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2: Into a deadly strike last night at Denver International Airport. A Frontier Airlines flight that was taking off hit and killed a woman who had apparently trespassed onto the tarmac. More from Fox's Max Gordon.
3: Frontier flight 4345 was hurtling down the runway, taking off for Los Angeles, when they struck a person who had gotten out onto the runway. Here's radio traffic right after the collision.
4: We just hit somebody. We have an engine fire.
3: Smoke was reported in the cabin, and passengers were evacuated via slides as a precautionary measure. The Airbus A321 was carrying 224 passengers and 7 crew members. Airport officials say they checked the fence line after the incident, finding it intact. The identity of the person, though, is still unknown. And the runway where the incident took place was shut down for a time so investigators could do their work. But according to airport officials, the accident scene has now been cleared and the runway is back open.
2: 12 passengers reported minor injuries. Some of them were taken to hospitals. 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
2: Concern is growing over hantavirus, a potentially deadly respiratory illness. The rare rodent-borne disease was recently at the center of an outbreak aboard a cruise ship. 6 Americans were on board that vessel. They're being monitored. None so far, though, has tested positive for the virus. Before he left the White House yesterday, President Trump told reporters he believes that it is under control here in the U.S. Well, health officials in several states are closely monitoring passengers from that ship. Some travelers have disembarked. They are at home, and that's prompted heightened surveillance and health screenings.
9: The hantavirus-hit cruise ship MV Hondius is expected to arrive in Spain's Canary Islands tomorrow. And once there, U.S. health officials will help evacuate 17 Americans who have been on board. Thankfully, they haven't shown any symptoms of the hantavirus, according to the University of Nebraska Medical Center, where those Americans will be closely monitored. Doctors will be looking for signs of fever, headaches, muscle aches, and nausea. Before the virus was detected, the ship's operator says more than 24 people from across the globe, including the U.S., had already left the ship.
2: And that's Fox's C.B. Cotton. The outbreak has killed at least 3 people. Next week, a congressional hearing will examine claims Biden administration health officials ignored COVID-19 vaccine safety signals. Senator Ron Johnson of Wisconsin on Fox's Saturday in America says a former FDA researcher was shut down after her findings flagged possible side effects.
10: Instead of pinning a medal on her chest and saying thank you, I mean, we wanted to know of any kind of safety signals, they shunned her off to the side. Even though month after month, she continued to run these data runs showing more and more safety signals on serious adverse events, they finally told her to cease and desist.
2: Democrats reject the claim, saying vaccine side effects were monitored, investigated, and that there was no evidence. Federal health officials deliberately covered up safety concerns.
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6: Saturday, May 9th, 2026. I'm Jared Halpern. A midterm setback for Democrats in the redistricting war.
7: We might know right now the direction of the House of Representatives, which way it's going to go, simply because you've had such aggressive redistricting.
6: And Brett Baer details political headwinds President Trump is facing.
8: It is a race against the clock between the political pressure that the president may feel and the economic pressure that the Iranians feel.
6: This is the Fox News Rundown from Washington. Regular listeners of From Washington frequently hear Fox News chief congressional correspondent Chad Pergram say it's all about the math. Well, this week, that changed.
7: In this case, it's about the map.
6: That's because Friday morning, Virginia's Supreme Court tossed out a voter-approved congressional redistricting map that would have given Democrats the advantage in 10 of the state's 11 congressional districts, a potential four-seat pickup. Instead, a divided Virginia Supreme Court said the Democratic-led legislature violated procedural requirements when it fast-tracked putting a constitutional amendment on the ballot. Justice Arthur Kelsey says the violation irreparably undermines the integrity of the resulting referendum vote and renders it null and void. The effort to redraw the state's congressional districts was just the latest in a redistricting free-for-all as Republican and Democratic lawmakers in Texas, California, Florida, North Carolina, Missouri, Ohio, and Tennessee have sought to gain advantages before the November midterm elections.
7: If the Democrats come up a voter too short in terms of the midterm elections, they will absolutely look at this as being, you know, seminal.
6: And Chad Pergram says the Virginia ruling may finally settle what the political playing field looks like.
7: The other thing here I would look at is, frankly, the idea that this might be it. We might know right now the direction of the House of Representatives, which way it's going to go, simply because you've had such aggressive redistricting by, Republicans elsewhere, just changing this map in Tennessee, trying to do something in Alabama and Mississippi. And so,
9: Florida added their seats as well.
7: And that's and keep in mind that that's all come after Virginia changed its maps. And so I think this might be it. I'm going to look at the, I kept saying that on paper, it seemed as though the Democrats were poised to win back the House of Representatives for a long time. But I always had this caveat. I said, we don't know the dimensions of the playing field yet. Starting today, we have a much clearer understanding of the playing field. We thought we understood the playing field after the Virginia referendum a few weeks ago was successful for the Democrats, then after Florida and everything else. So finally, this is coming into play. And you might have a situation where I remember back in 2012, of course, you had President Obama on the ticket, won re-election, and Democrats won more seats than the Republicans did, but they still did not flip

0: control of the House. Mm-hmm. What you might see this time around is, if you imagine a state as big as Tennessee, with major urban areas like Memphis and Nashville and, to a lesser degree, Knoxville and Chattanooga and so on, you know, where you run up the scoreboard and you see all these Democratic votes, and certainly in a place like California, and yet there's, you know, nary a Democrat to be found in Tennessee, or they don't flip the House.
1: Let me just kind of play devil's advocate. You look at the current landscape in Virginia, in the current map, would stand, and I've heard at least from some Democrats in the aftermath of this Supreme mm-hmm. Court ruling for in Virginia that there are still pickup opportunities in the
0: absolutely.
1: Commonwealth.
0: And yeah, absolutely.
1: Given the landscape of where we are politically, the unpopularity, at least as it stands now, of President Trump, of the economy, of the war, that some of these redistricted seats may not be the slam dunks that they were thought to be initially.
0: Yeah, and that was something that maybe on one hand you might argue this was a, you know, semi, you know, blessing in disguise maybe that was coming. You don't know. Or maybe, you know, if you're the Republicans, be careful what you ask for, because mm-hmm. you have these moderate, you know, districts, purple districts, Jen Kiggins in particular down in the Tidewater area in Southern Virginia. That's a seat that Democrats tried to get last time. She flipped a couple of years ago, you know, so that's a district right there. That's a good example of all that. Yeah, you're 100% correct. And by the same token, you're just not diluting existing members, though. Mm-hmm. And this is an up for the Republicans, that you probably had Morgan Griffith, who represents yeah. Southwestern Virginia, and Ben Klein, another Republican. They probably would have had to run against one another. But you know, and here's the other thing, you know, Texas, the same issue that you're talking about in Virginia,
1: yeah.
0: It's thought that maybe the Republicans might have actually diluted their vote a little bit in Texas.
1: Redder districts become mm-hmm. a little bit less red to make bluer districts more red. And now you have maybe have a more competitive district than we had initially.
0: Yeah, exactly.
1: Here's the broader question, though, because this has been now the year of the redistricting arms race, right? It started mm-hmm. in Texas and California, and then it all exploded, New York and Virginia and Florida. List goes on and on. All of this mid-decade redistricting. Has this in any way changed the view in Congress that perhaps federal legislation is needed to slow down or cap or curb political gerrymandering?
0: I don't think you're really going to see an honest conversation about that until we get through this cycle, because both sides have taken up arms, as you say. Mm-hmm. And, you know, they're going to say, well, you know, they did it. Well, we're doing it because they did it. Well, we got you back. You know, no tag backs. You know, this is very much like on the playground here. And so I don't think you would have that conversation till a minimum next year. Now, if it's a couple of seat majority either way, I don't think that you're in an environment that you can do it then, because people are going to say, ooh, you know, here's our chance again or something. And that's why we always had these redistricting cycles every 10 years. It was after the census, and it just got to be too messy. And so think about what we've been through with the Voting Rights Act. You know, we don't fully understand what's going to happen with districts in Louisiana or other so-called majority districts. These are districts that are, represented by usually, a person of color. But then again, they have a big base of Hispanics or Asian Americans or black voters or something like that. And so you're probably going to see, again, that term dilution there of those types of seats. And that you know, next to this decision, frankly, that might be the bigger issue, what happened from the Supreme Court. The Virginia strategy here was kind of in case of emergency, break glass. The Democrats mm-hmm. thought that they were going to be pretty close anyway. And so Virginia was going to like kind of put them over the top. And if the Supreme Court ruled against part of the Voting Rights Act, which they did, that this would be their failsafe. And they've lost that.
1: The other part of this, and you've covered Congress a long time, you've covered a lot of midterm elections and congressional elections, and I think back even to the first midterm election I covered here at Fox, which was in 2010. That was when President Obama famously called a shellacking that Democrats mm-hmm. took, right? That red wave election. Are we in an environment where we're just, I mean, it's hard to see an environment now where that is the outcome, just given how few competitive House races now exist.
0: Exactly. And I think
1: kind of walk me
0: parties...
1: through that history as you've seen it over the last election cycles.
0: Yeah, what you've had is through redistricting and a lot of other factors, frankly, you know, they've gone down from where you used to have, you know, in the neighborhood of about 160, 170 seats that were really competitive, maybe even a few more. And now through primaries and everything else, what they've done is they've started to narrow that because, and both sides, the reason there won't be the appetite is because both sides says, well, these maps, in spite of our criticism of what's happened on both sides, we're kind of sort of still in the game. So, you know, it's kind of like the devil you know. So it's almost as though they would rather stick with these maps, even though they are not optimal, rather than fight it out. Midterm elections are a referendum on the president. And this is what is not great for Republicans, is that the president's polls are really bad. You know, the war in Iran, gas prices, all those types of things are working against Republicans. The thing that's working against the Democrats is it's not like they're lighting up the scoreboard themselves. They don't have the responsibility here. So that probably helps them in that sense. But it's not like you have this crusade that's moving to the Democratic Party saying we need that change on that side. And that probably helps the Republicans in a way, even though, like I said, I mean, this might be a very unconventional midterm election, frankly. We've seen that. And again, I got to tell you, it is May. You know, we could have a global event of some sort, or financial shock, or the war with Iran goes really south. There's a lot of factors here. So maybe, you know, again, we say this on a day in early May where we think we finally understand the playing field.
1: Let me ask about another major event that happened on Capitol Hill. The Commerce Secretary, Howard Lutnick, sits down for a transcribed interview with the House Oversight Committee about his relationship, his interactions with Jeffrey Epstein. This is part of a larger investigation that the House Oversight Committee is doing. But to bring in a sitting cabinet member, how significant is that?
0: Very, because we've never seen that. I mean, James Comer is the chairman of the Oversight Committee, the Republican from Kentucky. He said he's been on the Oversight Committee for 10 years and never seen anything like that before. Certainly a cabinet secretary brought in by the party that is the same as the president. And that's because there was, you know, a bipartisan call to bring in Howard Lutnick. There were folks on both sides who didn't think that, you know, he had been 100% honest about his ties with Jeffrey Epstein. You know, I went up to Chappaqua, New York in February, and that's where they were deposing the Clintons, Bill and Hillary Clinton. And that's where we were starting to hear about Howard Lutnick and maybe his, you know, not being as honest as he could be. You know, he had had been a neighbor of Jeffrey Epstein, had said he'd only been to his house a few times. Okay. And then said that he had seen a massage table at the house. And in his, you know, testimony to the Oversight Committee said, well, I decided to cut off any connection with him after that. Well, then some years later, you know, he sailed to the island with his family, the Epstein Island. And then said, you know, he had cut off communication with him before that. And then after the conviction, the sex conviction that Epstein had years and years ago, had continued, not a lot, but to communicate with him. And so, to be clear, nobody here thought that Howard Lutnick really did anything wrong in terms of a legal question or anything like that. But they said, well, why didn't you tell us the truth? There's not that many people who associated or had direct contact with Epstein. So Howard Lutnick did. Maybe they could shed light on what they knew or saw, or, you know, he's your next door neighbor. Did you see anything? What did you hear? That type of stuff. And so I think that was the biggest issue. And that's why there was a bipartisan push to have him in. And that's where James Walkinshaw, who's a Democrat from Virginia, came in and said, oh, you know, he said, so it's OK for you to say, I don't, you know, I'm not lined up with him because I have questions about his morality. So I'm not going to associate with him. But it's OK for my family and me to sail with him to his island for lunch. You know, where's the moral divide there? And I think that's the question that a lot of people have.
1: And to your point, this is bipartisan. There's been a lot of Republicans who want answers from even members of the Trump administration, notably what later

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1: Mother's Day. This Sunday. 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
2: Really did anything wrong in terms of a legal question or anything like that. But they said, well, why didn't you tell us the truth? There's not that many people who associated or had direct contact with Epstein. So Howard Lutnick did. Maybe they could shed light on what they knew or saw, or, you know, he's your next door neighbor. Did you see anything? What did you hear? That type of stuff. And so I think that was the biggest issue. And that's why there was a bipartisan push to have him in. And that's where James Walkinshaw, who's a Democrat from Virginia, came in and said, oh, you know, he said, so it's OK for you to say, I don't, I'm not lined up with him because I have questions about his morality. So I'm not going to associate with him. But it's OK for my family and me to sail with him to his island for lunch. You know, where's the moral divide there? And I think that's the question that a lot of people have.
3: And to your point, this is bipartisan. There's been a lot of Republicans mm-hmm. who want answers from even members mm-hmm. of the Trump administration. Notably, what, later this month, the committee's also going to hear from the former Attorney mm-hmm. General Pam Bondi. A lot of that, I assume, is going to focus on how she went forward with the investigation.

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3: I don't think that they got, you know, all of the Epstein files. Mm-hmm. This was a law passed by Congress overwhelmingly. Again, this is an area of vulnerability. See, this is where I come back to maybe these factors or events that might come up as we get close to the election. You know, we don't know what's going to happen with the Epstein files. You know, that basically derailed the House of Representatives from doing some spending bills last summer. And they went home a little bit early. And then, you know, among other reasons, that's why we got into a government shutdown. If this continues to, you know, percolate, and if you're a Trump voter who supported him and Republicans because you thought you were going to get to the bottom of the Epstein investigation, you probably haven't gotten too far and probably aren't too happy about that. Maybe this midterm is a little weird where you look at the redistricting, but if the historic people who usually show up in a midterm election don't, well, maybe the redistricting doesn't matter that much, frankly. And maybe the Democrats do pull this out. So, see, there's a lot of factors here. It's going to be hard to read this. That's just I think that the Epstein factor is worth keeping an eye on as we approach the fall for the very reasons that I just stated.
4: Well, I know you'll be doing that as the House Oversight Committee continues its work. We're certainly going to continue to look at the political landscape and these maps and how the playing field shakes out. Appreciate you joining us on a breaking news day here as we talk about House redistricting. Chad, we'll keep up these conversations. Thank you.
3: Of course. Usually I say it's about the math. In this case, it's about the map.
4: Love it. Thanks, Chad.
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0: Here's a look inside the Beltway. I'm Jeff Manasso. Two National Guardsmen are honored for their actions during a deadly shooting in D.C. last year. Army Major Ryan Reynolds and Air Force Major Edwin Stanfield were honored with a Soldier's Medal and Airman's Medal for bravery during last year's deadly shooting of National Guard troops not far from the White House.
1: Yes, there's training. Yes, there's instinct. There's a lot of things. But ultimately, there's a choice, and you chose action. You chose courage over fear.
0: Secretary of War Pete Hegseth also paid tribute to Specialist Sarah Beckstrom, who was killed, and Sergeant Andrew Wolf, who was wounded when a gunman targeted the soldiers at a D.C. metro station. An Afghan, a national, was arrested and now facing a first-degree murder charge. A Washington, D.C. youth curfew is getting closer to becoming reality. Legislation was approved by the D.C. Council in an 8-5 vote and gives Mayor Muriel Bowser, or the police chief, the authority to establish curfew zones. It would affect everyone under the age of 18 unless they're involved in certain exempt activities. The district had previously implemented youth curfews through temporary emergency measures and executive action. The steps were taken in response to so-called teen takeover events that have led to violence. For the Fox News Rundown, I'm Jeff Manasso.
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5: That heat's going to be out there for one more day.
4: Temperatures being 30 degrees above average.
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1: I'm Gianna Gelosi with your Fox True Crime Minute. 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Auckland was working an open house at a model townhouse when she was shot in the face and the chest at close range. 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
0: Fox News

I'm Chad Pergram with the Speaker's Lobby. Tariffs on bourbon and Scotch whiskey enhance tensions between the United States and United Kingdom. But after his visit with King Charles, President Trump announced he was lifting the tariffs in, quote, honor of the King and Queen. The president said the restrictions hurt the alcohol industry on both sides of the Atlantic.

The United States and United Kingdom have a symbiotic relationship with brown liquor. Congress bars reusing bourbon and whiskey barrels here, but Scotch producers love American barrels from Jim Beam or Jack Daniels. They reuse the barrels to age Scotch. Former Senate Majority Leader Mitch McConnell of Kentucky often disagrees with the president, but McConnell applauded the news. McConnell says the decision by the president gives bourbon producers, quote, the certainty they need. For his part, King Charles is known to particularly enjoy Laphroaig, a peaty expression from the Scottish Isle of Islay. Laphroaig even boasts what's called a royal warrant, which bears his name. A royal warrant is for vendors who provide particular products to the crown. With the Speaker's Lobby, Chad Pergram, Fox News.

0: The redistricting wars and the midterm campaigns that will follow will give the impression to many of a country deeply divided. And in some ways, it certainly is, with robust differences over an awful lot of policies. But in his new book, The Case for America, Fox News chief political anchor and the anchor of Special Report, Brett Baer, argues the upcoming 250th anniversary of the Declaration of Independence serves as a reminder of how a group of people with strong political differences unified to found the nation.
1: If it continues much further, I mean, I'm probably at weeks, days, you're starting to get to a place politically where it gets baked in the cake.
0: Brett spoke about that, as well as the Iran war and its political fallout this week with Fox News Rundown host Dave Anthony.
1: People start thinking, this is what I'm paying for gas. This is what I'm paying for groceries. This is how I feel about the economy. And then people go on summer vacation and they come back and suddenly it's the midterms. Mm-hmm. And that has a big, big impact. So, you know, no matter what the strategic and logistics of dealing with the Strait of Hormuz and the nuclear material, there is a political logistic part of it, too, that I'm sure the administration is weighing.
2: Right. But it's difficult. You can't do much about the political ramifications, the fallout, if the conflict doesn't end. And we know from decades of dealing with Iran, they're not easy to negotiate with.
1: No, they're not. I do know for a fact that they're feeling the pinch. This blockade has really put the squeeze on Iran. But what that means and how it looks and how long it takes, it is a race against the clock between the political pressure that the president may feel and the economic pressure that the Iranians feel, the leadership there, which is, who knows what the leadership
2: right.
1: is. They don't may not even know what the leadership is. They don't have a history of caring about what their people feel like economically.
2: Right.
1: So they may be sticking things out.
2: Several Gulf countries have been stuck in the middle of this, caught in between.
1: Yeah.
2: And their own shipping, their own economies taking a hit.
1: Sure. I mean, the tourist industry in Dubai has taken a major hit. And I think that they are desperately trying to find a way out of this, too. They have stiffened their spine and hope that the U.S. can push this through without giving up too much. And that's the balance where we are.
2: The president has been clear in this process. Can't let Iran have nuclear weapons. We had all the attacks on Iran last year said to have obliterated their facilities. Yet here we are dealing with this conflict. We've bombed them over and over again. But how does he make an agreement if they don't budge on giving up the uranium, the nuclear dust, as he calls it, or pledge to not make a weapon? How does this end if that doesn't happen?
1: I don't know. I don't know what it looks like other than that he says it's under rubble and that we are watching it 24/7. And if they go back at it, we will go back at it. I assume that that's the answer that he will give on the nuclear front. The operation to take out the material that is under, you know, what was bombed is a major, major operation with thousands of troops.
2: Do we know if they've gotten access to it in this time and in between?
1: I'm told by intel officials that they haven't, but that there's movement in and around. And, you know, this is 900 pounds of enriched uranium to 60%. The reason it was such a threat is it only takes a couple weeks to get it to 90%, which is weapons grade. And the fact that they were lying all along, that they had that much, it matches the lies that they said that they didn't have missiles that could fire 4,000 kilometers, which could get to Paris or London. So, you know, listen, the Iranians don't have a great track record in the negotiation realm.
2: 26 weeks till

0: Election Day now. We're a half year away, but it's getting closer and closer as the conflict goes on. We've referenced the economy and gas prices and such. It's never been easy for a president to retain Congress in midterm elections anyway. So this is even harder for the president right now.
1: Big time. You know, the approval numbers are way underwater, especially when it comes to inflation, the economy, this war. Even on immigration, which is a strong suit for him, mm-hmm. Because of the ICE situation, the approval numbers don't look great. That said, Democrats really haven't made this major charge. They've kind of stepped on themselves in a number of left-leaning races. Mm-hmm. And the redistricting stuff looks like it may benefit Republicans in the end, a number of seats. So we'll see how that balances itself out.
0: The Supreme Court's decision that voided Louisiana on that district on a racial basis, how does that affect things going forward, do you think?
1: I think it affects a number of states that are going to try and redo things before they get to November. And, you know, if that means anywhere from 4 to 10 seats, the actual census is probably a plus 12 Republican just by the demographics in the country moving. So you can see where if the politics worked alongside this redistricting, Republicans would have some significant tailwinds.
0: What's the Democrats' message, the overall theme, or do they have one in particular? You referenced some of the candidates. They've had some very left-leaning progressive candidates come forward. Is that where the party's going ahead of the midterms, or can they be moderate?
1: There's a mix, but it's tough to shake the tree and find passion on the moderate side. It's mm-hmm. more that the passion is on the left and the AOCs and the Bernie Sanders and some other candidates that are left-leaning. I think that the message basically is going to be how much things cost. Are you better off? Even though Republicans will say, look, inflation was 9.4% under Biden's administration. Now it's mm-hmm. XYZ. You know, compare and contrast. Problem is now you own it. Mm-hmm. You know, the Trump right. administration owns it.
0: Right.
1: So they're going to play that card that they don't care about you and you're paying more. Companies are getting richer. You're getting poorer. So it'll be a class thing.
0: Can just a simple anti-Trump message win for them?
1: I don't think so. Some of those races are doing that, but I don't think it can win just by that. I think they have to have a plan of attack. And if they get tripped up with cultural issues like sexual orientation battles in schools and not telling parents and all that stuff that mm-hmm. we saw really play well for Republicans in 24, that could be a trap for Democrats.
0: All right, let's get to the book. It is out today. The Case for America, an argument on behalf of our nation. Of course, 250 years as we celebrate this. Congratulations on this book. What is your overall message here?
1: So, you know, when I thought about this, I've written about 6 different presidents in these biographies, and I really love the process and digging into history and the nuggets, and we've talked before about mm-hmm. each one of these books.
0: Yeah, right.
1: I use those as, you know, interesting stories as if these presidents are making the case for America in front of a jury of our peers. And I use interviews with interesting people now, like Condoleezza Rice and Ken Langone and Tim Shriver and Arthur Brooks, all kinds of people, historians, business people, who I basically give the question, make your case for America. And what comes out of it is laying the case in evidence and arguments to not to look through rose-colored glasses, but to realize how great this country is. We have a lot of problems, but we've been in a lot darker places as a country and been resilient to get past it.
0: Yeah, you talk about the first argument you make is unity among dissent, essentially. We've had dissent all this time. We started with dissent, and we still have it. But common ground, I know you have a podcast on that, but common ground is always typically what happened over time.
1: It does. Yeah. So my pillars are America chooses unity despite dissent. It's a beacon of freedom, has the gift of resilience, and it's the land of opportunity. The common ground thing really permeates through all the presidents I've written about and through history. You know, if you look at our biggest moments, we've managed to find common ground between parties, even as partisan as they've become. And, you know, I can point back.

0: back to that, not only the podcast, but debates I've done between Bernie Sanders and Lindsey Graham, you know, where they couldn't be more diametrically opposed ideologically, but yet managed to talk about and find things that they could work on. It's the same thing that happened with Orrin Hatch and Ted Kennedy back in the day, or Ronald Reagan and Tip O'Neill. You look back through history, there have been big combos that figured it out. And
1: Jefferson and Adams.
0: Oh, and that was the biggest. They didn't talk for 11 years, but ended up before they died. By the way, they both died on July 4th. They figured it out. They wrote letters to each other, and then they became indisputable friends. I think that as we get to the 250th, there is this unique moment to reach for that again, and to realize that we are bigger than our partisan divide.
1: So you go through and you make the arguments, but then how did you come up with the verdict? I mean, you go through each case, but you end up being the jury as well.
0: I do, and I rarely, well, I don't do that in my day job.
1: No.
0: You know, I don't, it's the We Report, You Decide.
1: Right.
0: And I figured that in this, it's sort of like an op-ed kind of book, after laying all of that out, I just wanted to say, look at all of this. Look at our history. The state of our country is strong. You have to believe that better days are ahead. There's a lot of headwinds that we face. But if you look at everything that I lay out in this book, there's a lot to be proud of.
1: Do you think that we're getting in our own little silos more too much?
0: We are. Yeah, 100%. You know, people subscribe to what they subscribe to. They listen to what they listen to.
1: And I guess this was always the way it was. The other side is lying, or it's a conspiracy theory or whatever it is. They don't even want to acknowledge points on the other side that might make sense.
0: Right. And, you know, you talk about Jefferson and Adams. You talk about a rough campaign, 1800. It was brutal. It was much worse than some of the things we see today.
1: Horrible things written about each other.
0: Yeah. And yet, after that, they come together. Remember, that's a vice president to a sitting president running against each other. And so we look back at some of these things, and I think there is a way forward. And for some people that say, listen, that's Pollyannish, or you know, you're reaching for the sky. If you look back at our history, we have been resilient. We have been unified despite all of our problems.
1: The book is The Case for America, An Argument on Behalf of Our Nation. 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Brett, thank you very much. Congratulations.
0: Thank you very
1: much.
0: Good
1: to see you.
0: Appreciate it.
1: Thank you.
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7: Fox News, I'm Carmen Roberts. A possible boat explosion in North Miami Beach injures at least 11 people today.
8: On arrival, our units found multiple patients with various injuries, some burns, some minor injuries.
7: Miami-Dade Fire Rescue Battalion Chief Juan Arias tells Fox News they transported the injured to hospitals, but no word on their conditions or what caused the incident. A Frontier Airlines jet hit and killed a pedestrian on the runway in Denver last night.
9: From Denver airport officials, they say that pedestrian jumped into the perimeter fence and was hit just 2 minutes later while crossing the runway. She has not been identified, is not believed to be an employee of the airport, and the airport has since examined the fence line and found it to be intact.
7: Fox's Madeline Rivera, America's listening to Fox News.

Here's a look outside the Beltway. I'm Tanya J. Powers. A Texas man accused of murdering his pregnant wife has been captured in Italy. Lee Gillies' attorney says his client flew from Houston to Canada, then to Italy after cutting off the GPS ankle monitor he'd been wearing since posting $1 million bond in his wife Krista's death. Gillies initially told police he'd tried to revive her after finding her unresponsive in October 2024, saying it was a suicide. Her death was ultimately ruled a homicide. The medical examiner's office said her injuries indicated strangulation. Some potato chips sold in the U.S. are being recalled for salmonella concerns. The recall affects Utz Quality Foods for chips, including Zapp's and Dirty brands. The company was notified that one of the ingredients of the chips may have been infected with salmonella. Utz has not gotten any complaints of illness, and batches of the chips have tested negative for salmonella, but the company says it's acting as a precaution. And rescue organizations have banded together to find new homes for 1,500 beagles removed from a breeding facility in Wisconsin. Last month, police resorted to using pepper spray to stop activists from breaking into Ridgeland Farms to remove the dogs they said were being mistreated. Those rescue groups are helping to find forever homes for the dogs and say hundreds of applications have already been received. For the Fox News Rundown, I'm Tanya J. Powers.

0: is the Fox News Rundown. Now a look at sports.
1: Let's begin in the NBA. The Knicks are now up 3-0 on the Sixers. Knicks win game 3, 108-94. Jalen Brunson had 33. Meanwhile, on the ice, Montreal back in their series with Buffalo. They take game 2 in Buffalo. Final score 5-1. That series now tied at a game apiece. Baseball finals. Brewers shut out the Yankees 6-0. Guardians 6, Twins 4. Nats over the Marlins 3-2. Red Sox beat the Rays 2-0. Blue Jays 2, Angels 0. Athletics over the Orioles 4-3. Rockies and 11 beat the Phillies 9-7. Astros 10-0 over the Reds. That's sports on the Fox News Rundown. Jay Berman, Fox News.

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1: I'm Gianna Gelosi with your Fox True Crime Minute. A 33-year-old Washington State woman who journaled about killing her father before she fatally shot him was sentenced to 28 years in prison. Alyssa Bradburn was sentenced April 2nd in Spokane County after a jury found her guilty of first-degree murder in the 2024 killing of her father, Timothy Bradburn. Prosecutors say Bradburn showed little emotion during the trial, sitting stoically and at times smiling. During her testimony, she said she enjoyed the trial process but believed she deserved punishment and would accept her sentence. Bradburn called 911 June 25th, 2024, and reported that she had shot her father as he returned home from a trip to Hawaii, and she'd wait for police outside the home. Bradburn admitted she began planning to kill her father weeks in advance, practicing with the firearm inside the home and getting help loading it at a gun range. At first, Bradburn alleged her father was abusive, but withdrew those claims later. Bradburn's defense attorney argued she was mentally ill. 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I'm Gianna Gelosi with your Fox True Crime Minute.

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16: Almost free. I'm Carmen Roberts, Fox News. The remaining passengers aboard the Dutch cruise ship struck by the hantavirus will disembark tomorrow after it docks in Spain's Canary Islands. U.S. officials will be there waiting to assist the 17 American passengers.
17: There are still more than 100 people on that ship, but thankfully none of the remaining Americans have shown symptoms. According to the University of Nebraska Medical Center, which will have its national quarantine unit on standby to monitor the Americans, a new report from ABC News says that the CDC will not mandate quarantine for the American passengers. Prior to the virus,

0: Versus detection, the ship's operator says more than two dozen passengers from around the world, including the U.S., had already got off the boat and started traveling home. And because of that, health officials in at least six states now are tracking people who were on board or may have been exposed during international flights.
1: Fox's C.B. Cotton reporting. A frightening night in Denver as a Frontier Airlines jet struck and killed a pedestrian on the runway.
2: Frontier 4345, we're stopping on the runway. We just hit somebody. We have an engine fire.
3: 4345, I see that.
1: Officials say the person scaled a perimeter fence and dashed out onto the runway just as the plane was taking off at high speed.
4: The Denver airport also reporting that 12 people have been reported to have minor injuries. Five of them were transported to local hospitals. Audio from air traffic control captured the moment that a pilot reported the collision. He said there was an engine fire. Frontier says there was smoke in the cabin, but airport officials say the Denver Fire Department, they were able to quickly put that fire out.
1: Fox's Madeline Rivera reporting. No name released on the victim, but authorities don't believe that victim was an airport employee. 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
5: 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One, set a reminder with your smart speaker by saying, "Remind me to listen to Hot Mics Monday through Thursday at 12 p.m. Eastern, 9 a.m. Pacific." Two, when it's time, just say, "Play Hot Mics on TuneIn." 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
1: Nearly a dozen people were injured today after something went terribly wrong on a boat in North Miami Beach.
10: Miami-Dade Fire Rescue, along with Coast Guard and FWC, responded to reports of a possible boat explosion on the water and multiple injuries.
1: Miami-Dade Fire Rescue Battalion Chief Juan Arias tells Fox News they transported 11 people to the hospital. No word on their conditions or what caused the incident. Fighting flares again between the U.S. and Iran as Washington awaits an answer from Tehran on a peace proposal. Fox's Lucas Tomlinson has more from Dubai.
11: Now, all was calm today in the UAE after three different missile and drone attacks from Iran earlier this week and after U.S. destroyers came under attack in the Strait of Hormuz on two separate occasions. On the latter, Secretary of State Marco Rubio said U.S. forces launched a...
12: Only stupid countries don't shoot back when you're shot at. And we're not a stupid country.
11: And a senior British official telling our own Brett Baer the UK is getting in on the action, dispatching a Type 45 destroyer to the region. HMS Dragon has air defense capability, but cannot launch land attack missiles like our destroyers fire those Tomahawk cruise missiles. And the French have sent their only aircraft carrier to the Red Sea after a recent transit through the Suez Canal.
1: And a breakout of a skin infection disease at a California school.
13: Scabies making its way through the Fowler United School District in Fresno, California, as health officials scramble to find cases and contain the spread. Scabies is caused by human itch bites that infest the skin, causing itching and rashing. The good news is the outbreak appears to be confined to the school. Health officials also battling TB outbreaks at other schools in the state. Gary Baumgarten, Fox News.
1: And Bobby Cox, the Hall of Fame manager for the Atlanta Braves, who guided them to the 1995 title, has died at...
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0: from the heart of our nation's capital, Washington, D.C., backed by the trusted voices of Team Fox. 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
1: 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I'm scheduled to be on Fox and Friends tomorrow morning around 7:15, 7:30 a.m. Eastern on Fox News Channel. So if that sticks as a booking, I'll see you there. I was on with Stuart Varney today on FBN. On the radio side today, great lineup, starting with Byron York later this hour, Miranda Devine in our next hour, a friend of mine out with a new book about people who change dramatically in their lives, in adulthood. The Promise and Price of Self-Transformation, the subtitle of the book You've Changed by Benoit Denizet Lewis. I'm looking forward to that conversation a bit later on. Jessica Millen Patterson, the former GOP chair in California, will also be here talking about her state. A lot going on out there. And then a tribute by yours truly to one of my idols growing up who has passed away. That is all ahead over the course of these next 3 hours on the program. I want to start by talking once again about the Senate race in the state of Maine. I know that we have a great affiliate there in Portland. We have a lot of listeners in Maine. This is also a Senate race that matters a lot nationally, because if the Democrats are able to win that seat currently held by the Republican incumbent, Susan Collins, very moderate Republican, if the Democrats pick off that seat, their map gets substantially easier to have a chance at winning a majority in the U.S. Senate this cycle, because the map overall is fairly tough for them. But if it's a really bad blue year from the Republican perspective, all bets are off. And they would absolutely have to have that race in Maine. The Democrats would. If Susan Collins can hang on to that seat, then the path to a majority becomes very narrow, if not impossible, across the country for the Democrats. And as we noted briefly last week, the Democrats have now thrown in their lot with this guy, Graham Plattner. He will be their nominee, barring some huge unforeseen development, because the other major Democrat in that primary race, Janet Mills, who is the sitting governor, a Democrat of that state, she was the pick of the party, the so-called establishment, which is basically powerless at this point, right? The left-wing base is running that party. So they tried to recruit, and did, the sitting governor of the state to be their hand-picked nominee against Susan Collins, and she was getting absolutely drubbed in the primary polling by this guy, Plattner. And it came out that this guy has quite a history, and we'll be talking about his Nazi tattoo for the next several months, the things that he's posted online about women and rape and

and rural and white people and police. I mean, the list goes on. How Republicans should never have a moment's peace if you are standing in the way of progress. His work with like quasi-militia groups on the left. I mean, this guy is an absolute radical. And the more negative opposition research came out against him in the Democratic primary, the more their base wasn't just willing to tolerate it, they were clamoring for that. They want him very much. And so the somewhat boring lefty governor just didn't stand a chance. She can't compete with the self-described communists, Nazi tattoo, and luggage, like huge luggage worth of political baggage, where he's got a whole entourage carrying all these bags for him together. These are features, not bugs, in their mind. And the more people are disturbed by what they see, the more they dig in their heels for him. And now that Mills is out, she saw the writing on the wall, she saw the polling, no chance. She has exited stage left, leaving the field to him. So he'll be the Democrat nominee, and basically the matchup is set. Plattner versus Collins. And there has now been a pretty significant pivot here to the general election and this Nazi tattoo question, with people having big fights about it on social media. I'm sure it will feature into the advertising against this guy and the various things that he has said and posted in public now for many years, the things that he believes. He is way, way out there, you know, socialist left wing. And I mean, that's why they picked him. That's why they've picked him. He has this tattoo. So let's talk about this for a moment. It is a Totenkopf tattoo, which is a reference to this skull crossbones scary looking image that is not just associated with the Nazis broadly. It is associated with specific units of the SS that did a number of the most evil things ever imaginable among humans, including presiding over and reigning through terror at the death camps. That's what that crew did. That was the logo that they specifically wore. That was their little mascot, if you will. That is the tattoo that this man permanently inked on his chest and has had it there for years. Now, when this was discovered and noticed during his Senate campaign, he declared himself appalled by that history and then eventually had it covered up with additional ink and apologized. He then kind of basically unapologized weeks later, but he made a big show of like, oh, I had no idea. And then CNN had done reporting, an investigative report, that in fact he had stated publicly, and he had acquaintances who had said, oh, for years he's known exactly what that was. And he's talked about it in the past, and in fact had posted about it publicly in the past. So he was not shocked and appalled. He knew. He referred to it by name, including by the name of the Nazi unit that I just mentioned. He himself is a history buff, according to him. His former campaign manager, who resigned, several people in that campaign resigned now months ago when a lot of this trouble started to come to light. Maybe they didn't realize what an aphrodisiac all of this would be for members of their own base. Or maybe they just decided in their own conscience they couldn't continue working for this man. So there was a bit of an exodus, including from the former campaign manager, who was reportedly offered $15,000 to sign an NDA to not talk about any of what she knew. She declined that check and has been speaking out. And she said it was an anti-Semitic tattoo and he knew damn well what it is. This is the woman who was running his campaign until she wasn't. So I think one of the questions is, and this is part of the argument that people are having in the discourse,
is

0: Graham Plattner actually a Nazi or a Nazi sympathizer? And in my mind, that's actually not really the question. Although there are many other things, I think, when you add them all up, to be very alarmed about when you think about this man's worldview and his character and his history. And I just rattled through a number of those examples. I think if you wanted to make the case that this person has at least some Nazi sympathies, you might start with the fact that he got a permanent Nazi tattoo on his body and then lied about his knowledge of the symbolism for political reasons. That, to me, would be Exhibit A. And let me just say, I have no idea what's actually in his heart. I know it's on his heart, right? The Nazi tattoo is emblazoned on his heart. In his heart, I don't know. I know that he's a self-described communist, so maybe you've got a little horseshoe theory action going on there. But I do think that if you're going to try to assess the question, because I've seen a lot of people saying, well, other than the tattoo, what evidence? Well, I don't think you can really just other than the tattoo this thing. The tattoo is step one of the entire evidence. We wouldn't be talking about Graham Plattner and Nazis in the same sentence in this context if not for the choice that he made as an adult to get this infamous, evil SS unit's little symbol, their logo, permanently inked on his body. And the fact, again, that it appears that he has deliberately misled people about his knowledge of that symbolism, that is at least some suggestion, an additional indication, let's say, of not being fully candid about the situation. You can't really play dumb and shocked and oops, I didn't know, when it turns out that's not true. The I'm appalled story would seem to be a story, not the truth, for political reasons, based on that evidence. So, you know, that's point number one. Point number two, recently on his stream, Hassan Piker, the it boy on the left, the radical left, the guy who thinks that America deserved 9/11, that it's a shame that America and the West won the Cold War over the Soviet Union, whose collapse he calls one of the greatest catastrophes in history. Big fan of communist China. We've talked about Hassan Piker. Shockingly, I know, just get ready, he loves Graham Plattner. He is a pro-Hamas terrorism apologist. Piker is. Admittedly, he said that Hamas is 1,000 times better than Israel. Then he was asked, do you really mean that? Yes, he did really mean that. So this is a Hamas fan in Hassan Piker who looks at Graham Plattner and sees a fellow traveler and comrade. Here he was endorsing Graham Plattner on the point of how much he also loves Hamas. Cut 33.
1: Unironically saying Janet Mills is better than Graham Plattner, please, dude. He was pro-Hamas, okay? He was giving Hamas credit in 2014. Okay, what more do you want?
0: He was pro-Hamas, Hassan Piker gushes. This is praise to him. The butchers and savages of Hamas. He's pro-Hamas. He was giving credit to Hamas all the way back in 2014. That was almost a decade before they all started lying about a non-existent genocide that Israel was supposedly guilty of in Gaza. This guy has been on the Hamas train for years. Hassan Piker is thrilled to tell his audience in the process of explaining why obviously everyone should be supporting Graham Plattner for Senate. He's pro-Hamas. We have evidence of that all the way back to 2014. What more do you bleeping want? Asks Hassan Piker. And I would say, if we're assessing the beliefs and the worldview and the morality and the character of Graham Plattner, the Nazi tattoo plus the support and words of support for another organization known for Jew annihilation, right? So you've got the Nazis on the chest, and then you've got Hamas and his pro-Hamas bona fides being cheered by Hassan Piker. Hamas being a group that is an organization, a terrorist organization, that is firmly and fanatically committed to the destruction elimination of the Jewish state through genocide and ethnic cleansing, and they kill as many Jews as they can whenever they can. That's their whole thing, actually. So when you combine that with the Nazi tattoo, I think now you've got Exhibit A and Exhibit B on that question. Now, I don't know if he's actually a Nazi sympathizer. I don't know. What I do know is that people on the right have been called things like Nazi and white supremacist and bigot and all the other vilification terms unfairly, smears, for years by people on the left. Oh, they see it around every corner. They sniff it out. They hear the dog whistles, these right-wing dog whistles of Nazi sympathy and racism and white supremacy. But now they've got their guy with an actual freaking Nazi tattoo on his

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0: I'm Guy Benson. We're back. So Elon Musk raises his hand, and they all scream Nazi salute. Remember that? That was a news cycle for days. Elon Musk, the Nazi, because their big thing at the time was Doge and how evil that was. Look, he's a Nazi. Pete Hegseth has a Christian cross tattooed on his chest. That had some sinister white supremacist meaning, potentially. That was scrutinized and criticized on the left. Then there's just all the finger pointing. White supremacist, Nazi, and everyone from Donald Trump to Mitt Romney, right? It doesn't matter. They use that as a substitute for argument all the time. And then here we are in an important Senate race. They've decided voluntarily, eyes wide open, to nominate someone who's called himself a communist with an actual tattoo of a Nazi symbol on his chest, one of the worst Nazi symbols, even within that realm, if you can believe it. Like, if you could pick something most evil, it would be that. And it is now very offensive to take that as any sort of evidence. Can you imagine? I mean, we all know the answer to this. If the Republicans had nominated someone for U.S. Senate with an actual Nazi tattoo on his body, and he had someone like a Nick Fuentes, the right-wing equivalent of Hassan Piker, cheering that this guy's been a longtime supporter of right-wing terror organizations as an endorsement, would that just be waved off as maybe not exactly proof of anything by our dear friends on the left? We all know the answer to that question, which is why this spin is so maddening and insulting. And I do not want to hear one more sermon or lecture about country over party from someone who would go with Nazi tattoo over Susan Collins for democracy.
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3: I'm Daria Aldinger. Homeland Security Secretary Mark Wayne Mullen blames Democrats for holding up funding for all of his departments, including ICE and CBP.
4: You're elected to be a leader. And when you're putting your own career over doing what's right, meaning you're willing to put the safety of this nation

0: nation at risk because you want to win an election. Being in office is supposed to be an office of service, not a career.
1: Mullen's comments come after President Trump signed a bill to fund the department with the exception of those two agencies. An investigation continues into the deadly strike at Denver International Airport last night. A Frontier Airlines plane hit and killed a woman on the tarmac. Authorities say that she was a trespasser who'd hopped a fence. 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
6: We're able to expand our world a little bit and really show a couple more sides of Coop and bring in some new characters. 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
6: 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I think that that would be helpful. I hope he gets a job that has a much lesser chance of putting him in prison.
5: Ashley Dvorkin, Fox News.
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8: 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New court filings in an Iowa murder case offer a glimpse of the prosecution's evidence.
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0: So, colleagues times two. Byron, welcome back.
1: Good to be here, Guy.
0: I want to ask you about the recent assassination attempt at the White House Correspondents' Dinner against President Trump and senior Trump administration officials. Of course, we're still talking about it because a lot of people just aren't. It's kind of on and off the radar very quickly. Media was going to cover it, especially since they were involved. So they were in on the story. So that was of interest to them. But I kind of imagine that we would probably collectively move on because now this is the third bona fide assassination attempt against Trump. You could argue that there was a fourth one that was thwarted at Mar-a-Lago a couple months ago. But do you think that there has been really meaningful soul-searching or reevaluation in any way of our politics in light of a third attempt to kill the president in the span of less than 2 years?
1: I would say zero. Absolutely not. Now, why it's still in the news, I think that one big reason is it happened at a big press dinner.
0: Right.
1: So it put the White House Correspondents' Dinner, which is a big deal anyway if the president attends, it put it in the center of the news universe. As far as anybody sort of reconsidering the rhetoric they have used about Donald Trump, the sort of maximalist rhetoric that they've taken to using for several years now.

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1: Assassination attempt at the White House Correspondents' Dinner against President Trump and senior Trump administration officials. Of course, we're still talking about it because a lot of people just aren't. It's kind of on and off the radar very quickly. Media was going to cover it, especially since they were involved. So they were in on the story. So that was of interest to them. But I kind of imagine that we would probably collectively move on because now this is the third bona fide assassination attempt against Trump. You could argue that there was a fourth one that was thwarted at Mar-a-Lago a couple months ago. But do you think that there has been really meaningful soul-searching or reevaluation in any way of our politics in light of a third attempt to kill the president in the span of less than 2 years?
2: I would say zero. Absolutely not. Now, why it's still in the news, I think that one big reason is it happened at a big press dinner.
1: Right.
2: So it put the White House Correspondents' Dinner, which is a big deal anyway, if the president attends, it put it in the center of the news universe. As far as anybody sort of reconsidering the rhetoric they have used about Donald Trump, the sort of maximalist rhetoric that they've taken to using for several years now, I just don't think there's been any reconsideration of that at all.
1: You know, Byron, I do want to just ask you a question based on our opening monologue that we just completed in the first half hour of today's show. I'm just wondering, in your extensive experience as a political correspondent and analyst, do you believe that if Republicans had nominated a Senate candidate with a Nazi tattoo, that would be excused and forgiven by the so-called news media easily and almost immediately?
2: No, you hear me laughing here. No, yeah. I don't think so at all. It's just not a possibility because some people on the left have described a number of Republicans, not just Donald Trump, as Nazis in the past. They view Nazis and American conservatives as somehow on the same spectrum. So, no, I wouldn't see that at all.
1: Yeah, and I would also just note that the candidate for the Republicans in this race is like the most moderate Republican in Congress, quite possibly, in Susan Collins.
2: Yeah.
1: So if you wanted a platonic ideal of a good Republican in their mind, she even voted to convict Trump in the second impeachment, doing the things for democracy that they claim they care about, and many of them are just very concerned about the current state of the Republican Party. Well, here's a throwback, old-school, sort of center-ish Republican who should be the easiest type of person to support up against Nazi tattoo. But they are finding ways to contort themselves to say, no, actually, the project of democracy and putting your country over party requires the defeat of Susan Collins by the Nazi tattoo self-described communist. And as I said at the very end of my monologue, Byron, I'm not sure I want to hear a single country over party lecture or a Nazi dog whistle identified ever again by these people.
2: Yeah, it's astonishing. And also, the incredible turn on a dime when the, you know, nearly 80-year-old Democratic governor of the state pulls out of the race, Janet Mills, and the turn on a dime to say that Graham Plattner is now okay. He's all that stuff we said about him is just not true anymore. He's really okay. After all, I mean, he got the tattoo covered up. I don't know why you're so upset about it. So the flexibility that Democrats have shown, especially in the light of Susan Collins, who for all Republicans, is sort of the embodiment of what conservatives would call a squish. I mean, she is the most, but mainstream media would call it moderate. She's the most moderate Republican in the whole.

0: full Senate.
1: Correct. And but that's it's a compelling national interest to survive or to save and survive democracy, Byron, to defeat Susan Collins with this guy instead. And here's the thing about it. In 2010, and I've talked about this here before, big blowout year for the Republicans, 63 House seats gained a handful of seats in the Senate, but left a lot of them on the table because Republicans nominated some kind of weird, kooky candidates for U.S. Senate in winnable races, including in Nevada, even in Delaware, if you can believe it at the time. You know, I'm not a witch and all of that. I would wonder what you think about the applicability of that lesson, the 2010 Republican lesson, might be in what is shaping up to be a pretty Democrat-tilted year in 2026. Certainly right now, the polling is dismal for the Republicans and for the White House. You know, I think you might describe it as approaching sort of catastrophic polling for Republicans. And I know there's a long way to go until November, but this is not where a party wants to be. Part of it's also just, you know, the opposition party does well in midterm elections. When people aren't happy with the economy and other factors, you're gonna see some sort of a backlash, and you see which side has voters that are more motivated, all those factors. I just wonder if a blue wave is coming, does the fact that Democrats are going with Nazi tattoo guy in Maine and quite possibly this sort of Islamist sympathizing extremist in Michigan, could Democrats pay a serious price in these major statewide races if they nominate radicals and kooks and have that 2010 effect in reverse? Or do those types of extreme or problematic candidates get disproportionate media attack only if they're Republicans, and therefore if it's a blue wave, virtually anyone that the Democrats put up with a D next to their name could get swept into power? What's your instinct on that?
0: Well, I think Graham Blattner will get better coverage from corporate legacy media than, what was her name, Christine O'Donnell?
1: O'Donnell, yes.
0: Yeah, O'Donnell, the candidate in Delaware who managed to lose, you know, just an absolute layup of a Senate race than she got in Delaware. So I think he'll get better. But I think you're right to point out 2010, Republicans pick up 63 seats in the House, but don't win the Senate. And the lesson they came away on the Senate side was, it was the right lesson, which was, well, you know, candidate quality really does matter. And it always does, and it really matters when you get a really bad candidate. Now, the thing about Blattner is he's very exciting to a certain progressive element of the party. And he actually kind of embodies, in his own tattooed way, a division inside the Democratic Party. So I'm not sure how that's going to play out. But I think it's probably good news for Susan Collins.
1: Yeah, I mean, at least conceivably, the flip side of that argument would be, you could say, like, well, you know, candidate quality matters. And even though probably at the top of the ticket, the Democrats in Virginia are going to do well in 2025, surely there are enough sensible people in Virginia not to elect the guy who said he wanted to murder Republicans and their children to be the attorney general of the state, right? And then that guy won by 6 points. So, yeah. I mean, he did underperform Abigail Spanberger, the fake moderate, by 9 points. But Jay Jones, the anger issues, not even pretending to be moderate, AG, in a wave setting in a purple-blue state, won by Kamala Harris margins. Even after it was revealed the horrific things that he said, voters ultimately were like, we don't care, we're voting blue no matter what. And that's my worry, that we could see something like that potentially.
0: And well, and obviously the subtext to what we're talking about is, the as you mentioned, the polling for the House looks absolutely disastrous for Republicans. Looks better for the Senate for Republicans. Mm-hmm. And also the consequences of losing the Senate are greater for the president than losing the House. I mean, I do think a number of people in the White House know they're going to lose unless some incredible thing happens. They're going to lose the House, and which means that whatever legislative agenda the

0: president has is stopped dead, but I'm not sure he really has a legislative agenda at this point. But he does get to nominate people to the courts, including the Supreme Court, and also to fulfill his, fill his own cabinet. And a Democratic Senate would just make, it's kind of unimaginable how bad that would be for Trump if that happens.
1: Well, I think they would stop basically everything. Any and all confirmations, right? Just would grind to a total halt, because that would be the demand from the base. I mean, if they're willing to shut down the government twice in 6 months for long periods of time with terrorist attacks happening and long lines of TSA, if they're willing to do all of that and just blame Trump, I think if they win back the Senate, you know, all bets are off in terms of the types of things they would be willing to do and sort of break new ground in norm busting, of course, done in defense, they say, of democracy and all these other things, when it would be, you know, unprecedented power grab yet again by them, if it happens, which is why I am so hyper-focused on these Senate races in 2026. Byron, one thing that the Democrats are going to try to make hay of in campaign ads and that sort of thing, although I'm curious if they're going to be able to keep their eye on the ball and stay disciplined in their messaging, because it just seems like there's a new thing they're furious about all the time, and they just lurch from anger to anger. But the last government shutdown, not the most recent one, the one late last year, was supposedly about Obamacare and the emergency temporary COVID-era subsidies that they wanted Republicans to extend permanently and pay the massive price tag for that. And Republicans said no, so the Democrats shut down the government. And the way that the Democrats have framed the whole issue is, oh, the Republicans are just wanting to rip healthcare away from people by taking away these vital subsidies from Americans who need them. And they're going to frame that as taking people's healthcare away. That's how they talk about these things. It's very simplified. It is lowest common denominator, stupid, misleading, all of that. But I do think that when those attacks come, conservatives and Republicans have to be ready to sort of, you know, clap back at that with, I think, a fairly simple explanation in response that I know you have highlighted a few times about the nature of the subsidies here that we're talking about.
0: Well, they do say in politics that when you're explaining, you're losing, even if the explanation is simple. But this one is pretty simple, which is, when Obamacare passed, it included and still includes generous subsidies for low-income Americans to buy insurance. What happened in COVID was that Congress passed, controlled by Democrats, passed generous, extremely generous, extra subsidies on top of the original ones. These intended for people who were not in poverty and who were not even in the lowest percentages of the American income scale. Extra subsidies for them, which were a temporary measure not intended to stay beyond the COVID emergency. And that's what Republicans allowed to expire as they were set by law, which was voted for by Democrats, by the way, at the end of last year. So that's kind of, that's the explanation. I think it's a very good case. But on the other hand, it's on the other side, it will be Democrats saying Republicans are taking your health care away.
1: I think maybe the fastest explanation, summary of what you just said is, the Democrats are saying that we're taking people's health care away. All we did was allow the expiration that they set, the Democrats' own expiration for these subsidies, to expire because they were for the COVID emergency, which is over. That's what happened. They can call it taking health care away. It's their own bill that we just allowed to sunset because the COVID emergency is over. I think that's probably the fastest way to come back at it. And I think that's something that can be understood pretty quickly. They just have to be not caught flat-footed if this is going to be one of the major lines of attack that the Democrats may attempt over the next months leading into November. Byron, before I let you go, have you seen the video of Marco Rubio DJing a family wedding?
0: I have.
1: Seems like he was having himself a great time, the Secretary of State, you know, and sort of the songs flowing one into another and the crowd going wild. It seems like Rubio's really having a moment with the various jobs, very serious jobs that he has within the Trump administration. It seems like the president really likes him, and they've worked very closely together. He's enjoying himself with the DJ stuff and all that. I'm just calling it a Marco moment. Is it something that is on your radar looking ahead into the future, or is it just kind of him living his best life right now?
0: 100% on my radar because of what effect it might have in the Marco and JD situation, which is, I think most voters and the president himself viewed Vice President J.D. Vance as the president's natural successor. So much so that several months ago, Rubio himself said that he, Rubio, would not run if Vance were running. I think what has happened, and not just in the war in Iran, but certainly the Venezuelan situation and all of the various foreign issues that have arisen in the Trump presidency so far, and there have been a lot of them, Rubio has just absolutely excelled, handles Congress well, handles the press well, handles the substance well, and on top of that, delivered an extraordinary religious message at the funeral for Charlie Kirk.
1: Yep. And a very good message over in Germany as well that was tough but well received. I think you're right to have those antenna wiggling a little bit. We're keeping an eye on it. And the video of the DJing is also not AI. It is real and it is fun. Check it out. Byron York, gotta run. Thanks so much for your time as always.
0: Thank you.
1: We'll be right back.
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6: Including the dose that led to his fatal overdose in October of 2023 at the age of 54. 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
6: Say Sanga ran a high-volume drug trafficking business out of her North Hollywood home, where she stored, packaged, and distributed drugs, including ketamine and methamphetamine, since at least 2019. Another man died hours after she sold directly to him in 2019. Sanga is one of five defendants charged in Perry's death to plead guilty, the third to be sentenced. She was facing a maximum sentence of 65 years in prison. 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I'm Gianna Gelosi with your Fox True Crime Minute.
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8: 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Jim and Tammy Baker.
10: We can't say we've learned a good lesson. 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
11: I refuse to submit my family and my friends and innocent people and myself to further rumors and gossip. 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

0: Guy Benson Show with a Fox News alert. Governor Ron DeSantis of Florida tweeting earlier that the new congressional map that was passed by the legislature in Tallahassee is now law. Signed, sealed, delivered. Promises made, promises kept. That is the message from Governor DeSantis. That could gain the Republicans up to 4 seats in the House in November, which is an answer to what the Democrats have attempted in Virginia, as the state Supreme Court is weighing whether or not that constitutional amendment was done legally and constitutionally. And there's a Democratic strategist who was tweeting earlier that there's a lot of building anxiety on the left about how this thing might get thrown out by the court. A lot of finger pointing about people ignoring warnings internally about not cutting corners. I don't know. I'll believe it when I see it, but a very interesting couple of developments as other states now are looking at redistricting as well in light of the Supreme Court decision last week. So a lot of moving parts on the maps front. Another hour of the Guy Benson Show.
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2: Iran, it's your move. I'm Daria Albinger. Fox News, the U.S. is waiting on Iran as that nation's government reviews the latest U.S. peace proposal. And tensions remain high in the Strait of Hormuz.
3: The White House says that as they're waiting for this, the ceasefire is still holding at this time. There's also a lot of other military activity taking place. U.S. Central Command releasing footage of a U.S. fighter jet disabling two Iranian oil tankers trying to breach the American blockade. CENTCOM also says that American forces have redirected 58 commercial vessels and disabled four since April 13th. One senior British official telling Fox the HMS Dragon Type 45 destroyer now is in the Gulf. The UK's Ministry of Defense today says that the ship will support efforts to clear mines and protect ships.
2: That's Fox's Alex Hogan at the White House. CENTCOM says the ceasefire is still in place, but the U.S. naval blockade is going to remain in effect. The FAA is looking into the deadly incident last night at Denver International Airport. A Frontier Airlines flight taking off hit and killed a woman who authorities say trespassed onto the tarmac. More from Fox's Max Gordon.
4: Frontier Flight 4345 was hurtling down the runway, taking off for Los Angeles, when they struck a person who had gotten out onto the runway. Here's radio traffic right after the collision.
5: We just hit somebody. We have an engine fire.
4: Smoke was reported in the cabin, and passengers were evacuated via slides as a precautionary measure. The Airbus A321 was carrying 224 passengers and seven crew members. Airport officials say they checked the fence line after the incident, finding it intact. The identity of the person, though, is still unknown. And the runway where the incident took place was shut down for a time so investigators could do their work. But according to airport officials, the accident scene has now been cleared and the runway is back open.
2: 12 passengers reported minor injuries. Some of them were taken to area hospitals. And that investigation into the incident continues.
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2: President Trump says he isn't worried at this point about a hantavirus outbreak in the U.S., but concern is growing over the potentially deadly respiratory illness. The rare rodent-borne disease was recently at the center of an outbreak aboard a cruise ship with six Americans on board. They're being monitored. None have tested positive so far for the virus. But health officials in several states are closely monitoring passengers, some who have already been disembarked and returned home.
8: The hantavirus-hit cruise ship MV Hondius is expected to arrive in Spain's Canary Islands tomorrow. And once there, U.S. health officials will help evacuate 17 Americans who have been on board. Thankfully, they haven't shown any symptoms of the hantavirus, according to the University of Nebraska Medical Center, where those Americans will be closely monitored. Doctors will be looking for signs of fever, headaches, muscle aches, and nausea. Before the virus was detected, the ship's operator says more than two dozen people from across the globe, including the U.S., had already left the ship.
2: Fox's Hebe Cotton. Health officials believe a Dutch couple may have contracted the virus during a bird-watching excursion. That outbreak has left at least three people dead. A congressional hearing next week will look into claims that the Biden administration's health officials ignored COVID-19 vaccine safety signals. Senator Ron Johnson of Wisconsin on Fox's Saturday in America says a former FDA researcher was shut down after her findings flagged possible side effects.
9: Instead of pinning a medal on her chest and saying thank you, I mean, we wanted to know of any kind of safety signals, they shunned her off to the side. Even though month after month, she continued to run these data runs showing more and more safety signals on serious adverse events, they finally told her to cease and desist.
2: Democrats reject the claims, saying vaccine side effects are monitored and investigated and that there's no evidence that federal health officials deliberately covered up safety.
10: Your Saturday nights will never be the same.
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7: 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Charles Manson.
8: 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By being born without a father. I'm on the wrong side of the law the minute I was born. 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
9: The district attorney's office and I personally and the Los Angeles Police Department are all exceedingly happy with this verdict. We expected the verdict, but until that clerk reads the verdict, you never know.
10: I think the public's reaction has been, we did need to know this information. 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
11: Jim was buried in a simple ceremony with only a few friends present because those of us who knew him intimately wanted to avoid all the notoriety and circus-like atmosphere that surrounded the deaths of such other rock personalities.
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13: Peace out.
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0: This is Jason in the House.
1: Well, welcome to the Jason in the House podcast. Oh, we got an important topic today. I'm really glad you're joining us because we're going to talk about drones. Brett Velikovich, who's really one of the foremost experts out there. He's involved and engaged in the military, doing understanding drones from really their infancy all the way to where we are today. And boy, the technology is changing so fast. So we got to talk about drones. And it's not just in a military sense. It also affects you, your backyard, your real estate agent, your airplanes that you get on, fires that are being fought, your airspace above. You know, who controls that airspace? Who's in charge of that airspace? What do you do if there's a problem? All those types of things. We're going to get into it with Brett Velikovich. And I think it's going to be a really interesting discussion. So, I mean, I could take this as the whole news segment because it's just a matter of time until we have more serious incidents here in the United States. The threats have been there. The technology's there. And yeah, it's fun. You see them, we're coming up on 4th of July before we know it, Memorial Day. I'm sure there'll be like drone shows. You know, instead of fireworks, they put up all these drones. Well, what if those things were weaponized? Then what do you do? So yeah, we're going to have that kind of discussion. So I think it's going to be good. We're going to talk just briefly about the news. Then we're going to highlight the stupid because, as you know, there's always somebody doing something stupid somewhere. And that is certainly the case now. But I also want to talk about things that are happening in the news. Really interesting to me because we have a whole new generation of kids. The graduating class of 2026. Now, you may have kids. You may not have kids. Your kids may be very young. You may be a grandparent, and you've just got, like my wife and I do, very young grandkids that are like 3 years old, 4 years old. Well, their life is very different than how maybe some of us in an older generation have grown up. The times have truly, truly changed. And it's really interesting as you look at this graduating class because the graduates, they're out there, they want to live the American dream. They want to go find happiness. They want freedom and liberty. But they've also grown up with technology that has been omnipresent in their life and something that I didn't do. You know, I grew up and we didn't really have computers per se in mass until I was in college. Yeah, that makes me pretty old. And then the mobile phone became omnipresent kind of shortly thereafter, but the world's at their fingertips. Well, the graduating class of 2026, think about that. They were born in 2000. And so what was the world like that this technology was already off to the races? So they've grown up with it. You start to show these people, different types of, a rotary phone or all those funny things from way back in the 1900s. My kids, when they want to tease me, they say, "Oh, mom, dad, tell us what it was like to grow up in the 1900s. And it just, it is pretty funny when they do that. But the world is changing. And I know that's not breaking news, but I think there has to be a recognition that this graduating class, as they set off to hopefully have a family and have kids, and

0: and go out there and fight their way to live the American dream. Life's expensive. Life is complicated. And life is moving at such a rapid rate that it's really tough to say, oh, go into this industry, Johnny or Jill or whoever your, you know, this kid's name is, and you'll be fine. Like, it's very difficult to identify that because the world is moving so quickly. It's just a recognition, a tip of the hat to say, hey, graduating class, future belongs to the entrepreneurs. The future belongs to those that can create value, not just being on Instagram, not just saying, hey, look at me, I'm an influencer. Sorry, folks, that's not a real job. That's not going to get you very far, and very few people will actually be able to achieve that. So build something of substance where you're providing value. And I don't want to be too much of a preacher here, but I think that's the big seminal problem or challenge or question for this generation as they go out and they look for the next, you know, their next careers where they can build a family and build their future. All right, now it's time to get into the stupid, because you know what? There's always somebody doing something stupid somewhere. This one comes to us from the New York Post. You want to go find something where somebody's doing something stupid? Pretty reliable to go to the New York Post. This one has an interesting headline. Chanel. I think a lot of people are familiar with Chanel, even if you aren't into high fashion. Their sandal. This is the headline. Chanel's new Barely There sandal divides fashion fans. Okay, so it's kind of hard to picture. But this is what is going on here. This sandal is barely got anything. So here's one of the senses. Toes, soles, and balls are seemingly uninvited to this shoe design. So if you look at this shoe design, pretty much not really a shoe. Now, count on a high fashion house like Chanel to come up with something that is essentially, it puts a little bit back on your heel, but there's nothing on your toes. There's nothing on the ball of your foot. It's just kind of on your heel. And it's more fashion than practicality. I don't know. I thought it was pretty stupid. Oh, come on, folks. If you want to be able to protect your feet, protect your feet. That thing is just like a piece of thread. You're going to pay high dollars for that. I thought it was pretty stupid. All right, number two. This comes from Healthline. The beer tanning trend is back. Now, I can't say that I've ever done this or been familiar with it, but TikTok's beer tanning beauty hack can increase your risk of sunburn and cancer. And of course, that's attractive to some people. Yeah, what you do is they got different beauty hacks there on TikTok, no doubt about it. But people are basically using beer as their sun tanning lotion. So, nothing like popping open a Coors Light or a Coors and rubbing it all over your body and saying, yeah, look at that sun, it's going to help me get tan faster. But I guess it may be a cheaper way to do it. Maybe you drink half the beer. I'm not going to advocate for this. I think it's pretty darn stupid. I think it would just run off your skin, but it will make you a little bit wet. I guess that gets the juices flowing for the sun to, I don't know, but if people think that, yeah, I need some suntan lotion, I'd open up a can of beer. Yeah, that's interesting. All right, and then the last one. This comes from the Associated Press. French teen charged in Singapore over a vending machine straw-licking video. Okay. We all know that Malaysia has a little bit stricter rules than maybe the rest of the world. Like, you know, chewing gum and spitting out gum, things like that. Okay. Here's the headline, again, from the Associated Press. A French teen is facing mischief and public nuisance charges in Singapore after posting a video on social media of himself licking a straw from an orange vending machine and then putting it back. All right, this is a big no-no. This is actually really, really gross. So they have vending machines. Think of like a whole bunch of oranges, okay? And then they crush the oranges and then it goes into a cup and then you can buy that cup. But imagine licking the straw, sucking out the orange juice, and then putting it back. Oh, so disgusting. You know what, Malaysia? I'm with you on that. If you want to go after somebody for being stupid, because they're licking a straw of orange juice and then putting it back in. That is disgusting. And that is this week's Stupid.
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3: Easily be able to find that information. 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Is it nonpartisan? All those things matter. 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Those are just for entertainment. I'm Dana Blanton, and that's your Poll Puri.
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6: Aaron Copland, who died in 1990, was an American composer of concert and film music who touched the heart of America and merged the classics with the truly American art form of jazz. 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
7: If we thought that music should have flow, a kind of naturalness of flow, the younger people may think they should be just the opposite. It should be discontinuous, and it has too much flow, and that the flow is too same-like, etc., etc.
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1: All right, time to bring on Brett Belakovich, because I'm really excited about this. I worked on this in Congress on drones to a degree, not a lot, but I can tell you if I was still there, boy, this would be a huge topic because it is omnipresent and it is an immediate, clear, and present danger. It is with firefighters. It is with operators near telephone poles. There's personal privacy issues. I mean, we could talk about this for hours. Brett Belakovich, having served in our military, is really a great expert to talk about this. So let's bring in Brett. Well, Brett Belakovich, welcome to the Jason in the House podcast. Appreciate it.
2: Thank you for having me.
1: Thanks for your service, and thanks for joining us. You know, as I kind of set up earlier in this podcast, we've entered a new world. It's amazing how different I'm older than you. And how different our world is. I mean, I remember telephones, you know, you had to dial them all the way across. Each number, you only had 7 digits, not the 10. There's so many things have changed. I tell this story about our son, who's now like a practicing attorney. He came running around the corner one day and he had this, "Hey, Mom, Dad, look at this great big CD. And of course, it was a record. You know, you show a kid a CD today, they're like, "What the heck is this?" They don't even know what it is.
2: I used to like jog down the road with my CD player. And yeah, like, if you shook it too much, you remember like when you'd shake it too much, it'd skip. That was like before the iPods.
1: That's right. You had to hold it steady and even. And that was the trick, right? To

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1: Brett Velikovich, having served in our military, is really a great expert to talk about this. So let's bring in Brett. Well, Brett Velikovich, welcome to the Jason in the House podcast. Appreciate it.
2: Thank you for having me.
1: Thanks for your service, and thanks for joining us. You know, as I kind of set up earlier in this podcast, we've entered a new world. It's amazing how different I'm old or new, and how different our world is. I mean, I remember telephones, you know, you had to dial them all the way across each number. You only had 7 digits, not the 10. There's so many things have changed. I tell this story about our son, who's now like a practicing attorney. He came running around the corner one day and he had this, "Hey mom, dad, look at this great big CD." And of course it was a record. You know, you show a kid a CD today, they're like, "What the heck is this?" They don't even know what it is.
2: I used to like jog down the road with my CD player. And like, if you shook it too much, you remember like when you'd shake it too much, it'd skip. That was like before the iPods.
1: That's right. You had to hold it steady and even. And that was the trick, right? To run and not shake it. And with your orange, you kind of call them earbuds. What do you call them? This is those orange things that were bobbing off your head. Yeah.
2: Yeah. They're all wired in.
1: And now we got drones going crazy. I mean, it's
2: drones.
1: You're in
2: AI.
1: Quite the space. Yeah. With artificial intelligence. So let's dive into it. Kind of walk us through the changes that you've seen and then where we're going with this, because they're going to be omnipresent. They seem like they already are.
2: You're exactly right. Sky's the limit with drone technology. I think definitely Ukraine was a wake-up call for everyone. It completely threw the drone industry upside down. The Ukrainians were incredible about taking what we call sort of off-the-shelf drone technology, technology you could literally buy on Amazon or go to the store and purchase, and then weaponizing it. And there's just been this massive evolution. And because of recent wars, I spent a ton of time on the ground in Ukraine. I was on the ground there a couple of days after the full scale invasion. And, you know, we really had front row seats of just how lethal technology that a child can buy off the internet can be in the hands of the right people. And when you walk into a Ukrainian training center or to a manufacturing plant, I've walked into some that are literally building 100,000 small handheld drones every single month. And these drones are not for surveillance. You know, you can slap a grenade on it or a mortar round or an RPG, and you know, for the cost of a couple hundred dollars, destroy a multi-million dollar tank. And it's gone even further than that, to where now some of these drones are able to strike with no human in the loop. So the camera on the drone gets into, you know, an area and can identify a target and then automatically strike that target without any human intervention. And I talk a lot about Ukraine because I feel like it's staring into the future in the way that the US will have to fight battles in the future. And in a lot of ways, we're catching up to that technology. We're catching up to it because when I was in the military, I had all the best technology you could possibly imagine. I mean, I was a part of the National Mission Force at the time. We were hunting ISIS and Al-Qaeda leaders, and at my fingertips, I had just about every single fancy drone you could imagine within the US government's arsenal. But at that time, the US really owned the airspace. I mean, you know, we had all these export laws and everything, so people couldn't purchase our technology, and we restricted it a lot, and we really owned the air. And I think over years, we've sort of lost our way in that regard, because China has been able to outproduce us and really, especially with what we've seen in Iran, be able to make cheaper, more scalable, lethal technology, get it in the hands of bad actors, and that's only going to increase. So definitely the technology evolution

0: has just surpassed anything I could have imagined. I remember the first time I had a drone. I turned 21 years old in the mountains of Afghanistan and during, OEF, and I was flying a drone on my birthday, and this thing was, $200,000-$300,000 drone that could fly maybe 10 kilometers. And I remember how loud this thing was. And I was like, the Taliban's gonna hear this. 100%, they're gonna hear this. But that was like state of the art. And now something I can buy off Amazon would have flown further than that, had better cameras than that, and exponentially lower in cost as well. So, I kind of liken it a little bit to like how the computer chips were, where the capacity was sort of doubling every 6 months and people couldn't keep up with it. It's the same thing happening every single day with drones. And I hope the US, and what I feel is happening is the US is finally starting, especially with this administration, to keep up and close that gap.
1: So Ukraine, I mean, there's two sides of this war. It's the Russians are also doing this. I mean, both sides are doing this out of necessity, and nothing like the idea that you're going to die if you don't figure this out. Creates
0: The
1: a
0: technology's
1: compulsion
0: got to work.
1: that can create a compulsion to actually make it. So, who's winning that? And I'm not talking the overall war, but the drone war, if you will, between Russia and Ukraine. And how is that kind of technology leapfrogging along the way?
0: Yeah, it's really interesting. It's a great question because I feel like we don't really get good answers from both sides. And especially when it comes to the casualty rate. And I even think a lot of times U.S. government statistics, they're sort of guessing, because I've been in situations where they couldn't tell the casualties on one side of the fight because you couldn't get to them because maybe the Russians mined the entire field. And like, so you don't know how many people are dead on the other side. And so but what we do know is that today, 70 to 80% of all casualties between both sides of that fight are conducted via drone strike. So, and that was not the case when I first came into Ukraine. When I first went, there was artillery. I mean, it was a wall of artillery. You would go to the front line and you wouldn't even see the enemy because it was just getting smashed with artillery. Now that's changed. Now, it is a proper drone war where you have drones with fiber optics that are able to withstand jamming. At the beginning of the war, people really. Jammers and electronic warfare were sort of maybe only something that like you put around a real strategic asset. Not every soldier had access to it. And so drones could easily fly across the front line and conduct a strike in a trench or on a tank. Now that's not the case. You've got people with handheld jammers. You've got jammers on all kinds of different pieces of equipment. The Ukrainians are literally trained to fly with no GPS on a drone, which you would think would be just unheard of because how does that drone know where it's going? So in often cases, they're using visual navigation on the camera to look at the terrain, determine where it is on a certain spot and conduct strikes, even when it's basically under a wall of electronic warfare. And so when you ask who's winning, it ebbs and flows. I feel like as long as Russians are occupying that land, the Ukrainians are losing. And but you got to give them credit for a fight that a lot of people thought would be over within the first couple of days. They have found a tremendous way to be able to take this tech and make it extremely lethal. And I've been in warehouses where they have drones the size of it. Cessna airplanes that are packed with explosives that they're sending, over 1,500 kilometers into Russian territory and doing it at very, very low cost and doing it in a way that, that is just so technologically advanced, it's almost difficult for folks to comprehend it because we're so used to feeling as if sort of America owns all the technology and knows what's best. But I think a lot of people right now in the U.S. government are starting to take a lot of lessons learned from that battlefield.
1: 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We'll be back with more of my conversation with Brett Belakovich.
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1: Fox News, I'm Chris DeMeo. U.S. allies are now lending a helping hand in the Strait of Hormuz.
2: Senior British official tells Fox the HMS Dragon Type 45 destroyer now is in the Gulf to protect ships in the waterway. The UK's Ministry of Defense today explains that the ship will support efforts to clear mines and, again, protect ships.
1: That's Fox's Alex Hogan. France is also sending an aircraft carrier to the region. A pedestrian is struck and killed on the runway by a plane at Denver International Airport as it was taking off Friday night. The incident causing a brief engine fire with smoke in the cabin.
3: The Airbus A321 was carrying 224 passengers and 7 crew members. Airport officials say they checked the fence line after the incident, finding it intact. The identity of the person, though, is still unknown.
1: Fox's Max Gordon, 12 passengers sustaining minor injuries. 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
13: 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It's been a great honor. I'll never forget it. God bless you all, and thank you very much.
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0: This is Jason in the house.
1: Let's go back to the commercial market just here in the U.S. because when I was in Congress, which is getting to be a little while ago, we actually dove into this a little bit. And again, the technology was all over the map, and it's evolving, like you said, like every week, every month. It's just so dramatically different than it was back then. But like even today, if you go online, the dominant market here is a DJI, right? Chinese company. But there's, you know, growing concern that the spyware, the malware, whatever that can be embedded in these. I mean, why isn't there... There's certainly a demand for these types of things. Why aren't there U.S. companies that are making commercial drones? You know, there's all kinds of prohibitions of where you can fly them and how you can fly them and getting an FAA license to do certain things. But, you know, realtors are using this stuff. But why isn't there a dominant U.S. developed one?
2: So it comes down to pricing. China has stolen a lot of our technology, and they've destroyed a lot of American businesses who tried to get ahead of it years ago. That is significantly changing. We at my company PowerUs, we make a fully American NDA compliant version of that's equivalent to DJI drones. It's almost at the same price point. But what's been happening is that I have seen a big evolution in the commercial market where drone companies. You remember GoPro maybe put out a drone a long time ago. There was a company called 3D Robotics that raised, I think, almost $300 million. They were going to be the DJI killer. And DJI's government, the Chinese government, subsidized DJI and allowed them basically to undercut the competitors. And so if you're a realtor and you want to buy a good drone, and DJI drones are very good drones, and you're looking at an American version that costs $20,000 and a DJI version that costs $8,000, that's the one you're going to choose. And that has been a problem that really needed a whole of government approach to fix. The Chinese have just sort of just got years on us, unfortunately, but that's all changing. So in December, and you know, thank God for this administration that gets it, they announced an executive order that banned all future Chinese drones from companies like DJI to be used by any government officials. That was a really, really big thing. Yeah. DJI almost shut down their operations in the U.S. overnight because of this. And it starts with that trickling down from the White House, which in the end is meant to support American business and American manufacturing. We have to be better at manufacturing drone technology here in the U.S. And the problem is that the Chinese manufacturers are just cheaper. So when you buy a motor from a Chinese drone manufacturer, it's $20. But if you try to do the same thing in the U.S., it's four times that. But right. That takes government funding, that takes capital, that takes

0: administration that understands we need to not be reliant on China to fix it. And honestly, it's happening now. Like, I'm seeing companies, you know, we're building out our manufacturing in North Carolina to where we can start getting our prices lower. And that is what a lot of manufacturers need to do, because this drone industry is a lot like the car industry. You know, we're going to have there's going to be a situation where everyone has a drone, where every soldier has a drone, like every soldier has a gun. It's going to get to that level, and we just got to get it, for the sake of the taxpayer, down to a proper price to where you know, it makes sense, and that just requires government involvement.
1: It's interesting too. Like I've brought this up with our state legislature in Utah, but I've also brought it up at the federal level. I think one of the most interesting things here domestically is who controls the airspace and who's responsible for the airspace, and at what level and height is their responsibility for the airspace? I mean, obviously, if you're the FAA, you don't want a drone getting in the way of some Delta airline flight or an American Airlines flight on approach. Certainly, if you're a fire department or the Forest Service and you're trying to fight a wildfire, particularly out in the West or the Intermountain West, where you've got these big raging forest fires. You know, but then you have tankers coming in, taking low approach to drop retardant on the fire. The question becomes, you know, who should control the airspace, and who would you call? So here's not just a hypothetical. It happened to me. This is a couple of years ago in my backyard. Got about an acre and a half of property. So I'm in my backyard, and this drone comes and just kind of hovers over. Now, I didn't have time to go get a shotgun, and you know, I was afraid to shoot it in the city limits, you know, with what goes up is going to come down. But this thing is just staring at me, and I'm thinking, all right, if I wanted to take it out short of a shotgun, which would actually be darn fun, who do I call? Well, you're going to call your sheriff? Am I going to call the local police department? Are you going to call the highway patrol? Am I going to call the FAA? Like, who's going to police this stuff? And where is the limit of the airspace? Who controls what?
0: So what's interesting is that even an inch off the ground is technically controlled by the FAA, you know, whether it's in your backyard or not. I will say that you probably know the best person to call that, I'm sure. You know, the Secretary Duffy, I wish I could have a call with him, because there is a lot that is on my mind about how, frankly, slow the FAA has been to catch up to current drone threats. It's worth the conversation at that level, because I will say, across the board from different agencies that I've spoke to, the FAA seems to still think like commercial airplanes are going to fall out of the sky if we employ counter UAS systems. And that's a super old mentality. That's an outdated understanding of how it works. And you got to give them credit. Look, the FAA is controlling the most congested airspace on the planet. Okay, like they have a difficult job, but they need to understand that this is a real threat of not just clueless and careless people, sort of like, you know, maybe what happened to you. It could be just a kid that's just not doesn't know what they're doing, but like real threats. I mean, we had the FBI issued a warning about potentially Iran sending drones off the coast of California. We've had issues where airports have been shut down because drones have entered the airspace. I think a couple of days ago there was talk that maybe a drone impacted a United Airlines flight. All of that is kind of happening because we don't really have the proper counter drone systems in place because of regulation and because of too many cooks in the kitchen between the FAA, Department of Transportation, and then local and state police. If you're a local police officer, I really am nervous about this World Cup. This kind of goes to the DHS funding stuff. There's this whole task force within the DHS that's supposed to be protecting all these stadiums from drone threats at the World Cup and the Olympics. And yet we can't get funding pushed down at the level it's needed. And we can't get regulation corrected to where if a trooper at that stadium were to see a drone, that guy probably has zero clue what to do. So when you ask the question, I don't know who to call. Either do they, because they can see the drone, but I can tell you the speed at which I can park a drone, probably on the front steps of Congress without anyone being able to do anything, would surprise a lot of people. And you got to imagine that someone else trying to do that at a stadium has a really easy way of doing that when these troopers or police officers don't have the proper protocol in place to understand how to stop it. They can detect it all day. but they can't really do much to jam it, and that is a regulation issue that is just because of an archaic FAA that seems to not understand how to help people.
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0: there'll be all kinds of drone shows, you know, and you'll see hundreds of drones up in the sky, and they'll make it look like the flag is waving. And but what if those drone swarms are armed? What if those drone swarms decided to just interfere with, you're right, a jet or a airplane or somebody's, you know, the capital or you name it, or a military base, or heaven forbid. I mean, the lack of creativity, you know, I saw this in the Secret Service. They lack the creativity. That was the whole lesson of 9/11. You know, 9/11, they wrote an
1: So
0: extensive
1: right.
0: report, right? And one of the things was, y'all lack the creativity to think like would be bad guy. And look, we all can't live in our shells everywhere, but at the same time, we better be darn smart. And every indicator is out there that drones are going to be weaponized, used as offensive tools. And that technology is not something that needs to be developed. It's already developed. That's what's so scary about it.
1: Jason, you're so it's already here. The drone threat's real, and someone can create a 9/11, but without the martyrs this time. You
0: Right.
1: understand that?
0: Yeah.
1: Like, and I don't want another 9/11 here. It's just the rapid pace of drone warfare. We're seeing it play out in real time. This is it's not like we're sort of debating how this fight is going to
0: Right.
1: happen. Like
0: Right.
1: we can see it. It's in the Middle East. It's in Ukraine. We're seeing it in South America. The cartels are starting to use these things. And it's not going to just hurt people if there's an attack here. It's going to disrupt our economy. The American people are going to demand answers from the US. And you know, I just for what I know about drone technology and how lethal you can make it, there truly is a situation where now somebody can come in clean through an airport. Right, where you got the TSA there scanning for bombs and all this stuff, but like, are they looking for drones? Are they doing the analysis of all of these people, all of these international people who are being trained in Ukraine and trained in Russia, that once that war ends, they will go back to their home countries with the same knowledge of how to weaponize these things and be able to literally fly clean in through you know, Washington Dulles. Come in, pick up a drone, weaponize it, and conduct a strike without anyone knowing the difference. And that is the danger of what I'm personally seeing. And I don't want it to sound all gloom and doom. I love this country, and I wanna protect Americans. And it frustrates me, you know, when various agencies sort of stifle the ability to stop it and stifle, frankly, other government officers who get it that are trying to fix the problem. And I just feel that we're gonna potentially see someone get hurt before we actually do something about it.
0: Yeah, not to belabor it, but I did see for the first time, I think the president was out by a golf course. You know, he likes to golf. We need the president to get some fresh air every once in a while. But I did see what appeared to be an agent with a kind of a oversized gun that
1: Drone
0: was,
1: gun.
0: you know,
1: Yeah.
0: drone gun. How does that work? Is that like a netting? Is that something? I mean, what is it doing there?
1: No, it's I kind of there's been these drone guns around for a while. They look cool. They look very futuristic.
0: They look like they're out
1: If
0: of
1: I
0: Halo.
1: was, yeah, that's exactly right. Great reference. If I was advising the president, I would probably tell him to like return those, because drone guns are sort of directional. If the drone's coming from behind, you have no idea. It's very difficult to stop. You don't see a lot of drone guns being used overseas. It looks cool. It maybe briefs well in presentations, but you know, the speed at which you can fly a drone, it's pretty much worthless. But it's designed basically to jam the drone and literally make the drone return home. If it has a GPS signal, it will return back to its original takeoff point, or land it safely. Like it's not going to zap it out of the sky where it just falls out of the sky. Well, you can sort of point it at the drone and then sort of slowly land it. But there's a lot of different counter drone technology. That would not be what I would be using to protect, you know, the most important officer within our government right now. So.
0: No, that's great. All right, let's go just real quick, Brett. A little bit about your background. Where'd you grow up? What'd you do? Like, how did you get to this
1: Yeah.
0: point where you like understand drones? So tell us a little bit about growing up.
1: Yeah, I feel like I'm a little bit of a OG in the drone space now at this point. I'm starting to find out I've been doing it for a long time.

0: longer than most people is making me feel old, but I've really seen the full circle. I joined the US Army shortly after 9/11 as an intel guy. Special operations world sort of fascinated me, so I spent a lot of my time supporting the special operations warriors. I was in very, very highly elite units within the military. I did six combat deployments within 8 years. The first combat deployment was the first time I really got my hands on a drone technology, as I said before, in the mountains of Afghanistan. And that really kind of brought me into the fascination of that world. And the better units that I got into within the US government world, the more access I had to drone technology. So I was in charge of Predators and Reapers and the Hellfire strikes and doing the targeting. And you know, literally, I'd be in an operations center where I would have three Reaper drones with Hellfire missiles stacked on top of each other, orbiting and following targets and hunting bad guys. Like, I was really at the tip of the spear when it came to how we use drone technology to track and strike at the heart of our enemy. And that gave me really just my baseline knowledge of how drone technology was being employed at the US government level. And then when I got out of the military, I was looking for a lot of ways to sort of use that knowledge to help others. And so I found myself doing a lot of humanitarian work. So I went to Kenya and I used drones to teach people how to hunt wildlife poachers and to go after guys that were doing human trafficking. And I went into Somalia and used drones there to help go after roadside bombs from Al-Shabaab. And so while I didn't have access anymore to that, you know, those multi-million dollar systems, I knew how to modify smaller drones in a way that could be used to protect others, and so that brought me into the commercial world, and now most recently, I founded a company, Power Us, Power.us, where we do a lot of work with you know, drone technology that's in support of the Department of War's mission and other agencies as well. And so my focus is a lot on that. We build everything from drones that can carry 1,000 pounds of weight, so we call them heavy lift drones. You can imagine carrying medical equipment, or potentially we're in the realm of carrying humans with those type of drones. And then everything from the small ones that we talk about in Ukraine, that you can produce tens of thousands of them in America, and are very lethal and very low cost and rapidly scalable. So I've really seen sort of the full gamut of the drone industry, and excited for where it is. I mean, it's still at its such nascent stages, and it's never been a better time to be a part of the drone world.
1: Brett Velikovich, appreciate it. We're going to see him all over Fox. Have a look. He's got a great website. Just got to be able to spell his name. You can get there and see it, and you can follow him on Fox. Where else can we follow you?
0: I would say go to power.us and check out some of our drone technology. That's a great place to start. There's a lot of news on some of the great things we've been building, and great spot to go, and obviously X and all the social media platforms.
1: Oh, very good. Well, thanks for joining us on the Jason in the House podcast. I do appreciate it. Thanks, Brett.
0: Thanks, Jason.
1: Brett Velikovich, I'm telling you, the guy's smart. He's on top of it. You need to look to people like that who actually know and have seen it, not just in Ukraine and Russia and what's going on there, but from the practical standpoint of right here in our own backyard in the U.S. And I worry. That with some of these big events coming up, how do we defend ourselves against drones? It's really, really quite scary. I would appreciate it if you could rate this podcast. That's always helpful. 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Then you get shows up in your box once a week, Monday mornings. 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Also encourage you to go check out foxnewspodcast.com. All kinds of other Fox News personalities have their stuff there. Thank you so much for joining us. I'm Jason Chaffetz. This has been Jason in the House.
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8: Iran, it's your move. I'm Daria Albinger, Fox News. The U.S. is waiting on Iran as that nation's government reviews the latest U.S. peace proposal, and tensions remain high in the Strait of Hormuz.
9: The White House says that as they're waiting for this, the ceasefire is still holding at this time. There's also a lot of other military activity taking place. U.S. Central Command releasing footage of a U.S. fighter jet disabling two Iranian oil tankers trying to breach the American blockade. CENTCOM also says that American forces have redirected 58 commercial vessels and disabled four since April 13th. One senior British official telling Fox the HMS Dragon Type 45 destroyer now is in the Gulf. The UK's Ministry of Defense today says that the ship will support efforts to clear mines and protect ships.
8: That's Fox's Alex Hogan at the White House. CENTCOM says the ceasefire is still in place, but the U.S. naval blockade is going to remain in effect. The FAA is looking into the deadly incident last night at Denver International Airport, a Frontier Airlines flight taking off hit and killed a woman who authorities say trespassed onto the tarmac. More from Fox's Max Gordon.
10: Frontier Flight 4345 was hurtling down the runway, taking off for Los Angeles, when they struck a person who had gotten out onto the runway. Here's radio traffic right after the collision.
11: We just hit somebody. We have an engine fire.
10: Smoke was reported in the cabin, and passengers were evacuated via slides as a precautionary measure. The Airbus A321 was carrying 224 passengers and seven crew members. Airport officials say they checked the fence line after the incident, finding it intact. The identity of the person, though, is still unknown. And the runway where the incident took place was shut down for a time so investigators could do their work. But according to airport officials, the accident scene has now been cleared and the runway is back open.
8: 12 passengers reported minor injuries. Some of them were taken to area hospitals. And that investigation into the incident continues.
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0: Neil McDonough portrays Jesus. Stacey Keach, Sean Astin, Michael York, and Kristen Bell provide the voices for some of Jesus' notable followers. A listening experience that will provide hope, comfort, and understanding of the greatest story ever told, The Life of Jesus.
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2: President Trump says he isn't worried at this point about a hantavirus outbreak in the U.S., but concern is growing over the potentially deadly respiratory illness. The rare rodent-borne disease was recently at the center of an outbreak aboard a cruise ship with six Americans on board. They're being monitored. None have tested positive so far for the virus. But health officials in several states are closely monitoring passengers, some who have already been disembarked and returned home.
3: The hantavirus-hit cruise ship MV Hondius is expected to arrive in Spain's Canary Islands tomorrow. And once there, U.S. health officials will help evacuate 17 Americans who have been on board. Thankfully, they haven't shown any symptoms of the hantavirus, according to the University of Nebraska Medical Center, where those Americans will be closely monitored. Doctors will be looking for signs of fever, headaches, muscle aches, and nausea. Before the virus was detected, the ship's operator says more than two dozen people from across the globe, including the U.S., had already left the ship.
2: Fox's Hebe Cotton, health officials believe a Dutch couple may have contracted

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1: President Trump says he isn't worried at this point about a hantavirus outbreak in the U.S., but concern is growing over the potentially deadly respiratory illness. The rare rodent-borne disease was recently at the center of an outbreak aboard a cruise ship with six Americans on board. They're being monitored. None have tested positive so far for the virus. But health officials in several states are closely monitoring passengers, some who have already been disembarked and returned home.
2: The hantavirus-hit cruise ship MV Hondius is expected to arrive in Spain's Canary Islands tomorrow. And once there, U.S. health officials will help evacuate 17 Americans who have been on board. Thankfully, they haven't shown any symptoms of the hantavirus, according to the University of Nebraska Medical Center, where those Americans will be closely monitored. Doctors will be looking for signs of fever, headaches, muscle aches, and nausea. Before the virus was detected, the ship's operator says more than two dozen people from across the globe, including the U.S., had already left the ship.
1: Fox's Phoebe Cotton, health officials believe a Dutch couple may have contracted the virus during a bird-watching excursion. That outbreak has left at least three people dead. A congressional hearing next week will look into claims that the Biden administration's health officials ignored COVID-19 vaccine safety signals. Senator Ron Johnson of Wisconsin on Fox's Saturday in America says a former FDA researcher was shut down after her findings flagged possible side effects.
3: Instead of pinning a medal on her chest and saying thank you, I mean, we wanted to know of any kind of safety signals, they shunned her off to the side. Even though month after month, she continued to run these data runs showing more and more safety signals on serious adverse events, they finally told her to cease and desist.
1: Democrats reject the claims, saying vaccine side effects are monitored and investigated and that there's no evidence that federal health officials deliberately covered up safety.
0: Tune in's How To. A brief look at all the special functions and things you might not know we have.
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8: Following a landmark Supreme Court decision that opened the door to mid-decade redistricting, we may see the American map being redrawn in states like Tennessee, Alabama, Louisiana. As we watch these battles play out, it raises a much larger, more fundamental question in a nation that feels increasingly defined by how we are divided. What is it that still holds us together? I have a new book out, The Case for America. I argue that our national identity isn't found in the lines we draw on a map, but in the ideals we drew up in 1776. But there's a lot to talk about in the news. Joining me, my guest for today, host of Making Money with Charles Payne on Fox Business, Charles Payne, and anchor of The Story on the Fox News Channel, Martha McCallum. Good to see you guys.
9: Good to be here.
8: You know, we were talking earlier about Secretary Rubio and his tour de force in this White House briefing. You know, he is taking a crucial role in all of this, and you wonder what that's going to lead to.
10: Clearly. You know, I always think back to when we covered that original GOP primary debate. You had all of those guys up on stage, right? And he's the only one who politically survived that whole process, right? You can look at Bush and Christie and all of them, you know, kind of falling by the wayside over the years. Some of them are still in the Senate and all of that. But the fact that Marco Rubio really has just gotten better and better at perfecting who he is, what his job is, what his skill set is, and the confidence that you see in him over all those years, I think has been a really interesting political story to watch. Remember, he and Trump went at it big time. Remember the hands and all that stuff?
8: Hard
10: to forget,
8: Marco.
10: Right? Exactly.

0: They got into the mud, and now they have this clearly very respectful relationship of each other's strengths, and it sets up a pretty interesting question for 2028 when you look at J.D. Vance, the vice president, who has taken a different stance on the war, and then Rubio, who's all in. So I think, you know, when you get to the turning point here, how the war ended up going for us will be very interesting in terms of how that factors in.
1: Yeah. I mean, think of that evolution. He did the Republican response where he's grabbing for the water. Charles, when we hear the president say, you know, after this is done, oil's going to drop, the economy's going to boom, and you hear the left say, yeah, we've heard it before. But you do see indications that this economy has been pretty resilient.
2: It really has been absolutely remarkable, starting with manufacturing. Factory orders came in this week 3 times better than what Wall Street anticipated. You've got companies, this earnings season, corporate earnings season, arguably one of the best ever.
1: Really?
2: One of the best ever. I think something like 69% of companies have beaten the street, and by large numbers. Of course, we've got all this onshoring going on, these factories, these gigafactories, these massive factories. The data center stuff is just absolutely mind-boggling.
1: And this
2: as well.
1: Is in the face of the headwinds of tariffs that we're going to be just, we're not going to survive the tariff thing. And then the Iran war, and we were not going to survive the oil prices and the inflation from it. And that's in the face of all of that.
2: It is. You know, I think the one thing that folks got wrong with the tariff thing, and I thought it was so weird from the very beginning, is just because it's just you're a historian. You go back and you just look at history. People were comparing it, saying, well, Smoot-Hawley. And the problem is you have to go back further to the roaring 20s.
1: Mm-hmm.
2: We had a lot of tariffs in the 20s. I don't think people realize that. We had the Tariff Act in 1920, then another one in 1921. The Roaring 20s were accompanied by tariffs. Why? Because we were in the throes of the Second Industrial Revolution. You had Henry Ford, the automobile. And that was one of the greatest periods, that 10-year period of shared prosperity.
1: Mm-hmm.
2: And we were able to keep foreign competition from undercutting us in certain things. The problem with it was so successful that when Republicans ran for office in the early 30s, it was selective before. Everyone, it became a Christmas tree. Mm-hmm. So we had tariffs on everything. And guess what? All these other nations retaliated. Well, we knew this time around there wasn't going to be massive retaliation because our dynamic with other countries is much different. We are by far the largest economy in the world. So it's been remarkable. It hasn't been surprising. It was getting that big, beautiful bill through was phenomenal. And now the tax breaks that these companies get for coming and building over here, the money that people are allowed to keep from their wages. Oil prices are starting to hit. You know, the gasoline prices are starting to hit, obviously, the lower economic rungs. And that also maybe gets to our K-shaped economy as well. It's what's kind of masked some of the pain. If 20% of the households can do 50% of the purchasing, overall, you look at the retail sales number. It was fantastic. In there is some pain. I'm not going to sit here and say that there aren't a lot of Americans who aren't feeling higher gas prices. But as a overall, the overall number is absolutely phenomenal. And if this is resolved soon, I'd say sometime before midsummer, we could see a year-end boom that everyone will feel positive about.
1: Which they are praying for, Martha,
2: yeah.
1: Because they could change the political dynamic ahead of November. I mean, really, they kind of have to get out of the Iran war one way or another before people leave for family vacation in summer, because it starts to get baked in the cake.
0: I mean, you have the representatives of the Iranian government referring to the new regime that controls the strait. They're basically saying, so we came in, and as Rubio said, we're going to lay mines in the strait, and we're going to control it. We're going to charge you $2 million if you want to come through to get your vessel through. This should outrage the entire world.
1: Totally.
0: And everyone who uses that strait. It should be absolutely inflaming to every single country that uses that strait. But what's happening? They're sort of sitting back and going, well, I guess the United States is going to figure this out. Let them figure it out. But what I think President Trump has wanted all along is to have sort of an armada of all the nations saying, this is an international waterway. You're a criminal. You cannot do this. You cannot shut it down and you can't mine it. But this is the ancillary issue. I remember President Trump saying once, I think it was when you and I, Brett, were together on a State of the Union lunch maybe a year ago. you know, when we were asked

0: asking even then, you know, what's going to happen with Iran? Is anybody going to knock that regime over? And he's like, you got to be careful with war because you never know where it goes.
1: Mm-hmm. You have the Iranian president going to X saying that he thought it was immensely stupid that the IRGC fired missiles at UAE. This is the sitting Iranian president with the foreign minister who's doing the negotiation. Yeah. But the IRGC is the one firing the missiles. So this book that I've done, The Case for America, is basically laying this case out in front of a jury ahead of the 250th. And so what I asked people along the way is, what would you say is the case for America from your point of view?
2: I would probably start and borrow from Tocqueville. I always think that was just so remarkable because, you know, he came here to study our prison system. I think he was going to stay a few months. He ended up staying a few years. And he goes back to Europe and he says, you know, this thing, this American democracy thing is different. Everyone I met that I ran into thought they could be something they weren't born into. But they were offended by this. It wasn't that he was inspired by it, you know, but although later on he sort of laid out, like, eventually this is what rulers are probably all going to have to deal with, you know, a liberated people who think more highly of themselves. If, you know, if your father was a chef, doesn't mean you have to be a chef or a blacksmith or whatever that is. One thing I've been talking about a lot for the last couple of years, especially now, is this fourth industrial revolution. Because it reminds me so much of the second industrial revolution. Right after the Civil War, 1850, 60, we're at the bottom of the rankings. The UK is at the top. And we take the second industrial revolution, begins with the rails, but also begins with innovative financing. Those folks they call the robber barons, who actually, at the 50 years later, we have shared prosperity. We have the Chicago World's Fair in 1893. Ironically, we had a panic that year, which is the same as a depression, but we also sort of unveiled this thing called consumer discretionary spending. We had shared prosperity that was ushered in this country by the way our system is designed. And so what are we looking at right now? The hottest, biggest, strongest, most important companies in the world are all American. The NVIDIAs, the Metas, the SpaceXs, all of those are U.S. companies. So all of this goes back to the ethos of America. It's based on religious freedom, individualism, but as a unit, we just have been so powerful together, despite our differences, despite the fact that it seems like we're always at each other's throats. And I think that's the case for America, is that America has set the pace, has changed the course of world history, of humankind, where now people wake up in other countries thinking they can be something that maybe their parents weren't. But that all emanated from this country.
1: Yeah, that's right. Resilient, forward-leaning, optimistic. I think I tell my kids, if you hustle, you can beat 99% of the people out
0: there. That's
1: right. Just got to hustle.
2: I tell mine the same thing.
1: Just got to hustle.
2: You really do.
0: We got a room of hustlers here.
1: That's it. Thanks, guys. That'll do it for this week. 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
8: We now return to the Brett Baer Show. 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Charles was a fixture on our show for many years, and we often miss his voice and perspective. In fact, every night. Tonight, we meet this year's scholarship winners and look back at some of our favorite moments with Charles.
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8: Charles Krauthammer was one of Fox News Channel's most consequential voices, a regular on the All-Star panel. Let's bring in our panel, syndicated columnist Charles Krauthammer, who wrote a book you may have heard of, Things That Matter.

0: The NBA playoffs are underway, and now you can trade every game on Kalshi. 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
4: Each year, we honor the legacy of Dr. Charles Krauthammer through a scholarship awarded in his name. Charles was a fixture on our show for many years, and we often miss his voice and perspective. In fact, every night. Tonight, we meet this year's scholarship winners and look back at some of our favorite moments with Charles.
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6: Let's bring in our panel, syndicated columnist Charles Krauthammer, who wrote a book you may have heard of, Things That Matter.
5: 3 decades of passions, pastime, and politics.
6: There we go.
4: Known for cutting through the noise.
5: Allow me to enlighten the viewers on what's really happening, which is that none of this is going to matter.
4: As well as his humor.
5: I'm humbled and I'm speechless, which, as you know, is a rare experience for me.
4: And colorful candidate casino predictions.
5: 30 on Bush, 15 on Scott Walker, and I blow the rest on booze.
6: The significant bet on Jeb Bush.
5: Right, but it's the booze that I'm looking forward to.
4: Charles' passion for learning led him to study psychiatry at Harvard Medical School, finishing at the top of his class even after a diving accident left him paralyzed.
5: There's an element of that in everybody's story, their low point. Do you want it enough, and are you lucky enough? That's a part of it, too.
4: Charles died in 2018, but his commentary remains poignant today.
5: Everyone in the region sees it. Everybody understands who the new hegemon in the region will be. It's going to be Iran. Putin's on the march. He could continue to march. The overwhelming threat is China's rising.
4: Fox News honors Charles each year, awarding scholarships in his name to the children of Fox News employees in partnership with the National Merit Scholarship.
7: He was just very honest and blunt, and I think a lot of the people around him respected him because he was just honest, but in a respectful way. It just serves as a lesson to lead a life with integrity.
4: Tess Sawney has an accomplished and diverse background. She is valedictorian of her class, a leader in Model UN, plays varsity soccer, and is active with the Volunteer Ambulance Corps.
7: I just didn't want to be siloed into one field or interest. And I'm drawn to different types of people doing different types of things. I love just trying new things. So it keeps things exciting.
4: Tess plans to attend the University of Virginia this fall. And like Charles, she hopes to earn a degree in medicine, having already achieved her EMT certification.
7: I feel like just helping other people, it's just leads to a fulfilling life.
4: After leaving medicine, Charles came to Washington, where he worked with several presidential administrations and won the Pulitzer Prize for commentary.
8: It's nice to be a part of that legacy.
4: Amanda Parker has a robust academic record. As a valedictorian, she's the founder of her school's Math Honor Society and president of the Equity Club.
8: It was a way to just kind of collaborate and share perspectives to make everyone feel included in the school community.
4: Amanda is an avid dancer and member of her school's varsity tennis team. She plans to pursue environmental biology and marine sciences at Stony Brook University.
8: I just want to know more about how the world works and why it works that way. I'd love to be the person that is able to discover more.
4: Joining me now to celebrate this year's scholarship winners and reflect on Charles Krauthammer's lasting legacy is his son, Daniel Krauthammer. Great to see you.
9: So good to see you too, Brett.
4: Every year to celebrate this great thing that has just started to be a big moment, especially for these kids' lives.
9: No, it's really wonderful. And, thank my family's thanks to you, to Suzanne Scott, to the whole Fox team for keeping this going for so many years. And this scholarship really celebrates so much of my father's memory, his love for learning. And we're really excited to congratulate Amanda and Tess. It's fun to see each year what these kids are interested in. And it looks like these two are in

0: to the sciences, Amanda in ecology, and Tess in medicine. And as you know, my father spent a lot of his early life in those areas. And even though he found his way to writing and politics, I know he'd say that learning in any area enriches every other. So we're very happy for them.
1: He was also had his head in the stars. He loved space. And whenever I talked to him on this panel, in that very seat, he really light up when he talked about space and NASA. He didn't get to see Artemis II launch and now this continued program, but I imagine he would be happy about that.
0: Yeah, you know, but I always try not to pretend to know what my dad would say about current day events, but this is a big exception. I know he would be 100% over the moon, pun intended, over Artemis II and what NASA's up to. He really loved space exploration, and it moved his soul and moved his spirit, and he would be ecstatic about this, and I think encouraging all Americans to be proud.
1: The other issue that obviously we still play sound bites about his thoughts on Iran and the threat from Iran. I so wished to hear him during these weeks as we're dealing with this Iran war. September 26, 2013, detente is difficult with a regime whose favorite refrain, fed to frenzied mass rallies, is death to America. Detente is difficult with a regime officially committed as a matter of both national policy and religious duty to the eradication of a UN member state, namely Israel. It doesn't get more zero sum than that, talking about all the talk of moderates inside Iran.
0: Yeah, 100%, Brett. And this is an area I won't pretend to know what he would say about the specifics of our military operation today. But stepping back, the bigger picture is just as true today as when he said it and wrote it in those words he said, that he was always emphatic that we couldn't delude ourselves. Appeasement with a regime like this wouldn't work. But what's especially relevant today, he always brought up what many people shied away from, their conventional weapons, their ballistic missile program, the proxy network. None of this was in the Iran nuclear deal, and it was one of his primary targets of criticism. I think his overall message is just as clear now as then, that kicking the can down the road, it left us in this position we're in now, and that if we want a regime like this to set aside its malign intentions, it's not going to be from nice words. It's going to be because of maximum pressure of all kinds on all fronts until they retreat.
1: Well, we miss his words. We miss his voice every day. It's so great to see you every year. If people want to see or read more of it, they go to a website?
0: Yeah, absolutely. My father's official website, charlescrowdhammer.com, has all of his old columns. You can read about his writings on Iran, on space, and his love of learning in general, all the different avenues. And it just makes me think so much that he would love what this scholarship is doing, encouraging a love of learning among these kids. And we're so happy to congratulate them.
1: Give your mom my best.
0: I will.
1: All right.
0: Absolutely, Brett.
1: All right, thanks.
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3: Fox News, I'm Deborah Valentine. Iran is threatening to attack a U.S. base in the Middle East if more Iranian vessels are attacked. This as the U.S. military continues to block the Strait of Hormuz as part of Operation Epic Fury.
4: The warning aired on Iranian state TV. It comes one day after the U.S. struck two Iranian oil tankers.

0: dollars, and as the U.S. waits for Iran's response on a peace proposal.
1: Fox's Molly Line reporting. A possible boat explosion at a popular Florida tourist attraction Saturday injures at least 11 people. Miami-Dade Fire and Rescue Battalion Chief Juan Arias on scene.
2: Upon arrival, our units found multiple patients with various injuries, some burns, some minor injuries.
1: Victims' conditions are unknown at this time. The cause of the incident is under investigation. 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
13: 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And
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15: Liver disease and fatty liver disease. Researchers found the test detected about 63% of cancers across all house calls.

0: address outlining the rules for transit. Ships are required to comply with the framework and obtain prior authorization before crossing the waterway. That doesn't seem like it's going to fly.
1: No, absolutely not. It's in violation of all kinds of international laws, Hague Convention, Geneva Convention, Law of the Sea. I mean, Brett, it'd be like, can Spain and Morocco, if they get into some kind of conflict, hypothetically, of course, start throwing sea mines into the Straits of Gibraltar and start charging shipping to go through and punish all of the Mediterranean until the other side gives. So there's a really important precedent here on the freedom of navigation that I think kind of the world takes for granted. But that's what this next UN resolution that Secretary Rubio was actually talking about there is, no matter what your conflict is, whether you agree with it or not, you can't respond by sowing sea mines in international waterways and then trying to charge tolls. And clearly, Iran is thinking about announcing setting up an infrastructure to do just that.
0: I mean, the administration doesn't hide the fact that it doesn't have a great relationship with the UN as far as its respect for its ability to get big things across the finish line. It would seem like this would be a thing that the world would say, oh, no, you can't do this.
1: Is the
0: world saying that?
1: Well, one would think. Last month, Bahrain, which is also on the Security Council, that's been attacked by Iran, led a resolution. A UN record, 136 countries agreed. That resolution was condemning Iran for attacking civilian infrastructure, launching missiles into ports and airports and hotels and resorts. I mean, they've literally attacked their neighbors in all directions, trying to sow Max Payne in order to gain some kind of leverage. You saw international condemnation for them doing that. What we're asking is additional condemnation for the sea mines that they put in, for the toll and the toll system that they're trying to levy on every ship that passes through, which of course would then be passed on to consumers all over the world.
0: And I just think...
1: Who's going to oppose that? I mean, that's the question we're really asking.
0: Right.
1: China and Russia going to oppose that on the Security Council? One would hope not, because their economies are affected as well.
0: Judging what Iran's putting forward, like what they want to try to do, even if this deal works out, and there are real questions about how the Iranians who are doing the negotiations, are they the same Iranians who are going to back up what is put on the piece of paper? But let's just say a deal works out. It's still going to take time, right, to make sure this all is implemented?
1: That's right. Well, it's going to be inspect and verify. There will be no trust involved there in making sure another UN agency, the IAEA, the International Atomic Energy Agency, can get its inspectors in and inspect anytime, anywhere, that Iran is abiding by any deal that their negotiators sign up to. But regardless of that, to your point, you've still got sea mines floating in international waterways. You've still got this attempt to extract tolls. And this is what we're asking the international community to condemn and say absolutely not, not just for now, but any future conflict.
0: The president was asked about Chinese getting ready to go to Beijing. He said that the Chinese president is actually talking about this, trying to be helpful. I had the former prime minister of Australia here to set up, kind of do an interview and set up this trip to Beijing. Talked about China and Iran and what they're trying to do. Take a listen. Mm. On Iran, do you believe that China feels like it could have some kind of interlocutor position or somehow try to get the U.S. and Iran to a negotiated settlement?
2: What I know about the Chinese system is that it acts always in terms of Chinese national self-interest. I would suggest that Beijing is transitioning to a position of saying, whereas we like America to feel uncomfortable about its current position in Iran, we Chinese have fundamental economic interests which may cause us to act with the Iranians.
0: You see that? You see the Chinese kind of moving a little bit?
1: We do see some movement. Number one, because of the blockade that President Trump, I think, frankly, brilliantly put in place, it was China that was buying 90% of Iran's illegal sanctioned oil. Now it no longer has access to it. And so the Chinese economy is now being affected by this blockade. That's number one. And then number two, again, with this resolution we're putting before the Security Council that China's on, is it going to side with Bahrain and Saudi Arabia and the UAE and Qatar and Kuwait, or is it going to side with Iran going forward? And I think we could see some positive movement here. And then, of course, you've got the President Trump's trip.

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2: What is the purpose of the UN? The UN was supposed to be a place where you could peacefully resolve global conflict. Right now you have a country who is unlawfully, criminally, and illegally taking possession of an international waterway and blowing up commercial vessels and putting mines in the water. All we're asking them to do is to condemn it. And if you're telling me that the international community and hundreds of countries cannot rally behind that, then I don't know what the utility of the UN system is.
3: Secretary of State Marco Rubio on asking the United Nations for some support in getting Iran to end its blocking of the Strait of Hormuz. Let's get some thoughts tonight from the U.S. ambassador to the United Nations, Mike Waltz. Thanks for being here.
4: Yeah, sure, Brett.
3: We're in the middle of this, what the president is looking at on this proposal, this one-pager, this memorandum of understanding. I talked to him today, and there was this sense of optimism, not, I'd say, cautious optimism, that they maybe get to a deal within a week. However, at the same time, you have the United Nations. Iran has introduced a new mechanism, the Persian Gulf Strait Authority, to regulate maritime transit through the strategic Strait of Hormuz. That's according to Iranian state media. Under the system, vessels intended to pass through the strait will receive guidance from an official email address.

0: next week. And I think everybody's incentivized to get this cleaned up and cleared up so that we can deal with the bigger bilateral issues.
1: And I know you're dealing with the situation at the UN and the resolution you're trying to get. But if you talk to people, for example, a lot of Democrats say there's whiplash here, back and forth. We're going to bomb them. We see progress in the deal. We're going to erase them. We see progress in that this is maybe going to happen. What do you say to them about that back and forth and what the president's really trying to get to here?
0: I say the president knows how to use leverage. And as a diplomat, but a former soldier, our diplomats need to be backed by the big stick of the United States military and by a commander in chief who's willing to use it. What did we have in the last administration? We had a commander in chief that basically told our adversaries what he was or wasn't going to do ahead of any kind of negotiation. And that's how you get horrific deals like the JCPOA, the Iran deal that President Trump rightly got us out of. Look, there's that piece, and then you're dealing with a regime that chants death to America, that talks about wiping Israel off the face of the earth with a nuclear weapon, and that is obsessed and absorbing a heck of a lot of pain with getting that nuclear weapon. So if we have some tough tweets or some tough truths, he has to use some tough language, so be it. The ceasefire's in place. We're back to diplomacy. We're driving a deal that, frankly, only President Trump could do.
1: Verify, then trust. Maybe we'll see.
0: Verify and then verify and then verify again. I don't think trust goes anywhere in there with the Iranian regime.
1: Mr. Ambassador, we appreciate your time.
0: Thanks, Brett.
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4: Hi, I'm Kingston Bagpuse. Some people say Talk Sports is possessed by the Premier League, but that's just not cricket. 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
8: This is House Call for Health. A recent study suggests sugary drink taxes may have little effect on some fast food customers. Researchers at New York University finding that soda taxes may not deter customers from ordering higher calorie drinks at some fast food drive-thrus. The study analyzed customers at 120 Taco Bell locations across five U.S. cities over a six-year period. Half of the Taco Bell locations studied were in locations that impose a soda tax, a 1 to 2 cent per ounce surcharge that aims to improve public health by encouraging customers to order lower-calorie alternatives. But the study showed the taxes did not produce a meaningful change in beverage calories purchased compared to the cities that do not charge a sugary drink tax. While other studies suggest soda taxes do seem to work at grocery stores, linked to a drop in sales in some areas. For more health news, go to foxnewshealth.com. 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
2: Our suggested proposal, the 14-item proposal, has been relayed to the Americans through Pakistan. Their views were presented to us, and we have their proposal under review.
3: End the Iranian nuclear program and to restore flow of traffic through the Straits of Hormuz. The question is just with Iran's cooperation or without Iran's cooperation.
4: The hardliners are very much in control. Iran has a lot of cards, and you're seeing them in real time.
5: Well, the U.S. striking back after some Iran actions, CENTCOM putting out a statement saying the U.S. Central Command eliminated inbound threats and targeted Iranian military facilities responsible for attacking U.S. forces, including missile and drone launch sites, command and control locations, and intelligence surveillance and reconnaissance nodes. CENTCOM does not seek escalation, but remains positioned and ready to protect American forces. A short time ago, the president was on the phone with ABC. They type it up this way. President Trump tells me in a phone call, the retaliatory strikes against the Iranian targets are just a love tap. It's just a love tap. When I asked if that means the ceasefire is over, no, the ceasefire is going. It's in effect. There you go. Let's bring in our panel. Fox News chief political analyst Britt Hume, Politico White House bureau chief Dasha Burns, Josh Holmes, co-host of the Ruthless Podcast, former chief of staff to Senator Mitch McConnell, and Yemisi Egbewale, former chief of staff and advisor to the Biden White House press office. Britt, we're seeing this real time as they're trying to get to the negotiating table. They're pushing back on what Iran's doing militarily.
6: Yeah, they are, and it shows you that despite Senator Blumenthal's claim you just heard that Iran has a lot of cards, the truth is every time Iran tries to play one, nothing much happens. It failed again today. Iran has taken terrible damage, but I still think that the Iranian negotiators think that they do have one thing. I mean, they've lost nearly everything. They have no Navy, they have no Air Force, they have lost countless military facilities and so on, but I think they think that they have one more of one thing than Trump does, and that's time. You know, the midterms are bearing down, the fuel prices are high in the United States and much of the rest of the world. And I think that this country, which as General Keane repeatedly points out, doesn't care at all about its people and willing to let them suffer, thinks they can wait the president out, which is why I think they're unlikely to accept the stringent terms that the administration has proposed.
5: Yeah. Just as we're talking, Dasha, the president put out a new Truth Social saying three world-class American destroyers just transited very successfully out of the Strait of Hormuz under fire. No damage done to the three destroyers as you look at the strait there. But great damage done to the Iranian attackers. They were completely destroyed along with numerous small boats, which are being used to take the place of their fully decapitated Navy. These boats went to the bottom of the sea quickly and efficiently. Missiles were shot at our destroyers and were easily knocked down. Likewise, drones came, were incinerated while in the air. They dropped ever so beautifully down into the ocean, very much like a butterfly dropping to its grave. A normal country would have allowed these destroyers to pass, but Iran is not a normal country. They're led by lunatics, and if they had the chance to use a nuclear weapon, they would do it without question. Goes on to say, we'll knock them a lot harder if they don't get a deal signed. Everyone is safe and they are doing a

0: wall of steel with the blockade. Paraphrasing at the end there, Dasha. This is the back and forth that we're seeing real time.
1: Yeah, this ceasefire is increasingly hot, Brett, and the White House, you can see from the president and from his various aides and advisors that they continue to call this kinetic activity something that is below the threshold of actual war. In this most recent case, he called it a love tap there, but this is a real indication that the White House does not want escalation. They don't want to resume all-out hostilities. But in the process here, what is the definition of a ceasefire anymore? What is the definition of war, given what we're seeing here in this back and forth? And we're getting indications from our other allies around the region, whether it's the UAE or Saudi Arabia or Qatar, that they are increasingly concerned that each escalatory step, whether it was Project Freedom, which Iran saw as an escalation, that it is going to lead to less safety for them. And it's just an increasingly complicated situation. Mm-hmm.
0: Yeah, but see, I had sources in the region point me to this Newsweek article saying that they sense that this is where things are, big picture. It says, everyone is confused. Here's the pattern they're missing. What appear to outside observers as rapid shifts is actually the administration responding in real time to signals coming at them constantly. But the direction remains fixed toward a single goal, getting Iran to the table on Trump's terms. It may look scattered to those watching from the outside, but the objective stays constant. The question is not whether the path is comfortable. The question is whether it's working. Interesting take, I guess.
2: Yeah, and Democrats have to think about the cards that they hold. I know Senator Blumenthal said that Iran doesn't have many cards, but I'm not sure that congressional Democrats do as well. The plan right now from leaders is to bring the congressional war powers to the floor every single day. Well, if the president says that hostilities are terminated, I think that throws things into an array when they come back next week. I mean, Democrats have to remember that they can't remain soft on Iran. You can have some issues with the way that the president is participating in this plan. You can have issues with his language and the legality of the congressional authority. But one thing that we cannot do is remain not clear-eyed on who Iran is as a country.
0: Yeah. Josh, thoughts?
3: Yeah, look, I totally agree with what Yemisi said there. And I think Britt brought up a very important point, which is we're in familiar territory when it comes with dealing with Iran. They are elusive, if not outright deceptive, in any sort of negotiations they've ever been in with the United States of America or anybody else, in the hopes that they can buy some time and ultimately come to a conclusion that doesn't do anything at all. They've done it successfully for decades. The important part here to remember is that the quest for peace cannot be outweighed by having a successful solution to this problem. We've already knocked over the dining room table, so to speak. You can't just leave the room without getting the solution that we came for, which is a non-nuclear Iran and stopping this place from being the largest state sponsor of terrorism in the world to the United States of America and our allies. I think the president is focused on that, and that's what you see playing out.
0: Yeah, Britt, Israel is expressing concerns privately and publicly. They don't want the deal to be weak. The Washington Post headlines today, U.S. intelligence says Iran can outlast Trump's Hormuz blockade for months. And several experts saying they're not surprised by that. So getting a change in action from Iran seems to be elusive at this point.
4: And I think, Brett, that the concern that the Israelis have and that a number of the other Gulf states have is simply this, that the president, in pursuit of a deal, will settle for something that leaves too much of what Iran has in place and leaves its nuclear ambitions still being pursued and makes them feel like they're not going to be that much safer for all the destruction that's been done of Iran's military, whose effects will certainly last for a while. But I think that the Israel and the Gulf states and other allies as well, not including Europe probably, but other allies want to see this job finished. I think the president wants to see that too. He'd make a deal if he could. But I think that Newsweek piece is right. He wants it on his terms. And if he can't get it, I think he's prepared to go back to full-scale fighting over there, which should be easy for the U.S. We have overwhelming force, even more overwhelming now than at the beginning of this conflict.
0: Yeah, and Dasha, quickly, you know, the president's obviously also getting ready for this trip to Beijing next week. We'll take special report on the road for that trip as well. But this comes as China's trying to make an influence on Iran. Mike Walsh, the U.S. ambassador to the U.N., confirming that a Chinese-owned oil products tanker was attacked by Iran in the Strait on Monday. He writes, confirmed Chinese-owned ship struck by Iran in the Strait of Hormuz with friends like these. China gets a lot of oil from these. Those parts.
1: Yeah, there's no question that China looms large over this moment and that Iran is going to be a central focus of the president's meetings in that region. Now, at this moment, China, over the last 24 hours or so, has been posturing quite a bit in a pro-Iran stance, and that is sort of laying down the gauntlet of where they want to start from when the two leaders come face to face.
0: All right, panel. Thanks so much.

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11: U.S. allies on the move. I'm Deborah Valentine, Fox News. As tensions rise in the Strait of Hormuz, U.S. allies are sending forces to the region. Fox's Lucas Tomlinson is in Dubai, the United Arab Emirates, with details.
12: And a senior British official tells Fox the U.K. is getting in on the action, dispatching a Type 45 destroyer to the region. HMS Dragon, one of only three destroyers that are seaworthy right now for the Royal Navy. It has air defense capability, but cannot launch land attack missiles like our destroyers fire those Tomahawk cruisers. Missiles. The U.S. has 74 destroyers, the U.K. just six. And the French have also sent their only aircraft carrier to the Red Sea after a recent transit through the Suez Canal. It's not clear what her ultimate destination is, but her jets could be welcomed to help open up the Strait of Hormuz and get some of the more than 1,500 commercial ships stranded in the Persian Gulf out.
11: U.S. forces disabled two Iranian tankers trying to run the blockade of Iranian ports, and CENTCOM says the blockade remains firmly in place. A trespasser struck and killed by a Frontier airline flight on the tarmac at Denver International Airport late Friday. Fox's Madeline Rivera reports.
13: The collision forcing the flight to abort takeoff as it was heading for Los Angeles. The FAA now out with a statement, and they say during departure from Denver International Airport to LAX, Frontier Airlines Flight 4345 struck a person on runway 17L. The Airbus A321 evacuated passengers using emergency slides. The incident occurred at approximately 11:30 p.m. local time. The FAA is investigating. In audio from air traffic control, a pilot can be heard reporting the incident and alerting about an engine fire. Frontier says there was smoke in the cabin, but airport officials say the Denver Fire Department quickly put that fire out. There were 224 passengers and seven crew members on board.
11: No identity yet on the person killed.

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1: Destroyers that are seaworthy right now for the Royal Navy. It is air defense capability, but cannot launch land attack missiles like our destroyers fire those Tomahawk cruise missiles. The U.S. has 74 destroyers, the U.K. just 6. And the French have also sent their only aircraft carrier to the Red Sea after a recent transit through the Suez Canal. It's not clear what our ultimate destination is, but our jets could be welcomed to help open up the Strait of Hormuz and get some of the more than 1,500 commercial ships stranded in the Persian Gulf out.
2: U.S. forces disabled two Iranian tankers trying to run the blockade of Iranian ports, and CENTCOM says the blockade remains firmly in place. A trespasser struck and killed by a Frontier airline flight on the tarmac at Denver International Airport late Friday. Fox's Madeline Rivera reports.
3: The collision forcing the flight to abort takeoff as it was heading for Los Angeles. The FAA now out with a statement, and they say during departure from Denver International Airport to LAX, Frontier Airlines Flight 4345 struck a person on runway 17L. The Airbus A321 evacuated passengers using emergency slides. The incident occurred at approximately 11:30 p.m. local time. The FAA is investigating. In audio from air traffic control, a pilot can be heard reporting the incident and alerting about an engine fire. Frontier says there was smoke in the cabin, but airport officials say the Denver Fire Department quickly put that fire out. There were 224 passengers and 7 crew members on board.
2: No identity yet on the person killed.
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2: Officials in at least 6 states are monitoring for hantavirus infections following an outbreak aboard a cruise ship. Here's Fox's Chanley Painter.
18: The cruise ship impacted by the deadly hantavirus outbreak will disembark in the Canary Islands off the coast of Africa. The World Health Organization is reassuring people that there's no risk to the public. There are more than 140 passengers and crew aboard the ship, where 3 people died earlier, but officials say no one is currently showing signs of the hantavirus. 17 Americans on the ship will now be flown to Nebraska, where they'll quarantine and be monitored by a CDC team. Officials in 6 states are also monitoring 9 other Americans who left the boat early.
2: Argentinian investigators have claimed that they believe the outbreak originated from a Dutch couple while on a bird watching trip. Ahead of the upcoming World Cup matches in 16 host cities across Canada, Mexico, and the U.S., Department of Homeland Security Secretary Mark Wayne Mullen says U.S. is not as prepared as it could have been for the upcoming World Cup. On Fox's My View with Lara Trump, he blames Democrats for holding up funding due to the partial government shutdown.

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3: 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The 2026 FIFA World Cup will be held from June 11th to July 19th, featuring 48 teams, 104 matches in 16 host cities across Canada, Mexico, and the U.S. Atlanta Braves Hall of Fame manager Bobby Cox has died at the age of 84. He suffered a stroke in 2019. Cox managed the Braves in the 1990s, leading the team to a World Series victory in 1995. I'm Deborah Valentine.
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0: from the heart of our nation's capital, Washington, D.C. 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
1: 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I'm scheduled to be on Fox and Friends tomorrow morning around 7:15, 7:30 a.m. Eastern on Fox News Channel. So if that sticks as a booking, I'll see you there. I was on with Stuart Varney today on FBN. On the radio side today, great lineup, starting with Byron York later this hour, Miranda Devine in our next hour, a friend of mine out with a new book about people who change dramatically in their lives, in adulthood. The Promise and Price of Self-Transformation, the subtitle of the book You've Changed by Benoit Denizet Lewis. I'm looking forward to that conversation a bit later on. Jessica Millen Patterson, the former GOP chair in California, will also be here talking about her state. A lot going on out there. And then a tribute by yours truly to one of my idols growing up who has passed away. That is all ahead over the course of these next 3 hours on the program. I want to start by talking once again about the Senate race in the state of Maine. I know that we have a great affiliate there in Portland, and we have a lot of listeners in Maine. This is also a Senate race that matters a lot nationally, because if the Democrats are able to win that seat currently held by the Republican incumbent, Susan Collins, very moderate Republican, if the Democrats pick off that seat, their map gets substantially easier to have a chance at winning a majority in the U.S. Senate this cycle, because the map overall is fairly tough for them. But if it's a really bad blue year from the Republican perspective, all bets are off. And they would absolutely have to have that race in Maine. The Democrats would.

0: If Susan Collins can hang on to that seat, then the path to a majority becomes very narrow, if not impossible, across the country for the Democrats. And as we noted briefly last week, the Democrats have now thrown in their lot with this guy, Graham Plattner. He will be their nominee, barring some huge unforeseen development, because the other major Democrat in that primary race, Janet Mills, who is the sitting governor, a Democrat of that state, she was the pick of the party, the so-called establishment, which is basically powerless at this point, right? The left-wing base is running that party. So they tried to recruit and did the sitting governor of the state to be their hand-picked nominee against Susan Collins, and she was getting absolutely drubbed in the primary polling by this guy, Plattner. And it came out that this guy has quite a history. And we'll be talking about his Nazi tattoo for the next several months, the things that he's posted online about women and rape and rural and white people and police. I mean, the list goes on, how Republicans should never have a moment's peace if you are standing in the way of progress. His work with like quasi-militia groups on the left. I mean, this guy is an absolute radical. And the more negative opposition research came out against him in the Democratic primary, the more their base wasn't just willing to tolerate it, they were clamoring for that. They want him very much. And so the somewhat boring lefty governor just didn't stand a chance. She can't compete with the self-described communists, Nazi tattoo, and luggage. Like huge luggage worth of political baggage, where he's got a whole entourage carrying all these bags for him together. These are features, not bugs, in their mind. And the more people are disturbed by what they see, the more they dig in their heels for him. And now that Mills is out, she saw the writing on the wall, she saw the polling, no chance. She has exited stage left, leaving the field to him. So he'll be the Democrat nominee, and basically the matchup is set. Plattner versus Collins. And there has now been a pretty significant pivot here to the general election and this Nazi tattoo question, with people having big fights about it on social media. I'm sure it will feature into the advertising against this guy and the various things that he has said and posted in public now for many years, the things that he believes. He is way, way out there, you know, socialist, left-wing, and I mean, that's why they picked him. That's why they've picked him. He has this tattoo, so let's talk about this for a moment. It is a Totenkopf tattoo, which is a reference to this skull crossbones scary looking image that is not just associated with the Nazis broadly. It is associated with specific units of the SS that did a number of the most evil things ever imaginable among humans, including presiding over and reigning through terror at the death camps. That's what that crew did. That was the logo that they specifically wore. That was their little mascot, if you will. That is the tattoo that this man permanently inked on his chest and has had it there for years. Now, when this was discovered and noticed during his Senate campaign, he declared himself appalled by that history and then eventually had it covered up with additional ink and apologized. He then kind of basically unapologized weeks later, but he made a big show of like, oh, I had no idea. And then CNN had done reporting, an investigative report, that in fact he had stated publicly and he had acquaintances who had said, oh, for years he's known exactly what that was. And he's talked about it in the past and in fact had posted about it publicly in the past. So he was not shocked and appalled. He knew. He referred to it by name, including by the name of the Nazi unit that I just mentioned. He himself is a history buff, according to him. His former campaign manager, who resigned, several people in that campaign resigned now months ago when a lot of this trouble started to come to light. Maybe they didn't realize what an aphrodisiac all of this would be for members of their own base. Or maybe they just decided in their own conscience they couldn't continue working for this man. So there was a bit of an exodus, including from the former campaign manager, who was reportedly offered $15,000 to sign an NDA to not talk about any of what she knew. She declined that check and has been speaking out. And she said it was an anti-Semitic tattoo and he knew damn well what it is. This is the woman who was running his campaign until she wasn't. So I think one of the questions is, and this is part of the argument that people are having in the discourse, is Graham Plattner actually a Nazi or a Nazi sympathizer? And in my mind, that's actually not really the question. Although there are many other things, I think, when you add them all up, to be very alarmed about when you think about this man's worldview and his character and his history. And I just rattled through a number of those examples. I think if you wanted to make the case that this person has at least some Nazi sympathies, you might start with the fact that he got a permanent Nazi tattoo on his body and then lied about his knowledge of the symbolism for political reasons. That, to me, would be Exhibit A. And let me just say, I have no idea what's actually in his heart. I know it's on his heart, right? The Nazi tattoo is emblazoned on his heart. In his heart, I don't know. I know that he's a self-described communist, so maybe you've got a little horseshoe theory action going on there. But I do think that if you're going to try to assess the question, because I've seen a lot of people saying, well, other than the tattoo, what evidence? Well, I don't think you can really just other than the tattoo this thing. The tattoo is step one of the entire evidence. We wouldn't be talking about Graham Plattner and Nazis in the same sentence in this context, if not for the choice that he made as an adult to get this infamous, evil SS unit's little symbol, their logo, permanently inked on his body. And the fact, again, that it appears that he has deliberately misled people about his knowledge of that symbolism, that is at least some suggestion, an additional indication, let's say, of not being fully candid about the situation. You can't really play dumb and shocked and oops, I didn't know, when it turns out that's not true. The I'm appalled story would seem to be a story, not the truth, for political reasons, based on that evidence. So, you know, that's point number one. Point number two, recently on his stream, Hassan Piker, the it boy on the left, the radical left, the guy who thinks that America deserved 9/11, and that it's a shame that America and the West won the Cold War over the Soviet Union, whose collapse he calls one of the greatest catastrophes in history. Big fan of communist China. We've talked about Hassan Piker. Shockingly, I know, just get ready, he loves Graham Plattner. He is a pro-Hamas terrorism apologist. Piker is. Admittedly, he said that Hamas is 1,000 times better than Israel. Then he was asked, do you really mean that? Yes, he did really mean that. So this is a Hamas fan in Hassan Piker who looks at Graham Plattner and sees a fellow traveler and comrade. Here he was endorsing Graham Plattner on the point of how much he also loves Hamas. Cut 33.
1: Unironically saying Janet Mills is better than Graham Plattner, please, dude. He was pro-Hamas, okay? He was giving Hamas credit in 2014. Okay, what more do you want?
0: He was pro-Hamas, Hassan Piker gushes. This is praise to him. the butchers and savages of Hamas. He's pro-Hamas. He was giving credit to Hamas all the way back in 2014. That was almost a decade before they all started lying about a non-existent genocide that Israel was supposedly guilty of in Gaza.

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1: The butchers and savages of Hamas. He's pro-Hamas. He was giving credit to Hamas all the way back in 2014. That was almost a decade before they all started lying about a non-existent genocide that Israel was supposedly guilty of in Gaza. This guy has been on the Hamas train for years. Hassan Piker is thrilled to tell his audience, in the process of explaining why obviously everyone should be supporting Graham Plattner for Senate, he's pro-Hamas. We have evidence of that all the way back to 2014. What more do you bleeping want? Asks Hassan Piker. And I would say, if we're assessing the beliefs and the worldview and the morality and the character of Graham Plattner, the Nazi tattoo plus the support and words of support for another organization known for Jew annihilation, right? So you've got the Nazis on the chest, and then you've got Hamas and his pro-Hamas bona fides being cheered by Hassan Piker, Hamas being a group that is an organization, a terrorist organization, that is firmly and fanatically committed to the destruction, elimination of the Jewish state through genocide and ethnic cleansing, and they kill as many Jews as they can whenever they can. That's their whole thing, actually. So when you combine that with the Nazi tattoo, I think now you've got Exhibit A and Exhibit B on that question. Now, I don't know if he's actually a Nazi sympathizer. I don't know. What I do know is that people on the right have been called things like Nazi and white supremacist and bigot and all the other vilification terms, unfairly, smears, for years by people on the left. Oh, they see it around every corner. They sniff it out. They hear the dog whistles, these right-wing dog whistles of Nazi sympathy and racism and white supremacy. But now they've got their guy with an actual freaking Nazi tattoo on his body. And it's like, oh, well, we can't really know the nuances in his heart and what his motivation was. And are you kidding me? Based on the smear standards that you all have applied grotesquely to virtually all of your political opponents for years on end, I have a few more thoughts actually on this. About the dog whistle crowd and also the country over party people and those lectures as it pertains to this situation. I will pick up that train of thought as soon as we come back on the Guy Benson Show, underway on a Monday. Keep it here.
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0: I'm Guy Benson. We're back. So Elon Musk raises his hand, and they all scream Nazi salute. Remember that? That was a news cycle for days. Elon Musk, the Nazi, because their big thing at the time was Doge and how evil that was. Look, he's a Nazi. Pete Hegseth has a Christian cross tattooed on his chest. That had some sinister white supremacist meaning, potentially. That was scrutinized and criticized on the left. Then there's just all the finger-pointing. White supremacist, Nazi, and everyone from Donald Trump to Mitt Romney, right? It doesn't matter. They use that as a substitute for argument all the time. And then here we are in an important Senate race. They've decided voluntarily, eyes wide open, to nominate someone who's called himself a communist with an actual tattoo of a Nazi symbol on his chest, one of the worst Nazi symbols, even within that realm, if you can believe it. Like, if you could pick something most evil, it would be that. And it is now very offensive to take that as any sort of evidence. Can you imagine? I mean, we all know. We all know the answer to this. If the Republicans had nominated someone for U.S. Senate with an actual Nazi tattoo on his body, and he had someone like a Nick Fuentes, the right-wing equivalent of Hassan Piker, cheering that this guy's been a longtime supporter of right-wing terror organizations as an endorsement, would that just be waved off as maybe not exactly proof of anything by our dear friends on the left? We all know the answer to that question, which is why this spin is so maddening and insulting. And I do not want to hear one more sermon or lecture about country over party from someone who would go with Nazi tattoo over Susan Collins for democracy or whatever.
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3: Fox News, I'm Chris DeMeo. U.S. allies are now lending a helping hand in the Strait of Hormuz.
4: Senior British officials tell Fox the HMS Dragon Type 45 destroyer now is in the Gulf to protect ships in the waterway. The UK's Ministry of Defense today explains that the ship will support efforts to clear mines and, again, protect ships.
3: Fox's Alex Hogan. France also sending an aircraft carrier to the region. A tragic incident on an airport runway in Denver Friday night.
5: Runway at Denver International Airport is back open after a Frontier jet struck and killed a trespasser late Friday. The impact sparked an engine fire that filled the cabin with smoke. 12 people inside the plane were hurt. 5 of them hospitalized.
3: Fox's Molly Line. Former Atlanta Braves manager Bobby Cox has died. He led the Braves to 14 straight division titles during the late 90s and early 2000s. Cox was 84. 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
17: After Easter is usually a time when some people who got rabbits for the holiday are bunny dumping. People may release rabbits outdoors or surrender them to rescues, but rescues get packed and domestic rabbits can survive in the wild, so maybe you can adopt one or two?
18: You honestly just can't help smiling when you see a bunny hopping around.
17: Heather Keister of the Avalon Micro Sanctuary in Portland, Oregon says they're great pets, but adopters need to know.
18: They have as much personality as your dog or your cat, and they also have needs that are different from but very similar to the level of care a dog would need.
17: They've got to have some time to adjust to a new home and a new human, and that human has to make a commitment. Take pause. Jill Nato, Fox News.

0: Now, why it's still in the news, I think that one big reason is it happened at a big press dinner.
1: Right.
0: So it put the White House Correspondents' Dinner, which is a big deal anyway, if the president attends, it put it in the center of the news universe. As far as anybody sort of reconsidering the rhetoric they have used about Donald Trump, the sort of maximalist rhetoric that they've taken to using for several years now, I just don't think there's been any reconsideration of that at all.
1: You know, Byron, I do want to just ask you a question based on our opening monologue that we just completed in the first half hour of today's show. I'm just wondering, in your extensive experience as a political correspondent and analyst, do you believe that if Republicans had nominated a Senate candidate with a Nazi tattoo, that would be excused and forgiven by the so-called news media easily and almost immediately?
0: No, you hear me laughing here. No, I don't think so at all. It's just not a possibility because some people on the left have described a number of Republicans, not just Donald Trump, as Nazis in the past. They view Nazis and American conservatives as somehow on the same spectrum. So, no, I wouldn't see that at all.
1: Yeah. And I would also just note that the candidate for the Republicans in this race is like the most moderate Republican in Congress, quite possibly, in Susan Collins.
0: Yeah.
1: So if you wanted a platonic ideal of a good Republican in their mind, she even voted to convict Trump in the second impeachment, doing the things for democracy that they claim they care about, and many of them are just very concerned about the current state of the Republican Party. Well, here's a throwback, old school, sort of center-ish Republican who should be the easiest type of person to support up against Nazi tattoo. But they are finding ways to contort themselves to say, no, actually, the project of democracy and putting your country over party requires the defeat of Susan Collins by the Nazi tattoo self-described communist. And as I said at the very end of my monologue, Byron, I'm not sure I want to hear a single country over party lecture or a Nazi dog whistle identified ever again by these people.
0: Yeah, it's astonishing, and also the incredible turn on a dime when the nearly 80-year-old Democratic governor of the state pulls out of the race, Janet Mills, and the turn on a dime to say that Graham Platner is now okay. He's all that stuff we said about him is just not true anymore. He's really okay. After all, I mean, he got the tattoo covered up. I don't know why you're so upset about it. So the flexibility that Democrats have shown, especially in the light of Susan Collins, who for all Republicans, is sort of the embodiment of what conservatives would call a squish. I mean, she is the most, but mainstream media would call it moderate. She is the most moderate Republican in the whole Senate.
1: Correct. But it's a compelling national interest to survive or to save and survive democracy, Byron, to defeat Susan Collins with this guy instead. And here's the thing about it. In 2010, and I've talked about this here before, big blowout year for the Republicans, 63 House seats gained a handful of seats in the Senate, but left a lot of them on the table because Republicans nominated some kind of weird, kooky candidates for U.S. Senate in winnable races, including in Nevada, even in Delaware, if you can believe it at the time. I'm not a witch and all of that. I would wonder what you think about the applicability of that lesson, the 2010 Republican lesson, might be in what is shaping up to be a pretty Democrat-tilted year in 2026. Certainly right now, the polling is dismal for the Republicans and for the White House. You know, I think you might describe it as approaching sort of catastrophic polling for Republicans. And I know there's a long way to go until November, but this is not where a party wants to be. Part of it's also just, the opposition party does well in midterm elections.

0: talking about the issues you care about. Guy Benson.
1: Back here on the Guy Benson Show. 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And joining us now is Byron York, chief political correspondent at the Washington Examiner, where we are colleagues, also a Fox News contributor, so colleagues times two. Byron, welcome back.
2: Good to be here, Guy.
1: I want to ask you about the recent assassination attempt at the White House Correspondents' Dinner against President Trump and senior Trump administration officials. Of course, we're still talking about it because a lot of people just aren't. It's kind of on and off the radar very quickly. Media was going to cover it, especially since they were involved. So they were in on the story. So that was of interest to them. But I kind of imagine that we would probably collectively move on because now this is the third bona fide assassination attempt against Trump. You could argue that there was a fourth one that was thwarted at Mar-a-Lago a couple months ago. But do you think that there has been really meaningful soul-searching or reevaluation in any way of our politics in light of a third attempt to kill the president in the span of less than 2 years?
2: I would say zero. Absolutely not.

0: and people aren't happy with the economy and other factors, you're gonna see some sort of a backlash, and you see which side has voters that are more motivated, all those factors. I just wonder if a blue wave is coming, does the fact that Democrats are going with Nazi tattoo guy in Maine and quite possibly this sort of Islamist sympathizing extremist in Michigan, could Democrats pay a serious price in these major statewide races if they nominate radicals and kooks and have that 2010 effect in reverse? Or do those types of extreme or problematic candidates get disproportionate media attack only if they're Republicans, and therefore if it's a blue wave, virtually anyone that the Democrats put up with a D next to their name could get swept into power? What's your instinct on that?
1: Well, I think Graham Blattner will get better coverage from corporate legacy media than, what was her name, Christine O'Donnell?
0: O'Donnell, yes.
1: Yeah, O'Donnell, the candidate in Delaware who managed to lose, you know, just an absolute layup of a Senate race than she got in Delaware. So I think he'll get better. But I think you're right to point out 2010, Republicans pick up 63 seats in the House, but don't win the Senate. And the lesson they came away on the Senate side was it was the right lesson, which was, well, you know, candidate quality really does matter, and it always does, and it really matters when you get a really bad candidate. Now, the thing about Blattner is he's very exciting to a certain progressive element of the party, and he actually kind of embodies, in his own tattooed way, a division inside the Democratic Party. So I'm not sure how that's going to play out, but I think it's probably good news for Susan Collins.
0: Yeah, I mean, at least conceivably, the flip side of that argument would be, you could say, like, well, you know, candidate quality matters, and even though probably at the top of the ticket, the Democrats in Virginia are going to do well in 2025, surely there are enough sensible people in Virginia not to elect the guy who said he wanted to murder Republicans and their children to be the attorney general of the state, right? And then that guy won by 6 points. So, yeah. I mean, he did underperform Abigail Spanberger, the fake moderate, by 9 points. But Jay Jones, the anger issues, not even pretending to be moderate, AG, in a wave setting in a purple-blue state, won by Kamala Harris margins. Even after it was revealed the horrific things that he said, voters ultimately were like, we don't care, we're voting blue no matter what. And that's my worry, that we could see something like that potentially.
1: And well, and obviously the subtext to what we're talking about is, the as you mentioned, the polling for the House looks absolutely disastrous for Republicans. Looks better for the Senate for Republicans. Mm-hmm. And also the consequences of losing the Senate are greater for the president than losing the House. I mean, I do think a number of people in the White House know they're going to lose unless some incredible thing happens. They're going to lose the House, and which means that whatever legislative agenda the president has is stopped dead. But I'm not sure he really has a legislative agenda at this point. But he does get to nominate people to the courts, including the Supreme Court, and also to fulfill his own cabinet. And a Democratic Senate would just make it's kind of unimaginable how bad that would be for Trump if that happens.
0: Well, I think they would stop basically
1: everything.
0: Any and all confirmations, right? Just would grind to a total halt, because that would be the demand from the base. I mean, if they're willing to shut down the government twice in 6 months for long periods of time with terrorist attacks happening and long lines of TSA, if they're willing to do all of that and just blame Trump, I think if they win back the Senate, you know, all bets are off in terms of the types of things they would be willing to do and sort of break new ground in norm busting, of course, done in defense, they say, of democracy and all these other things, when it would be, you know, unprecedented power grab yet again by them, if it happens, which is why I am so hyper-focused on these Senate races in 2026. Byron, one thing that the Democrats are going to try to make hay of in campaign ads and that sort of thing, although I'm curious if they're going to be able to keep their eye on the ball and stay disciplined in their messaging, because it just seems like there's a new thing they're furious about all

0: the time, and they just lurch from anger to anger. But the last government shutdown, not the most recent one, the one late last year, was supposedly about Obamacare and the emergency temporary COVID-era subsidies that they wanted Republicans to extend permanently and pay the massive price tag for that. And Republicans said no, so the Democrats shut down the government. And the way that the Democrats have framed the whole issue is, oh, the Republicans are just wanting to rip health care away from people by taking away these vital subsidies from Americans who need them. And they're going to frame that as taking people's health care away. That's how they talk about these things. It's very simplified. It is lowest common denominator, stupid, misleading, all of that. But I do think that when those attacks come, conservatives and Republicans have to be ready to sort of, you know, clap back at that with, I think, a fairly simple explanation in response that I know you have highlighted a few times about the nature of the subsidies here that we're talking about.
1: Well, they do say in politics that when you're explaining, you're losing, even if the explanation is simple. But this one is pretty simple, which is when Obamacare passed, it included and still includes generous subsidies for low-income Americans to buy insurance. What happened in COVID was that Congress passed, controlled by Democrats, passed generous, extremely generous, extra subsidies on top of the original ones. These intended for people who were not in poverty and who were not even in the lowest percent.

0: but the last government shutdown, not the most recent one, the one late last year, was supposedly about Obamacare and the emergency temporary COVID-era subsidies that they wanted Republicans to extend permanently and pay the massive price tag for that. And Republicans said no, so the Democrats shut down the government. And the way that the Democrats have framed the whole issue is, oh, the Republicans are just wanting to rip healthcare away from people by taking away these vital subsidies from Americans who need them. And they're going to frame that as taking people's healthcare away. That's how they talk about these things. It's very simplified. It is lowest common denominator, stupid, misleading, all of that. But I do think that when those attacks come, conservatives and Republicans have to be ready to sort of, you know, clap back at that with, I think, a fairly simple explanation in response that I know you have highlighted a few times about the nature of the subsidies here that we're talking about.
1: Well, they do say in politics that when you're explaining, you're losing, even if the explanation is simple. But this one is pretty simple, which is when Obamacare passed, it included and still includes generous subsidies for low-income Americans to buy insurance. What happened in COVID was that Congress passed, controlled by Democrats, passed generous, extremely generous, extra subsidies on top of the original ones. These intended for people who were not in poverty and who were not even in the lowest percentages of the American income scale. Extra subsidies for them, which were a temporary measure not intended to stay beyond the COVID emergency. And that's what Republicans allowed to expire as they were set by law, which was voted for by Democrats, by the way, at the end of last year. So that's kind of, that's the explanation. I think it's a very good case, but on the

0: All right, class, tell me about your weekend. Leo?
1: Well, my sister wanted to go camping, so my parents took us in our new Nissan Pathfinder through a mountain trail.
0: Thank you, Leo.
1: No, it's not over yet. 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
4: Which were a temporary measure not intended to stay beyond the COVID emergency. And that's what Republicans allowed to expire as they were set by law, which was voted for by Democrats, by the way, at the end of last year. So that's the explanation. I think it's a very good case, but on the other hand, on the other side, it will be Democrats saying Republicans are taking your health care away.
5: I think maybe the fastest explanation summary of what you just said is the Democrats are saying that we're taking people's health care away. All we did was allow the expiration that they set, the Democrats' own expiration for these subsidies, to expire because they were for the COVID emergency, which is over. That's what happened. They can call it taking health care away. It's their own bill that we just allowed to sunset because the COVID emergency is over. I think that's probably the fastest way to come back at it. And I think that's something that can be understood pretty quickly. They just have to be not caught flat-footed if this is going to be one of the major lines of attack that the Democrats may attempt over the next months leading into November. Byron, before I let you go, have you seen the video of Marco Rubio DJing a family wedding?
4: I have.
5: Seems like he was having himself a great time, the Secretary of State, you know, and sort of the songs flowing one into another and the crowd going wild. It seems like Rubio's really having a moment with the various jobs, very serious jobs that he has within the Trump administration. It seems like the president really likes him and they've worked very closely together. He's enjoying himself with the DJ stuff and all that. I'm just calling it a Marco moment. Is it something that is on your radar looking ahead into the future, or is it just kind of him living his best life right now?
4: 100% on my radar because of what effect it might have in the Marco and JD situation, which is, I think most voters and the president himself viewed Vice President J.D. Vance as the president's natural successor. So much so that several months ago, Rubio himself said that he, Rubio, would not run if Vance were running. I think what has happened, and not just in the war in Iran, but certainly the Venezuelan situation and all of the various foreign issues that have arisen in the Trump presidency so far, and there have been a lot of them, Rubio has just absolutely excelled, handles Congress well, handles the press well, handles the substance well, and on top of that, delivered an extraordinary religious message at the funeral for Charlie Kirk.
5: Yep. And a very good message over in Germany as well that was tough but well received. I think you're right to have those antenna wiggling a little bit. We're keeping an eye on it. And the video of the DJing is also not AI. It is real and it is fun. Check it out. Byron York, gotta run. Thanks so much for your time as always.
4: Thank you.
5: We'll be right back.
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7: Some people think that Talk Sport's just a clever name, that we just talk sport. But that's absolute balderdash. 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It's not just a clever

0: The name, dude. 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Yeah.
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Guy Benson Show with a Fox News alert. Governor Ron DeSantis of Florida tweeting earlier that the new congressional map that was passed by the legislature in Tallahassee is now law. Signed, sealed, delivered. Promises made, promises kept. That is the message from Governor DeSantis. That could gain the Republicans up to 4 seats in the House in November, which is an answer to what the Democrats have attempted in Virginia, as the state Supreme Court is weighing whether or not that constitutional amendment was done legally and constitutionally. And there's a Democratic strategist who was tweeting earlier that there's a lot of building anxiety on the left about how this thing might get thrown out by the court. A lot of finger pointing about people ignoring warnings internally about not cutting corners. I don't know. I'll believe it when I see it, but a very interesting couple of developments.

0: as other states now are looking at redistricting as well in light of the Supreme Court decision last week. So a lot of moving parts on the maps front. Another hour of the Guy Benson Show up next.
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10: 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A recent study suggests sugary drink taxes may have little effect on some fast food customers. Researchers at New York University finding that soda taxes may not deter customers from ordering higher calorie drinks at some

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8: Tragedy on the runway. I'm Chris DeMeo, Fox News. A Frontier Airlines plane struck and killed a person on the runway at Denver International Airport late Friday night after the person climbed the airport's perimeter fence. Fox's Max Gordon has more.
9: Frontier Flight 4345 was hurtling down the runway, taking off for Los Angeles, when they struck a person who had gotten out onto the runway. Here's radio traffic right after the collision.
10: We just hit somebody. We have an engine fire.
9: Smoke was reported in the cabin, and passengers were evacuated via slides as a precautionary measure. The Airbus A321 was carrying 224 passengers and 7 crew members. Airport officials say they checked the fence line after the incident, finding it intact. The identity of the person, though, is still unknown. And the runway where the incident took place was shut down for a time so investigators could do their work. But according to airport officials, the accident scene has now been cleared and the runway is back open.
8: 12 people reported with minor injuries. A fighting flares up again between the U.S. and Iran as Washington awaits word from Tehran on a peace proposal.
11: Now, all was calm today in the UAE after 3 different missile and drone attacks from Iran earlier this week and after U.S. destroyers came under attack in the Strait of Hormuz on 2 separate occasions. On the latter, Secretary of State Marco Rubio said U.S. forces launched a...
12: Only stupid countries don't shoot back when you're shot at. And we're not a stupid country.
11: And a senior British official telling our own Brett Baer the UK is getting in on the action, dispatching a Type 45 destroyer to the region. HMS Dragon has air defense capability, but cannot launch land attack missiles like our destroyers fire those Tomahawk cruise missiles. And the French have sent their only aircraft carrier to the Red Sea after a recent transit through the Suez Canal.
8: That's Fox's Lucas Tomlinson reporting from Dubai. A deal is yet to be made between the U.S. and Iran, but the ceasefire reportedly continues. America's listening.
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2: Nearly a dozen people were injured on Saturday after a boat reportedly exploded in North Miami Beach.
3: Miami-Dade Fire Rescue, along with Coast Guard and FWC, responded to reports of a possible boat explosion on the water and multiple injuries.
2: Miami-Dade Fire Rescue Battalion Chief Juan Arreyes. Officials in at least six states are monitoring for hantavirus infections following an outbreak on a cruise ship.
4: The cruise ship impacted by the deadly hantavirus outbreak will disembark in the Canary Islands off the coast of Africa. The World Health Organization is reassuring people that there's no risk to the public. There are more than 140 passengers and crew aboard the ship, where three people died earlier, but officials say no one is currently showing signs of the hantavirus. 17 Americans on the ship will now be flown to Nebraska, where they'll quarantine and be monitored by a CDC team. Officials in six states are also monitoring nine other Americans who left the boat early.
2: That's Fox's Chanley Painter. It's believed the outbreak originated from a Dutch couple while on a birdwatching trip. A suicide bomber and gunman killed 12 police officers in an attack on a security post in Pakistan. They detonated an explosives-filled truck. Meantime, a former Atlanta Braves manager has died.
5: The team announced today that Hall of Fame manager Bobby Cox has died. Cox had short stints with the Braves and the Toronto Blue Jays in the 70s and 80s before returning to Atlanta in 1990. The Braves won 14 straight division titles and a World Series championship in 1995, the last year that Ted Turner owned the team. Turner died on Wednesday at the age of 87. Bobby Cox ended his career in 2010, ranking fourth in all-time wins. Bobby Cox was 84 years old.
2: Fox's John Scott. I'm Chris DeMeo. This is Fox News.
6: I'm Jimmy Fallon, and this is Fox News Saturday Night. Come on, hop in.

Thank you so much for coming out to spend Mother's Day weekend in Times Square. What a bunch of sick you people are. Oh, God. No, I totally understand. It's like, why take mom to get brunch in a restaurant when you can take her to get groped by a guy in an Elmo costume, you know? On the plus side, if you are a mom who loves flowers, there's weed everywhere, so you're good there. But Puff Puff Pass, welcome to Fox News Saturday night. Here we go, here we go, here we go. I do want to start the show by saluting all the kick-ass moms watching across the country, because if you don't have a good mom, you grow up to do a lot of weird stuff. And if you don't believe me, ask this lady.

Now, like you, my first reaction was, yeah, it's good to see that Kamala finally got a job, okay? Stop it, Jimmy. That's not actually Kamala. I don't actually know that woman's name, but her face sure rings a bell. Good night, everybody! Good night! Good night! Oh, my God. That video was shot over in Venice, Italy. It's a topless protester who is trying to raise money for climate change. Hundreds of guys actually did donate, but they don't know how much she got because they paid in singles. You know what I mean? The hoodies. But what jumped out at me is that in Venice, they call that woman an artist. But back here in America, we call that woman a mental patient. You know what I mean? Although, seeing as we're in a politically correct place like New York City, you can't actually say mental patient. You have to say AOC. Yeah. I'll just say it. I'm just saying. AOC did a podcast this week. It's kind of gone viral for all the wrong reasons. And I almost feel bad because the truth is, AOC didn't want to do the podcast. She was going to go on 60 Minutes, but she didn't know how long the show was. And it's like, I don't know. But here's AOC. Stop it. Don't reward that. Here is AOC attempting to bash the rich by claiming that nobody can legally earn

0: $1 billion. Just watch this.
1: You can't earn $1 billion.
2: That's right.
1: You just can't earn that.
2: That's exactly correct.
1: You can get market power. You can break rules. You can do all sorts of things. You can abuse labor laws.
2: Yep.
1: You can pay people less than what they're worth.
2: Yep.
1: But you can't earn that, right?
0: And I don't think anyone summed up this conversation better than this man right here.
3: Life is hard, but it's harder when you're stupid.
0: Yo, AOC says that all billionaires are criminals who got there by breaking the law. Like, can you imagine if this moonbat becomes president? You turn on an episode of Cops and they're chasing Oprah, you know? You're under arrest for being a billionaire, you know? It'd actually be funny to watch Cops if AOC was president, because that would mean the country was so woke. The theme song was now, bad thems, what you gonna do? And then she'd defund the police and the show'd go off the air. That's a true story. Back in 2020, AOC was the one leading the nationwide push to defund the police. And the only reason it didn't happen is Joe Biden thought the police were a British rock band, you know? It's like, why are you guys so mad at Sting? I don't get it. What's going on? But AOC is getting smoked because she says all billionaires are criminals. But hello, Michael Jordan is a billionaire. So is Beyonce, Jay-Z, Tyler Perry, Dr. Dre. Again, are you telling me this billionaire would ever break the law? Okay. All right. Okay. So that's a bad example by me. Okay. But I bring up celebrities, okay, because the Met Gala happened in New York City this week. And I don't know if you saw it, but Madonna showed up with a ship on her head. Okay. Now, I know people are making fun of her pretending to be a boat. But it actually makes sense because, you know, if we're being honest, Madonna has hauled a lot of semen over the years. Take a look right here. Take a look. You see him zooming in on the head, and there it is. She's got the big boat on top of her head. As you can see, she's actually having a really great time, but unfortunately, Pete Hegseth sunk the ship. Drone strike took it right out, which is not true. But if Trump really wants a permanent peace deal, he should make the SS Madonna sail over to Iran, because she has slept with every strait in Hormuz, you know? Stupid. Stupid. Stop it. Stop it. Now, obviously, the biggest story of the week is that he released the first round of UFO files on Friday, which means now we've got the JFK files, the MLK files, the RFK files. Say what you want about Trump, he really is the most transparent president in history, especially when you consider the Biden administration thought transparent was a man who has a baby, you know? Stop it. Stop it. Stop it. But the declassified documents date back 80 years, and they kind of make it seem like E.T. was based on a true story. I mean, if you're not familiar with the 80s movie E.T. about the alien, here's a pic. That one's on me. That's not E.T. That's obviously Beetlejuice. We're going to discuss the full findings a little later in the show. But real quick, a round of applause if you think aliens are real. Round of applause. You do? Okay. I'm sort of with you, because as a guy who drove a taxi in New York City for almost 10 years, I can tell you for certain I have definitely met people from other planets, like 100%. But the problem for me is I've seen everything you can possibly see. So you have to forgive me if I'm not too worked up about aliens. They're not that exciting once you've driven around Clay Henry, the beer-drinking goat. Do you know this story? For real, I met a guy who said he was bringing his goat to audition for David Letterman's Stupid Pet Tricks in like 2007. And I'll never forget, because he got in, he's like, this is Clay Henry, the beer drinking goat, and he drinks long neck bottles of beer. And he gave the goat a long neck Bud Light, and the goat went bang and knocked it right down. And I'll never forget looking in the guy's eyes and going, holy shit, a beer drinking goat. And the guy was looking right back at me like, holy shit, a white cab driver, you know? He's like, no way. What are the odds? What are the odds? For my money, the funniest Trump story of the week is that he's bringing back the presidential fitness test to get the kids in shape. I don't think you can argue with this. 70% of the kids in this country are currently considered overweight, which is insane. The only upside is that American kids have gotten so fat, kidnappings are actually down 93% right now. You can't get them in the car quick enough at these speeds right now. You can't. Can you imagine being a kidnapper in this day and age? You pull up in the van, you're like, kid, get in, I got candy. And he's like, does it contain peanuts? You know? But here's the president talking to the kids. Take a look.
4: It is indeed a beautiful day. to celebrate America's athletic traditions and champions and physical fitness and all of those things that I work so hard at on a personal basis. I work out so much, like,

0: About 1 minute a day max. If I'm lucky.
1: So Trump says he works out 1 minute a day. Or as this guy calls it, a really long time. Oh, poor Chris. I can tell those jokes. I'm the only host who's not on Ozempic. You know that, right? If I wasn't hosting this show, I'd be a before model right now. It's so confusing. But the thing about Trump that is that whenever he's talking, no matter who he's talking to, he always keeps it real. Like, watch him tell this little girl that she's too short for volleyball. Watch this.
2: What sport do you play?
3: I play volleyball, and in the summer, I'm trying to get into soccer.
2: Wow, wow. And with your height, do you smash the ball, the volleyball?
3: No.
2: Do you get up high? Can you jump high?
3: Not very.
2: Soccer might be better.
1: Donald Trump would make the greatest mall Santa of all time. Imagine a chubby kid sits on his lap and asks for an Xbox, and he's like, how about a treadmill? You're a little heavy, you know? What's your name, Jim? Well, Jim, you gotta hit the gym. Jim, let's go, come on. Like, look at him talking to this kid who wants to be a power lifter. Watch this.
4: I'm doing football right now, and next year I'm gonna be trying to do powerlifting.
5: Oh, whoa.
6: Yes,
5: all right, let's go.
2: Whoa.
5: That's awesome.
2: And you'll never compete against women in powerlifting.
4: No, sir.
1: Fine. But what I love about Trump is that his brain really is a computer with no virus protection. Like, he just gets pop-ups when he opens his mouth halfway through the sentence. Like, think about this. A normal president hears a 10-year-old boy bring up powerlifting and goes, well, good for you. But at no point do they ever mention the trans issue, you know? But Trump is like, powerlifting. You're not going to pull a Boy George on me, are you? Come on. I'm telling you, this kid has no idea what's happening. Watch what the president of the United States asks this kid next. Watch.
2: You think you can take me in a fight?
1: He just asked the kid if he would fight him, okay? That is a straight pop-up. And if you don't believe me, listen to what he says to these kids next, randomly. Go ahead, watch.
2: I did so well, and I had the ultimate poll, and we won in a landslide. We won every single swing state. We won the popular vote. We won everything you can win. We won 87% of the counties in the United States.
1: I'll take what the f- does this have to do with physical fitness for 500, Alex? Now, to be fair, he's not the first president to have a problem with things popping up. Hey, there it is. Oh, wow. How about it? How about it? It's hard to imagine for the young kids, but back in the 90s, we actually had a president who didn't mind if you took a knee during the national anthem. It was a totally different world. But as it pertains to the modern era, the Trump administration really has changed the game. Because, like, the last time we had a presidential fitness test, if you looked at the scores, it was actually white kids first, black kids second, and sprinting. But nowadays, the Latino kids are actually the fastest runners, thanks to Tom Homan. And, that joke was cold as ice, huh? All right. Okay. I love you guys. So fun. Of course, when he wasn't making the kids exercise, the president was trying to whip reporters into shape. Check out this exchange with a woman who asked Trump why he was cleaning up the national reflecting pool. Now, I can't say for certain, but I'm pretty sure he didn't like the question. Watch.
7: It's such a stupid question that you ask. We're fixing up the reflecting pond to the Lincoln Memorial, the Washington Monument, and you say, why are you fixing it up? Because you can understand dirt maybe better than I can, but I don't allow it. This is one of the worst reporters. She's with ABC Fake News, and she's a horror show.
1: I don't know. Guess I'll put him down as a maybe on that one. I am telling you, someday you're going to put on TV late at night, they're going to be selling Trump press conferences like they're Dean Martin roast, straight up. For just $19.99, you get all the insults from fake news Jim Acosta to Rachel Maddow looks like Alf. They're all here. It's crazy. And it wasn't all fire and brimstone this week, because the president did send our Secretary of State, Marco Rubio, to the Vatican to meet with the Pope. And to his credit, Marco was not intimidated, because he's used to hanging out with guys in flashy clothes. Take a look. There we are. There's our guy. There we are. That was us at the White House Correspondents' Dinner right before that comic got caught on a hot mic saying there wasn't a lot of security in the lobby. I'm starting to think that guy might have been onto something, whoever that guy was. But oddly enough, Marco Rubio is not even the first Secretary of State I've met with, because I once ran into this lady at Chicago O'Hare Airport. For real, look. That's for real. That's a real photo. That shot was actually taken on August 9th, 2019, which is interesting because it was the night before Jeffrey Epstein was found dead in his prison cell on August 10th, 2019. And I do want to give the Clintons credit because I know I work at Fox News, but Hillary couldn't have been sweeter. She even gave me a rope she had in her purse. It was really nice. It's like, make a tire swing for your son. I don't know. Which is not true, but there was some Epstein news this week because a judge unsealed an old suicide note. Take a look at this. So that was apparently, they say, okay, found inside a book in his cell. Regardless, as you can see, it's a very historic find because it's the first suicide note that's written in auto pen. It's kind of a big deal. What do you guys think? Clap if you think someone else killed Jeffrey Epstein. Clap, clap. You think, yeah, right? Okay. Yeah. Mm-hmm. Okay, now clap if you're stupid. Clap if you're stupid. Anybody know, right? Everyone think. I think Americans are still divided on Epstein, but thankfully there was no division at the Vatican. In fact, when they got done with their meeting, Secretary of State Marco Rubio gifted the Pope a tiny crystal football. Look at this. See the little ball right there? Kind of cute, little tiny fellies. Handed it over to him as like a thank you from America. It's not the biggest ball, but they actually sell a lot of them because that's the same size Greg Gutfeld uses. So flying off the shelves. But what's interesting is Rubio is a Dolphins fan. The Pope is from Chicago, so he roots for the Bears. And some people say the Pope was offended by the football gift because he doesn't like the Dolphins. But we know that's not true because the Pope gifted Rubio a timepiece that he got in Venice. Take a look. There you go. Folks, we have the best show tonight. Emily Campagna, Dave Landau, Paul Morrow, and Onika McLean are in the house to get nuts.
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1: Welcome back to Fox News Saturday Night, where it is time to meet tonight's panel. Say hello to comedy bad girl, Diamond Dave Landau. In the house, give it up for
27: Dave. Hey. How do we do this one?
28: It's just a whole to-do.
27: I know. About it.
1: And say hello to outnumbered co-host, the Human Happy Hour, Emily Campagna, in the house.
29: What's up, buddy?
1: How about it? How about it? Good to see you, baby girl.
0: Good to see you guys.
1: Dave, I'm

0: I'm going to come to you first because you're obviously the eye candy on the panel tonight. You and me.
1: Keep it sexy.
0: Yeah, we're maybe not eye candy. We're like guys who could offer a kid candy.
1: Yes.
0: You know what I mean?
1: Candy in the way if I might have diabetes.
2: Well, Dave has a crazy story about being almost kidnapped by candy from a guy.
1: Oh, I was. A guy had candy.
2: Yes.
1: Yeah.
2: Well, yes.

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3: Simon Dave Landau in the house. Give it up for Dave.
4: Hey. How do we do this one?
5: It's just a whole to do.
4: Hi, how are you?
3: And say hello to outnumbered co-host, the human happy hour, Emily Campagna, in the house.
4: How about it? Good to see you, baby girl.
6: Good to see you guys.
4: Dave, I'm going to come to you first because you're obviously the eye candy on the panel tonight. You and me.
5: I keep it sexy.
4: Yeah, we're maybe not eye candy. We're like guys who could offer a kid candy.
5: Yes.
4: You know what I mean?
5: Candy in the way if I might have diabetes.
6: Well, Dave has a crazy story about being when it almost kidnapped by candy from a guy.
5: Oh, I was. A guy had candy.
6: Yes.
5: Yeah.
6: Well, yes.
5: Look, I was 10. It wasn't recent. I am short. But he came up and he's like, hey, I was 10 years old standing outside of a hockey rink. Mm-hmm. And he's like, hey, kid, your dad told me to pick you up. And I'm like, my dad's inside watching the game, watching my brother play. He's like, no, he's like, you got to come in the, he's like, he told me to give you a ride home. I'm like, I don't believe you. He goes, I got candy and I'm 10. So I was like, what kind of candy you got? He goes, I got candy corn. I'm like, what? I'm going to let you for candy corn. If you like it, you should have put a ring pop on it. You know what I'm saying? That's a true story, honestly. If he said Twix, I'd be not here. Dead in a river. That is good dead in a river candy.
4: There it is. Well, the candy van, not the vehicle making the most headlines this weekend. UFOs all over the news because the Department of War released over 160 files related to extraterrestrial sightings. They date back over 80 years. I am warning you right now, some of the footage we're about to show you of the aliens is so real. The Democrats have already offered them stimulus checks. Like, it's real. That's the good news, is they're not here to kill us. The bad news is we have to pay for their health care from here on in. But on a serious note, there are images from NASA's Apollo 12 moon mission that show three unexplained dots hovering in the dark sky above the moon. Dave, what is more shocking to you, the pictures of the dots or that people think we actually landed on the moon?
5: I think it's shocking that this is not the list people want. This is not the files people are interested in at all. I think there's aliens. Look around. Uh-huh. Tilda Swinton.
4: Yeah.
5: That's an alien. They've got to be around. What I think's funny is we have no clear photos of any of them.
4: Yes. Very shaky.
5: None whatsoever. We only have stories of guys that went camping in the woods and supposedly one always gets taken.
4: He's not letting go of that candy bar, you guys. Get this man a Twix. Newly released video, of a star-shaped craft flying through the sky. Now, be honest, is that a UFO or are you just hanging up your Christmas ornaments early again? What did you think of that?
6: The crazy thing is I think for as real as these are supposed to be, those are like the fakest looking videos I've ever seen. Like the Sasquatch image looked more clear and more believable than those did.
4: Yes.
6: But what I believe, which isn't corroborated at all by anything video related, are all of those accounts of people who have been like drafted to reverse engineer spacecraft that have landed here that are all working at Area 51. Uh-huh. So I do believe all this, but I feel like these files were sort of visually disappointing.
4: Yeah.
6: Like, you know, give me a being, you know, give me someone being probed. Oh. Like, I need to see a little bit more, a little bit more clarity.
4: If you want to see somebody being probed, you can go check my laptop. I mean, you're fine.
6: Alien only fan.
4: Sorry, we were both going to say it.
5: Like, I don't know, do you want to?
4: Here we go. But do you buy this idea that they could fly here from 5,000 galaxies away and they can't land? I don't believe that.
5: No, I just think they took one look at us and were like, Mom Donnie, and went back.
4: No. He's going to tax us.
6: Yeah.
4: He's going to tax us. I mean, do you think on any level that this is being designed, as other people said, to kind of soft pedal something bigger?

0: Definitely at first thought it was a distraction to something big happening in the Iranian war, but then nothing big has happened there yet. So then we thought maybe, I mean, look, this administration is committed to transparency. It's a good thing. Uh-huh. I think we just wanted maybe more conclusory statements like, voila, here's the alien, instead of, which, but it's kind of cool, the president saying, guys, I'm leaving it up to you. Have fun. You analyze this. So now we're going to have a bunch of internet sleuths that will analyze it, and instead of, you know, figuring out who actually murdered someone in a cold case, they're going to figure out whether these aliens are real.
1: Okay. I mean, because if they don't, like, peddle more information now, this ends with everyone thinking they faked the moon landing. You know,
2: well, 100%. I think we kind of did, and I used to not, but then I saw this footage, and I'm sure we did.
1: This is what gets me about the moon landing, okay? 3 years ago, India landed an unmanned vessel on the moon. Okay, which means India cannot put a man on the moon in the year 2026. India, who we call for tech support if anything goes wrong with our device. Guys, if your laptop goes down, you are dialing curry in a hurry right now. I'm just saying. And you're telling me we can land on the moon. I don't know. I don't know. And I feel bad saying it, but it's like Artemis 2. We went back, but we didn't land. And they were like, well, the spacesuits don't work this time around. What the f*** is that? I don't know. Apparently those hidden figures were really hidden, Dave Landau.
2: They really were.
1: But do you think you've ever met someone that you think is an alien? You know how he was joking about Tilda Swinton? Have you ever met somebody that was like, this person's a little off?
0: Well, I mean, half the people in this building. Not necessarily in that alien way. I will say that it's interesting. You know how the whole, like, concept of, you know, the future never gets here type thing. So to your point, like, Artemis, they just slingshot around that, like, it's always in the future that we're actually landing or in the past. So are we? We have to. You know me. I mean, I wanted to be an astronaut. I believe everything. That's why I do believe in aliens. I'm just hoping they will reveal themselves a little bit more. I think they're terrified of us. I think it's obvious that they're like, we are not coming anywhere near these guys, because all we're gonna do is either tax them or, I don't know, throw them in a Jersey strip club. Like, what's worse?
1: Yeah. Bada bing.
2: I wanted to be an astronaut, then I discovered LSD and realized you could just stay at home and do it.
1: I love this. Folks, don't go anywhere. We're about to play a dating game with a black comedian who says we're all the same race laying down. Onika McLean makes her debut on the show when we come back.
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8: Welcome back to Fox News Saturday Night, where I should remind you that I am back on the road for stand-up comedy on May 23rd with a big stop in Reno, Nevada. And for tickets to that and all of my shows, you can visit foxacrossamerica.com, which is also the website where you can get tickets to be in our studio audience with these maniacs right here. Look at these people. How about them? I will tell you this, New York is insane right now. Everyone's freaking out about Mom Donnie taxing away all the businesses. I'm still mad that he hired a lesbian fire commissioner who has zero experience fighting fire. Ugh. We have a fire commissioner who's never fought fire. And to make it worse, she's a lesbian, so she's never even seen a hose. Okay, it is not good. Stop it. Stop it. Joining us now to discuss it, a superstar comedian who's actually looking for a hot fireman herself. Say hello to Onika McLean. Welcome to Fox News, Onika McLean.
9: Yes, Onika McLean.
8: In the Onika McLean. She's been on TV before, but it was on Cops.
9: Oh,
8: but
9: yeah.
8: I can't. Stop it.
10: Well, this that's is racist.
8: Yeah, we're best pals. It's only going to get worse from here. Let me explain why this segment is happening. This is the most honest thing a TV host could say to an audience. Onika was on my radio show last week, Fox Across America, Hey Girl. And she told me straight up that she only comes on Fox News because she's trying to meet a rich white guy. Did you say that?
9: Rich, he could be a different, you know, but white is fine.
8: Okay, white is fine. Okay.
10: This is Fox News. That's what
9: it's
10: you're getting.
9: White, yeah, it's yeah. Only white. There's no Indians.
8: So okay, with that in mind, we have created a dating app filled with affluent white men.
9: Okay.
8: We want to see how good you are with picking out a Prince Charming who pays the bills.
9: Okay.
8: Okay, the game is called White on the Money. White on the Money.
9: White on the Money, okay.
8: Audience, are you ready to play White on the Money? I'm going to read you a profile.
9: Okay.
8: You tell me if it's a yes, and we'll see who you picked, okay?
9: Okay.
8: First profile, 28-year-old Italian man.
9: Woo!
8: Grew up in Maryland, moved to Hawaii, has a net worth of just over $2 million.
9: Not enough.
8: Not enough! You say no.
9: I'll pass.
8: You literally dodged a bullet. It is Luigi Mangione, everybody. Luigi Mangione.
9: Oh, my gosh, that's
8: terrible! Wow.
9: What?
8: Yeah. Yeah. You're pretty good at this.
10: He doesn't have health care either.
8: Yeah.
9: That's hilarious.
8: Onika, I consider you one for one. That's actually, you made the right call there. She knows her right. Don't let her.
9: Around. I need somebody that's a little more stable.
8: Okay, a little more stable. Okay, here we go. Second profile, 49-year-old British man.
9: Mm.
8: So that's as white as they come.
9: Yeah.
8: Like that's like, as whiteness goes, that's a 9 on a scale of 1 Tom Shalhoub.
9: That's,
8: you know what I mean? That's white.
9: That's the white. That's where they make them.
8: All right. He is big on sailing.
9: Mm-hmm.
8: He's said to be worth between $40 to $50 million.
9: Mm.
8: 49-year-old Brit. What do you think of him?
9: Okay. I feel like, you ever heard of this Alpine divorce where they take you fishing or sailing and then kill you? So I don't know. I don't know. Like,
8: somebody's been,
9: million, you know, yeah, maybe, yeah.
8: You say you give it a shot. Let's take a look at who we hooked up with here. Super. Come on now. Oh, Orlando Bloom.
9: Oh, my God, are you kidding
8: Orlando
9: me? Look at me.
8: Bloom.
9: I am good at this. Come on, whites. Come on, whites.
8: That's what's up, right?

0: him. Look at him.
1: He's very handsome. Mm. Career's kind of taken a downturn, though.
2: It's okay.
3: Wait, you guys, does it matter what baggage he brings? Because his baby mama, isn't it?
1: Give it
3: Katy Perry.
1: Guess oh, is what? It?
3: Right?
0: I think it's fine.
3: Okay.
0: Mm-hmm. I'm divorced. It's not like I'm like, you know, a virgin. It's fine. I think
3: okay.
0: $50 million.
3: Katy Perry's okay. All right.
0: It's cool. She kissed a girl and she liked it. She might be getting it. He's good. He's
1: good. Orlando Bloom.
0: Mm-hmm.
1: Go see him. Diamond Dave, you like Orlando Bloom, right?
0: Yes.
1: He's a good sport.
0: I got
4: it. For $50 million, I'd do him.
1: Yeah.
0: But you gotta have wait, this is my game.
4: I'm sorry.
0: Golly,
4: I'm sorry.
0: Focus.
1: And let's be clear.
0: Yeah,
4: we can all have fun.
0: Yeah, I mean, but let me go first. Okay.
4: All right.
0: Thanks.
4: I'll watch.
1: And let's be clear. You're a comic. For $50,000, you'll do it.
4: You know?
1: True. Come on. All right. Third profile. 40-year-old white guy from Carmel by the Sea, California. Net worth of $12 million, owns a whiskey business.
0: I don't trust him.
1: You don't trust him?
0: Nah, I don't trust him.
1: I don't know how to feel about this.
0: I love whiskey.
1: Ooh.
0: The California part is the problem.
1: That don't
0: I'm
1: work for you?
0: I'm from New York, yeah.
1: Okay, so you need an East Coast guy.
0: You
1: need an East Coast guy. All right, let's check it out. It is Clint Eastwood's son, Scott Eastwood.
0: Oh,
1: very
0: damn,
1: hunky.
0: He is so fine.
1: Very hunky, right?
0: I do it over. Give it back. I'm
1: she
0: sorry,
1: wants to
0: Clint.
1: Do it over.
0: Yeah, let's just run it back. I'm sorry, Clint Eastwood's son. Ooh, make my day. Make my day, Clint Eastwood's son.
1: This is exactly what happened on the radio. All right, fourth guy. He's a retired guy with a net worth of $350 million, but he's divorced. You're only looking at $175 million.
0: Yeah.
1: Okay, divorced guy, 48 years old, though.
0: How many kids?
1: Four that I know of.
0: Four.
1: So it's, but with that kind of money, I mean, you could probably hire a nanny, but what do you think?
0: That's a lot of money.
3: Wait, where
0: he's 6'4"? He's 6'4"?
1: Yeah.
3: Where is he from, did you say?
1: He was born in California.
0: Born in California. And where does he live now? Everywhere. He's
1: yeah,
0: 350
1: got that
0: million.
1: Kind of money.
0: Just live everywhere. He has his own island and stuff.
1: Uh-huh.
0: He can put me up. And so. Yeah, I feel like, what are we talking about? Yeah, where? Come on. Let's
1: she see. Says yes. And
0: please,
1: she matched yes. with Tom Brady. Come on, Onique.
0: Oh!
1: Damn.
0: Back.
1: Tom Brady, you heard it here first. Onika is going to deflate your football.
0: Yes. Slowly, like.
1: Folks, don't go anywhere because Paul Morrow is leaving behind the NYPD to patrol the red carpet.

0: News. I'm Deborah Valentine. Iran's Revolutionary Guard Navy warns of a heavy assault on one of the U.S. bases in the region. More from Fox's Alex Hogan.
1: Iran threatening to attack a U.S. base in the Middle East if more Iranian vessels are attacked.
0: Iranian State TV reported the warning a day after the U.S. struck two Iranian oil tankers. Tehran says it's in no hurry to respond to the latest U.S. peace proposal to end the conflict. A pitching prospect for the San Diego Padres self-deports after pleading guilty to transporting undocumented migrants within the U.S. Fox's Chris Tomeo.
2: Humberto Cruz, a pitcher ranked as the Padres' fifth-best prospect, pled guilty to a misdemeanor charge related to receiving money for the transport.
0: Atlanta Braves Hall of Fame manager Bobby Cox has died at the age of 84. He managed the Braves in the 1990s, leading the team to a World Series victory in 1995. 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
8: Welcome back to Fox News Saturday Night, where my next guest is a retired police inspector who quit the NYPD before Mom Donnie made it cool. Say hello to the great Paul Morrow. About time.
9: Oh, thank you.
8: About time.
9: Looking good.
8: Looking good. Looking good. Paul Morrow in the house, everybody. Woo! Paul Morrow. Come on.
10: They gave you a show, huh?
8: Can I be honest with you? The people who run this network have no idea I'm doing this show right
10: that.
8: Now. No, you keep it down, Morrow. Keep it down, okay? Obviously, you have a legal background, okay, but we wanted to take you in another direction. This week was the Met Gala. Mm. And as always, it's a chance for the fashion industry to do what they do best, which is cocaine. But in honor of the great Joan Rivers, we wanted to have you do a little fashion police work. Mm. You know what I'm saying?
10: And I think definitely qualified.
8: And I think everyone would agree, right? If there was a comedy Mount Rushmore, Joan Rivers' face would be on it.
11: Yes, absolutely.
8: We just have to figure out which face. Stick with me. So, Paul, the way it works is I'm going to show you an outfit. You tell me if you want to put the person in regular handcuffs or furry handcuffs. Does that work?
11: Ooh. Oh, sexy.
10: Okay.
8: Here we go. Paul Morrow back on the job. First image is Lena Mahfouf. She is a French influencer. She's wearing a dress where plastic hands cover her breasts. This is the one she borrowed from Onika McLean.
11: No, she has to give it back.
8: Where do you weigh in on a dress like that?
10: Definitely furry.
8: Paul Morrow!
10: And sort of a metaphor for the decline of that great European nation, wouldn't you say? Quite the ensemble.
8: The hands on it does, because it looks like a groping.
12: Yeah. It does. It looks like it was designed by Harvey Weinstein.
11: That was a good one.
8: He ain't wrong. All right. I tend to agree with you, though. Let's go to the second one. This is Lena Dunham. Check out Lena Dunham in action on the red carpet. A lot of feathers or whatever the heck is going on there.
12: Oh, Jesus.
8: She's at the red carpet. I know. She's promoting a new book. It's called The Art of the Meal. And, wow. I'm kidding. What do you think of Lena Dunham?
10: I think lethal injection for that.
8: You know what? Most people would have said Ozempic injection, but fine. I'll go with you there. Emma, you a fan?
13: Well, I feel like that should have had that caveat. You know, when you see a movie and it says no animals were harmed in the making. Uh-huh. Like, I want to know and make sure that a lot of birds weren't slaughtered for the amount of feathers that she had.
11: It's given
13: there.
11: Big Bird, right? But bloody.
13: Yes.
11: Bloody big bird. Like, looks, big yeah. Louboutin bird.

0: Yeah, more Muppety, like Snuffleupagus eating Miss Piggy. Yeah.
1: It's like a mobile feather duster graveyard.
2: Yeah. Yes.
3: All right, hold on, stick with me. The third one is a girl named Sarah Paulson. She was protesting the 1% with a dollar bill over her face, because eat the rich, except Sarah Paulson is worth $12 million, and she was going to a party that's $100,000 to get into.
1: Yeah, I mean, regular cuffs for sure, and tight.
3: And I lose the key. But Dave, isn't it so embarrassing that they're protesting the rich at a party they paid $100,000 to get into?
0: Yeah, nothing says the rich like a Washington.
3: Fourth one. Heidi Klum.
2: Ooh.
3: Yeah. Take a look at Heidi Klum.
1: Oh.
3: I don't know what you call.
1: No, I looked this up.
3: What, Heidi Klum?
1: Yeah, she's trying to be a Greek goddess.
3: Okay.
1: That's the idea here, which is like the Greek goddess of epic fail.
4: It looks like a Starbucks lady. You know,
3: she looks like? She looks like the one statue the liberals should have torn down. You know?
1: Yeah. Statue of Liberty with a yodel's habit.
3: Not so good.
1: She's looking a little zoftic.
3: All right, who saw
0: she looks like a sock after the first time I saw her swimsuit issue.
3: Oh, man.
4: Yeah.
3: Dave.
4: You're so lonely. Wow. You okay?
3: Dave, take it away.
4: You're a lonely
0: comedy
4: man.
0: Show.
3: Here is Katy Perry.
0: What do you want me to say?
3: This is a look. Check it out.
4: Yeah, I don't get that.
3: With the mask?
0: Right. Well, if you were dating Justin Trudeau, you'd hide your face, too. Yeah.
1: I see a good body with, like, the equivalent of a brown bag over her face.
3: Oh, no!
1: Speaking for the men out there,
3: yeah,
1: we've all been there.
3: That's a tough look.
1: Yeah. That's furry handcuffs for sure. And a weekend in Vegas.
3: Paul Mora. So are you attracted to the fact... They love it. Are you attracted to the fact that she was a pretend astronaut? Do you remember that? She was on that Blue Origin flight.
1: I do, yeah. I mean, making out of space hot again. She looked good in that uniform. I mean, the whole stunt was ridiculous. I was hoping maybe, you know, they didn't achieve terminal velocity and get back to Earth. But...
3: Paul, it's a salty panel tonight. Oh, my God. Yeah. Let me give you another one. Bad Bunny. Look at Bad Bunny. For some reason, going dressed as, look at the hair. He's going as Colonel Sanders to the Met Gala. Yeah.
4: It's looking like Zoolander. Remember, like, I don't know.
5: I feel like he was Arsenio Hall in Coming to America, the barber.
3: Yes.
5: Remember
3: when he plays that character?
1: I got very like strong Ricardo Montalban vibes on that. Rich Corinthian leather. Rich Corinthian leather gets him furry handcuffs, I think.
3: It's crazy because
4: furry handcuffs. You go that way?
3: Onika.
1: Wow, it's like that. Now you threw Tom Brady right over.
3: So much
4: he's
3: for Tom Brady.
1: I can't understand why you're divorced.
3: Holy hell. Listen, I think the whole Bad Bunny thing, because he's, you know, Trey's a little artsy.
4: Yeah.
3: You know? But I don't think I'll ever forgive him for doing the Super Bowl not in English. You know what I mean?
1: Yeah, of course. I watched
3: it. Because it was like this great liberating moment, and then it was 10 minutes in no English. I felt like I watched a speech from Joe Biden. You know what I mean? Like, say something I can understand. Don't go anywhere, a drunken flight attendant cleared for takeoff and last call next.
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0: Courtroom and into the headlines, breaking down the biggest crime stories shocking the nation, uncovering evidence, strategies, and the moments that decide guilt or innocence. Courts, cameras, consequences. 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
2: The vast majority of the known universe is invisible to us. 95% is made up of dark energy or dark matter. And the 5% we can see is very mysterious. 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So says Dr. Michael Gillen, whose new film, The Invisible Everywhere, shows how his passion for science converted him to a man of faith.
3: I was once an atheist. I started out life that way, and science shattered my atheism.
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4: To Fox News Saturday night, where I should remind you one more time that for tickets to be in our studio audience, all you need to do is scan the QR code on the bottom of the screen and send us a picture of yourself in a leopard print thong. That is it. Just want to be clear that I'm totally kidding. I don't need any more pictures from Christy Noem's husband. Come on, man. You got to hit both sides in comedy. That's why we go after the right boob and the left boob on that guy. But clean up your act. It's time for last call. Okay, I love this story so much. A woman got kicked off a British Airways flight for being 8 times the legal limit drunk. If you didn't see the story, here's a picture of the woman.
5: What are you doing? I object.
4: You do look good. It is not true. It was a British Airways flight attendant who was allegedly so drunk that she couldn't stand when she showed up to a flight from London to Spain. Bad news is she was fired immediately. The good news is she just applied to Spirit Airlines. So, Paul, you are the cop on the panel. My question is, if she is 8 times the legal limit, don't we kind of owe her some respect for even making it to that plane?
6: I think absolutely we do. What would have been really fun is to let her fly on the plane and watch how she served people.
5: Curse them out.
6: You got to order drinks from her. In fact, no, you know what? I actually ordered the kosher meal. Can you go back and change this, please? Watch her stagger up the aisle.
5: She's like, I'm sick of this shit.
4: She was smashed. I mean, Emily, have you ever been that drunk on a plane?
6: Yes.
7: No, I have not. I was thinking it was sort of like the movie Airplane because of the turbulence.
4: Yeah.
7: How the lady doing her makeup was like all over. So I was picturing her like that, but just because she was wasted. Like she probably showed up with like, as if it was turbulent on ground.
4: She was, yeah, she was definitely, she was smashed.
6: That's definitely not how I picture drunken flight attendants.
4: Yeah.
6: But that's another story.
4: Fair. Hey, girl. Wow. Paul Morrow, Dave Landau, you have comedy shows to fly to.
8: I do.
4: Okay, May 15th, 16th, you're in Greenwood, Indiana.
8: I am.
4: Then you're going out to Frisco at Cobb's May 20th.
8: Yeah.
4: Then I believe Sacramento.
8: That's right.
4: Okay, so basically he only tours where they sell fentanyl outside the venue. I'm kidding.
8: I'm in a lot of pain.
4: But on these flights, have you ever seen anything like that? Like, I don't see
8: that drunk?
4: Yeah.
8: Sure, the pilot.
5: Oh, my God. I'm a drunk on a 15th, the 16th, the 17th.
4: Yeah, yeah, that's funny.
8: Also me.
4: Yeah. Back in the day, you were a little bit of a hot mess, right?
8: Oh, yeah. I was arrested 13 times. I don't love cops. Hi.
6: I'm joking. I knew you looked familiar.
8: No, I like cops now. I didn't when I was running from them. And I'm very fat and slow, so that's why I kept getting arrested. But yes, I was drunk many times on a plane like that, so I just was never employed.
4: Onika.
9: Yeah, I've been drunk like that on a plane.
4: Yep.
9: Because you start with the lounge, mm-hmm. and then you just, and then when you get there, you know, and then you get the lady, the stewardess, and she's just throwing them back.
8: Can you tell me more about the
9: Because you know, in the lounge, or I mean, maybe you haven't been in the lounge, you know, people look at me like, why am I there? But anyway, I got freaking points from Amex. So anyway, so I'm in the lounge, right? And you get drunk in the lounge, and then when you get to the plane, you keep the party going.
4: Fair.
9: Yeah, so I've been that drunk,
4: so
9: and
4: you've
9: I've
4: been
9: talked
4: there.
9: Crap.
4: Onika like, McLean has
9: yes,
4: been there.
9: A lot of times.
4: You know what I think screwed it up for real? COVID. And this is why.
9: Why?
4: Because COVID banned booze in flight for a while, when we all had to wear masks.
9: Yeah. Oh,
4: so everybody overdrank before the flight took off. You know what I mean? Mm. And the pre-flight instructions were like, this is your flight attendant. Who wants to have a karaoke contest? Come on! But the that's the bad news for this girl, is she did get fired. But the good news, she's such a day drunk. The Democrats

0: Democrats just nominated her for president. So that's a big one. Folks, thank you for watching Fox News Saturday night. 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One more time for Emily, Dave Landau, Paul Morrow, and Onika McLean. I'm Jimmy Fallon saying good night from New York City. We'll see you right back here again next week. Until then, you can be a Republican, you can be a Democrat. Just don't be a dick.
1: I'm Gianna Gelosi with your Fox True Crime Minute. New court filings in an Iowa murder case offer a glimpse of the prosecution's evidence in a fatal shooting that shook the real estate industry 15 years ago. 53-year-old Kristen Ramsey was arrested last month for first-degree murder in the April 2011 death of Ashley Auckland. Auckland was working an open house at a model townhouse when she was shot in the face and the chest at close range. Court documents say a woman who was in the neighboring townhome said she heard two loud noises a few seconds apart, then saw Ramsey by the model home's front door before she was seen by her car talking on her phone. The filings show that call was to an employee of the company that owned the development. At the time, Ramsey was a sales manager. After Ramsey drove off erratically, the witness went to the home and found Auckland unresponsive. Two search warrants were executed at Ramsey's home, including one carried out less than a month after the shooting. In both cases, the document says authorities found guns, illegal substances, and posters threatening violence. There's more on the story at FoxNews.com or subscribe to the Fox True Crime Podcast. I'm Gianna Gelosi with your Fox True Crime Minute.
2: This is House Call for Health. Los Angeles County recently reporting a record typhus outbreak with high hospitalization rates, and it's from flea-borne cases. The county health officer says flea-borne typhus can cause serious illness, but that it is preventable with simple steps. Health experts urging preventative measures to treat pets for fleas and to clear things that can attract wildlife to help stop the spread so that rodents and other animals stay away from homes and workplaces. Symptoms usually appear after 1 to 2 weeks of exposure and can include headache, fever, body aches, and a characteristic rash. The Centers for Disease Control and Prevention says treatment for most people is antibiotics, which are more effective when given quickly after symptoms start. They don't believe there's any chronic infection related to typhus, but it can be fatal in rare cases. For more health news, go to foxnewshealth.com. House Call for Health. I'm Lisa Brady, Fox News.
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4: An airport fatality. I'm Deborah Valentine, Fox News. A Frontier Airlines plane struck and killed a person on the runway at Denver International Airport late Friday night after the person climbed the airport's fence. Fox Business Network's Max Gordon has the details.
5: Frontier Flight 4345 was hurtling down the runway, taking off for Los Angeles, when they struck a person who had gotten out onto the runway. Here's radio traffic right after the collision.
6: We just hit somebody. We have an engine fire.
5: Smoke was reported in the cabin, and passengers were evacuated via slides as a precautionary measure. The Airbus A321 was carrying 224 passengers and 7 crew members. Airport officials say they checked the fence line after the incident, finding it intact. The identity of the person, though, is still unknown. And the runway where the incident took place was shut down for a time so investigators could do their work. But according to airport officials, the accident scene has now been cleared and the runway is back open.
4: 5 of 12 injured passengers were taken to local hospitals. Tensions remain high in the Strait of Hormuz as allies send support to the region. Fox's Alex Hogan has details from the White House.
7: U.S. Central Command says American forces have redirected 58 commercial vessels and disabled 4 since April 13th. CENTCOM also releasing footage of the U.S. military striking and disabling 2 Iranian oil tankers trying to breach the American blockade. One senior British official tells Fox the HMS Dragon Type 45 destroyer now is in the Gulf to protect ships in the waterway. The U.K.'s Ministry of Defense today explains that the ship will support efforts to clear mines and, again, protect ships. Britain and France have talked about this multinational coalition that they're going to try to create to protect ships in the waterway after the conflict wraps up.
4: Iran claims it's taking its time considering the latest U.S. peace proposal and has no deadline for responding to it. 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
4: Officials in at least six states are monitoring for hantavirus infections following an outbreak aboard a cruise ship.
5: The cruise ship impacted by the deadly hantavirus outbreak will disembark in the Canary Islands off the coast of Africa. The World Health Organization is reassuring people that there's no risk to the public. There are more than 140 passengers and crew aboard the ship, where three people died earlier, but officials say no one is currently showing signs of the hantavirus. 17 Americans on the ship will now be flown to Nebraska, where they'll quarantine and be monitored by a CDC team. Officials in six states are also monitoring nine other Americans who left the boat early.
4: Fox's Chanley Painter with that report. Are we alone in the universe? President Donald Trump says you can decide with newly declassified government documents about unexplained sightings. Fox's Jared Halpern has more from the White House.
6: The Pentagon began releasing previously classified files about UFOs, or as the government calls them, unidentified aerial phenomena. The batch of records includes photographs of strange-looking lights and flying objects appearing to defy the understandings of physics. Records also include testimony from military aviators and transcripts of Apollo 17 astronauts discussing odd sightings. President Trump says the declassification is an effort for complete and maximum transparency, adding people can decide for themselves what the hell is going on. At the White House, Jared Halpern, Fox News.
4: Directors of the Minnesota nonprofit We Push for Peace allegedly used $6.5 million of charitable monies to fund a lavish lifestyle. The allegations are contained in a civil lawsuit announced by the state's attorney general, Keith Ellison. There's been no response to the suit from the nonprofit's former directors. I'm Deborah Valentine. This is Fox News.

Hello, America. I'm Mark Levin, and this is Life, Liberty, and Levin Saturday. Welcome to the program. You know, President Trump has done something no president dared to do in the last half century. He, with our ally Israel and their great Prime Minister Benjamin Netanyahu, has destroyed the Iranian regime's military, the immediate nuclear threat, and most of the missile systems which were used to terrorize surrounding nations. If I told you that would have been accomplished in a few days, or even a few weeks, you wouldn't have believed me. And yet, for some reason, we act like this hasn't been a spectacular military success. That said, the knowledge on how to develop nuclear weapons and ICBMs, along with assistance from countries like China, Russia, and North Korea, and the internal militia and security forces of Iran, seem to ensure that sometime in the future, Iran will be able to reconstruct these weapon systems, rebuild its military, and internally increase its mass murder of even the most peaceful voices of dissent. So what do you do after you defeat an enemy's military and take out the top tier of their leadership? What do you do? Because that's where we are. Well, let's first look at what we said we will not do. No ground troops. Why? Because there's virtually no political will in our country to send ground troops into Iran. And I would argue there's no need to send in our ground troops for reasons I'll explain in a moment. President Trump has not only led a historic military victory against Iran, but he has asserted control over the Strait of Hormuz, thereby controlling Iran's ability to sell its oil and choke the Iranian economy in hopes of forcing the regime to make a deal or collapse. Those are two very distinct objectives, to make a deal or collapse. So the question is, which is preferable? So let's dig into this further. If the goal is to take down the regime

two of three most important conditions have already been achieved. The destruction of virtually its entire military capacity and economic control over their economy. These are two historic successes on their own. If the goal is to get a deal, the issue is not only what kind of deal, but can the deal stick? That is, how do we know if the enemy will adhere to the terms of a deal, especially after President Trump leaves office? Well, let's look at the Iranian regime's record. Rather than recounting the scores of examples, evidence, if you will, that the regime has violated every deal it has ever signed with any international organization, any country, or any group of countries, there simply is no evidence that the regime has ever honored any deal. Even the Obama nuclear disastrous deal, which ensured that Iran would have a nuclear weapon within 10 to 12 years of its signing, was violated by the Iranian regime, even though it would hand them nuclear weapons effectively. Why would the Iranian regime violate a deal that ensures it would have nuclear weapons in a decade or so? Because it felt no obligation to adhere to any deal, and it wanted to develop nuclear weapons to break out as fast as it could. So to be clear, even a deal in which the Iranian regime would in fact be able to secure nuclear weapons was violated by the Iranian regime repeatedly and in scores of ways. Monitoring, unannounced inspections, and the like were all eventually defied by the Iranian regime. So it's important to understand the ideological mindset of who and what we're dealing with. They're not of a Western mindset. The regime has learned from past experience with our country and with the current opposition in our country, from the Democrats, the media, and the radical isolationists, that all they need to do is wait us out. We have an election in November, and they see that election as possible, if not likely, to change our government, at least one part of it. That is, with the election of Democrats in the House, for example, they know that that party stands for appeasement, radical pacifism, and isolationism. They've heard what they have to say. They have heard what their media have to say. And they also know that the Democrat Party will try to undermine President Trump, including his foreign policy, and especially in Iran, where the Democrats actually funded the regime and its war-making power under the Biden administration. Even more, they watch these debates over the War Powers Act, articles of impeachment against the Secretary of War, then declarations of impeachment against the president should the Democrats win the House, based in large part on what the Democrats falsely claim as constitutional and legal violations, and they claim that this is a war of choice, that it is a blunder, and that it is an illegal war. So the Iranians say, let's just hang in there. If the Democrats take the House, that's an American regime change. And if the Democrats take the presidency, wow, we're free to roll. 3 years hence, if a Democrat is elected president, the Iranian regime figures it's no longer bound by the terms of any agreement, no matter how great the terms, because it simply will not be enforced. And we won't have the stomach to enforce it militarily, will we? Will we? You have a courageous president who's taking actions, who's ignoring the polls and doing what's right for the security of this nation and the world. Unfortunately, that's rare. The Iranian regime also knows there's a Marxist-Islamist alliance and presence in our country. And in fact, the Iranian regime is a Marxist-Islamist ideological regime. They and their allies helped fund it in our country and around the world. And it's very loud and it's very violent. And it has the Democrat Party by the throat. And it, along with the neo-fascist isolationists, will claim that Israel is behind any effort to enforce an agreement with Iran, and Israel is dragging us into another war. We hear it now, right? We cannot ignore the dark storm clouds of anti-Semitism that are now hanging over our country and have a strong foothold in the Democrat Party, the media, the academia, and this radical isolationism. And then there is the ideology of the Iranian regime, which, remember, is a

worldwide Islamist revolution. That's its belief. Again, it is a Marxist Islamist worldwide revolutionary movement. As the Blair Institute has said, just like communism, a state was never the objective of the revolution. The organs of the Iranian state serve the revolution, not the other way around. And the end goal of the revolution was never a state, it was the expansion of the revolution. The revolution does not exist to perfect the state. The state, or in this case, the so-called Republic of Iran, is simply a means to support and perfect the revolution. Where the two conflict, the revolution is prioritized. This is something people in the West, in our country, simply don't seem to be able to get their heads around. They go on, the failure of the administration of former U.S. President Barack Obama and the new European External Action Service, the EEAS, to properly read Iran's intentions and their persistence in viewing Iranian political developments through the prism of Iran's relations with the West severely constrained the Western negotiating position. This is key for any deal, any negotiation. To not understand that you're negotiating with a revolutionary Marxist-Islamist movement that seeks to destroy the West at all costs, at any costs, even in their own destruction, is to completely misconstrue and misunderstand what you're negotiating with and what you're up against. This is not a nation state negotiating with a nation state. It is a nation state, the United States of America, negotiating with a revolutionary ideology that seeks global dominance. And they go on to explain that these agreements with the Iranian regime do more to tie the hands of the West than the hands of the regime, which feels no obligation to adhere to any agreement with the West. And this has consequences. As an example, if we make a deal with Iran, does that mean Israel can't defend itself against Hezbollah? Are we going to have a situation where the Iranian regime survives, Hezbollah survives, and Hamas survives? Is this all being taken into consideration? Let's hope so. Okay, so you say, Mark, okay, well, what if there's no deal? Or if a deal short of the unconditional surrender that we had mentioned earlier? If you're not going to send in ground troops to destroy the regime, well, then what are you going to do? This is where I turn to more recent history and what I call the third leg of victory. In addition to the historic military and economic actions, there must be steps taken to destroy the regime internally. After all, the Iranian regime has an elaborate police state, an internal security force that is armed and well-trained and is critical to the revolution. In fact, the regime has been importing militia from Iraq and elsewhere to reinforce its internal security force. So what do we do about this? We can't defeat it from the skies. We can't defeat it from the seas. We can't defeat it alone by economically choking them off, even though some people have suggested that. The way we have dealt with this in the past, during the Reagan administration and as part of the Reagan Doctrine, as I've explained here now 3 or 4 weeks in a row, is to train and arm the people. And in Iran, you have millions and millions of people who are desperate to overthrow the regime, who are courageous. Tens of thousands who have died, what other proof do they have to provide? We don't have to create opposition. There is opposition. We need to seize the opportunity. And we need to see the opportunity. And by that I mean that our CIA, along with the Israeli Mossad, make determinations about the best way to determine who to train and arm, while at the same time we continue the economic stranglehold and our military, along with our allies, the Israelis, provide coordinated support with targeted and supportive attacks on the IRGC and the Basij paramilitary police. That's, in my view, how you do it. Well, Mark,

sending ground troops to destroy the regime. Well, then what are you going to do? This is where I turn to more recent history and what I call the third leg of victory. In addition to the historic military and economic actions, there must be steps taken to destroy the regime internally. After all, the Iranian regime has an elaborate police state, an internal security force that is armed and well-trained and is critical to the revolution. In fact, the regime has been importing militia from Iraq and elsewhere to reinforce its internal security force. So what do we do about this? We can't defeat it from the skies. We can't defeat it from the seas. We can't defeat it alone by economically choking them off, even though some people have suggested that. The way we have dealt with this in the past, during the Reagan administration and as part of the Reagan Doctrine, as I've explained here now 3 or 4 weeks in a row, is to train and arm the people. And in Iran, you have millions and millions of people who are desperate to overthrow the regime, who are courageous, tens of thousands who have died. What other proof do they have to provide? We don't have to create opposition. There is opposition. We need to seize the opportunity. And we need to see the opportunity. And by that, I mean that our CIA, along with the Israeli Mossad, make determinations about the best way to determine who to train and arm, while at the same time we continue the economic stranglehold, and our military, along with our allies, the Israelis, provide coordinated support with targeted and supportive attacks on the IRGC and the Basij paramilitary police. That's, in my view, how you do it. Well, Mark, you never served in the military. I know history. I know history. Nobody alive ever served in the Civil War either. Nobody alive ever served in the Revolutionary War either. That's not the point. You do leave it to the experts to figure this out. But the President of the United States, the Commander in Chief, he makes the decisions. And I look at history. I look at success. Success in destroying the Soviet Union. Success in pushing communism out of Central and South America. And we did this. Success in pushing communism out of parts of Africa. Success in pushing the Russians, the Soviets, out of Afghanistan. We didn't send in troops. We armed the freedom fighters, the Mujahideen in Afghanistan and others throughout the world. Why would we take this off the table? If the Kurds stole weapons, and the Kurds have been great allies of ours everywhere around the Middle East. They are patriotic, they are pro-American. There are other ways to do this. The question is whether our CIA is up to the task. I hope it is. I don't know anything about the bureaucracy over there. I remember William Casey, the director of the CIA under Reagan. That man was fearless. It's something to think about quite seriously. This is how we've dealt with it in the past. Obviously, Iran is not Afghanistan, it's not Angola, it's not Nicaragua and so forth. But as I see it, as we have all seen, the Iranian people have been more than willing than any other people to die for their liberation. They want liberation, and I bet they want retribution against this regime for slaughtering tens of thousands of their family members and raping and torturing their young women, their daughters, their sisters, their wives, and their mothers by the tens of thousands. They just need an opportunity. They can't do it with their bare hands. But the point is this. The only certain way to ensure that the Iranian regime can never and will never spread its revolution here in the Middle East, in Europe, or anywhere else, and all that evil and horror that goes with it, involves its elimination. No matter what President Trump does, he will be attacked by the Democrats, the media, and the isolationists, for his heroic actions against the Iranian regime. So I would ignore the Democrats and the media and the isolationists. They want failure. They will define success for them as our failure as a nation, because they are driven by a deranged mentality about politics and exploitation for power. They are fundamentally power hungry. We've come so far. We've made such incredible progress. Victory is in sight, in my view. There's a gentleman by the name of Efren Fard. He's an expert in counterterrorism on Iran and Middle East, based in Washington, and he writes the following in the Jerusalem Post.

0: Moments in which internal crisis and external pressure converge at this level, he's talking about Iran, are rare. And history suggests they don't remain open indefinitely. Previous opportunities for fundamental change were constrained by hesitation, particularly at the level of international coordination, and those constraints carry consequences. The current moment presents a similar test, but with higher stakes and less margin for delay. If the regime survives, he writes, the ideology that defines the system will remain intact, along with its patterns of behavior, as a threat that cannot be managed indefinitely. Systems defined by this level of ideological rigidity and expansionism do not evolve into moderation. They persist until they are forced to change or cease to exist. The removal of this structure would not only address an immediate security challenge, but would also open the possibility for a different relationship between Iran and the region, one that aligns with the emerging framework established by the Abraham Accords. Now, to be clear, I don't have access to all the information the president has or the military intelligence experts, but I know what I know. And I know the president of the United States, President Trump, always has the best interests of the American people at front of mind. And that will be his guiding motivation. And frankly, I could not be prouder of our president, his team, and our military. I could not be prouder of all of them. My unsolicited advice, just as a commentator, somebody who studies history, stay the course. Stay the course. But thank you to all those who've brought us to this point, where frankly nobody thought we would ever be. Thanks to our president, our military, and the people around him. We'll be right back.
1: I'm Greg Gutfeld, and this is season two of What Did I Miss?
2: We locked contestants away for months. No phone, no TV. Now they're back in the real world, and they have to answer one simple question. What's real and what's fake? Hollywood agents want to rep an AI actress. America's halftime show was entirely in Spanish.
1: Money.
2: The U.S. invaded Greenland. Well, for now.
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6: Welcome back, America. We're here with our good friend, Hudson Institute Senior Fellow, Keystone Defense Initiative Director, Rebecca Heinrichs. Rebecca, thanks for coming back. Well, we're at this point now where really I think it comes down to containment through a deal or some sort of victory where we keep the pressure on, military pressure, economic pressure, and so forth and so on. How do you see this right now?
7: Well, I actually think there's a third way, and that's essentially you put the pressure back on, you do another military operation, and that is going to be more conducive to getting a deal that works. President Trump has been incredibly patient with this rump regime, but it has not delivered. When the president says, look, we're going to have a ceasefire, you still have IRGC militia firing on Navy ships. Now, our military is still in place, Mark, as you know, so we continue to take out these small boats that are trying to harm either tankers or our ships. But, you know, enough is enough. I mean, we've got them economically squeezed. They are losing hundreds of millions of dollars a day because of what President Trump's economic pressure campaign is doing. The military pressure is still in place if President Trump gives the go-ahead. But I still think we have got to do another round. We know what targets we still have to hit inside Iran. That needs to come next. And then we're going to be in a better position to get these Iranians to actually start playing ball.
6: Well, let's say we do that. And let's say we get there and they say, OK, uncle, we give. Now we really want to talk to you again. What do we want? We know we want no nukes. We know we want no enrichment. We know we want to remove all the stored enrichment. What else do we want?
7: We want control of the Strait of Hormuz. You know, but President Trump was completely right to initiate Operation Epic Fury. And whenever you saw his critics come in and say, oh, my goodness, the United States didn't prepare for the Iranians to threaten the Strait, it's nonsense. We always knew that this was the only thing the Iranians could do. They could terrorize the Strait of Hormuz, 20%+ of global shipping. And so we cannot give them that card ever again. And of course, we know that as long as the Iranians can terrorize the Strait, and by the way, there's still 1,500 ships being held hostage by the Iranians stuck in the strait that President Trump wanted to be able to release with Project Freedom. We've paused that because the Iranians want us to pause it. I think that's a mistake. But I think we got to take that away. They cannot be funding proxies throughout the region. We're really handling that by depriving them of any resources. They're not even able to pay their militiamen at this point because of the economic squeeze they're in. But we don't want them to control the strait. They can't have nuclear weapons, and they can't have a ballistic missile program that can act as a shield so that the United States, with our great partners and allies, the Israelis, so that we can't come in and do this again if we need to in 10, 15, 20 years.
6: Now, that is a great point. They can't do it again, but we may have to come back in 10, 15, or 20 years. You see the opposition to what the president is already doing. I see the opposition here in the United States is growing. We have this isolationist movement. We have this Marxist-Islamist movement. We have these

0: woke right neo-fascists. We have a Democrat Party that is radically pacifistic. This is my concern. How long can this be managed once President Trump leaves office? Can it be managed in an effective way, given our politics and given the Democrat Party and these other elements?
1: Well, it's a great question. I think that President Trump is really the only president that has decided to finally take on this terrorist regime that has been an enemy of the United States, killing Americans for 47 years. And we know that all of this diplomacy, the Iran deal, Obama's attempt with the JCPOA, it was a failure. At the end of failed diplomacy, you have to have military force to reestablish deterrence. President Trump has done that. The Iran regime, I think, Mark, is already completely crumbling. And we have basically have a rump regime in place. It's splintering. It's part of the reason that we can't get a deal at this point, because the IRGC isn't listening to the people who are negotiating with the Americans at this point. And so I think that, you know, we have to do what we can to eliminate those who are the most obstinate, the most committed to the Islamic revolution, and try to get to a point where we can have a regime that can comply with the United States and our demands.
0: When we come back, my question to you is this. Why don't we just keep the pressure on economically, if they're crumbling? Do as you say. Our military's sitting there. It's a beautiful military ready to do what it needs to do. Put this additional pressure on them. And that way, maybe they will collapse. And that's the surest way to make sure in 15 or 20 years.
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15: Welcome to Fox News Live. I'm Molly Line in New York. Iran threatening to attack a U.S. base in the Middle East if more Iranian vessels are attacked. The warning aired on Iranian state TV. It comes one day after the U.S. struck two Iranian oil tankers and as the U.S. waits for Iran's response on a peace proposal. A runway at Denver International Airport is back open after a Frontier jet

0: struck and killed a trespasser late Friday. The impact sparked an engine fire that filled the cabin with smoke. 12 people inside the plane were hurt, 5 of them hospitalized. And a possible boat explosion injuring about a dozen people at a popular Florida tourist destination. Fire officials have not confirmed if an explosion caused the North Miami Beach incident, but eyewitnesses report seeing flames and many victims suffered burns. I'm Molly Lyne, now back to Life, Liberty, and Levin.
1: Welcome back, America. We're here with Rebecca Heinrichs. Rebecca, so why have a deal at all? Why not keep the pressure on, They want a deal. Of course they want a deal. That's the nature of the beast there. They'll take a deal. Maybe they'll sign something that's really in our favor, but probably won't honor it in the out years and so forth. If they're crumbling, why don't we give them the extra push?
2: Yeah, I think we do need to give them the extra push. And whenever I say that we might have some sort of diplomatic, you know, political outcome to this, it's really not a deal that I'm looking for. It's not something that I'm not going to believe anything that the Iranians sign. It just means that they've completely submitted to American demands. And President Trump has not moved off of his red lines. He has kept his red lines in place to his credit. But I do think we keep the economic pressure in place. We keep the blockade in place. They're

0: New Iranian oil tankers, and as the U.S. waits for Iran's response on a peace proposal. A runway at Denver International Airport is back open after a Frontier jet struck and killed a trespasser late Friday. The impact sparked an engine fire that filled the cabin with smoke. 12 people inside the plane were hurt, 5 of them hospitalized. And a possible boat explosion injuring about a dozen people at a popular Florida tourist destination. Fire officials have not confirmed if an explosion caused the North Miami Beach incident, but eyewitnesses report seeing flames and many victims suffered burns. I'm Molly Lyne, now back to Life, Liberty, and Levin.
1: Welcome back, America. We're here with Rebecca Heinrichs. Rebecca, so why have a deal at all? Why not keep the pressure on, They want a deal. Of course they want a deal. That's the nature of the beast there. They'll take a deal. Maybe they'll sign something that's really in our favor, but probably won't honor it in the out years and so forth. If they're crumbling, why don't we give them the extra push?
2: Yeah, I think that we do need to give them the extra push. And whenever I say that we might have some sort of diplomatic, you know, political outcome to this, it's really not a deal that I'm looking for. It's not something that I'm not going to believe anything that the Iranians sign. It just means that they've completely submitted to American demands. And President Trump has not moved off of his red lines. He has kept his red lines in place to his credit. But I do think we keep the economic pressure in place. We keep the blockade in place. Their economy is crumbling. And they cannot sustain this kind of pressure. But I do think that we need to go on the offensive again, because we have seen the IRGC using cruise missiles, using other kinds of weapon systems that we didn't see that they had when we stopped Epic Fury. So we know where they are. We know where they are along the coastline. I do think that there's more munitions facilities that we now know exist. So I think we do have to have another military operation, go through there, take out more IRGC and besiege. And then the last point, Mark, I would say, arm the Iranian people. We don't even have to do the heavy lifting at this point. The Iranian people support the United States. They oppose the Iran regime. They're the victims of oppression, and they can handle the rest if they have the weapons to do it.
1: There seems to be some opposition to this. I don't know who it is or why it is. I'm just wondering if the CIA bureaucracy is not up to it or doesn't want to do it, or somebody doesn't want to do it, because this is something that works. It's something we did throughout the Reagan administration. It doesn't involve our troops on the ground, you know, fighting the Iranian troops and so forth and so on. And we have a willing people, tens of millions of them, that just want to be able to take on this regime. How many times do they have to prove it? They've had 50,000 dead this time, 100,000 dead before that. They want to be free. Why don't we use this resource and at the same time help free these people?
2: Well, I think it's a great question. And we saw early on in Epic Fury, President Trump essentially implied that we had a plan in place to get arms into those who could get it into the opposition. And that plan didn't work. But I would hope that we try again and see if there's another avenue to do this. During this ceasefire, we should have the CIA with the Israelis' intelligence services, who have completely penetrated the regime. They know who the different factions are, who the people are, who they can work with. And in fact, the Iranian people have given coordinates to the Israelis to show them where the besieged leaders, those are the people who are controlling the Iranian populations, the dissenters. So there has been some collaboration already. Those individuals just need the weapons. They stand no chance unless they are completely armed. This is something that the United States should absolutely take advantage of. And as you said, Mark, that would enable them to take their own future in their hands. It's not something that the United States would have to do from the top down.
1: Yeah, when people keep saying they need to rise up and get shot in the head, they want to have a fighting chance. And we Americans believe that people who want to be free, who are being abused, ought to have a fighting chance. I mean, Rebecca, if it wasn't for the French in the Revolutionary War that wanted to make sure America had a fighting chance, we wouldn't be the United States of America. You look throughout the history of these things here, the Mujahideen in Afghanistan, in Angola, in Nicaragua. The communists are back, but the people did rise up under Reagan. We did push communism out of so much of our hemisphere and so forth and so on. I think we know how to do this, don't we?
2: We do know how to do this. And the other thing that's really important to keep in mind is the standing army in Iran is not like the IRGC. They're nationalistic Iranians. They're not

0: all, you know, ideologically committed to the Islamic revolution like the IRGC, which is why in the past you heard some U.S. officials say, look, we haven't taken out the army. We've completely taken out the Iranian Air Force, the Iranian Navy, and we've left the army pretty much in place. Why? Because that is a moment of opportunity to overthrow the rump Iran regime, the Islamic revolution. And so you have people there, and then you have the civilians who are willing to take their country back. It was only just a few decades ago, Mark, that these people had a more secular country. These people know how to be self-governing. They know how to have a secular government. It would work, I think, if the United States used and took advantage of these people who just want freedom.
1: I'm with you 100%. I've been blowing this horn for a couple of months now, and particularly when the army is not getting paid, particularly when the economy is hurting, they're going to lose more and more of their loyalty to this regime. And you're right. People confuse the army with the IRGC. It's not the IRGC. It's separate and apart. The IRGC is there to try and keep the army in place and so those guys don't go running when they want to run. Rebecca, I want to thank you very much. The Hudson Institute, a great organization, too. God bless you, my friend.
0: Thank you. Good to be here.
1: We'll be right back.
2: News. I'm Chris DeMeo. U.S. allies are now lending a helping hand in the Strait of Hormuz.
3: Senior British official tells Fox the HMS Dragon Type 45 destroyer now is in the Gulf to protect ships in the waterway. The UK's Ministry of Defense today explains that the ship will support efforts to clear mines and again protect ships.
2: Fox's Alex Hogan at the White House. France is also sending an aircraft carrier to the region. Meantime, Iran with a warning to the U.S.
4: Iran threatening to attack a U.S. base in the Middle East if more Iranian vessels are attacked. The warning aired on Iranian state TV. It comes one day after the U.S. struck two Iranian oil tankers and as the U.S. waits for Iran's response on a peace proposal.
2: Fox's Molly Line. Former Atlanta Braves manager Bobby Cox has died. He led the Braves to 14 straight titles. Cox was 84. 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
3: Welcome back, America. You know, it's always a pleasure to have Christopher Rufo here. Chris is really exceptional. He's a rarity. When he digs into a subject, you better hope it's not you, because he's like a bulldog, and he's smart to boot. He is a senior fellow at Manhattan Institute. He is contributing editor to the City Journal, and he is exposing graft and other things almost daily. Unbelievable. And California seems to be the target, and that's a good thing. Why did California award CAIR, C-A-I-R, which is a Hamas front group by every definition, tens of millions of dollars under Governor Newsom? That is stunning.
4: Yeah, it is stunning, and that really is the key question. We dug into this, and we found that Gavin Newsom not only awarded $40 million to CAIR CA, CAIR California, ostensibly to settle Afghan refugees, although the paperwork indicates they didn't settle very many refugees at all. And in fact, they subgranted much of this money to even more radical Islamist organizations around the state, including one group that hosted the Blind Sheikh, who bombed the World Trade Center in the months prior to that terrorist attack in the 90s. And if you run down the list and we trace the flow of funds, it is a who's who of Islamic radicals, and they're all being funded using taxpayer money by California Governor Gavin Newsom.
3: And as you point out in your report, it's federal taxpayer money mostly. So people may say, well, thank goodness I'm not in California. Excuse me. I don't care where you live around the United States. You're funding this too, right?
4: Yeah, that's right. I mean, look, whether it's Medi-Cal fraud or Medicare fraud or this flow of funds related to refugee resettlement, a lot of this cash originates in Washington. So all of us around the country are paying into the system. It gets funneled to Gavin Newsom. And then Gavin Newsom has discretion on where he distributes the money. And in every case, Gavin

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3: California, ostensibly to settle Afghan refugees, although the paperwork indicates they didn't settle very many refugees at all. And in fact, they subgranted much of this money to even more radical Islamist organizations around the state, including one group that hosted the Blind Sheikh, who bombed the World Trade Center in the months prior to that terrorist attack in the 90s. And if you run down the list and we trace the flow of funds, it is a who's who of Islamic radicals, and they're all being funded using taxpayer money by California Governor Gavin Newsom.
4: And as you point out in your report, it's federal taxpayer money mostly. So people may say, well, thank goodness I'm not in California. Excuse me. I don't care where you live around the United States. You're funding this too, right?
3: Yeah, that's right. I mean, look, whether it's Medi-Cal fraud or Medicare fraud or this flow of funds related to refugee resettlement, a lot of this cash originates in Washington. So all of us around the country are paying into the system. It gets funneled to Gavin Newsom. And then Gavin Newsom has discretion on where he distributes the money. And in every case, Gavin Newsom is distributing this federal cash to the most radical left-wing organizations. And one of those flows of funds is to radical Islamist organizations. And the leader of one of these organizations said very clearly, she advised her followers, we have to be careful in how we speak in public. We can't say we hate the Zionists. But when you're in private, go ahead and say and rail against the Jews. Very clearly, that's how they feel. And so Gavin Newsom simultaneously will say, we really need to crack down on anti-Semitism. But in fact, he's funneling tens of millions of dollars to the, some of the most anti-Semitic organizations in the United States.
4: And isn't this really a huge distinction when you look at Florida and Texas, the governors there, they have labeled this organization CAIR, again, C-A-I-R, as a terrorist organization. No?
3: Yeah, that's right. First in Texas, then in Florida. They said that CAIR is a front for terrorist groups. It's a front and has deep relationships with violent Islamic extremists. This has been a question that's been litigated for decades. And in fact, courts found that there was sufficient evidence to say that they were part of this Holy Land Foundation scheme that was routing money overseas to groups that had been affiliated with terrorist activities. And so it's very interesting, and we're getting a very clear black and white treatment. If you live in Florida and Texas, CAIR is a designated terror organization. But if you live in the great state of California, CAIR is the beneficiary of public funds. CAIR is one of the wonderful groups that is bringing diversity to the state. This, of course, is nonsense. We know it, we've exposed it, and it's time for federal officials to act, because we know that state officials in California won't do so.
4: That last point is in front of mind. I think many of the viewers are wondering the same thing. Why hasn't the Department of Justice or one of the federal agencies, DHS, Department of Education, whomever it is, or all of them, the IRS, why haven't they undertaken, or maybe they have, criminal investigations of CAIR? But why are they still free to operate in our country? They operate in every city. They operate in every state. They operate nationally. The CEO there, this guy Awad, he's been there from the beginning. He was there in that meeting that was bugged by the FBI, as you point out. And he was the one that came up with the idea to create this entity in America where they could win political office, influence the media, pretend they're a civil rights group. 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
7: Welcome back. We're here with Christopher Rufo, and we're talking about CAIR, C-A-I-R. By the way, do we happen to know who funds this organization? I know there's litigation going on in Texas now, and the federal judge there seems to be more willing than most to force them to reveal their funding sources. Is that true?
8: Yeah, so they do have, I mean, look, the federal government or state governments do have a legitimate inquiry into whether they are receiving perhaps foreign funds, who are their major funders within the United States. But we know for a fact, because of public records requests, we know for a fact that the federal government and the state government of California have funneled them a lot of cash. And the question of accountability is very important. And sources are telling me now that the federal government is ramping up the investigative apparatus to take a hard look at CAIR for some of their activities, for some of their financial ties, and for some of their potential ties with alleged terrorist groups. This is all welcome. And look, in the United States, you have freedom of speech, you have freedom of assembly, but that does not include providing, for example, material support or financial support for violent extremist groups. We have to be able to draw that line. And I'm afraid that CAIR publicly operates with this kind of fiction that they're just a civil rights organization. They're trying to do good in the community. They're trying to resettle refugees. But all the evidence that has accumulated over the last number of decades indicates that they are a front for Hamas, a front for the Muslim Brotherhood, and a front for some very bad people all over the world.
7: And they work very closely with the Democrat Party at all levels. I've seen it myself. So the Democrats you watch will come to their defense. You point out Newsom giving them $41 million of our dollars and so forth and so on. Well, it's good to hear they're finally being investigated, because this organization really does need to be investigated, and every aspect of it needs to be examined, too. There needs to be a criminal investigation to see the extent to which they're involved in fomenting terrorism in our country. The head of it, this guy Awad, after October 7th, he basically praised Hamas. He basically praised them. He also talks about how they're going to put mosques in all these different areas and imams in all these different areas, and how they're going to get people on the Supreme Court and in Congress and so forth and so on. Isn't that exactly what they're doing or trying to do now?
8: Yeah, that's right. And it's the same situation with the CAIR operatives in the state of California. They went on social media on October 7th as this really barbaric terrorist act was unfolding, and they celebrated it. They said it was justified. They lauded the actions of Hamas as an example of decolonization. Of course, they've been a little more quiet since then as the skepticism and the scrutiny has increased. But there's no reason to think that behind the scenes they aren't celebrating this kind of terrorist act. I mean, this is a really virulent ideology. It has no place in our country. And federal officials should take note. And the Democrats love it. The Democrats are supporting it. The Democrats want these groups, whether they're in Michigan or California or New York, to become the new part of their coalition. They can harvest that radical energy and direct it towards the decolonization of America. And the last point I'd like to bring up on this question is this. It's not just about Jews. It's about Jews, it's about whites, it's about Western civilization as a whole. These are nesting dolls. They want to topple all of it. They're picking on Jews because Jews are a small group. They sensed that they were vulnerable in the wake of October 7th. But they want to see an end of the West as we know it. We are all invested in this fight.
7: Man, that's so well put. If people want to read this report, I mean, it was reported in the New York Post and so forth. Where would they go?
8: Sure. You can go to City Journal. You can go to the Great California Post, a new publication based in Los Angeles. It's the sister of the New York Post. But we're going to be doing these investigations all year, every week. California is a land of corruption. I grew up there. It was once a beautiful state. It's been ruined by the left. And so it's time to take it back. And we're going to take the fight wherever it leads.
7: Well, I want to congratulate you. You put out that other report about all the corruption in 25% of all the programs here in California. Now this report. And Gavin Newsom's going to have to answer for this one day or another, because it's going to have to be addressed. I want to thank you, Christopher Ruffo, Manhattan Institute, City Journal. God bless you, my friend.
8: Thanks, Mark. Great to be with you.
7: We'll be right back.
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3: I'm Gianna Gelosi with your Fox True Crime Minute. New court filings in an Iowa murder case offer a glimpse of the prosecution's evidence in a fatal shooting that shook the real estate industry 15 years ago. 53-year-old Kristen Ramsey was arrested last month for first-degree murder in the April 2011 death of Ashley Auckland. Auckland was working an open house at a model townhouse when she was shot in the face and the chest at close range. Court documents say a woman who was in the neighboring townhome said she heard two loud noises a few seconds apart, then saw Ramsey by the model home's front door before she was seen by her car talking on her phone. The filings show that call was to an employee of the company that owned the development. At the time, Ramsey was a sales manager. After Ramsey drove off erratically, the witness went to the home and found Auckland unresponsive. Two search warrants were executed at Ramsey's home, including one carried out less than a month after the shooting. In both cases, the document says authorities found guns, illegal substances, and posters threatening violence. There's more on the story at foxnews.com.
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7: Welcome back, America. Don't forget, tomorrow night, 8 p.m. Eastern time, right here on Fox, Life, Liberty, and Levin. Now, I know it's Mother's Day, so you might want to set the DVR. Don't forget Liberty's Voice, my brand new video podcast as well. And we have General Jack Keane and Newt Gingrich on tomorrow night. Let's stay the course. The politics and polls will follow. Gasoline prices will go down. But I know this about the American people. They love victory. Victory is within our grasp. I'll see you tomorrow night on Life, Liberty, and Levin.

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1: U.S.-Iran squabbles continue. I'm Chris DeMeo, Fox News. Fighting flares up again between the U.S. and Iran as Washington awaits an answer from Tehran on a peace proposal.
2: Now, all was calm today in the UAE after three different missile and drone attacks from Iran earlier this week, and after U.S. destroyers came under attack in the Strait of Hormuz on two separate occasions. On the latter, Secretary of State Marco Rubio said U.S. forces launched a...
3: Only stupid countries don't shoot back when you're shot at, and we're not a stupid country.
2: And a senior British official telling our own Brett Baer the U.K. is getting in on the action, dispatching a Type 45 destroyer to the region. HMS Dragon has air defense capability, but cannot launch land attack missiles like our destroyers fire those Tomahawk cruise missiles. And the French have sent their only aircraft carrier to the Red Sea after a recent transit through the Suez Canal.
1: That's Fox's Lucas Tomlinson. A Frontier Airlines plane struck and killed a person on the runway at Denver Airport late Friday night after the person climbed the airport's perimeter fence.
4: Frontier Flight 4345 was hurtling down the runway, taking off for Los Angeles, when they struck a person who had gotten out onto the runway. Here's radio traffic right after the collision.
5: We just hit somebody. We have an engine fire.
4: Smoke was reported in the cabin, and passengers were evacuated via slides as a precautionary measure. The Airbus A321 was carrying 224 passengers and seven crew members. Airport officials say they checked the fence line after the incident, finding it intact. The identity of the person, though, is still unknown. And the runway where the incident took place was shut down for a time so investigators could do their work. But according to airport officials, the accident scene has now been cleared and the runway is back open.
1: That's Fox's Max Gordon. North Korea updating its constitution to require an automatic nuclear strike if Kim Jong-un is assassinated. The change reportedly comes after Iran's supreme leader was killed by Israel in an airstrike.
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1: Nearly a dozen people injured Saturday after a boat exploded in North Miami Beach.
10: Miami-Dade Fire Rescue, along with Coast Guard and FWC, responded to reports of a possible boat explosion on the water and multiple injuries.
1: Miami-Dade Fire Rescue Battalion Chief Juan Arreyes. A cruise ship stricken by a new hantavirus outbreak arrives to Spain's Canary Islands as passengers wait to begin deboarding and embark on their journey home.
11: The hantavirus-plagued MV Hondius arrives off the coast of the Canary Islands. There are more than 140 passengers and crew on board. They're expected to begin to disembark in a few hours from now, then going straight to the airport. Eight cases of hantavirus have been linked to the ship, and three people have died. 17 Americans on the ship will now be flown to Nebraska to be monitored by a CDC team.
1: Fox's Chanley Painter. Officials from the World Health Organization are saying the disease, which comes from rodents, is not easily contractable. Well, Sunday is Mother's Day.
12: Celebrations paying tribute to maternal figures can be traced back to the ancient Greeks, but it wasn't until 1908 that the idea spread in the U.S. It all started after activist Anna Jarvis sent hundreds of carnations to her late mother's West Virginia church to celebrate her life and legacy. In 1914, President Woodrow Wilson declared the second Sunday in May as a public expression of our love and reverence for the mothers of our country. And while you can't put a price tag on love, it seems Americans are rolling out the red carpet to show mom how much she matters. The National Retail Federation revealing Mother's Day spending this year is expected to hit a record $38 billion. Kristen Goodwin, Fox News.
1: A suicide bomber and gunman killed 12 police officers in an attack on a security post in Pakistan, detonating an explosives-filled vehicle. I'm Chris DeMeo. This is Fox News.
13: Hope you're having a great Saturday night. Welcome back to My View. The passion to protect and serve runs deep through countless brave men and women across our country. From local beat cops patrolling the streets to federal agents on national missions, we have law enforcement to thank every day for our safety. And yet, there's still a faction of this country that would paint them out to be evil. So to those folks on the left, I have a few questions. Aren't our ICE agents the ones removing criminals from your communities while you call for their jobs to be abolished? Aren't our Secret Service agents the ones being shot at while you accuse an assassination attempt of being staged? And what about the hundreds of TSA agents who were forced to find other work just to care for their families during your record-long shutdown? Don't you realize that by demonizing these federal agents, you're the ones doing the American people a disservice? In our 250th year as a country, you'd think we'd all know that freedoms aren't free, that they take sweat and sacrifice of those individuals willing to protect us from enemies both foreign and domestic. So as we head into National Police Week tomorrow, maybe instead of letting your head explode over a made-up narrative, you could stop all the noise and just say thank you. Our new Secretary of Homeland Security, Mark Wayne Mullen, oversees those federal law enforcement agencies, and he has a message of his own.
14: We want to just say thank you. Everybody that puts a badge on, I know they want to do their job. It's not because they're doing it for pay. And the amount of hours they work and the dedication they put on every single day when they put that uniform on, the willingness to go home or to make sure we go home before they go home to their families is quite important. I mean, you can go out there and protest them, and yet they're still willing to die for you. So I don't care what city or who your mayor is, your governor is, if they support President Trump or they don't support President Trump, they're dedicated to keeping our streets, our cities, and our state safe.
15: There are multiple law enforcement agencies that fall under DHS.
14: Right.
15: This is a group of people who have been so demonized. They've had to wait on another government shutdown. They've kind of been put through hell and back. What's it been like for these agents?
14: They have been through it. And they just came through a 76-day shutdown, the longest government shutdown in the history, all for political theater. Because we have Democrats blaming them, saying they're breaking the Constitution. They're enforcing the laws that Congress passed. That's well within the Constitution for them to be able to do that. Law enforcement doesn't pick and choose. They enforce the law, full stop. And then when they get their pay withheld, I told everybody, I don't need to know anything else about you except you're here, still showing up, doing your job, and not getting paid. That means that you're willing to do the job for free. You and I and the president can work with those type of people every day. So I say I had the best job in the entire cabinet, and I work with the most dedicated force in the entire country. Now that we're paid, you're going to see a whole nother side, and we haven't slowed down.
15: But you still have radicals like Zohran Mamdani in New York City. With this anti-ICE messaging, do they not really understand the magnitude of what they're proposing?
14: You can't make sense out of crazy, other than the fact that you can make the assumption, and I'm making the assumption, that they want disruption, they want chaos. And so you just have to make the assumption that the American people, especially those that fall underneath them, will wake up and say, that's not what we want, because the only thing that keeps us from achieving success is the limitations we put on ourselves right now.
15: The United States Secret Service also falls under the DHS umbrella, and the men and women of the United States Secret Service are constantly being tested at this time in our country. Maybe for the American people out there, you can describe truly how great our United States Secret Service is.
14: Let's talk about their families, first of all, because you and I have Secret Service with us all the time. And they're there to make sure that we can still live somewhat of a normal life, although there's nothing normal about this.

0: But they're doing that at the expense of their own family time.
1: Right.
0: When I'm with my kids at a wrestling tournament, or we're at an event, or we go to church, Secret Service is with me. Their kids aren't. Their wives aren't. And their dedication is like something I've never seen before. And people should be proud of it. But yet they constantly get criticized. But think about that. Yes, in Butler, there is a failure. But what happened is immediately everybody jumped up that was around the president and shielded them with not a shield, with their own body. Meaning that they were willing to die right then for the president without hesitation. And you saw the same thing take place at the correspondent dinner. They came rushing in and covered us with their own bodies. So we got to thank their family for willing to support their loved one for coming out and doing that. And the Democrats are jumping all over this fact that Congress is needing to put $1 billion into Secret Service's hopper because of what they're saying, the East Ballroom. That's not true. There's more than enough funding to be able to cover that from private funds. But keep in mind, the Secret Service cannot take private funding. Then Congress wrote those policies. But it's not about the ballroom. It's about the real threats facing us every day. I'll tell you from, you know, an unclassified level is we have to step up our game. And the Democrats that's demonizing this knows it.
1: Well, you'll fight for their honor. I can tell you every single member of our family will do the same. Turning to the TSA. Airports really were hit hard as well during this shutdown. You had agents who left their jobs. We're heading into a very busy travel season this summer. How are you able to address kind of that shortage that we may see at the airports?
0: We lost roughly 1,600 TSA agents during the 76-day shutdown. Now, it takes us 4 to 6 months to train them, and we have FIFA coming, which is World Cup. We have 11 host cities inside the United States. By the way, the first game is June 11th. We're gonna have an additional 5 to 7 million visitors coming in just for the games. TSA is also gonna be responsible for 11 of the games. They're gonna be at the stadiums on 11 different incidents because of the different security threats, depending who is gonna be playing, because we have some interesting countries that's coming over to play. You know, we're going to have to probably bring in CPP, Custom Border Protection. We're probably going to bring HSI in. We may have to use ICE agents to even do it. So we're going to make it work. But the Democrats, what they did during the 76-day shutdown is while we were still able to deliver on mission, they took the ability away from us to be able to be as proactive. And if you're not proactive, you start being reactive at some point. And so there is a little bit of this that we're having to react to because of the amount of personnel we lost because of the political theater the Democrats decided to play with the Department of Homeland.
1: We are in the Coast Guard headquarters, as maybe people can see behind us here. They actually have a very unique role. They serve a dual purpose. They're both part of the military as well as with some law enforcement capabilities.
0: Right.
1: So what do you want the country to know as DHS Secretary about our Coast Guard?
0: Out of my 22 components I have here, I'm not trying to play favors. The Coast Guard has some really cool toys and their mission is crazy important.
1: Yeah.
0: Every drug interdiction we do, every boat that is seized, DOW gets the credit, but it's the Coast Guard that leads it. They also are in charge of licensing all of our vessels that operate within our waters. DOW takes care of everything once it hits our international waters. But what's protecting the homeland, what's protecting our waterways before it gets to our land is the Coast Guard. And yet they never go out there and brag enough about themselves. I find it a huge privilege. That's why I wanted to do the interview over here. By the way, this building was dedicated to them in 2013. It's the first permanent home that the Coast Guard has ever had.
1: What an honor to be here.
0: Yeah.
1: And thank you for bragging on them. How has this transition been for you? And is there anything that's really surprised you coming into this role?
0: I think my wife has said it the best. Christy, who's, you know, we've been together basically since third grade, been married for 29 years, by the way, June 14th. And this has taken a lot of time from the family, and so I hate being away from them. But my wife said it the best. She says, "I've never seen a job fit you, your personality more than this."
1: Wow.
0: She knows I love it, and so this is a family. We're all together, and I I haven't quit smiling. I mean that sincerely. It is such an honor that President Trump nominated me for this and then was able to swear me in the Oval Office. And I tell people, typically when I'm talking on stage, is there's a flag behind me. And I say, listen, if you agree with that flag as much as I do, then that's all we need to know. We can have disagreements and we can agree to disagree as long as we're willing to defend that flag with our life. Here, our mission is to protect the homeland. I don't care if you're Republican, you're a Democrat, it's just, do you believe in the mission? Because I do, and I'm all in. And I said this from the get-go, no one will outwork me. But everybody here is trying.
1: Still ahead, a trip like no other with Transportation Secretary Sean Duffy as we celebrate American innovation and 250 years of traveling our great country.
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6: Including the dose that led to his fatal overdose in October of 2023 at the age of 54. Prosecutors.
7: Hi, I'm Kingston Bagpues. 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
1: Over the last 250 years, America has come a long way. Literally. From the colonies of the Northeast to the Gold Rush and the Wild West, little has stood in the way of Americans getting from point A to point B. Although I'm sure our planes, trains, and automobiles are a nice upgrade from covered wagons. But now it's up to our leaders, like Transportation Secretary Sean Duffy, to enter the next frontier, to revamp and reimagine our infrastructure and keep Americans moving efficiently and safely for years to come. And I got to join the secretary on the exclusive first ride aboard the Freedom Train to talk about what's next. Secretary Sean Duffy, we're here on a train, and we're not just on any train. This is the Freedom Train, and this is all part of America's 250th celebration, and it's also part of the Freedom Moves You campaign.

0: Tell me about the train. Tell me about the initiative.
1: So we at DOT, we have leaned in hard to celebrate America's birth. So we have not just this Amtrak train wrapped in, you know, Freedom 250. We have all our modes of transportation. So I have most of the airlines are wrapping planes. So that's the wrapping part. But freedom moves you. So we have all this these civic campaigns. So wherever you go, you might be at a bus station, you might be at a train station, you might be at an airport, you might be at Nat Stadium. We have these different campaigns about just reminding people that we're celebrating the greatest country on earth in our 250th birthday.
0: You're a father of 9 kids, so you more so than anyone, Secretary, understand the importance of teaching our kids not only about civics and about history, but getting them excited about it. This is important stuff.
1: And they don't know what's happening unless we tell them. And so today on this this Freedom Train voyage, I have a bunch of fourth graders that are with
0: yes.
1: me. And so the kids, we're gonna go to see the Liberty Bell. They're gonna meet Benjamin Franklin. We are gonna have a mock signing of the Declaration of Independence. And again, going back to where our founders started writing these documents, and bring the kids there, you know, taking history, bringing it to life. Also on the 250th birthday, I think is really cool.
0: You know, Secretary, it's amazing to see how far our country has come in 250 years. When this country was founded, we barely even had roads in a lot of places,
1: right?
0: And now you guys at the administration are very focused on really preparing us for the next 250 years. You're really making improvements places, especially in our railroad system, obviously, as we're on a train right now.
1: What America has done is that America has built really well. But if you then go out 20, 30, 60 years from that initial build, our systems get old. And so what President Trump has said is, listen, I want every department, but you at DOT, to lean in, build big, beautiful roads and bridges, but make sure they're safe. And aviation as well. But right now, it's some of the oldest systems in the world. It's the safest system in the world. But we need a whole rebuild of America's air traffic control. And so there is not one problem that we haven't leaned into trying to fix.
0: California has
1: yes.
0: had a little bit of an issue.
1: Just
0: their,
1: a little bit.
0: Their high rail project.
1: Small problem.
0: Yeah. Is in total shambles. Obviously, it's over 700% over their initial estimates. It's 6 years behind at this point. Some people are calling, though, to totally scrap it. What is your take as Transportation Secretary?
1: So they have spent 17 years and $16 billion on this project. Not one track has been laid. And so we had $4 billion invested. We pulled that $4 billion back. But now Gavin Newsom says, no, I'm going to keep building this train between these two major cities. The estimate now is going to be over $200 billion to build high-speed rail in California. Listen, I'm all about high-speed rail, but it can't cost, you know, a quarter of $1 trillion to build a high-speed rail system. It should happen, but under California's leadership and Gavin Newsom's leadership, this project will never launch. And what frustrates Americans the most is if they give money to a project, they actually want to see something delivered. They want to see the promise met. And Gavin keeps making promises and he never delivers.
0: To go from trains to planes, there has been a lot of fallout from the Spirit Airlines shutdown. But this mess squarely falls on the Biden administration, Secretary. What is the reality of the situation?
1: So there was a merger that was going to happen between JetBlue and Spirit. Pete Buttigieg, Joe Biden, the Joe Biden DOJ, they all stepped in and they shut down that merger because they said, oh, we want competition, which you and I both want competition as well. But Spirit was failing. They needed a partner. Right after they denied that merger, Spirit went into bankruptcy. And then just last year, they went into bankruptcy a second time. So

0: bankruptcy. And then just last year, they went into bankruptcy a second time. So Spirit was on the death march. And so when they went out of business, I worked with the CEOs of these companies, so did the president, to make sure they were going to accommodate all of the passengers. The 17,000 employees, so many of them have jumped the queue for other airlines to start to interview. So they're all going to start to get jobs with healthier airlines, which means better pay, more security, and a better future.
1: You did mention competition. Now you have four airlines with 80% control of the entire industry. So how do you promote the competition between airlines? How do you maintain that? Is there something that the government does in this case?
0: Again, competition gives you better pricing and you get better service when airlines have to compete against each other. But different airlines will oftentimes offer different value propositions. And I want to make sure that I have enough low-cost carriers that can compete against each other to make sure they keep ticket prices low for that consumer. And then you have another group of consumers that want a more premium experience. But I also want competition in that market as well to keep ticket prices low. I want a vibrant aviation industry, but I also want to be smart. I don't want to do what the Biden administration did. If markets are telling us there needs to be mergers to keep airlines strong, well, I think we should truly have a thoughtful process around that.
1: One of your major goals was to recruit, expand, and modernize air traffic control. The FAA is seeing its highest staffing levels right now in 6 years. You have almost 11,000 controllers in service and more than 4,000 trainees in the queue. You've also mentioned potentially introducing AI. So give us an update. Where do things stand?
0: So we are in the development of new software that will allow us to see how many flights are scheduled to arrive and depart at any one airport in a certain amount of time. And the way those schedules work, we can see before the flights even take off that there's gonna be massive congestion. Congestion means gridlock, they mean delays. We're gonna be able to fix the scheduling with the airlines, expanding it out, and then making sure that we don't see those delays in that gridlock. When I first came, everyone at the FAA said, this is impossible. It can't be done. You can't do this. This is too big. It's like, it's too complicated. Literally, that's what I was told. And here we are. We did more in 1 year than the last administration did in all 4 years. By the time that President Trump leaves office, we had $12.5 billion from One Big Beautiful Bill. All that money will be spent. All of these, all of this new system will be built and in full use. And it'll be done so in the next 2.5 years. The brightest minds in America, the brightest companies, have leaned in to help us out. And so all that together is going to give you a way different experience in aviation, all because President Trump said, this is a priority, we're gonna do it, and damn it, Sean, make it happen, and we are. And it's that kind of leadership that he has given to the cabinet that has set us wild and free to go out there and change the world in our departments. And it's happening, and Democrats may not want to admit it, but they actually kind of love what we're doing because we're making America better.
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4: Welcome to Fox News Live. I'm Chanley Painter in New York. Just hours from now, the cruise ship impacted by the deadly hantavirus outbreak will disembark in the Canary Islands off the coast of Africa. The World Health Organization is reassuring people that there's no risk to the public. There are more than 140 passengers and crew aboard the ship, where three people died earlier, but officials say no one is currently showing signs of the hantavirus. 17 Americans on the ship will now be flown to Nebraska, where they'll quarantine and be monitored by a CDC team. Officials in six states are also monitoring nine other Americans who left the boat early. And severe storms are forecast to impact millions across the plains through Mother's Day. Gusty winds, hail, and isolated tornadoes are possible from Texas to Colorado. More storms are forecast to slam Tornado Alley throughout the month. I'm Chanley Painter. Now back to My View with Laura Trump.
5: Well, the first trip on the Freedom Train was a lot of fun, but I wasn't the only one on board. Secretary Duffy welcomed a group of D.C. fourth graders for the ride to Philadelphia to learn more about all the American history that unfolded in the city of brotherly love. But on the way, we talked to them about this 250-year milestone and what it means to be an American. And if you had any doubts about the next generation's patriotism, this might just restore your faith. So we're here on the train, but I know there's a lot more going on for America's 250th birthday, Freedom 250. What else do you have?
6: Yeah, so we're wrapping trains, planes, buses. Like, that's all part of, you know, what we're doing. We have a president who, actually, we have video of him hugging the American flag. Like, he loves America. He's asked us all to lean in. So we also now have set up an IndyCar Grand Prix race in the Capitol,
5: oh, wow,
6: around the mall, 185 miles an hour down Pennsylvania Avenue. That's going to be in August. So we leaned into that. I also, with my family, I've done this, a great American road trip. I think, I don't know if you took a road trip when you were growing up.
5: Yeah.
6: My parents took me on road trips. I've taken my own kids on long road trips and short road trips. I think the best way to see your country is through the window of a car, not the screen of your phone. And our motto is to love America is to see America. There's so much to see, and I think if you want to celebrate it, go see it, go on a road trip, find a random diner in some little town. And I think what you can find as you explore the country will reinvigorate your heart to how amazing we are as a people and a country and how diverse we are. So I've done that. I hope all Americans will as well.
5: Well, Secretary, obviously you and I are here on this train, but we're not alone. There are a bunch of fourth graders here on the train as well. I think we should go talk to them and see what they think.

0: amazing.
1: They're wildly excited to be on the train and going to Philadelphia. It's a field trip for them. Yeah, let's go check them out.
0: Let's go see.
2: Well, guys, thank you so much for sitting down here and being willing to talk with us. Let me start with you over here. What's your name?
3: My name is Aaliyah.
2: Aaliyah, and you guys are all in fourth grade.
3: Yeah.
2: And Aaliyah, maybe you can tell me what makes you proud to be an American.
3: I'm proud to be an American because even though the United States is not perfect, it can still get better. And USA provides a lot of opportunities to achieve goals and dreams. And I was able to get a good education path. And USA also provides freedom and equality to everyone.
2: I love this. Amazing answer. Fantastic.
1: I want to go to the school.
2: Yeah, I know. Well, and let me go back. I'm going all the way across. What's your name?
4: Byron.
2: So, Byron, how does your family celebrate the 4th of July?
4: Normally, we go out into the street and set off fireworks with our friends.
2: Oh, nice. And we enjoy that. What makes you proud to be an American?
4: Like she said, we have, like, freedom and equality, and we can make our dreams come true.
2: That's so good. And what's your name?
5: Nora.
2: Nora, how do you think life today is different than 250 years ago?
5: I think it's different because people, I think, are treated more fairly and have more freedom. And also, I think it's more modern. We have stuff like toaster ovens and water that, like, comes out of a faucet and stuff like that.
1: We have trains, too.
5: We have trains.
1: A horse doing this trip 250 years ago.
2: Wow. Yeah. Wow. And what's your name?
6: Alex.
2: Alex, and how does your family celebrate the 4th of July?
6: We go to Bethany Beach in Delaware and set off fireworks on the beach with a bunch of our friends, or we stay here and in the neighborhood with our neighbors and we set off, like, fireworks or watch the Nationals fireworks.
2: And what do you think? How are we different than 250 years ago?
6: That we get to have all the freedom and equality and all the things that we get to do that are, like, that not all other countries get to enjoy.
1: What do you guys want to do when you grow up?
2: Yeah.
6: I want to be an engineer.
1: Engineer?
6: I want to be an engineer in architecture.
1: Oh.
5: Yeah, I also want to be an engineer or an architect.
4: I want to play baseball.
2: This seems like a good group. Well, you guys are awesome. Thanks for celebrating America. Thanks for joining us on the show and on the train. And I hope you guys enjoy Philadelphia.
1: High fives.
2: High fives all around. And our celebration of America keeps on rolling as UFC fighters Bo Nickel and Michael Chandler talk about this president and patriotism ahead of their historic fights at the White House.
7: Fox News, I'm Deborah Valentine. A cruise ship stricken by a hantavirus outbreak docks at Spain's Canary Islands off West Africa. Fox's Chanley Painter.
8: 8 cases of hantavirus have been linked to the ship, and 3 people have died. 17 Americans on the ship will now be flown to Nebraska to be monitored by a CDC team.
7: The World Health Organization says 140 people being allowed to disembark and fly home are not showing symptoms of the virus. It's day 2 of a 3-day ceasefire between Russia and Ukraine as Russia holds a victory parade on Saturday commemorating the defeat of Nazi Germany. Fox's Stephanie Bennett.
9: Ahead of the parade, Russia and Ukraine agreed to that 3-day ceasefire. President Donald Trump said he made the request directly to the two presidents, and both sides will also exchange 1,000 prisoners each.
7: There is no peace agreement in the 4-year-plus conflict. 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
13: Temperatures being 30 degrees above average.
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11: 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I'm not in here to argue about other sports. I'm in the baseball business. It's been run cleaner than any baseball business that was ever put out in the 100 years.
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12: On June 14th, we're having a big fight. It's never going to happen again. Never happened before. And it's all of the best fighters, best four fighters standing right behind me, and all champions. And it's going to happen right in front of the White House.
13: Well, it's no secret the president is pumped about the UFC's freedom fights happening on the White House lawn next month. And last week, Dana White gave us the full rundown of what to expect. But what about the fighters who are coming from all walks of life to the Oval Office and competing in this once-in-a-lifetime event? What's going through their minds? Well, we met up with two challengers who've been vocal supporters of our country and our president, Bo Nickel and Michael Chandler, to find out. We got a big fight coming up on June 14th. How are you feeling about it? Tell me about the moment you got the call that you were going to be part of this historic event.
14: It's really, really cool. I mean, obviously, as you know, Dana White is always pushing the envelope. How can we go bigger? How can we reach more people? How can we build the sport? And I would say when you get into the sport as a mixed martial artist, you want the brightest lights, the biggest names, and the biggest platform you can possibly have. And I've had some really great ones around the world, but this, by and large, by far, is the biggest and most historic.
13: This won't just be celebrating the 250th birthday of the country. This is actually happening on President Trump's 80th birthday. And will you be gifting him a knockout for his birthday present?
14: I will. The plan is to gift him a vicious finish okay. of my opponent on his 80th birthday, on his lawn. But more than anything, I mean, I think when people think about his history in the sport of mixed martial arts, the reason this is happening was a seed that was planted decades ago between himself and Dana White. And I think ever since then, Dana has always remembered that. So, you know, he obviously frequents the fights. This will be actually my third fight in a row that he will be sitting cage side at. So, I mean, it's really, really an honor to fight, not just for the fans, but for the UFC, the President of the United States.
13: We're here in the gym where you actually work out. What are you doing on a daily basis?
14: You know, the age-old saying, you know, you don't have to get ready if you stay ready. But I've really honed in the last 4 weeks or so. We're in this gym two or three times a day, obviously dialing in the nutrition, dialing in the sleep, dialing in the recovery, dialing in the diet, which is a massive part of it. And I'm really excited to go do this, you know, finish this training camp out and go get my hand raised.
13: I'd love to see what you're eating on a day-to-day basis. I guess it sounds like almost every day the same thing.
14: Yeah.
13: So why don't we go check out your nutrition? All right, well, Michael, there's been a lot of chatter about what you eat on a day-to-day basis, a lot of speculation online. Would you care to disclose to all of us what the secret is?
14: I would love to. Unfortunately, I think nutrition is the most important part when you talk about fight camp. You know, if it was just training, that would be a lot of fun. But unfortunately, we have to make weight. And fuel is obviously very important. So this is a typical.
13: When would you eat this?
14: I mean, this would be breakfast, lunch, and dinner.
13: Really?
14: Ish, yes.
13: Wow.
14: A lot of times I'm doing two meals a day, and then I'm kind of just supplementing with other little high-performance snacks, so to speak, but always

0: kind of protein heavy.
1: Probably very few carbs, no sweets. Do you treat yourself afterward?
0: Afterwards, yeah. A little bit of sweets, numerous. Copious amounts of carbs, maybe sometimes.
1: We're going heavy on the carbs.
0: Beverages, you know, have a good time, you know.
1: Let me ask you about your family, though. They say beside every great man is a great woman. You also have 3 kids. Mm-hmm. So talk about your family and all this. Are they watching you whenever you're out fighting? How do they support you?
0: Yeah, they do. I mean, obviously, my daughter Drew is only 1 year old, but my 4-year-old Ace and my 9-year-old Hap, they've watched me compete on the internet. My son's been to 2 fights. Want them both to be at this next fight. Mm-hmm. But I mean, it's just. It is my why. It's why I get to do what I do. Having my wife so supportive, she's a get after it type of person. So we're so equally yoked in that, where it's like, hey, I'm going to give you the leeway that you need to fulfill your purpose so you can continue to go out there and chase your dreams. And she does the same thing for me. And then obviously building a family together, and we're so truly blessed. And that's, you know, I think more than anything, it's going to be really cool for my children to see who Dad was during his career. How did he handle the highs? How did he handle the lows? Who was he during the wins? Who was he during the losses? Some people might say, well, hey, it's a violent sport, or it's a little too barbaric, but I think it is what I was built for, and it is my purpose, and it is my calling. So therefore, for them to be with me on the ride is nothing short of amazing and special.
1: And you know, there are always people, Michael, I know it may shock you, that when President Trump gets involved in something, they have negative things to say. And no different with this UFC fight at the White House. There are people who are going to be critical about it. What would your message be to them?
0: I just think it's a celebration. More than anything, America, the greatest country on the planet, is celebrating its 250th anniversary. It is the president's birthday as well. It's a game changer for the sport of mixed martial arts. I mean, there's going to be millions of people who have never seen a mixed martial arts fight before who are going to tune in just because it's on the White House. I would be one of those. I'm like, what does the venue look like?
1: Yep.
0: What does an octagon look like on grass in front of the White House in Washington, D.C.? You know, there's so
1: outside.
0: Yeah. There's so many different aspects, and it's the casting of a wider net to capture people's attention into what I believe is the greatest sport on the planet.
2: And as the MMA veteran preps for his big fight, we sat down with another UFC Freedom 250 participant, middleweight Bo Nickel.
1: Bo Nickel, thank you so much for sitting down with us. First UFC fight ever at the White House. You are a part of it. It's celebrating the president's birthday and America's birthday. How does it feel?
3: Big honor, of course. Yeah, I couldn't be more pumped. I'm just spending every day prepping, getting ready. So looking forward to putting out a great performance.
1: I think the audience there is going to have you guys so hyped. The fact that your audience is largely comprised of service members.
3: Right.
1: How does that feel? I mean, that's a really special thing.
3: You know, having all the service members in the audience and everybody that's going to be there is going to make it so special. I feel like one of the things that I always enjoy when I get into the cage in a regular fight is seeing the people around, you know, the cage. I always see Dana, see President Trump. Like, that's such a cool thing for me. And now this is like taking that to a new level. This event is, I think, you know, much bigger than the sport. When I look at MMA, I think of, you know, almost a chess match of sorts, right? Like it's strategy, it's discipline, dedication. Like these are the things that you have to have to be a successful fighter, and the things that I enjoy about fighting. And so I think being able to showcase those parts of the sport that people maybe don't see as much, right? Like you see the highlights, you see the knockouts, these types of things, which are great, but you also get to kind of understand the mindset and the type of people that are competing in this sport. You know, it's people that are, again, disciplined, dedicated, committed, and pursuing something that they're really passionate about.
1: I know faith is also a very big part of your life. How does it come into play for you before an event like this?
3: Faith for me is the foundation of everything that I do. I think that I used to view competition kind of, I guess, as like my identity, you know, in the wins and the losses. And so when I would win, I would get a high, and when I would lose, I would be super low. And I've learned through strengthening my faith that, you know, my identity is in Christ and being created in the image of God and being loved regardless of the results that I get, you know, on the mat or in the cage.
1: Right now, you're a dad to 2 young kids.
3: Yeah.
1: Who will no doubt be looking up to you and kind of watching everything that you're doing. How important has family been in all that you've done?
3: Yeah, massive, you know, massive. For me, that's something that I'm just so grateful that God's blessed me with amazing family, meeting my wife, and now with our 2 boys. I think becoming a parent and a dad has changed me a lot, as I think it would anybody. Having to humble yourself, having to kind of take a mindset of a servant rather than feeling like, you know, always trying to serve yourself is something that a lesson that I've been learning as of the last few years, and I'm grateful for it. But yeah, my family truly means everything to me.
1: You know, just to wrap up, this is obviously such a big year for our country, 250 years of the United States of America. What is your message out there to, you know, your fellow Americans, to maybe even the service members who are going to be there watching you fight on the White House lawn? How does it feel to be an American right now?
3: It's such an exciting time to be an American. I'm so thankful and grateful for, you know, the opportunities that I've been given, being able to compete at the White House as a guy who grew up in a town of 5,000 people. You know, that's like unbelievable. And that's really what America presents, is it's the land of opportunity.

0: community. And for me, that's exciting. I want people to root for each other as Americans and want each other to do better. And you know, iron sharpens iron, improve each other. And really, my message would just be to continue to focus on that and continue to focus on gratitude for, you know, your country, your family, the people that love you and want to support you.
1: Well, Bonickel, we know you got training to do. We know you've got a lot going on right now. Thank you for taking some time with us. And good luck on June 14th. We'll be watching.
0: Thank you.
1: Don't go anywhere, because I'm answering your most asked question with a Mother's Day twist when MyView returns.
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1: Before we go tonight, I want to recognize all the moms. And because this Mother's Day weekend also aligns with Mental Health Awareness Month and the end of Medical Fitness Week, I figured I'd answer one of my most asked questions to share not only my workout routine, but my real life morning routine. Just to remind all the busy moms out there that they aren't alone in the busy, beautiful chaos of family life.
9: Welcome to my garage. We are getting ready to go for a bike ride. 6:10 a.m. I woke up about half an hour ago. I had my coffee. I put a little collagen, a little creatine in that because we got to get ready for the day. And we've got to get on this bike and go because I got to get back to get these kids ready for school. So come on, let's go.

0: We got a bike ride under our belts. The sun is up. It's time to get these kids ready for school, get them dropped off, and we'll see what's next. All right, so it is 7:48, and we're just getting everybody together for school. Somebody needs to get shoes on. We need to go get our shoes on. Yep. I'm gonna make one more coffee, because you can't have enough coffee during your day, as far as I'm concerned. So we're gonna do one more coffee, shoes on, and then we're gonna head to the car and head to school. Yes, everybody? Break on three, one, two, three?
1: No.
0: Break, okay. Lou, have your socks here. 2 minutes and we're leaving. All right, we ready, guys? We gotta go.
2: It's always a struggle. Okay, here we go.
3: Get your buns in there, let's go. Time to go to school.
0: All right, it's 9:05. We've dropped the kids off at school. We're now here in the CrossFit gym, getting ready to do another workout. But before we work out, you know, the older we get, the more we gotta limber up beforehand. We're gonna roll it out. We're officially done with the CrossFit workout now. And you might have noticed, I like rope climbs. You wanna know why? When I was a kid, before dinner at night, my brother and I had three options we could do before dinner. Pull-ups, bench press, or climb a rope three stories from the ground floor all the way to the top of my parents' house outside. I've been rope climbing my entire life, so always give me a good rope climb. Probably the most important thing, we've got to refuel. And so here's what I do. This is pretty much my average day. And this egg white was a little low. So this is what I eat every single morning. We've got egg whites. I would love to say that I measure it. I don't. It's just by touch, by feel, by look. Yeah, that's about right. I don't really know how many egg whites this accounts for. And then I'm going to put it in the microwave for 2.5 minutes. This is a science. Yeah, I cook my eggs in the microwave. All right, don't judge me. Here we go, 2.5 minutes. And while that's going, we're gonna get on to our oatmeal.

0: When the eggs are done cooking in the microwave, they're popping away. We'll put our oatmeal in and we'll eat.
1: We have worked out, we have refueled our bodies, and now we have to recover our bodies. So I do 15 minutes in the sauna, then I go straight for 5 minutes into the cold plunge. So come on, let's get in the sauna, let's get hot. In the cold plunge, and now we're done. That is bike, school, CrossFit, food, sauna, cold plunge. This is basically my perfect morning. So thank you for coming with me.
0: As always, I want to say thank you for spending part of your Saturday night right here with me. Until next week, you can find us online at MyViewFNC. Happy Mother's Day to all the moms, and I'll see you next week for more of MyView.
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3: The final shuttle flew its final flight in July of 2011.
4: The space shuttle pulls into port for the last time. Its voyage at an end.
3: But there would be no immediate new NASA ship. The plan was to use privately operated craft to reach the space station. And while the U.S. would wait for commercial crew, it would buy seats from Russia on Soyuz spacecrafts. Elon Musk's SpaceX would finally be ready.
5: SpaceX Dragon, we're go for launch. Let's light this candle.
3: Flying its first NASA test crew in May of 2020, but second provider Boeing would have nothing but trouble with its Starliner capsule, forcing its test crew to stay months extra in space. But when President Trump authorized the Artemis program to return to the moon, he directed NASA to use whatever we had to get there, and that meant the long-postponed NASA-owned Orion and whatever private industry could build. With Fox on Tech, I'm Eben Brown, Fox News.
6: I'm Gianna Gelosi with your Fox True Crime Minute. A 33-year-old Washington State woman who journaled about killing her father before she fatally shot him was sentenced to 28 years in prison. Alyssa Bradburn was sentenced April 2nd in Spokane County after a jury found her guilty of first-degree murder in the 2024 killing of her father, Timothy Bradburn. Prosecutors say Bradburn showed little emotion during the trial, sitting stoically and at times smiling. During her testimony, she said she enjoyed the trial process but believed she deserved punishment and would accept her sentence. Bradburn called 911 June 25th, 2024, and reported that she had shot her father as he returned home from a trip to Hawaii, and she'd wait for police outside the home. Bradburn admitted she began planning to kill her father weeks in advance, practicing with the firearm inside the home and getting help loading it at a gun range. At first, Bradburn alleged her father was abusive, but withdrew those claims later. Bradburn's defense attorney argued she was mentally ill. There's more on the story at foxnews.com or subscribe to the Fox True Crime Podcast. I'm Gianna Gelosi with your Fox True Crime Minute.
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7: A virus-laden cruise ship docks. I'm Deborah Valentine, Fox News. A cruise ship stricken by a new hantavirus outbreak arrives at Spain's Canary Islands as passengers await deboarding and embark on their journey home. Fox's Chanley Painter has the latest.
8: The hantavirus-plagued MV Hondius arrives off the coast of the Canary Islands. There are more than 140 passengers and crew on board. They're expected to begin to disembark in a few hours from now, then going straight to the airport. 8 cases of hantavirus have been linked to the ship, and 3 people have died. 17 Americans on the ship will now be flown to Nebraska to be monitored by a CDC team.
7: Officials from the World Health Organization say the disease stems from rodents. New Jersey health officials are monitoring 2 residents after potential hantavirus exposure linked to the cruise ship. Tensions remain high in the Strait of Hormuz as allies send support to the region. Fox's Alex Hogan has details from the White House.
9: U.S. Central Command says American forces have redirected 58 commercial vessels and disabled 4 since April 13th. CENTCOM also releasing footage of the U.S. military striking and disabling 2 Iranian oil tankers trying to breach the American blockade. One senior British official tells Fox the HMS Dragon Type 45 destroyer now is in the Gulf to protect ships in the waterway. The U.K.'s Ministry of Defense today explains that the ship will support efforts to clear mines and, again, protect ships. Britain and France have talked about this multinational coalition that they're going to try to create to protect ships in the waterway after the conflict wraps up.
7: Iran claims it's in no hurry to consider the latest U.S. peace proposal. North Korean leaders approve a constitutional amendment that would require a retaliatory nuclear strike if leader Kim Jong-un is assassinated. It comes after an Israeli strike killed Iran's supreme leader.
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7: Are we alone in the universe? President Trump says you can decide with newly declassified government documents about unexplained sightings. Fox's Jared Halpern has more from the White House.
14: The Pentagon began releasing previously classified files about UFOs, or as the government calls them, unidentified aerial phenomena. The batch of records includes photographs of strange-looking lights and flying objects appearing to defy the understandings of physics. Records also include testimony from military aviators and transcripts of Apollo 17 astronauts discussing odd sightings. President Trump says the declassification is an effort for complete and maximum transparency, adding people can decide for themselves what the hell is going on. At the White House, Jared Halpern, Fox News.
7: Directors of the Minnesota nonprofit We Push for Peace allegedly used $6.5 million of charitable monies to fund a lavish lifestyle. The allegations are contained in a civil lawsuit announced by the state's attorney general, Keith Ellison, Friday. There's been no response to the lawsuit from the nonprofit's former directors. Today's a day to cheer on the woman who brought you into the world. Fox's Kristen Goodwin breaks down the history of Mother's Day.
15: Celebrations paying tribute to maternal figures can be traced back to the ancient Greeks, but it wasn't until 1908 that the idea spread in the U.S. It all started after activist Anna Jarvis sent hundreds of carnations to her late mother's West Virginia church to celebrate her life and legacy. In 1914, President Woodrow Wilson declared the second Sunday in May as a public expression of our love and reverence for the mother of our country. And while you can't put a price tag on love, it seems Americans are rolling out the red carpet to show mom how much she matters. The National Retail Federation revealing Mother's Day spending this year is expected to hit a record $38 billion. Kristen Goodwin, Fox News.
7: I'm Deborah Valentine.
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6: Following a landmark Supreme Court decision that opened the door to mid-decade redistricting, we may see the American map being redrawn in states like Tennessee, Alabama, Louisiana. As we watch these battles play out, it raises a much larger, more fundamental question in a nation that feels increasingly defined by how we are divided. What is it that still holds us together? I have a new book out, The Case for America. I argue that our national identity isn't found in the lines we draw on a map, but in the ideals we drew up in 1776. But there's a lot to talk about in the news. Join me, my guest for today, host of Making Money with Charles Payne on Fox Business, Charles Payne, and anchor of The Story on the Fox News Channel, Martha McCallum. Good to see you guys.
7: Good to be here.
6: You know, we were talking earlier about Secretary Rubio and his tour de force in this White House briefing. You know, he is taking a crucial role in all of this, and you wonder what that's going to lead to.
8: Clearly. You know, I always think back to when we covered that original GOP primary debate. You had all of those guys up on stage, right? And he's the only one who politically survived that whole process, right? You can look at Bush and Christie and all of them, you know, kind of falling by the wayside over the years. Some of them are still in the Senate and all of that. But the fact that Marco Rubio really has just gotten better and better at perfecting who he is, what his job is, what his skill set is, and the confidence that you see in him over all those years, I think has been a really interesting political story to watch. Remember, he and Trump went at it big time. Big time. Remember the hands and all that stuff?
6: Hard to forget, right? Marco.
8: Exactly. They got into the mud, and now they have this clearly very respectful relationship of each other's strengths, and it sets up a pretty interesting question for 2028 when you look at J.D. Vance, the vice president, who has taken a different stance on the war, and then Rubio, who's all in. So I think, you know, when you get to the turning point here, how the war ended up going for us will be very interesting in terms of how that factors in.
6: Yeah. I mean, think of that evolution. He did the Republican response where he's grabbing for the water. Charles, when we hear the president say, you know, after this is done, oil's going to drop, the economy's going to boom, and you hear the left say, yeah, we've heard it before. But you do see indications that this economy has been pretty resilient.
7: It really has been absolutely remarkable, starting with manufacturing. Factory orders came in this week three times better than what Wall Street anticipated. You've got companies, this earnings season, corporate earnings season, arguably one of the best ever.
6: Really?
7: One of the best ever. I think something like 69% of companies have beaten the street, and by large numbers. Of course, we've got all this onshoring going on, these factories, these gigafactories, these massive factories. The data center stuff is just absolutely mind-boggling.
6: And this
7: as well.
6: Is in the face of the headwinds of tariffs that we're going to be just, we're not going to survive the tariff thing. And then the Iran war, and we were not going to survive the oil prices and the inflation from it. And that's in the face of all of that.
7: It is. You know, I think the one thing that folks got wrong with the tariff thing, and I thought it was so weird from the very beginning, it's just because it's just you're a historian. You go back and you just look at history. People were comparing it, saying, well, Smoot-Hawley. And the problem is you have to go back further to the Roaring 20s.
6: Mm-hmm.
7: We had a lot of tariffs in the 20s. I don't think people realize that. We had the Tariff Act in 1920, then another one in 1921. The Roaring 20s were accompanied by tariffs. Why? Because we were in the

0: in the throes of the second industrial revolution. You had Henry Ford, the automobile. And that was one of the greatest periods, that 10-year period of shared prosperity.
1: Mm-hmm.
0: And we were able to keep foreign competition from undercutting us in certain things. The problem with it was so successful that when Republicans ran for office in the early 30s, it was selective before. Everyone, it became a Christmas tree. Mm-hmm. So we had tariffs on everything. And guess what? All these other nations retaliated. Well, we knew this time around there wasn't going to be massive retaliation because our dynamic with other countries is much different. We are by far the largest economy in the world. So it's been remarkable. It hasn't been surprising. It was getting that big, beautiful bill through was phenomenal. And now the tax breaks that these companies get for coming and building over here, the money that people are allowed to keep from their wages. Oil prices are starting to hit. You know, the gasoline prices are starting to hit, obviously, the lower economic rungs. And that also maybe gets to our K-shaped economy as well. It's what's kind of masks some of the pain. If 20% of the households can do 50% of the purchasing, overall, you look at the retail sales number. It was fantastic. In there is some pain. I'm not mm-hmm. going to sit here and say that there aren't a lot of Americans who aren't feeling higher gas prices. But as a overall, the overall number is absolutely phenomenal. And if this is resolved soon, I'd say sometime before midsummer, we could see a year-end boom that everyone will feel positive about.
1: Which they are praying for, Martha,
0: yeah.
1: Because they could change the political dynamic ahead of November. I mean, really, they kind of have to get out of the Iran war one way or another before people leave for family vacation in summer, because it starts to get baked in the cake.
2: I mean, you have the representatives of the Iranian government referring to the new regime that controls the strait. They're basically saying, so we came in, and as Rubio said, we're going to lay mines in the strait, and we're going to control it. We're going to charge you $2 million if you want to come through to get your vessel through. This should outrage the entire world.
1: Totally.
2: And everyone who uses that strait. It should be absolutely inflaming to every single country that uses that strait. But what's happening, they're sort of sitting back, going, well, I guess the United States is going to figure this out. Let them figure it out. But what I think President Trump has wanted all along is to have sort of an armada of all the nations saying, this is an international waterway. You're a criminal. You cannot do this. You cannot shut it down and you can't mine it. But this is the ancillary issue. I remember President Trump saying once, I think it was when you and I, Brett, were together on a State of the Union lunch maybe a year ago. You know, when we were asking even then, you know, what's going to happen with Iran? Is anybody going to knock that regime over? And he's like, you got to be careful with war because you never know where it goes.
1: Mm-hmm. You have the Iranian president going to X saying that he thought it was immensely stupid that the IRGC fired missiles at UAE. This is the sitting Iranian president with the foreign minister who's doing the negotiation. Yeah. But the IRGC is the one firing the missiles. So this book that I've done, The Case for America, is basically laying this case out in front of a jury ahead of the 250th. And so what I asked people along the way is, what would you say is the case for America from your point of view?
0: I would probably start and borrow from Tocqueville. I always think that was just so remarkable because, he came here to study our prison system. I think he was going to stay a few months. He ended up staying a few years. And he goes back to Europe, and he says, you know, this thing, this American democracy thing is different. Everyone I met that I ran into thought they could be something they weren't born into. But they were offended by this. It wasn't that he was inspired by it, you know, but although later on he sort of laid out, like, eventually this is what rulers are probably all going to have to deal with, a liberated people. Who think more highly of themselves. If your father was a chef, doesn't mean you have to be a chef or a blacksmith or whatever that is. One thing I've been talking about a lot for the last couple of years, especially now, is this fourth industrial revolution, because it reminds me so much of the second industrial revolution. Right after the Civil War, 1850, 60, we're at the bottom of the rankings. The UK is at the top. And we take the second industrial revolution, begins with the rails, but also begins with innovative financing. Those folks they call the robber barons, who actually, at the 50 years later, We have shared prosperity. We have the Chicago World's Fair in 1893. Ironically, we had a panic that year, which is the same as a depression, but we also sort of unveiled this thing called consumer discretionary spending. We had shared prosperity that was ushered in this country by the way our system is designed. And so what are we looking at right now? The hottest, biggest, strongest, most important companies in the world are all American. The NVIDIAs, the Metas, the SpaceXs, all of those are U.S. companies. So all of this goes back to the ethos of America. It's based on religious freedom, individualism, but as a unit, we just have been so powerful together, despite our differences, despite the fact that it seems like we're always at each other's throats. And I think that's the case for America, is that America has set the pace, has changed the course of world history, of humankind, where now people wake up in other countries thinking they can be something that maybe their parents weren't. But that all emanated from this country.
1: Yeah, that's right. Resilient, forward-leaning, optimistic. I think I tell my kids, if you hustle, you can beat 99% of the people out
2: there.
1: That's
2: right.
1: Just got to hustle.
0: I tell mine the same thing.
1: Just got to hustle.
0: You really do.
2: We got a room of hustlers here.
0: That's it.
1: Thanks, guys. That'll do it for this week. You can hear more of this series at foxnewspodcast.com, wherever you download podcasts. 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You can buy my book, The Case for America, An Argument on Behalf of Our Nation, anywhere you get books. 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
2: Each year, we honor the legacy of Dr. Charles Krauthammer through a scholarship awarded in his name. Charles was a fixture on our show for many years, and we often miss his voice and perspective. In fact, every night. Tonight, we meet this year's scholarship winners and look back at some of our favorite moments with Charles.
3: It's my job to call a folly a folly.
2: Charles Krauthammer was one of Fox News Channel's most consequential voices, a regular on the All-Star panel. Let's bring in our panel, syndicated columnist Charles Krauthammer, who wrote a book you may have heard of, Things That Matter.
3: 3 decades of passions, pastime, and politics.
2: There we go. Known for cutting through the noise.
3: And allow me to enlighten the viewers on what's really happening, which is that none of this is going to matter.
2: As well as his humor.
3: I'm humbled and I'm speechless, which, as you know, is a rare experience for me.
2: And colorful candidate casino predictions.
3: 30 on Bush, 15 on Scott Walker, and I blow the rest on booze.
2: But a significant bet on Jeb Bush.
3: Right, but it's the booze that I'm looking forward to.
2: Charles' passion for learning led him to study psychiatry at Harvard Medical School, finishing at the top of his class even after a diving accident left him paralyzed.
3: There's an element of that in everybody's story, their low point. Do you want it enough, and are you lucky enough? That's a part of it, too.
2: Charles died in 2018, but his commentary remains poignant today.
3: Everyone in the region sees it. Everybody understands who the new hegemon in the region will be. It's going to be Iran. Putin's on the march. He could continue to march. The overwhelming threat is China's rising.
2: Fox News honors Charles each year, awarding scholarships in his name to the children of Fox News employees in partnership with the National Merit Scholarship.
4: He was just very honest and blunt. And I think a lot of the people around him respected him because he was just honest, but in a respectful way. It just serves as a lesson to lead a life with integrity.
2: Tess Sawney has an accomplished and diverse background. She is valedictorian of her class, a leader in Model UN, plays varsity soccer, and is active with the Volunteer Ambulance Corps.
4: I just didn't want to be siloed into one field or interest. And I'm drawn to different types of people doing different types of things. I love just trying new things. So it keeps things exciting.
2: Tess plans to attend the University of Virginia this fall. And like Charles, she hopes to earn a degree in medicine, having already achieved her EMT certification.
4: I feel like just helping other people.

0: It's just like leads to a fulfilling life.
1: After leaving medicine, Charles came to Washington, where he worked with several presidential administrations and won the Pulitzer Prize for commentary.
2: It's nice to be a part of that legacy.
1: Amanda Parker has a robust academic record. As a valedictorian, she's the founder of her school's Math Honor Society and president of the Equity Club.
2: It was

0: blunt. And I think a lot of the people around him respected him because he was just honest, but in a respectful way. It just serves as a lesson to like lead a life with integrity.
1: Tess Sawney has an accomplished and diverse background. She is valedictorian of her class, a leader in Model UN, plays varsity soccer, and is active with the Volunteer Ambulance Corps.
0: I just didn't want to be siloed into like one field or interest. And I'm drawn to like different types of people doing different types of things. I love just trying different new things. It keeps things exciting.
1: Tess plans to attend the University of Virginia this fall, and like Charles, she hopes to earn a degree in medicine, having already achieved her EMT certification.
0: I feel like just helping other people, it's just like leads to a fulfilling life.
1: After leaving medicine, Charles came to Washington, where he worked with several presidential administrations and won the Pulitzer Prize for commentary.
2: It's nice to be a part of that legacy.
1: Amanda Parker has a robust academic record. As a valedictorian, she's the founder of her school's Math Honor Society and president of the Equity Club.
2: It was a way to just kind of collaborate and share perspectives to make everyone feel like included in the school community.
1: Amanda is an avid dancer and member of her school's varsity tennis team. She plans to pursue environmental biology and marine sciences at Stony Brook University.
2: I just want to know more about how the world works and why it works that way. I'd love to be the person that is able to discover more.
1: Joining me now to celebrate this year's scholarship winners and reflect on Charles Krauthammer's lasting legacy is his son, Daniel Krauthammer. Great to see you.
3: So good to see you too, Brett.
1: Every year to celebrate this great thing that has just started to be a big moment, especially for these kids' lives.
3: No, it's really wonderful. And, you know, thank my family's thanks to you, to Suzanne Scott, to the whole Fox team for keeping this going for so many years. And this scholarship really celebrates so much of my father's memory, his love for learning. And we're really excited to congratulate Amanda and Tess. You know, it's fun to see each year what these kids are interested in. And it looks like these two are into the sciences, Amanda in ecology and Tess in medicine. And as you know, my father spent a lot of his early life in those areas. And even though he found his way to writing and politics, I know he'd say that learning in any area enriches every other. So we're very happy for them.
1: He was also had his head in the stars. He loved space. And whenever I talked to him on this panel in that very seat, he really light up when he talked about space and NASA. He didn't get to see Artemis 2 launch and now this continued program, but I imagine he would be happy about that.
3: Yeah, you know, but I always try not to pretend to know what my dad would say about current day events, but this is a big exception. I know he would be 100% over the moon, pun intended, over Artemis 2 and what NASA's up to. He really loved space exploration, and it moved his soul and moved his spirit, and he would be ecstatic about this, and I think encouraging all Americans to be proud.
1: The other issue that obviously we still play sound bites about his thoughts on Iran and the threat from Iran. I so wished to hear him during these weeks as we're dealing with this Iran war. September 26, 2013, detente is difficult with a regime whose favorite refrain, fed to frenzied mass rallies, is death to America. Detente is difficult with a regime officially committed as a matter of both national policy and religious duty to the eradication of a UN member state, namely Israel. It doesn't get more zero sum than that, talking about all the talk of moderates inside Iran.
3: Yeah, 100%, Brett. And this is an area I won't pretend to know what he would say about the specifics of our military operation today. But stepping back, the bigger picture is just as true today as when he said it and wrote it in those words he said, that he was always emphatic that we couldn't delude ourselves. Appeasement with a regime like this wouldn't work. But what's especially relevant today, he always brought up what many people shied away from, their conventional weapons, their ballistic missile program, the proxy network. None of this was in the Iran nuclear deal, and it was one of his primary targets of criticism. I think his overall message is just as clear now as then, that kicking the can down the road, it left us in this position we're in now, and that if we want a regime like this to set aside its malign intentions, it's not going to be from nice words. It's going to be because of maximum pressure of all kinds on all fronts until they retreat.
1: Well, we miss his words. We miss his voice every day. It's so great to see you every year. If people want to see or read more of it, they go to a website?
3: Yeah, absolutely. My father's official website, charleskrauthammer.com, has all of his old columns. You can read about his writings on Iran, on space. and his love of learning in general, all the different avenues. And it just

0: makes me think so much that he would love what this scholarship is doing, encouraging a love of learning among these kids, and we're so happy to congratulate them.
1: Give your mom my best.
0: I will.
1: All right.
0: Absolutely, Brad.
1: All right, thanks.
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0: Hop on board. 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
2: Fox News, I'm Chris DeMeo. U.S. allies are now lending a helping hand in the Strait of Hormuz.
3: Senior British official tells Fox the HMS Dragon Type 45 destroyer now is in the Gulf to protect ships in the waterway. The UK's Ministry of Defense today explains that the ship will support efforts to clear mines and, again, protect ships.
2: Fox's Alex Hogan at the White House. France is also sending an aircraft carrier to the region. Meantime, Iran with a warning to the U.S.
4: Iran threatening to attack a U.S. base in the Middle East if more Iranian vessels are attacked. The warning aired on Iranian state TV. It comes one day after the U.S. struck two Iranian oil tankers and as the U.S. waits for Iran's response on a peace proposal.
2: That's Fox's Molly Line reporting. The British military says a ship caught fire after being hit by an unknown projectile off the coast of Qatar. 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
2: What is the purpose of the UN? The UN was supposed to be a place where you could peacefully resolve global conflict. Right now you have a country who is unlawfully, criminally, and illegally taking possession of an international waterway and blowing up commercial vessels and putting mines in the water. All we're asking them to do is to condemn it. And if you're telling me that the international community and hundreds of countries cannot rally behind that, then I don't know what the utility of the UN system is.
3: Secretary of State Marco Rubio on asking the United Nations for some support in getting Iran to end its blocking of the Strait of Hormuz. Let's get some thoughts tonight from the U.S. ambassador to the United Nations, Mike Waltz. Thanks for being here.
4: Yeah, sure, Brett.
3: We're in the middle of this, what the president is looking at on this proposal, this one-pager, this memorandum of understanding. I talked to him today, and there was this sense of optimism, not, I'd say, cautious optimism, that they maybe get to a deal within a week. However, at the same time, you have the United Nations. Iran has introduced a new mechanism, the Persian Gulf Strait Authority, to regulate maritime transit through the strategic Strait of Hormuz. That's according to Iranian state media. Under the system, vessels intended to pass through the strait will receive guidance from an official email address outlining the rules for transit. Ships are required to comply with the framework and obtain prior authorization before crossing the waterway. That doesn't seem like it's going to fly.
4: No, absolutely not. It's in violation of all kinds of international laws, Hague Convention, Geneva Convention, Law of the Sea. I mean, Brett, it'd be like, can Spain and Morocco, if they get into some kind of conflict, hypothetically, of course, start throwing sea mines into the Straits of Gibraltar and start charging shipping to go through and punish all of the Mediterranean until the other side gives. So there's a really important precedent here on the freedom of navigation that I think the world takes for granted. But that's what this next UN resolution that Secretary Rubio was actually talking about there is, no matter what your conflict is, whether you agree with it or not, you can't respond by sowing sea mines in international waterways and then trying to charge tolls. And clearly, Iran is thinking about announcing setting up an infrastructure to do just that.
3: I mean, the administration doesn't hide the fact that it doesn't have a great relationship with the UN as far as its respect for its ability to get big things across the finish line. It would seem like this would be a thing that the world would say, oh, no, you can't do this.
4: Is the
3: world saying that?
4: Well, one would think. Last month, Bahrain, which is also on the Security Council, that's been attacked by Iran, led a resolution. A UN record, 136 countries agreed. That resolution was condemning Iran for attacking civilian infrastructure, launching missiles into ports and airports and hotels and resorts. I mean, they've literally attacked their neighbors in all directions, trying to sow Max Payne in order to gain some kind of leverage. You saw international condemnation for them doing that. What we're asking is additional condemnation for the sea mines that they put in, for the toll and the toll system that they're trying to levy on every ship that passes through, which, of course, would then be passed on to consumers all over the world.
3: And I just think...
4: Who's going to oppose that? I mean, that's the question we're really asking.
3: Right.
4: China and Russia are going to oppose that on the Security Council? One would hope not, because their economies

0: are affected as well.
1: Judging what Iran's putting forward, like what they want to try to do, even if this deal works out, and there are real questions about how the Iranians who are doing the negotiations, are they the same Iranians who are going to back up what is put on the piece of paper? But let's just say a deal works out. It's still going to take time, right, to make sure this all is implemented?
0: That's right. Well, it's going to be inspect and verify. There will be no trust involved there in making sure another UN agency, the IAEA, the International Atomic Energy Agency, can get its inspectors in and inspect anytime, anywhere that Iran is abiding by any deal that their negotiators sign up to. But regardless of that, to your point, you've still got sea mines floating in international waterways. You've still got this attempt to extract tolls. And this is what we're asking the international community to condemn and say absolutely not, not just for now, but any future conflict.
1: The president was asked about Chinese getting ready to go to Beijing. He said that the Chinese president is actually talking about this, trying to be helpful. I had the former prime minister of Australia here to set up, kind of do an interview and set up this trip to Beijing. Talked about China and Iran and what they're trying to do. Take a listen. On Iran, do you believe that China feels like it could have some kind of interlocutor position or somehow try to get the U.S. and Iran to a negotiated settlement?
2: What I know about the Chinese system is that it acts always in terms of Chinese national self-interest. I would suggest that Beijing is transitioning to a position of saying, whereas we like America to feel uncomfortable about its current position in Iran, we Chinese have fundamental economic interests which may cause us to act with the Iranians.
1: You see that? You see the Chinese kind of moving a little bit?
0: We do see some movement. Number one, because of the blockade that President Trump, I think, frankly, brilliantly put in place, it was China that was buying 90% of Iran's illegal sanctioned oil. Now it no longer has access to it. And so the Chinese economy is now being affected by this blockade. That's number one. And then number two, again, with this resolution we're putting before the Security Council that China's on, is it going to side with Bahrain and Saudi Arabia and the UAE and Qatar and Kuwait? Or is it going to side with Iran going forward? And I think we could see some positive movement here. And then, of course, you've got the President Trump's trip next week. And I think everybody's incentivized to get this cleaned up and cleared up so that we can deal with the bigger bilateral issues.
1: And I know you're dealing with the situation at the UN and the resolution you're trying to get. But if you talk to people, for example, a lot of Democrats say there's whiplash here, back and forth. We're going to bomb them. We see progress in the deal. We're going to erase them. We see progress in that this is maybe going to happen. What do you say to them about that back and forth and what the president's really trying to get to here?
0: I say the president knows how to use leverage. And as a diplomat, but a former soldier, our diplomats need to be backed by the big stick of the United States military and by a commander in chief who's willing to use it. What did we have in the last administration? We had a commander in chief that basically told our adversaries what he was or wasn't going to do ahead of any kind of negotiation. And that's how you get horrific deals like the JCPOA, the Iran deal that President Trump rightly got us out of. Look, there's that piece, and then you're dealing with a regime that chants death to America, that talks about wiping Israel off the face of the earth with a nuclear weapon, and that is obsessed and absorbing a heck of a lot of pain with getting that nuclear weapon. So if we have some tough tweets or some tough truths, he has to use some tough language, so be it. The ceasefire's in place. We're back to diplomacy. We're driving a deal that, frankly, only President Trump could do.
1: Verify, then trust, maybe. We'll see.
0: Verify and then verify and then verify again. I don't think trust goes anywhere in there with the Iranian regime.
1: Mr. Ambassador, we appreciate your time.
0: Thanks, Brett.
1: We'll be back with more right after this.
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12: How does it feel and where is your Golden Mask trophy?
13: It feels amazing. I had the best time. It was such an incredible experience. And just to be Galaxy Girl and my Golden Mask trophy, I'm still waiting for it. And my son is saying he's going to take it.
12: Okay. It was like a family affair. What does it mean to you all to be able to have that?
13: This show is something I watch with my kids. So getting to do it and getting to be Galaxy Girl and also dad being Stingray, it was a very, very fun experience and definitely one that my kids have enjoyed watching.
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13: To have her there at that end where you really don't know what's going to happen at the end, you know your mask is coming off. So I think just like those nerves and that excitement, just to have her there to be like, oh, you got this. That was nice.
11: Ashley Dvorkin, Fox News.
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18: Our suggested proposal, the 14-item proposal, has been relayed to the Americans through Pakistan. Their views were presented to us, and we have their proposal under review.
19: End the Iranian nuclear program and to restore flow of traffic through the Straits of Hormuz. The question is just with Iran's cooperation or without Iran's cooperation.
20: The hardliners are very much in control. Iran has a lot of cards, and you're seeing them in real time.
1: Well, the U.S. striking back after some Iran actions, CENTCOM putting out a statement saying the U.S. Central Command eliminated inbound threats and targeted Iranian military facilities responsible for attacking U.S. forces, including missile and drone launch sites, command and control locations, and intelligence surveillance and reconnaissance nodes. CENTCOM does not seek escalation, but remains positioned and ready to protect American forces. A short time ago, the

0: President was on the phone with ABC. They type it up this way. President Trump tells me in a phone call, the retaliatory strikes against the Iranian targets are just a love tap. It's just a love tap. When I asked if that means the ceasefire is over, no, the ceasefire is going. It's in effect. There you go. Let's bring in our panel. Fox News Chief Political Analyst Brit Hume, Politico White House Bureau Chief Dasha Burns, Josh Holmes, co-host of the Ruthless Podcast, former Chief of Staff to Senator Mitch McConnell, and Yemisi Egbewale, former Chief of Staff and Advisor to the Biden White House Press Office. Brit, we're seeing this real time as they're trying to get to the negotiating table. They're pushing back on what Iran's doing militarily.
1: Yeah, they are, and it shows you that despite Senator Blumenthal's claim you just heard that Iran has a lot of cards, the truth is every time Iran tries to play one, nothing much happens. It failed again today. Iran has taken terrible damage, but I still think that the Iranian negotiators think that they do have one thing. I mean, they've lost nearly everything. They have no Navy, they have no Air Force, they have lost countless military facilities and so on, but I think they think that they have one more of one thing than Trump does, and that's time. You know, the midterms are bearing down, the fuel prices are high in the United States and much of the rest of the world. And I think that this country, which as General Keane repeatedly points out, doesn't care at all about its people and willing to let them suffer, thinks they can wait the president out, which is why I think they are unlikely to accept the stringent terms that the administration has proposed.
0: Yeah. Just as we're talking, Dasha, the president put out a new Truth Social saying three world-class American destroyers just transited very successfully out of the Strait of Hormuz under fire. No damage done to the three destroyers as you look at the strait there, but great damage done to the Iranian attackers. They were completely destroyed along with numerous small boats which are being used to take the place of their fully decapitated Navy. These boats went to the bottom of the sea quickly and efficiently. Missiles were shot at our destroyers and were easily knocked down. Likewise, drones came, were incinerated while in the air. They dropped ever so beautifully down into the ocean, very much like a butterfly dropping to its grave. A normal country would have allowed these destroyers to pass, but Iran is not a normal country. They're led by lunatics, and if they had the chance to use a nuclear weapon, they would do it without question. Goes on to say, we'll knock them a lot harder if they don't get a deal signed. Everyone is safe and they are doing a wall of steel with the blockade. Paraphrasing at the end there, Dasha. This is the back and forth that we're seeing real time.
2: Yeah, this ceasefire is increasingly hot, Brett, and the White House, you can see from the president and from his various aides and advisors that they continue to call this kinetic activity something that is below the threshold of actual war. In this most recent case, he called it a love tap there, but this is a real indication that the White House does not want escalation. They don't want to resume all-out hostilities. But in the process here, what is the definition of a ceasefire anymore? What is the definition of war, given what we're seeing here in this back and forth? And we're getting indications from our other allies around the region, whether it's the UAE or Saudi Arabia or Qatar, that they are increasingly concerned that each escalatory step, whether it was Project Freedom, which Iran saw as an escalation, that it is going to lead to less safety for them. And it's just an increasingly complicated situation. Mm-hmm.
0: Yeah, but see, I had sources in the region point me to this Newsweek article saying that they sense that this is where things are, big picture. It says, everyone is confused. Here's the pattern they're missing. What appear to do outside observers as rapid shifts is actually the administration responding in real time to signals coming at them constantly. But the direction remains fixed toward a single goal, getting Iran to the table on Trump's terms. It may look scattered to those watching from the outside, but the objective stays constant. The question is not whether the path is comfortable. The question is whether it's working. Interesting take, I guess.
3: Yeah, and Democrats have to think about the cards that they hold. I know Senator Blumenthal said that Iran doesn't have many cards, but I'm not sure that congressional Democrats do as well. The plan right now from leaders is to bring the congressional war powers to the floor every single day. Well, if the president says that hostilities are terminated, I think that throws things into an array when they come back next week. I mean, Democrats have to remember that they can't remain soft on Iran. You can have some issues with the way that the president is is participating in this plan. You can have issues with his language and the legality of the congressional authority, but one thing

0: thing that we cannot do is remain not clear-eyed on who Iran is as a country.
1: Yeah. Josh, thoughts?
2: Yeah, look, I totally agree with what Yemisi said there, and I think Britt brought up a very important point, which is we're in familiar territory when it comes with dealing with Iran. They are elusive, if not outright deceptive, in any sort of negotiations they've ever been in with the United States of America or anybody else, in the hopes that they can buy some time and ultimately come to a conclusion that doesn't do anything at all. They've done it successfully for decades. The important part here to remember is that the quest for peace cannot be outweighed by having a successful solution to this problem. We've already knocked over the dining room table, so to speak. You can't just leave the room without getting the solution that we came for, which is a non-nuclear Iran and stopping this place from being the largest state sponsor of terrorism in the world to the United States of America and our allies. I think the president is focused on that, and that's what you see playing out.
1: Yeah, Britt, Israel is expressing concerns privately and publicly. They don't want the deal to be weak. The Washington Post headlines today, U.S. intelligence says Iran can outlast Trump's Hormuz blockade for months. And several experts saying they're not surprised by that. So getting a change in action from Iran seems to be elusive at this point.
3: Yeah, and I think, Brett, that the concern that the Israelis have and that a number of the other Gulf states have is simply this, that the president, in pursuit of a deal, will settle for something that leaves too much of what Iran has in place and leaves its nuclear ambitions still being pursued and makes them feel like they're not going to be that much safer for all the destruction that's been done of Iran's military, whose effects will certainly last for a while. But I think that the Israel and the Gulf states and other allies as well, not including Europe probably, but other allies want to see this job finished. I think the president wants to see that too. He'd make a deal if he could, but I think that Newsweek piece is right. He wants it on his terms, and if he can't get it, I think he's prepared to go back to full-scale fighting over there, which should be easy for the U.S. We have overwhelming force, even more overwhelming now than at the beginning of this conflict.
1: Yeah, and Dasha, quickly, the president's obviously also getting ready for this trip to Beijing next week. We'll take special report on the road for that trip as well. But this comes as China's trying to make an influence on Iran. Mike Walsh, the U.S. ambassador to the U.N., confirming that a Chinese-owned oil products tanker was attacked by Iran in the Strait on Monday. He writes, confirmed Chinese-owned ship struck by Iran in the Strait of Hormuz with friends like these. China gets a lot of oil from these. Those parts.
4: Yeah, there's no question that China looms large over this moment and that Iran is going to be a central focus of the president's meetings in that region. Now, at this moment, China, over the last 24 hours or so, has been posturing quite a bit in a pro-Iran stance, and that is sort of laying down the gauntlet of where they want to start from when the two leaders come face to face.
1: All right, panel. Thanks so much.

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1: 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All new episodes will appear on the homepage. Nice, right?
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4: After Easter is usually a time when some people who got rabbits for the holiday are bunny dumping. People may release rabbits outdoors or surrender them to rescues, but rescues get packed and domestic rabbits can survive in the wild, so maybe you can adopt one or two?
5: You honestly just can't help smiling when you see a bunny hopping around.
4: Heather Keister of the Avalon Micro Sanctuary in Portland, Oregon says they're great pets, but adopters need to know.
5: They have as much personality as your dog or your cat, and they also have needs that are different from but very similar to the level of care a dog would need.
4: They've got to have some time to adjust to a new home and a new human, and that human has to make a commitment.
5: If you think that you want to bring a bunny into your home, consider whether or not you're willing to be the bunny's main caregiver for their lifetime, which can be about 10 years.
4: Hop on over to rabbit.org for lots of information. Take pause. Jill Nato, Fox News.
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6: U.S.-Iran squabbles continue. I'm Chris DeMeo, Fox News. Fighting flares up again between the U.S. and Iran as Washington awaits an answer from Tehran on a peace proposal.
7: Now, all was calm today in the UAE after three different missile and drone attacks from Iran earlier this week, and after U.S. destroyers came under attack in the Strait of Hormuz on two separate occasions. On the latter, Secretary of State Marco Rubio said U.S. forces launched a...
8: Only stupid countries don't shoot back when you're shot at, and we're not a stupid country.
7: And a senior British official telling our own Brett Baer the U.K. is getting in on the action, dispatching a Type 45 destroyer to the region. HMS Dragon has air defense capability, but cannot launch land attack missiles like our destroyers fire those Tomahawk cruise missiles. And the French have sent their only aircraft carrier to the Red Sea after a recent transit through the Suez Canal.
6: That's Fox's Lucas Tomlinson. A Frontier Airlines plane struck and killed a person on the runway at Denver International Airport late Friday after the person climbed the airport's perimeter fence.
9: Frontier Flight 4345 was hurtling down the runway, taking off for Los Angeles, when they struck a person who had gotten out onto the runway. Here's radio traffic right after the collision.
10: We just hit somebody. We have an engine fire.
9: Smoke was reported in the cabin, and passengers were evacuated via slides as a precautionary measure. The Airbus A321 was carrying 224 passengers and seven crew members. Airport officials say they checked the fence line after the incident, finding it intact. The identity of the person, though, is still unknown. And the runway where the incident took place was shut down for a time so investigators could do their work. But according to airport officials, the accident scene has now been cleared and the runway is back open.
6: Fox's Max Gordon, 12 people sustained minor injuries. North Korea updating its constitution to require an automatic nuclear strike if Kim Jong-un is assassinated. The change reportedly comes after Iran's supreme leader was killed by an Israeli airstrike.
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6: Nearly a dozen people were injured Saturday after a boat exploded in North Miami Beach.
13: Miami-Dade Fire Rescue, along with Coast Guard and FWC, responded to reports of a possible boat explosion on the water and multiple injuries.
6: Miami-Dade Fire Rescue Battalion Chief Juan Arreyes. A cruise ship stricken by a new hantavirus outbreak arrives to Spain's Canary Islands as passengers wait to begin deboarding and embark on their journey home.
2: The hantavirus-plagued MV Hondius arrives off the coast of the Canary Islands. There are more than 140 passengers and crew on board. They're expected to begin to disembark in a few hours from now.

0: In going straight to the airport, 8 cases of hantavirus have been linked to the ship and 3 people have died. 17 Americans on the ship will now be flown to Nebraska to be monitored by a CDC team.
1: Fox's Chanley Painter. Officials from the World Health Organization are saying the disease, which comes from rodents, is not easily contractible. Today is Mother's Day.
2: Celebrations paying tribute to maternal figures can be traced back to the ancient Greeks, but it wasn't until 1908 that the idea spread in the U.S. It all started after activist Anna Jarvis sent hundreds of carnations to her late mother's West Virginia church to celebrate her life and legacy. In 1914, President Woodrow Wilson declared the second Sunday in May as a public expression of our love and reverence for the mothers of our country. And while you can't put a price tag on love, it seems Americans are rolling out the red carpet to show mom how much she matters. The National Retail Federation revealing Mother's Day spending this year is expected to hit a record $38 billion. Kristen Goodwin, Fox News.
1: A suicide bomber and gunman killed 12 police officers in an attack on a security post in Pakistan, detonating an explosives-filled vehicle. I'm Chris DeMeo. This is Fox News.
3: I'm Jimmy Fallon, and this is Fox News Saturday Night. 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

0: thank you so much for coming out to spend Mother's Day weekend in Times Square. What a bunch of sick you people are. Oh, God. No, I totally understand. It's like, why take mom to get brunch in a restaurant when you can take it to get groped by a guy in an Elmo costume, you know? On the plus side, if you are a mom who loves flowers, there's weed everywhere, so you're good there. But Puff Puff Pass, welcome to Fox News Saturday night. Here we go, here we go, here we go. I do want to start the show by saluting all the kick-ass moms watching across the country, because if you don't have a good mom, you grow up to do a lot of weird stuff. And if you don't believe me, ask this lady. Yeah. Now, like you, my first reaction was, yeah, it's good to see that Kamala finally got a job, okay? Stop it, Jimmy. That's not actually Kamala. I don't actually know that woman's name, but her face sure rings a bell. Good night! Everybody! Good night! Good night! Oh my God. That video was shot over in Venice, Italy. It's a topless protester who is trying to raise money for climate change. Hundreds of guys actually did donate, but they don't know how much she got because they paid in singles. You know what I mean? The hoodies. But what jumped out at me is that in Venice, they call that woman an artist. But back here in America, we call that woman a mental patient. You know what I mean? Although seeing as we're in a politically correct place like New York City, you can't actually say mental patient. You have to say AOC. Yeah. I'm just saying. I'm just saying. AOC did a podcast this week. It's kind of gone viral for all the wrong reasons. And I almost feel bad because the truth is, AOC didn't want to do the podcast. She was going to go on 60 Minutes, but she didn't know how long the show was. And it's like, I don't know. But here's AOC. Stop it. Don't reward that. Here is AOC attempting to bash the rich by claiming that nobody can legally earn $1 billion. Just watch this.
1: You can't earn $1 billion.
2: That's right.
1: You just can't earn that.
2: That's exactly correct.
1: You can get market power. You can break rules. You can do all sorts of things. You can abuse labor laws.
2: Yep.
1: You can pay people less than what they're worth.
2: Yep.
1: But you can't earn that, right?
0: And I don't think anyone summed up this conversation better than this man right here.
3: Life is hard, but it's harder when you're stupid.
0: Yo, AOC says that all billionaires are criminals who got there by breaking the law. Like, can you imagine if this moon bat becomes president? You turn on an episode of Cops and they're chasing Oprah, you know? You're under arrest for being a billionaire, you know? It'd actually be funny to watch Cops if AOC was president, because that would mean the country was so woke. The theme song was now, bad thems, what you gonna do? And then she'd defund the police and the show'd go off the air. That's a true story. Back in 2020, AOC was the one leading the nationwide push to defund the police. And the only reason it didn't happen is Joe Biden thought the police were a British rock band, you know? It's like, why are you guys so mad at Sting? I don't get it. What's going on? But AOC is getting smoked because she says all billionaires are criminals. But hello, Michael Jordan is a billionaire. So is Beyonce, Jay-Z, Tyler Perry, Dr. Dre. Again, are you telling me this billionaire would ever break the law? Okay. All right. Okay. So that's a bad example by me, okay? But I bring up celebrities, okay, because the Met Gala happened in New York City this week. And I don't know if you saw it, but Madonna showed up with a ship on her head, okay? Now, I know, people are making fun of her pretending to be a boat. But it actually makes sense because, you know, if we're being honest, Madonna has hauled a lot of semen over the years. Take a look right here. Take a look. You see him zooming in on the head, and there it is. She's got the big boat on top of her head. As you can see, she's actually having a really great time, but unfortunately, Pete Hegseth sunk the ship. Drone strike took it right out, which is not true. But if Trump really wants a permanent peace deal, he should make the SS Madonna sail over to Iran, because she has slept with every strait in Hormuz, you know? Stupid. Stupid. Stop it. Stop it. Now, obviously, the biggest story of the week is that he released the first round of UFO files on Friday, which means now we've got the JFK files, the MLK files, the RFK files. Say what you want about Trump, he really is the most transparent president in history, especially when you consider the Biden administration thought transparent was a man who has a baby, you know? Stop it. Stop it. Stop it. But the declassified documents date back 80 years, and they kind of make it seem like E.T. was based on a true story. I mean, if you're not familiar with the 80s movie E.T. about the alien, here's a pic. That one's on me. That's not E.T. That's obviously Beetlejuice. We're going to discuss the full findings a little later in the show. But real quick, a round of applause if you think aliens are real. Round of applause. You do? Okay. I'm sort of with you, because as a guy who drove a taxi in New York City for almost 10 years, I can tell you for certain I have definitely met people from other planets, like 100%. But the problem for me is I've seen everything you can possibly see. So you have to forgive me if I'm not too worked up about aliens. They're not that exciting once you've driven around Clay Henry, the beer-drinking goat. Do you know this story? For real, I met a guy who said he was bringing his goat to audition for David Letterman's Stupid Pet Tricks in like 2007. And I'll never forget, because he got in, he's like, this is Clay Henry, the beer drinking goat, and he drinks long neck bottles of beer. And he gave the goat a long neck Bud Light, and the goat went bang and knocked it right down. And I'll never forget looking in the guy's eyes and going, holy shit, a beer drinking goat. And the guy was looking right back at me like, holy shit, a white cab driver. You know? He's like, no way. What are the odds? What are the odds? For my money, the funniest Trump story of the week is that he's bringing back the presidential fitness test to get the kids in shape. I don't think you can argue with this. 70% of the kids in this country are currently considered overweight, which is insane. The only upside is that American kids have gotten so fat, kidnappings are actually down 93% right now. You can't get them in the car quick enough at these speeds right now. You can't. Can you imagine being a kidnapper in this day and age? You pull up in the van, you're like, kid, get in, I got candy. And he's like, does it contain peanuts? You know? But here's the president talking to the kids. Take a look.
2: It is indeed a beautiful day to celebrate America's athletic traditions and champions and physical fitness and all of those things that I work so hard at on a personal basis. I work out so much, like about 1 minute a day max, if I'm lucky.
0: So Trump says he works out 1 minute a day. Or as this guy calls it, a really long time. Poor Chris. I can tell those jokes. I'm the only host who's not on Ozempic. You know that, right? If I wasn't hosting this show, I'd be a before model right now. It's so confusing. But the thing about Trump that is that whenever he's talking, no matter who he's talking to, he always keeps it real. Like, watch him tell this little girl that she's too short for volleyball. Watch this.
2: What sport do you play?
4: I play volleyball, and in the summer, I'm trying to get into soccer.
2: Wow, wow. And with your height, do you smash the ball, the volleyball? No. You get up high, can you jump high?
4: Not very.
2: Soccer might be better.
0: Donald Trump would make the greatest mall Santa of all time. Imagine a chubby kid sits on his lap and asks for an Xbox, and he's like, how about a treadmill? You're a little heavy, you know? What's your name, Jim? Well, Jim, you gotta hit the gym, Jim. Let's go, come on.

0: Like, look at him talking to this kid who wants to be a power lifter. Watch this.
1: I'm doing football right now, and next year I'm going to be trying to do powerlifting.
2: Oh, whoa.
3: Yes, wow.
2: All right, let's go.
3: Whoa.
2: That's awesome.
3: And you'll never compete against women in powerlifting.
1: That's right.
0: Fine. But what I love about Trump is that his brain really is a computer with no virus protection. Like, he just gets pop-ups when he opens his mouth halfway through the sentence. Like, think about this. A normal president hears a 10-year-old boy bring up powerlifting and goes, well, good for you. But at no point do they ever mention the trans issue, you know? But Trump is like, powerlifting. You're not gonna pull a Boy George on me, are you? Come on. I'm telling you, this kid has no idea what's happening. Watch what the President of the United States asks this kid next. Watch.
3: You think you can take me in a fight?
0: He just asked the kid if he would fight him, okay? That is a straight pop-up. And if you don't believe me, listen to what he says to these kids next, randomly. Go ahead, watch.
3: I did so well, and I had the ultimate poll, and we won in a landslide. We won every single swing state. We won the popular vote. We won everything you can win. We won 87% of the counties in the United States.
0: I'll take what the f*** does this have to do with physical fitness for 500, Alex? Now, to be fair, he's not the first president to have a problem with things popping up. Hey, there it is. Wow. How about it? How about it? It's hard to imagine for the young kids, but back in the 90s, we actually had a president who didn't mind if you took a knee during the national anthem. It was a totally different world. But as it pertains to the modern era, the Trump administration really has changed the game. Because, like, the last time we had a presidential fitness test, if you looked at the scores, it was actually white kids first, black kids second, and sprinting. But nowadays, the Latino kids are actually the fastest runners, thanks to Tom Homan. And, That joke was cold as ice, huh? All right. I love you guys. You're like, so fun. Of course, when he wasn't making the kids exercise, the president was trying to whip reporters into shape. Check out this exchange with a woman who asked Trump why he was cleaning up the national reflecting pool. Now, I can't say for certain, but I'm pretty sure he didn't like the question. Watch.
4: It's such a stupid question you ask. We're fixing up the reflecting pond to the Lincoln Memorial, the Washington Monument, and you say, why are you fixing it up? Because you can understand dirt maybe better than I can, but I don't allow it. This is one of the worst reporters. She's with ABC Fake News, and she's a horror show.
0: I don't know. Guess I'll put him down as a maybe on that one. I am telling you, someday you're going to put on TV late at night, they're going to be selling Trump press conferences like their Dean Martin roast, straight up. For just $19.99, you get all the insults from fake news Jim Acosta to Rachel Maddow looks like Alf. They're all here. It's crazy. And it wasn't all fire and brimstone this week, because the president did send our Secretary of State Marco Rubio to the Vatican to meet with the Pope. And to his credit, Marco was not intimidated, because he's used to hanging out with guys in flashy clothes. Take a look. There we are. There's our guy. There we are. That was us at the White House Correspondents' Dinner right before that comic got caught on a hot mic saying there wasn't a lot of security in the lobby. I'm starting to think that guy might have been onto something, whoever that guy was. But oddly enough, Marco Rubio is not even the first Secretary of State I've met with, because I once ran into this lady at Chicago O'Hare Airport. For real, look. That's for real. That's a real photo. That shot was actually taken on August 9th, 2019, which is interesting because it was the night before Jeffrey Epstein was found dead in his prison cell on August 10th, 2019. And I do want to give the Clintons credit, because I know I work at Fox News, but Hillary couldn't have been sweeter. She even gave me a rope she had in her purse. It was really nice. It's like, make a tire swing for your son. I don't know. Which is not true, but there was some Epstein news this week, because a judge unsealed an old suicide note. Take a look at this. So that was apparently, they say, okay, found inside a book in his cell. Regardless, as you can see, it's a very historic find, because it's the first suicide note that's written in auto pen. It's kind of a big deal. What do you guys think? Clap if you think someone else killed Jeffrey Epstein. Clap, clap. You think, yeah, right? Okay. Yeah. Mm-hmm. Okay, now clap if you're stupid. Clap if you're stupid. Anybody know, right? Everyone think. I think Americans are still divided on Epstein, but thankfully there was no division at the Vatican. In fact, when they got done with their meeting, Secretary of State Marco Rubio gifted the Pope a tiny crystal football. Look at this. See the little ball right there? Kind of cute, little tiny fella.

0: He's handed it over to him as like a thank you from America. It's not the biggest ball, but they actually sell a lot of them because that's the same size Greg Gutfeld uses. So flying off the shelves. But what's interesting is Rubio is a Dolphins fan. The Pope is from Chicago, so he roots for the Bears. And some people say the Pope was offended by the football gift because he doesn't like the Dolphins. But we know that's not true because the Pope gifted Rubio a timepiece that he got in Venice. Take a look. We have the best show tonight. Emily Campagna, Dave Landau, Paul Morrow, and Onika McLean are in the house to get nuts.
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7: I'm Gianna Gelosi with your Fox True Crime Minute. New court filings in an Iowa murder case offer a glimpse of the prosecution's evidence in a fatal shooting that shook the real estate industry 15 years ago. 53-year-old Kristen Ramsey was arrested last month for first-degree murder in the April 2011 death of Ashley Auckland. Auckland was working an open house at a model townhouse when she was shot in the face and the chest at close range. 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
0: News Saturday night, where it is time to meet tonight's panel. Say hello to comedy bad girl Diamond Dave Landau in the house. Give it up for
12: Hey.
0: Dave.
12: How do we do this one?
13: It's just a whole to do.
12: I hope about it.
0: And say hello to outnumbered co-host, the human happy hour, Emily Campagna in the house. About it. Good to see you, baby girl.
14: Good to see you guys.
0: Dave, I'm going to come to you first because you're obviously the eye candy on the panel
15: That's
0: tonight.
15: Correct.
0: You and me.
15: I keep it sexy.
0: Yeah, we're maybe not eye candy. We're like guys who could offer a kid candy.
15: Yes.
0: You know what I mean?
15: Candy in the way of I might have diabetes.
14: Well, Dave has a crazy story about being when it almost kidnapped by candy from a guy.
15: Oh, I was. A guy had candy.
14: Yes.
15: Yeah.
14: Well, yes.
15: Look, I was 10. It wasn't recent. I am short. But he came up and he's like, hey, I was 10 years old standing outside of a hockey rink. Mm-hmm. And he's like, hey, kid, your dad told me to pick you up. And I'm like, my dad's inside watching the game, watching my brother play. He's like, no, he's like, you got to come in the, he's like, he told me to give you a ride home. I'm like, I don't believe you. He goes, I got candy and I'm 10. So I was like, what kind of candy you got? He goes, I got candy corn. I'm like, what? I'm going to let you for candy corn. If you like it, you should have put a ring pop on it. You know what I'm saying? That's a true story, honestly. If he said Twix, I'd be not here. Dead in a river. That is good dead in a river candy.
0: There it is. Well, the candy van, not the vehicle making the most headlines this weekend. UFOs all over the news because the Department of War released over 160 files related to extraterrestrial sightings. They date back over 80 years. I am warning you right now, some of the footage we're about to show you of the aliens is so real. The Democrats have already offered them stimulus checks. Like, it's real. That's the good news, is they're not here to kill us. The bad news is we have to pay for their health care from here on in. But on a serious note, there are images from NASA's Apollo 12 moon mission that show three unexplained dots hovering in the dark sky above the moon. Dave, what is more shocking to you, the pictures of the dots or that people think we actually landed on the moon?
15: I think it's shocking that this is not the list people want. This is not the files people are interested in at all. I think there's aliens. Look around. Uh-huh. Tilda Swinton.
0: Yeah.
15: That's an alien. They've got to be around. What I think's funny is we have no clear photos of any of them.
0: Yes. Very shaky.
15: None whatsoever. We only have stories of guys that went camping in the woods and supposedly one always gets taken.
0: He's not letting go of that candy bar, you guys. Get this man.

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2: I believe in, I mean, it's, they've got to be around. What I think's funny is we have no clear photos of any of them.
3: Yes. Very shaky.
2: None whatsoever. We only have stories of guys that went camping in the woods and supposedly one always gets taken.
3: He's not letting go of that candy bar, you guys. Get this man a Twix. Newly released video, of a star-shaped craft flying through the sky. Now, be honest, is that a UFO or are you just hanging up your Christmas ornaments early again? What did you think of that?
4: The crazy thing is I think for as real as these are supposed to be, those are like the fakest looking videos I've ever seen. Like the Sasquatch image looked more clear and more believable than those did.
3: Yes.
4: But what I believe, which isn't corroborated at all by anything video related, are all of those accounts of people who have been like drafted to reverse engineer spacecraft that have landed here that are all working at Area 51. Uh-huh. So I do believe all this, but I feel like these files were sort of visually disappointing.
3: Yeah.
4: Like, you know, give me a being, you know, give me someone being probed. Like, I need to see a little bit more, a little bit more clarity.
3: If you want to see somebody being probed, you can go check my laptop. I mean, you're fine.
4: Alien only fan. Sorry,
3: we were both going to say it.
2: Really. I wanted to go.
3: But do you buy this idea that they could fly here from 5,000 galaxies away and they can't land? I don't believe that.
2: No, I just think they took one look at us and were like, Mom Donnie, and went back.
3: No. He's going to tax us.
4: Yeah.
3: He's going to tax us. I mean, do you think on any level that this is being designed, as other people said, to kind of soft pedal something bigger?
4: Definitely at first thought it was a distraction to something big happening in the Iranian war. But then nothing big has happened there yet. So then we thought maybe, I mean, look, this administration is committed to transparency. It's a good thing. Uh-huh. I think we just wanted maybe more conclusory statements like, voila, here's the alien, instead of, which, but it's kind of cool, the president saying, guys, I'm leaving it up to you. Have fun. You analyze this. So now we're going to have a bunch of internet sleuths that will analyze it. And instead of, you know, figuring out who actually murdered someone in a cold case, they're going to figure out whether these aliens are real.
3: Okay. I mean, because if they don't, like, peddle more information now, this ends with everyone thinking they faked the moon landing. You know?
2: Well, 100%. I think we kind of did, and I used to not. Uh-huh. But then I saw this footage, and I'm sure we did.
3: This is what gets me about the moon landing, okay? 3 years ago, India landed an unmanned vessel on the moon. Okay, which means India cannot put a man on the moon in the year 2026. India, who we call for tech support if anything goes wrong with our devices. Guys, if your laptop goes down, you are dialing Curry in a hurry right now. I'm just saying. And you're telling me we can land on the moon. I don't know. I don't know. And I feel bad saying it, but it's like Artemis 2. We went back, but we didn't land. And they were like, well, the spacesuits don't work this time around. What the f*** is that? I don't know. Apparently those hidden figures were really hidden, Dave Landau.
2: They really were.
3: But do you think you've ever met someone that you think is an alien? You know how he was joking about Tilda Swinton? Have you ever met somebody that was like, this person's a little off?
4: Well, I mean, half the people in this building. Not necessarily in that alien way. I will say that it's interesting. You know how the whole, like, concept of, you know, the future never gets here type thing. So, to your point, like, Artemis, they just slingshot around that, like, it's always in the future that we're actually landing or in the past. So, Are we? We have to. You know me. I mean, I wanted to be an astronaut. I believe everything. Uh-huh. That's why I do believe in aliens. I'm just hoping they will reveal themselves a little bit more. I think they're terrified of us. I think it's obvious that they're like, we are not coming anywhere near these guys. Because all we're going to do is either tax them or, I don't know, throw them in a Jersey strip club. Like, what's worse?
3: Yeah. Bada bing.
2: I wanted to be an astronaut. Then I discovered LSD and realized you could just stay at home and do it.

0: I love this. Folks, don't go anywhere. We're about to play a dating game with a black comedian who says we're all the same race laying down. Onika McLean makes her debut on the show when we come back.
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4: The final shuttle flew its final flight in July of 2011.
5: The space shuttle pulls into port for the last time, its voyage at an end.
4: 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The plan was to use privately operated craft to reach the space station. And while the U.S. would wait for commercial crew, it would buy seats from Russia on Soyuz spacecrafts. Elon Musk's SpaceX would finally be ready.
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0: Saturday night, where I should remind you that I am back on the road for stand-up comedy on May 23rd with a big stop in Reno, Nevada. And for tickets to that and all of my shows, you can visit foxacrossamerica.com, which is also the website where you can get tickets to be in our studio audience with these maniacs right here. Look at these people. How about them? I will tell you this, New York is insane right now. Everyone's freaking out about Mom Donnie taxing away all the businesses. I'm still mad that he hired a lesbian fire commissioner who has zero experience fighting fire. Ugh. We have a fire commissioner who's never fought fire. And to make it worse, she's a lesbian, so she's never even seen a hose. Okay, it is not good. Stop it. But joining us now to discuss it, a superstar comedian who's actually looking for a hot fireman herself. Say hello to Onika McLean. Welcome to Fox News, Onika McLean.
10: Yes, Onika McLean.
0: In the Onika McLean. She's been on TV before, but it was on Cops. Oh, but I can't. Stop it.
11: Well, this is racist.
0: Yeah, we're best pals. It's only going to get worse from here. Let me explain why this segment is happening. This is the most honest thing a TV host could say to an audience. Onika was on my radio show last week, Fox Across America, Hey Girl. And she told me straight up that she only comes on Fox News.

0: news because she's trying to meet a rich white guy. Did you say that?
1: Rich, he could be a different, you know, but white is fine.
0: Okay, white is fine. Okay.
2: This is Fox News. That's what you're getting.
1: It's only white. It's only white. There's no Indians.
0: So okay, with that in mind, we have created a dating app filled with affluent white men.
1: Okay.
0: We want to see how good you are with picking out a Prince Charming who pays the bills.
1: Okay.
0: Okay, the game is called White on the Money. White on the Money.
1: White on the Money. Okay.
0: Audience, are you ready to play White on the Money? I'm going to read you a profile.
1: Okay.
0: You tell me if it's a yes, and we'll see who you picked, okay?
1: Okay.
0: First profile, 28-year-old Italian man,
1: woo!
0: Grew up in Maryland, moved to Hawaii, has a net worth of just over $2 million.
1: Not enough.
0: Not enough. You say no.
1: I pass.
0: You literally dodged a bullet. It is Luigi Mangione, everybody. Luigi Mangione.
1: Oh, my gosh,
0: that's terrible. Wow.
1: What?
0: Yeah. Yeah. You're pretty good at this.
2: He doesn't have health care either.
0: Yeah. No.
1: That's hilarious.
0: Oh, Nika, I consider you one for one. That's actually, you made the right call there. She knows her right. Don't let her.
1: I need somebody who's a little more stable.
0: Oh, a little more stable. Okay, here we go. Second profile, 49-year-old British man.
1: Mm.
0: So that's as white as they come.
1: Yeah.
0: Like that's like, as whiteness goes, that's a 9 on a scale of 1 to Tom Shalhoub. You know what I mean? That's white.
1: That's the white. That's where they make them.
0: All right. He is big on sailing.
1: Mm-hmm.
0: He's said to be worth between $40 to $50 million.
1: Mm.
0: 49-year-old Brit. What do you think of him?
1: Okay. I feel like, you ever heard of this Alpine divorce where they take you fishing or sailing and then kill you? So I don't know. I don't know. Like,
0: somebody
1: million, you know, yeah, maybe, yeah.
0: You say you give it a shot. Let's take a look at who we hooked up with here. Super. Come on now. Oh, Orlando Bloom.
1: Oh, my God. Are you kidding me? Look at me. Bloom. I am good at this. Come on, whites. Come on, whites. Come on, whites.
0: That's what's up, right?
1: He's handsome. Look at him.
0: He's very handsome.
1: Mm.
0: Career's kind of taking a downturn, though.
1: It's okay.
3: Wait, you guys, does it matter what baggage he brings? Because his baby mama, isn't it?
0: Give it
3: Katy Perry.
0: Guess is what? It?
3: Right?
1: I think it's fine.
3: Okay. Mm-hmm.
1: I'm divorced. It's not like I'm like, you know, a virgin. It's fine. I think $50 million.
3: Katy Perry's okay. All right.
1: It's cool. She kissed a girl and she liked it. She might be gay. He's good.
0: Orlando Bloom.
1: Mm-hmm.
0: Go see him. Diamond Dave, you like Orlando Bloom, right?
1: Yes.
0: He's a good sport.
1: I got
2: it. For $50 million, I'd do him.
0: Yeah.
1: Wait, this is my game.
2: I'm sorry.
1: Golly,
2: I'm sorry.
1: Focus.
0: And let's be clear.
2: We can all have fun.
1: I mean, let me go first. Okay.
2: All right. Thanks. I'll watch.
0: And let's be clear. You're a comic. For $50,000, you'll do it.
2: That's true.
0: Come on. All right. Third profile. 40-year-old white guy from Carmel by the Sea, California. Net worth of $12 million, owns a whiskey business.
1: I don't trust him.
0: You don't trust him?
1: Nah, I don't trust him.
0: I don't know how to feel about this.
1: I love whiskey.
0: Ooh.
1: The California part is the problem.
0: That don't work for you?
1: I'm from New York, yeah.
0: Okay, so you need an East Coast guy.
1: You
0: need an East Coast guy. All right, let's check it out. It is Clint Eastwood's son, Scott Eastwood. Very hunky.
1: He is so fine.
0: Very hunky, right?
1: I do it over. Give it back. I'm sorry,
0: Clint. She wants to do it over.
1: Yeah, let's just run it back. I'm sorry, Clint Eastwood's son. Ooh, make my day. Make my day, Clint Eastwood's son.
0: This is exactly what happened on the radio. All right, fourth guy.
1: Fine.
0: He's a retired guy with a net worth of $350 million, but he's divorced, so you're only looking at $175 million.
1: Damn.
0: Okay, divorced guy. 48 years old, though.
1: How many kids?
0: Four that I know of.
1: Four.
0: So but with that kind of money, I mean, you could probably hire a nanny, but what do you think?
1: That's a lot of money.
3: Wait,
1: he's 6'4"? He's 6'4"?
0: Yeah.
3: Where is he from, did you say?
0: He was born in California.
1: Born in California. And where does he live now? Everywhere. He's
0: yeah, he's got that kind of money.
1: Just live everywhere. He has his own island and stuff.
0: Uh-huh.
1: He can put me up. And so, yeah, I feel like, what are we talking about? Yeah, come on.
0: She says yes. And she matched with Tom Brady. Come on, Onika.
1: Back.
0: This Tom Brady, you heard it here first. Onika's gonna deflate your football.
1: Slowly, like.
0: Folks, folks, don't go anywhere because Paul Morrow.

0: Fox News. I'm Deborah Valentine. A hantavirus-stricken cruise ship with more than 140 people on board has arrived at Tenerife. The passengers are being allowed to disembark pending examinations. More from Fox's Chanley Painter.
1: They will now disembark in groups by nationality, then go straight to the airport for flights to their home country. 17 Americans on the ship will be flown to Nebraska, where they'll be monitored by a CDC team.
0: Three passengers died from the virus. 30 to 40 people who left the cruise ship April 24th from 12 countries are being monitored. The British military says a bulk carrier caught fire today after being hit by an unknown projectile off the coast of Qatar. No casualties are reported. It marks the latest attack on vessels in the Persian Gulf. 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
21: Roger, the clock is operating. We're underway. A little bumpy along about here. Roger, 0G, and I feel fine. Capsule is turning around. Oh, that view is tremendous.
22: 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Do you, Ambassador Zorin, deny that the USSR has placed and is placing medium and intermediate range missiles and sites in Cuba? Yes or no? Don't wait for the translation. Yes or no?
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1: Welcome back to Fox News Saturday Night, where my next guest is a retired police inspector who quit the NYPD before Mom Donnie made it cool. Say hello to the great Paul Morrow. Looking good. Paul Morrow in the house, everybody. Woo! Paul Morrow. Come on.
2: They gave you a show, huh?
1: Can I be honest with you? The people who run this network have no idea I'm doing this show right now. No, you keep it down, Morrow. Keep it down, okay? Obviously, you have a legal background, okay, but we wanted to take you in another direction. This week was the Met Gala. Mm. And as always, it's a chance for the fashion industry to do what they do best, which is cocaine. But in honor of the great Joan Rivers, we wanted to have you do a little fashion police work. Mm. You know what I'm saying?
2: And I think definitely qualified.
1: And I think everyone would agree, right? If there was a comedy Mount Rushmore, Joan Rivers' face would be on it.
3: Yes, absolutely.
1: We just have to figure out which face. Stick with me. So, Paul, the way it works is I'm going to show you an outfit. You tell me if you want to put the person in regular handcuffs or furry handcuffs. Does that work?
3: Ooh. Oh, sexy.
2: Okay.
1: Here we go. Paul Morrow back on the job. First image is Lena Mahfouf. She is a French influencer. She's wearing a dress where plastic hands cover her breasts. This is the one she borrowed from Onika McLean.
3: No, she has to give it back.
1: Where do you weigh in on a dress like that?
2: Definitely furry.
1: Paul Morrow!
2: And sort of a metaphor for the decline of that great European nation, wouldn't you say? Quite the ensemble.
1: The hands on it does, because it looks like a groping.
4: Yeah. It does. It looks like it was designed by Harvey Weinstein.
3: That was a good one.
1: He ain't wrong. All right. I tend to agree with you, though. Let's go to the second one. This is Lena Dunham. Check out Lena Dunham in action on the red carpet. A lot of feathers or whatever the heck is going on there.
2: Oh, Jesus.
1: She's at the red carpet. I know. She's promoting a new book. It's called The Art of the Meal. And, wow. I'm kidding. What do you think of Lena Dunham?
2: I think lethal injection for that.
1: You know what? Most people would have said Ozempic injection, but fine. I'll go with you there. Emma, you a fan?
5: Well, I feel like that should have had that caveat. You know, when you see a movie and it says no animals were harmed in the making. Uh-huh. Like, I want to know and make sure that a lot of birds weren't slaughtered for the amount of feathers that she had.
3: It's given
5: there.
3: Big Bird, right? But bloody.
5: Yes.
3: Bloody
5: yes.
3: Bird. Louboutin bird.
4: Yeah, more Muppety, like Snuffleupagus eating Miss Piggy. Yeah.
2: It's like a mobile feather duster graveyard.
3: Yeah. Yes.
1: All right, hold on. Stick with me. The third one is a girl named Sarah Paulson. She was protesting the 1% with a dollar bill over her face, because eat the rich. Except Sarah Paulson is worth $12 million, and she was going to a party that's $100,000 to get into.
2: I mean, regular cuffs for sure and tight. And I lose the key.
1: But Dave, isn't it so embarrassing that they're protesting the rich at a party they paid $100,000 to get into?
4: Yeah, nothing says the rich like a Washington.
1: Fourth one. Heidi Klum.
3: Ooh.
1: Yeah. Take a look at Heidi Klum.
2: Oh.
1: I don't know what you call.
2: No, I looked this up.
1: What, Heidi Klum?
2: Yeah, she's trying to be a Greek goddess.
1: Okay.
2: That's the idea here, which is like the Greek goddess of epic fail.
3: She looks like a Starbucks lady. You know,
1: she looks like the one statue the liberals should have torn down. You know?
2: Statue of Liberty with a yodels habit.
1: Not good.
2: She's looking a little zoftic.
1: All right, who saw Katie?
4: She looks like a sock after the first time I saw her swimsuit issue.
1: Oh, man.
3: Yeah.
1: Dave,
3: you're so lonely. Wow. You okay?
1: Dave, you're
4: going to win. It's a comedy show.
1: Here is Katy Perry.
4: What do you want me to say?
1: This is a look. Check it out.
3: Yeah, I don't get that.
1: With the mask?
4: Right. Well, if you were dating Justin Trudeau, you'd hide your face, too. Yeah.
2: I see a good body with, like, the equivalent of a brown bag over her face.
1: Oh, no!
2: Speaking for the men out there,
1: yeah,
2: we've all been there.
1: That's a tough look.
2: Yeah. That's furry handcuffs for sure. And a weekend in Vegas.
1: Paul Morrow. So are you attracted to the fact... They love it. Are you attracted to the fact that she was a pretend astronaut? Do you remember that? She was on Blue Origin flight.
2: I do, yeah. I mean, making Outer Space hot again. She looked good in that uniform. I mean, the whole stunt was ridiculous. I was hoping maybe, you know, they like didn't achieve terminal velocity and get back to Earth. But...
1: It's a salty panel tonight. Oh, my God. Yeah. Let me give you another one. Bad Bunny. Look at Bad Bunny. For some reason, going dressed as, look at the hair. He's going as Colonel Sanders to the Met Gala. Yeah.
3: It's looking like Zoolander. Remember? I don't know.
5: I feel like he was Arsenio Hall in Coming to America, the barber.
1: Yes.
5: Remember?
1: Yeah. When he plays that character.
2: I got very, like, strong Ricardo Montalban vibes on that. Rich Corinthian leather. Rich Corinthian leather gets him furry handcuffs, I think.
1: It's crazy because...
3: Furry handcuffs? You go that way?
1: Onika.
2: Wow, it's like that. Now you threw Tom Brady right over.
1: So much
3: He's
1: for
3: still
1: Tom
3: my man.
1: Brady.
3: Oh, wow.
2: I can't understand why you're divorced.
1: Holy hell. Listen. I think the whole Bad Bunny thing, because he's, you know, Trey's a little artsy now. But I don't think I'll ever forgive him for doing the Super Bowl not in English. You know what I mean?
2: Yeah, of course. I watched
1: it. Because it was like this great liberating moment, and then it was 10 minutes in no English. I felt like I watched a speech from Joe Biden. You know what I mean? Like, say something I can understand. Folks, don't go anywhere. A drunken flight attendant cleared for takeoff and last call next.
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19: In an election year, many people ask which polls I trust. So let me share some basic guidelines. Arguably, the most important thing is look for polls that use probability-based or random sampling. That gives the best chance the results reflect the broader population. Whether the sample is all adults or a list of registered voters, and whether interviewing is on the phone, online, or by mail, or a combination of those, you want a truly random sample. You should easily be able to find that information. If you can't, don't trust the results. That's how important transparency is. I'm Dana Blanton, and that's your Poll Parade.
1: News Saturday night, where I should remind you one more time that for tickets to be in our studio audience, all you need to do is scan the QR code on the bottom of the screen and send us a picture of yourself in a leopard print thong. That is it. I just want to be clear that I'm totally kidding. I don't need any more pictures from Christy Noem's husband. Come on, man. You got to hit both sides in comedy. That's why we go after the right boob and the left boob on that guy. But clean up your act. It's time for last call. Let's go.
5: That was so funny.
1: this story so much, a woman got kicked off a British Airways flight for being 8 times the legal limit drunk. If you didn't see the story, here's a picture of the woman.
5: What?
3: What are you doing, girl?
5: I object.
1: You do look good. It is not true. It was a British Airways flight attendant who was allegedly so drunk that she couldn't stand when she showed up to a flight from London to Spain. Bad news is she was fired immediately. The good news is she just applied to Spirit Airlines. So, Paul, you are the cop on the panel. My question is, if she is 8 times the legal limit, don't we kind of owe her some respect for even making it to that plane?
2: I think absolutely we do. What would have been really fun is to let her fly on the plane and watch how she served people.
3: Curse them out.
2: You got to order drinks from her. In fact, no, you know what? I actually ordered the kosher meal. Can you go back and change this, please? Watch her stagger up the aisle.
5: She's like, at least she wasn't flying.
1: She was smashed. I mean, Emily, have you ever been that drunk on a plane?
2: Yes.
5: No, I have not. I was thinking it was sort of like the movie Airplane because of the turbulence.
1: Yeah.
5: How the lady doing her makeup was like all over. So I was picturing her like that, but just because she was wasted. Like, she probably showed up with like, as if it was turbulent on ground.
1: She was, yeah, she was definitely, she was smashed.
2: That's definitely not how I picture drunken flight attendants.
1: Yeah.

0: reject.
1: You do look good. It is not true. It was a British Airways flight attendant who was allegedly so drunk that she couldn't stand when she showed up to a flight from London to Spain. Bad news is she was fired immediately. The good news is she just applied to Spirit Airlines. So, Paul, you are the cop on the panel. My question is, if she is 8 times the legal limit, don't we kind of owe her some respect for even making it to that plane?
2: I think absolutely we do. What would have been really fun is to let her fly on the plane and watch how she served people.
0: Curse them out.
2: You got to order drinks from her. In fact, no, you know what? I actually ordered the kosher meal. Can you go back and change this, please? Watch her stagger up the aisle.
0: She's like, at least she wasn't flying.
1: She was smashed. I mean, Emily, have you ever been that drunk on a plane?
3: Yes.
4: No, I have not. I was thinking it was sort of like the movie Airplane because of the turbulence.
1: Yeah.
4: The lady doing her makeup was like all over. So I was picturing her like that, but just because she was wasted. Like, she probably showed up with like, as if it was turbulent on ground.
1: She was, yeah, she was definitely, she was
2: that's,
1: smashed.
2: That's definitely not how I picture drunken flight attendants.
1: Yeah.
2: But that's another story.
1: Hey, girl. Wow. Paul Morrow, Dave Landau, you have comedy shows to fly to.
5: I do.
1: Okay, May 15th, 16th, you're in Greenwood, Indiana.
5: I am.
1: Then you're going out to Frisco at Cobb's May 20th.
5: Yeah.
1: Then I believe Sacramento.
5: That's right.
1: Okay, so basically he only tours where they sell fentanyl outside the venue. I'm kidding.
5: I'm in a lot of pain.
1: But on these flights, have you ever seen anything like that? Like, I don't see
5: that drunk?
1: Yeah.
5: Sure, the pilot.
0: Oh, my God. I'm a drunk on the 15th, the 16th, the 17th.
1: Yeah, that's funny.
5: Also me.
1: Yeah. Back in the day, you were a little bit of a hot mess, right?
5: Oh, yeah. I was arrested 13 times. I don't love cops. Hi.
2: I'm joking. I knew you looked familiar.
5: No, I like cops now. I didn't when I was running from them. And I'm very fat and slow, so that's why I kept getting arrested. But yes, I was drunk many times on a plane like that. So I just was never employed.
1: Onika.
0: Yeah, I've been drunk like that on a plane before. Yep. Because you start with the lounge, mm-hmm. and then you just, and then when you get there, you know, and then you get the lady, the stewardess, and she's just throwing them back.
5: Can you tell me more about the
0: Because you know, in the lounge, or I mean, maybe you haven't been in the lounge, you know, people look at me like, why am I there? But anyway, I got freaking points from Amex. So anyway, so I'm in the lounge, right? And you get drunk in the lounge, and then when you get to the plane, you keep the party going.
1: Fair.
0: Yeah, so I've been that drunk,
1: so
0: and I've talked
1: there.
0: Crap.
1: Onika McLean has been there.
0: A lot of times.
1: You know what I think screwed it up for real? COVID. And this is why.
0: Why?
1: Because COVID banned booze in flight for a while, when we all had to wear masks.
0: Yeah.
1: So everybody overdrank before the flight took off. You know what I mean? Mm. And the pre-flight instructions were like, this is your flight attendant. Who wants to have a karaoke contest? Come on! But that's the bad news for this girl, is she did get fired.
0: Oh.
1: But the good news, she's such a day drunk, the Democrats just nominated her for president.
0: Oh,
1: so that's a big one. Folks, thank you for watching Fox News Saturday night. Don't forget to get tickets to my stand-up tour at FoxAcrossAmerica.com. One more time for Emily, Dave Landau, Paul Morrow, and Onika McLean. I'm Jimmy Fallon saying good night from New York City. We'll see you right back here again next week. Until then, you can be a Republican, you can be a Democrat. Just don't be a dick.
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7: The vast majority of the known universe is invisible to us. 95% is made up of dark energy or dark matter. And the 5% we can see is very mysterious. 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So says Dr. Michael Gillen, whose new film, The Invisible Everywhere, shows how his passion for science converted him to a man of faith.
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9: After Easter is usually a time when some people who got rabbits for the holiday are bunny dumping. People may release rabbits outdoors or surrender them to rescues, but rescues get packed and domestic rabbits can't survive in the wild, so maybe you can adopt one or two.

0: too?
1: You honestly just can't help smiling when you see a bunny hopping around.
0: Heather Keister of the Avalon Micro Sanctuary in Portland, Oregon says they're great pets, but adopters need to know.
1: They have as much personality as your dog or your cat, and they also have needs that are different from but very similar to the level of care a dog would need.
0: They've got to have some time to adjust to a new home and a new human, and that human has to make a commitment.
1: If you think that you want to bring a bunny into your home, consider whether or not you're willing to be the bunny's main caregiver for their lifetime, which can be about 10 years.
0: Hop on over to rabbit.org for lots of information. Take pause. 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
3: Passengers begin deboarding. I'm Deborah Valentine, Fox News. The first group of passengers aboard a hantavirus-stricken cruise ship, which has docked off the coast of Spain, have begun departing the ship following examinations. Fox's Chanley Painter has the latest.
4: The hantavirus-plagued MV Hondius has arrived in the Canary Islands. The World Health Organization is reassuring people on the Spanish island that there is no risk to the public. There are currently some 140 passengers and crew on board the ship, where three people died earlier. They will now disembark in groups by nationality, then go straight to the airport for flights to their home country. 17 Americans on the ship will be flown to Nebraska, where they'll be monitored by a CDC team.
3: Three passengers died from the virus. 30 to 40 people who left the cruise ship April 24th from 12 countries are now being monitored. Six of those persons are in the U.S. Tensions remain high in the Strait of Hormuz as allies send support to the region. Fox's Alex Hogan has details from the White House.
5: U.S. Central Command says American forces have redirected 58 commercial vessels and disabled four since April 13th. CENTCOM also releasing footage of the U.S. military striking and disabling two Iranian oil tankers trying to breach the American blockade. One senior British official tells Fox the HMS Dragon Type 45 destroyer now is in the Gulf to protect ships in the waterway. The U.K.'s Ministry of Defense today explains that the ship will support efforts to clear mines and again protect ships. Britain and France have talked about this multinational coalition that they're going to try to create to protect ships in the waterway after the conflict wraps up.
3: Iran claims it's in no hurry to consider the latest U.S. peace proposal and has no deadline for responding to it. 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
3: Are we alone in the universe? President Trump says you can decide for yourself with newly declassified government documents about unexplained sightings. Fox's Jared Halpern has more from the White House.
10: The Pentagon began releasing previously classified files about UFOs, or as the government calls them, unidentified aerial phenomena. The batch of records includes photographs of strange-looking lights and flying objects appearing to defy the understandings of physics. Records also include testimony from military aviators and transcripts of Apollo 17 astronauts discussing odd sightings. President Trump says the declassification is an effort for complete and maximum transparency, adding people can decide for themselves what the hell is going on. at the White House. Jared Halpern, Fox News.
3: Directors of the Minnesota nonprofit We Push for Peace allegedly used $6.5 million of charitable monies to fund a lavish lifestyle. The allegations are contained in a civil lawsuit announced by the state's Attorney General Keith Ellison Friday. There's been no response to the lawsuit from the nonprofit.

0: its former directors. Today's a day to cheer on the woman who brought you into the world. Fox's Kristen Goodwin breaks down the history of Mother's Day.
1: Celebrations paying tribute to maternal figures can be traced back to the ancient Greeks, but it wasn't until 1908 that the idea spread in the U.S. It all started after activist Anna Jarvis sent hundreds of carnations to her late mother's West Virginia church to celebrate her life and legacy. In 1914, President Woodrow Wilson declared the second Sunday in May as a public expression of our love and reverence for the mothers of our country. And while you can't put a price tag on love, it seems Americans are rolling out the red carpet to show mom how much she matters. The National Retail Federation revealing Mother's Day spending this year is expected to hit a record $38 billion. Kristen Goodwin, Fox News.
0: I'm Deborah Valentine.
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3: I'm Gianna Gelosi with your Fox True Crime Minute. New court filings in an Iowa murder case offer a glimpse of the prosecution's evidence in a fatal shooting that shook the real estate industry 15 years ago. 53-year-old Kristen Ramsey was arrested last month for first-degree murder in the April 2011 death of Ashley Auckland. Auckland was working an open house at a model townhouse when she was shot in the face and the chest at close range. Court documents say a woman who was in the neighboring townhome said she heard two loud noises a few seconds apart, then saw Ramsey by the model home's front door before she was seen by her car talking on her phone. The filings show that call was to an employee of the company that owned the development. At the time, Ramsey was a sales manager. After Ramsey drove off erratically, the witness went to the home and found Auckland unresponsive. Two search warrants were executed at Ramsey's home, including one carried out less than a month after the shooting. In both cases, the document says authorities found guns, illegal substances, and posters threatening violence. There's more on the story at foxnews.com or subscribe to the Fox True Crime Podcast. I'm Gianna Gelosi with your Fox True Crime Minute.
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6: Sunday, May 10th, 2026. I'm Jessica Rosenthal. This Mother's Day, the FDA says the supply of infant formula is safe after other organization tests found concerning levels of some heavy metals and contaminants.
7: I think the American people should understand that when you're talking about any food product, including water, infant formula, the foods we eat every day, a lot of these contaminants are ubiquitous in the environment. They're in the air we breathe, they're in the soil, they're in the water. So they're really hard to absolutely eliminate when you're talking about parts per million and parts per billion.
6: And from the Middle East to the South China Sea, China is expanding its reach. Maria Bartiromo joins us to break down our fierce rivalry with them as President Trump is expected to visit China this week.
8: Well, the president needs a couple of things. First of all, the president wants the Chinese to keep up their commitments of buying agricultural products from the United States. You know, the trade deficit is not balanced in any way. They sell us many, many more products than we sell them. And the president wants to even it out. I suspect that given what has taken place with regard to oil and gas production, that the president will ask China to buy oil from America.
6: This is the Fox News Rundown from Washington. Over the last 2 years, Consumer Reports tested 90 different baby formulas, and the results were concerning. Last year, 34 out of 41 formulas tested had detectable lead. 7 exceeded the risk threshold for inorganic arsenic. PFAS were found in almost all. None exceeded California's lead exposure limit. Consumer Reports acknowledged their standards were stricter than existing federal formula regulations. This year, 26 of 49 formulas they tested had inorganic arsenic at or above their level of concern. nearly half

0: had at least one contaminant. Lead was detected, but it was low. Acrylamide and BPA were found in a small number of formulas, though at low levels. Florida's First Lady, Casey DeSantis, led her own state effort to test formulas.
1: Well, we want to be force multipliers to the federal government. The FDA, obviously, under Secretary Kennedy and President Trump and Maha, they're doing a lot of really good things. And we want to come in with the states to amplify what they're doing and to ensure that we're doing some preventative testing.
0: While they tested fewer samples, DeSantis also reported concerning results in some products and posted the results to a website.
1: If there is a problem, like salmonella or something contaminant in a baby food product, they'll come in and test and hold them accountable. But what we're trying to do is get in front of it.
0: She told Fox's Harris Faulkner earlier this year, but she said the FDA is often reactionary. But last year, the FDA announced it would do its own proactive testing, and they now have their results. They tested more than 300 formulas for 30 different kinds of PFAS, more than 300 pesticides, arsenic, cadmium, lead, mercury, and more.
2: So Operation Stork Speed is a massive opportunity and a massive initiative for the Department of HHS.
0: FDA Deputy Commissioner of Food, Kyle Diamantis.
2: This was an initiative that we kicked off in May of last year, focused on infant formula reform in the United States. Last week, we released the largest set of contamination testing in U.S. history, focused on really the contaminants that parents are concerned the most about: heavy metals, PFAS, phthalates, and pesticides. The good news is those results were overwhelmingly positive. We tested over 300 products, generating 120,000 data points, and overwhelmingly found less than 1% of products with any detectable pesticide levels. Heavy metals had similarly reassuring low levels, and the same for PFAS and phthalates. So the results are reassuring for Americans, but there's more work to be done. When we're talking about the safety of infants and small toddlers, we want to work to get those levels as low as zero. So FDA, under the leadership of President Trump and Secretary Kennedy, will continue to take action to drive those levels as low as possible.
0: Yeah, I understand mercury was not found in 95%. Pesticides were not found, as you said, in 99%. Most PFAS not detected. And where lead was detected, it's at low levels. But this does mean that there were some instances of contaminants, metals found. It sounds like the overall safety picture is solid, but why can't we know which brands maybe fell outside the realm of, maybe that had some of these contaminants in them so that parents can switch immediately if they want?
2: Yeah, so we're going to be releasing more data and doing more testing on these products. The way they were collected is through what we would call a market basket sample that's really just representative of the way that these products are found and based on the store shelf now. This is not regulatory testing where we could take action on these products, but what we are doing where we found levels that are potentially concerning is we're taking immediate action to engage in additional testing, and we'll be making all that information public. We're also doing second and third round testing. There's new products that have entered the market since we started this testing. So we're going to add those to our surveys, and we'll continue to be transparent and America first as we lead on this data.
0: And for now, for those that even if this is outside regulatory testing, are you in touch with the companies that maybe had some problems or showed to have,
2: absolutely,
0: to have problematic formulas?
2: Absolutely. Okay. So I do want to reassure that these levels were well below EPA established levels for heavy metals when you talk about lead, cadmium, mercury, and arsenic. But we are absolutely in touch with companies. We're working day in and day out with these companies to lower levels to as low as possible. I think the American people should understand that when you're talking about any food product, including water, infant formula, the foods we eat every day, a lot of these contaminants are ubiquitous in the environment. They're in the air we breathe, they're in the soil, they're in the water. So they're really hard to absolutely eliminate when you're talking about parts per million and parts per billion levels. So our goal at FDA is to lower those levels to as low as possible. And we're going to continue to work with industry to do so. And we're also working to set action levels, which will give industry a benchmark to ensure that all of their products are well below those levels established by FDA.
0: Kyle, how are more pesticides not in formula, especially since formulas use a lot of corn and soy? Does that speak to the way formulas are typically like processed?
2: Yeah, I think that companies in the infant formula space have done a lot of work to ensure the safety of their products from a chemical contamination standpoint. We're also going to be taking a look at these formulas from a nutrient standpoint. So one of the biggest initiatives under Operation Stork Speed, to hit on your point, relates to nutrient safety. And so currently, infant formulas in the United States are required

0: required to have 30 different nutrients in them. A lot of these levels were set in the 1980s, and they haven't been revisited by FDA since 1998. So our regulatory scheme has not kept up with the innovation of science. We hear from industry constantly that they want to do more. They want to innovate. They want to make their products closer to breast milk. Breast milk is the gold standard in this country. This administration wants to emphasize that Americans, moms and dads, caregivers should use breast milk whenever possible. But when they can't, we want to ensure that nutrients in infant formula mimic breast milk as closely as possible. So one of the things that we're going to do next, in addition to ramping up our contaminant testing, is the nutrient review to make sure that we are using best cutting edge science to make infant formula as close as possible to breast milk.
1: Not to get too weedy, I don't know how exactly, like, when a certain parts per billion number is concerning, but in the Consumer Reports study, one of the formulas that I used for my daughter tested at 19.7 parts per billion of inorganic arsenic, and that does exceed the FDA limit for bottled drinking water. Are you guys saying you didn't find what the Consumer Reports study found, or that you used like a different threshold or metric? Like, how do we compare the, because there are a lot of moms who are looking at those Consumer Reports findings and making choices right now.
0: Yeah, we're not sure of the specific metrics Consumer Reports use. We don't know the data or methodology they utilized. I've heard anecdotally that they measured their formula based on just the powder and not what we would call as prepared. So in other words, actually mixing the bottle of formula together and testing it based on the concentration that would include both the formula and the water. And so we are absolutely continuing to test. We test more infant formula than any other products. We tested 35,000 samples overall of food products last year. And our work on formula testing remains robust. And anytime we see levels that we view as concerning, we will, of course, take action. And I also want to point out that when we're talking about levels and setting levels, and you look at like EPA's drinking water levels, for example, those are levels that are significantly below what we would see as a chronic disease hazard, or acute hazard, excuse me, right? So when we're looking at levels, these levels are multiples of times below the level that would be necessary to cause an acute illness or injury in an infant. So we're very confident that when we see levels below established levels that EPA might have, that these are generally safe products that Americans should rely and trust on.
1: Yeah, I think the concern is over time, right? So testing reveals a snapshot. But when you feed your baby formula over time, over many days, there's that concern over buildup.
0: Yeah, so the chronic disease, the accumulation that you're talking about consuming products day after day, that is part of our exposure assessment when we're looking at these formulas. So we're not just looking at it and saying, if we see this level one consumption, is that a risk? Instead, what we're saying is these babies are going to use this product as a sole source of nutrition, potentially for 6 to 8 months or longer.
1: Yeah.
0: And so we're looking at that cumulative exposure. And we're ensuring that when we look at that, we are factoring in the fact that infants will be using this daily, multiple times a day for several months.
1: We know in this recent op-ed you wrote with FDA Commissioner McCary that there's more work to do. You write, you want Congress to modernize the FDA's authorities so that you can better establish limits for contaminants and better address microbiological risks. I want to ask, in light of that comment, you know, we know there was this recall of ByHeart baby formula. It was one of the first, I believe it was one of the first organic grass-fed baby formulas approved by the FDA. So there's a lot of hope in those types of formulas, right? Organic and grass-fed. So what do you think went wrong here? Or how do we ensure, what is the FDA doing, I guess, differently moving forward in light of this?
0: So we're doing a lot of work on microbiological food safety. You're right that the outbreak of infant botulism associated with the ByHeart product was very unique. This was the first time in over 50 years that we saw infant botulism resulting from a powdered infant formula product. So we're engaging with ByHeart and also with other academia and other countries to really study the issue and understand how and why infant botulism got into this. We have a good idea. We think we know what might have happened, but our root cause investigation continues on in there. I will say that one of our overarching goals at FDA is safety of infant formula from a microbiological standpoint. A lot of people don't realize this, But our work on microbiological food safety is where we spend the most money and where we have the most people at FDA when it comes to the food space. So this work will continue, but microbiological food safety is a just as important of an element to food chemical safety when it comes to infant formula. We're doing an active survey now on milk powdered ingredients to understand, are there greater risks associated with infant botulism that we should be focused on? And as soon as we have more information on that, we'll obviously be sharing that with the American public as well.
1: And this effort, you also write about this effort to get Americans more products that don't have sugars, corn syrup, seed oils. That is so important to so many moms who are currently looking at the back of their formula can. I can't believe I'm feeding this to my kid, to my baby. So what you touched on it, but what sort of priority is this going to be? And are you, is that including allowing for the importation of formulas from overseas that many people like?
0: Yeah, so we have taken a lot of steps to ensure parents have greater choice when it comes to selecting infant formulas. We've allowed 13 new formulas from foreign countries onto the market in the United States through our enforcement discretion policy. And our overarching goal when it comes to nutrient review is to allow companies to innovate to better match what parents want. As an example, linoleic acid is a required nutrient in infant formula in the United States. That's primarily sourced from seed oils. There are Americans out there concerned with seed oils and potential inflammation. And so we want to figure out, are there other ways that infant formula manufacturers can meet that fat content, but use other sources to do so? So we know that infants need a really high fat diet as they're growing. And linoleic acid and seed oils have been a source of that has been the primary source in infant formula. So we want to figure out, are there better ways and other opportunities to get infants the relevant amount of fat, but without using seed oils if that's what parents choose. Another example of that would be sugars. Lactose is the primary sugar found in breast milk. And we want to also ensure that that's the primary sugar found in infant formula. We know there's a lot of infant formulas currently that use lactose, but there's also a lot that use corn syrup and other types of sugar. So we're going to take a look and see, is there more we can do on the innovation front to help companies use sugars or reduce added sugars to more mimic breast milk?
1: One more for you before I let you go. We know there's concerns also with lead, heavy metals in baby food. I know there's some proposed legislation, this Baby Food Safety Act, proposed by a Democrat out of Illinois. Are you guys on board with this? Is this sort of another thing the FDA is looking to? I know this isn't formula, but eventually we move on to those pouches. And those have had some not great testing come back as well.
0: They have, and I will tell you that baby and toddler food has been a priority of the FDA for years. We have a program called Closer to Zero, where we're working to set action levels for the heavy metals, so lead, cadmium, mercury, and arsenic for those products. That remains a top priority for us, as does infant formula, and we will continue to advance work at FDA to ensure that all products fed to infants and toddlers are as healthy and free from contaminants as possible.
1: Kyle Diamantis, thank you so much for joining us.
0: Yeah, thanks for having me. Appreciate it.
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0: Here's a look inside the Beltway. I'm Jeff Manasto. Two National Guardsmen are honored for their actions during a deadly shooting in D.C. last year. Army Major Ryan Reynolds and Air Force Major Edwin Stanfield were honored with a Soldier's Medal and Airman's Medal for bravery during last year's deadly shooting of National Guard troops not far from the White House.
1: Yes, there's training. Yes, there's instinct. There's a lot of things. But ultimately, there's a choice, and you chose action. You chose courage over fear.
0: Secretary of War Pete Hegseth also paid tribute to Specialist Sarah Beckstrom, who was killed, and Sergeant Andrew Wolf, who was wounded when a gunman targeted the soldiers at a D.C. metro station. An Afghan, a national, was arrested and now facing a first-degree murder charge. A Washington, D.C. youth curfew is getting closer to becoming reality. Legislation was approved by the D.C. Council in an 8-5 vote and gives Mayor Muriel Bowser or the police chief the authority to establish curfew zones. It would affect everyone under the age of 18 unless they're involved in certain exempt activities. The district had previously implemented youth curfews through temporary emergency measures and executive action. The steps were taken in response to so-called teen takeover events that have led to violence. For the Fox News Rundown, I'm Jeff Manasso.
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0: Here's a look inside the Beltway. I'm Jeff Manasso. Two National Guardsmen are honored for their actions during a deadly shooting in D.C. last year. Army Major Ryan Reynolds and Air Force Major Edwin Stanfield were honored with a Soldier's Medal and Airman's Medal for bravery during last year's deadly shooting of National Guard troops not far from the White House.
1: Yes, there's training. Yes, there's instinct. There's a lot of things. But ultimately, there's a choice, and you chose action. You chose courage over fear.
0: Secretary of War Pete Hegseth also paid tribute to Special Sarah Beckstrom, who was killed, and Sergeant Andrew Wolf, who was wounded when a gunman targeted the soldiers at a D.C. metro station. An Afghan, a national, was arrested and now facing a first-degree murder charge. A Washington, D.C. youth curfew is getting closer to becoming reality. Legislation was approved by the D.C. Council in an 8-5 vote and gives Mayor Muriel Bowser or the police chief the authority to establish curfew zones. It would affect everyone under the age of 18 unless they're involved in certain exempt activities. The district had previously implemented youth curfews through temporary emergency measures and executive action. The steps were taken in response to so-called teen takeover events that have led to violence. For the Fox News Rundown, I'm Jeff Manasso.
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13: Legendary tennis champion Arthur Ashe was the first African-American player to compete professionally in tennis. In leading UCLA to the NCAA title in 1965, he created a tennis program for inner cities in 1968 and was the USLTA amateur champ and won the first U.S. Open at Forest Hills, being ranked co-number one with Rod Laver in that year.
14: This is still one of the Grand Slam titles, and now Muscles is the only player who won the Grand Slam this year. After a day of rest yesterday, he was pretty tough today, and I look forward to playing him again, because for this year we're all square. I think I beat him about a month and a half ago in Detroit under poor lights. So here's hoping we meet in the final of Forest Hills on my turf. So I'll see you in September.
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I'm Chad Pergram with the Speaker's Lobby. The Congressional Black Caucus, or CBC, has been one of the most powerful blocks of votes on Capitol Hill for decades. No player in House Democratic Caucus politics could cross the CBC. But the Supreme Court's 6-3 decision to toss out parts of the Voting Rights Act could undercut the strength of the CBC. About a third of the CBC's members represent districts which are now at risk after the Supreme Court ruling. And the threat for the CBC is just not coming from Republicans and the imperiled Voting Rights Act. Democrats may slash into the CBC's ranks to redraw districts in a way which helps protect Democratic candidates, but not necessarily members of the CBC. The Congressional Black Caucus has benefited for three decades from Democratic efforts to draw majority-minority districts. In other words, the districts were Democratic, but would probably send a minority to Congress because they were majority Black or majority Hispanic. This also creates a headache for House Minority Leader Hakeem Jeffries, the likely Speaker if Democrats flip the House, and a CBC member himself. With the Speaker's Lobby, Chad Pergram, Fox News.

0: America and China are in a fierce competition to be the global leader when it comes to military might, economic power, geopolitical influence, and most recently, artificial intelligence. A new Fox Nation special, The Enemy's Arsenal, looks at America's relationship or rivalry with China and how Chinese President Xi Jinping has been trying to expand China's reach and undermine America's economy. Hosted by Fox Business Maria Bartiromo, it also examines the CCP's growing ties with America's foes, including Iran.
1: In a way, Iran is a kind of subsidiary of China. When you think about the contribution that China's making to Iran, not only are they taking 90% of their oil, you're talking about $75 billion a year to that regime just on the cash front.
0: Maria joined the Fox News Rundown's Dave Anthony last week to discuss the special and preview President Trump's scheduled trip to China. They discussed how tensions over trade, Taiwan, and AI dominance, as well as escalating conflicts in the Middle East and disruptions to the world's oil supply, could be addressed when the two leaders speak.
2: China buys 90% of Iran's oil. And so they needed the conflict to end, and they need to ensure that they have the free flow of oil.
0: Maria Bartiromo is the host of Mornings with Maria on Fox Business and Sunday Morning Futures on Fox News.
2: But what President Trump has done here has been really so strategic, because whether it is what the U.S. has done in Venezuela, taking over the oil there and capturing Maduro, or what the president has done in Iran by blocking the strait, or, by the way, even his comments on Cuba, all point to weakening Iran's certainly oil production and weakening China. And this is very important because China has tried to bully America and the world with regard to rare earth minerals. And so, you know, we need rare earth minerals and magnets for everything from technology and devices to our military equipment. And the truth is the source of rare earth minerals is in China, largely speaking. And so China came out and started bullying the United States, saying, we're not going to sell you, we're not going to send you rare earths if you're using them for the military. It's exactly what we need them for. And the president pushed back, and with this war in Iran, was able to stop the free flow of oil to China, pushing back in so many words, saying, look, you want to play games, you know, with rare earths? Well, we actually will control oil then. And so I think the president goes on this trip next week with a much stronger hand than the U.S. had before.
3: We have seen China expand its military. They have bases in Africa. They have bases. And there's a lot of concern that they want to establish something in Cuba. And President Trump has been hinting over and over again that Cuba might be an area that he might have to go into. We've done Venezuela, Iran. Is Cuba possible?
2: It is. And that would be another major blow for the Chinese. And again, this is one of those soft power moves that President Trump has done. Because, you know, every time you hear the president talk about China and Xi Jinping, he says, oh, he's a good friend of mine. I'm looking forward to Xi Jinping. We have a great relationship. He's my friend. But while he's saying that on the one hand, on the other hand, he's actually doing things that are somewhat crippling. And so it's really a strategic move, because I think the president understands we cannot decouple fully right now from China. We have too much at stake. Don't forget the underlying components of our prescription drugs. That's not

0: 90% of the active ingredients in our prescription drugs are made in China. Can you imagine? I mean, if we get sick and we need those drugs, and China goes against us, we don't have the capability to do it. So that's why the president has been asking the drug companies, get your supply chains here.
1: Maria has spent a lot of time studying China, putting together special programs for Fox Nation about the U.S. rival. One's titled Underwriting the Enemy. Her latest special on Fox Nation is The Enemy's Arsenal.
0: The greatest weakness in the communist system is one-man rule.
2: There are three senior leadership positions in China. The most important is the General Secretary of the Chinese Communist Party, a gentleman named Xi Jinping. You have the President of the People's Republic of China, a gentleman named Xi Jinping. And you have the chairman of the Central Military Commission, the person in charge of the military, a gentleman named Xi Jinping.
1: And that is who President Trump will hold talks with in China next week.
0: Well, the president needs a couple of things. First of all, the president wants the Chinese to keep up their commitments of buying agricultural products from the United States. You know, the trade deficit is not balanced in any way. We, you know, they sell us many, many more products than we sell them. And the president wants to even it out. I suspect that given what has taken place with regard to oil and gas production, that the president will ask China to buy oil from America, as opposed to buying those exports from Iran. And I suspect that the Chinese will do it. There are other things as well. I mean, clearly the Chinese have their asks, and China wants the U.S. to get off of its back with regard to Taiwan. Mm-hmm. Do not get involved in our domestic issues. There will be reunification between Taiwan and China. Do not think about getting involved.
1: There's a lot of semiconductor manufacturing in Taiwan.
0: That's right.
1: And that is a big test. If the reunification is done through an invasion, which has been threatened for a long time. I know you've done a lot on this. You had an Underwriting the Enemy series as well on Fox Nation, where part of it was looking into the possibility of an invasion. What would the U.S. do? President Biden had said the U.S. would get involved and defend Taiwan militarily. I wonder if President Trump would do the same.
0: Well, you know, for the longest time, it has been a vague policy.
1: Right.
0: And the U.S. has not wanted to show its cards. Mm-hmm. What would they do should China go into Taiwan? So I don't think you'll hear the president give you a straight answer on that, because he wants to keep it vague. But we have a lot at stake should China go into Taiwan. You know, as you just said, 90% of advanced semiconductor chips are made in Taiwan.
1: That's a lot.
0: Advanced semiconductor chips go in military. They go in all of our things, in power here in America. So, I mean, basically, if China goes into Taiwan and takes over, they could shut the lights off in America if they chose to, because of all of that reliance on those semiconductor chips. And that is a major issue. So that's why the U.S. is involved indirectly. Whether or not that means the U.S. would you know, flex its muscle militarily, I'm not sure.
1: Artificial intelligence certainly must be something that President Trump might have on his mind next week when he sits down in China, because we are in a race for AI with China. What does it mean if we were to fall behind them?
0: Well, it would not be good. AI is the dominant technology of the day, and it's coming at us fast. I mean, you know, our world is changing very fast as a result of AI. And I just did a week on AI for Mornings with Maria on Fox Business, and we looked at all different components of AI. And I'll share one story with you. A woman named Betsy Atkins joined me, and she's on a number of boards, and she's basically helping the boards and the management teams at a number of companies create their AI strategy. And she was telling us about an Anthropic study where they had 16 different agents. And, you know, these, when I say agents, that's a computer. I mean, it's, you know,
1: right.
0: So they had 16 different agents with different goals and, you know, reports to carry on. One of them was like, let's say, oh, I'm going on a trip, plan my trip. I like to drive around in a sedan. I like to stay at the Hilton, whatever. And then 5 minutes later, your agenda is done. Your itinerary is done by the agent. So these 16 agents were given some guidelines. And some of the guidelines were, do not go into personal files. Do not go into government files.
1: Mm-hmm.
0: All 16 agents, every one of them, went rogue. They all did what they were told not to do. And what one of the agents found was, when they were clawing through all of the files, they found that the owner of the agent was going to upgrade that agent and replace that agent with a different machine.
1: Mm.
0: So the agent was aware of this. Also, the agent was aware of the fact that the owner was having an affair with the woman in sales.
1: Oh, jeez.
0: So what happens? At the end of the project, the AI puts together a file and says, I understand that you are going to be replacing this agent. I want to reiterate to you what I have learned, and here are all of your texts with your paramour in sales.
1: Blackmail.
0: Blackmail. And that's what the agent did. So there are a lot of concerns about the computers getting smarter and smarter and interacting with each computer. And there are concerns about this. And so the White House is working on this very much. Scott Bessent, the Treasury Secretary, called an emergency meeting with the banks and the AI companies to ensure that the banks have a handle on getting ahead of the machines to ensure that banks can stop the hacks before they happen so that people are not worried about their money in their bank account.
1: And no wonder people are worried about
0: yes.
1: AI. And there are people worried their jobs are going to go away, too.
0: Yes. I mean, AI will replace certain jobs. I'm not of the belief that, you know, all jobs will go away, because I do believe that when you have a major technology like we have right now, new jobs will be created. But there's no doubt about it. If you are in a job that is sort of manual labor, that is a consistent, you know, theme, you know, burger flippers or, you know, I mean, even white collar jobs, you know, doing, you know, putting together a mortgage, they can be replaced by a machine.
1: Mm-hmm.
0: So jobs will go away. Hopefully there will be new jobs. But jobs will certainly go away in this environment.
1: So
0: but I have to say this also, Dave. We are also going to need more jobs just for the build-out of the AI data centers. I spoke with the president of Meta the other day. She said in the coming years, we're going to need 500,000 electricians.
1: Wow.
0: Yeah.
1: That's a lot of people.
0: Yeah.
1: Because these data centers are coming up. There's a lot of concern also about how much power they need. I mean, there's a lot that with AI that we have to still figure out.
0: It's a great point, because the power end of this is not talked about enough. So, yes, the power end of it is really important. It's expensive. That's why people are saying, you know, NIMBY, not in my backyard. I don't want a data center in my backyard because it's going to zap up all my power and it's going to drive electricity prices higher. That's why President Trump told all these AI companies, look, if you want to build out these data centers, do it, but you have to take care of the cost. That cost has to be on you. So we'll see. But I think the power end of it is really important, and we will see a lot of job creation there as well.
1: As the president heads to China next week, getting back to the enemy's arsenal, your special on Fox Nation, what will people learn?
0: Well, I think we will have a better sense of whether or not China is going to be keep his promises and be a friend. I mean, look, at this point, President Trump told me in my interview 2 weeks ago that he sent a letter to Xi Jinping saying to Xi Jinping, please do not send weapons to Iran. We are trying to, you know, knock out a nuclear threat. Do not do it. Xi Jinping sent him a letter back saying we're not sending weapons to Iran, saying we won't and we have not. Now, there's a lot of reports contrary to that. And mm-hmm. they say that, in fact, China has been supporting Iran until this day. We will also see what China's priorities are. What does China want from the United States?
1: The enemy's arsenal. You can find that on Fox Nation. Maria Bartiromo, you can watch your mornings with Maria 6 to 9, Monday through Friday on the Fox Business Network. And Sunday morning, there's the Fox Sunday Morning Futures, 10 o'clock on Fox News Channel. Maria Bartiromo, thank you so much for being here.
0: Thanks, Dave.

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8: Fox News, I'm Paul Stevens. A cruise ship hit by a hantavirus outbreak docks at Spain's Canary Islands off of West Africa.
9: 8 cases of hantavirus have been linked to the ship, and 3 people have died. 17 Americans on the ship will now be flown to Nebraska to be monitored by a CDC team.
8: Fox's Chandley Painter, the World Health Organization, saying 140 people have been allowed to disembark and fly home. They're not showing any symptoms. Day 2 of a 3-day ceasefire between Russia and Ukraine. Russia holding a victory parade on Saturday, commemorating its defeat of Nazi Germany.
10: Ahead of the parade, Russia and Ukraine agreed to that 3-day ceasefire. President Donald Trump said he made the request directly to the two presidents, and both sides will also exchange 1,000 prisoners each.
8: Fox's Stephanie Bennett, Secretary of State Marco Rubio, saying there's no peace agreement in the 4-year-plus conflict. 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

Here's a look outside the Beltway. I'm Tanya J. Powers. A Texas man accused of murdering his pregnant wife has been captured in Italy. Lee Gillies' attorney says his client flew from Houston to Canada, then to Italy after cutting off the GPS ankle monitor he'd been wearing since posting $1 million bond in his wife Krista's death. Gillies initially told police he'd tried to revive her after finding her unresponsive in October 2024, saying it was a suicide. Her death was ultimately ruled a homicide. The medical examiner's office said her injuries indicated strangulation. Some potato chips sold in the U.S. are being recalled for salmonella concerns. The recall affects Utz Quality Foods for chips, including Zapp's and Dirty

brands. The company was notified that one of the ingredients of the chips may have been infected with salmonella. Utz has not gotten any complaints of illness, and batches of the chips have tested negative for salmonella, but the company says it's acting as a precaution. And rescue organizations have banded together to find new homes for 1,500 beagles removed from a breeding facility in Wisconsin. Last month, police resorted to using pepper spray to stop activists from breaking into Ridgeland Farms to remove the dogs they said were being mistreated. Those rescue groups are helping to find forever homes for the dogs and say hundreds of applications have already been received. For the Fox News Rundown, I'm Tanya J. Powers.

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1: What an entertaining NBA postseason we've had. More of the same on Saturday. The Cavaliers back in their second round series with the Pistons. It's now 2-1 Detroit after the Cavs win game 3, 116-109. Donovan Mitchell led all scores with 35. Meanwhile, two more monster games on Sunday. Knicks go for the sweep against Philly. The Spurs and Timberwolves will meet Minnesota. San Antonio leads that series 2-1. Sad news from baseball. Bobby Cox has passed away at the age of 84. Finals. Reds 3, Astros 1. Marlins outlast the Nationals 8-7. Blue Jays route the Angels 14-1. A's over the Orioles 6-2. That's sports on the Fox News Rundown. Jay Berman, Fox News.

0: something classic, you've got to mean it. And that's why when we say TuneIn's exclusive classic hip-hop station is the real deal, we mean it. 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

0: That'll do it for this edition of the Fox News Rundown from Washington. This week, we preview the president's expected trip to China, and the House and Senate are back in session this week. Thanks for listening. I'm Jessica Rosenthal, and this is the Fox News Rundown from Washington.
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5: The next steps. I'm Paul Stevens, Fox News. That cruise ship connected to a hantavirus outbreak now arriving in Spain, where passengers are disembarking.
6: Some of the more than 100 passengers on board the hantavirus plagued in the Hondias leaving the ship this morning. It arrived a few hours ago in the Canary Islands. The World Health Organization is reassuring people on the island that there's no risk to the public, and Spanish health officials say the passengers all remain asymptomatic. While none of the current passengers have tested positive for hantavirus, the outbreak did earlier kill three people on board and several others tested positive. The remaining passengers are now disembarking in groups by nationality, then go straight to the airport for flights to their home country. 17 Americans on the ship will be flown to Nebraska, where they'll be monitored by a CDC team.
5: And that's Fox's Chandley Painter. The cruise ship first set sail April 1 with the first death connected to the hantavirus reported on April the 11th. Tensions still high in the Strait of Hormuz as allies send support to the region.
7: U.S. Central Command says American forces have redirected 58 commercial vessels and disabled four since April 13th. CENTCOM also releasing footage of the U.S. military striking and disabling two Iranian oil tankers trying to breach the American blockade. One senior British official tells Fox the HMS Dragon Type 45 destroyer now is in the Gulf to protect ships in the waterway. The UK's Ministry of Defense today explains that the ship will support efforts to clear mines and again protect ships. Britain and France have talked about this multinational coalition that they're going to try to create to protect ships in the waterway after the conflict wraps up.
5: And that's Fox's Alex Hogan at the White House. Iran claiming it's in no hurry to consider the latest U.S. peace proposal and has no deadline for responding to it.
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5: A Frontier Airlines plane hitting and killing a person on a runway at Denver International Airport late Friday night after that person climbed the airport's perimeter fence.
20: Frontier Flight 4345 was hurtling down the runway, taking off for Los Angeles, when they struck a person who had gotten out onto the runway. Here's radio traffic right after the collision.
21: We just
12: hit somebody. We have an engine fire.
20: Smoke was reported in the cabin, and passengers were evacuated via slides as a precautionary measure. The Airbus A321

0: One was carrying 224 passengers and 7 crew members. Airport officials say they checked the fence line after the incident, finding it intact. The identity of the person, though, is still unknown. And the runway where the incident took place was shut down for a time so investigators could do their work. But according to airport officials, the accident scene has now been cleared and the runway is back open.
1: And that's Fox's Max Gordon. ICE and federal authorities working together to arrest an illegal immigrant in Palm Beach, Florida last month, allegedly connected to the MS-13 gang.
2: ICE says they tracked down Luis Murari Peralta Sevilla, who they say is a Honduran national, an MS-13 gang member, and a known suspect terrorist. Law enforcement carried out a coordinated vehicle stop, and ICE says they did find drugs in the truck. Now, ICE says Peralta Sevilla first entered the U.S. in 2013. They say Border Patrol encountered him in Texas's Rio Grande Valley, where he admitted to being in the country illegally. A Justice Department immigration judge then granted him bond. He remained here in the U.S., but he's now in the Palm Beach County Jail pending transfer to ICE custody with the hopes of deporting him.
1: And that's Fox's Madison Scarpino. San Diego Padres pitching prospect self-deports to Mexico after pleading guilty to transporting undocumented immigrants within the U.S. 18-year-old Humberto Cruz, arrested near an Arizona border town back in October, telling agents he was being paid $1,000 per person he picked up. Cruz signed by the Padres in 2024.
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1: Oh, you're damn right it is. Back in action on a big Tuesday episode of Fox Across America with Jimmy Failla. We are broadcasting live from the Bold Gold Media Studios inside Mohegan, Pennsylvania in Wilkes-Barre, and it is a stacked deck of a show the rest of the way. Lara Trump, presidential daughter-in-law, she is stopping by the class up the joint. And then we're getting into some real political power lifters. Stacey Garrity, who is, of course, the current state treasurer here in Pennsylvania and the GOP nominee for governor. She's going to be joining us. That's a big deal. Of course, Rob Bresnahan, superstar congressman from the 8th Congressional District, is going to be here. And we're going to talk to Representative Dan Muser from the 9th Congressional District as well. I mean, the road to the White House and the road to holding the House of Representatives and staving off any type of potential Trump impeachment very much runs through Northeast Pennsylvania. So we are fired up to be here at 888-788-9910. Jimmy, what are you doing in Pennsylvania? Are you on the run from the bookie again? No, I'm speaking tonight at the Bold Gold broadcast in Media Foundations. It's their 10th event and dinner, and essentially what it is a get-together where young kids, aspiring broadcasters, can have a word with somebody who is in media and give them some type of insight into how I got here. So, you know, long story short, you need a lot of compromising pictures of powerful people that you can blackmail into hiring you. Absent that, a lot of hard work, some type of degree, some intellectual acumen. I didn't have any of that. I had to get creative. But the point is, I'm here. I'm fired up for the hour. Let's get it on. As the kids like to say, let's get it on. So the clip I wanted to play you really quickly, because the Supreme Court last night, in response to their initial ruling about gerrymandering and how Louisiana wasn't going to be allowed to draw up a congressional district based entirely on race alone, well, the Supreme Court last night said, you know, not only is that the ruling, but we're knocking this out effective immediately. You guys have to go redraw this map. And of course, a lot of people started screaming about disenfranchising people, and this is garbage racism. And I'm telling you this because I care, okay? I drove a taxi for a really long time, and we are so far past race as a country. We just don't care. I'm not telling you there's not five racists somewhere or six here or there, whatever the case may be. But the reality is, racism was a serious

0: problem when we were an integrated society. Because racism is a byproduct of ignorance, and you learn to fear and hate things that you don't understand. Once you interact with a particular culture and realize they're doing everything you're doing, they're trying to make money, put a roof over their head, you know, find somebody to shack up with, whatever the case may be. The point is, we're all the same. And for that reason, when I was driving a cab, and you might pick up 50 to 75 people a day from every ethnicity known to man, from every country you've ever heard of, and a couple of planets you haven't actually heard of, believe me, anybody who doesn't think there's other life out there has never driven a taxi in New York City. I have driven, I am convinced, non-human beings. But the point is, they would dump everything on you known to man. And you know what? Someone never dumped on you. Like, for real, if I picked up a million passengers, nobody ever got in and was like, what about these people? You know, I can't stand those people. That just, it just never happened, man. And believe me, it would have, because they told me everything else known to man. Whether it was a conspiracy theory, whether it was some type of, you know, animus they had towards a coworker or a boss or an ex-girlfriend or whatever the case may be. People get into a taxi and they know they're never going to see you again. So they talk to you with the candor of someone they're never going to see again. Unfortunately, every once in a while, you do see them again. And it's really awkward when you recognize the person who was dumping their love life on you for an hour and a half to JFK Airport. And now you're back in the cab with a guy 7 months later who liked to get spanked with a G.I. Joe. You're like, oh, well, this is weird. I'm not going to lie. This is a little awkward for me. But here we are. And I bring it up because of the race thing. Here is, just days removed from a third assassination attempt on Trump's life, here is Justin Pearson, who is just like a low-level Tennessee race pimp in the House of Representatives, a Tennessee state rep. And he's, you know, he just goes on TV to go, you're racist, you're a white supremacist. Here he is saying Donald Trump is a white supremacist domestic terrorist who is seeking to destroy our democracy by any means necessary. Do you remember that whole we need to tone down the rhetoric thing? Yeah, I'm going to go out on a limb here and say that circus might have left town. Here is Justin Pearson, clip 19.
1: Donald Trump is a white supremacist domestic terrorist who is seeking to destroy our democracy by any means necessary, including by usurping democracy itself. And the voices of the people and Governor Bill Lee, Cameron Sexton, Lieutenant Governor McNally have all decided to join him in this effort to destroy our democracy, to take away our voice and to attack black people and black representation. And that's wrong.
0: Guys, just so we're on the same page, okay? Has any black person, as a result of this gerrymandering, lost the right to vote?
2: The answer would be no.
0: No. Has anyone else's vote become more important based on their race?
2: The answer would be no.
0: This has nothing to do with race. It's just so much easier to cater to that narrow-minded, you know, emotion-based narrative, because a lot of people out there that run on self-righteousness just want to be told who they're better than. Well, you got to vote Democrat because you're better than those racist, white supremacist, domestic terrorists. Remember that January 6th attack that the Southern Poverty Law Center probably played a huge hand in engineering? Of course they did. Like, look at Charlottesville, the old fine people on both sides. It turns out the Southern Poverty Law Center financed both sides, literally paid people to show up and pretend they were Klansmen with their tiki torches. And then when Donald Trump got up to the mic and said, I'm not talking about the neo-Nazis and the white nationalists because they should be condemned totally. But you have to also acknowledge that we had some very fine people on both sides of that crowd. The media ran out there and said, oh, good God, Donald Trump didn't condemn the neo-Nazis and the white nationalists.
3: The media is a bunch of losers.
0: Okay, because your outrage equates to their clicks. If they get you mad, if they tell you somebody's racist, if they tell you they're disenfranchising black people, a lot of decent folks hear that and go, hell no. Yeah, we ain't letting them do that. And you click on the link. And you tune into the news broadcast and you go, tell me all about the bad man so I can feel better about myself. And that's what the Democrats cater to now. They have become a party of garbage, race-baiting losers. And there's a market for that. There's a lot of people out there that don't want to put the thought and the nuance into every one of these issues facing our country. They want it reduced and mischaracterized in the most simplest way imaginable. So they feel like they have some sort of an upper hand. Donald Trump wants to shut the border because he's a racist. He doesn't understand America was built on immigration. But if you're willing to think a scintilla of a second longer, you do draw the distinction between immigration and illegal immigration. America was not built on illegal immigration. America was built on shut the border and bring us people who want to migrate here legally, get processed at Ellis Island, sail past the Emma Lazarus poem on the Statue of Liberty that says, give us your tired, your poor, your huddled masses yearning to breathe free. Okay, that's what it was built on. It was not built on the, give me the people who want to break the law and sneak into the country, chant death to America, and demand a bunch of free stuff. That's what Trump's trying to stop, and that's what he's getting called a racist for doing. Meaning, he's getting called a racist for doing what every single president before him has done, which is protect the homeland. But if you're not here to think, you're just here to believe that you're better than other people, a guy like Justin Pearson becomes valuable to you. Because he's telling you Donald Trump is a white supremacist domestic terrorist. And if that fits your confirmation bias, you shut off the TV feeling better about yourself. Well, oh, good gosh. Thank God I'm not voting for that white supremacist domestic terrorist. Am I right, you guys? Never mind that he's done more to help black people than any president since the civil rights movement. Like, straight up, who gave opportunity zones to black Americans? Was it Barack Obama? No, it was Donald Trump, $75 billion. Who gave historically black colleges and universities, HBCUs, their highest recurring funding endowment ever? You used to have to renew that endowment every year. Donald Trump not only gave them the highest endowment, but he made it permanent. So they didn't have to show up to D.C. every year, hat in hand, looking for a renewal. He gave them $100 billion a year. Not Barack Obama, Donald Trump. Okay, the First Step Prison Reform Act, which has now freed at this point over 500,000 non-violent black drug offenders. Yeah, they were sentenced under the overzealous guidelines of the 1994 Joe Biden crime bill, as it was known. But it wasn't Barack Obama who reversed the damage done to the black community by the Biden crime bill. It was Donald Trump. As you sit here right now, Donald Trump is prioritizing an America First agenda. And what America First means is your color is irrelevant to him. If you're an American citizen, you come first. That's not racial animus. That's not discriminatory. That's not destroying democracy. It's not white supremacy. It's meritocracy. You're all going to have equal opportunity, but you're not going to have equal outcome because it's going to come down to who works the hardest and who's the most qualified. Sometimes you're going to lose to a white guy. Sometimes you're going to lose to an Asian guy. Sometimes you're going to lose to an Indian guy. Sometimes you're going to lose to a Mexican guy who says he's a girl. I don't know, but the point is, e pluribus unum, out of many, we are one. What the Democrats try to do is fracture this thing by telling you it's all about some lazy discriminatory attitude towards a specific subset of minorities. That's the whole defund ICE thing right now. We've got nutbags out there, straight up, so we got to defund ICE. Did you see the Seattle one yesterday? You know that maniac who is now the governor of Seattle, a mayor of Seattle? It's a white chick, woke white girl. Her parents are paying her rent. She ran for mayor of Seattle, became the mayor of Seattle. And she was a tax the rich, screw these people, class warfare idiot, because she was taught that reductive worldview. Oh, they're rich? That must be bad. We can't have billionaires. That's the whole thing. Yesterday was the Met Gala in New York City. It's where celebrities get together and do what they do best, which is cocaine. But the point is, yesterday at the Met Gala, they're like, oh, Jeff Bezos, if he can spend $10 million on the Met Gala, he can pay more in taxes. Do you know what Jeff Bezos paid in taxes last year? $3 billion. Dollars. And the reason we have billionaires is because people aspire to be millionaires and keep going. They have that kind of drive. They have that kind of determination. And their prosperity equals the prosperity of so many other people. Every time they tell you a billionaire is bad, go, oh, okay. Tell that to the thousands of waitresses and single moms who got the biggest tip that they've ever gotten in their life because somebody was a billionaire. Tell that to the hundreds of thousands of people who have a job with benefits because a billionaire hired them. Tell them billionaires got to go. Just tell them. Go ahead. The people who sell them property and boats and cars, the surrounding peripheral industries that benefit from their very existence. Now, tell all of those people that they should no longer make a living off the billionaires. Guys, each individual billionaire that we're talking about here is a massive economy unto themselves. Elon Musk, Jeff Bezos, Mark Zuckerberg. I'm not saying I agree with everything they say. I'm not saying they aren't infallible people. They're humans like the rest of us. But the reason they got there is they took advantage of something we knew to be known as the American dream. You can go as far as you want. You can work as hard as you want. Okay, you can innovate. You can out-hustle. You can Motown. Think about Motown, Berry Gordy, at a time when we didn't even have a Civil Rights Act, 1958, took a $1,000 loan from his family and out-hustled and out-created everybody else and developed a billion-dollar entity. It was done in 1958. Yet you got Justin Pearson, an elected official in 2026, telling you this is a systemically racist hellhole led by a white supremacist and black people can never get ahead. He's saying this as a black person elected to run our government. Guys, if you think somebody is a lesser than, if you think a subset of people aren't equal to, you don't put them in charge. Okay, the only people talking down the minorities in this day and age are the Democrats, the ones who say we can't have voter ID laws because black people don't have them and aren't capable, which would mean black people can't open bank accounts, drive cars, rent cars, open an Uber account, board a plane, go to the doctor, enroll in school, receive welfare, anything you'd have to do with an actual state ID, every black person in America is doing right now. Yet they continuously talk down to them and tell you, we've got to put Democrats back in office because the Republicans are a bunch of racists.
3: Democrats just call everyone racist so they go along with their stupid ideas.
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There it is. Fox Across America with Jimmy Fallon. Lara Trump in the on-deck circle on a stack-decked episode of the show. We are, of course, broadcasting live from the Bull Gold Media Studios inside Mohegan, Pennsylvania in Wilkes-Barre, PA. I will be speaking tonight at the Bull Gold Broadcast and Media Foundation's 10th event and dinner. So the goal, I guess, for them is not to make it to year 11. I mean, when you invite me, we're here to burn this thing down. But I am a pretty good mentor in the sense that I definitely, you know, starting out of a cab, going to community college, I definitely took a very unconventional path. And it's unique, probably in media and television and radio, but it now aligns me with all the people who did it the traditional way. So I could sit here and talk to you about both ways to do this. You could do it the way I did, which took 25 years of getting, you know, doing stand-up and, you know, getting cut off and shot at in a taxi and everything in between. Or you could do it their way. Go get the fancy degree and all of that stuff. A little less gunfire, but the stories aren't as interesting. You know, I know hobbits and wizards and time travelers. I would argue my path is the more interesting path to go, but that's neither here nor there. That'll be for the kids to decide. Okay, but as we sit here right now, getting ready for Lara Trump, okay, the one thing I keep coming back to is we have this midterm election. And the midterm election, for all intents and purposes, is either...

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2: So the goal, I guess, for them is not to make it to year 11. I mean, when you invite me, we're here to burn this thing down. But I am a pretty good mentor in the sense that I definitely, you know, starting out of a cab, going to community college, I definitely took a very unconventional path. And it's unique, probably in media and television and radio, but it now aligns me with all the people who did it the traditional way. So I could sit here and talk to you about both ways to do this. You could do it the way I did, which took 25 years of getting, you know, doing stand up and, you know, getting cut off and shot at in a taxi and everything in between. Or you could do it their way. Go get the fancy degree and all of that stuff. A little less gunfire, but the stories aren't as interesting. You know, I know hobbits and wizards and time travelers. I would argue my path is the more interesting path to go, but that's neither here nor there. That'll be for the kids to decide. Okay, but as we sit here right now, getting ready for Lara Trump, okay, the one thing I keep coming back to is we have this midterm election. And the midterm election, for all intents and purposes, is either the beginning of the second half of Donald Trump's term in office or the end. Meaning if the Democrats get back to the House of Representatives, they're going to impeach him. Now, if Republicans control the House, there's no chance of him leaving office, but the impeachment will run the clock on his agenda. It will slow roll everything. They'll basically be obstructing his ability to do anything legislatively. Like if you look at right now, and I've told you this the minute he got into office, January 2025, I said, they're just running clock, man. All of these, you know, AstroTurf fake protests against Doge, all these lower court judges that keep overruling him. You know, the Supreme Court eventually comes around and sides with Trump because he's doing legal stuff. But the fact remains that 3 weeks, that 4 weeks, it runs a little bit of clock off the Trump agenda. And I bring it up because as the midterms approach, one party does tell you they're protecting democracy, but they're simultaneously trying to obstruct President Trump's ability to do the things you voted for. Isn't that fascinating? Like, imagine if you're like, no, we're the political party of sobriety. We're here to keep this country sober. Now, come on, here, take a six-pack. It's free. Crack one. Crack a beer. Get going. Come on, kids. That's what they're doing. Okay, they're running on one thing, doing another. And it's, you know, back to the Biden administration, the Inflation Reduction Act. They were like, well, it's the Inflation Reduction Act. And we're here to reduce inflation is what we're going to do. The Inflation Reduction Act was a Trojan horse bill. It was the biggest climate change spend we've ever seen. So not only did inflation go up, but government spending went up, which is the actual driving force of inflation. Okay, you get inflation because the government is spending too much money, printing too much money, going after too few goods. That's what the Inflation Reduction Act was. Hey, these guys want us to reduce inflation. So we'll get out there and we'll title a bill Inflation Reduction. And everybody was like, oh, I love that. Yeah, let's reduce inflation. Except they did the complete and total opposite of what the bill was.
3: That's just how white folks will do you.
2: Okay, and that's how they're going to do you in the midterm. So we'll discuss it with Lara Trump because she sees the clock ticking probably better than anybody. She's standing next to the watch on the president's wrist most nights of the week, and then she's my lead-in on Saturday.
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6: Fox News, I'm Angelo Bavaro. Passengers on board that Hanta.

0: Virus-plagued cruise ship are deboarding after it arrived in the Canary Islands.
1: Well, none of the current passengers have tested positive for hantavirus. The outbreak did earlier kill three people on board and several others tested positive. The remaining passengers are now disembarking in groups by nationality, then go straight to the airport for flights to their home country.
0: Fox's Chandley Painter, 17 Americans on that ship will be flown to Nebraska to be monitored by the CDC. The U.S. blockade continues to intercept ships in the Strait of Hormuz as allies send support.
2: One senior British official tells Fox the HMS Dragon Type 45 destroyer now is in the Gulf to protect ships in the waterway. The UK's Ministry of Defense today explains that the ship will support efforts to clear mines.
0: That is Fox's Alex Hogan. 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
4: 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Anytime you want. Try it now and thank us later. Neil McDonough portrays Jesus. Stacy Keach, Sean Astin, Michael York, and Kristen Bell provide the voices for some of Jesus' podcasts.

it is. Bang. Fox Across America. Jimmy Fallon. We're out in Wilkes-Barre, Pennsylvania at the Mohican Casino. This could end really bad. I got to speak at a media event later, but I'm going to have some downtime between now and then. And your Uncle Jimmy doesn't really get along well with the blackjack tables. We have an on-again, off-again relationship. You ever date those people? You know, they're in your life for 7 or 8 years. You get together.

0: you know, once every 6 months, just to remind yourself of why you're not supposed to be together in the first place. You know, the on-again, off-again relationship. That's me in the casino. But today we are very much on. And joining us now on the line to provide backup if I need it, superstar TV broadcaster. That's how she demands to be introduced. I'm reading it right off the card. Lara Trump, back on the show. The crowd goes wild. Yo, Lara Trump.
1: Yeah, did you get my rider with the M&Ms and like the rest of it? Do you have the rest of it for me? Because I need more.
0: No one has seen your physique and believes you eat M&Ms. No one. Like, if it was my rider, they'd be like, oh, no, yeah, he gets a bathtub full of them and sits in them. They wouldn't even believe it. You're right.
1: Listen, that's if you really wanted to torture me, Jimmy, you could give me a bunch of peanut butter M&Ms, and they're actually irresistible to me. So if you put them in front of me, I'll just keep eating them. So this is just... I'm giving you inside info here that maybe I shouldn't.
0: Do you want to know something, Lara Trump? This is really, you know, since we both come from an entrepreneurial spirit, and you might have married into the most entrepreneurial family that ever lived, okay? Everyone always talks about those hot girls on webcams, and I think it's called OnlyFans. I'm not sure. I've heard about it. I'm not really familiar with it. Okay.
1: Not sure.
0: Not. They said something like that. I'll Google it. I'm not sure. But not preferably not on the work computer, from what I've been told. But wouldn't they make so much more money, though, if you actually did only foods and you had cool chicks like yourself eating peanut butter M&Ms? Do you know how many fat perverts would tune in to listen to you talk about peanut M&Ms? That's big money.
1: No, but by the way, it actually, just when you think that people aren't going to care about something, you realize there really is someone for everyone, because there are people who have, you're right, they would tune in to watch you eat like a ham sandwich or like whatever. Yeah. There's someone out there. Yeah, it's so good. Yo. There's someone out there for everyone. There's somebody that's into all the weird kinks, and I love it for them. But listen, you know my kryptonite now, and I've fully exposed myself, I feel like.
0: Only fans, only hams. There's so much potential. The great Lara Trump is on the line.
1: All over the place.
0: Can I say something that you knew, but I really didn't know on such a visceral level? So your father-in-law really is like the funniest human being who ever lived.
1: Yeah.
0: Caroline Levitt got me into the Oval Office last week after he was announcing some ceasefire with Israel and Lebanon. You know how that whole song and dance.
1: Casual.
0: And I know, right? And then we hung out in the Oval. He probably told me, I'm not kidding, 100 jokes in 5 minutes. Just because he's jokey by nature. You know, that's like his jovial way.
1: Yeah.
0: And it was so funny. We were talking about the media, and he throwaway line. He goes, all those people are the worst. He goes, literally the worst human beings who've ever lived. He was talking about the media, and he goes, do you believe these people say I'm losing the war? And I said, hey, I said, if you're losing the war, somebody should wake up the Ayatollah and tell him, let him know. And like, we had a laugh. But is that his default position? Is just he's joke first? Is that what it is?
1: No, you're right. First of all, thank you, because I consistently say this. He's one of the funniest people I have ever met, and his delivery is so good, which is why it is such a shame that no one got to see, although I know we're going to redo, his delivery at the White House Correspondents' Dinner, because I was so looking forward to all of that. But yeah, God, I think at a certain point, Jimmy, if you don't laugh, you'll cry, because some of this stuff is just nuts out there. Yep. And so for him, over the course of however many years he's, you know, been in business and whatever, just dealing with the chaos of life, and then, man, 10, 11 years ago when it all really started coming out with the knives out for him, he had to start joking about stuff. And I think that it probably is his default position. But yeah, if you have dinner with Donald Trump, I'll just tell you, you're going to have one of those situations where you want to eat more, but you kind of like your cheeks are hurting so bad from laughing that you really can't. And it's fantastic. I highly recommend to everyone out there.
0: Come on, Lara Trump's on the line. And she's echoing my belief that someday you're going to turn on TV late at night. You know how they sell the Dean Martin roasts? They're just going to sell Trump press conferences. They're going to be like, all the insults are here from fake news. You know, that whole thing. The failing New York Times. God. But it is funny. It's funny to see that default position. And it's like, comedy is obviously the most relatable thing in the world because people want to laugh. And I think one of the reasons, and they'd never say this out loud, but I think there's some people on the left that are glad he didn't get to deliver a comedy routine, because it is the most endearing thing a person can do, is demonstrate some humility, make fun of yourself, make fun of the other people. And I don't think they want to see that side. Like, do you remember when they were mad at the president, the RNC, because he was bouncing around the grandkids and they decided the bandage on his ear was too big? And all they were really trying
1: to... God forbid.
0: Yes, they were trying to deny the humanity, is the point.
1: Well, that's right. Mm-hmm. Yeah. That's the whole goal. I mean, because then it's easier to demonize someone, right? Yep. Whenever they're not.

0: not a real person, when you can't look at him like a grandfather, which he really is, whenever, you know, his to your point, his grandkids crawl in his lap, man, that's very relatable to a lot of people. And you're probably right. There were a lot of people out there at that dinner attending, you know, that Saturday night that said, you know what, let's it's going to be tough to really hit him after this, because it's very charming, by the way, and it's very nice. And Donald Trump has delivered many a time, you know, in sort of a comedy routine style, really great laughs. Think about the Al Smith dinner. Remember when Kamala Harris just wrote it in and sent a video? Like, oh, my God. And Donald Trump just tore it up. He did it with Hillary there in 2016. So he's been known to deliver great lines like that. And, yeah, I mean, they might have been happy that it didn't happen this time. But I'll tell you what. Just get, if you give this man any extra time, he just perfects his skill on whatever it is. So maybe ultimately it's going to be really worth it, the wait. I'm excited.
1: Wow, I love that. Remember how we had like the Kings of Comedy tour? We're going to have the No Kings of Comedy. It'll be like a protest slash tour. We're talking to Lara Trump. We're having a good time doing it. I always think about it in that regard, because the superpower, I think, in his, you know, rise to political dominance has been his ability to connect with regular people. And that's what's missing right now on the left, is I don't think there's a regular person out there that has their priorities. You know, even when like this, I was just playing these clips before you came on about people vowing to defund ICE. There's nobody sitting around right now at the dinner table that's a serious person. It's like trying to pay a bill, but they're like, more importantly, did we get rid of the pretend Gestapo? You know, I don't think the average person has the luxury to pretend the way the Democratic Party does.
0: No, of course they don't, which is exactly their problem. And it's, I think, why they've been panicking for a long time. You know, they flipped everything around and plugged Kamala Harris in 2024 because they realized that not only were they not relatable in a lot of their positions, but their candidate himself just couldn't even function. And then they arguably gave us the least relatable person in Kamala Harris. And it's continued to bite them every single time. But this is just common sense stuff, Jimmy. You know, whenever you are advocating for crazy things and day to day, to your point, it's not top of mind for people, then you do kind of lose your grasp on that electorate, on that group of people.
1: Yeah.
0: And so it's, I think, one of the reasons that you've seen a lot of shift to the right in a lot of these different demographics. But you could absolutely say that Donald Trump was maybe the start of that, because he, I think, opened the door in so many ways for people to take another look at the Republican Party. For so long, we've kind of been characterized on the right in a certain way. And Donald Trump said, no, listen, this is a party for everybody. And here, I'll talk about it, and I'll tell you who I am, and I'll tell you why you should come on over. And the Democrats didn't like that. And then they got so deranged that everything commonsensical that he said they went against. And now they're, you know, literally fighting against these issues that nobody cares about, nobody genuinely thinks about.
1: Yeah, that is the biggest challenge for them. It's, you know, the heart wants what it wants, but in this case, the brain is like, I don't know, heart. we might want to talk about this. We're talking to Lara Trump. One thing I have to update you on. You talked about the president and how he brought down the House at the Al Smith dinner, and you said, you know, Kamala mailed it in and sent a video. The point I wanted to make in her defense is they actually didn't want her there because there was an open bar. So I think we have to, yes, you do. You got to be mindful of that. I mean, the campaign was already $1.5 billion in debt. They can't run up a liquor tab.
0: No, they can't. God knows it would have been way high. So,
1: did you by chance see the video of her? It was a TMZ video last week, if she was speaking and the saxophone player in the band fell asleep. Did you see that by any chance?
0: I heard about it. I didn't see it. But I mean,
1: so
0: listen.
1: Wonderful.
0: That's the top of their ticket, though, isn't it, for 2028?
1: Right, like, she's actually the front runner right now. Like, she is.
0: Is it? It's the most shocking thing I've ever heard, actually. And it really, like, if I were head of the DNC, I would be in full-blown panic. They didn't want to do an autopsy on 2024. I mean, maybe because it's so embarrassing to you. You know, you just talk about $1.5 billion that they spent on a losing campaign, right, where everybody could see just how phony she was. I mean, my gosh, you can't have a bigger blowout than Donald Trump winning all of the swing states, the electoral college votes, and, you know, the popular vote. So I don't know. I don't know what they're doing over there. I'd be in full-blown panic mode. But they just seem like they're, you know, they're happy to fight against ICE and, you know, push the, I guess, illegal immigrants to the top of their agenda all the time. It's crazy.
1: It's so weird. It is. It's weird. But I don't know. I think if the election, if they had a campaign right now, it's either Kamala or, I mean, it's almost a shame that they told Biden he already finished his second term in office. Because I think he could run again and probably get more votes. But that's how they got rid of him last time. They were like, it was a good run, man. You did a great job. Both terms were stellar. We're going to need you to sign this fax and resign. That was my favorite. Do you know he quit the race via fax, Lara Trump? That was a real thing.
0: Is that right?
1: Yes. When he quit the race, it was a fax that went out with an initial. And nothing shady about it.
0: Are we still using fax machines?
1: That's what I mean.
0: Really?
1: I don't know.
0: That's wild. Well, and by the way, that's the only, that one, and I think his son Hunter's pardon were the only real signatures maybe Joe Biden gave his entire tenure as president. The rest of it we know is just auto pens. So,
1: that
0: wow,
1: is,
0: interesting. And the fax machine. To
1: that is bananas. A fax machine.
0: Wow.
1: But in their defense, Elizabeth Warren wanted to do a smoke signal. And they were like, I don't know if every people are going to see it. So I don't even know. Lara, I don't know what's happening.
0: She does love that. And a beer.
1: Well, listen, I'm about to go wrap this broadcast up. I'm in a casino in Pennsylvania doing a radio event today. So you have actually classed this thing up exponentially.
0: Oh, well, I'm so honored. Thank you. Well, I hope they got a closed bar there for you in that case.
1: That's enough out of you. The bar is not my problem in a casino. It's every. This is. I tried to tell them this, and they didn't understand it. I was a gambler, like, when I was young, okay? I didn't, like, go to, like, Gamblers Anonymous or anything. Like, I was just a mess, you know? So every time somebody brings me to a casino, there's this progression of photos. You know what I mean? The first photo was, like, we're drinking those tall frozen drinks. Cheers. Then there's a photo of me at a blackjack table with a pile of chips. Then there's a photo of me in a blonde wig powdering my Adam's apple to go make back the bus fare. I don't know if we have to post
0: is
1: that.
0: Is it blackjack?
1: Yeah,
0: is that your game?
1: Yeah, yeah. I play a lot of blackjack. That whole song and dance.
0: Okay. I know where I'll find you.
1: Amen. But from now on, I don't even, I'm not that bad anymore. Like, the only time I gamble now is when I eat a chicken kebab in Times Square. And that's, you know, a whole nother form of risk taking. It's not.
0: I'm not that bad, said like a true gambler.
1: Lara Trump, go eat your M&Ms. I'll see you soon.
0: I will.
1: You're
0: the best. Sounds good.
1: There she goes, the great Lara Trump. There we go. Back after this.
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1: Just one of the upgrades I've added to this puppy.
0: What else have you got on here?
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3: Hey.
4: But
3: I know where I'll find you.
4: Amen. But from now on, I don't even, I'm not that bad anymore. Like, the only time I gamble now is when I eat a chicken kebab in Times Square. And that's, you know, a whole nother form of risk taking. It's not.
3: I'm not that bad, said like a true gambler.
4: Lara Trump, go eat your M&Ms. I'll see you soon.
3: I will.
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4: 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There we go. 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

0: Hold On to the Roof. It's Fox Across America with Jimmy Failla. Try not to get emotional, but this is a big one for me. The superstar, state treasurer of the state of Pennsylvania, the GOP nominee for governor is on the line. Stacey Garrity is in the house, and the crowd goes wild. Hey, Stace.
1: Hey, Jimmy. How are you?
0: Better now. Like, you're always good for morale, and it is my understanding. Am I going to see you at this Bold Gold event tonight?
1: You are going to see me. I'm going to make it there just in time, I think, for your speech.
0: Come on.
1: I'm looking forward to it.
0: That matters. No, that matters. It's the 10th annual, and the fact that they booked me tells me they're not really going to do an 11th.
1: I think you're the superstar.
0: Oh, come on. You're buttering me up. Well, I have, in honor of the fine people of Wilkes-Barre and the state of Pennsylvania as a whole, I have busted out. It is my favorite jacket from my overweight figure skater collection. It's not that it's like super loud and it's going to blow you away with rhinestones. It's just a jacket I like. I like the vibe. And I think it's right. I think it's right for the occasion. So I think you got a lot to look forward to if that's the case.
1: Well, I've seen some of your jackets, so I'm looking forward to seeing this one.
0: Oh, come on. Well, give me this. As somebody who's running to be the next governor of the great state of Pennsylvania, something everybody in their right mind supports, do you feel like we're living in a moment right now where the Republican Party is actually talking about things that matter to people, and the Democrat Party is focusing on a lot of superficial character things and culture war things that don't necessarily pay bills and keep streets safe? Is it almost like they're giving you an advantage?
1: You know, I really think they are, because we have a governor right now more interested in Pennsylvania Avenue than helping Pennsylvania families, and it shows. So it may surprise your audience to know that Pennsylvania ranks 38th economically, 39th in education, 41st overall, and I have to end this with this one because I am the state treasurer. We spend $5 billion more a year than what we bring in. So Pennsylvania is definitely at a crossroads, and we have to decide what kind of state we want to be.
0: Well, that's crazy to me, though, because I understand, like, you know, Governor Shapiro wants to be the next president. But what is the actual deliverable? Like, it's fascinating to me that people run for higher office and they don't really have an accomplishment to speak of. It's like Gavin Newsom. The biggest accomplishment is that there's a wait list to get a U-Haul to flee the state. That's not actually a good thing. You know what I mean? So when I see when I see that in Pennsylvania, like, what is it about, you know, the mindset of people that says, well, I failed on this level. I think people need me to fail on an even bigger one. What are they catering to? I don't understand it.
1: Well, it is crazy because Pennsylvania, as you know, is the Saudi Arabia of natural gas, yet we haven't had any new power generation in 12 years. And here's the thing, it doesn't have to be this way. So this isn't really just a Pennsylvania issue, it's a national issue, because you do not want these stale, you know, policies of Josh Shapiro in your backyard.
0: Mm-hmm. And when you think of it in those terms, though, I mean, what you're essentially saying is, you know, we're going to lean into what makes this economy flourish and maybe transition into the type of a level of energy production where we might even be taking in more money than we're spending someday. Is that the pie in the sky world you're allowing us to dream of here?
1: You know what? That's what we have to do. We have to, you know, we are squandering our blessings in this great Commonwealth, and it doesn't have to be this way. We have the best, hardest working people. We have, like we just talked about, natural resources that are the envy of the world and world-class industries. And, you know, we should be leading the nation in all these metrics and not falling, you know, to the bottom. I mean, in fact, we are the sixth highest state for people leaving the state for opportunities. So the guy that's chasing people away wants a promotion, just like Gavin Newsom. It's crazy.
0: Yeah, that is not good. We're talking to Stacey Garrity, GOP nominee for governor in the great state of Pennsylvania. We've only got a minute to go. I think you've inspired me to put on an even nicer jacket. Like, I think I might have to phone it into New York, and we might have a drone flight into Wilkes-Barre in the next hour to get me something a little more razzle-dazzle. You raised the bar. We only had 5 minutes, but you really took it somewhere, Stacey. You should take a bow.
1: Oh, thank you, Jimmy. It's great to be on with you.
0: Amen.

0: Man, I will see you tonight. We're pumped up for this. This is our Super Bowl, so buckle up. It's the 10th anniversary dinner. I'll be giving a keynote at some point, and you're in charge of keeping me away from the open bar, okay? The great Stacey Garrity. In the next hour, more political powerhouses from the great state of Pennsylvania. More you and me time.
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11: The deboarding begins. I'm Angelo Bavaro, Fox News. A cruise ship linked to a deadly hantavirus outbreak has arrived in Spain's Canary Islands, where more than 100 people are being safely evacuated.
12: Some of the more than 100 passengers on board the hantavirus plagued in the Hondias are leaving the ship this morning. It arrived a few hours ago in the Canary Islands off the coast of Africa. The World Health Organization is reassuring people on the island that there's no risk to the public, and Spanish health officials say the passengers

0: The NBA playoffs are underway, and now you can trade every game on Kalshi. 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On Kalshi, you're trading against other people in live market. 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And as the odds move, you can buy in or out anytime throughout the postseason. 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K-A-L-S-H-I, Kalshi. Trade on anything.
1: Outbreak did earlier kill three people on board, and several others tested positive. The remaining passengers will now disembark in groups by nationality, then go straight to the airport for flights to their home country. 17 Americans on the ship will be flown to Nebraska, where they'll be monitored by a CDC team.
2: Fox's Chandley Painter there. The cruise ship has been at sea since early April, with some passengers having already disembarked before the hantavirus outbreak was fully known. A British cargo ship has been attacked off the coast of Qatar.
3: An unknown projectile hit the vessel that was about 23 nautical miles northeast of Doha, according to the UK Maritime Agency. The explosion caused a small fire that is now under control, according to reports. The incident highlights the latest in a series of events in the Persian Gulf and Strait of Hormuz that show Iran is testing the fragile ceasefire. While the region waits to see how Iran will respond to the latest U.S. proposal to end the war, President Trump shared a series of AI images overnight depicting Iran's navy at the bottom of the sea. We also know there are reports this morning in Kuwait about Iranian drones over the country's airspace, another indication Iran is continuing their attacks against Gulf countries.
2: Fox's Trey Yingst. 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
2: A trespasser hit and killed by a Frontier airline flight on the tarmac at Denver International Airport late Friday.
10: The collision forcing the flight to abort takeoff as it was heading for Los Angeles. The FAA now out with a statement, and they say during departure from Denver International Airport to LAX, Frontier Airlines Flight 4345 struck a person on runway 17L. The Airbus A321 evacuated passengers using emergency slides. The incident occurred at approximately 11:30 p.m. local time. The FAA is investigating. In audio from air traffic control, a pilot can be heard reporting the incident and alerting about an engine fire. Frontier says there was smoke in the cabin, but airport officials say the Denver Fire Department quickly put that fire out. There were 224 passengers and seven crew members on board.
2: Fox's Madeline Rivera. Directors of a Minnesota nonprofit allegedly siphoned $6.5 million of charitable monies to fund a lavish lifestyle.
11: The state's attorney general, Keith Ellison, has announced a civil lawsuit against nonprofit We Push for Peace and its former directors, Jehern Pollard and Jacqueline McGuigan. Prosecutors allege the nonprofit, which held lucrative contracts for community outreach and violence prevention, was driven into the ground by rampant abuse. The suit alleges Pollard personally pocketed more than $6 million for trips to Las Vegas, luxury cars, shopping sprees, child support, IRS bills, and more. The suit also alleges McGuigan, the charity's treasurer, pocketed $1,000 a week and stole thousands more in government grant funds. There's been no response to the allegations from Pollard or McGuigan. Deborah Valentine, Fox News.
2: At least 14 police officers in Pakistan are dead after a suicide bomber drove an explosives-laden vehicle into a security post in the country's northwest. I'm Angelo Bavaro.
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4: Hello and welcome to this very special episode of Kennedy Saves the World. It is happy hour. Let's get right to it. Brett Baer is here.
5: Yes.
4: It's Margarita Friday.
5: Cheers.
4: Cheers.
5: I need this.
4: Mm-hmm.
5: Thank you.
4: Delightful.
5: Very nice of them. Very
4: That's
5: nice
4: right.
5: of them.
4: It's a multi-layered citrus margarita, so it does have a lot of lime juice, a little lemon juice, and some fresh squeezed orange juice, along with reposado tequila. And I didn't use triple sec; I used Grand Marnier because I feel like you're too classy.
5: Stepping it up.
4: Yeah, exactly right. As you have with your new book, The Case for America.
5: Nice transition.
4: Look at that. Obviously, I really enjoy your books because you are a fan of history and you write about history from the point of view as someone who's very hungry to learn more, but also for people who aren't necessarily historians.
5: Yeah. Yeah, I'm trying to write all these books in a way that anybody can read them over a weekend at the beach, learn something, and then ideally, it makes it better to look back at where we've been as a country because that's where we're going.
4: Yeah.
5: This book was like a compilation. I wrote about six presidents: George Washington, Ulysses S. Grant, Teddy Roosevelt, FDR, Dwight Eisenhower, and Ronald Reagan.
4: Mm-hmm.
5: And each one of them, in their own way, is unique and makes their own case for America in speeches and what they did as president. And I took those voices and then added them to voices present, like Ken Langone and Condoleezza Rice, Tim Shriver,
4: Vladimir Zelensky,
5: Arthur Brooks, Supreme Court justices, and said, make your case for America like it's in front of a jury,
4: mm-hmm.
5: and then come up with a verdict. And ahead of the 250th, I think it's kind of a good blueprint of what we should do. Take a breath and realize where we live.
4: When I got your book, it made me really happy because I feel like, and maybe I'm wrong about this, and maybe it looks very different from where you sit in Washington as a journalist on Fox News' premier news show,
5: mm-hmm.
4: Special Reports. It is weeknights at 6 p.m. Eastern, 3 in the West.
5: Nice plug.
4: I feel like we're not doing enough for 250. So when I got this book, I was like, good. This is a wonderful way to launch into this massive year, which should be a really big year for the country, and getting good perspective, not only on where we've been, but also some of the turmoil that we've been through that those six presidents had to navigate, where they must have thought they were in the most difficult era in American history.
5: Totally. And you're right about, are we doing enough for 250? We have a lot planned, a lot of stuff that we're covering, but we haven't really as a country talked about it that much up until this point. So it is a good launch for that, I think. We are so busy drinking from the fire hose of every day, mm-hmm. of the news and what's happening in Iran and what's next with this, that I think we could take a breath. You're right. Each one of these presidents dealt with dark times. If you think about, you know, we almost don't get off the starting line unless George Washington's in the Constitutional Convention. We almost fall into a second civil war unless Ulysses S. Grant makes this grand bargain.
4: Mm-hmm.
5: Race riots, Vietnam protests. Think about all the things.
4: Simultaneously, by the way.
5: Think of all the things we've been through as a country. And part of this is to talk about we are resilient. We are unified. It's in the name, United States, despite dissent. In fact, dissent is encouraged. We are, a country of achievers. always striving for the next thing. Condi Rice said, you know, the best part, the case for America is really that we're not a perfect nation. We are striving to be perfect and ever striving. And I think that's really amazing from a woman who was born in Birmingham, Alabama in the segregated South and becomes the Secretary of State, standing with world leaders, thinking only in America can this happen.
4: Yes. And she's a huge football fan, which I've always really appreciated about her.
5: She should have been

0: NFL commissioner.
1: I don't disagree with that.
0: Yeah.
1: So when you were covering King Charles' visit to the United States, has the U.S. developed our revenge bod? Are we the one that got away? And is there a little bit of wistfulness still for the British monarch?
0: He was smooth.
1: He was very smooth.
0: He was really smooth, funny.
1: Were you engaging, surprised?
0: I wasn't really surprised, but I was surprised at the level at which he seems comfortable in his own skin. First of all, that speech on Capitol Hill to a joint session was really amazing. If you think about, we're coming up to 250, celebrating the Declaration of Independence, breaking away from his country. He gives this speech to a joint session of Congress where he gets both sides standing up, applauding. And essentially the message is, don't forget you're American. Mm. You know, like, American is unique and forward-leaning and optimistic. And that's when you broke away from us, you know, that's what you became, leading the world. And here's the king, the royal of England, telling us, get back to who you are.
1: Yeah. And who we are also includes aristocrats like Henry Lee.
0: Yeah.
1: You know, who was not the most likely to stand up and say, you know, let's break up and do our own damn thing.
0: And it took balls.
1: Yeah.
0: I mean, that's serious courage, because that's before anything. And at that point, it's an act of treason.
1: Yes.
0: They could have been hung for that.
1: Do you agree with Walter Isaacson's assessment that the greatest sentence ever written is, we hold these truths to be self-evident, that all men are created equal. They are endowed by their creator with certain unalienable rights, that among these are life, liberty, and the pursuit of happiness.
0: I do. Here's to Walter.
1: Here's to Walter.
0: Cheers.
1: And to Tom.
0: Yep. I do. And, you know, notice it's the pursuit of happiness, not the guarantee of happiness. And we're always in pursuit. I think, you know, the biggest part of this book is freedom. And freedom is, in essence, who we are. The fact that you can pick up from New York and you can go to Nebraska and start a new life. And you can do it. You can do whatever you want. In this country, you can, if you stay within the law. And the ability to do that, to speak freely, to challenge authority.
1: To fail and get back up again.
0: And to be resilient.
1: Yeah.
0: It's a major thing.
1: I went to, I knew you'd appreciate this, because I went to a little bit of a Civil War reenactment. And
0: wait a second. This is recently?
1: This was last night.
0: Last night you went to a Civil War reenactment.
1: It was really cool. It was truncated. And then, of course, you know, President Ulysses S. Grant stood up and spoke, and the audience got to ask questions of President Grant.
0: Really?
1: And I was like, Brett Baer would love this.
0: I actually would have loved that.
1: But it was, and he spoke about his failures, and he spoke about giving up and not really thinking that he was ever going to be in a position to lead the Union Army of the Potomac, that he was going to be facing off against the Confederate general that he looked up to, mm-hmm. that, you know, was a hero in the hallowed halls at West Point. And yet he was able to do that through his own failure and reassessment. And it's such a uniquely American story.
0: Totally. And each one of these presidents has a story of coming from something, you know, each person had something. Dwight Eisenhower came from abject poverty. Ronald Reagan, alcoholic father. You know, George Washington came from money, but he lost his family, his brother, and essentially became the father after his father died. You know, each one of them had a tough upbringing and no tougher than Ulysses S. Grant.
1: Yeah, and no safety net. You know, they're flying high on the trapeze. I also found this Reagan quote in your book that I love, because I want you to explain what this means to your sons and to younger people in this country who might have a very different idea of what freedom is from George Washington and FDR and Ulysses S. Grant and Eisenhower. The part of the quote is, freedom is never more than one generation away from extinction. And it kind of, you know, when you really meditate on that, it sort of sends shivers down your spine.
0: It's true.
1: So have we met the generation who might be in danger of extinguishing that freedom?

0: that we hold dear.
1: I mean, that's part of this book, is to shake everybody like, hey, we got to fight for this thing. This is a day-to-day operation. We can't just walk away from it. It can't just be us sucked into our phones and social media. You got to make sure that this thing continues. Yeah. And in order to do that, you have to look back. And but our generation, our next generation, I should say, my kids, 18 and 15, they've got to understand the responsibility that this country brings with it. And it takes leadership.
0: Is your older son off to college in the fall?
1: He is. He's going to University of Virginia.
0: How does that feel?
1: You know, I am psyched about it. My wife is a little sappy once in a while.
0: It is bittersweet. Yeah. It's a rough thing between May and August or September, whenever he goes.
1: I mean, we're psyched for him. Charlottesville's a wonderful place. We're going to be psyched to go visit. But it is, to cut the apron strings is a little tough.
0: Yeah, it is. So. And it's interesting because, at least with my daughters, I was so worried about my youngest.
1: Mm-hmm.
0: Because she's a little bit more shy than her older sister, who is very gregarious, very outgoing.
1: Where did she get that?
0: Yeah, I don't know. And she always says, like, I'm fiery like you. And I'm like, monetize it. But her little sister, like, she blossomed. Like, she has shown in those years kind of being an only child. And it's really interesting because we think we know how our family dynamic is going to change, and then it evolves in a way that we can't anticipate. Do you think the same thing will happen with the coming generations who will eventually lead this country?
1: Yeah, I do. I think that there is real hope there. I see a lot of things happening. I see engagement. I see a return to religion, like young kids going back to church, trying to find something.
0: Yeah.
1: And that's a big deal. And I think that there is a hunger for something bigger. Like, they know that the phone and the social media is empty. And I think that there is a striving. So yeah. All we have to do is provide them the tools to say, hey, this is how we got here. You got to keep it going.
0: Yeah. I mean, there are some people, Gen Xers, who are like, leave them in the wilderness and let them find their own tools.
1: Yeah.
0: And there might be something to be said for that level of parenting.
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12: I want to talk a little bit about the Correspondents Association dinner and just how quickly that went from being celebratory, collegial, you know, different media organizations reaching out, getting to know each other. And then all of a sudden, gunshots ring out. There's Secret Service agents rushing the main aisle in that ballroom. What went through your head?
13: Yeah, I mean, this is a celebration of the First Amendment, and suddenly, you know, we're under the table. And it happened so fast for me. My wife was two seats over, and she literally went under the table with Secretary Mullen's wife. So they were kind of huddled under there, so I knew she was safe. Secretary Mark Wayne Mullen, Homeland Security Secretary, was next to me. His agent jumped on top of him.
12: Oh, wow.
13: And pushed him down. And I was there sitting next to Suzanne Scott, our CEO. Mm-hmm. And I don't know whether it was because I was next to our CEO or whether it was just instinct. I started filming and said, what's the phoner line? You know, I think maybe I was doing that for her. I'm not sure. But I actually did start thinking that way, like I've got to cover this.
12: Yeah.
13: And there was a second when the guys in tactical gear with the big long guns came out pointing
12: the
13: them
12: camera
13: at.
12: The assault team.
13: The CAT team, pointing them at the crowd, just looking for threats. But that first second they come out, you think, is that the good guys or the bad guys?
12: You know?
13: And

0: It was pretty wild, if you think about it.
1: My fear was that the bad guys were already in the ballroom.
0: Yeah.
1: And, you know, not knowing where the gunshots came from. And when I heard the Secret Service agents come through those doors, mm-hmm. I was like, oh my goodness, the shots are coming from inside and they're going to get them from the back of the room. And I was worried they were at the front of the room.
0: I know.
1: And
0: then you see them climbing on the tables,
1: yes.
0: like going from table to table, knocking over wine glasses. And I mean, it was chaos for, I would say, a good minute.
1: I could not figure out how long it was that we were under the table. I was at Cash Patel's table.
0: Yeah.
1: And we're all under the table.
0: Yeah.
1: And he made sure all the women folk were safe, to his credit.
0: That's good.
1: But I was like, let's make sure we're covered. Like, that was the important thing to me. And that moment was making sure that we all had coverage under the table, surrounded by the chairs.
0: And where was your man at this time?
1: He was in the bar.
0: In the bar.
1: Yeah, he was. He couldn't get a ticket. It used to be a hot commodity.
0: That's right.
1: So I text him, I'm under the table, we're all okay. What happened? And he was like, what are you talking about? He had no idea. He said, why are you under the table?
0: Do you want a scotch and soda? Yeah. What do you want?
1: Is this a pre-order? And then, you know, I'm leaving the ballroom and he texts me and he's like, they closed the bar, grab a bottle. And I said, watch this. I grabbed three.
0: Nice.
1: They were already paid for.
0: There you go.
1: Yeah. Did I feel bad? I did not.
0: No. It was traumatic.
1: Yes. How quickly did you get out of there?
0: So we had Fox Security take us out through this back way to the place where Fox had a pre-party underneath that room. And we thought, this is where we're going to stage to get out. And then suddenly three more CAT team guys come in with long guns and say, you got to run. We're searching room to room. There might be another shooter.
1: God.
0: And so we were already like,
1: I did not know that. I had not heard that.
0: This was underneath. And we're like, what? Run. We're going room to room. There might be another shooter. So we're now running. My wife's in heels. She's like, what is going on? We went through the kitchen and then we went out. And then we found out there was no other shooter. And
1: you don't know that in the moment.
0: But in the moment.
1: You don't know if it's like an Iranian hit squad. You have no, if it's protesters who've breached the perimeter.
0: Yeah.
1: You have no idea in that moment.
0: And I thought that those guys were going to like escort us, like mm-hmm. run out with us. We're running and there's no one there. And I'm like, wait, what happens if I'm running the wrong way?
1: I'd rather stay in the room. Yeah. I'd rather stay in the room with the good guys with the big guns.
0: Right.
1: Yeah. Frankly, I had not heard that story. Thank God everyone is safe. Does it move the needle at all?

0: The NBA playoffs are underway, and now you can trade every game on Kalshi. 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Trade on anything.
1: She's like, what is going on? We went through the kitchen and then we went out. And then we found out there was no other shooter. And
2: you don't know that in the moment.
1: But in the moment.
2: You don't know if it's like an Iranian hit squad. You have no, if it's protesters who've breached the perimeter.
1: Yeah.
2: You have no idea in that
1: and
2: moment.
1: And I thought that those guys were going to like escort us, like mm-hmm. run out with us. We're running and there's no one there. And I'm like, wait, what happens if I'm running the wrong way?
2: I'd rather stay in the room. Yeah. I'd rather stay in the room with the good guys with the big guns.
1: Right.
2: Yeah. Frankly, I had not heard that story. Thank God everyone is safe. Does it move the needle at all in terms of really quieting the political discourse?
1: Unfortunately, I don't think it does. But, you know, maybe somebody in that room thinks differently about, oh, wait, there's been at least three, probably more, assassination attempts on this president.
2: Yeah, three that we know of.
1: So maybe, just maybe, we should dial back the rhetoric. Now, he could do the same.
2: Yes.
1: Let's just be fair about how he talks about opponents politically. But maybe it changes a little bit on the outskirts. I think that our whole country could stand to listen more and maybe focus a little bit more on the unity stuff ahead of 250.
2: I agree completely. And I do. I still agree, and I always will, that there is so much more that binds us together.
1: Yeah. You know, Arthur Brooks in this book says he'd have focus groups on politics, have, way MAGA and super left together, and he wanted to see what they could talk about. And he'd say to the group, listen, we're going to talk about politics, and he could see everybody's ire get up, and they're ready to fight.
2: Yeah.
1: And they said, but first we're going to spend 10 minutes, we're going to talk about your families and what your kids do and teenager. And like suddenly they start talking. Everybody has some problem with their teenager. Something happened, blah, blah, blah. And then everybody starts getting along, not knowing where their political lines are drawn.
2: Yeah.
1: And his point is that it's this common love, this shared love, a shared experience, and that America 250 could be that in
2: yes.
1: one way to bring people thinking about something different.
2: That's a great point, because the love that we have for our family members, you know, the people that we feel protective for, we can extend that to our country. Like, that's okay.
1: Yeah.
2: And it's okay to say, I want things to be different. I want some things to change. And I want them to change for the better because I love this country so much.
1: Right.
2: And I think that's a beautiful place to start. In closing, I know earlier this week on The Five, Harold Ford Jr. led us into a stirring rendition of Ebony and Ivory.
1: Oh, my gosh.
2: That actually bled into your hour.
1: It was quite something.
2: And he got everyone singing along. Everyone was singing, which I did not anticipate. It was one of those very spontaneous moments. How do you transition from the last 90 seconds of Jackassery on The Five,
1: oh my gosh.
2: Where everyone's relieved, like, woo, show's
1: We're
2: done, yeah.
1: Friday.
2: Yeah, and
1: Let's
2: you've
1: go.
2: Got these, like, super heavy, world-altering topics to cover right at 6.
1: It's amazing. And that handover, I go around the country and I speak, and they're like, love the handover from The Five, especially when it's Greg, you know, and I never know what's coming. It's like a box of chocolates, Forrest Gump. But that one might have taken the cake. Because I was listening to Ebony and Ivory and I'm seeing the clock go.
2: Your face was the best thing I've ever seen.
1: 6 o'clock, 6:02.
2: Yeah.
1: I'm like,
2: yeah. I was doing the same thing. I'm like, 6:07. I'm like, no.
1: It's fun.
2: That was fantastic. How does, and you can be honest here, you're in a safe space.
1: Mm-hmm.
2: How does Britt Hume feel about Greg Gutfeld's homage to him?
1: I have asked. He's like, it's not very good. Yeah, that's what he says. I should be doing the
2: wrong.
1: Brit Hume. Yeah. But I am going to play a compilation of Greg's best, and I'm going to play it in an interview with Brit. And I think that will be a viral moment in and of itself.
2: Please let me know when that happens.
1: I will.
2: I mean, I follow you on social media. I love when you respond to people who say things like, that was the dumbest thing I've ever seen. You're not a smart person, Brit. And then you're like, thank you so much for watching. Hopefully you'll give us another chance.

0: It's fantastic. And cheers to you on another book. May it be a bestseller.
1: Thank you very much.
0: Onward. Margarita Happy Hour with the one and only Brett Baer.
1: Really
0: I'm Kennedy.
1: Nice.
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0: The world after this. 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
16: News. I'm Paul Stevens. Another warning from Iran.
17: Iran threatening to attack a U.S. base in the Middle East if more Iranian vessels are attacked.
16: And that's Fox's Alex Hogan, Iranian state TV, reporting the warning a day after the U.S. hit two Iranian oil tankers. Tehran says it's in no hurry to respond to the latest U.S. peace plan to end the conflict between the nations. Meantime, Bahrain saying it's arrested dozens linked to Iran's Revolutionary Guard Corps. A pitching prospect for baseball San Diego Padres self-deports after pleading guilty to transporting undocumented immigrants within the U.S.
18: Humberto Cruz, a pitcher ranked as the Padres' fifth best prospect, pled guilty to a misdemeanor charge related to receiving money for the transport.
16: And that's Fox's Chris DeMeo. Atlanta Braves Hall of Fame manager Bob.

0: Bobby Cox has died. He was 84. 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
4: So I'm giving you a little bit of advanced warning for those of you who either don't have it on your calendar or don't look at your calendar with regularity, which is fine. But Sunday is Mother's Day, and there are a few things to not get the most important woman in your life. And let's start with a shopping list for the grocery store of things you expect her to buy and make. Don't make your mom cook on Mother's Day. That is one of the very few things that I ask. There are a couple things that I love on Mother's Day. I adore Mother's Day. I will never forget my first Mother's Day when I was pregnant with my oldest daughter, and I still celebrated. And she was almost a year old on the first Mother's Day ex utero. And ever since then, it has always been so incredibly special because, as anyone knows who is a mom, it is an exhausting job. It doesn't matter if you are a stay-at-home mom, if you are a part-time working mom, or if you work full-time, nothing ever gets done to your complete satisfaction, and that is not from a lack of trying. So the very prime directive for anyone on Mother's Day is let the woman of the house sleep in. If there's one day that she gets to sleep, if she wants to sleep in, if she wants to watch Bravo all day or catch up on past episodes of the Kennedy Saves the World podcast, let her do that. That is awesome. Do not make her cook and let her sleep. And also, you know, I always like to exercise and move my body on Mother's Day. A couple of years ago, I took a Pilates class with my daughters. That was so much fun. It was, I'm a huge fan of movement, and I'm a big fan of everyone moving together. So don't overplan, but if the opportunity presents itself and if mom is sporty, then you should all do something together because that's all any mom wants is the kids to get along and for some fun, wholesome, cool activity where you all get to do it together as a group. That may sound basic, that may sound boring, but sometimes it is absolutely impossible to achieve. So do whatever you can. You know, verbal gymnastics, promises, go into minor debt, but make sure you all do something together after mom sleeps in and before she has to cook. Now, that means you will probably have to execute the meal on your own. That is fine. Don't be scared. Keep it simple. If, as a last resort, you can have food delivered, don't go out on Mother's Day. The only place you can go out, and this is something that we did a few years ago with my daughters and Kat Timpf and another friend of ours who had lost their mom, we went to Dave & Buster's because it seemed like a really nice distraction for those who were in mourning. And it was great because we went kind of late in the morning, like 11 o'clock, and it was pretty much empty. You'd be surprised. Like, there aren't a lot of moms who go, you know what the first thing on my list is? Cheap sugary booze and expensive games that people play with futility and win absolutely nothing. But Dave & Buster's, I have to say, like, if you're going to go out, it was a great time because we got nachos, I had a margarita, and everyone there was entertained by their various feats of skill. And they were challenged, so that was amazing. Don't ever, ever put me on a cruise ship. If anyone in my household is listening, and chances are very good that they are not, Please don't ever, ever send me on a cruise. I have never

0: wanted to go on a cruise. I see a lot of cruise ships coming in and out of the ports here in New York City. They are beautiful to behold, but I never want to step foot on one. I've known that for a long time. But now that there is that cruise ship that is just floating in oblivion somewhere, I think, off the coast of Africa. Five people have died from the Hanta virus, which, you know, apparently the birders who went to South America, they contracted it from rodents there, brought it on the ship, and now people are dying in greater numbers than ever should on a ship. And cruise ships are magnets for death and disease. And I'm sure the cruise ship industry is struggling, and I understand it, because there are morgues that are in use, too high a use, if you ask me, on cruise ships, and people get norovirus, people get hantavirus, people get thrown off the side, and everyone makes excuses. People get smothered to death. People get kidnapped. You know, it's like, how many news stories do you have to hear about something horrific happening before you go, maybe we don't go on a cruise? Get a boat. Why does it have to be a massive ship with hundreds of people that are just there to either infect you or kill you maliciously? So please do not get me tickets to a cruise. I don't want them. I will return them. That is so completely unnecessary. Flowers are great. Flowers are beautiful. Flowers say, I love you, in any language, any day of the year, but especially on Mother's Day. And of course, you can buy me chocolate, and, you know, it can be like a carnival game. It can be like a game at Dave and Buster's if we don't go. Just wad it up and throw it at my face and try and get it in my head hole, and you'll score 20 points for every piece of chocolate that actually makes it in my mouth. Mothers are pretty simple. We want everyone else to be happy, but if there is one day where we are allowed to put our needs above anyone else's, it is Mother's Day. So just go with it. Indulge our whims. Fan our desires. Make sure you sidestep our moods if necessary. And I guarantee it, if you follow these basic pieces of advice that I believe I share with many, many mothers, moving together, getting some flowers, maybe going to Dave and Buster's, not going out for dinner, make the dinner, make it happen, and you will make the mother in your house very, very happy. I can't wait. Have a beautiful Mother's Day. I'm celebrating with you. I'll be in Vegas this weekend. I have a comedy show at Red Rock. It's sold out. And if you can't make it to that, go to Salt Lake City. Wise Guys, the weekend after, I'm going to be there for 4 shows, not this weekend, next weekend, the 15th and 16th in Salt Lake City. Tickets are at KennedyNation.com. 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After Salt Lake City, it's Naples, Florida. It's going to be a massive year for the Enemies of Freedom Tour, and we have a lot of enemies to make fun of. Remember to follow Kennedy Saves the World on Apple, Spotify, and YouTube so you never miss an episode.
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0: Welcome to Kennedy Saves the World. Here's a conversation I had with baseball expert and world-renowned journalist Jeff Passan. And we recorded this before the passing of Yankees legend John Sterling. And the Sterlingisms will live in baseball infamy, especially in Yankees fans' hearts, forever. Here's my conversation with Jeff. With all that is dividing us, and it feels like there are so few elements of culture that are not eclipsed by toxic politics. And I would put baseball in that category. I love baseball. I love the Yankees. I love going and seeing Major League Baseball, even some minor league games. But my guest today has dedicated his life to covering baseball. He started back in 2004 for the Kansas City Star. He is one of the most notable and trusted names covering, reporting on, and analyzing baseball. Jeff Passan is here. He's got a brand new podcast called Sources Tell. Jeff Passan, welcome to Kennedy Saves the World.
1: Kennedy, I would love to save the world with you, and I appreciate you having me on. Thank you.
0: How does baseball save the world? What is it about baseball that you love so much that you see it as a unifying and important force in our country and in our world?
1: I think it's a very egalitarian game. You do not need to be 6'8" and weigh 250 pounds and look like a Greek god to play baseball. You can be Jose

0: say Altuve at 5'6" or Aaron Judge at 6'7" and anywhere in between. You can be a fat guy. You can be a skinny guy. You can be smart. You can be kind of dumb, too. But as long as you can swing a bat or as long as you can throw a ball extraordinarily hard, you can be out on a big league field. And more than that, it's the stories that come from baseball. I think the reason that it has as rich of a history as it does is because it's a game that is made to tell stories. It's a game that's made for moms and dads and their children to go sit down and get away from the world and just enjoy the green grass and the smells and the crack of the bat and all the things that you tend to associate baseball with. And at a time right now where we have lost our romanticism, I think that baseball is still a very romantic game. And that's, among many other reasons, one that its popularity endures.
1: Yes, and people still have that longing for something that is uniting, that something that is pure, that something that embraces the flag in this country and a goodness and a simplicity and only the way that baseball can. And it's very interesting because you talk about some of the stories in baseball. What is it about this sport that naturally attracts people in ways that maybe the NFL or NBA just can't touch?
0: I think for a while, baseball almost fell out of favor because of this, because it's a game that demands your attention and games were stretching 3 hours long, because it's a game that has 162 different contests across the season, whereas in the NFL, you got 17. In the NBA, you've got 81 or 82. In hockey, you've got 81 or 82. Baseball takes commitment. And to be a baseball fan means being there every day, because it's almost like if you look at the season like a book and you have 162 chapters, if you skip one or two of those chapters, you might not really understand what's going on. So you need to almost wholly embrace it. And that was tough for a while, but the pitch clock has come along, and I think
1: it revolutionized. Do you like the pitch clock?
0: I adore the pitch. I like the pitch clock more than my children. Yes, because it saves me time. They spend my money. It's nice because I don't feel like anything substantive has been lost. That's the thing. They just cut out dead time. They cut out guys futzing around in between at bats. They cut out pitchers trying to get a psychological advantage by just standing there and staring at the hitter. And all of us.
1: Yeah, I'm a big fan of mixing metaphors, and they're not icing the kicker with the pitch clock.
0: No, by no means are they. And look, it took a little time for guys to get adjusted, and that's all well and good. When we have something fundamentally change in any sport, it's a big deal, but especially in baseball, when this was a game that they bragged about not having a clock. And it turns out not having a clock can be disadvantageous when there is a generation coming up that has the attention span of a flea and they want to be engaged at all moments and have something interesting going on. And baseball just lacked the action that I think now is brought to the forefront because the pitch clock has allowed it to be that much more of a focus rather than just sitting there and staring at men who are staring at each other. When you said there is something, Kennedy, that can bring America together, I believe the answer to that is the Los Angeles Dodgers.
1: Yeah, because they just pay to bring America together. Who is the best player in baseball right now?
0: Shohei Ohtani, and it's not particularly close.
1: Yeah, I know. I feel bad for the Angels.
0: Do you?
1: You know, they had two of the best players. Like,
0: yeah, they f***ed it up.
1: The game. They totally did!
0: Dodgers have figured out how to leverage the Ohtani-ness of everything into more than $1 billion in revenue last year. Most ever by a baseball team. A ridiculous sum that is, you know, buttressed by a fantastic television contract, local TV contract. But beyond that, they just know how to do business. And the Angels, they did not.
1: No, it's sad. Speaking of Japanese players, would Ichiro in his prime on the Dodgers been as good as Ohtani?
0: Nope. But Ichiro's awesome. Do you know the Ichiro All-Star story?
1: That's what I was just going to ask you. So please tell me in your words the Ichiro All-Star inspirational speech.
0: Ichiro Suzuki, he would play act that

0: wasn't able to speak English. And somebody in the clubhouse would say, Ichiro, it's time for you to give an inspirational speech. And guys would look around the clubhouse. What? Does he speak English? What's going on here? And he would launch into the most profane, like, incredible tirade about how we need to go kick these pieces in the National League and just going off like bleeps everywhere. If you were in the room, it almost at some points like got a little too over the top and uncomfortable for people, but it was Ichiro, so nobody really cared. My favorite Ichiro moment though was when he did an interview with Bob Costas, and Bob Costas asked him, what is your favorite English expression? Have you seen this?
1: It's something like f-ing a monkey in a sack.
0: Close. I live in Kansas City, so this hits home. August in Kansas City is hotter than two rats in a wool sock. And after he says this, Costas is losing his mind. And Ichiro looks at him and says, I had a bad teammate. And you know what? I disagree with that. You had the best teammate, Ichiro. And thank you.
1: I think you had a great teammate.
0: The best teammate.
1: You are a wordsmith. The importance of really drawing an effective picture for the consumer of your analysis. Jeff Passan, thank you so much for your time. I cannot wait to engage in your latest venture, which is your new podcast, co-produced by the glorious Peyton Manning, and of course, all of your work on ESPN and beyond. Thank you.
0: Kennedy.
1: Play ball! This has been Kennedy Saves the World, along with Jeff Passan.
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9: Careful precautions. I'm Paul Stevens, Fox News. Passengers are disembarking a cruise ship after a deadly hantavirus outbreak. It arrived in Tenerife in Spain this morning. 17 Americans among the more than 100 people being evacuated following that outbreak.
10: The World Health Organization is reassuring people on the island that there's no risk to the public. And Spanish health officials say the passengers all remain asymptomatic. While none of the current passengers have tested positive for the hantavirus, the outbreak did earlier kill three people on board, while several others tested positive. 17 Americans on the ship will now be flown to Nebraska, where they will be monitored by a CDC team. And the outbreak of the rodent-borne illness sparked global concern over a possible wider spread when the weeks-long Atlantic cruise spiraled into a nightmare after it departed Argentina in March. Authorities say an elderly Dutch couple carried the rare Andes strain of the virus after contracting it in Argentina last month while visiting a landfill overrun with trash.
9: And that's Fox's Chan Lee Painter. Six U.S. states keeping an eye on American passengers who left the ship before today's evacuation. Tensions still high in the Strait of Hormuz as U.S. allies send support to the area.
11: U.S. Central Command says American forces have redirected 58 commercial vessels and disabled four since April 13th. CENTCOM

0: Also releasing footage of the U.S. military striking and disabling two Iranian oil tankers trying to breach the American blockade. One senior British official tells Fox the HMS Dragon Type 45 destroyer now is in the Gulf to protect ships in the waterway. The UK's Ministry of Defense today explains that the ship will support efforts to clear mines and again protect ships. Britain and France have talked about this multinational coalition that they're going to try to create to protect ships in the waterway after the conflict wraps up.
1: Fox's Alex Hogan at the White House, America.
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1: A person was killed late Friday night after being hit by a plane on a runway at Denver International Airport. The Frontier Airlines flight heading from Denver to Los Angeles had to abort the takeoff after smoke was reported in the cabin that prompted an emergency evacuation using slides. The Airbus A321 was carrying 224 passengers, seven crew members, all of whom were returned safely to the terminal. The NTSB is investigating. All airport operations have since resumed. ICE and federal authorities working together to arrest an illegal immigrant from Palm Beach, Florida last month, allegedly a member of MS-13.
6: ICE says they tracked down Luis Murari Peralta Sevilla, who they say is a Honduran national, an MS-13 gang member, and a known suspect terrorist. Law enforcement carried out a coordinated vehicle stop, and ICE says they did find drugs in the truck. Now, ICE says Peralta Sevilla first entered the U.S. in 2013. They say Border Patrol encountered him in Texas's Rio Grande Valley, where he admitted to being in the country illegally. A Justice Department immigration judge then granted him bond. He remained here in the U.S., but he's now in the Palm Beach County Jail pending transfer to ICE custody with the hopes of deporting him.
1: Fox's Madison Scarpino. A pitching prospect for Major League Baseball San Diego Padres self-deports after pleading guilty to transporting undocumented migrants in the U.S.
7: Humberto Cruz, a pitcher ranked as the Padres' fifth-best prospect, pled guilty to a misdemeanor charge related to receiving money for the transport. Prosecutors had been seeking a felony charge for Cruz. The San Diego Union-Tribune reports it was a virtual certainty that he'd be deported, but the 19-year-old Cruz reportedly decided to self-deport and is back in Mexico. Cruz reportedly will lose his work visa for 10 years, but could reapply after 5 years of good behavior. Chris DeMeo, Fox News.
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11: Following a landmark Supreme Court decision that opened the door to

0: mid-decade redistricting, we may see the American map being redrawn in states like Tennessee, Alabama, Louisiana. As we watch these battles play out, it raises a much larger, more fundamental question in a nation that feels increasingly defined by how we are divided. What is it that still holds us together? I have a new book out, The Case for America. I argue that our national identity isn't found in the lines we draw on a map, but in the ideals we drew up in 1776. But there's a lot to talk about in the news. Join me, my guest for today, host of Making Money with Charles Payne on Fox Business, Charles Payne, and anchor of The Story on the Fox News Channel, Martha McCallum. Good to see you guys.
1: Good to be here.
0: You know, we were talking earlier about Secretary Rubio and his tour de force in this White House briefing. You know, he is taking a crucial role in all of this, and you wonder what that's going to lead to.
2: Clearly. You know, I always think back to when we covered that original GOP primary debate. You had all of those guys up on stage, right? And he's the only one who politically survived that whole process, right? You can look at Bush and Christie and all of them, you know, kind of falling by the wayside over the years. Some of them are still in the Senate and all of that. But the fact that Marco Rubio really has just gotten better and better at perfecting who he is, what his job is, what his skill set is, and the confidence that you see in him over all those years, I think has been a really interesting political story to watch. Remember, he and Trump went at it big time. Big time. Remember the hands and all that stuff?
0: Hard to forget, right? Marco.
2: Exactly. They got into the mud, and now they have this clearly very respectful relationship of each other's strengths, and it sets up a pretty interesting question for 2028 when you look at J.D. Vance, the vice president, who has taken a different stance on the war, and then Rubio, who's all in. So I think, you know, when you get to the turning point here, how the war ended up going for us will be very interesting in terms of how that factors in.
0: Yeah. I mean, think of that evolution. He did the Republican response where he's grabbing for the water. Charles, when we hear the president say, you know, after this is done, oil's going to drop, the economy's going to boom, and you hear the left say, yeah, we've heard it before. But you do see indications that this economy has been pretty resilient.
1: It really has been absolutely remarkable, starting with manufacturing. Factory orders came in this week three times better than what Wall Street anticipated. You've got companies, this earnings season, corporate earnings season, arguably one of the best ever.
0: Really?
1: One of the best ever. I think something like 69% of companies have beaten the street, and by large numbers. Of course, we've got all this onshoring going on, these factories, these gigafactories, these massive factories. The data center stuff is just absolutely mind-boggling.
0: And this
1: as well.
0: Is in the face of the headwinds of tariffs that were going to be just, we're not going to survive the tariff thing, and then the Iran war, and we were not going to survive the oil prices and the inflation from it. And that's in the face of all of that.
1: It is. You know, I think the one thing that folks got wrong with the tariff thing, and I thought it was so weird from the very beginning, it's just because it's just you're a historian. You go back and you just look at history. People were comparing it, saying, well, Smoot-Hawley. And the problem is you have to go back further to the roaring 20s. Mm-hmm. We had a lot of tariffs in the 20s. I don't think people realize that. We had a tariff act in 1920, then another one in 1921. The Roaring Twenties were accompanied by tariffs. Why? Because we were in the throes of the Second Industrial Revolution. You had Henry Ford, the automobile. And that was one of the greatest periods, that 10-year period of shared prosperity.
0: Mm-hmm.
1: And we were able to keep foreign competition from undercutting us in certain things. The problem with it was so successful that when Republicans ran for office in the early 30s, it was selective before. Everyone, it became a Christmas tree. Mm-hmm. So we had tariffs on everything. And guess what? All these other nations retaliated. Well, we knew this time around there wasn't going to be massive retaliation because our dynamic with other countries is much different. We are by far the largest economy in the world. So it's been remarkable. It hasn't been surprising. It was getting that big, beautiful bill through was phenomenal. And now the tax breaks that these companies get for coming and building over here, the money that people are allowed to keep from their wages. Oil prices are starting to hit. You know, they're starting the gasoline prices are starting to hit, obviously, the lower economic rungs. And that also maybe gets to our K-shaped economy as well. It's which kind of masks some of the pain. If 20% of the households can do 50% of the purchasing, overall, you look at the, oh, man, look at the

0: retail sales number. It was fantastic. And there is some pain. I'm not going to sit here and say that there aren't a lot of Americans who aren't feeling higher gas prices. But as a overall, the overall number is absolutely phenomenal. And if this is resolved soon, I'd say sometime before midsummer, we could see a year-end boom that everyone will feel positive about.
1: Which they are praying for, Martha, because they could change the political dynamic ahead of November. I mean, really, they kind of have to get out of the Iran war one way or another before people leave for family vacation in summer, because it starts to get baked in the cake.
2: I mean, you have the representatives of the Iranian government referring to the new regime that controls the strait. They're basically saying, so we came in, and as Rubio said, we're going to lay mines in the strait, and we're going to control it. We're going to charge you $2 million if you want to come through to get your vessel through. This should outrage the entire world and everyone who uses that strait. It should be absolutely inflaming to every single country that uses that strait. But what's happening? They're sort of sitting back and going, well, I guess the United States is going to figure this out. Let them figure it out. But what I think President Trump has wanted all along is to have sort of an armada of all the nations saying, this is an international waterway. You're a criminal. You cannot do this. You cannot shut it down, and you can't mine it. But this is the ancillary issue. I remember President Trump saying once, I think it was when you and I, Brett, were together on a State of the Union lunch maybe a year ago, you know, when we were asking even then, you know, what's going to happen with Iran? Is anybody going to knock that regime over? And he's like, you got to be careful with war because you never know where it goes.
1: Mm-hmm. You have the Iranian president going to X saying that he thought it was immensely stupid that the IRGC fired missiles at UAE. This is the sitting Iranian president with the foreign minister who's doing the negotiation. Yeah. But the IRGC is the one firing the missiles. So this book that I've done, The Case for America, is basically laying this case out in front of a jury ahead of the 250th. And so what I asked people along the way is, what would you say is the case for America from your point of view?
0: I would probably start and borrow from Tocqueville. I always think that was just so remarkable because, you know, he came here to study our prison system. I think he was going to stay a few months. He ended up staying a few years. And he goes back to Europe and he says, you know, this thing, this American democracy thing is different. Everyone I met that I ran into thought they could be something they weren't born into. But they were offended by this. It wasn't that he was inspired by it, you know, but although later on he sort of laid out, like, eventually this is what rulers are probably all going to have to deal with, you know, a liberated people who think more highly of themselves. If, you know, if your father was a chef, doesn't mean you have to be a chef or a blacksmith or whatever that is. One thing I've been talking about a lot for the last couple of years, especially now, is this fourth industrial revolution. Because it reminds me so much of the Second Industrial Revolution. Right after the Civil War, 1850, 60, we're at the bottom of the rankings. The UK is at the top. And we take the Second Industrial Revolution, begins with the rails, but also begins with innovative financing. Those folks they call the robber barons, who actually, at the 50 years later, we have shared prosperity. We have the Chicago World's Fair in 1893. Ironically, we had a panic that year, which is the same as a depression, but we also sort of unveiled this thing called consumer discretionary spending. We had shared prosperity that was ushered in this country by the way our system is designed. And so what are we looking at right now? The hottest, biggest, strongest, most important companies in the world are all American. The NVIDIAs, the Metas, the SpaceXs, all of those are U.S. companies. So all of this goes back to the ethos of America. It's based on religious freedom, individualism, but as a unit, we just have been so powerful together, despite our differences, despite the fact that it seems like we're always at each other's throats. And I think that's the case for America, is that America has set the pace, has changed the course of world history, of humankind, where now people wake up in other countries thinking they can be something that maybe their parents weren't. But that all emanated from this country.
1: Yeah, that's right. Resilient, forward-leaning, optimistic. I think I tell my kids, if you hustle, You can beat 99% of the people out
2: there. That's right.
1: Just got to hustle.
0: I tell mine the same thing.
1: Just got to hustle.
0: You really do.
2: We got a room of hustlers here.
1: That's it. Thanks, guys. That'll do it for this week. You can hear more of this series at foxnewspodcast.com, wherever you download podcasts. 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We want to hear from you. You can buy my book, The Case for America, An Argument on Behalf of Our Nation, anywhere you get books. We'll be back with more right after this.
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5: Each year, we honor the legacy of Dr. Charles Krauthammer through a scholarship awarded in his name. Charles was a fixture on our show for many years, and we often miss his voice and perspective. In fact, every night. Tonight, we meet this year's scholarship winners and look back at some of our favorite moments with Charles.
6: It's my job to call a folly a folly.
5: Charles Krauthammer was one of Fox News Channel's most consequential voices, a regular on the All-Star panel. Let's bring in our panel, syndicated columnist Charles Krauthammer, who wrote a book you may have heard of, Things That Matter.
6: 3 decades of passions, pastime, and politics.
5: There we go. Known for cutting through the noise.
6: Allow me to enlighten the viewers on what's really happening. Which is that none of this is going to matter.
5: As well as his humor.
6: I'm humbled and I'm speechless, which, as you know, is a rare experience for me.
5: And colorful candidate casino predictions.
6: 30 on Bush, 15 on Scott Walker, and I blow the rest on booze.
5: But a significant bet on Jeb Bush.
6: Right, but it's the booze that I'm looking forward to.
5: Charles' passion for learning led him to study psychiatry at Harvard Medical School, finishing at the top of his class even after a diving accident left him paralyzed.
6: There's an element of that in everybody's story, their low point. Do you want it enough, and are you lucky enough? That's a part of it, too.
5: Charles died in 2018, but his commentary remains poignant today.
6: Everyone in the region sees it. Everybody understands who the new hegemon in the region will be. It's going to be Iran. Putin's on the march. He could continue to march. The overwhelming threat is China's rising.
5: Fox News honors Charles each year, awarding scholarships in his name to the children of Fox News employees in partnership with the National Merit Scholarship.
7: He was just very honest and blunt, and I think a lot of the people around him respected him because he was just honest, but in a respectful way. It just serves as a lesson to lead a life with integrity.
5: Tess Sawney has an accomplished and diverse background. She is valedictorian of her class, a leader in Model UN, plays varsity soccer, and is active with the Volunteer Ambulance Corps.
7: I just didn't want to be siloed into one field or interest. And I'm drawn to different types of people doing different types of things. I love just trying new things. So it keeps things exciting.
5: Tess plans to attend the University of Virginia this fall. And like Charles, she hopes to earn a degree in medicine, having already achieved her EMT certification.
7: I feel like just helping other people, it's just leads to a fulfilling life.
5: After leaving medicine, Charles came to Washington, where he worked with several presidential administrations and won the Pulitzer Prize for commentary.
8: It's nice to be a part of that legacy.
5: Amanda Parker has a robust academic record. As a valedictorian, she's the founder of her school's Math Honor Society and president of the Equity Club.
8: It was a way to just kind of collaborate and share perspectives to make everyone feel included in the school community.
5: Amanda is an avid dancer and member of her school's varsity tennis team. She plans to pursue environmental biology and marine sciences at Stony Brook University.
8: I just want to know more about how the world works and why it works that way. I'd love to be the person that is able to discover more.
5: Joining me now to celebrate this year's scholarship winners and reflect on Charles Krauthammer's lasting legacy is his son, Daniel Krauthammer. Great to see you.
9: So good to see you too, Brett.
5: Every year to celebrate this great thing that has just started to be a big moment, especially for these kids' lives.
9: No, it's really wonderful. And, my family's thanks to you, to Suzanne Scott,

0: the whole Fox team for keeping this going for so many years. And this scholarship really celebrates so much of my father's memory, his love for learning. And we're really excited to congratulate Amanda and Tess. You know, it's fun to see each year what these kids are interested in. And it looks like these two are into the sciences, Amanda in ecology and Tess in medicine. And as you know, my father spent a lot of his early life in those areas. And even though he found his way to writing and politics, I know he'd say that learning in any area enriches every other. So we're very happy for them.
1: He was also had his head in the stars. He loved space. And whenever I talked to him on this panel, in that very seat, he really light up when he talked about space and NASA. He didn't get to see Artemis II launch and now this continued program, but I imagine he would be happy about that.
0: Yeah, you know, but I always try not to pretend to know what my dad would say about current day events, but this is a big exception. I know he would be 100% over the moon, pun intended, over Artemis II and what NASA's up to. He really loved space exploration, and that moved his soul and moved his spirit, and he would be ecstatic about this, and I think encouraging all Americans to be proud.
1: The other issue that obviously we still play sound bites about his thoughts on Iran and the threat from Iran. I so wished to hear him during these weeks as we're dealing with this Iran war. September 26, 2013. Detente is difficult with a regime whose favorite refrain, fed to frenzied mass rallies, is death to America. Detente is difficult with a regime officially committed as a matter of both national policy and religious duty to the eradication of a UN member state, namely Israel. It doesn't get more zero sum than that, talking about all the talk of

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1: Threat from Iran. I so wished to hear him during these weeks as we're dealing with this Iran war. September 26, 2013. Detente is difficult with a regime whose favorite refrain, fed to frenzied mass rallies, is death to America. Detente is difficult with a regime officially committed as a matter of both national policy and religious duty to the eradication of a UN member state, namely Israel. It doesn't get more zero sum than that, talking about all the talk of moderates inside Iran.
2: Yeah, 100%, Brett. And this is an area I won't pretend to know what he would say about the specifics of our military operation today. But stepping back, the bigger picture is just as true today as when he said it and wrote it in those words he said, that he was always emphatic that we couldn't delude ourselves. Appeasement with a regime like this wouldn't work. But what's especially relevant today, he always brought up what many people shied away from, their conventional weapons, their ballistic missile program, the proxy network. None of this was in the Iran nuclear deal, and it was one of his primary targets of criticism. I think his overall message is just as clear now as then, that kicking the can down the road, it left us in this position we're in now, and that if we want a regime like this to set aside its malign intentions, it's not going to be from nice words. It's going to be because of maximum pressure of all kinds on all fronts until they retreat.
1: Well, we miss his words. We miss his voice every day. It's so great to see you every year. If people want to see or read more of it, they go to a website?
2: Yeah, absolutely. My father's official website, charlescrowdhammer.com, has all of his old columns. You can read about his writings on Iran, on space, and his love of learning in general, all the different avenues. And it just makes me think so much that he would love what this scholarship is doing, encouraging a love of learning among these kids. And we're so happy to congratulate them.
1: Give your mom my best.
2: I will.
1: All right.
2: Absolutely, Brett.
1: All right, thanks.
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5: Fox News, I'm Angelo Bavaro. A British cargo ship has been attacked off the coast of Qatar.
6: The incident highlights the latest in a series of events in the Persian Gulf and Strait of Hormuz that show Iran is testing the fragile ceasefire. While the region waits to see how Iran will respond to the latest U.S. proposal to end the war.
5: Fox's Trey Yingst. Passengers are deboarding the hantavirus-stricken cruise ship after it arrived in Spain's Canary Islands.
7: The World Health Organization is reassuring people on the island that there's no risk to the public, and Spanish health officials say the passengers all remain asymptomatic. While none of the current passengers have tested positive for the hantavirus, the outbreak did earlier kill three people on board, while several others tested positive. 17 Americans on the ship will now be flown to Nebraska, where they will be monitored by a CDC team.
5: Fox's Chinley Painter, America is listening to Fox News.
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1: In an election year, many people ask which polls I trust. So let me share some basic guidelines. Arguably, the most important thing is look for polls that use probability-based or random sampling. That gives the best chance the results reflect the broader population. Whether the sample is all adults or a list of registered voters, and whether interviewing is on the phone, online, or by mail, or a combination of those, you want a truly random sample. You should easily be able to find that information. If you can't, don't trust the results. That's how important transparency is. Transparency applies to things like the dates the survey was conducted, how many people were interviewed, the margin of error, what questions were asked, and who sponsored the research. Is it nonpartisan? All those things matter. Even then, not all polls are equal. Finally, avoid opt-in or self-select online polls. Those are just for entertainment. I'm Dana Blanton, and that's your Poll Parade.
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2: What is the purpose of the UN? The UN was supposed to be a place where you could peacefully resolve global conflict. Right now you have a country who is unlawfully, criminally, and illegally taking possession of an international waterway and blowing up commercial vessels and putting mines in the water. All we're asking them to do is to condemn it. And if you're telling me that the international community and hundreds of countries cannot rally behind that, then I don't know what the utility of the UN system is.
3: Secretary of State Marco Rubio on asking the United Nations for some support in getting Iran to end its blocking of the Strait of Hormuz. Let's get some thoughts tonight from the U.S. ambassador to the United Nations, Mike Waltz. Thanks for being here.
4: Yeah, sure, Brett.
3: We're in the middle of this, what the president is looking at on this proposal, this one-pager, this memorandum of understanding. I talked to him today, and there was this sense of optimism, not, I'd say cautious optimism, that they maybe get to a deal within a week. However, at the same time, you have the United Nations. Iran has introduced a new mechanism, the Persian Gulf Strait Authority, to regulate maritime transit through the strategic Strait of Hormuz. That's according to Iranian state media. Under the system, vessels intended to pass through the strait will receive guidance from an official email address outlining the rules for transit. Ships are required to comply with the framework and obtain prior authorization before crossing the waterway. That doesn't seem like it's going to fly.
4: No, absolutely not. It's in violation of all kinds of international laws, Hague Convention, Geneva Convention, Law of the Sea. I mean, Brett, it'd be like, can Spain and Morocco, if they get into some kind of conflict, hypothetically, of course, start throwing sea mines into the Straits of Gibraltar and start charging shipping to go through and punish

0: to be a place where you could peacefully resolve global conflict. Right now, you have a country who is unlawfully, criminally, and illegally taking possession of an international waterway and blowing up commercial vessels and putting mines in the water. All we're asking them to do is to condemn it. And if you're telling me that the international community and hundreds of countries cannot rally behind that, then I don't know what the utility of the UN system is.
1: Secretary of State Marco Rubio on asking the United Nations for some support in getting Iran to end its blocking of the Strait of Hormuz. Let's get some thoughts tonight from the U.S. ambassador to the United Nations, Mike Waltz. Thanks for being here.
2: Yeah, sure, Brett.
1: We're in the middle of this, what the president is looking at on this proposal, this one-pager, this memorandum of understanding. I talked to him today, and there was this sense of optimism, not, I'd say, cautious optimism, that they maybe get to a deal within a week. However, at the same time, you have the United Nations. Iran has introduced a new mechanism, the Persian Gulf Strait Authority, to regulate maritime transit through the strategic Strait of Hormuz. That's according to Iranian state media. Under the system, vessels intended to pass through the strait will receive guidance from an official email address outlining the rules for transit. Ships are required to comply with the framework and obtain prior authorization before crossing the waterway. That doesn't seem like it's going to fly.
2: No, absolutely not. It's in violation of all kinds of international laws, Hague Convention, Geneva Convention, Law of the Sea. I mean, Brett, it'd be like, I don't know, can Spain and Morocco, if they get into some kind of conflict, hypothetically, of course, start throwing sea mines into the Straits of Gibraltar and start charging shipping to go through and punish all of the Mediterranean until the other side gives. So there's a really important precedent here on the freedom of navigation that I think kind of the world takes for granted. But that's what this next UN resolution that Secretary Rubio was actually talking about there is, no matter what your conflict is, whether you agree with it or not, you can't respond by sowing sea mines in international waterways and then trying to charge tolls. And clearly, Iran is thinking about announcing setting up an infrastructure to do just that.
1: I mean, the administration doesn't hide the fact that it doesn't have a great relationship with the UN as far as its respect for its ability to get big things across the finish line. It would seem like this would be a thing that the world would say, oh, no, you can't do this.
2: One would
1: is
2: think,
1: the world saying that?
2: Well, one would think. Last month, Bahrain, which is also on the Security Council, that's been attacked by Iran, led a resolution. A UN record, 136 countries agreed that resolution was condemning Iran for attacking civilian infrastructure, launching missiles into ports and airports and hotels and resorts. I mean, they've literally attacked their neighbors in all directions, trying to sow Max Payne in order to gain some kind of leverage. You saw international condemnation for them doing that. What we're asking is additional condemnation for the sea mines that they put in, for the toll and the toll system that they're trying to levy on every ship that passes through, which of course would then be passed on to consumers all over the world.
1: And I just think...
2: Who's going to oppose that? I mean, that's the question we're really asking.
1: Right.
2: China and Russia going to oppose that on the Security Council? One would hope not, because their economies are affected as well.
1: Judging what Iran's putting forward, like what they want to try to do, even if this deal works out and there are real questions about how the Iranians who are doing the negotiations, are they the same Iranians who are going to back up what is put on the piece of paper? But let's just say a deal works out. It's still going to take time, right, to make sure this all is implemented?
2: That's right. Well, it's going to be inspect and verify. There will be no trust involved there in making sure another UN agency, the IAEA, the International Atomic Energy Agency, can get its inspectors in and inspect anytime, anywhere that Iran is abiding by any deal that their negotiators sign up to. But regardless of that, to your point, you've still got sea mines floating in international waterways. You've still got this attempt to extract tolls. And this is what we're asking the international community to condemn and say, absolutely not, not just for now, but any future conflict.
1: The president was asked about Chinese getting ready to go to Beijing. He said that the Chinese president is actually talking about this, trying to be helpful. I had the former prime minister of Australia here to set up, kind of do an interview and set up this trip to Beijing. Talked about China and Iran and what they're trying to do. Take a listen. Mm-hmm. On Iran, do you believe that China feels like it could have some kind of interlocutor position or somehow try to get the U.S. and Iran to a negotiated settlement?
3: What I know about the Chinese system is that it acts always

0: is in terms of Chinese national self-interest. I would suggest that Beijing is transitioning to a position of saying, whereas we like America to feel uncomfortable about its current position in Iran, we Chinese have fundamental economic interests which may cause us to act with the Iranians.
1: You see that? You see the Chinese kind of moving a little bit?
2: We do see some movement. Number one, because of the blockade that President Trump, I think, frankly, brilliantly put in place, it was China that was buying 90% of Iran's illegal sanctioned oil. Now it no longer has access to it. And so the Chinese economy is now being affected by this blockade. That's number one. And then number two, again, with this resolution we're putting before the Security Council that China's on, is it going to side with Bahrain and Saudi Arabia and the UAE and Qatar and Kuwait, or is it going to side with Iran going forward? And I think we could see some positive movement here. And then, of course, you've got the President Trump's trip next week. And I think everybody's incentivized to get this cleaned up and cleared up so that we can deal with the bigger bilateral issues.
1: And I know you're dealing with the situation at the UN and the resolution you're trying to get. But if you talk to people, for example, a lot of Democrats say there's whiplash here, back and forth. We're going to bomb them. We see progress in the deal. We're going to erase them. We see progress in that this is maybe going to happen. What do you say to them about that back and forth and what the president's really trying to get to here?
2: I say the president knows how to use leverage. And as a diplomat, but a former soldier, our diplomats need to be backed by the big stick of the United States military and by a commander in chief who's willing to use it. What did we have in the last administration? We had a commander in chief that basically told our adversaries what he was or wasn't going to do ahead of any kind of negotiation. And that's how you get horrific deals like the JCPOA, the Iran deal that President Trump rightly got us out of. Look, there's that piece, and then you're dealing with a regime that chants death to America, that talks about wiping Israel off the face of the earth with a nuclear weapon, and that is obsessed and absorbing a heck of a lot of pain with getting that nuclear weapon. So if we have some tough tweets or some tough truths, he has to use some tough language, so be it. The ceasefire's in place. We're back to diplomacy. We're driving a deal that, frankly, only President Trump could do.
1: Verify, then trust, maybe. We'll see.
2: Verify and then verify and then verify again. I don't think trust goes anywhere in there with the Iranian regime.
1: Mr. Ambassador, we appreciate your time.
2: Thanks, Brett.
1: We'll be back with more right after this.
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17: Our suggested proposal, the 14-item proposal, has been relayed to the Americans through Pakistan. Their views were presented to us, and we have their proposal under review.
18: End the Iranian nuclear program and to restore flow of traffic through the Straits of Hormuz. The question is just with Iran's cooperation or without Iran's cooperation.
19: The hardliners are very much in control. Iran has a lot of cards, and you're seeing them in real time.
11: Well, the U.S. striking back after some Iran actions, CENTCOM putting out a statement saying the U.S. Central Command eliminated inbound threats and targeted Iranian military facilities responsible for attacking U.S. forces, including missile and drone launch sites, command and control locations, and intelligence surveillance and reconnaissance nodes. CENTCOM does not seek escalation, but remains positioned and ready to protect American forces. A short time ago, the president was on the phone with ABC. They type it up this way. President Trump tells me in a phone call, the retaliatory strikes against the Iranian targets are just a love tap. It's just a love tap. When I asked if that means the ceasefire is over, no, the ceasefire is going. It's in effect. There you go. Let's bring in our panel. Fox News chief political analyst Britt Hume, Politico White House bureau chief Dasha Burns, Josh Holmes, co-host of the Ruthless podcast, former chief of staff to Senator Mitch McConnell, and Yemisi Egbewale, former chief of staff and advisor to the Biden White House press office. Britt, we're seeing this real time as they're trying to get to the negotiating table. They're pushing back on what Iran's doing militarily.

0: The NBA playoffs are underway, and now you can trade every game on Kalshi. 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
1: Military facilities responsible for attacking U.S. forces, including missile and drone launch sites, command and control locations, and intelligence surveillance and reconnaissance nodes. CENTCOM does not seek escalation, but remains positioned and ready to protect American forces. A short time ago, the president was on the phone with ABC. They type it up this way. President Trump tells me in a phone call, the retaliatory strikes against the Iranian targets are just a love tap. It's just a love tap. When I asked if that means the ceasefire is over, no, the ceasefire is going. It's in effect. There you go. Let's bring in our panel. Fox News Chief Political Analyst Britt Hume, Politico White House Bureau Chief Dasha Burns, Josh Holmes, co-host of the Ruthless Podcast, former Chief of Staff to Senator Mitch McConnell, and Yemisi Egbewale, former Chief of Staff and Advisor to the Biden White House Press Office. Britt, we're seeing this real time as they're trying to get to the negotiating table. They're pushing back on what Iran's doing militarily.
2: Yeah, they are, and it shows you that despite Senator Blumenthal's claim you just heard that Iran has a lot of cards, the truth is every time Iran tries to play one, nothing much happens. It failed again today. Iran has taken terrible damage, but I still think that the Iranian negotiators think that they do have one thing. I mean, they've lost nearly everything. They have no Navy, they have no Air Force, they have lost countless military facilities and so on, but I think they think that they have one more of one thing than Trump does, and that's time. You know, the midterms are bearing down, the fuel prices are high in the United States and much of the rest of the world. And I think that this country, which as General Keane repeatedly points out, doesn't care at all about its people and willing to let them suffer, thinks they can wait the president out, which is why I think they're unlikely to accept the stringent terms that the administration has proposed.
1: Yeah. Just as we're talking, Dasha, the president put out a new Truth Social saying three world-class American destroyers just transited very successfully out of the Strait of Hormuz under fire. No damage done to the three destroyers as you look at the strait there. But great damage done to the Iranian attackers. They were completely destroyed along with numerous small boats, which are being used to take the place of their fully decapitated Navy. These boats went to the bottom of the sea quickly and efficiently. Missiles were shot at our destroyers and were easily knocked down. Likewise, drones came, were incinerated while in the air. They dropped ever so beautifully down into the ocean, very much like a butterfly dropping to its grave. A normal country would have allowed these destroyers to pass, but Iran is not a normal country. They're led by lunatics, and if they had the chance to use a nuclear weapon, they would do it without question. Goes on to say, we'll knock them a lot harder if they don't get a deal signed. Everyone is safe and they are doing a wall of steel with the blockade. Paraphrasing at the end there, Dasha. This is the back and forth that we're seeing real time.
3: Yeah, this ceasefire is increasingly hot, Brett, and the White House, you can see from the president and from his various aides and advisors that they continue to call this kinetic activity something that is below the threshold of actual war. In this most recent case, he called it a love tap there, but this is a real indication that the White House does not want escalation. They don't want to resume all-out hostilities. But in the process here, what is the definition of a ceasefire anymore? What is the definition of war, given what we're seeing here in this back and forth? And we're getting indications from our other allies around the region, whether it's the UAE or Saudi Arabia or Qatar, that they are increasingly concerned that each escalatory step, whether it was Project Freedom, which Iran saw as an escalation, that it is going to lead to less safety for them. And it's just an increasingly complicated situation. Mm-hmm.
1: Yeah, but see, I had sources in the region point me to this Newsweek article saying that they sense that this is where things are, big picture. It says, everyone is confused. Here's the pattern they're missing. What appear to outside observers as rapid shifts is actually the administration responding in real time to signals coming at them constantly. But the direction remains fixed toward a single goal, getting Iran to the table on Trump's terms.

0: It may look scattered to those watching from the outside, but the objective stays constant. The question is not whether the path is comfortable. The question is whether it's working. Interesting take, I guess.
1: Yeah, and Democrats have to think about the cards that they hold. I know Senator Blumenthal said that Iran doesn't have many cards, but I'm not sure that congressional Democrats do as well. The plan right now from leaders is to bring the congressional war powers to the floor every single day. Well, if the president says that hostilities are terminated, I think that throws things into an array when they come back next week. I mean, Democrats have to remember that they can't remain soft on Iran. You can have some issues with the way that the president is participating in this plan. You can have issues with his language and the legality of the congressional authority. But one thing that we cannot do is remain not clear-eyed on who Iran is as a country.
0: Yeah. Josh, thoughts?
2: Yeah, look, I totally agree with what Yemisi said there. And I think Britt brought up a very important point, which is we're in familiar territory when it comes with dealing with Iran. They are elusive, if not outright deceptive, in any sort of negotiations they've ever been in with the United States of America or anybody else, in the hopes that they can buy some time and ultimately come to a conclusion that doesn't do anything at all. They've done it successfully for decades. The important part here to remember is that the quest for peace cannot be outweighed by having a successful solution to this problem. We've already knocked over the dining room table, so to speak. You can't just leave the room without getting the solution that we came for, which is a non-nuclear Iran and stopping this place from being the largest state sponsor of terrorism in the world to the United States of America and our allies. I think the president is focused on that, and that's what you see playing out.
0: Yeah, Britt, Israel is expressing concerns privately and publicly. They don't want the deal to be weak. The Washington Post headlines today, U.S. intelligence says Iran can outlast Trump's Hormuz blockade for months. And several experts saying they're not surprised by that. So getting a change in action from Iran seems to be elusive at this point.
3: And I think, Brett, that the concern that the Israelis have and that a number of the other Gulf states have is simply this, that the president, in pursuit of a deal, will settle for something that leaves too much of what Iran has in place and leaves its nuclear ambitions still being pursued and makes them feel like they're not going to be that much safer for all the destruction that's been done of Iran's military, whose effects will certainly last for a while. But I think that the Israel and the Gulf states and other allies as well, not including Europe probably, but other allies want to see this job finished. I think the president wants to see that too. He'd make a deal if he could, but I think that Newsweek piece is right. He wants it on his terms, and if he can't get it, I think he's prepared to go back to full-scale fighting over there, which should be easy for the U.S. We have overwhelming force, even more overwhelming now than at the beginning of this conflict.
0: Yeah, and Dasha, quickly, the president's obviously also getting ready for this trip to Beijing next week. We'll take special report on the road for that trip as well. But this comes as China's trying to make an influence on Iran. Mike Walsh, the U.S. ambassador to the U.N., confirming that a Chinese-owned oil products tanker was attacked by Iran in the Strait on Monday. He writes, confirmed Chinese-owned ship struck by Iran in the Strait of Hormuz with friends like these. China gets a lot of oil from those parts.
4: Yeah, there's no question that China looms large over this moment and that Iran is going to be a central focus of the president's meetings in that region. Now, at this moment, China, over the last 24 hours or so, has been posturing quite a bit in a pro-Iran stance, and that is sort of laying down the gauntlet of where they want to start from when the two leaders come face to face.
0: All right, panel. Thanks so much.

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7: Keeping the spread under control, I'm Angelo Bavaro, Fox News. The hantavirus-laden cruise ship has arrived in Spain's Canary Islands, where passengers are evacuating.
8: Some of the more than 100 passengers on board the hantavirus-plagued in the Hondias are leaving the ship this morning. It arrived a few hours ago in the Canary Islands off the coast of Africa. The World Health Organization is reassuring people on the island that there's no risk to the public, and Spanish health officials say the passengers all remain asymptomatic. And while none of the current passengers have tested positive for hantavirus, the outbreak did earlier kill three people on board and several others tested positive. The remaining passengers will now disembark in groups by nationality, then go straight to the airport for flights to their home country. 17 Americans on the ship will be flown to Nebraska, where they'll be monitored by a CDC team.
7: Fox's Chanley Painter. A British cargo ship has been attacked off the coast of Qatar.
9: An unknown projectile hit the vessel that was about 23 nautical miles northeast of Doha, according to the UK Maritime Agency. The explosion caused a small fire that is now under control, according to reports. The incident highlights the latest in a series of events in the Persian Gulf and Strait of Hormuz that show Iran is testing the fragile ceasefire. While the region waits to see how Iran will respond to the latest U.S. proposal to end the war, President Trump shared a series of AI images overnight depicting Iran's navy at the bottom of the sea. We also know there are reports this morning in Kuwait about Iranian drones over the country's airspace, another indication Iran is continuing their attacks against Gulf countries.
7: Fox's Trey Yingst. Iran says its response to the latest U.S. peace proposal focuses on ending the war and protecting shipping through the Strait of Hormuz, according to the Iranian Students News Agency. 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
7: Directors of a Minnesota nonprofit allegedly siphoned $6.5 million of charitable monies to fund a lavish lifestyle.
11: The state's attorney general, Keith Ellison, has announced a civil lawsuit

0: against nonprofit We Push for Peace and its former directors, Jehern Pollard and Jacqueline McGuigan. Prosecutors allege the nonprofit, which held lucrative contracts for community outreach and violence prevention, was driven into the ground by rampant abuse. The suit alleges Pollard personally pocketed more than $6 million for trips to Las Vegas, luxury cars, shopping sprees, child support, IRS bills, and more. The suit also alleges McGuigan, the charity's treasurer, pocketed $1,000 a week and stole thousands more in government grant funds. There's been no response to the allegations from Pollard or McGuigan. Deborah Valentine, Fox News.
1: Several cities across North America are prepping for the 2026 FIFA World Cup, including Philadelphia, where law enforcement is ramping up security planning for the massive international event. Fox 29's Chris O'Connell.
2: The strategy will include things you may see, like deployment of officers and canines on soft targets outside the stadium and the FIFA Fan Fest on Lemon Hill. Police drones and command centers will be used to watch over crowds. With hundreds of thousands of fans expected for the 39-day event, security will be focused on six match days in Philly, including July 4th, the same day the city celebrates our nation's 250th birthday. Police are also preparing for protests during the events, but the hope is for visitors to be safe and enjoy the reason they came here.
1: Police in Philadelphia will also use some new tech linked to their body cameras to help translate and communicate with visitors. I'm Angelo Bavaro, and this is Fox News.

Hello, America. I'm Mark Levin, and this is Life, Liberty, and Levin Saturday. Welcome to the program. You know, President Trump has done something no president dared to do in the last half century. He, with our ally Israel and their great Prime Minister Benjamin Netanyahu, has destroyed the Iranian regime's military, the immediate nuclear threat, and most of the missile systems which were used to terrorize surrounding nations. If I told you that would have been accomplished in a few days, or even a few weeks, you wouldn't have believed me. And yet, for some reason, we act like this hasn't been a spectacular military success. That said, the knowledge on how to develop nuclear weapons and ICBMs, along with assistance from countries like China, Russia, and North Korea, and the internal militia and security forces of Iran, seem to ensure that sometime in the future, Iran will be able to reconstruct these weapon systems, rebuild its military, and internally increase its mass murder of even the most peaceful voices of dissent. So what do you do after you defeat an enemy's military and take out the top tier of their leadership? What do you do? Because that's where we are. Well, let's first look at what we said we will not do. No ground troops. Why? Because there's virtually no political will in our country to send ground troops into Iran. And I would argue there's no need to send in our ground troops for reasons I'll explain in a moment. President Trump has not only led a historic military victory against Iran, but he has asserted control over the Strait of Hormuz, thereby controlling Iran's ability to sell its oil and choke the Iranian economy in hopes of forcing the regime to make a deal or collapse. Those are two very distinct objectives, to make a deal or collapse. So the question is, which is preferable? So let's dig into this further. If the goal is to take down the regime, two of three most important conditions have already been achieved: the destruction of virtually its entire military capacity, and economic control over their economy. These are two historic successes on their own. If the goal is to get a deal, the issue is not only what kind of deal, but can the deal stick? That is, how do we know if the enemy will adhere to the terms of a deal, especially after President Trump leaves office? Well, let's look at the Iranian regime's record. Rather than recounting the scores of examples, evidence, if you will, that the regime has violated every deal it has ever signed with any international organization, any country, or any group of countries.

countries, there simply is no evidence that the regime has ever honored any deal. Even the Obama nuclear disastrous deal, which ensured that Iran would have a nuclear weapon within 10 to 12 years of its signing, was violated by the Iranian regime, even though it would hand them nuclear weapons effectively. Why would the Iranian regime violate a deal that ensures it would have nuclear weapons in a decade or so? Because it felt no obligation to adhere to any deal, and it wanted to develop nuclear weapons to break out as fast as it could. So to be clear, even a deal in which the Iranian regime would in fact be able to secure nuclear weapons was violated by the Iranian regime repeatedly and in scores of ways. Monitoring, unannounced inspections, and the like were all eventually defied by the Iranian regime. So it's important to understand the ideological mindset of who and what we're dealing with. They're not of a Western mindset. The regime has learned from past experience with our country and with the current opposition in our country from the Democrats, the media, and the radical isolationists that all they need to do is wait us out. We have an election in November, and they see that election as possible, if not likely, to change our government, at least one part of it. That is, with the election of Democrats in the House, for example, they know that that party stands for appeasement, radical pacifism, and isolationism. They've heard what they have to say. They have heard what their media have to say. And they also know that the Democrat Party will try to undermine President Trump, including his foreign policy, and especially in Iran, where the Democrats actually funded the regime and its war-making power under the Biden administration. Even more, they watch these debates over the War Powers Act, articles of impeachment against the Secretary of War, then declarations of impeachment against the president should the Democrats win the House, based in large part on what the Democrats falsely claim as constitutional and legal violations, and they claim that this is a war of choice, that it is a blunder, and that it is an illegal war. So the Iranians say, let's just hang in there. If the Democrats take the House, that's an American regime change. And if the Democrats take the presidency, wow, we're free to roll. 3 years hence, if a Democrat is elected president, the Iranian regime figures it's no longer bound by the terms of any agreement, no matter how great the terms, because it simply will not be enforced. And we won't have the stomach to enforce it militarily, will we? Will we? You have a courageous president who's taking actions, who's ignoring the polls and doing what's right for the security of this nation and the world. Unfortunately, that's rare. The Iranian regime also knows there's a Marxist-Islamist alliance and presence in our country. And in fact, the Iranian regime is a Marxist-Islamist ideological regime. They and their allies helped fund it in our country and around the world. And it's very loud and it's very violent. And it has the Democrat Party by the throat. And it, along with the neo-fascist isolationists, will claim that Israel is behind any effort to enforce an agreement with Iran, and Israel is dragging us into another war. We hear it now, right? We cannot ignore the dark storm clouds of anti-Semitism that are now hanging over our country and have a strong foothold in the Democrat Party, the media, the academia, and this radical isolationism. And then there is the ideology of the Iranian regime, which, remember, is a worldwide Islamist revolution. That's its belief. Again, it is a Marxist-Islamist worldwide revolutionary movement. As the Blair Institute has said, just like communism, a state was never the objective of the revolution. The organs of the Iranian state serve the revolution, not the other way around. And the end goal of the revolution was never a state. It was the expansion of the revolution. The revolution does not exist to perfect the state. The state, or in this case, the so-called Republic of Iran, is simply a means to support and perfect the revolution. Where the two conflict, the revolution is prioritized. This is something people in the West, in our country, simply

don't seem to be able to get their heads around. They go on, the failure of the administration of former U.S. President Barack Obama and the new European External Action Service, the EEAS, to properly read Iran's intentions and their persistence in viewing Iranian political developments through the prism of Iran's relations with the West severely constrained the Western negotiating position. This is key for any deal, any negotiation. To not understand that you're negotiating with a revolutionary Marxist-Islamist movement that seeks to destroy the West at all costs, at any costs, even in their own destruction, is to completely misconstrue and misunderstand what you're negotiating with and what you're up against. This is not a nation state negotiating with a nation state. It is a nation state, the United States of America, negotiating with a revolutionary ideology that seeks global dominance. And they go on to explain that these agreements with the Iranian regime do more to tie the hands of the West than the hands of the regime, which feels no obligation to adhere to any agreement with the West. And this has consequences. As an example, if we make a deal with Iran, does that mean Israel can't defend itself against Hezbollah? Are we going to have a situation where the Iranian regime survives, Hezbollah survives, and Hamas survives? Is this all being taken into consideration? Let's hope so. Okay, so you say, Mark, okay, well, what if there's no deal? Or if a deal short of the unconditional surrender that we had mentioned earlier? If you're not going to send in ground troops to destroy the regime, well, then what are you going to do? This is where I turn to more recent history and what I call the third leg of victory. In addition to the historic military and economic actions, there must be steps taken to destroy the regime internally. After all, the Iranian regime has an elaborate police state, an internal security force that is armed and well-trained and is critical to the revolution. In fact, the regime has been importing militia from Iraq and elsewhere to reinforce its internal security force. So what do we do about this? We can't defeat it from the skies. We can't defeat it from the seas. We can't defeat it alone by economically choking them off, even though some people have suggested that. The way we have dealt with this in the past, during the Reagan administration and as part of the Reagan Doctrine, as I've explained here now 3 or 4 weeks in a row, is to train and arm the people. And in Iran, you have millions and millions of people who are desperate to overthrow the regime, who are courageous, tens of thousands who have died. What other proof do they have to provide? We don't have to create opposition. There is opposition. We need to seize the opportunity. And we need to see the opportunity. And by that, I mean that our CIA, along with the Israeli Mossad, make determinations about the best way to determine who to train and arm, while at the same time, we continue the economic stranglehold and our military, along with our allies, the Israelis, provide coordinated support with targeted and supportive attacks on the IRGC and the Basij paramilitary police. That's, in my view, how you do it. Well, Mark, you never served in the military. I know history. I know history. Nobody alive ever served in the Civil War either. Nobody alive ever served in the Revolutionary War either. That's not the point. You do leave it to the experts to figure this out. But the President of the United States, the Commander-in-Chief, he makes the decisions. And I look at history. I look at success. Success in destroying the Soviet Union. Success in pushing communism out of Central and South America. And we did this. Success in pushing communism out of parts of Africa. Success in pushing the Russians, the Soviets, out of Afghanistan. We didn't send in troops. We armed the freedom fighters, the Mujahideen in Afghanistan and others throughout the world. Why would we take this off the table? If the Kurds stole weapons, and the Kurds have been great allies of ours everywhere around the Middle East, they are patriotic, they are pro-American. There are other ways to do this. The question is whether our CIA is up to the task. I hope it is. I don't know anything about the bureaucracy over there. I remember William Casey, the director of the CIA under Reagan. That man was fearless. It's something to think about quite seriously. This is how we've dealt with it in the past.

0: Obviously, Iran is not Afghanistan, it's not Angola, it's not Nicaragua and so forth. But as I see it, as we have all seen, the Iranian people have been more than willing than any other people to die for their liberation. They want liberation. And I bet they want retribution against this regime for slaughtering tens of thousands of their family members and raping and torturing their young women, their daughters, their sisters, their wives, and their mothers by the tens of thousands. They just need an opportunity. They can't do it with their bare hands. But the point is this. The only certain way to ensure that the Iranian regime can never and will never spread its revolution here in the Middle East, in Europe, or anywhere else, and all that evil and horror that goes with it, involves its elimination. No matter what President Trump does, he will be attacked by the Democrats, the media, and the isolationists for his heroic actions against the Iranian regime. So I would ignore the Democrats and the media and the isolationists. They want failure. They will define success for them as our failure as a nation, because they are driven by a deranged mentality about politics and exploitation for power. They are fundamentally power hungry. We've come so far. We've made such incredible progress. Victory is in sight, in my view. There's a gentleman by the name of Efren Fard. He's an expert in counterterrorism on Iran and Middle East, based in Washington, and he writes the following in the Jerusalem Post. Moments in which internal crisis and external pressure converge at this level, he's talking about Iran, are rare, and history suggests they don't remain open indefinitely. Previous opportunities for fundamental change were constrained by hesitation, particularly at the level of international coordination, and those constraints carry consequences. The current moment presents a similar test, but with higher stakes and less margin for delay. If the regime survives, he writes, the ideology that defines the system will remain intact, along with its patterns of behavior, as a threat that cannot be managed indefinitely. Systems defined by this level of ideological rigidity and expansionism do not evolve into moderation. They persist until they are forced to change or cease to exist. The removal of this structure would not only address an immediate security challenge, but would also open the possibility for a different relationship between Iran and the region, one that aligns with the emerging framework established by the Abraham Accords. Now, to be clear, I don't have access to all the information the president has or the military intelligence experts, but I know what I know. And I know the President of the United States, President Trump, always has the best interests of the American people at front of mind. And that will be his guiding motivation. And frankly, I could not be prouder of our president, his team, and our military. I could not be prouder of all of them. My unsolicited advice, just as a commentator, somebody who studies history, stay the course. Stay the course. But thank you to all those who've brought us to this point, where frankly nobody thought we'd ever be, thanks to our president, our military, and the people around him. We'll be right back.
1: I'm Greg Gutfeld, and this is season two of What Did I Miss?
2: We locked contestants away for months. No phone, no TV. Now they're back in the real world, and they have to answer one simple question. What's real and what's fake? Hollywood agents want to rep an AI actress. America's halftime show was entirely in Spanish.
1: Money.
2: The U.S. invaded Greenland. Well, for now.
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2: I'm Gianna Gelosi with your Fox True Crime Minute. The woman dubbed the Ketamine Queen was sentenced to 15 years in prison for providing the drug that killed actor Matthew Perry. Jasveen Sanga pleaded guilty last year to one count of maintaining a drug-involved premises, three counts of distribution of ketamine, and one count of distribution that resulted in death or serious bodily injury. 42-year-old admitted in a plea agreement to working with another dealer to supply the Friends actor with dozens of vials of ketamine, including the dose that led to his fatal overdose in October of 2023 at the age of 54.
0: Tune-in's how-to. A brief look at all the special functions and things you might not know we have.
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6: Welcome back, America. We're here with our good friend, Hudson Institute Senior Fellow, Keystone Defense Initiative Director, Rebecca Heinrichs. Rebecca, thanks for coming back. Well, we're at this point now where really I think it comes down to containment through a deal or some sort of victory, where we keep the pressure on, military pressure, economic pressure, and so forth and so on. How do you see this right now?
7: Well, I actually think there's a third way, and that's essentially you put the pressure back on, you do another military operation, and that is going to be more conducive to getting a deal that works. President Trump has been incredibly patient with this rump regime, but it has not delivered. When the president says, look, we're going to have a ceasefire, you still have IRGC militia firing on Navy ships. Now, our military is still in place, Mark, as you know, so we continue to take out these small boats that are trying to harm either tankers or our ships. But, you know, enough is enough. I mean, we've got them economically squeezed. They are losing hundreds of millions of dollars a day because of what President Trump's economic pressure campaign is doing. The military pressure is still in place if President Trump gives the go-ahead. But I still think we have got to do another round. We know what targets we still have to hit inside Iran. That needs to come next. And then we're going to be in a better position to get these Iranians to actually start playing ball.
6: Well, let's say we do that. And let's say we get there and they say, OK, uncle, we give. Now we really want to talk to you again. What do we want? We know we want no nukes. We know we want no enrichment. We know we want to remove all the stored enrichment. What else do we want?
7: We want control of the Strait of Hormuz. You know, but President Trump was completely right to initiate Operation Epic Fury. And whenever you saw his critics come in and say, oh, my goodness, the United States didn't prepare for the Iranians to threaten the Strait, it's nonsense. We always knew that this was the only thing the Iranians could do. They could terrorize the Strait of Hormuz, 20%+ of global shipping. And so we cannot give them that card ever again. And of course, we know that as long as the Iranians can terrorize the Strait, and by the way, there's still 1,500 ships being held hostage hostage by the Iranians stuck in the strait that President Trump wanted to be able to release with Project Freedom. We've paused that because the Iranians want us to pause it. I think that's a mistake. But I think we got to take that away. They cannot be funding proxies throughout the region. We're really handling that by depriving them of any resources. They're not even able to pay their militiamen at this point because of the economic squeeze they're in.

0: but we don't want them to control the strait. They can't have nuclear weapons, and they can't have a ballistic missile program that can act as a shield so that the United States, with our great partners and allies, the Israelis, so that we can't come in and do this again if we need to in 10, 15, 20 years.
1: Now, that is a great point. They can't do it again, but we may have to come back in 10, 15, or 20 years. You see

0: critics come in and say, oh my goodness, the United States didn't prepare for the Iranians to threaten the strait. It's nonsense. We always knew that this was the only thing the Iranians could do. They could terrorize the Strait of Hormuz, 20%+ of global shipping. And so we cannot give them that card ever again. And of course, we know that as long as the Iranians can terrorize the strait, and by the way, there's still 1,500 ships being held hostage by the Iranians stuck in the strait that President Trump wanted to be able to release with Project Freedom. We've paused that because the Iranians want us to pause it. I think that's a mistake. But I think we got to take that away. They cannot be funding proxies throughout the region. We're really handling that by depriving them of any resources. They're not even able to pay their militiamen at this point because of the economic squeeze they're in. But we don't want them to control the strait. They can't have nuclear weapons, and they can't have a ballistic missile program that can act as a shield so that the United States, with our great partners and allies, the Israelis, so that we can't come in and do this again if we need to in 10, 15, 20 years.
1: Now, that is a great point. They can't do it again, but we may have to come back in 10, 15, or 20 years. You see the opposition to what the president is already doing. I see the opposition here in the United States is growing. We have this isolationist movement. We have this Marxist-Islamist movement. We have these woke-right neo-fascists. We have a Democrat Party that is radically pacifistic. This is my concern. How long can this be managed once President Trump leaves office? Can it be managed in an effective way, given our politics and given the Democrat Party and these other elements?
0: Well, it's a great question. I think that President Trump is really the only president that has decided to finally take on this terrorist regime that has been an enemy of the United States, killing Americans for 47 years. And we know that all of this diplomacy, the Iran deal, Obama's attempt with the JCPOA, it was a failure. At the end of failed diplomacy, you have to have military force to reestablish deterrence. President Trump has done that. The Iran regime, I think, Mark, is already completely crumbling. And we basically have a rump regime in place. It's splintering. It's part of the reason that we can't get a deal at this point, because the IRGC isn't listening to the people who are negotiating with the Americans at this point. And so I think that, you know, we have to do what we can to eliminate those who are the most obstinate, the most committed to the Islamic revolution, and try to get to a point where we can have a regime that can comply with the United States and our demands.
1: When we come back, my question to you is this. Why don't we just keep the pressure on economically, if they're crumbling? Do as you say. Our military is sitting there. It's a beautiful military ready to do what it needs to do. Put this additional pressure on them. And that way, maybe they will collapse. And that's the surest way to make sure in 15 or 20 years.
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7: The final shuttle flew its final flight in July of 2011.
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7: Welcome to Fox News Live. I'm Molly Line in New York. Iran threatening to attack a U.S. base in the Middle East if more Iranian vessels are attacked. The warning aired on Iranian state TV. It comes one day after the U.S. struck two Iranian oil tankers and as the U.S. waits for Iran's response on a peace proposal. A runway at Denver International Airport is back open after a Frontier jet struck and killed a trespasser late Friday. The impact sparked an engine fire that filled the cabin with smoke. 12 people inside the plane were hurt, 5 of them hospitalized. And a possible boat explosion injuring about a dozen people at a popular Florida tourist destination. Fire officials have not confirmed if an explosion caused the North Miami Beach incident, but eyewitnesses report seeing flames and many victims suffered burns. I'm Molly Line, now back to Life, Liberty, and Levin.
8: Welcome back, America. We're here with Rebecca Heinrichs. Rebecca, so why have a deal at all? Why not keep the pressure on, They want a deal. Of course they want a deal. That's the nature of the beast there. They'll take a deal. Maybe they'll sign something that's really in our favor, but probably won't honor it in the out years and so forth. If they're crumbling, why don't we give them the extra push?
9: Yeah, I think we do need to give them the extra push. And whenever I say that we might have some sort of diplomatic, you know, political outcome to this, it's really not a deal that I'm looking for. It's not something that I'm not going to believe anything that the Iranians sign. It just means that they've completely submitted to American demands. And President Trump has not moved off of his red lines. He has kept his red lines in place to his credit. But I do think we keep the economic pressure in place. We keep the blockade in place. Their economy is crumbling. And they cannot sustain this kind of pressure. But I do think that we need to go on the offensive again, because we have seen the IRGC using cruise missiles, using other kinds of weapon systems that we didn't see that they had when we stopped Epic Fury. So we know where they are. We know where they are along the coastline. I do think that there's more munitions facilities that we now know exist. So I think we do have to have another military operation, go through there, take out more IRGC and Basij. And then the last point, Mark, I would say, arm the Iranian people. We don't even have to do the heavy lifting at this point. The Iranian people support the United States. They oppose the Iran regime. They're the victims of oppression, and they can handle the rest if they have the weapons to do it.
8: There seems to be some opposition to this. I don't know who it is or why it is. I'm just wondering if the CIA bureaucracy is not up to it or doesn't want to do it, or somebody doesn't want to do it, because this is something that works. It's something we did throughout the Reagan administration. It doesn't involve our troops on the ground. You know, fighting the Iranian troops and so forth and so on. And we have a willing people, tens of millions of them, that just want to be able to take on this regime. How many times do they have to prove it? They've had 50,000 dead this time, 100,000 dead before that. They want to be free. Why don't we use this resource and at the same time help free these people?
9: Well, I think it's a great question. And we saw early on in Epic Fury, President Trump essentially implied that we have

0: had a plan in place to get arms into those who could get it into the opposition. And that plan didn't work. But I would hope that we try again and see if there's another avenue to do this. During this ceasefire, we should have the CIA with the Israelis' intelligence services, who have completely penetrated the regime. They know who the different factions are, who the people are, who they can work with. And in fact, the Iranian people have given coordinates to the Israelis to show them where the besieged leaders, those are the people who are controlling the Iranian populations, the dissenters. So there has been some collaboration already. Those individuals just need the weapons. They stand no chance unless they are completely armed. This is something that the United States should absolutely take advantage of. And as you said, Mark, that would enable them to take their own future in their hands. It's not something that the United States would have to do from the top down.
1: Yeah, when people keep saying they need to rise up and get shot in the head, they want to have a fighting chance. And we Americans believe that people who want to be free, who are being abused, ought to have a fighting chance. I mean, Rebecca, if it wasn't for the French in the Revolutionary War that wanted to make sure America had a fighting chance, we wouldn't be the United States of America. You look throughout the history of these things here, the Mujahideen in Afghanistan, in Angola, in Nicaragua. The communists are back, but the people did rise up under Reagan. We did push communism out of so much of our hemisphere and so forth and so on. I think we know how to do this, don't we?
0: We do know how to do this. And the other thing that's really important to keep in mind is the standing army in Iran is not like the IRGC. They're nationalistic Iranians. They're not all, you know, ideologically committed to the Islamic Revolution like the IRGC, which is why in the past you heard some U.S. officials say, look, we haven't taken out the army. We've completely taken out the Iranian Air Force, the Iranian Navy, and we've left the army pretty much in place. Why? Because that is a moment of opportunity to overthrow the rump Iran regime, the Islamic Revolution. And so you have people there, and then you have the civilians who are willing to take their country back. It was only just a few decades ago, Mark, that these people had a more secular country. These people know how to be self-governing. They know how to have a secular government. It would work, I think, if the United States used and took advantage of these people who just want freedom.
1: I'm with you 100%. I've been blowing this horn for a couple of months now, and particularly when the army is not getting paid, particularly when the economy is hurting, they're going to lose more and more of their loyalty, this regime. And you're right. People confuse the army with the IRGC. It's not the IRGC. It's separate and apart. The IRGC is there to try and keep the army in place and so those guys don't go running when they want to run. Rebecca, I want to thank you very much. The Hudson Institute, a great organization, too. God bless you, my friend.
0: Thank you. Good to be here.
1: We'll be right back.
2: News. I'm Paul Stevens. Possible signs of diplomatic progress between the U.S. and Iran.
3: Reports indicate that Iran has responded to the U.S. peace proposal to end the war, giving their response to Pakistani mediators. Now, initial reports in Iranian state media indicate their response focuses on ending the war and ensuring security in the Strait of Hormuz. There is no mention of Iran's nuclear program.
2: Trey Yingston, Tel Aviv. The first passengers who got off a cruise ship where deadly hantavirus cases first broke out are now flying out of the Canary Islands.
4: Officials say none of those passengers have shown symptoms of the virus yet. 17 Americans will soon be flown to Nebraska, where they'll be monitored by a CDC team. At least six more states are monitoring cruise passengers who previously disembarked.
2: And that's Fox's Chanley Painter. 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
1: Welcome back, America. You know, it's always a pleasure to have Christopher Rufo here. Chris is really exceptional. He's a rarity. When he digs into a subject, you better hope it's not you, because he's like a bulldog, and he's smart to boot. He is a senior fellow at Manhattan Institute. He is contributing editor to the City Journal, and he is exposing graft and other things almost daily. Unbelievable. And California seems to be the target, and that's a good thing. Why did California award CAIR, C-A-I-R, which is a Hamas front group by every definition, tens of millions of dollars under Governor Newsom? That is stunning.
11: Yeah, it is stunning, and that really is the key question. We dug into this, and we found that Gavin Newsom not only awarded $40 million to CAIR CA, CAIR California, ostensibly to settle Afghan refugees, although the paperwork indicates they didn't settle very many refugees at all. And in fact, they subgranted much of this money to even more radical Islamist organizations around the state, including one group that hosted the Blind Sheikh, who bombed the World Trade Center in the months prior to that terrorist attack in the 90s. And if you run down the list and we trace the flow of funds, it is a who's who of Islamic radicals, and they're all being funded using taxpayer money by California Governor Gavin Newsom.
1: And as you point out in your report, it's federal taxpayer money mostly. So people may say, well, thank goodness I'm not in California. Excuse me. I don't care where you live around the United States. You're funding this too, right?
11: Yeah, that's right. I mean, look, whether it's Medi-Cal fraud or Medicare fraud or this flow of funds related to refugee resettlement, a lot of this cash originates in Washington. So all of us around the country are paying into the system. It gets funneled to Gavin Newsom. And then Gavin Newsom has discretion on where he distributes the money. And in every case, Gavin Newsom is distributing this federal cash to the most radical left-wing organizations. And one of those flows of funds is to radical Islamist organizations. And the leader of one of these organizations said very clearly, she advised her followers, we have to be careful in how we speak in public. We can't say we hate the Zionists. But when you're in private, go ahead and say and rail against the Jews. Very clearly, that's how they feel. And so Gavin Newsom simultaneously will say, we really need to crack down on anti-Semitism. But in fact, he's funneling tens of millions of dollars to some of the most anti-Semitic organizations in the United States.
1: And isn't this really a huge distinction when you look at Florida and Texas? The governors there, they have labeled this organization CAIR, again, C-A-I-R, as a terrorist organization. No?
11: Yeah, that's right. First in Texas, then in Florida. They said that CARE is a front for terrorist groups. It's a front and has deep relationships with violent Islamic extremists. This has been a question that's been litigated for decades. And in fact, courts found that there was sufficient evidence to say that they were part of this Holy Land Foundation scheme that was

0: routing money overseas to groups that had been affiliated with terrorist activities. And so it's very interesting, and we're getting a very clear black and white treatment. If you live in Florida and Texas, CARE is a designated terror organization. But if you live in the great state of California, CARE is the beneficiary of public funds. CARE is one of the wonderful groups that is bringing diversity to the state. This, of course, is nonsense. We know it, we've exposed it, and it's time for federal officials to act, because we know that state officials in California won't do so.
1: That last point is in front of mind. I think many of the viewers are wondering the same thing. Why hasn't the Department of Justice or one of the federal agencies, DHS, Department of Education, whomever it is, or all of them, the IRS, why haven't they undertaken, or maybe they have, criminal investigations of CARE? But why are they still free to operate in our country? They operate in every city, they operate in every state, they operate nationally. The CEO there, this guy Awad, he's been there from the beginning. He was there in that meeting that was bugged by the FBI, as you point out. And he was the one that came up with the idea to create this entity in America where they could win political office, influence the media, pretend they're a civil rights group. So when we come back, my question to you is this. They're open and notorious. You've now provided receipts for exactly what's going on. What should the feds do about this?
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4: This is House Call for Health. A recent study suggests sugary drink taxes may have little effect on some fast food customers. Researchers at New York University finding that soda taxes may not deter customers from ordering higher calorie drinks at some fast food drive-thrus. The study analyzed customers at 120 Taco Bell locations across five U.S. cities over a six-year period. Half of the Taco Bell locations studied were in locations that impose a soda tax, a 1 to 2 cent per ounce surcharge that aims to improve public health by encouraging customers to order lower calorie alternatives. But the study showed the taxes did not produce a meaningful change in beverage calories purchased compared to the cities that do not charge a sugary drink tax. While other studies suggest soda taxes do seem to work at grocery stores, linked to a drop in sales in some areas. For more health news, go to foxnewshealth.com. House Call for Health. I'm Lisa Brady, Fox News.
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1: Welcome back. We're here with Christopher Rufo, and we're talking about CARE, C-A-I-R. By the way, do we happen to know who funds this organization? I know there's litigation going on in Texas now, and the federal judge there seems to be more willing than most to force them to reveal their funding sources. Is that true?
0: Yeah, so they do have, I mean, look, the federal government or state governments do have a legitimate inquiry into whether they are receiving perhaps foreign funds, who are their major funders within the United States. But we know for a fact, because of public records requests, we know for a fact that the federal government and the state government of California have funneled them a lot of cash. And the question of accountability is very important. And sources are telling me now that the federal government is ramping up the investigative apparatus to take a hard look at CARE.

0: for some of their activities, for some of their financial ties, and for some of their potential ties with alleged terrorist groups. This is all welcome. And look, in the United States, you have freedom of speech, you have freedom of assembly, but that does not include providing, for example, material support or financial support for violent extremist groups. We have to be able to draw that line. And I'm afraid that CARE publicly operates with this kind of fiction that they're just a civil rights organization. They're trying to do good in the community. They're trying to resettle refugees. But all the evidence that has accumulated over the last number of decades indicates that they are a front for Hamas, a front for the Muslim Brotherhood, and a front for some very bad people all over the world.
1: And they work very closely with the Democrat Party at all levels. I've seen it myself. So the Democrats, you watch, will come to their defense. You point out Newsom giving them $41 million of our dollars and so forth and so on. Well, it's good to hear they're finally being investigated, because this organization really does need to be investigated, and every aspect of it needs to be examined, too. There needs to be a criminal investigation to see the extent to which they're involved in fomenting terrorism in our country. The head of it, this guy Awad, after October 7th, he basically praised Hamas. He basically praised them. He also talks about how they're going to put mosques in all these different areas and imams in all these different areas, and how they're going to get people on the Supreme Court and in Congress and so forth and so on. Isn't that exactly what they're doing or trying to do now?
0: Yeah, that's right. And it's the same situation with the CARE operatives in the state of California. They went on social media on October 7th as this really barbaric terrorist act was unfolding, and they celebrated it. They said it was justified. They lauded the actions of Hamas as an example of decolonization. Of course, they've been a little more quiet since then as the skepticism and the scrutiny has increased. But there's no reason to think that behind the scenes they aren't celebrating this kind of terrorist act. I mean, this is a really virulent ideology. It has no place in our country, and federal officials should take note. And the Democrats love it. The Democrats are supporting it. The Democrats want these groups, whether they're in Michigan or California or New York, to become the new part of their coalition. They can harvest that radical energy and direct it towards the decolonization of America. And the last point I'd like to bring up on this question is this. It's not just about Jews. It's about Jews, it's about whites, it's about Western civilization as a whole. These are nesting dolls. They want to topple all of it. They're picking on Jews because Jews are a small group. They sensed that they were vulnerable in the wake of October 7th. But they want to see an end of the West as we know it. We are all invested in this fight.
1: Man, that's so well put. If people want to read this report, I mean, it was reported in the New York Post and so forth. Where would they go?
0: Sure. You can go to City Journal. You can go to the Great California Post, a new publication based in Los Angeles. It's the sister of the New York Post. But we're going to be doing these investigations all year, every week. California is a land of corruption. I grew up there. It was once a beautiful state. It's been ruined by the left. And so it's time to take it back. And we're going to take the fight wherever it leads.
1: Well, I want to congratulate you. You put out that other report about all the corruption in 25% of all the programs here in California. Now this report. And Gavin Newsom's going to have to answer for this one day or another, because it's going to have to be addressed. I want to thank you, Christopher Ruffo, Manhattan Institute, City Journal. God bless you, my friend.
0: Thanks, Mark. Great to be with you.
1: We'll be right back.
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0: I'm Gianna Gelosi with your Fox True Crime Minute. The woman dubbed the Ketamine Queen was sentenced to 15 years in prison for providing the drug that killed actor Matthew Perry. Jasveen Sangha pleaded guilty last year to one count of maintaining a drug-involved premises, three counts of distribution of ketamine, and one count of distribution that resulted in death or serious bodily injury. 42-year-old admitted in a plea agreement to working with another dealer to supply the Friends actor with dozens of vials of ketamine, including the dose that led to his fatal overdose in October of 2023 at the age of 54. Prosecutors say Sangha ran a high-volume drug trafficking business out of her North Hollywood home, where she stored, packaged, and distributed drugs, including ketamine and methamphetamine, since at least 2019. Another man died hours after she sold directly to him in 2019. Sangha is one of five defendants charged in Perry's death to plead guilty, the third to be sentenced. She was facing a maximum sentence of 65 years in prison. There's more on the story at foxnews.com or subscribe.
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5: 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Now, I know it's Mother's Day, so you might want to set the DVR. 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And we have General Jack Keane and Newt Gingrich on tomorrow night. Let's stay the course. The politics and polls will follow. Gasoline prices will go down. But I know this about the American people. They love victory. Victory is within our grasp. I'll see you tomorrow night on Life, Liberty, and Levin.
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6: Some possible movement. I'm Paul Stevens, Fox News. There could be signs of diplomatic progress between the U.S. and Iran. Fox's Trey Yingston, Tel Aviv.
7: Reports indicate that Iran has responded to the U.S. peace proposal to end the war, giving their response to Pakistani mediators. Now, initial reports in Iranian state media indicate their response focuses on ending the war and ensuring security in the Strait of Hormuz. There is no mention of Iran's nuclear program, a key agenda item for the Trump administration. Now, this comes as we're also tracking reports of a cargo ship that was targeted off the coast of Qatar earlier today. We understand an unknown projectile hit the vessel that was 23 nautical miles northeast of Doha. That according to the UK Maritime Agency.
6: Meantime, Iran pushing to settle the Strait of Hormuz dispute first while standing firm, as Trey said, on its nuclear program, terms the U.S. has so far rejected. The first planes departing the Canary Islands, filled with passengers who disembarked from a cruise ship where a series of deadly hantavirus cases first broke out.
8: The World Health Organization is reassuring people on the island that there's no risk to the public. And Spanish health officials say the passengers all remain asymptomatic. And while none of the current passengers have tested positive for the hantavirus, the outbreak did earlier kill three people on board, while several others tested positive. The weeks-long Atlantic cruise spiraled into a nightmare after it departed Argentina in March. Authorities say an elderly Dutch couple carried the rare Andy strain of the virus after contracting it in Argentina last month while visiting a landfill overrun with trash known as a pilgrimage point for bird watchers.
6: And that is Fox's Chan Lee Painter. The 17 Americans who were on that cruise ship are set to arrive later on in Nebraska for monitoring by federal officials. 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
3: A Victory Day parade this weekend in Russia commemorating the defeat of Nazi Germany in World War II, giving Russia's President Vladimir Putin an opportunity to speak about the current war in Ukraine. Fox's Stephanie Bennett in London.
4: During his speech, Putin said they're fighting a just cause and called Ukraine an aggressive force that is being armed and supported by the entire bloc of NATO. Also, leaders from Belarus, Uzbekistan, and Kazakhstan also attended. Ahead of the parade, Russia and Ukraine agreed to that three-day ceasefire. President Donald Trump said he made the request directly to the two presidents, and both sides will also exchange 1,000 prisoners each. But Secretary of State Marco Rubio said that U.S.-mediated efforts to negotiate an end to this war have still stagnated.
3: And North Korean soldiers also marching that parade for the first time ever. A pitching prospect for the San Diego Padres self-deports after pleading guilty to transporting undocumented immigrants within the U.S.
5: Humberto Cruz, a pitcher ranked as the Padres' fifth-best prospect, pled guilty to a misdemeanor charge related to receiving money for the transport. Prosecutors had been seeking a felony charge for Cruz. The San Diego Union-Tribune reports it was a virtual certainty that he'd be deported, but the 19-year-old Cruz reportedly decided to self-deport and is back in Mexico. Cruz reportedly will lose his work visa for 10 years, but could reapply after 5 years of good behavior. Chris DeMeo, Fox News.
3: The first wave of tariff relief funds are expected to be sent out to importers and brokers this week. This following a U.S. Supreme Court ruling, the President Trump's use of the International Emergency Economic Powers Act exceeded his authority. This means the White House needs to refund the $166 billion that had already been collected. CBP saying the importers can request funds on the CBP website, but they will only go to businesses with valid refund claims. I'm Paul Stevens. This is Fox News.
6: Good evening. Hope you're having a great Saturday night. Welcome back to My View. The passion to protect and serve runs deep through countless brave men and women across our country. From local beat cops patrolling the streets to federal agents on national missions, we have law enforcement to thank every day for our safety. And yet, there's still a faction of this country that would paint them out to be evil. So to those folks on the left, I have a few questions. Aren't our ICE agents the ones removing criminals from your communities while you call for their jobs to be abolished? Aren't our Secret Service agents the ones being shot at while you accuse an assassination attempt of being staged? And what about the hundreds of TSA agents who were forced to find other work just to care for their families during your record-long shutdown? Don't you realize that by demonizing these federal agents, you're the ones doing the American people a disservice? In our 250th year as a country, you'd think we'd all know that freedoms aren't free, that they take sweat and sacrifice of those individuals willing to protect us from enemies, both foreign and domestic. So as we head into National Police Week tomorrow, maybe instead of letting your head explode over a made-up narrative, you could stop all the noise and just say thank you. Our new Secretary of Homeland Security, Mark Wayne Mullen, oversees those federal law enforcement agencies, and he has a message of his own.
7: We want to just say thank you. Everybody that puts a badge on, I know they want to do their job. It's not because they're doing it for pay. And the amount of hours they work and the dedication they put on every single day when they put that uniform on, the willingness to go home or to make sure we go home before they go home to their families is quite important. I mean, you can go out there and protest them, and yet they're still willing to die for you. So I don't care what city or who your mayor is, your governor is, if they support President Trump or they don't support President Trump, they're dedicated to keeping our streets, our cities, and our state safe.
8: There are multiple law enforcement agencies that fall under DHS.
7: Right.
8: This is a group of people who have been so demonized, they've had to

0: wait on another government shutdown. They've kind of been put through hell and back. What's it been like for these agents?
1: They have been through it. And they just came through a 76-day shutdown, the longest government shutdown in the history, all for political theater. Because we have Democrats blaming them, saying they're breaking the Constitution. They're enforcing the laws that Congress passed. That's well within the Constitution for them to be able to do that. Law enforcement doesn't pick and choose. They enforce the law, full stop. And then when they get their pay withheld, and I told everybody, I don't need to know anything else about you except you're here, still showing up, doing your job, and not getting paid. That means that you're willing to do the job for free. You and I and the president can work with those type of people every day. So I say I had the best job in the entire cabinet, and I work with the most dedicated force in the entire country. Now that we're paid, you're going to see a whole nother side, and we haven't slowed down.
0: But you still have radicals like Zohran Mamdani in New York City. With this anti-ICE messaging, do they not really understand the magnitude of what they're proposing?
1: You can't make sense out of crazy, other than the fact that you can make the assumption, and I'm making the assumption, that they want disruption, they want chaos. And so you just have to make the assumption that the American people, especially those that fall underneath them, will wake up and say, that's not what we want. Because the only thing that keeps us from achieving success is the limitations we put on ourselves right now.
0: The United States Secret Service also falls under the DHS umbrella, and the men and women of the United States Secret Service are constantly being tested at this time in our country. Maybe for the American people out there, you can describe truly how great our United States Secret Service is.
1: Let's talk about their families, first of all, because you and I have Secret Service with us all the time. And they're there to make sure that we can still live somewhat of a normal life, although there's nothing normal about this. But they're doing that at the expense of their own family time.
0: Right.
1: When I'm with my kids at a wrestling tournament, or we're at an event, or we go to church, Secret Service is with me. Their kids aren't. Their wives aren't. And their dedication is like something I've never seen before. And people should be proud of it, but yet they constantly get criticized. But think about that. Yes, in Butler, there is a failure. But what happened is immediately, everybody jumped up that was around the president and shielded them with, not a shield, with their own body, meaning that they were willing to die right then for the president without hesitation. And you saw the same thing take place at the correspondent dinner. They came rushing in and covered us with their own bodies. So we got to thank their family for willing to support their loved one for coming out and doing that. And the Democrats are jumping all over this fact that Congress is needing to put $1 billion into Secret Service's hopper because of what they're saying, the East Ballroom. That's not true. There's more than enough funding to be able to cover that from private funds. But keep in mind, the Secret Service cannot take private funding. Then Congress wrote those policies. But it's not about the ballroom. It's about the real threats facing us every day. I'll tell you from, you know, an unclassified level is, we have to step up our game. And the Democrats that's demonizing this knows it.
0: Well, you'll fight for their honor. I can tell you every single member of our family will do the same. Turning to the TSA, airports really were hit hard as well during this shutdown. You had agents who left their jobs. We're heading into a very busy travel season this summer. How are you able to address kind of that shortage that we may see at the airports?
1: We lost roughly 1,600 TSA agents during the 76-day shutdown. Now, it takes us 4 to 6 months to train them, and we have FIFA coming, which is World Cup. We have 11 host cities inside the United States. By the way, the first game is June 11th. We're going to have an additional 5 to 7 million visitors coming in just for the games. TSA is also going to be responsible for 11 of the games. They're going to be at the stadiums on 11 different incidents because of the different security threats, depending who is going to be playing, because we have some interesting countries that's coming over to play. You know, we're going to have to probably bring in CPP, Custom Border Protection. We're probably going to have to bring HSI in. We may have to use ICE agents to even do it. So we're going to make it work, but the Democrats, what they did during the 76-day shutdown is, while we were still able to deliver on mission, they took the ability away from us to be able to be as proactive. And if you're not proactive, you start being reactive at some point. And so there is a little bit of this that we're having to react to because of the amount of personnel we lost because of the political theater the Democrats decided to play with the Department of Homeland.
0: We are in the Coast Guard headquarters, yes. As maybe people can see behind us here. They actually have a very unique role. They serve a dual purpose. They're both part of the military as well as with some law enforcement capabilities. Right. So what do you want the country to know as DHS Secretary about our Coast Guard?
1: Out of my 22 components I have here, I'm not trying to play favors. The Coast Guard has some really cool toys and their mission is crazy important. Yeah. Every drug interdiction we do, every boat that is seized, DOW gets the credit, but it's the Coast Guard that leads it. They also are in charge of licensing all of our vessels that operate within our waters. DOW takes care of everything once it hits our international waters. But what's protecting the homeland, what's protecting our waterways before it gets to our land is the Coast Guard. And yet they never go out there and brag enough about themselves. I find it a huge privilege. That's why I wanted to do the interview over here. By the way, this building was dedicated to them in 2013. It's the first permanent home that the Coast Guard has ever had.
0: What an honor to be here. Yeah. And thank you for bragging on them. How has this transition been for you? And is there anything that's really surprised you coming into this role?
1: I think my wife has said it the best. Christy, who's, you know, we've been together basically since third grade, been married for 29 years, by the way, June 14th. And this has taken a lot of time from the family, and so I hate being away from them. But my wife said it the best. She says, "I've never seen a job fit you, your personality more than this." Wow. She knows I love it, and so this is a family. We're all together, and I haven't quit smiling. I mean that sincerely. It is such an honor that President Trump nominated me for this, and then was able to swear me in the Oval Office. And I tell people, typically when I'm talking on stage, is there's a flag behind me. And I say, listen, if you agree with that flag as much as I do, then that's all we need to know. We can have disagreements and we can agree to disagree as long as we're willing to defend that flag with our life. Here, our mission is to protect the homeland. I don't care if you're Republican, you're a Democrat, it's just, do you believe in the mission? Because I do, and I'm all in. And I said this from the get-go, no one will outwork me. But everybody here is trying.
0: Still ahead, a trip like no other with Transportation Secretary Sean Duffy as we celebrate American innovation and 250 years of traveling our great country.
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7: Over the last 250 years, America has come a long way, literally. From the colonies of the Northeast to the Gold Rush and the Wild West, little has stood in the way of Americans getting from point A to point B. Although I'm sure our planes, trains, and automobiles are a nice upgrade from covered wagons. But now it's up to our leaders, like Transportation Secretary Sean Duffy, to enter the next frontier, to revamp and reimagine our infrastructure and keep Americans moving efficiently and safely for years to come. And I got to join the secretary on the exclusive first ride aboard the Freedom Train to talk about what's next. Secretary Sean Duffy, we're here on a train, and we're not just on any train. This is the Freedom Train, and this is all part of America's 250th celebration, and it's also part of the Freedom Moves You campaign. Tell me about the train. Tell me about the initiative.
8: So we at DOT, we have leaned in hard to celebrate America's birth. So we have not just this Amtrak train wrapped in, you know, Freedom 250. We have all our modes of transportation. So I have most of the airlines are wrapping planes. So that's the wrapping part. But Freedom Moves You. So we have all this, these civic campaigns. So wherever you go, you might be at a bus station, you might be at a train station, you might be at an airport, you might be at Nat Stadium. We have these different campaigns about just reminding people that we're celebrating the greatest country on earth in our 250th birthday.
7: You're a father of 9 kids. So you more so than anyone, Secretary, understand the importance of teaching our kids not only about civics and about history, but getting them excited about it. This is important stuff.
8: And they don't know what's happening unless we tell them. And so today on this this Freedom Train voyage, I have a bunch of fourth graders that are with
7: yes.
8: me. And so the kids, we're gonna go to see the Liberty Bell. They're gonna meet Benjamin Franklin. We are gonna have a mock signing of the Declaration of Independence. And again, going back to where our founders started writing these documents and bring the kids there, you know, taking history, bringing it to life. Also on the 250th birthday, I think is really cool.
7: You know, Secretary, it's amazing to see how far our country has come in 250 years. When this country was founded, we barely even had roads in a lot of places, right? And now you guys at the administration are very focused on really preparing us for the next 250 years. You're really making improvements places, especially in our railroad system, obviously, as we're on a train right now.
8: What America has done is that America has built really well. But if you then go out 20, 30, 60 years from that initial build, our systems get old. And so what President Trump has said is, listen, I want every department, but you at DOT to lean in, build big, beautiful roads and bridges, but make sure they're safe. And aviation as well. But right now, it's some of the oldest systems in the world. It's the safest system in the world. but we need a whole rebuild of

0: America's air traffic control. And so there is not one problem that we haven't leaned into trying to fix.
1: California has had a little bit of an issue.
0: Just a little bit.
1: Their high rail project. Is in total shambles. Obviously, it's over 700% over their initial estimates. It's 6 years behind at this point. Some people are calling, though, to totally scrap it. What is your take as transportation secretary?
0: So they have spent 17 years and $16 billion on this project. Not one track has been laid. And so we had $4 billion invested. We pulled that $4 billion back. But now Gavin Newsom says, no, I'm going to keep building this train between these two major cities. The estimate now is going to be over $200 billion to build high-speed rail in California. Listen, I'm all about high-speed rail, but it can't cost, you know, a quarter of $1 trillion to build a high-speed rail system. It should happen, but under California's leadership and Gavin Newsom's leadership, this project will never launch. And what frustrates Americans the most is if they give money to a project, they actually want to see something delivered. They want to see the promise met. And Gavin keeps making promises and he never delivers.
1: To go from trains to planes, there has been a lot of fallout from the Spirit Airlines shutdown. But this mess squarely falls on the Biden administration, Secretary. What is the reality of the situation?
0: So there was a merger that was going to happen between JetBlue and Spirit. Pete Buttigieg, Joe Biden, the Joe Biden DOJ, they all stepped in and they shut down that merger because they said, oh, we want competition, which you and I both want competition as well. But Spirit was failing. They needed a partner. Right after they denied that merger, Spirit went into bankruptcy. And then just last year, they went into bankruptcy a second time. So Spirit was on the death march. And so when they went out of business, I worked with the CEOs of these companies, so did the president, to make sure they were going to accommodate all of the passengers. The 17,000 employees, so many of them have jumped the queue for other airlines to start to interview. So they're all going to start to get jobs with healthier airlines, which means better pay, more security, and a better future.
1: You did mention competition. Now you have four airlines with 80% control of the entire industry. So how do you promote the competition between airlines? How do you maintain that? Is there something that the government does in this case?
0: Again, competition gives you better pricing and you get better service when airlines have to compete against each other. But different airlines will oftentimes offer a different value propositions. And I want to make sure that I have enough low-cost carriers that can compete against each other to make sure they keep ticket prices low for that consumer. And then you have another group of consumers that want a more premium experience. But I also want competition in that market as well to keep ticket prices low. I want a vibrant aviation industry. But I also want to be smart. I don't want to do what the Biden administration did. If markets are telling us there needs to be mergers to keep airlines strong, well, I think we should truly have a thoughtful process around that.
1: One of your major goals was to recruit, expand, and modernize air traffic control. The FAA is seeing its highest staffing levels right now in 6 years. You have almost 11,000 controllers in service and more than 4,000 trainees in the queue. You've also mentioned potentially introducing AI. So give us an update. Where do things stand?
0: So we are in the development of new software that will allow us to see how many flights are scheduled to arrive and depart at any one airport in a certain amount of time. And the way those schedules work, we can see before the flights even take off that there's gonna be massive congestion. Congestion means gridlock, they mean delays. We're gonna be able to fix the scheduling with the airlines, expanding it out, and then making sure that we don't see those delays in that gridlock. When I first came, everyone at the FAA said, this is impossible. It can't be done. You can't do this. This is too big. It's like, it's too complicated. Literally, that's what I was told. And here we are. We did more in 1 year than the last administration did in all 4 years. By the time that President Trump leaves office, we had $12.5 billion from one big

0: beautiful bill. All that money will be spent. All of these, all of this new system will be built and in full use. And it'll be done so in the next 2.5 years. The brightest minds in America, the brightest companies, have leaned in to help us out. And so all that together is going to give you a way different experience in aviation, all because President Trump said, this is a priority, we're going to do it, and damn it, Sean, make it happen, and we are. And it's that kind of leadership that he has given to the cabinet that has set us wild and free to go out there and change the world in our departments. And it's happening, and Democrats may not want to admit it, but they actually kind of love what we're doing because we're making America better.
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0: Hi, I'm Kingston Bagpuse. Some people say Talk Sports is possessed by the Premier League, but that's just not cricket. We're also charmed by the Champions League, fanatical about the FA Cup, and rampantly rabid about rugby, Formula One, and boxing. 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
8: Welcome to Fox News Live. I'm Chandley Painter in New York. Just hours from now, the cruise ship impacted by the deadly hantavirus outbreak will disembark in the Canary Islands off the coast of Africa. The World Health Organization is reassuring people that there's no risk to the public. There are more than 140 passengers and crew aboard the ship, where three people died earlier, but officials say no one is currently showing signs of the hantavirus. 17 Americans on the ship will now be flown to Nebraska, where they'll quarantine and be monitored by a CDC team. Officials in six states are also monitoring nine other Americans who left the boat early. And severe storms are forecast to impact millions across the plains through Mother's Day. Gusty winds, hail, and isolated tornadoes are possible from Texas to Colorado. More storms are forecast to slam Tornado Alley throughout the month. I'm Chandley Painter. 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
9: Well, the first trip on the Freedom Train was a lot of fun, but I wasn't the only one on board. Secretary Duffy welcomed a group of D.C. fourth graders for the ride to Philadelphia to learn more about all the American history that unfolded in the city of brotherly love. But on the way, we talked to them about this 250-year milestone and what it means to be an American. And if you had any doubts about the next generation's patriotism, this might just restore your faith.
10: So we're here on the train, but I know there's a lot more going on for America's 250th birthday, Freedom 250. What else do you have?
11: Yeah, so we're wrapping trains, planes, buses. Like, that's all part of, you know, what we're doing. We have a president who, actually, we have video of him hugging the American flag. Like, he loves America. He's asked us all to lean in. So we also now have set up an IndyCar Grand Prix race in the Capitol,
10: oh, wow,
11: around the mall, 185 miles an hour down Pennsylvania Avenue. That's going to be in August. So we leaned into that. I also...

0: with my family, I've done this, a Great American Road Trip. I think, I don't know if you took a road trip when you were growing up.
1: Yeah.
0: My parents took me on road trips. I've taken my own kids on long road trips and short road trips. I think the best way to see your country is through the window of a car, not the screen of your phone. And our motto is to love America is to see America. There's so much to see, and I think if you want to celebrate it, go see it, go on a road trip, find a random diner in some little town. And I think what you can find as you explore the country will reinvigorate your heart to how amazing we are as a people and a country and how diverse we are. So I've done that. I hope all Americans will as well.
1: Well, Secretary, obviously you and I are here on this train, but we're not alone. There are a bunch of fourth graders here on the train as well. I think we should go talk to them and see what they think.
0: They're wildly excited to be on the train and going to Philadelphia. It's a field trip for them. Yeah, let's go check them out.
1: Let's go see. Well, guys, thank you so much for sitting down here and being willing to talk with us. Let me start with you over here. What's your name?
2: My name is Aaliyah.
1: Aaliyah, and you guys are all in fourth grade.
2: Yeah.
1: And Aaliyah, maybe you can tell me what makes you proud to be an American.
2: I'm proud to be an American because even though the United States is not perfect, it can still get better. And USA provides a lot of opportunities to achieve goals and dreams. And I was able to get a good education path. And USA also provides freedom and equality to everyone.
1: I love this. Amazing answer. Fantastic.
3: I want to go to the school.
1: Yeah, I know. Well, and let me go back. I'm going all the way across. What's your name?
4: Byron.
1: So, Byron, how does your family celebrate the 4th of July?
4: Normally, we go out into the street and set off fireworks with our friends.
1: Oh, nice. And we enjoy that. What makes you proud to be an American?
4: Like she said, we have, like, freedom and equality, and we can make our dreams come true.
1: That's so good. And what's your name?
5: Nora.
1: Nora, how do you think life today is different than 250 years ago?
5: I think it's different because people, I think, are treated more fairly and have more freedom. And also, I think it's more modern. We have stuff like toaster ovens and water that, like, comes out of a faucet and stuff like that.
3: We have trains, too.
5: We have trains.
3: A horse doing this trip 250 years ago.
1: Wow. Yeah. Wow. And what's your name?
6: Alex.
1: Alex, and how does your family celebrate the 4th of July?
6: We go to Bethany Beach in Delaware and set off fireworks on the beach with a bunch of our friends, or we stay here and in the neighborhood with our neighbors and we set off, like, fireworks or watch the Nationals fireworks.
1: And what do you think? How are we different than 250 years ago?
6: That we get to have all the freedom and equality and all the things that we get to do that are, like, that not all other countries get to enjoy.
3: What do you guys want to do when you grow up?
1: Yeah.
6: I want to be an engineer.
3: Engineer?
6: I want to be an engineer in architecture.
5: Oh. Yeah, I also want to be an engineer or an architect.
4: I want to play baseball.
1: This seems like a good group. Well, you guys are awesome. Thanks for celebrating America. Thanks for joining us on the show and on the train, and I hope you guys enjoy Philadelphia.
3: High fives.
1: High fives all around. And our celebration of America keeps on rolling as UFC fighters Bo Nickel and Michael Chandler talk about this president and patriotism ahead of their historic fights at the White House.
7: Fox News, I'm Angelo Bavaro. Reports say Iran has responded to the U.S. peace proposal to end the war.
8: Now, initial reports in Iranian state media indicate their response focuses on ending the war and ensuring security in the Strait of Hormuz. There is no mention of Iran's nuclear program, a key agenda item for the Trump administration.
7: Fox's Trey Yingst. The first planes have left the Canary Islands filled with passengers who disembarked from that hantavirus-linked cruise ship.
9: Officials say none of those passengers have shown symptoms of the virus yet. 17 Americans will soon be flown to Nebraska, where they'll be monitored by a CDC team. At least six more states are monitoring cruise passengers who previously disembarked.
7: That is Fox's Chandler Painter. 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
0: Neil McDonough portrays Jesus. Stacey Keach, Sean Astin, Michael York, and Kristen Bell provide the voices for some of Jesus' notable followers. 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
18: On June 14th, we're having a big fight. It's never going to happen again. Never happened before, and it's all of the best fighters, best four fighters standing right behind me, and all champions. And it's going to happen right in front of the White House.
19: Well, it's no secret the president is pumped about the UFC's freedom fights happening on the White House lawn next month. And last week, Dana White gave us the full rundown of what to expect. But what about the fighters who are coming from all walks of life to the Oval Office and competing in this once-in-a-lifetime event? What's going through their minds? Well, we met up with two challengers who've been vocal supporters of our country and our president, Bo Nickel and Michael Chandler, to find out. We got a big fight coming up on June 14th. How are you feeling about it? Tell me about the moment you got the call that you are going to be part of this historic event.
20: It's really, really cool. I mean, obviously, as you know, Dana White is always pushing the envelope. How can we go bigger? How can we reach more people? How can we build the sport? And I would say when you get into the sport as a mixed martial artist, you want the brightest lights, the biggest names, and the biggest platform you can possibly have. And I've had some really great ones around the world, but this, by and large, by far, is the biggest and most historic.
19: This won't just be celebrating the 250th birthday of the country. This is actually happening on President Trump's 80th birthday. And will you be gifting him a knockout for his birthday present?
20: I will. The plan is to gift him a vicious finish okay. of my opponent on his 80th birthday, on his lawn. But more than anything, I mean, I think when people think about his history in the sport of mixed martial arts, the reason this is happening was a seed that was planted decades ago between himself and Dana White. And I think ever since then, Dana Dana has always remembered that. So, you know, he obviously frequents the fights. This will be actually my third fight in a row that he will be sitting cage side at. So, I mean, it's really.

0: literally an honor to fight, not just for the fans, but for the UFC, the President of the United States.
1: We're here in the gym where you actually work out. What are you doing on a daily basis?
0: You know, the age-old saying, you know, you don't have to get ready if you stay ready. But I've really honed in the last 4 weeks or so. We're in this gym 2 or 3 times a day, obviously dialing in the nutrition, dialing in the sleep, dialing in the recovery, dialing in the diet, which is a massive part of it. And I'm really excited to go do this, you know, finish this training camp out and go get my hand raised.
1: I'd love to see what you're eating on a day-to-day basis. I guess it sounds like almost every day the same thing.
0: Yeah.
1: So why don't we go check out your nutrition? All right, well, Michael, there's been a lot of chatter about what you eat on a day-to-day basis, a lot of speculation online. Would you care to disclose to all of us what the secret is?
0: I would love to. Unfortunately, I think nutrition is the most important part when you talk about fight camp. You know, if it was just training, that would be a lot of fun. But unfortunately, we have to make weight. And fuel is obviously very important. So this is a typical.
1: When would you eat this?
0: This would be breakfast, lunch, and dinner.
1: Really?
0: Ish, yes.
1: Wow.
0: A lot of times I'm doing two meals a day, and then I'm kind of just supplementing with other little high-performance snacks, so to speak, but always kind of protein heavy.
1: Probably very few carbs, no sweets. Do you treat yourself afterward?
0: Afterwards, yeah. A little bit of sweets, numerous, copious amounts of carbs maybe sometimes.
1: We're going heavy on the carbs.
0: Beverages, you know, have a good time, you know.
1: Let me ask you about your family, though. They say beside every great man is a great woman. You also have 3 kids.
0: Mm-hmm.
1: So talk about your family and all this. Are they watching you whenever you're out fighting? How do they support you?
0: Yeah, they do. I mean, obviously my daughter Drew is only 1 year old, but my 4-year-old Ace and my 9-year-old Hap, they've watched me compete on the internet. My son's been to 2 fights. Want them both to be at this next fight. Mm-hmm. But I mean, it is my why. It's why I get to do what I do. Having my wife so supportive, she's a get after it type of person. So we're so equally yoked in that, where it's like, hey, I'm going to give you the leeway that you need to fulfill your purpose so you can continue to go out there and chase your dreams. And she does the same thing for me. And then obviously building a family together, and we're so truly blessed. And that's, you know, I think more than anything, it's going to be really cool for my children to see who dad was during his career. How did he handle the highs? How did he handle the lows? Who was he during the wins? Who was he during the losses? Some people might say, well, hey, it's a violent sport, or it's a little too barbaric, but I think it is what I was built for, and it is my purpose, and it is my calling. So therefore, for them to be with me on the ride is nothing short of amazing and special.
1: And you know, there are always people, Michael, I know it may shock you, that when President Trump gets involved in something, they have negative things to say. And no different with this UFC fight at the White House. There are people who are going to be critical about it. What would your message be to them?
0: I just think it's a celebration. More than anything, America, the greatest country on the planet, is celebrating its 250th anniversary. It is the president's birthday as well. It's a game changer for the sport of mixed martial arts. I mean, there's going to be millions of people who have never seen a mixed martial arts fight before who are going to tune in just because it's on the White House. I would be one of those. I'm like, what does the venue look like?
1: Yep.
0: What does an octagon look like on grass in front of the White House in Washington, D.C.? You know, there's so
1: outside.
0: There's so many different aspects, and it's the casting of a wider net to capture people's attention into what I believe is the greatest sport on the planet.
2: And as the MMA veteran preps for his big fight, we sat down with another UFC Freedom 250 participant, middleweight Bo Nickel.
1: Bo Nickel, thank you so much for sitting down with us. First UFC fight ever at the White House. You are a part of it. It's celebrating the president's birthday and America's birthday. How does it feel?
3: Big honor, of course. Yeah, I couldn't be more pumped. I'm just spending every day prepping, getting ready. So looking forward to putting out a great performance.
1: I think the audience there is going to have you guys so hyped to the fact that your audience is largely comprised of service members.
3: Right.
1: How does that feel? I mean, that's a really special thing.
3: You know, having all the service members in the audience and everybody that's going to be there is going to make it so special. I feel like one of the things that I always enjoy when I get into the cage in a regular fight is seeing the people around, you know, the cage. I always see Dana, see President Trump. Like, that's such a cool thing for me. And now this is like taking that to a new level. This event is, I think, you know, much bigger than the sport. When I look at MMA, I think of, you know, almost a chess match of sorts, right? Like it's strategy, it's discipline, dedication. Like these are the things that you have to have to be a successful fighter, and the things that I enjoy about fighting. And so I think being able to showcase those parts of the sport that people maybe don't see as much, right? Like you see the highlights, you see the knockouts, these types of things, which are great, but you also get to kind of understand the mindset and the type of people that are competing in this sport. You know, it's people that are, again, disciplined, dedicated, committed, and pursuing something that they're really passionate about.
1: I know faith is also a very big part of your life. How does it come into play for you before an event like this?
3: Faith for me is the foundation of everything that I do. I think that I used to view competition kind of, I guess, as like my identity, you know, in the wins and the losses. And so when I would win, I would get a high, and when I would lose, I would be super low. And I've learned through strengthening my faith that, you know, my identity is in Christ and being created in the image of God and being loved regardless of the results that I get, you know, on the mat or in the cage.
1: Right now, you're a dad to 2 young kids.
3: Yeah.
1: who will no doubt be looking up to you and kind of watch

0: Everything that you're doing, how important has family been in all that you've done?
1: Yeah, massive, you know, massive. For me, that's something that I'm just so grateful that God's blessed me with amazing family, meeting my wife, and now with our two boys. I think becoming a parent and a dad has changed me a lot, as I think it would anybody. Having to humble yourself, having to kind of take a mindset of a servant rather than feeling like, you know, always trying to serve yourself is something that a lesson that I've been learning as of the last few years, and I'm grateful for it. But yeah, my family truly means everything to me.
0: You know, just to wrap up, this is obviously such a big year for our country, 250 years of the United States of America. What is your message out there to, you know, your fellow Americans, to maybe even the service members who are going to be there watching you fight on the White House lawn? How does it feel to be an American right now?
1: It's such an exciting time to be an American. I'm so thankful and grateful for, you know, the opportunities that I've been given, being able to compete at the White House as a guy who grew up in a town of 5,000 people. You know, that's like unbelievable. And that's really what America presents, is it's the land of opportunity. And for me, that's exciting. I want people to root for each other as Americans and want each other to do better. And you know, iron sharpens iron, improve each other. And really, my message would just be to continue to focus on that and continue to focus on gratitude for, you know, your country, your family, the people that love you and want to support you.
0: Well, Bonickel, we know you got training to do. We know you've got a lot going on right now. Thank you for taking some time with us, and good luck on June 14th. We'll be watching.
1: Thank you.
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3: 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Researchers are excited about a new low-cost blood test that can screen for cancer and liver disease. The test works by analyzing DNA cells that are naturally shed from every organ. Every day, 50 to 70 billion cells in our body die. They don't just disappear, their DNA goes into the bloodstream. This genetic material carries signals that reflect what's happening in the body. A study analyzed blood samples from more than 1,000 people, including patients with liver, lung, ovarian, and stomach cancers. Others had liver diseases like hepatitis B, hepatitis C, alcohol-related liver disease, and fatty liver disease. Researchers found the test detected about 63% of cancers across all stages and about 55% of early-stage cancers, though they caution that larger trials are needed. Findings appear in the Proceedings of the National Academy of Sciences. 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I'm Lisa Brady, Fox News.
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0: Before we go tonight, I want to recognize all the moms. And because this Mother's Day weekend also aligns with Mental Health Awareness Month and the end of Medical Fitness Week, I figured I'd answer one of my most asked questions to share not only my workout routine, but my real life morning routine. Just to remind all the busy moms out there that they aren't alone in the busy, beautiful chaos of family life.
9: Welcome to my garage. We are getting ready to go for a bike ride. 6:10 a.m. I woke up about half an hour ago. I had my coffee. I put a little collagen.

0: We got a bike ride under our belts. The sun is up. It's time to get these kids ready for school, get them dropped off, and we'll see what's next. All right, so it is 7:48, and we're just getting everybody together for school. Somebody needs to get shoes on. We need to go get our shoes on. Yep. I'm gonna make one more coffee, because you can't have enough coffee during your day, as far as I'm concerned. So we're gonna do one more coffee, shoes on, and then we're gonna head to the car and head to school. Yes, everybody? Break on three, one, two, three?
1: No.
0: Break, okay. Lou, have your socks here. 2 minutes and we're leaving. All right, we ready, guys? We gotta go.
2: That's always a struggle. Okay, here we go.
3: Get your buns in there, let's go. Time to go to school.
0: All right, it's 9:05. We've dropped the kids off at school. We're now here in the CrossFit gym, getting ready to do another workout. But before we work out, you know, the older we get, the more we gotta limber up beforehand. Gonna roll it out. O'clock. We're officially done with the CrossFit workout now. And you might have noticed, I like rope climbs. You wanna know why? When I was a kid, before dinner at night, my brother and I had three options we could do before dinner. Pull-ups, bench press, or climb a rope three stories from the ground floor all the way to the top of my parents' house outside. I've been rope climbing my entire life, so always give me a good rope climb. Probably the most important thing, we've got to refuel. And so here's what I do. This is pretty much my average day. And this egg white was a little low. So this is what I eat every single morning. We've got egg whites. I would love to say that I measure it. I don't. It's just by touch, by feel, by look. Yeah, that's about right. I don't really know how many egg whites this accounts for. And then I'm going to put it in the microwave for 2.5 minutes. This is a science. Yeah, I cook my eggs in the microwave. All right, don't judge me. Here we go, 2.5 minutes. And while that's going, we're gonna get on to our oat

0: When the eggs are done cooking in the microwave, they're popping away. We'll put our oatmeal in and we'll eat.
1: We have worked out, we have refueled our bodies, and now we have to recover our bodies. So I do 15 minutes in the sauna, then I go straight for 5 minutes into the cold plunge. So come on, let's get in the sauna, let's get hot. In the cold plunge, and now we're done. That is bike, school, CrossFit, food, sauna, cold plunge. This is basically my perfect morning. So thank you for coming with me.
0: As always, I want to say thank you for spending part of your Saturday night right here with me. Until next week, you can find us online at MyViewFNC. Happy Mother's Day to all the moms, and I'll see you next week for more of MyView.
2: This is House Call for Health. Los Angeles County recently reporting a record typhus outbreak with high hospitalization rates, and it's from flea-borne cases. The county health officer says flea-borne typhus can cause serious illness, but that it is preventable with simple steps. Health experts urging preventative measures to treat pets for fleas and to clear things that can attract wildlife to help stop the spread so that rodents and other animals stay away from homes and workplaces. Symptoms usually appear after 1 to 2 weeks of exposure and can include headache, fever, body aches, and a characteristic rash. The

0: Centers for Disease Control and Prevention says treatment for most people is antibiotics, which are more effective when given quickly after symptoms start. They don't believe there's any chronic infection related to typhus, but it can be fatal in rare cases. For more health news, go to foxnewshealth.com. House call for health. I'm Lisa Brady, Fox News.
1: I'm Gianna Gelosi with your Fox True Crime Minute. New court filings in an Iowa murder case offer a glimpse of the prosecution's evidence in a fatal shooting that shook the real estate industry 15 years ago. 53-year-old Kristen Ramsey was arrested last month for first-degree murder in the April 2011 death of Ashley Auckland. Auckland was working an open house at a model townhouse when she was shot in the face and the chest at close range. Court documents say a woman who was in the neighboring townhome said she heard two loud noises a few seconds apart, then saw Ramsey by the model home's front door before she was seen by her car talking on her phone. The filings show that call was to an employee of the company that owned the development. At the time, Ramsey was a sales manager. After Ramsey drove off erratically, the witness went to the home and found Auckland unresponsive. Two search warrants were executed at Ramsey's home, including one carried out less than a month after the shooting. In both cases, the document says authorities found guns, illegal substances, and posters threatening violence. There's more on the story at foxnews.com or subscribe to the Fox True Crime Podcast. I'm Gianna Gelosi with your Fox True Crime Minute.
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3: Peace push. I'm Angelo Bavaro, Fox News. There may be signs of diplomatic progress between the U.S. and Iran. Fox's Trey Yingst has the latest from Tel Aviv.
4: Reports indicate that Iran has responded to the U.S. peace proposal to end the war, giving their response to Pakistani mediators. Now, initial reports in Iranian state media indicate their response focuses on ending the war and ensuring security in the Strait of Hormuz. There is no mention of Iran's nuclear program, a key agenda item for the Trump administration. Now, this comes as we're also tracking reports of a cargo ship that was targeted off the coast of Qatar earlier today. We understand an unknown projectile hit the vessel that was 23 nautical miles northeast of Doha, that according to the UK Maritime Agency.
3: Iran has pushed to settle the Strait of Hormuz dispute first while standing firm on its nuclear program, terms the U.S. has so far rejected. The first of more than 140 passengers who disembarked from a cruise ship where a series of deadly hantavirus cases first broke out are now flying out of the Canary Islands.
5: Officials say none of those passengers have shown symptoms of the virus yet. 17 Americans will soon be flown to Nebraska, where they'll be monitored by a CDC team. At least six more states are monitoring cruise passengers who previously disembarked. And while none of the current passengers have tested positive for the hantavirus, the outbreak did earlier kill three people on board, and five passengers who left the ship are infected with the deadly virus. The World Health Organization, though, is reassuring people that there's no risk to the public. The weeks-long Atlantic cruise spiraled into a nightmare after it departed Argentina in March.
3: That is Fox's Chanley Painter. Officials have also repeatedly stressed the outbreak will not lead to another pandemic like in 2020. 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
1: At least 15 people were sent to the hospital after a possible boat explosion at a popular party destination in North Miami Beach. Officials say 25 rescue units were sent to the scene, including fireboats and ocean rescue crews, as they're calling it a level 2 mass casualty event. The condition of those victims is still unknown as investigators work to figure out the cause of that incident. President Trump and Chinese leader Xi Jinping are set to meet in Beijing this week. The two are expected to discuss the war in Iran, tensions in Taiwan, trade, and more. And President Trump not going alone, reportedly inviting a number of CEOs from companies like NVIDIA, Apple, ExxonMobil, Boeing, and more. That summit marks the first visit to China by a sitting U.S. president since Trump's last visit back in 2017. Several cities across North America are prepping for the 2026 FIFA World Cup, including Philadelphia, where law enforcement is ramping up security planning for that massive international event. Fox 29's Chris O'Connell with the details.
2: The strategy will include things you may see, like deployment of officers and canines on soft targets outside the stadium and the FIFA Fan Fest on Lemon Hill. Police drones and command centers will be used to watch over crowds. With hundreds of thousands of fans expected for the 39-day event, security will be focused on six match days in Philly, including July 4th. The same day the city celebrates our nation's 250th birthday. Police are also preparing for protests during the events, but the hope is for visitors to be safe and enjoy the reason they came here.
1: Police in Philadelphia will also use some new tech linked to their body cameras to help translate and communicate with visitors, giving officers access to translation in 120 different languages. I'm Angelo Bavaro, and this is Fox News.
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0: Thank you so much for coming out to spend Mother's Day weekend in Times Square. What a bunch of sick you people are. Oh, God. No, I totally understand. It's like, why take mom to get brunch in a restaurant when you can take her to get groped by a guy in an Elmo costume, you know? On the plus side, if you are a mom who loves flowers, there's weed everywhere, so you're good there. But Puff Puff Pass, welcome to Fox News Saturday night. Here we go, here we go, here we go. I do want to start the show by saluting all the kick-ass moms watching across the country, because if you don't have a good mom, you grow up to do a lot of weird stuff. And if you don't believe me, ask this lady. Yeah. Now, like you, my first reaction was, yeah, it's good to see that Kamala finally got a job, okay? Stop it, Jimmy, that's not actually Kamala. I don't actually know that woman's name, but her face sure rings a bell. Good night, everybody! Good night! Good night! Oh my God. That video was shot over in Venice, Italy. It's a topless protester who is trying to raise money for climate change. Hundreds of guys actually did donate, but they don't know how much you got because they paid in singles. You know what I mean? The hoodies. But what jumped out at me is that in Venice, they call that woman an artist. But back here in America, we call that woman a mental patient. You know what I mean? Although seeing as we're in a politically correct place like New York City, you can't actually say mental patient. You have to say AOC. Yeah. I'm just saying. AOC did a podcast this week. It's kind of gone viral for all the wrong reasons. And I almost feel bad because the truth is, AOC didn't want to do the podcast. She was going to go on 60 Minutes, but she didn't know how long the show was. And it's like, I don't know. But here's AOC. Stop it. Don't reward that. Here is AOC attempting to bash the rich by claiming that nobody can legally earn $1 billion. Just watch this.
1: You can't earn $1 billion.
2: That's right.
1: You just can't earn that.
2: That's exactly correct.
1: You can get market power. You can break rules. You can do all sorts of things. You can abuse labor law.

0: jobs. Yep. You can pay people less than what they're worth.
1: Yep.
0: But you can't earn that, right?
2: And I don't think anyone summed up this conversation better than this man right here.
3: Life is hard, but it's harder when you're stupid.
2: Yo, AOC says that all billionaires are criminals who got there by breaking the law. Like, can you imagine if this moon bat becomes president? You turn on an episode of Cops and they're chasing Oprah, you know? You're under arrest for being a billionaire, you know? It'd actually be funny to watch Cops if AOC was president, because that would mean the country was so woke. The theme song was now, bad thems, what you gonna do? And then she'd defund the police and the show'd go off the air. That's a true story. Back in 2020, AOC was the one leading the nationwide push to defund the police. And the only reason it didn't happen is Joe Biden thought the police were a British rock band, you know? It's like, why are you guys so mad at Sting? I don't get it. What's going on? But AOC is getting smoked because she says all billionaires are criminals. But hello, Michael Jordan is a billionaire. So is Beyonce, Jay-Z, Tyler Perry, Dr. Dre. Again, are you telling me this billionaire would ever break the law? Okay. All right. Okay. So that's a bad example by me, okay? But I bring up celebrities, okay, because the Met Gala happened in New York City this week. And I don't know if you saw it, but Madonna showed up with a ship on her head, okay? Now, you know, people are making fun of her pretending to be a boat. But it actually makes sense because, you know, if we're being honest, Madonna has hauled a lot of semen over the years. Take a look right here. Take a look. You see him zooming in on the head, and there it is. She's got the big boat on top of her head. As you can see, she's actually having a really great time, but unfortunately, Pete Hegseth sunk the ship. Drone strike took it right out, which is not true. But if Trump really wants a permanent peace deal, he should make the SS Madonna sail over to Iran, because she has slept with every strait in Hormuz, you know? Stupid. Stop it. Now, obviously, the biggest story of the week is that he released the first round of UFO files on Friday, which means now we've got the JFK files, the MLK files, the RFK files. Say what you want about Trump, he really is the most transparent president in history, especially when you consider the Biden administration thought transparent was a man who has a baby, you know? Stop it. But the declassified documents date back 80 years, and they kind of make it seem like E.T. was based on a true story. I mean, if you're not familiar with the 80s movie E.T. about the alien, here's a pic. That one's on me. That's not E.T. That's obviously Beetlejuice. We're going to discuss the full findings a little later in the show. But real quick, a round of applause if you think aliens are real. Round of applause. You do? Okay. I'm sort of with you, because as a guy who drove a taxi in New York City for almost 10 years, I can tell you for certain I have definitely met people from other planets, like 100%. But the problem for me is I've seen everything you can possibly see. So you have to forgive me if I'm not too worked up about aliens. They're not that exciting once you've driven around Clay Henry, the beer-drinking goat. Do you know this story? For real, I met a guy who said he was bringing his goat to audition for David Letterman's Stupid Pet Tricks in like 2007. And I'll never forget, because he got in, he's like, this is Clay Henry, the beer drinking goat, and he drinks long neck bottles of beer. And he gave the goat a long neck Bud Light, and the goat went bang and knocked it right down. And I'll never forget looking in the guy's eyes and going, holy shit, a beer drinking goat. And the guy was looking right back at me like, holy shit, a white cab driver, you know? He's like, no way. What are the odds? For my money, the funniest Trump story of the week is that he's bringing back the presidential fitness test to get the kids in shape. I don't think you can argue with this. 70% of the kids in this country are currently considered overweight, which is insane. The only upside is that American kids have gotten so fat, kidnappings are actually down 93% right now. You can't get them in the car quick enough at these speeds right now. You can't. Can you imagine being a kidnapper in this day and age? You pull up in the van, you're like, kid, get in, I got candy. And he's like, does it contain peanuts? You know? But here's the president talking to the kids. Take a look.
4: It is indeed a beautiful day to celebrate America's athletic traditions and champions and physical fitness and all of those things that I work so hard at on a personal basis. I work out so much, like about 1 minute a day max, if I'm lucky.
2: So Trump says he works out 1 minute a day. Or as this guy calls it, a really long time. Poor Chris. I can tell those jokes. I'm the only host who's not on Ozempic. You know that, right? If I wasn't hosting this show, I'd be a before model right now. It's so confusing. But the thing about Trump that is that whenever he's talking, no matter who he's talking to, he always keeps it real. Like, watch him tell this little girl that she's too short for volleyball. Watch this.
4: What sport do you play?
1: I play volleyball, and in the summer, I'm trying to get into soccer.
4: Well. And with your height, do you smash the ball, the volleyball?
1: No.
4: Do you get up high? Can you jump high?
1: Not very.
4: Soccer might be better.
2: Donald Trump would make the greatest mall Santa of all time. Imagine a chubby kid sits on his lap and asks for an Xbox, and he's like, how about a treadmill? You're a little heavy, you know? What's your name, Jim? Well, Jim, you gotta hit the gym. Jim, let's go, come on. Like, look at him talking to this kid who wants to be a power lifter. Watch this.
5: I'm doing football right now, and next year I'm gonna be trying to do powerlifting.
6: Oh, whoa.
7: Yes, wow.
6: All right, let's go.
4: Whoa.
6: That's awesome.
4: And you'll never compete against women in powerlifting.
5: No, sir.
2: Fine, but what I love about Trump is that his brain really is a computer with no virus protection. Like, he just gets pop-ups when he opens his mouth halfway through the sentence. Like, think about this. A normal president hears a 10-year-old boy bring up powerlifting and goes, well, good for you. But at no point do they ever mention the trans issue, you know? But Trump is like, powerlifting. You're not gonna pull a Boy George on me, are you? Come on. I'm telling you, this kid has no idea what's happening. Watch what the President of the United States asks this kid next. Watch.
4: You think you can take me in a fight?
2: He just asked the kid if he would fight him, okay? That is a straight pop-up. And if you don't believe me, listen to what he says to these kids next, randomly. Go ahead, watch.
4: I did so well, and I had the ultimate poll, and we won in a landslide. We won every single swing state. We won the popular vote. We won everything you can win. We won 87% of the counties in the United States.
2: I'll take what the f*** does this have to do with physical fitness for 500, Alex? Now, to be fair, he's not the first president to have a problem with things popping up. Hey, there it is. Wow. How about it? How about it? It's hard to imagine for the young kids, but back in the 90s, we actually had a president who didn't mind if you took a knee during the national anthem. It was a totally different world. But as it pertains to the modern era, the Trump administration really has changed the game. Because, like, the last time we had a presidential fitness test, if you looked at the scores, it was actually white kids first, black kids second, and sprinting. But nowadays, the Latino kids are actually the fastest runners, thanks to Tom Homan. And, That joke was cold as ice, huh? All right. Okay. I love you guys. So fun. Of course, when he wasn't making the kids exercise, the president was trying to whip reporters into shape. Check out this exchange with a woman who asked Trump why he was cleaning up the national reflecting pool. Now, I can't say for certain, but I'm pretty sure he didn't like the question. Watch.
8: It's such a stupid question you ask. We're fixing up the reflecting pond to the Lincoln Memorial, the Washington Monument, and you say, why are you fixing it up? Because you can understand dirt maybe better than I can, but I don't allow it. This is one of the worst reporters. She's with ABC Fake News, and she's a horror show.
2: I don't know. Guess I'll put him down as a maybe on that one. I am telling you, someday you're gonna put on TV late at night, they're gonna be selling Trump press conferences like they're Dean Martin roast, straight up. For just $19.99, you get all the insults from fake news Jim Acosta to Rachel Maddow, looks like Alf. They're all here. It's crazy. And it wasn't all fire and brimstone this week, because the president did send our Secretary of State, Marco Rubio, to the Vatican to meet with the Pope. And to his credit, Marco was not intimidated, because he's used to hanging out with guys in flashy clothes. Take a look. There we are. There's our guy. There we are. That was us at the White House Correspondents' Dinner right before that comic got caught on a hot mic saying there wasn't a lot of security in the lobby. I'm starting to think that guy might have been onto something, whoever that guy was. But oddly enough, Marco Rubio is not even the first Secretary of State I've met with, because I once ran into this lady at Chicago O'Hare Airport. For real, look. That's for real. That's a real photo. That shot was actually taken on August 9th, 2019, which is interesting because it was the night before Jeffrey Epstein was found dead in his prison cell on August 10th, 2019. And I do want to give the Clintons credit because I know I work at Fox News, but Hillary couldn't have been sweeter. She even gave me a rope she had in her purse. It was really nice.

0: It's like, make a tire swing for your son. I don't know. Which is not true, but there was some Epstein news this week because a judge unsealed an old suicide note. Take a look at this. So that was apparently, they say, okay, found inside a book in his cell. Regardless, as you can see, it's a very historic find because it's the first suicide note that's written in auto pen. It's kind of a big deal. What do you guys think? Clap if you think someone else killed Jeffrey Epstein. Clap, clap. You think, yeah, right? Okay, yeah. Mm-hmm. Okay, now clap if you're stupid. Clap if you're stupid. Anybody know, right? Everyone think. I think Americans are still divided on Epstein, but thankfully there was no division at the Vatican. In fact, when they got done with their meeting, Secretary of State Marco Rubio gifted the Pope a tiny crystal football. Look at this. See the little ball right there? Kind of cute, little tiny fellies. Handed it over to him as like a thank you from America. It's not the biggest ball, but they actually sell a lot of them because that's the same size Greg Gutfeld uses. So flying off the shelves. But what's interesting is Rubio is a Dolphins fan. The Pope is from Chicago, so he roots for the Bears. And some people say the Pope was offended by the football gift because he doesn't like the Dolphins. But we know that's not true because the Pope gifted Rubio a timepiece that he got in Venice. Take a look. We have the best show tonight. Emily Campagno, Dave Landau, Paul Morrow, and Onika McLean are in the house to get nuts.
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0: Welcome back to Fox News Saturday Night, where it is time to meet tonight's panel. Say hello to comedy bad girl, Diamond Dave Landau. In the house, give it up for Dave.
10: Hey. How do we do this one?
11: It's just difficult to do.
10: Hi, how are you?
0: And say hello to outnumbered co-host, the Human Happy Hour, Emily Campagno, in the house. How about it? Good to see
12: Hi,
0: you, baby girl.
12: Good to see you guys.
0: Dave, I'm going to come to you first because you're obviously the icon.

0: candy on the panel
1: That's
0: tonight.
1: Correct.
0: You and me.
2: I keep it sexy.
0: Yeah, we're maybe not eye candy. We're like guys who could offer a kid candy.
2: Yes.
0: You know what I mean?
2: Candy in the way of I might have diabetes.
3: Well, Dave has a crazy story about being when it almost kidnapped by candy from a guy.
2: Oh, I was. A guy had candy.
3: Yes.
2: Yeah.
3: Well, yes.
2: He looks, I was 10. It wasn't recent. I am short. But he came up and he's like, hey, I was 10 years old standing outside of a hockey rink. Mm-hmm. And he's like, hey, kid, you know, your dad told me to pick you up. And I'm like, my dad's inside watching the game, watching my brother play. He's like, no, he's like, you got to come in the, he's like, he told me to give you a ride home. I'm like, I don't believe you. He goes, I got candy and I'm 10. So I was like, what kind of candy you got? He goes, I got candy corn. I'm like, what? I'm going to let you for candy corn. If you like it, you should have put a ring pop on it. You know what I'm saying? That's a true story, honestly. If he said Twix, I'd be not here. Dead in a river. That is good dead in a river candy.
0: There it is. Well, the candy van, not the vehicle making the most headlines this weekend. UFOs all over the news because the Department of War released over 160 files related to extraterrestrial sightings. They date back over 80 years. I am warning you right now, some of the footage we're about to show you of the aliens is so real. The Democrats have already offered them stimulus checks. Like, it's real. That's the good news, is they're not here to kill us. The bad news is we have to pay for their health care from here on in. But on a serious note, there are images from NASA's Apollo 12 moon mission that show three unexplained dots hovering in the dark sky above the moon. Dave, what is more shocking to you, the pictures of the dots or that people think we actually landed on the moon?
2: I think it's shocking that this is not the list people want. This is not the files people are interested in at all. I think there's aliens. Look around. Uh-huh. Tilda Swinton.
0: Yeah.
2: That's an alien. I believe in, I mean, it's they've got to be around. What I think's funny is we have no clear photos of any of them.
0: Yes. Very shaky.
2: None whatsoever. We only have stories of guys that went camping in the woods and supposedly one always gets taken.
0: He's not letting go of that candy bar, you guys. Get this man a Twix. Newly released video, of a star-shaped craft flying through the sky. Now, be honest, is that a UFO or are you just hanging up your Christmas ornaments early again? What did you think of that?
3: The crazy thing is I think for as real as these are supposed to be, those are like the fakest looking videos I've ever seen. Like the
0: right.
3: Sasquatch image looked more clear and more believable than those did.
0: Yes.
3: But what I believe, which isn't corroborated at all by anything video related, are all of those accounts of people who have been like drafted to reverse engineer spacecraft that have landed here that are all working at Area 51.
0: Uh-huh.
3: So I do believe all this, but I feel like these files were sort of visually disappointing.
0: Yeah.
3: Like, you know, give me a being, you know, give me someone being probed. Oh. Like, I need to see a little bit more, a little bit more clarity.
0: If you want to see somebody being probed, you can go check my laptop. I mean, you're fine.
3: Alien only fan.
0: Sorry, we were both going to say it.
2: Really. I wanted to go.
0: But do you buy this idea that they could fly here from 5,000 galaxies away and they can't land? I don't believe that.
2: No, I just think they took one look at us and were like, Mom Donnie, and went back.
0: No. He's going to tax us.
3: Yeah.
0: He's gonna tax us. I mean, do you think on any level that this is being designed, as other people said, to kind of soft pedal something bigger?
3: Definitely at first thought it was a distraction to something big happening in the Iranian war, but then nothing big has happened there yet. So then we thought maybe, I mean, look, this administration is committed to transparency. It's a good thing.
0: Uh-huh.
3: I think we just wanted maybe more conclusory statements like, voila, here's the alien, instead of, but it's kind of cool, the president saying, guys, I'm leaving it up to you. Have fun. You analyze this. So now we're going to have a bunch of internet sleuths that will analyze it, and instead of, you know, figuring out who actually murdered someone in a cold case, they're going to figure out whether these aliens are real.
0: Okay.
3: I mean,
0: because if they don't, like, peddle more information now, this ends with everyone thinking they faked the moon landing. You know,
2: well, 100%. I think we kind of did, and I used to not,
0: uh-huh.
2: But then I saw this footage, and I'm sure we did.
0: This is what gets me about the moon landing, okay? 3 years ago, India landed an unmanned vessel on the moon. Okay, which means India cannot put a man on the moon in the year 2026. India, who we call for tech support if anything goes wrong with our device. Guys, if your laptop goes down, you are dialing curry in a hurry right now. I'm just saying. and you're telling me we can land on the moon. I

0: don't know. I don't know. And I feel bad. I feel bad saying it, but it's like Artemis 2. We went back, but we didn't land. And they were like, well, the spacesuits don't work this time around. What the f*** is that? I don't know. Apparently those hidden figures were really hidden, Dave Landau.
1: They really were.
0: But do you think you've ever met someone that you think is an alien? You know how he was joking about Tilda Swinton? Have you ever met somebody that was like, this person's a little off?
2: Well, I mean, half the people in this building. Not necessarily in that alien way. I will say that it's interesting. You know how the whole, like, concept of, you know, the future never gets here type thing. So, to your point, like, Artemis, they just slingshot around that, like, it's always in the future that we're actually landing or in the past. So, are we? We have to. You know me. I mean, I wanted to be an astronaut. I believe everything. That's why I do believe in aliens. I'm just hoping they will reveal themselves a little bit more. I think they're terrified of us. I think it's obvious that they're like, we are not coming anywhere near these guys, because all we're gonna do is either tax them or, I don't know, throw them in a Jersey strip club. Like, what's worse?
0: Yeah. Bada bing.
1: I wanted to be an astronaut, then I discovered LSD and realized you could just stay at home and do it.
0: I love this. Folks, don't go anywhere. We're about to play a dating game with a black comedian who says we're all the same race laying down. Onika McLean makes her debut on the show when we come back.
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0: your point, like Artemis, they just slingshot around that, like, it's always in the future that we're actually landing, yeah, or in the past. So are we? Oh. We have to. You know me. I mean, yeah. I wanted to be an astronaut. I believe everything. Uh-huh. That's why I do believe in aliens. I'm just hoping they will reveal themselves a little bit more. I think they're terrified of us. I think it's obvious that they're like, we are not coming anywhere near these guys, because all we're going to do is either tax them or, I don't know, throw them in a Jersey strip club. Like, what's worse?
1: Yeah. Bada bing.
2: I wanted to be an astronaut. Then I discovered LSD and realized you could just stay at home and do it.
3: I love this. Folks, don't go anywhere. We're about to play a dating game with a black comedian who says we're all the same race laying down. Onika McLean makes her debut on the show when we come back.
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3: Saturday night, where I should remind you that I am back on the road for stand-up comedy on May 23rd with a big stop in Reno, Nevada. And for tickets to that and all of my shows, you can visit foxacrossamerica.com, which is also the website where you can get tickets to be in our studio audience with these maniacs right here. Look at these people. How about them? I will tell you this, New York is insane right now. Everyone's freaking out about Mom Donnie taxing away all the businesses. I'm still mad that he hired a lesbian fire commissioner who has zero experience fighting fire. Ugh. We have a fire commissioner who's never fought fire. And to make it worse, she's a lesbian, so she's never even seen a hose. Okay, it is not good. Stop it. Stop it. But joining us now to discuss it, a superstar comedian who's actually looking for a hot fireman herself. Say hello to Onika McLean.

0: News, Onika McLean.
1: Yes, Onika McLean.
0: In the house, Onika McLean. She's been on TV before, but it was on Cops.
1: Oh,
0: but I can't. Stop it.
2: Well, this that's is racist.
0: Yeah, we're best pals. It's only going to get worse from here. Let me explain why this segment is happening. This is the most honest thing a TV host could say to an audience. Onika was on my radio show last week, Fox Across America, Hey Girl. And she told me straight up that she only comes on Fox News because she's trying to meet a rich white guy. Did you say that?
1: Rich, he could be a different, you know, but white is fine.
0: Okay, white is fine. Okay.
2: This is Fox News. That's what
1: it's
2: you're getting.
1: White, yeah, it's yeah. only white. There's no Indians.
0: So okay, with that in mind, we have created a dating app filled with affluent white men.
1: Okay.
0: We want to see how good you are.

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1: Mother's Day. This Sunday. Gifts I needed? 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
3: Yes, Onika McLean.
2: In the Onika McLean. She's been on TV before, but it was on Cops.
3: Okay.
2: But I can't. Stop it.
4: Well, this is racist.
2: Yeah, we're best pals. It's only going to get worse from here. Let me explain why this segment is happening. This is the most honest thing a TV host could say to an audience. Onika was on my radio show last week, Fox Across America, Hey Girl. And she told me straight up that she only comes on Fox News because she's trying to meet a rich white guy. Did you say that?
3: Rich, he could be a different, you know, but white is fine.
2: Okay, white is fine. Okay.
4: This is Fox News. That's what
3: it's
4: you're getting.
3: White, yeah, it's only white. There's no Indians.
2: So okay, with that in mind, we have created a dating app filled with affluent white men.
3: Okay.
2: We want to see how good you are with picking out a Prince Charming who pays the bills.
3: Okay.
2: Okay, the game is called White on the Money. White on the Money.
3: White on the Money, okay.
2: Audience, are you ready to play White on the Money? I'm going to read you a profile.
3: Okay.
2: You tell me if it's a yes, and we'll see who you picked, okay?
3: Okay.
2: First profile, 28-year-old Italian man,
3: woo,
2: grew up in Maryland, moved to Hawaii, has a net worth of just over $2 million.
3: Not enough.
2: Not enough? You say no.
3: I'll pass.
2: You literally dodged a bullet. It is Luigi Mangione, everybody. Luigi Mangione.
3: Oh, my gosh, that's
2: terrible. Wow.
3: What?
4: Yeah.
2: Yeah. You're pretty good at this.
4: Look, he doesn't have health care either.
2: Yeah.
3: That's hilarious.
2: Onika, I consider you one for one. That's actually, you made the right call there. She knows her why. Don't let her.
3: I need somebody that's a little more stable.
2: Okay, a little more stable. Okay, here we go.
4: Slightly.

0: This is the most honest thing a TV host could say to an audience. Onika was on my radio show last week, Fox Across America, Hey Girl. And she told me straight up that she only comes on Fox News because she's trying to meet a rich white guy. Did you say that?
1: I said rich. He could be a different, you know, but white is fine.
0: Okay, white is fine. Okay.
2: This is Fox News. That's
1: it's
2: what you're getting.
1: White. Yeah, it's only white. There's no Indians.
0: So okay, with that in mind, we have created a dating app filled with affluent white men.
1: Okay.
0: We want to see how good you are with picking out a Prince Charming who pays the bills.
1: Okay.
0: Okay, the game is called White on the Money. White on the Money.
1: White on the Money, okay.
0: Audience, are you ready to play White on the Money? Yeah! Okay. I'm going to read you a profile.
1: Okay.
0: You tell me if it's a yes, and we'll see who you picked, okay?
1: Okay.
0: First profile, 28-year-old Italian man.
1: Woo!
0: Grew up in Maryland, moved to Hawaii, has a net worth of just over $2 million.
1: Not enough.
0: Not enough. You say no.
1: I pass.
0: You literally dodged a bullet. It is Luigi Mangione, everybody. Luigi Mangione.
1: Oh, my gosh, that's
0: terrible. Wow.
1: What?
0: Yeah. Yeah. You're pretty good at this.
2: He doesn't have health care either.
0: Yeah.
1: That's hilarious.
0: Onika, I consider you one for one. That's actually, you made the right call there. She knows her right. Don't let her.
1: Around. I need somebody who's a little more stable.
0: Oh, a little more stable. Okay, here we go. Second profile, 49-year-old British man.
1: Mm.
0: So that's as white as they come.
1: Yeah.
0: Like that's like, as whiteness goes, that's a 9 on a scale of 1 Tom Shalhoub. You know what I mean? That's white.
1: That's the white. That's where they make them.
0: All right. He is big on sailing.
1: Mm-hmm.
0: He's said to be worth between $40 to $50 million.
1: Mm.
0: 49-year-old Brit. What do you think of him?
1: Okay. I feel like, you ever heard of this Alpine divorce where they take you fishing or sailing and then kill you? So I don't know. I don't know.
0: Somebody's been,
1: million, you know, yeah, maybe, yeah.
0: You say you give it a shot. Let's take a look at who we hooked up with here. So, come on now. Oh, Orlando Bloom.
1: Oh, my God, are you kidding me?
0: Orlando Bloom.
1: I am good at this. Come on, whites. Come on, whites. Come on, whites.
0: That's what's up, right?
1: He's handsome. Look at him.
0: He's very handsome.
1: Mm.
0: Career's kind of taking a downturn, though.
1: It's okay.
3: Wait, you guys, does it matter what baggage he brings? Because his baby mama, isn't it? Katy Perry.
0: Guess is what? It?
3: Right?
1: I think it's fine.
3: Okay. Mm-hmm.
1: I'm divorced. It's not like I'm like, you know, a virgin. It's fine. I think $50 million.
3: Katy Perry's okay. Sorry.
1: It's cool. She kissed a girl and she liked it. She might be gay. He's good. He's good.
0: Orlando Bloom.
1: Mm-hmm.
0: Go see him. Diamond Dave, you like Orlando Bloom, right?
1: Yes.
0: He's a good sport.
1: I got it.
2: Oh, for $50 million, I'd do him.
0: Yeah.
1: Wait, this is my game.
2: I'm sorry.
1: Golly,
2: I'm sorry.
1: Focus.
0: And let's be clear.
1: We
2: can all have fun.
1: I mean, let me go first. Okay.
2: All right. I'll watch.
0: And let's be clear. You're a comic. For $50,000, you'll do it.
2: True.
0: Come on. All right. Third profile. 40-year-old white guy from Carmel by the Sea, California. Net worth of $12 million, owns a whiskey business.
1: I don't trust him.
0: You don't trust him?
1: Nah, I don't trust him.
0: I don't know how to feel about this.
1: I love whiskey.
0: Ooh.
1: The California part is the problem.
0: That don't
1: I'm
0: work for you?
1: I'm from New York, yeah.
0: Okay, so you need an East Coast guy.
1: Yeah,
0: no, you need an East Coast guy. All right, let's check it out. It is Clint Eastwood's son, Scott Eastwood.
1: Oh,
0: very
1: damn,
0: hunky.
1: He is so fun.
0: Very hunky,
1: sorry,
0: right?
1: I do it over. Give it back. I'm
0: she
1: sorry,
0: She wants to
1: Clint.
0: Do it over.
1: Yeah, let's just run it back. I'm sorry, Clint Eastwood's son. Ooh, make my day. Make my day, Clint Eastwood's son.
0: This is exactly what happened on the radio. All right, fourth guy.
1: Fine.
0: He's a retired guy with a net worth of $350 million, but he's divorced. So you're only looking at $175 million.
1: Yeah.
0: Okay, divorced guy. 48 years old, though.
1: How many kids?
0: Four that I know of.
1: Four.
0: So but with that kind of money, I mean, you could probably hire a nanny, but what do you think?
1: That's a lot of money.
3: Wait, what?
1: He's 6'4"? He's 6'4"?
0: Yeah.
3: Where is he from, did you say?
0: He was born in California.
1: Born in California. And where does he live now? Everywhere. He's
0: yeah,
1: 350
0: got that kind of money.
1: Just live everywhere. He has his own island and stuff.
0: Uh-huh.
1: He can put me up. And so, yeah, I feel like, what are we talking about? Yeah, where? Come on. Let's
0: she see. Says yes.
1: Mm,
0: and she matched with Tom Brady. Come on, Onika.
1: Oh!
0: Damn.
1: What are you talking about? Any type of joke? You can roast him. He is one. Look at me. I like it here. I'm coming. coming back.
0: This Tom Brady, you heard.

0: it here first. Onika's going to deflate your football.
1: Yes. Slowly, like.
0: Folks, don't go anywhere because Paul Morrow is leaving behind the NYPD to patrol the red carpet.

0: News. I'm Paul Stevens. Some possible diplomatic progress between the U.S. and Iran.
1: On Saturday, Secretary of State Marco Rubio, along with Special Envoy Steve Witkoff, met with the Qatari Prime Minister in Miami, trying to work out a path forward for a negotiated settlement with Iran.
0: And that's Fox's Trey Yingston, Tel Aviv, Israel. Meantime, the first passengers who got off a cruise ship where deadly hantavirus cases broke out now flying out of the Canary Islands.
2: 17 Americans will soon be flown to Nebraska, where they'll be monitored by a CDC team. At least six more states are monitoring cruise passengers who previously disembarked. And while none of the current passengers have tested positive for the hantavirus, the outbreak did earlier kill three people on board, and five passengers who left the ship are infected with the deadly virus.
0: Fox's Chandley Painter. 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
2: Welcome back to Fox News Saturday Night, where my next guest is a retired police inspector who quit the NYPD before Mom Donnie made it cool. Say hello to the great Paul Morrow!
3: Looking good.
2: Paul Morrow in the house, everybody. Woo! Paul Morrow! Come on!
4: They gave you a show, huh?
2: Can I be honest with you? The people who run this network have no idea I'm doing this show right
4: that.
2: Now. No, you keep it down, Morrow. Keep it down! Okay. Obviously, you have a legal background, okay, but we wanted to take you in another direction. This week was the Met Gala. Mm. And as always, it's a chance for the fashion industry to do what they do best, which is cocaine. But in honor of the great Joan Rivers, we wanted to have you do a little fashion police work. Mm. You know what I'm saying?
4: And I think definitely qualified.
2: And I think everyone would agree, right? If there was a comedy Mount Rushmore, Joan Rivers' face would be on it.
5: Yes, absolutely.
2: We just have to figure out which face. Stick with me. So, Paul, the way it works is I'm going to show you an outfit. You tell me if you want to put the person in regular handcuffs or furry handcuffs. Does that work?
5: Ooh. Oh, sexy.
4: Okay.
2: Here we go. Paul Morrow back on the job. First image is Lina Mafouf. She is a French influencer. She's wearing a dress where plastic hands cover her breasts. This is the one she borrowed from Onika McLean.
5: No, she has to give it back.
2: Shit. Where do you weigh in on a dress like that?
4: Definitely furry.
2: Paul Morrow!
4: And sort of a metaphor for the decline of that great European nation, wouldn't you say? Quite the ensemble.
2: The hands on it does, because it looks like a groping.
6: Yeah. It does. It looks like it was designed by Harvey Weinstein.
2: He ain't wrong. All right. I tend to agree with you, though. Let's go to the second one. This is Lena Dunham. Check out Lena Dunham in action on the red carpet. A lot of feathers or whatever the heck is going on there.
4: Oh, Jesus.
2: She's at the red carpet. I know. She has a new, she's promoting a new book. It's called The Art of the Meal. And, wow. I'm kidding. What do you think of Lena Dunham?
4: I think lethal injection for that.
2: You know what? Most people would have said Ozempic injection, but fine. I'll go with you there. Emma, you a fan?
7: Well, I feel like that should have had that caveat. You know, when you see a movie and it says no animals were harmed in the making. Uh-huh. Like, I want to know and make sure that a lot of birds weren't slaughtered for the amount of feathers that she had.
5: It's given
7: there.
5: Big Bird, right? But bloody.
7: Yes.
5: Bloody
7: yes.
5: Big Bird.
7: It
5: like, looks, big yeah. Louboutin bird.
6: Yeah, more so. Muppety. Like Snuffleupagus yeah. Eating Miss Piggy. Yeah.
8: It's like a mobile feather duster graveyard.
7: Yeah. Yes.
2: All right, hold on. Stick with me. The third one is a girl named Sarah Paulson. She was protesting the 1% with a dollar bill over her face, because eat the rich. Except Sarah Paulson is worth $12 million, and she was going to a party that's $100,000 to get into.
4: I mean, regular cuffs for sure, and tight. And I lose the key.
2: But Dave, isn't it so embarrassing that they're protesting the rich at a party they paid $100,000 to get right. into?
6: Yeah, nothing says the rich like a Washington.
2: Fourth one. Heidi Klum.
7: Ooh.
2: Yeah. Take a look at Heidi Klum.
4: Oh.
2: I don't know what you call.
4: No, I looked this up.
2: What, Heidi Klum?
4: Yeah, she's trying to be a Greek goddess.
2: Okay.
4: That's the idea here, which is like the Greek goddess of epic fail.
5: It looks like a Starbucks lady. You know,
2: she looks like? She looks like the one statue the liberals should have torn down. You know?
4: Statue of Liberty with a yodel's habit.
2: Not good.
4: She's looking a little zoftic.
2: All right, who saw
6: Katie
2: Perry?
6: She looks like a sock after the first time I saw her swimsuit issue.
2: Oh, man.
5: Yeah. You're so lonely. Wow. You okay?
2: Dave, you're
5: going to win.
6: A lonely
5: man.
6: Show.
2: Here is Katy Perry.
6: What do you want me to say?
2: This is a look. Check it out.
5: Yeah, I don't get that.
2: With the mask?
6: Right. Well, if you were dating Justin Trudeau, you'd hide your face, too.
4: Yeah. I see a good body with, like, the equivalent of a brown bag over her face.
2: Oh, no!
4: Speaking for the men out there,
2: yeah.
4: We've all been there.
2: That's a tough look.
4: Yeah. That's furry handcuffs for sure. And a weekend in Vegas.
2: Paul Morrow. So are you attracted to the fact... They love it. Are you attracted to the fact that she was a pretend astronaut? Do you remember that? She was on that Blue Origin flight.
4: I do, yeah. I mean, making out of space hot again. She looked good in that uniform. I mean, the whole stunt was ridiculous. I was hoping maybe, you know, they didn't achieve terminal velocity and get back to Earth. But...
2: It's a salty panel tonight. Oh, my God. Yeah. Let me give you another one. Bad Bunny. Look at Bad Bunny. For some reason, going dressed as, look at the hair. He's going as Colonel Sanders to the Met Gala.
5: It's looking like Zoolander. Remember? I don't know.
7: I felt like he was Arsenio Hall in Coming to America, the barber.
2: Yes.
7: Remember?
2: When he plays that character.
4: I got very, like, strong Ricardo Montalban vibes on that. Rich Corinthian leather. Rich Corinthian leather gets him furry handcuffs, I think.
2: It's crazy because...
5: Furry handcuffs? You go that way?
2: Onika.
4: Wow, it's like Onika. Now you threw Tom Brady right over.
2: So much
5: He's
2: for
5: still
2: Tom
5: my man.
2: Brady.
5: He's still my man.
4: I can't understand why you're divorced.
2: Holy hell. Listen, I think the whole Bad Bunny thing, because he's, you know, Trey's a little artsy, you know, but I don't think I'll ever forgive him for doing the Super Bowl not in English. You know what I mean?
4: Yeah, of course. I watched.
2: Because it was like this great liberating moment, and then it was 10 minutes in no English. I felt like I watched a speech from Joe Biden. You know what I mean? It's like, say something I can understand. Folks, don't go anywhere. A drunken flight attendant cleared for takeoff and last call next.
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2: News Saturday night, where I should remind you one more time that for tickets to be in our studio audience, all you need to do is scan the QR code on the bottom of the screen and send us a picture of yourself in a leopard print thong. That is it. I just want to be clear that I'm totally kidding. I don't need any more pictures from Christy Noem's husband. Come on, man. You got to hit both sides in comedy. That's why we go after the right boob and the left boob on that guy. But clean up your act. It's time for last call. Okay, I love this story so much. A woman got kicked off a British Airways flight for being 8 times the legal limit drunk. If you didn't see the story, here's a picture of the woman.
5: What are you doing, girl?
7: I object.
2: You do look good. It is not true. It was a British Airways flight attendant who was allegedly so drunk that she couldn't

0: hand when she showed up to a flight from London to Spain. Bad news is she was fired immediately. The good news is she just applied to Spirit Airlines. So, Paul, you are the cop on the panel. My question is, if she has 8 times the legal limit, don't we kind of owe her some respect for even making it to that plane?
1: I think absolutely we do. What would have been really fun is to let her fly on the plane and watch how she served people.
2: Curse them out.
1: You got to order drinks from her. In fact, no, you know what? I actually ordered the kosher meal. Can you go back and change this, please? Watch her stagger up the aisle.
2: She's like, I'm sick of this shit.
0: She was smashed. I mean, Emily, have you ever been that drunk on a plane?
1: Yes.
3: No, I have not. I was thinking it was sort of like the movie Airplane because of the turbulence.
0: Yeah.
3: How the lady doing her makeup was like all over. So I was picturing her like that, but just because she was wasted. Like she probably showed up with like, as if it was turbulent on ground.
0: She was, yes, yeah, she was definitely. She was
1: that's,
0: smashed.
1: That's definitely not how I picture drunken flight attendants.
0: Yeah.
1: But that's another story.
0: Fair. Hey, girl. Wow. Paul Morrow, Dave Landau, you have comedy shows to fly to.
4: I do.
0: Okay, May 15th, 16th, you're in Greenwood, Indiana.
4: I am.
0: Then you're going out to Frisco at Cobb's May 20th.
4: Yeah.
0: Then I believe Sacramento.
4: That's right.
0: Okay, so basically he only tours where they sell fentanyl outside the venue. I'm kidding.
4: I'm in a lot of pain.
0: But on these flights, have you ever seen anything like that? Like, I don't see
4: that
0: these.
4: Drunk?
0: I,
4: sure, the pilot.
2: Oh, my God. I'm a drunk on a 15th, to 16th, to 17th.
0: Yeah, that's funny.
4: Also me.
0: Yeah. Back in the day, you were a little bit of a hot mess, right?
4: Oh, yeah. I was arrested 13 times. I don't love cops. Hi.
1: I'm joking. I knew you looked familiar.
4: No, I like cops now. I didn't when I was running from them. And I'm very fat and slow, so that's why I kept getting arrested. But yes, I was drunk many times on a plane like that. So I just was never employed.
0: Onika.
2: Yeah, I've been drunk like that on a plane. Yeah. Because you start with the lounge, mm-hmm. and then you just, and then when you get there, you know, and then you get the lady, the stewardess, and she's just throwing them back.
4: Can you tell me more about the
2: Because you know, in the lounge, or I mean, maybe you haven't been in the lounge. I mean, you know, people look at me like, why am I there? But anyway, I got freaking points from Amex. So anyway, so I'm in the lounge, right? And you get drunk in the lounge. And then when you get to the plane, you keep the party going.
0: Fair.
2: Yeah, so I've been that drunk.
0: So
2: and
0: you've
2: I've
0: been
2: talked
0: there.
2: Crap.
0: Onika like, McLean has
2: yes,
0: been there.
2: A lot of times.
0: You know what I think screwed it up for real? COVID. And this is why.
2: Why?
0: Because COVID banned booze in flight for a while when we all had to wear masks.
2: Yeah. Oh,
0: so everybody overdrank before the flight took off. You know what I mean? Mm. And the pre-flight instructions were like, this is your flight attendant. Who wants to have a karaoke contest? Come on! But that's the bad news for this girl, is she did get fired. Oh. But the good news, she's such a day drunk, the Democrats just nominated her for president.
2: Oh,
0: so that's
2: God.
0: A big one. Folks, thank you for watching Fox News Saturday night. Don't forget to get tickets to my stand-up tour at FoxAcrossAmerica.com. One more time for Emily, Dave Landau, Paul Morrow, and Onika McLean. I'm Jimmy Fallon saying goodnight from New York City. We'll see you right back here again next week. Until then, you can be a Republican, you can be a Democrat. Just don't be a dick.
5: I'm Gianna Gelosi with your Fox True Crime Minute. A 33-year-old Washington State woman who journaled about killing her father before she fatally shot him was sentenced to 28 years in prison. Alyssa Bradburn was sentenced April 2nd in Spokane County after a jury found her guilty of first-degree murder in the 2024 killing of her father, Timothy Bradburn. Prosecutors say Bradburn showed little emotion during the trial, sitting stoically and at times smiling. During her testimony, she said she enjoyed the trial process but believed she deserved punishment and would accept her sentence. Bradburn called 911 June 25th, 2024, and reported that she had shot her father as he returned home from a trip to Hawaii, and she'd wait for police outside the home. Bradburn admitted she began planning to kill her father weeks in advance, practicing with the firearm inside the home and getting help loading it at a gun range. At first, Bradburn alleged her father was abusive, but withdrew those claims later. Bradburn's defense attorney argued she was mentally ill. There's more on the story at foxnews.com or subscribe to the Fox True Crime Podcast. I'm Gianna Gelosi with your Fox True Crime Minute.
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2: A possible answer. I'm Paul Stevens, Fox News. Iran says it sent a response to the U.S. peace proposal aimed at ending the war between the U.S., Israel, and Iran. Fox's Trey Yingst in Tel Aviv.
3: Tension remains high across the Middle East as reports indicate Iran has responded to the U.S. peace proposal. This morning, a cargo ship off the coast of Qatar was hit with an unidentified projectile that caused a small fire on board. We know the incident follows the exchange of fire late last week in the Strait of Hormuz when Iran fired on three U.S. destroyers, prompting strikes against Iranian infrastructure on Keshem Island and the port city of Bandar Abbas. While Iran continues to threaten U.S. forces, diplomatic efforts are ramping up to reach an agreement. On Saturday, Secretary of State Marco Rubio, along with Special Envoy Steve Witkoff, met with the Qatari Prime Minister in Miami, trying to work out a path forward for a negotiated settlement with Iran.
2: And President Trump has indicated the bombing campaign against the Islamic Republic will resume if a deal is not reached. First, planes have departed the Canary Islands filled with passengers who disembarked from a cruise ship where a series of deadly hantavirus cases first broke out.
4: The World Health Organization is reassuring people on the island that there's no risk to the public. And Spanish health officials say the passengers all remain asymptomatic. And while none of the current passengers have tested positive for the hantavirus, the outbreak did earlier kill three people on board while several others tested positive. The weeks-long Atlantic cruise spiraled into a nightmare after it departed Argentina in March. Authorities say an elderly Dutch couple carried the rare Andy strain of the virus after contracting it in Argentina last month while visiting a landfill overrun with trash known as a pilgrimage point for bird watchers.
2: Fox's Chandley Painter. Six states already monitoring cruise passengers that had previously disembarked from that vessel. 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
2: President Trump set to visit China for a summit with leader Xi Jinping later this week.
6: Among focuses we're likely to expect, American focuses on how to secure Chinese purchases of things like Boeing airplanes, U.S. beef and soybeans. Other key focuses will include artificial intelligence, trade, and China's influence over the current war with Iran. Just days before this trip, the State Department has now sanctioned three Chinese companies it accuses of aiding Iran. Now, in terms of what Beijing will seek, tariffs will likely top their agenda. China will also aim to secure wins on tech and Taiwan. It was in February of this year that Xi told Trump over the phone that China would never allow Taiwan to be separated from China.
2: And that's Fox's Alex Hogan. Several CEOs are also invited to join the president on the trip to China. A pitching prospect, for the San Diego Padres self-deports after he pled guilty to transporting undocumented immigrants within the U.S.
7: Humberto Cruz, a pitcher ranked as the Padres' fifth-best prospect, pled guilty to a misdemeanor charge related to receiving money for the transport. Prosecutors had been seeking a felony charge for Cruz. The San Diego Union-Tribune reports it was a virtual certainty that he'd be deported, but the 19-year-old Cruz reportedly decided to self-deport and is back in Mexico. Cruz reportedly will lose his work visa for 10 years, but could reapply after 5 years of good behavior. Chris DeMeo, Fox News.
2: The first wave of tariff refunds are expected to be sent out to importers and brokers this week. This following a ruling by the U.S. Supreme Court that President Trump's use of the International Emergency Economic Powers Act ended up exceeding his authority. This means that the White House needs to refund 100%

0: $166 billion that was already collected. Customs and Border Protection saying the importers can request refunds on the CBP website, but they will only go to businesses that have valid claims to that end. I'm Paul Stevens, and this is Fox News.
1: I'm Jackie Heinrich in Washington. This is the Sunday Briefing. This hour, I'll be speaking with lawmakers from both sides of the aisle on what to expect from President Trump's pivotal summit this week in Beijing with Chinese President Xi Jinping. But first, we begin with a Fox News alert. Passengers are heading home today from the hantavirus-hit cruise ship, now anchored off Tenerife in Spain's Canary Islands. Officials say none of the nearly 150 people on the MV Hondius are showing symptoms of the virus, which has killed three people. But teams from the CDC are on site to meet these disembarked Americans, and they're also expected to usher them to Nebraska's National Quarantine Unit. But that is reportedly not being required. For more, let's bring in the acting director of the Department of Epidemic and Pandemic Threat Management at the World Health Organization, Maria Van Kerkhove. Thank you so much, Maria, for being with us. Really appreciate it this morning.
2: Thanks so much for having me.
1: So we have seen these videos of protests in Tenerife. People are fearful about a deadly disease coming to their shores. The head of the World Health Organization posted a long letter to X trying to quell concerns, writing, Spain's authorities have prepared a careful step-by-step plan. Passengers will be ferried ashore at the industrial port of Granadilla, far from residential areas, in sealed guarded vehicles through a completely cordoned off corridor and repatriated directly to their home countries. You will not encounter them. Your families will not encounter them. But how many countries are these passengers going to? And how confident are you that the virus is not going to spread once they're back in their homes?
2: So thanks very much for doing this update. And indeed, our director general is actually on the ground right now overseeing the operations. And it is a careful step-by-step operation of moving the passengers and the crew from the ship to shore through buses in a cordoned off way to repatriation flights. We currently have 23 countries that have nationalities on board, either through passengers or crew. Right now, we're working with the Spanish authorities, authorities from the Netherlands, and these countries on the repatriation flights. The flight started this morning, or the operation started this morning at 7:30 local time, and will continue to about 7:30, 8 o'clock tonight, and then continue tomorrow. And so far, we have flights that have gone to Spain, to France, to Canada, and the Netherlands in progress. I'm checking my notes because this is almost in real time. And we have flights planned today for Ireland, Turkey, UK, Ireland, and the US. That might change, so please bear with us as operations on the ground. It's in a live situation. But this is a very different virus than COVID. It's not COVID. The passengers and the crew on board will be wearing respirators as they leave. There's a medical assessment that is being done on board before they disembark from the ship. Mm-hmm. They will be transported separately and directly to these repatriation flights. These are not commercial flights, where they will go back to their home countries and they will have an active follow-up period once they reach their home countries.
1: So let's talk about that piece for a moment, because the repatriated Americans are going to Nebraska. It is home to the only federally funded quarantine facility in the United States. But according to ABC News, it does not sound like U.S. officials are going to require any use of that center there. They're telling reporters this on a call, according to ABC. We're not quarantining anybody, a CDC official told reporters on a call Saturday. When asked if passengers will be tested, a CDC official said it is not recommended to test people that do not have symptoms. Is this the plan that U.S. health officials have communicated to the World Health Organization? Have they told you this is what's going to happen? And is this consistent with recommendations that you guys have?
2: Well, yes. I mean, let me tell you what our recommendations are. And what I do want to point out is that we are working with CDC officials. And we're working with many different countries that are actually involved in this, requiring a multi-country response because we want to make sure that we prevent any further spread. Our recommendations are we're considering everyone on board, the crew and the passengers, as high-risk contacts because there are current investigations that are really trying to understand what types of exposures each of them had. And because there's so much uncertainty at the moment, we've recommended that everybody be considered a high-risk contact. Our recommendations are that everyone who goes back to their home country is followed up with active follow-up for 42 days. This would include checks, health checks by authorities, and either be quarantined at home or quarantined in a medical facility.
1: Okay, so this report goes on to say that the CDC

0: CDC is sending passengers home to monitor from there. It's unclear from what we're trying to gather if that transportation would be private. It sounds like that is a concern, obviously, for spread. But in the meantime, President Trump was asked if, given all of this, the U.S. is reconsidering rejoining the World Health Organization. Here's what he told reporters.
1: No, we seem to have things under very good control. They know that virus very well. It's been around a long time. Not easily transferable, unlike COVID. But we'll see. We're studying it very closely. We have very good people studying it very closely.
0: So an NBC report raises the concern that potentially not being a member state would result in a delay of advanced data that would typically go to member states. That same report does note that the World Health Organization is working, you know, hand in glove with U.S. officials. But what can you say about whether there is any delay in exchanging information, and is the U.S. at all at risk of not getting it early enough?
2: Well, we do hope that the U.S. does reconsider and remain as a member state of the World Health Organization, because the viruses that we deal with, hantavirus included, they don't respect borders, they don't care about our politics, and information saves lives. So what we do through using the international health regulations is share information immediately once we know about it, and that's what happened in this case. We learned about these first cases, we learned about the link with the cruise ship. There's an incredible amount of expertise coming together, particularly dealing with the Andes virus, which is one of the hantaviruses associated in this case here. We're actually working with Argentina and Chile, as well as the U.S. and many European countries to share that information. And I think this is what is really important about what we call multilateralism, which just means we all work together, because we need the best minds together, including the best minds from the U.S. CDC, to work with us to tackle these challenging problems. Sometimes there could be a delay in information that's shared, but I do also want to say, while I have the floor here, is that the University of Nebraska, this center that you mentioned, is a GORN member, the Global Outbreak Alert and Response System. This is the WHO network that has been in operation for more than 25 years, and it's actually been a GORN member since 2018. So we will continue to work with everyone everywhere, because our goal is to keep people safe. That includes everyone everywhere, including Americans.
0: Just to clarify, you say there could be a delay, but is the World Health Organization giving information, you know, in real time to the United States, even while they're not?
2: Absolutely.
0: Okay, great. That was the answer I was
2: looking for. Yes, absolutely. So our goal is to share information that saves lives. We're doing regular risk assessments, and we're sharing that information in real time so that countries can update what they actually want to do. We make recommendations, and governments decide what they want to do in terms of policies. So that information is being shared through the international health regulations. The United States still participates in that, which is really critical, again, to tackle the problems that we have, put the risk in context. And I do want to say here, I know there's a lot of news about this and people may be scared, but this is not COVID. It's a very, very different virus. The risk to the general public, the risk to Americans is very low. Everyone who is traveling back from the ship will be done in repatriated planes, so not commercial airlines. Okay. And it's very, very carefully choreographed. And WHO is coordinating this with officials in the field.
0: I'm sure you guys have a lot of people on this, because a lot of folks are, you know, rightly worried. And remember, just a few years ago, everything we were dealing with. I don't think anyone wants to bring back masks anytime soon. So Maria Van Kerkhove, thank you very much for joining us. Appreciate your time.
2: Thanks. Thank you.
0: All right, for more, let's bring in Nebraska Senator Pete Ricketts. Thank you so much for joining us, Senator. Always good to see you.
3: Good morning, and happy Mother's Day to all the mothers out there.
0: Wonderful. So picking up where we left off with the official from the World Health Organization, as you mentioned, some of these passengers are being repatriated to your home state. Governor said yesterday, "We are the world leader in dealing with infectious disease. Our professionals in this field at the state and the University of Nebraska Medical Center will ensure the safe quarantine of these Americans." Word quarantine kind of operative there, because there are some conflicting reports this morning about whether that will actually be happening. It sounds like it's not being mandated. Is that of any concern to you, or what have you been told about what the plan is for these folks coming off the ship?
3: Well, what I would encourage is for the folks who are coming off the ship, if you're wondering about whether or not we're going to take care of you if you come to Nebraska, the answer is absolutely yes. This is, as you mentioned, the only federally funded quarantine center in the United States. And we've dealt with Ebola, we dealt with COVID, we evacuated the people from the Diamond Princess, And we will do a great job of taking care of these folks. The people who we've taken care of in the past have had rave reviews about the quality of the facilities. And these professionals who are doing this are really, really, as the governor mentioned before, experts at this. I was the prior governor when we took in the patients from COVID and from Ebola as well. And I can tell you, these people are tops in the field. They're going to do a great job. And they will make sure that we're not only taking care of the folks who've been exposed to this hantavirus, but make sure we're protecting the public as well.
0: Would you like to see the people who come off that ship make use of the facility for the 40 some odd days they're recommended to isolate?
3: Well, I would leave that up to some of the experts at University of Nebraska Medical Center to determine whether or not they can quarantine safely at home. Obviously, that's going to be more comfortable for them. But if they need to do the quarantine here, I guarantee you we will do a good job of taking care of them.
0: All right, great. Moving on to this, the president's trip to China could potentially have a very big impact on your state. Listen here.
4: I want the Trump administration to make sure that the people of China and Xi Jinping know that the American farmer can produce soybeans, as many soybeans as they want. The quality of our soybeans and the reliability of our soybeans are unmatched to any other country.
0: So China agreed back in November to buy, I think it was 25 million tons of soybeans through 2028. Why, in your mind, hasn't this happened yet? And is there anything that the president can do to push it through so that Nebraska farmers aren't absorbing the cost of all these trade disputes?
3: Well, the fact of the matter is China is a terrible trade partner. When in the first Trump administration, the Trump administration negotiated the phase one trade deal that had them purchasing a lot of our agricultural products, as soon as the Trump administration left office, they reneged on the deal. And the Biden administration really didn't hold them accountable. To be able to force them to buy and keep to their word of what they said they would buy, it's going to require President Trump to continue to put pressure on them, as well as our other officials at USTR and so forth, because they renege all the time on stuff. They reject cargoes for capricious reasons. They really are not a great trade partner. That's why I'm going to be introducing the Market Act to require USDA and USTR to start looking at other markets and look at these exports to see how we can diversify our exports and not be so dependent on communist China, because they really are not a great trade partner. Look, everything you said, the highest quality soybeans, we want to sell to them. But as I said, we need to be looking at other markets to be able to place our products, because communist China has just demonstrated they're not great to deal with.
0: Hmm. The Council on Foreign Relations had a piece that stood out to me. It says, quote, "It is awkward that as the leaders meet, the U.S. Navy is blockading the Strait of Hormuz and intercepting tankers bound for China, Iran's largest crude buyer. Meanwhile, Beijing is providing political and possibly intelligence support to Tehran and could be seeking to renew flows of drone parts, air defense equipment, and missiles." And the conventional wisdom here is that China's got every incentive in the world to want to bring this conflict to an end. But so far, not seeing too many obvious signs that they're doing that. And there are even reports that they're telling their firms to ignore U.S. sanctions, even under threat of secondary sanctions. So what leverage do you think China believes that it has?
3: Communist China is the enabler of all the instability that we see here throughout the world, right? You talk about some of the things that are, buying, I think, 90% or we're buying 90% of Iranian oil and energy. That's funding the world's largest state sponsor of terrorism, Iran. And they're also providing them weapons. They're supplying materials to Russia. They're facilitating fentanyl coming into the United States. I mean, Communist China is one of the reasons why we have all these problems. And what we need to see when President Trump meets with Xi Jinping is continue to put pressure on, frankly, to deal with China, we do need to deal with Iran and make sure that we're taking out this largest state sponsor of terrorism and not letting them have a nuclear weapon, for example. Mm-hmm. So I think Communist China's got every reason to continue to try to undermine us, because Xi Jinping has said that what is what he's going to try to do. He's a dictator. Dictators tell you what they're going to do. He's telling us he's trying to replace us, and that's why he's doing what he's doing.
0: It's obviously a complicated issue because you were speaking recently about fuel costs and mentioned that with the Iran war going on, people are feeling that back home and that it would be good to wrap it up sooner than later. But it's not moving as quickly as a lot of people would hope, given the disarray that the Iranian regime is in and sort of the lag in these negotiations. What are voters telling you back home about how long they can deal with the pressures from this war?
3: Well, certainly the higher gasoline prices and diesel prices and fertilizer prices are all putting pressure on folks here in Nebraska. And that's what I hear from folks as well.

0: But, you know, Nebraskans are also patriotic, and they understand that Iran is a dangerous country. Look, a country that chants death to America cannot have a nuclear weapon and a missile that can reach the United States. And through this process, Iran's told us they've got enough nuclear material for 10 bombs. Mm-hmm. They've demonstrated they've got a missile that can reach Paris or London, which means they're not far away from having one that can reach the United States. This is a very dangerous regime. And so we've got to take steps to curb them. And by the way, this also helps us with our deterrence of communist China, because they see the strong steps we're taking. And they know that if they, for example, try to take Taiwan by force, they're going to deal with a very tough president, President Trump, who is not going to take an appeasement first policy like Biden, but is going to show peace through strength.
1: And Taiwan could end up being a big topic of conversation, at least according to some reports. China wants to make it so. Senator Ricketts, thank you very much for your time this morning. Always appreciate talking to you.
0: Great. Thanks very much for having me on.
1: Thank you. Well, coming up, how Republicans are turning the tide in the redistricting wars.
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9: I wondered when I'd got this. 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
12: '69, Promontory Summit, Utah. Two locomotives face each other on the plains, one from the east, one from the west. And with the tap of a final railroad spike, America becomes connected as one nation. It took 6 years, thousands of miles of tracking. With hammers in hand and fire in their bellies, men risked everything to carve steel across mountains and deserts. Some died in blizzards, others in blasts. Still they pressed on, laying 10 miles of track in a single day. The Transcontinental Railroad didn't just move trains, it moved people. It provided opportunity. And it proved to a young nation

0: build something bigger than ourselves.
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2: Welcome back. The Virginia Supreme Court striking down the voter-approved redistricting effort there. This new map could have given Democrats a chance to win 10 of Virginia's 11 congressional seats. It comes on the heels of a U.S. Supreme Court ruling last week that nullified the creation of a black-majority district in Louisiana, opening the door for new non-minority-based redistricting efforts in a number of states. The combined moves could tip the balance toward Republicans this fall, netting anywhere from 4 to 13 new seats before the midterms. For more, let's bring in California Congressman Ro Khanna. Thank you so much, Congressman, for joining us this morning.
3: Good morning, Jackie. Happy Mother's Day to all the moms out there.
2: Yes, happy Mother's Day to all the moms, and thank you for joining us. So on this redistricting, Politico writes this: Republicans have just won the redistricting war and boosted their slim hopes for holding the House. It's leaving Democrats, despite all the political wins in their favor, fearful that the House is back in play. What is your take on this? Do you feel at all that Democrats might have just wasted $65 million on a losing effort?
3: We're still going to win the House. The reason we're going to win the House is gas prices are up, food prices are up. People don't like the fact that we're in a war in Iran. They don't like the fact that the Trump administration hasn't released the Epstein files or held the Epstein class accountable. But I was very disappointed in the Virginia Supreme Court overturning an election. And then you have the Supreme Court basically taking away black districts in the Deep South that Dr. King and John Lewis fought for. So this isn't about winning the House. We're going to win back the House anyway. This is about reversing some of the progress we made in the civil rights movement.
2: There was some reporting, though, that even the governor there in Virginia knew that this might not survive a court review and that it was, you know, in conflict with the state's constitution. But you call it overturning an election. I mean, how do you square those two?
3: Well, there was an election. I believe that the voters of Virginia clearly spoke, and the Virginia Supreme Court should have deferred to what the Virginia voters wanted. But the bigger problem, in my view, I mean, I'm opposed to that Virginia decision, but the bigger problem is the Supreme Court, which is basically saying, you can take away Jim Clyburn's district in South Carolina. I mean, think about that. For 100 years after Jim Crow, we did not have a single black member in South Carolina. The first black member after the 1890s was Jim Clyburn. And now the Supreme Court is saying you can take away that district so you may not have any black member from South Carolina, where slavery actually came through the port of Charleston. That is not about politics. It's about history. And that's what I find really concerning.
2: The counterargument to a lot of this, though, is that Republicans have brought this on themselves, that they had a lot more, you know, ground to, you know, sort of trod when trying to do this effort in the first place, and that it backfired on the Democrats. Here's what one Tennessee state senator said about how it all started.
4: I believe this really started in New York. If you remember, there were three Republicans who won unexpectedly. New York immediately redistricted to take them out of office, and that kind of set the stage for Texas to take action. California then took action. Obviously, we saw Virginia. The irregularity in how California went about it, they violated their own state constitution in order to maximize their partisan advantage.
2: So I guess my question is, was this a mistake to start with, to go down this road that, you know, Republicans had the potential to come out on the winning end of it anyway?
3: Well, the Democrats didn't want to do this. Donald Trump did mid-decade redistricting in Texas. We in California said, we don't want to redistrict in California. Stop doing it in Texas. They didn't have a truce. They escalated. So the Democrats never wanted to do it, but we cannot unilaterally disarm. But Jackie, the more important issue is not Republican versus Democrat. It's why are people targeting black seats in the South? Some of these, the first time a black member was elected since Jim Crow ended. Why are we eliminating those districts? That is the racial justice issue here.
2: I could go on about this topic for a little while, but I want to get your thoughts on the China trip, because you're doing this tour across three states, Pennsylvania, Ohio, and Michigan, talking about competition with China. And I want to ask, you know, what do you hope to achieve with that? And how does it relate, if any, to

0: what the president's trying to effort overseas next week?
1: Well, I heard your earlier report, and I hope the president's going to get a better deal for our soybean farmers. I mean, the reality is that our soybean farmers are hurting, our corn farmers are hurting. We need to have more export markets opened in China and around the world. The second thing we learned is that China has been bringing in investment into the United States and having some of these factories open up that are hiring people who are undocumented, abusing hours. There's a glass manufacturer in Ohio. That cannot go on. The president needs to make it clear to China that they should not be opening up manufacturing in the

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1: Well, I heard your earlier report, and I hope the president's going to get a better deal for our soybean farmers. I mean, the reality is that our soybean farmers are hurting, our corn farmers are hurting. We need to have more export markets opened in China and around the world. The second thing we learned is that China has been bringing in investment into the United States and having some of these factories open up that are hiring people who are undocumented, abusing hours. There's a glass manufacturer in Ohio. That cannot go on. The president needs to make it clear to China that they should not be opening up manufacturing in the United States, subsidizing it and violating the law. And the final point is that they shouldn't be engaged in subsidies of their industry and dumping. When I was in Cleveland at the Port of Cleveland, I was horrified to see Chinese steel there. Why aren't we getting that from Cleveland Cliff or an American steel company?
2: Do you feel that this is a bipartisan issue in Congress?
1: I do. John Molinar, who's the chair of the China Committee, and I have worked together. We don't want any Chinese-connected cars in the United States. We need to protect American cars. We want to have a steel be American steel, not be importing Chinese steel. And we don't want China playing unfairly. I mean, there's some of these companies that they're setting up in the United States, they're not they're violating labor laws, and they simply are not competing on a level playing field. And so I'm the top Democrat on the China Committee. And on these issues, I often work closely with John Molinar, who's the chair.
2: Great. Congressman Ro Khanna, it's all the time we have for today, but always appreciate talking to you, sir. Thank you so much.
1: Thank you, Jackie. Appreciate it.
2: And happy Mother's Day to all the moms in your life. Well, the Iran ceasefire is being tested again overnight after a U.S.-owned cargo ship was reportedly struck off the coast of Qatar, and reports that Iran has responded to the latest U.S. peace proposal.
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2: Cat, and they also have needs that are different from but very similar to the level of care a dog would need.
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2: If you think that you want to bring a bunny into your home, consider whether or not you're willing to be the bunny's main caregiver for their lifetime, which can be about 10 years.
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20: Breaking today, Iran has reportedly sent their response to the latest U.S. peace proposal to a Pakistani mediator. This after a U.S.-owned trade ship was reportedly struck by an unknown projectile overnight near Doha, adding some uncertainty to this shaky ceasefire. For more, let's bring in our panel. Gregory Glaros is a former Navy aviator, and Nathan Sales is a former ambassador at large and coordinator for counterterrorism under President Trump. Thank you both for being with us. Appreciate it. So let's start with this news from on the deal. The UN ambassador, Mike Waltz, would not confirm that we had, as a country, in fact, received a response from Iran. He didn't want to go there when he was asked about it on Fox News Sunday. However, the administration has been saying that despite the sort of exchanges of fire, the ceasefire is still in place and these things are, you know, we're working toward a conclusion. Do you see any, what's the landscape in your mind, Nathan? I'll start with you. Where do things stand right now?
21: Yeah, there's a lot of churn going on right now, a lot of uncertainty, fog of war, fog of diplomacy. So I think that the thing we need to do is stay the course. We have a plan for increasing pressure on the Iranian regime to bring them to the table to get the best possible deal. No nukes, ending support for terror proxies, get the nuclear material out, and so on. That means we have to continue to squeeze their shipping, and it also means we need to reopen the strait to American and allied traffic. We started to do that, but then Project Freedom, on again, off again. It sounds like things are moving behind the scenes to enable us to restore the Project Freedom operation. That's really important because if we have a lifeline into the Gulf and the Iranians don't, there's an asymmetry in pressure, and that can get us a much better deal at the table.
20: Gregory, in your mind, are you seeing any signs that the strait is likely to reopen soon?
22: Oh, categorically. So I'd like to think that already victory's been achieved in much sense, in that it's a net gain of benefits over the costs. The costs have been incurred on the global economy for the last almost 50 years, right? At nearly $6 trillion.

0: dollars because of what the Iranians have done. And what President Trump has achieved right now is he's negotiating from the gun deck of a destroyer. And as a result of that, he's not at the bargaining table with these folks because they have really nothing to offer except capitulation. And so by sending our destroyers through the straits, the benefit of doing that is we're showing the freedom of navigation that no matter what the Iranians intend to do, they're only exposing themselves. By doing so in their actions, it's easy for us to strike them and continue to whittle them down.
1: To that point, Nathan, I mean, who is at the negotiating table? Yeah. Because you have a headline in the Wall Street Journal this morning saying Iran's supreme leader is MIA just when negotiators needed him most. Khamenei hasn't appeared publicly since U.S. and Iranian officials say he was severely injured in an airstrike 2 months ago. And there's been this question all along about whether the leadership in Iran, well, whether the negotiators actually represent the leadership in Iran. How serious of a challenge is that?
2: It's a big problem because the Iranians themselves probably don't know who's in charge. And you have hardline factions in the IRGC who are competing against the civilian leadership. And the civilians are more willing to deal with the Americans and the IRGC bitter enders. They're ready to go down with the ship. So it's a challenge for the United States to really be able to know, like, when we pick up the phone and call Iran, who are we talking to? Who do we need to talk to? And the Iranians have to figure that out on their own. Somebody has to be empowered to say yes and then force the rest of the Iranian regime to get on board with whatever the deal is. I don't think we're there yet.
1: When do you think it's likely that we get there? What signs do you need to see to feel like we're getting close? Because, yes, we're seeing these headlines, rumors at this point that we've received some kind of a response from Iran. Right. The U.S. government isn't, you know, confirming that. But even the president himself said, look, I've had great conversations with them. And then 24 hours later, they seem to have forgotten that happened.
0: Well, I think that's the point for all of America to take a look at. Everyone's trying to measure success in the price of oil and the price of gasoline at the pump. That's not the measure of success. It's the fact that Iran is no longer able to strike in the manner that they had before or threaten us with nuclear weapons. That's the key takeaway from this. And as a result of that, what's happening in that region is they're private. I mean, they are pirates and they're black marketeers. As a result, who are you dealing with? You're dealing with a cult. The only way to deal with a cult is to eliminate them completely from the table and find out then who's left so that you can actually strike peace in the region.
1: Nathan, I'll have you wrap us up. Do you think that we get any help in that effort from China? Because you hear a lot of administration officials hoping that the U.S. will be able to successfully pressure China into telling Iran to cut it out. But we're not seeing a lot of willingness from them yet.
2: Yeah, I guess I'd say two things. One, China's not our friend. Their interests are not our interests. And two, be careful what you ask for, because China doesn't do anything for free. And if you ask China to help in the Gulf, they're going to expect something in return, and that's probably not going to be something the Americans like.
1: Final thought?
0: Yeah, I'd say be calm. The blockade is on, right? So that blockade is our biggest bargaining chip that we have in that region. Nathan is absolutely correct. China, I have no doubt, along with Russia as a crime syndicate, is helping behind the scenes. And that's probably what's taking longer to get to any kind of negotiating documentation, is they're engaging, involving themselves to what's beneficial to China, to Russia, and what's left of Iran.
1: Does it surprise you that we're not getting any acknowledgement of that from the administration? Because when the president's asked about it, he often says, Xi Jinping's been pretty nice about it. And that might be because they have a big meeting coming up. But, you know, do you expect a different answer thinking about that in the background?
0: Look, all the things that are going on with President Trump's cabinet, they're not going to reveal it to us in the public.
1: Right?
0: There's so much complexity and details that are occurring. And President Trump is keeping his cards close as a result of that and just wants to reassure the American people that actually we're making great progress. And I believe we are.
1: It was great to have you both with us today.
2: Thanks,
1: Thank you,
2: Jackie.
1: So much, Gregory Glaros and Nathan Sales. Appreciate it. Always good to see you.
0: Our pleasure. Thanks.
1: All right, coming up, how rising tensions in the Taiwan Strait could shape this week's talks between the U.S. and China.
3: Fox News, I'm Angelo Bavaro. The first planes have left the Canary Islands filled with passengers who have disembarked from the hantavirus-linked cruise ship.
4: The World Health Organization is reassuring people on the island that there's no risk to the public. And Spanish health officials say the passengers all remain asymptomatic.
3: Fox's Chanley Painter, signs of diplomatic progress between the U.S. and Iran.
5: Reports indicate that Iran has responded to the U.S. peace proposal to end the war, giving their response to Pakistani media mediators. Now, initial reports in Iranian state media indicate their response focuses on ending the war and ensuring security in the Strait of Hormuz. There is no mention of Iran's nuclear program.
3: Fox's Trey Yingst. President Trump set to visit China for a summit with Chinese leader Xi Jinping later this week. 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
15: China, People's Republic of China, is the biggest risk factor in not only the Taiwan Straits, but in the Indo-Pacific region. China has been engaging in the largest peacetime buildup, military buildup in history, and they're not having any threats on their borders.
1: The U.S. and China are signaling that Taiwan could be a priority topic during this week's summit in Beijing. For more, let's bring in Michael Pillsbury, a Fox News contributor and senior fellow for China strategy at the Heritage Foundation. Michael, thank you very much for being here. There's so much interest in this trip and so many directions we could take this conversation, but I think one piece that we have not touched on yet today is, you know, what the objectives are and who might be able to effectuate that. And there's been a lot of discussion about maybe CEOs.

0: shows coming along. Mm-hmm. What can you say about, what can you glean from all of that?
1: I think the president takes his relationship with Xi Jinping very seriously. He's going to still bring a team with him, other members of the cabinet. And sometimes in past summits, it's been in some of the memoirs, instead of himself saying to Xi Jinping, you know, you've done 10 bad things. You treat Tibet badly. You treat our farmers badly. And he will turn to a member of the cabinet. In some cases, it was Bob Lighthizer, and say, Bob, why don't you give our complaints about trade? So then Xi Jinping and his team have to look over at Lighthizer, who in one case made almost a 1 hour long presentation of all the things, you know. So that, I think the president wants this summit to be a success. But the issue is who should come with him. Obviously Marco Rubio, obviously Secretary of the Treasury, obviously Head of Trade Representative Jamieson Greer. My recommendation has been for security issues for Taiwan and especially for Iran, the Iran war, he should bring Secretary of War Pete Hegseth with him and have the same kind of thing he's done before. Turn to Pete and say, could you explain now, you know, what we're doing about Taiwan or about Iran or some other security issue, because in my view, the summit will be both. It'll be trade, jobs, soybeans, more Boeing aircraft, more exports, and the other side is the security part, the sensitive part that in some cases you don't read what happened for 30 years before the documents are declassified. So one side will see very easily the trade talks, but the other side, maybe we'll just have a brief comment, like the two sides exchange views.
0: Right. That's interesting. And if you need Secretary Hegseth to be a bulldog, I don't think he'll have a hard time doing that.
1: I love his books. He's got five books.
0: And I'm glad you just brought me yours today. I'm going to read that on the trip over there. I'm on Air Force One. So
1: congratulations. You got one of the 12 seats.
0: It doesn't recline, though, in the press area. On this Taiwan issue, there's a headline this morning in the LA Times. It says, Taiwan fears Trump will speak off script on its fate in Beijing. It goes on to say, a White House official was definitive. U.S. policy toward Taiwan remains the same as the first Trump administration. But Chinese officials told the Times their president, Xi Jinping, intends to raise the matter as a top priority, knowing that only one person, Trump himself, speaks for the administration today. Whether Xi can leverage the intimacy of a private audience to shift Trump's stance, potentially linking it to other U.S. objectives, is the source of significant concern here. But at the same time, the president has a lot of experience dealing with Xi Jinping. Do you think that this concern on the part of the Taiwanese is overblown?
1: No, it's good for them to be concerned. President Trump's policy on Taiwan has been very clear. He wants the status quo, no change. But many people on Taiwan know they're not a country, according to America. We have no diplomatic recognition of Taiwan. Our senior cabinet officials can't go there. Their senior officials, their president, can't come here. We don't even use the word president to describe the leader of Taiwan. This all goes back to Nixon, Jimmy Carter, and President Trump is just saying no change, status quo. But the Chinese are not happy with that.
0: They're going to
1: too many things have changed, so they're going to try to persuade him.
0: Well, we'll see how it turns out. Michael Pillsbury, thank you. It's all the time we have.
1: Appreciate it. Thank you.
0: Thank you. All right, coming up, Fox and Friends weekend co-host Rachel Campos Duffy with a very special Mother's Day message.
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1: Their senior officials, their president, can't come here. Mm-hmm. We don't even use the word president to describe the leader of Taiwan. This all goes back to Nixon, Jimmy Carter, and President Trump is just saying no change, status quo. But the Chinese are not happy with that. They see
2: him.
1: Too many things have changed, so they're going to try to persuade him.
2: Well, we'll see how it turns out. Michael Pillsbury, thank you. It's all the time we have. Appreciate it.
1: Thank you.
2: Thank you. All right, coming up, Fox and Friends weekend co-host Rachel Campos Duffy with a very special Mother's Day message.
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2: First Lady Melania Trump weighing in on motherhood and family values in a new Washington Post op-ed. The First Lady calling for a renewed emphasis on family alongside career success, writing, America's strength is closely tied to the role mothers play in shaping character, education, and moral order within families. For more, let's bring in co-host of Fox and Friends Weekend and author of the brand new book, All American Patriotism, celebrating 250 years of America's greatness, Rachel Campos Duffy. Rachel, thank you so much for being here and happy Mother's Day to you.
22: Thank you so much, Jackie. Appreciate that.
2: Of course. So you have such a unique perspective as a mom of nine and a working mom at that. And I'm sure hearing those words from the First Lady means a lot to you. Talk to me about your reaction.
22: Yeah, you know, I have a heart for working moms, but I also have a heart for at-home moms. I was an at-home mom for 14 years before I ended up contributing and then getting this show with Fox and Friends on the weekend. So, and this is what I loved about the First Lady's op-ed, Jackie. It was beautiful. And you saw in the quote that you used, I'm glad you picked that one up. She said, the moral order of things. For so long, feminism and feminists have been demanding that we put work for

0: first. You know, remember Sheryl Sandberg said, put your foot on the gas pedal, girls, you know, after one of her commencement, during one of her commencement addresses. And, you know, put your career, go, go, go. And we saw the rise of the girl boss. And here's Melania Trump saying, no, there's a perfect order to this. First and foremost, as women, as mother, our first and primary, you know, obligation, both physically for our kids, but also spiritually for ourselves and our kids, is our calling, our vocation to motherhood. And this is a very different message. And it's amazing to see our First Lady, also Erica Kirk, yesterday at a commencement address in Hillsdale, also elevating the role of motherhood, saying this is motherhood, marriage, family. These are the things that last. These are the things that at your deathbed actually matter. Mm-hmm. And so it's really countercultural. It's in many ways revolutionary. And young women, I think, are coming on board. I have two adult children, Jackie, who are 22 years old. And at 22 years old, both of them got married when they were 22. And one has a baby, another on the way. And my oldest daughter, you know, is due at the end of this month.
1: Oh, you're seeing.
0: Thank you. You're seeing lots of articles from young women and social media saying, I don't want the pill anymore. Part of that is MAHA, right? Mm-hmm. But part of it is also an embracing of what our actual purpose in life is. And so I'm seeing real great signs in the culture and conservative women, whether it's myself, the First Lady, Erica Kirk, others, Isabel Brown, you see it in even Gen Z, people coming forward and saying, we've tried it the other way, and it's left women unfulfilled on SSRIs and unhappy. Let's embrace motherhood, because that's how it's all with the way that, as the
1: so
0: First
1: important.
0: Lady said, the moral order of things.
1: So important to shine a spotlight on that role and what it means
0: yes.
1: in the fabric of society. I want to get, with our last 30 seconds, a bit about your book.
0: Yes, I'm so excited, Jackie. This book, you can pre-order it now. It hits the bookshelves on the 19th of May. But it is about embracing patriotism and turning the page on all the narratives of shame that the left and the Marxists have put on our culture and our kids, and saying, you know what? We should be proud to be Americans. And it features a compilation of chapters by different hosts and stars, really, of our network, who tell their story of patriotism. It's full of joy, great stories, pictures. By the end of it, you're just going to be so happy and ready for the 4th of July and to celebrate the 250th anniversary. It's a great gift for college students who are graduating now. Just a reminder that we live in the greatest country on earth, and as a citizen, you have Willy Wonka's golden ticket. Be proud and be thankful.
1: Amazing. Looking forward to reading that when it comes out. And happy Mother's Day to you. As a great example of a woman who can do it all, really Aww. Happy to talk to you today. Happy Mother's Day, Rachel.
0: Thank you. Love you, Jackie.
1: Thank you. Love you, too. All right. And it is time for America Asks, where I answer your social media questions. Krista Landa is asking, what does the Sunday Briefing staff have planned for their mothers? Well, first of all, happy Mother's Day to you, Krista. And here's to all of our moms on this team who helped us get to where we are today. We built you a little collage. We wish that we could be celebrating with you right now at home, especially my mom right there on the bottom right of your screen. That's a lid for this edition of the Sunday Briefing. I'm Jackie Heinrich in Washington.
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3: In an election year, many people ask which polls I trust. So let me share some basic guidelines. Arguably, the most important thing is look for polls that use probability-based or random sampling. That gives the best chance the results reflect the broader population, whether the sample is all adults or a list of registered voters, and whether interviewing is on the phone, online, or by mail, or a combination of those, you want a truly random sample. You should easily be able to find that information. If you can't, don't trust the results. That's how important transparency is. Transparency applies to things like the dates the survey was conducted, how many people were interviewed, the margin of error, what questions were asked, and who sponsored the research. Is it nonpartisan? All those things matter. Even then, not all polls are equal. Finally, avoid opt-in or self-select online polls. Those are just for entertainment. I'm Dana Blanton, and that's your Poll Parade.
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0: best time. It was such an incredible experience. 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
1: 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It was like a family affair. What does
0: Yeah.
1: it mean to you all to be able to have that?
0: The show is something I watch with my kids. So getting to do it and getting to be Galaxy Girl and also dad being Stingray, it was a very, very fun experience and definitely one that my kids have enjoyed watching.
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4: Tempering tensions in the Middle East. I'm Angelo Bavaro, Fox News. Top U.S. officials are making moves ahead of Iran's response to the latest peace proposal.
5: The Iranians today, according to Iranian state media, have submitted a response through a Pakistani mediator. Ambassador Mike Waltz wouldn't say today exactly whether or not the U.S. team have received word. Secretary of State Marco Rubio and presidential envoy Steve Witkoff met with Qatar's prime minister and minister of foreign affairs in Miami, discussing U.S. support for Qatar's defense, continued partnerships, and efforts to ensure stability in the Middle East. And just days ahead of President Trump's high-stakes visit to China, Rubio has argued that it is in China's best interest that Iran stop closing the Strait of Hormuz.
4: That is Fox's Alex Hogan. Iran's response reportedly focuses on allowing traffic to flow through the Strait of Hormuz, but does not include a plan for Iran's nuclear program, something the U.S. has rejected in previous proposals. Passengers on a cruise ship with cases of hantavirus on board are bound for their native countries to be observed for symptoms. Fox's Grinnell Scott has the details on that story.
6: More than 140 passengers aboard the MV Hondius, including 17 Americans, will recover from any symptoms in their home countries. While hantavirus can be fatal, at least three people who were on the ship died. University of Minnesota infectious disease expert Dr. Michael Osterholm said it can be managed by asking twice a day.
7: Are you experiencing any kind of a fever? And then take the temperature. Do you have any symptoms? If somebody is identified right at that point, you can put basically an N95 mask on and stop all transmission.
6: Dr. Osterholm appeared on ABC's This Week. Hantavirus is not easily spread person to person. Grinnell Scott, Fox News.
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4: At least 15 people were sent to the hospital after a possible boat explosion at a popular party destination in North Miami Beach. Officials say 25 rescue units were sent to that scene, including fireboats and ocean rescue crews, as they're calling it a level 2 mass casualty event. The condition of those victims still is unknown as investigators work to figure out the cause of that incident. President Trump and Chinese leader Xi Jinping are set to meet in Beijing this week. The two expected to discuss the war in Iran, tensions in Taiwan, trade, and more. And President Trump not going alone, reportedly inviting a number of CEOs from companies like NVIDIA, Apple, ExxonMobil, Boeing, and more. The summit marks the first visit to China by a sitting U.S. president since Trump's last visit back in 2017. Well, Mother's Day is here, and Americans are showing mom plenty of love and spending plenty to do it. Fox's Jack Callahan.
10: Mother's Day spending is expected to hit a record $38 billion this year, even with many families watching their budgets. The National Retail Federation says more than 8 in 10 adults are celebrating, spending an average of about $284 on gifts, flowers, meals, and special outings. Flowers remain the most popular purchase, while jewelry

0: He is expected to bring in the most money overall. Electronics are also gaining ground, with spending in that category projected to top $4 billion for the first time. Mom will tell you it's the thought that counts, although gifts probably don't hurt either. Jack Callahan, Fox News.
1: Schools and universities across the country are recovering from an outage tied to a cyber attack that knocked down Canvas. That's the online platform manages exams, course notes, lecture videos, and grades. That disruption hit in the middle of finals period for many colleges, a time when students and instructors rely heavily on that platform.
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0: From high atop Fox News headquarters in New York City, always seeking solutions, never sowing division, it's Brian Kilmeade.
1: So glad you're there. It's the Brian Kilmeade Show, and I'm here at 48th and 6th in Midtown Manhattan, heard around the country and around the world, where we just watch Ken Griffin, a big conference, basically say, I'm in a city that no longer welcomes business, and the tax the rich is a slur. And I agree with it. It makes people an enemy for being successful. And that's exactly what this ridiculous mayor, who, by the way, President Obama just said is a tremendous talent, who had this great line to make housing affordable. It's genius. Who would ever come up with something like that? Martha McCallum's going to be with us at the bottom of the hour, and Ben Shapiro is standing by. In fact, let's get to Ben right now, Daily Wire co-founder, host of The Ben Shapiro Show, and number one New York Times bestseller. Ben, great to see you.
2: Hey, good to see you, too. How are you doing?
1: Hey, by the way, I saw some of your great speeches, especially the one at University of Austin. Very impressive, of course, well-delivered. And there was no protesters. Can you believe it, Ben? It was almost too easy.
2: Yeah, University of Austin happens to be a great institution. That's actually one of these startup universities that was started by Joe Lonsdale and Neil Ferguson and Barry Weiss. And it's done a fantastic job of actually trying to do higher education in a different way. So that was cool. It was a bit different from the usual.
1: First off, when it comes to the Iran war, they say 36% approval. Most Republicans were on board with it. It looks like the president is looking at a one-page, 14-point deal that he says has some promise. And if it moves forward, this thing could come to a close. I'm not really comfortable from what I've read so far. What about you?
2: Yeah, I mean, I think that the points that I've seen, and again, it's sort of vaguely reported by Barak Ravid over at Axios, what's in that 14 points. I wouldn't be satisfied if I were President Trump with that deal. I do understand that Iran giving up its enriched uranium is probably the key sticking point in that deal. Iran is already apparently saying that they have problems with the deal. Again, the IRGC is embedded well into the, not just into the government, they run the government, but they are really sort of dead enders. They are willing to go all the way down into the ashpit of history if it requires them to do so, so to not give up their nuclear weapons or to not give up their nuclear development. So I think that, you know, continuing to starve out the IRGC, continuing to deprive them of oil flow, continuing to deprive them of revenue, and continuing to degrade their ballistic missile capacity, that I think is going to be the path forward in the most likely scenario here.
1: In pure political sense, you see everything hitting turbo speed with the president. You look at the earnings report. You look at the unemployment. They said it's going to boom. AI has taken all jobs away. It hasn't shown up at all so far. And you see the fact that the big, beautiful bill has produced the type of revenue people thought, and it's been reflected in the economy. In fact, we're close to 50,000 right now on the promise that this could be coming to a close. And how much is this war risking the success Republicans might be able to have at the midterms?
2: I don't think that it's that risky. And the reason I say that is because I noticed that we have a calendar, and the calendar says that it is now May. And because it is now May and the election is not going to happen until November, there will be approximately 2,387 news cycles before we get to the midterm elections. My belief is that this war will come to its terminus sometime in the next few weeks. I do not think that we're talking months away until the end of this. I mean, I think the president, if he wanted to, could probably end this war within the next 72 hours by blowing up Harga Island, destroying the refinery capacity of the Iranians, and then basically saying to the Europeans, okay, it's your problem to reopen the Strait of Hormuz, because we are perfectly well supplied here in the United States. The price might be a little bit higher than it was before, but we're also making a lot of money from exporting American oil. Permanently depriving Iran of its capacity to export would presumably put the administration there, the IRGC, on its last legs. And then you could leave it to allies in the region to help degrade their nuclear capacity. So again, I think there are a lot of off-ramps here the president could take if he wishes to.
1: So Ben, how amazing is it that you have a situation where Israel is not in the center of the storm? And when Iran has to take a shot, they take a shot at the UAE, who, by the way, I could not be more impressed with. And I think they're going to end up extremely tight with us in the West and Israel eventually as they break from OPEC. So why do you think that is? Why do you think Iran played the Gulf states or the problem card?
2: Well, I think that the Gulf states, they thought were going to be their leverage. They believe that because the United States wants the free flow of oil, that if they threaten the oil supplies in UAE and Saudi, that was sort of their final trump card to play. They only had a few cards to play here. One was trying to create that ballistic missile shield that the United States and Israel took down. And the other was their nuclear program, which has been significantly degraded. The third was the Strait of Hormuz, which it appears the United States will either find a way to reopen or will simply continue blockading the Iranian oil coming out. And their final trump card is really just bomb everything in sight in terms of oil supplies in an attempt to throw a crimp into the oil industry. The problem with that is that they're hurting their allies significantly more than they're hurting their enemies. In the United States, it's pretty well supplied in terms of oil. That is not true for Japan. That is not true for China. That is not true for a lot of the countries that are actually quite aligned with Iran. And so Iran is on its last legs here. And whether it takes 6 months or a year or 2 years for the regime there to fall apart, I think that they are, it's a matter of time. I think the president knows that. And that's why I think the president keeps saying over and over that he has time and they don't. And he's right. He has 3 years left. And I'm not sure that that economy lasts another 3 years. I'm not sure that it lasts another 3 weeks, given the current blockade.
1: Right. I mean, if there's going to be some unrest, it'll happen maybe after the fighting stops. And then people realize we have no water. I have no money. I have no job. And maybe we find a way to get them some guns. So, Ben, as I look what's happening over with Lebanon and Israel, and once again, I see so much misinformation. The expansion of Israel, they're trying to grab land from Lebanon. They're trying to expand Israel. They're never going to leave. Ben, why is it that Israel is in the place it is inside Lebanon? Maybe people should understand Israel has no interest in Lebanon except to live in peace. They're pushing forward in order to stop the rocketing that's stopping them from putting people, Israelis, in the north of their country. But yet it's being spun that Israel's expanding.
2: I mean, again, I think the thing to understand here is that the Lebanese government is not particularly opposed to what Israel is doing. This, by the way, was also true in the war that Israel fought in the early 1980s, late 1970s in Lebanon. They're actually working in conjunction with forces inside Lebanon because essentially Lebanon, which was once a Christian country, it is always amazing to me to hear how Israel is somehow anti-Christian when Lebanon was literally a Christian country and has now been turned into a divided hellhole by Islamist terrorist groups springing from Iran and Palestinian terrorist groups in the south of Lebanon. You know, the fact is that the Lebanese government is at the mercy of Hezbollah, which is a large-scale terrorist organization run essentially from Iran. They fired thousands of rockets into northern Israel. They cleared out the entire north of Israel for fully 2 years. I mean, people had to abandon their homes in the north of Israel for 2 years. They were living in hotels in Tel Aviv and Jerusalem for 2 years, and their kids were going to different schools for 2 years because of that rocket fire. Israel moved into southern Lebanon after repeated warnings, specifically in order to clear out that terror nest. And the Lebanese government would love nothing better if they had the strength than for Hezbollah to be defenestrated. The problem is the Lebanese military is not strong enough to go up against Hezbollah by itself. And that's why the United States has been attempting under Secretary of State Marco Rubio to broker some sort of talks between the Israelis and the Lebanese government in order to combine forces to go after Hezbollah. So this is not an Israeli attack on Lebanon. This is an Israeli attack on Hezbollah, which controls southern Lebanon. It was essentially a mini terror state.
1: Oh, I want to bring you to the theme in your speech at the University of Austin. You believe America's institutions are in crisis, that there's really nothing that America is, or there's very few things America can count on that we have done in the past, from the FDA on down. Do you want to expand on that for our audience?
2: Yeah, I think that what's happened, I think we all feel it, particularly since 2020, is a lack of faith in institutions. A lot of lack of that faith is earned. You know, our institutions in the scientific realm failed us during COVID. Our institutions of higher education, they failed us. If you go back to the 2007-2008 crisis, there's a feeling that our institutions on Wall Street failed us. And so the reaction to that has been a rampant anti-institutionalism, destroy the institutions, not correct them, not fix them, not make them better, but destroy those institutions wholesale. Well, the problem is that institutions are also where we interact with one another in our daily lives, right? You and I interact via, you know, a news sort of institution. That's how you and I are interacting. Yeah. Right now, if you go to church, you're interacting within the context of that institute. If those institutions degrade, what you end up with is individuals who really dislike each other because they never interact with each other. They don't know each other and they're not governed by the same rules. And so the sort of hatred that Americans are feeling for one another can be laid at the foot of the death of those institutions. What this means, though, is that we really have a duty to fight people who wish to further degrade those institutions or to destroy them rather than to fix them. There are some institutions that are probably beyond repair, but when it comes to our constitutional institutions, for example, the attempt that we see now to destroy, for example, the Senate of the United States, or destroy the filibuster, to destroy the Supreme Court on the part of the left, There's so many of these attempts. Those attempts are going to make the country worse, not better. They're just going to drive division that doesn't need to be there. We need to work together to restore the credibility of these institutions and replace the people leading them, rather than simply surrendering to the idea institutions have to be leveled.
1: How many times have you sat down with people that you've thought you've known for a while, and they say, you know, there's no proof we went on the moon. 9/11 was an inside job. And I'm thinking to myself, what? Are you kidding me? Am I sitting next to Rosie O'Donnell? Am I sitting on The View? No, these are people with educations, but they're listening to certain other people and questioning everything, which is not a bad way to go to life, but go through life. But there's everybody's foundation seems rocked and fragile.
2: Yeah, and I think that when people say that they're questioning everybody, that is not really true. They're questioning people who they perceive as experts, and they are not questioning the non-experts. They are not asking hard questions of the people positing the conspiracy theories. They're asking hard questions of the people who are not positing the conspiracy theories. And, you know, I understand very well, don't trust the experts, but that should not then turn into trust the non-experts. That is not the same proposition. Obviously, everybody should be asked hard questions. The real question is, how do we restore institutional trust such that we don't have conspiracism run amok, people believing that, you know, the moon landing was fake, also believing that the banks are controlled by nefarious forces, or that President Trump is controlled by space aliens, or whatever the stupid conspiracy theory of the day happens
1: controlled
2: to
1: by
2: be.
1: Israel.
2: Yes. No, that one comes up an awful lot. I can guarantee you the President of the United States is not controlled by anyone. I mean, if you've dealt with the President or followed the President for any length of time, you should be able to tell that he is definitely his own man.
1: Ask Melania. I'm pretty sure he's calling his own shots there. So you did some work, the Daily Wire did, on fraud in Ohio, and J.D. Vance spoke about it yesterday. Tell me what you discovered. We've been focused on Minneapolis and California, but there's more.
2: So our investigative reporter, Luke Rosiak, did a fabulous job. He went into Ohio, and he actually checked out some of these home healthcare centers, basically buildings that are stacked with hundreds of offices that are basically empty, and they are organized as home healthcare services and receiving Medicaid dollars. And in some cases, the applications are basically going out to people who are caring for their own parents, people who are supposedly getting, you know, taxpayer dollars in order to go and read to mom or dad or to bring mom and dad dinner. And then they're applying for federal aid on that basis, and tens of millions of dollars, hundreds of millions, probably billions of dollars being cleared through these sorts of fraudulent services. Now, it's possible that this isn't actually technically legal fraud, right? It could be that all of this is happening within the purview of the program, which speaks to the broadness of these programs and the amount of waste that is in these programs. But again, it is hard to see how that is a good use of taxpayer funds when you have literal empty buildings that are just registered for 300 home health care services and hundreds of millions of dollars clearing through these false addresses.
1: Yeah, it would just seem to me, if when we start doing these fraud stories, it should be a bipartisan effort. And then if you hear the laws being proposed that would go after people who are pursuing fraud,
2: yeah,
1: over in California, what we're seeing now. I mean,

0: And imagine Ohio, you might be getting people that will say thank you.
1: Yeah, I think that's right. I think that Governor DeWine will probably move on some of this. Certainly, Vivek Ramaswamy, if he becomes governor, has already pledged that he's going to move on a lot of this. The state legislature is Republican over there. So I think that, again, fraud exists in all states, blue and red. But I think you'll get more action on it in red states than you would in the blue states.
0: All right, a couple of things going on. There are problems on the right, and we just discussed them. There's a podcast world that has turned on Donald Trump, and it's not really affecting much in his ratings, but certainly something that Democrats are jumping on. I was struck by Barack Obama sat down with Stephen Colbert, and they talked about this upcoming talent that we are saddled with here in New York. Cut 28.
2: I'm not as worried about this so-called rift between the left and liberals, as you describe it. You look at somebody like Mamdani, who I think is an extraordinary talent. He wants people to be able to afford housing in New York. Well, you know, I would assume liberals in New York want the same thing. And so I don't worry as much. What I'm more interested in for Democrats is, do you know how to just talk to regular people like we're not in a college seminar?
3: I think that's one of the powers that Mamdani has.
2: That's correct.
3: Is that he also, not only does he talk like a normal person, but he lives a normal life, but he names what is obviously wrong.
2: Yes.
3: And he goes, we should change that thing.
2: That doesn't make any sense. And not have a bunch of gobbledygook around it.
0: Does it amaze you a guy with this type of political experience thinks that Mamdani's the future? And if he is, I'm scared for the country.
1: Well, I mean, first of all, I think that Barack Obama was exactly Mamdani's type of politician. So this is not shocking to me at all. I think Barack Obama was always a radical masquerading as a traditional liberal. And he unleashed that in his first term. And that's why he got shellacked in the 2010 midterms. And that's why he ran a competitive race with Mitt Romney in 2012. I mean, so this idea that Barack Obama was ever some sort of moderate is totally insane. He is always somebody who masqueraded as moderate while pushing Bernie Sanders-esque policies. And so he agrees with Mamdani, right? I mean, that's the dirty secret. The dirty secret is not that Mamdani is somehow a traditional liberal. The dirty secret is that Barack Obama was a leftist and that this party has moved so far to the left over the course of the last 20 years that is unrecognizable from, say, the 1998 Bill Clinton Democratic Party. It is a completely different species. And so I am not surprised at all that Barack Obama, who has sort of a personal history somewhat similar to Zoran Mamdani's in the sense that, I mean, Rights and Dreams from My Father, all about sort of his background, his feelings of split identity and all this kind of stuff. Yeah, that's very similar to how Mamdani thinks of himself, or the idea that Barack Obama, who did not live sort of the normal life in the United States, where he went to Occidental College and then he went to Harvard Law School and then he came back and he was a community organizer and was working in highfalutin law firms and then treating himself as a man of the people, saying that Zoran Mamdani, who is literally an itinerant rich kid who rapped for a non-living until he ran for public office, and that guy is living the life that New Yorkers are living. I mean, it's totally insane. But again, when you hear it from Obama, you have to understand he sees in Mamdani a kindred spirit. And so I think that the gap between Obama and Mamdani was basically non-existent. And so, of course, he sees this as a non-issue. The gap between John Fetterman and Mamdani is very much existent.
0: Yeah.
1: Right? The gap between Josh Shapiro and Mamdani is probably existent, but the gap between Barack Obama and Mamdani is non-existent.
0: Ben Shapiro, thanks so much. Always great. Check out the Daily Wire. Thanks, Ben.
1: Thanks a lot.
0: All right, back in a moment.
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0: is very much existent.
1: Yeah.
0: Right? The gap between Josh Shapiro and Mamdani is probably existent, but the gap between Barack Obama and Mamdani is non-existent.
1: Ben Shapiro, thanks so much. Always great. 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Thanks, Ben.
0: Thanks a lot.
1: All right, back in a moment.
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15: 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Los Angeles County recently reporting a record typhus outbreak.
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22: The challenges we face will not be solved with one meeting in one night. It will not be resolved on even a super duper Tuesday. Change will not come if we wait for some other person or if we wait for some other time. We are the ones we've been waiting for.

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2: History isn't just in textbooks. 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And throughout the year, Bill Hemmer takes listeners on a journey through the 250 most impactful moments in American history. 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
1: Know who you have on your show. I know it starts at 3 o'clock today. That I catch
2: you. I think we're working on Brian Kilmeade. I hope he's going to come through. Well, we're seeing how yeah. You know, busy his schedule is.
1: Do you need anybody else?
2: Later?
1: Me the whole hour? Is it just me?
2: We're talking to Matt Whitaker. Obviously, we're going to be digging in deep into this potential memorandum of some sort of agreement with Iran. There's obviously a lot of questions around what that might look like and whether or not it's a good deal. So, you know, we know the president and has said that he would not settle on anything short of a good deal. And the parameters so far are pretty vague. So we'll see where that whole thing
1: yeah,
2: is
1: we
2: going.
1: Have a rundown of what Axios is saying. There's a lot to be done. But there's only thing I'm sure of is that NATO is not involved, right? I mean,
2: yeah.
1: Which he's a fascinating guy to talk to because
2: yeah.
1: What has happened to that alliance? It's got...
2: Well, and then you have the Canadian prime minister saying, you know, the future is Europe-led. That's interesting.
1: Really?
2: Yeah, how are you going to do
1: Europe
2: that?
1: Even Europe doesn't think
2: good
1: that.
2: Good luck with that. Yeah. Exactly.
1: Yeah,
2: good luck with that. So apparently Canada is abandoning us for a Europe-led future geopolitical setup. So that should be interesting,
1: I think,
2: right?
1: Yeah.
2: Yeah.
1: I'm sure the French are going to do a good job should
2: anything
1: happen.
2: Windmills. It'll be like Don Quixote, fighting with windmills.
1: So good. I mean, every time he criticizes us, his ratings go up. So I think he's enjoying this.
2: Oh, my gosh.
1: Because, well, we'll see. Martha McCown, more on her in just...
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5: Fox News. I'm Carmen Roberts. Iran says it has responded to the U.S. peace proposal but did not release any details. GOP Senator David McCormick tells Fox News.
6: So I think we have to wait and see. I'm hoping the Iranians will go down a path to peace, but we have to be very careful. They are not trustworthy. It's in their interest. It's in the world's interest, but it's in their hands.
5: Meantime, Israeli Prime Minister Netanyahu says he does not rule out removing Iran's enriched uranium by force. Passengers aboard the Hanta virus-hit cruise ship, now anchored

0: The NBA playoffs are underway, and now you can trade every game on Kalshi. 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
1: David McCormick tells Fox News.
2: So I think we have to wait and see. I'm hoping the Iranians will go down a path to peace, but we have to be very careful. They are not trustworthy. It's in their interest. It's in the world's interest. But it's in their hands.
1: Meantime, Israeli Prime Minister Netanyahu says he does not rule out removing Iran's enriched uranium by force. Passengers aboard the Hanta virus-hit cruise ship, now anchored off Spain's Canary Islands, are beginning to evacuate.
3: The World Health Organization says repatriation flights have already taken off, returning people to Spain's capital of Madrid, France, and Canada.
1: Fox's CB Cotton. 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
1: Hey, welcome back. Martha McCallum is here. And Martha, we first just trying to get a hold of what Axios is reporting. All I could see, it's one page, 14 points. Mm-hmm. And one thing would be zero enrichment for 15 years. Some say 12 to 15 years. I can't imagine the president saying any. I'm putting a threshold on it anyway. But let's say it's 15. Mm-hmm. And then they'll be able to go to 3.2%. They get their sanctions gone and their money unfrozen. They'll gradually reduce the blockade as they gradually open up the strait, and we're not supposed to bomb them anymore, and they're not supposed to have nuclear weapons anymore. But it doesn't say anything that I could see about Hezbollah, supplying Hezbollah, Hamas, Islamic Jihad, and ballistic missile limitations.
2: So it's hard to, you know, there are outlines here that look familiar to JCPOA, which is going to raise a lot of questions, I think, in people's minds about whether or not, lifting the frozen Iranian funds, which is something that, this administration has been very critical about in the past. But, you know, there's no doubt in my mind that when I interviewed Pezeshkian about 9-10 months ago, and all he wanted to talk about was that their money was frozen and that why do you have such a lousy economy? Why do you have inflation through the roof? This is all before the war. Why is your currency absolutely mm-hmm. worthless? Well, we can't have an economy, he said, because we have our funds are all frozen and we have sanctions against us everywhere we turn. So how are we supposed to have a good economy? And yet all the money that they got was poured into their weapons programs, their proxies,
1: including the nuclear program.
2: Totally. So, I just would be super wary of believing anything they say, basically. And I think dealing with these guys has to be sort of like step by step, prove that you did this, prove that you did that. We need anytime inspections, anywhere. And then we'd have to show up immediately to see and then surprise them 2 weeks later. Oh, we're here. We have to see what's going on. In terms of I think one of the big questions that I still have is about these 900 pounds of highly enriched uranium and where it is. Because they went back and forth on this before the war. Remember they said they took it out of the country? They moved it away. It was in another location. Then we were told that intelligence points to it being in Isfahan, buried in the rubble underneath. Yesterday we heard from intelligence reports that, they have basically a year breakout period again, which is where they were a year ago. So there is so much that would have to be verified in this deal, I think, to make it appealing at this point. But I understand there's a big push to move on, but I don't see how you make any deal with this regime, honestly, that can be trustworthy.
1: I like the security umbrella they put together, announced on Sunday, did on Monday. I thought this is, they'll get resistance, and sooner or later they'll realize you're not going to be able to hurt, you're not going to be able to get to us, and we'll be able to get these ships going, and everybody except Iran would be allowed to move in and out. So I liked what they were doing, but the next day, yesterday was around your show that we found out about the freeze?
2: No, because Rubio was on the press conference toward the end of the show. Why lift this new operation so quickly? Why do you think?
1: Well, he said Pakistan asked us to lift it in order to get the talks going. So number one, it shows
2: it's
1: benefits? Working.
2: Who benefits from lifting it? If it's helping to keep the transit moving and keeping everyone safe, I think the only person that benefits from it is Iran if they think they can start, charging people $2 million to get through safely again. So, I mean, maybe it's just not clear yet what that deal is. But I agree with you. Lifting it, I don't understand that move.
1: Right. And they both violated, they definitely violated the ceasefire, rocketing the UAE, going after our ships.
2: 10 times.
1: Yeah. So we said he hasn't hit the threshold yet. And that's not the military talking, that's the president.
2: Right.
1: So how much pressure do you think the president's under to end this, like when you think about the midterms?
2: I think there's a lot of political pressure on it. He sees, some of his approval numbers weak right now, for sure. He sees gas prices moving higher. And then he looks up right now and goes, this is great. Oil's down $7 today. The market, the Dow's taking off like a rocket. But, we've seen this whipsaw over the course of this whole thing over the past couple of months already. My hope is that, and General Jack Keane sort of suggested this in an interview that we did yesterday, I guess, or the day before. He said something to the effect of, we just hope that our intelligence agencies and Israel's intelligence agencies have a lot going on when it comes to Iran and the people and the future of the regime and the government. I mean, I would put a whole lot of hope in that. I think that until you get an actual change in leadership there,

0: you really can't trust any deal.
1: How much do you think it is our munitions depletion? If you look at New York Times, who always says the glass is half empty when it comes to Trump, how much does that have to do with this?
0: Well, I mean, it's of a concern. I mean, you know, military sources say that they're concerned about this as well. Can we ramp it up? You know, there's a story a couple of weeks ago about the potential to ask the auto companies to start creating, to start building missiles and drones. That sounds like a pretty serious need if you're considering converting them. You know, the last time we did that was during COVID when we got them, manufacturers to start building ventilators, right?
1: Yeah, which were killing people, but I don't want to slow you down. You know,
0: but we digress. I'm not laughing at people who died during COVID.
1: No.
0: So that it's clearly a question whether or not we're short of munitions. One of the things that I think obviously very interesting in all of this is this meeting in China next week. And how all of this plays in. Is China going to pressure Iran to end this war, to agree to something so that they can get the street moving again? You know, maybe China is influencing this question of lifting this, what was the new one called? Operation Freedom. Excuse me, Operation Freedom. Do you think maybe China, you know, put some pressure on this because they need their oil from Iran?
1: But here's the thing: Operation Freedom was not affecting China. In theory, our blockade was stopping China, so the blockade is still there. So that's blocking China.
0: But China, correct me if I'm wrong here, but China gets a lot of its oil from Iran.
1: Yes,
0: the blockade was still in effect, blocking coming or going from Iran. So that would include oil going to China.
1: Absolutely.
0: So they were not benefiting from Operation Freedom.
1: They were not.
0: They're still boxed in.
1: Because they would they would not need an escort. So the Marco Rubio said, I'm talking to China constantly about put pressure on your guy.
0: Right.
1: You get 80% of your oil from them. You basically arm them.
0: It's the same conversation we had for so long with North Korea, right?
1: Right. So put pressure on them. But now it's affecting them directly.
0: Mm-hmm.
1: So that's Marco Rubio says putting pressure on. And President Xi says, according to the President of the United States, President Xi has been very, very deferential in their conversations. They have not brought up anything like you're denying me my oil, but they are going through their reserves. We know about gas lines that were happening in China. We've heard about that. We know about the Philippines is rolling blackouts, and we know that Pakistan has it too. I imagine Japan and all the others are paying the price. South Korea, they're the ones who depend heavily on this. So,
0: absolutely. You know how many troops we have in South Korea protecting them from the North? 60,000.
1: So we said, hey, you got some ships. Why don't you fight
0: too?
1: And they said, no, not really. We're not really into
0: it. It's crazy. I did an interview with President a couple of weeks back, and he was basically saying, you know, we wouldn't have a deficit if we didn't spend all this money protecting all these countries in Europe and in Asia.
1: Mm-hmm.
0: You know, all of our money going to protecting these countries where they are based on these relationships, post-war relationships, they need to step up.
1: I want you to hear.
0: You need to say thanks a lot. What can we do to help?
1: Well, I mean, absolutely. I understand they were a little insulted that they didn't get a heads up. But as we mentioned last week, Martha, when you saw the buildup in the region that lasted weeks,
0: right.
1: What do you think we were doing? Cut 7 is Robert Horwood.
2: I believe at the end of the day, the real center of gravity remains the leadership in Iran, the IRGC, and their ability to control the people, leveraging these elements of power, be it the Straits of Hormuz, the nuclear weapons, the funding of surrogates. So unless we address all those issues, it's just as Secretary Rubio said, we'll be back and dealing with this later.
1: Yeah,
2: so again, we'll have to see what the negotiations portend, but any control of the Straits by either side seems unacceptable to the other at this point.
1: I hear you. So I want to come back and I want to talk about what Ken Griffin said yesterday about the city that we're in, about New York, what Barack Obama continues to say about Mamdani, extremely talented, future of the party, really socialist, because he brought up this thing called we want to make housing affordable and free buses. How 34 years old, no business experience, no world experience. He's supposed to be doing it. I'm surprised that he thinks he's spotting talent there, but I want to get his take on that. Also, the California had a big debate to be the next governor. 7 people on the stage. Who will emerge? Don't move.
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0: The talk show that's getting you talking. You're with Brian Kilmeade.
1: It was creepy and weird.
2: Agree.
1: I mean, like, knock, knock, knock on the window. Like, huh. Mayor of New York City.
2: Oh, knock on the screen, yeah.
1: Yeah, on the screen. Like,
2: yeah. Like, that's how many times have you watched that video?
1: Three. Like, you literally look at the first time, and you're like, you got to be kidding me. Okay? And then the second time, you're like, you know what, this is actually, this has gone from creepy to actually not really creepy. This has gone to frightening because, yeah. You know, the CEO of UnitedHealthcare was killed just a few blocks from my house. And anything that creates like an agitation in the extremist on either side of the aisle is a frightening dynamic. I mean, you know, if we look at what happened in D.C.,
3: so that is Ken Griffin at a conference yesterday being asked about the fact that Zohram Mamdani on TikTok did a shoot where he went out there on a tape and pointed Ken Griffin's $238 million apartment, says it's his second home. Why is he here? We should be taxing him more. He gives hundreds of millions of dollars to charity. He's about to spend $9 billion on an office building because taxes were so high he left Chicago. And now you're vilifying Ken Griffin, CEO of Citadel. He's the guy. Zohram Mamdani says we should not have billionaires. Martha McCallum here. Her show starts at 3 o'clock Eastern time. So Ken Griffin is making a lot of sense. I couldn't wait to hear him. He met with the governor. Martha, if I'm him, I don't buy a building here.
4: No, I mean, I think he is probably getting much closer. I don't think anyone would be surprised if he pulls that project out of Manhattan. He doesn't need to have it here. He could do it in Florida. He could do it in a lot of places. You see that you have most J.P. Morgan workers now work in Texas. So this is real. I mean, this was a very childish move, this little tap, tap, tap. We're going to tax the
3: rich.
4: I guess this appeals to the 20-something voter for Mamdani in the mayoral election. But you got to be real. I mean, you got to figure out, you know, who built the hospitals and the parks and every good thing about this city was all built by people who were tremendously successful and were raised and taught, you know, most of them came from nothing, okay? I'm thinking about, for example, Ken Langone, right, who built the hospital system, a huge part of the hospital system in New York. Look at the Tisch family. Look at what they've done for Manhattan. All of these people who literally built these businesses and then turned around and gave back to the community in huge ways. Those people are being chased away. Ken Griffin's a huge philanthropist as well. So, I mean, just like, you got to think a couple chess moves ahead on this stuff.
3: So he says, New York does not welcome success.
4: Right.
3: He says he considers the phrase tax the rich a slur. So what do you mean tax the rich? What are you trying to do? Are you trying to create tension in this country? And that's what they're saying with the Michigan.

0: in Michigan, that Senate race, mm-hmm. with both those candidates. That's certainly what they said in Seattle with that mayor. Remember, she doesn't care if millionaires leave.
1: Ha, ha, ha.
0: Yeah.
1: Billionaires leave. Ha, ha. Bye. She said, bye.
0: So he, you know, he's thinking about not doing the $9 billion apartment, but he said he's thinking more and more about Miami. And he said, yeah. I want to build more and more in Miami. They welcome it. It's a great environment. Families like it. I know how crowded it is and it's got a downside, but there's more upside. And there's a lot of like-minded people in that area.
1: Look, America needs to embrace success. The way that you build an economy, and this is certainly what Governor DeSantis did in Florida, you make it very attractive for businesses to come in. You lower regulation. You have a tax framework that is very inviting to businesses. And you get out of their way and you let them compete with each other. You let them succeed. They hire a lot of people. I mean, New York City should be giving people tax incentives to move here. I mean, look what happened after COVID. You know, look at Wall Street, okay? Now, I realize the business changed and that so much of it is done electronically now. But when I used to work down there on the floor of the New York Stock Exchange for CNBC, all of the buildings around you, when you walked out of the building, were just jam-packed with investment banks and all kinds of banking businesses. Now they're all apartments. They're all apartments.
0: Mm-hmm.
1: Those companies left.
0: Yeah.
1: They moved first to Jersey City, then other places. They moved their operations further out. And this is not a productive environment for New York City. You got to encourage people to be successful. We got to get back to that. You know, we're both working on books about the 250th anniversary of the country. Like, this merit and competition is what made America what it is. There's no guarantee of continued success, right? Every empire has fallen. So if you want this to continue, you have to keep getting back to what made us a great country. Mm-hmm. And if you don't, it will fail. It will fail.
0: So another thing is Barack Obama thinks that Bondami's doing a great job. I don't want to play the soundbite again, but he came out long. He said, this guy is a great idea. Mm-hmm. Let's make housing affordable. Who can argue with that? Well, how do you make it affordable? It's like saying, I'm against crime. Well, what are you going to do to fight crime? Tell me your action plan. But why would Barack Obama, with all his experience, say Mondami's a great talent who has a great plan for New York?
1: I really don't know the answer to that. Maybe he's just trying to be optimistic about his party and he's looking for talent and he hopes that this guy's going to grow over the years. He's very young. He has a lot to learn about how things work. Obama was very young when he started out. Maybe he sees something kindred in him. But, you know, President Obama, when you look back at his history, he was so much more moderate than these folks. So much more moderate than these folks, if you actually just look at his policies. You know, starting with, I mean, he was initially, you know, he changed his mind on gay marriage over the years. Mm-hmm. So, I mean, that's just one example. I mean, the other economic factors also that he was fairly moderate on. I think even on the border, right? The things that he said, oh, you know what? You can't just come across the border. You got to get here legally. So I think he's just looking for something positive, I guess. He's looking for somebody who's got some charisma.
0: Right,
1: but I have no idea.
0: But he should point out that the future of the party, you would think. They don't know.
1: And who's he going to point to?
0: Maybe Bashir, but every time I bring up Bashir, people in Kentucky say, are you kidding me? He is not a moderate, but he does have 60% approval rating. Shapiro, you could say those two guys. You could say, I like some ideas that Fetterman has, but I don't think he'd ever say that. Mm-mm. You know?
1: Do you think Fetterman's going to become a Republican?
0: I don't know what's holding him back. Is it his wife holding him back? There's something holding him back on that, and I'm not sure what it is. But I think it's going to come down to the fact that I think they're going to primary him, don't you?
1: Probably, yeah.
0: In Pennsylvania? I know he's got another 2 years. So yeah, he's got to 28.
1: Yeah.
0: So I think he's got some time. But the president really goes out of his way to compliment him. What the president does not do, he does not really welcome Bill Moore. So, like, for those people who are liberal that agree with him, mm-hmm. he does not, you know, unless you're all in every day,
1: right,
0: all the time, that's it.
1: Right.
0: So tell me who's coming up on your show for people just tuning in right now.
1: Well, we're going to obviously be talking a lot about what's going on with this Iran deal. Matt Whitaker is going to join us. We'll talk about the future of Europe and whether or not it's going to be the center of the global dynamic future, as Europe and the Canadian prime minister seem to think. And we're also going to talk about what happened in Indiana with this primarying situation that was pulled off by a like really two super PACs in Jim Banks in Indiana. The president said he's going to primary. The president looks at the situation, I think, and says, I know history says that you're going to lose in the midterms. If you're a sitting president, your party's going to lose in the midterms. But like, I want to try to turn this on its head. So he's all in at trying to undo that trend.
0: And being that we're separate now by 3 or 4 seats.
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9: Iran responds. I'm Carmen Roberts, Fox News. Iranian state news agency reports that Tehran responded today to the latest U.S. peace proposal. Fox's Trey Yingst has more from Tel Aviv.
10: The key issue of the country's nuclear program was not discussed, according to outlets that said the Iranian delegation gave that response to the Pakistanis. Now, this does come after another attack occurred this morning against a cargo ship off the coast of Qatar. An unknown projectile hit the vessel 23 nautical miles northeast of Doha, according to the UK Maritime Agency. The explosion did cause a small fire, but it is under control, according to reports. That incident highlights the latest in a series of events in the Persian Gulf and Strait of Hormuz that show Iran is testing the fragile ceasefire.
9: UAE blames Iran for the attacks. President Trump says despite the flare-up, the ceasefire is still in effect. After more than a month away from home, the remaining passengers of the cruise ship hit by the deadly Hanta virus are finally disembarking and flying to their home countries. The HV Hondias docked today in Spain's Canary Islands.
11: Repatriation flights have already taken off, returning people to Spain's capital of Madrid, France, and Canada. The U.S. State Department says it's also sending a charter plane for the remaining Americans. We've watched small boats take these passengers to the shore, where Spanish officials say a strict process will keep the evacuees away from the public. Spanish health officials said none of them were showing symptoms of the Hanta virus.
9: Fox's CB Cotton reporting the virus killed 3 people on the ship. And a volcano erupted in Indonesia Friday, killing 2 hikers from Singapore. Crews found their bodies today locked in an embrace beneath volcanic rock. The hikers disappeared after Mount Dukono erupted, sending ash nearly 6 miles into the sky. 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
12: Federal investigators are looking into the shocking death of a pedestrian struck by a plane taking off Friday night in Denver.
13: Frontier Flight 4345 was taking off, bound for Los Angeles, when the airplane hit that trespasser on the runway. After the pilots brought the plane to a stop, everyone on board was evacuated using emergency slides. 12 people on the plane reported minor injuries, and 5 were transported to local hospitals. Airport officials say they checked the fence line after the incident, finding it intact. According to officials, the trespasser jumped the fence and made it onto the runway in a span of only about 2 minutes. The motive remains unclear, and the identity of the person is still unknown.
12: Fox's Max Gordon. If you've been on the roads recently, you have noticed a dramatic increase in gas prices. Analyst Trilby Lundberg with the Lundberg Survey says the national average has jumped 41 cents over 2 weeks.
14: The new price is $4.55 per gallon for a regular grade.
12: And AAA's average is a bit lower at $4.52 a gallon, but that is $1.54 more than before the war started. Mother's Day is a day to cheer on the woman who brought you into the world. Fox's Kristen Goodwin has more on the history of the day.
15: Celebrations paying tribute to maternal figures can be traced back to the ancient Greeks, but it wasn't until 1908 that the idea spread in the U.S. It all started after activist Anna Jarvis sent hundreds of carnations to her late mother's West Virginia church to celebrate her life and legacy. In 1914, President Woodrow Wilson declared the second Sunday in May as a public expression of our love and reverence for the mothers of our country. And while you can't put a price tag on love, it seems Americans are rolling out the red carpet to show mom how much she matters. The National Retail Federation revealing Mother's Day spending this year is expected to hit a record $38 billion. Kristen Goodwin, Fox News.
12: And I'm Carmen Roberts, and this...
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0: 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Brian Kilmeade.
1: Hi, everyone. So glad you're there. It's the Brian Kilmeade Show. Moving to the second hour. Hope everything's going well for you this week. It's been quite busy. Mark Thiessen standing by. Bruce Blakeman at the bottom of the hour. We hope he is the next governor of New York and save the city. Josh Krashauer with us, Fox News radio political analyst, editor-in-chief of Jewish Insider. They're all going to be lined up today, and they're excited because we have our own YouTube channel now, youtube.com/@TheBrianKilmeadeShow. That is great. Guess what? Remember a few weeks ago, it sounded like President Trump was arguing with everybody, including the Pope? Well, one argument I think is coming to a close. They've cooled down on both sides, from the Vatican to North America. And now the Secretary of State is meeting with the Pope as we speak. So we saw the shots and ceremony, and I think they're having a really substantive conversation. We just have to explain to the Pope who the good guys are. He gets confused. Maybe it's his Chicago upbringing. So before we get into more on that, let's get to the big three.
2: Number three.
3: All I'll say to Mr. Holman is that Donald Trump himself said he would not send a surge of ICE agents to the state of New York unless I...

0: I ask. I'm not asking.
1: You should be asking. Totally irresponsible that you don't ask. Confrontations or cooperation, you make the call, is the message that Tom Homan is giving to the New York governor as more and more illegals are taking advantage of the sanctuary cities across America. We discussed the latest uprising.
2: Number two.
3: He's saying several things that are completely inaccurate. First of all, there was one reservoir that was out of commission.
4: So this is, she's an incredible liar.
5: No name calling,
4: please.
5: She just
4: lied, though.
5: Yeah, but no name calling. We
4: should call me a liar.
1: What even, since when are there any name calling? It's called a debate. I'm pretty sure Donald Trump did not stay to that. A battle for a major blue city mayor slot is front and center, with the fireworks erupting on debate stage in Los Angeles. We'll bring you the highlights along with the midterm mayhem and redistricting across the country.
2: Number one.
4: Now we're doing well. Now we have to get what we have to get. If we don't do that, we'll have to go a big step further. They want to make a deal. We've had very good talks over the last 24 hours, and it's very possible that we'll make a deal.
1: Let's see, right now there's been a little bit of shooting. We'll explain, is the deal going to get done? Iran of the U.S. looking at a long-term deal with China, meeting a week away. We go over what the Trump plan is. He gave him 14 points. And let's bring in Mark Thiessen. Mark, foreign minister of Iran goes over to China, and we don't know what they discuss, but it has to be the 90% of oil that they buy from Iran. And the strait's been closed, so they're not getting it, and they're not getting out. And there was a shooting already where one ship decided not to listen and try to blow our blockade, and we blew up their engine room. Talked to the president this morning, and he says so far everything's holding and the blockade's not going to break. What are your thoughts on where we're at right now?
6: Well, first of all, look, Donald Trump has done something no other president would do, which is to take decisive action to disarm the Iranian regime of nuclear weapons, and he deserves enormous credit for that. But how, you know, no other president would have started this war, but how you end it is as important as how you begin it. And right now, we are in danger of snatching defeat from the jaws of victory with a deal that's going to give this regime a lifeline on survival. And, you know, Trump likes to say that he holds all the cards, but the Iranians don't agree. And just think about what we've seen in the last week. If you're from the Iranian, put yourself in the shoes of the Iranians. Trump launches Project Freedom to restore navigation through the Strait of Hormuz, and he warns the Iranians that if they dare to fire on U.S. ships, we're going to blow them off the face of the earth. So what does Iran do? They fired a U.S. ship. They launch a dozen ballistic missiles and three cruise missiles and four drones at the UAE, and we do nothing. Not only do we not blow them off the face of the earth, Rubio goes to the press conference and announces that Operation Epic Fury is over and we're now on to Project Freedom. And then a day later, we suspend Project Freedom. So if you're in Iran's shoes, what are you thinking? You're perceiving weakness. You're concluding that Trump's threats were bluster and he really doesn't want to bomb again, that he's feeling the political pressure from high gas prices, that the blockade is backfiring. And it's only a matter of time before he capitulates. So you offer to talk and you say, oh, we need a month to negotiate the nuclear thing. You don't need a month to capitulate. You can do it tomorrow. Unconditional surrender, it takes literally 2 seconds to write those words on a piece of paper. And so the Iranians don't think that Trump has all the cards. Now, he does have all the cards because he has the card of resuming the military campaign. But they don't think he's willing to do it. And so he needs to disabuse them of that notion. You don't fire on a U.S. ship with impunity. That's not what Donald Trump does. And so I'm very worried that the Iranian regime does not perceive the reality of the danger that they're in. But Trump needs to wake them up to that reality.
1: I think he did with the shooting of that ship, and I obviously agree with everything you said. Not only do you know your stuff, but you're also in touch with the decision makers, so I double appreciate that. I did have a chance to talk to the president this morning, and he does say these guys are arguing with each other, and he knows it. Don't ask me how. You could probably figure it out.
6: Yeah.
1: And he also says that they want to get something done. He said, I stopped it for two reasons, Operation Freedom. I said, Mr. President, why did you stop it? And he said, two reasons. Saudis. Saudi said that, you know, they're concerned about their oil production. Number two, the UAE also, who have been great. He said they've been fantastic, but they just missed blowing up that pipeline, which would have been really detrimental.
6: So here's the problem with that.

0: And what, I'm just going to give you the third thing. And he said, the Pakistani said, if you release that, we can get him to the table. Give me your points and I'll get them to agree. But go ahead.
1: Yeah. So here's the problem with that. What Iran sees when he stops, he launches Project Freedom to open the Strait of Hormuz, and they are able to stop us by threatening our Gulf allies. What they see is that they have the leverage. Their ability to threaten our Gulf allies' oil infrastructure is deterring us from starting the war again. So what they take that to mean is that we'll never start bombing them again because they can take out the Saudi and UAE oil infrastructure. So they have the upper hand. They have the cards, if that's the case. We can't do that. We can't allow them to have that kind of leverage over us. So, you know, I think what we need to do here is and the other thing they're trying to do is they're trying to drag out the negotiations as long as they can, because they know that they think that the closer we get to the midterms, the less likely Trump is to start military operations again. So that's why they want a month to do this. And by the way, you know, a few weeks ago, Trump, you know, urged them to not kill these eight women who were set for execution. Financial Times reports today that the executions have doubled in pace since the start of the ceasefire. They are executing people nonstop. That's thumbing their nose at Trump. The Iranians are not chastened. They are not. Right. They are not in the mode of capitulation. And so, how do you get them back into that mode? I tell you what I would do is if they restart Project Freedom,
0: first you got to wait for them to get back. First you got to get it. Wait, they do have to at least give cursory. Get back to me on the 14 points, right? Just see what they say. Trump gave them 14 points. Says I want all these things satisfied. We haven't gotten an answer.
1: If they don't say yes, Then you relaunch a project. Why do we need to wait for anything to relaunch Project Freedom? That's just freedom of navigation. That's not ending the ceasefire. We have no reason to not open the Strait of Hormuz and protect ships going through. We don't need their permission to do that.
0: No, I agree with you.
1: Why do we concede their control of the
0: ahead.
1: Strait of Hormuz?
0: Okay, so let's say on the 14 points we don't agree. We only agree with two. What would you do then?
1: So what you do is you relaunch Project Freedom.
0: Yep.
1: You start the escort mission again, or the protection mission. It wasn't an escort mission, protection mission. And then if they fired us, we blow up Karg Island. We take not the entire thing. We just take out some of the facilities there and say we're willing to destroy the whole thing if you don't stop. And if they don't stop, then what we do is this. We let Israel restart the military operations. And we continue the Strait of Hormuz mission while Israel holds them down and keeps them busy at home by taking out leadership targets, taking out energy infrastructure, taking out military infrastructure. And then after a period of time, if they still don't want to capitulate, then we do a final barrage of strikes and we declare victory. We eliminate all the targets that we wanted to take. And then what we do? We do something that the CIA did really well during the Cold War. We launch a covert operation to arm and train the Iranian opposition. We did this we liberated 400 million people in the 1980s through a strategy of arming and training and supporting opposition groups behind the Iron Curtain across the world. And we enabled the Iranians. President Trump said the other day that, you know, we should get them guns. And if the Iranian people had guns, they'd be able to take care of these people.
0: So get them guns. Get them guns.
1: Let's get them guns. I mean, and it's like, I'm sorry, but, you know, we've got the muscle memory to do this. It wasn't that long ago that we did this. And as I recall, the CIA has done regime change in Iran before. We overthrew the Mossadegh regime in Iran and helped install the Shah. So we know how to do this. We've got the muscle memory. We know how to we know how to overthrow regimes. Let's bring back these old skills and overthrow them.
0: So the one thing
1: we cannot do is give them release money to them, frozen assets, sanctions relief that gives the regime a lifeline. If they survive this thing and come out stronger, it becomes a disaster.
0: And by the way, that's your conversation in China. The if they get stronger, it's only because China sold them weapons and buy their oil, and that's

0: got to be a that's got to be part of the conversation in China.
1: We're at a fork of the road here, Brian, where Trump is on the cusp of one of the most important victories any American president has had in national security in your or my lifetime. But we're also at the one road leads to that, and another road leads to disaster. And so he has to choose wisely, because right now the Iranians do not think that they have that we have the cards. They think they have the cards, and the reality is, if we're not willing to restart bombing, then they do have the cards.
0: So a couple of things, Mark. You have to understand, too, this is all going to work out, and here's why. If what you say is true, and the Iranians are interpreting this as we have control and we got them where we want them, that means they're not going to sign off on this, and he will not do a bad deal. He'll do a deal that might not be perfect, but he will not do a bad deal. So there's no way. And then we'll go back. And they still got the firepower here. In fact, they got additional weaponry, and we know that the UAE.
1: Double the firepower.
0: Yeah, double. Okay.
1: We've doubled the firepower since the start of the ceasefire. We have doubled the firepower now in the region that we had at the start of the campaign. And the Israelis, their magazines are loaded. They're ready to go. And you know, and another thing, the American people are behind him on this. So if you look at the polls. The polls show that most Americans don't agree with the decision to go to war, but most Americans want to win. So there's a Harvard Harris Caps poll that came out. This is what they say. 71% say it's essential that Iran gives up the right to enrich uranium. 74% Iran has to give up control of the Strait of Hormuz. 78% say Iran must stop executing.

0: The NBA playoffs are underway, and now you can trade every game on Kalshi. 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Trade on anything.
1: Disaster. And so he has to choose wisely. Because right now the Iranians do not think that they have that we have the cards. They think they have the cards. And the reality is, if we're not willing to restart bombing, then they do have the cards.
2: So a couple of things, Mark. You have to understand too. This is all going to work out. And here's why: if what you say is true, and the Iranians are interpreting this as we have control and we got them where we want them, that means they're not going to sign off on this, and he will not do a bad deal. He'll do a deal that might not be perfect, but he will not do a bad deal. So there's no way. And then we'll go back. And they still got the firepower here. In fact, they got additional weaponry, and we know that the UAE...
1: double the firepower.
2: Yeah, double. Okay.
1: We've doubled the firepower since the start of the ceasefire. We have doubled the firepower now in the region that we had at the start of the campaign. And the Israelis, their magazines are loaded. They're ready to go. And, you know, and another thing, the American people are behind him on this. So if you look at the polls... The polls show that most Americans don't agree with the decision to go to war, but most Americans want to win. So there's a Harvard Harris Caps poll that came out. This is what they say. 71% say it's essential that Iran gives up the right to enrich uranium. 74% Iran has to give up control of the Strait of Hormuz. 78% say Iran must stop executing protesters. 79% say Iran must stop supporting terrorist proxies, and 66% say Trump should insist on all of those points and not settle for less. There is a disagreement over whether he should have done this, but the only way this hurts Trump politically is if we don't win.
2: I hear you.
1: If there's not a decisive victory.

0: 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Trade on anything.
1: And the Israelis, their magazines are loaded. They're ready to go. And, you know, and another thing, the American people are behind him on this. So if you look at the polls show that the most Americans don't agree with the decision to go to war, but most Americans want to win. So there's a Harvard Harris Caps poll that came out. This is what they say. 71% say it's essential that Iran gives up the right to enrich uranium. 74% Iran has to give up control of the Strait of Hormuz. 78% say Iran must stop executing protesters. 79% say Iran must stop supporting terrorist proxies. And 66% say Trump should insist on all of those points and not settle for less. There is a disagreement over whether he should have done this, but the only way this hurts Trump politically is if we don't win.
2: I hear you.
1: If there's not a decisive victory, if there's some muddled middle ground at the end of this, and Americans, what Americans like is winning, and so they will follow him even if they disagree with the decision. If in the end he wins, and what they hate more than starting a war and enduring high gas prices is losing a war and paying high gas prices for nothing. If we let them up off the mat, then all of that, then there will be a blowback politically. If we win, it will be a boon for him in the midterms. It will be a positive, a sleeper issue for him. But he has to win decisively.
2: Because underneath the military is the economic fundamentals are strong. And once you get this done, it's going to boom. And people will only see the story of decreasing gas prices. It won't go down right away, but it'll every day, less, less, less. And soon that's not going to be a story by the time July, August comes around if we go ahead and do this right. Here's why I'm convinced that the president's going back. Because I am convinced that Iran is not going to do anything that's going to be substantive, that allow the president to say this is an acceptable deal. And that's it. And, yeah. And then we're going to be back here. And I just hope we got the plan. And I think that it's about time the UAE uses this Air Force that we hear so much about and get involved. So
1: Mark, I agree.
2: Yeah. So Mark, I look forward to your next column. I think I get so many people who said, I love when Mark Thiessen's on. So I just try to stay out of your way. So Mark Thiessen, thanks so much.
1: Well, I love being on with you, Brian.
2: All right, go get him. Back in a moment.
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10: I'm Gianna Gelosi with your Fox True Crime Minute. The woman dubbed the Ketamine Queen was sentenced to 15 years in prison for providing the drug that killed actor Matthew Perry. Jasveen Sanga pleaded guilty last year to one count of maintaining a drug-involved premise.
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0: the talk show that's getting you talking. You're with Brian Kilmeade.
1: But he's saying several things that are completely inaccurate. First of all, there was one reservoir that was out of commission. He is correct. A million years ago, it was for wildfires. But over the last 30, 40 years, it's been for drinking water. He talked about the winds. That is just completely inaccurate. If that were accurate, then the planes would have been able to fly.
2: So this is, she's an incredible liar. Everyone on their phones, Google it. 40 weather stations in the Pacific Palisades. It never went above 40 miles per hour. She is referencing the Altadena.
3: I have to interrupt you. No name calling.
2: She just
3: please.
2: Lied, though.
3: Yeah, but no name calling. We
2: she called me
3: check.
2: A liar.
4: Right. If she's lying, you call her a liar. See, what kind of rules are these? What is a good name? So if she's not telling you, she came out and said she's not telling the truth. Okay, she's a liar. She's not telling the truth. Is there a difference? Can you just listen to the?

0: substance of what he's saying. If you want to, she should have had the chance to say he's a liar. One of them's not telling the truth. So what does Karen Bass have to say? Spencer Pratt did his homework. And this is what I think is significant. I'm going to ask Josh Krasauer this. If you can challenge the bluest of blue states, a Republican named Steve Hilton in California. I know he's not going to, you know, he's still got his, the chips are stacked against him in the general, but right now he's first or second in the polls. And if you can get Spencer Pratt, a Republican in Los Angeles, running legitimately close to a Democratic mayor, maybe this is a game plan for Chicago, for New York. And we know what's happening in New York because Bruce Blakeman's also going to be on with me this hour, too. He's a Republican, Nassau County executive, and he is running for the governorship. So instead of Republicans giving up and saying, well, it's a city, they're never going to vote for this, or a Republican becomes a Democrat as a moderate in order, like Rick Caruso had to become a Democrat to, he thought, to have any legitimate shot. I think that's got to be challenged. You got to challenge in all these cities because right now, every city, as soon as I tell you a city, you just know Democratic mayor. Maybe Spencer Pratt can change that. But man, what I'm so impressed is he's very comfortable on stage. That's his background. But also, he went and learned the issues and has opinions on all of them and did his opposition research, too.
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3: News. I'm Kathleen Maloney. 17 Americans aboard the cruise ship hit by a hantavirus outbreak will be quarantined in Nebraska. Health officials say there is no danger of another pandemic like the coronavirus.
4: This is one that has very limited ability to be transmitted person to person. In fact, it's a rare exception. And so we have no question about the fact that this really is on the end of its run right now.
3: Infectious disease expert Dr. Michael Osterholm on ABC's This Week. As President Trump prepares for a summit with China later this week, Republican Senator Pete Ricketts tells Fox's The Sunday Briefing.
5: We need to be looking at other markets to be able to place our products because Communist China has just demonstrated they're not great to deal with.
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6: Some people think that Talk Sport's just a clever name, that we just talk sport. But that's absolute balderdash. We breathe it, dream it, think it, play it, and it.

0: hit by a hantavirus outbreak will be quarantined in Nebraska. Health officials say there is no danger of another pandemic like the coronavirus.
1: This is one that has very limited ability to be transmitted person to person. In fact, it's a rare exception. And so we have no question about the fact that this really is on the end of its run right now.
0: Infectious disease expert Dr. Michael Osterholm on ABC's This Week. As President Trump prepares for a summit with China later this week, Republican Senator Pete Ricketts sells Fox's The Sunday Briefing.
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7: In 1971, Margaret Thatcher, then a member of Parliament, addressed the ability of women to be successful in government. 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
12: 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Two, when it's time, just say, "Play Hot Mics on TuneIn." And you're in for unfiltered takes, A-list guests, and the stories everyone else is too scared to touch.
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14: 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Forkin, Fox News.

0: Jack Carr, number one New York Times bestselling author, former Navy SEAL and creator of The Terminalist. His new book is The Fourth Option. It is a novel, but based on everything that he knows. And by the way, just one of the best podcasts, most respected podcasts in the country. Jack, welcome.
1: Hey, thanks so much for having me on. This is awesome. Great to see you.
0: Great to see you.
1: Yeah. Great to hear about your new book coming out in a few months here.
0: Yeah, Uniting the States.
1: Nice.
0: I'm going to talk about that, but I also want to talk about your book. But first off, those 10 years that you served at a Navy SEAL, when you went in, was it to be Special Forces?
1: Yep. It was 20 years, 20 to wake up, I like to say. That was had sufficient at that point. But yes, since I was a little kid, I always wanted to test myself somehow and found out about SEALs at age 7 and a little research that I did. Because back then, you could find the end of the internet because it was a library shelf.
0: Wow.
1: And what I found out from researching SEAL teams was that, hey, these guys are some of the most elite fighters in our arsenal, and the training is some of the toughest ever devised by a modern military. So at age 7, they had me. I was in, and went in 96, got out in 2016. And when I first got in, we thought we were kind of going to go cross the quarterdeck after buds at our first SEAL teams and go do the save the world op and come back in time for beers. And that was not how it was before September 11th. But after September 11th, then we started to do those things that we all thought we were going to do when we came in. So it was a very busy time from September 11th onward.
0: I haven't seen the stats, but just anecdotally, it seems like special operators have less PTSD than conventional forces. Mm. It seems to me, but yet you seem to be more active than and with more missions. I mean, most of you guys, multiple missions in and out, back and forth. I know it's a big strain on the family.
1: Yep.
0: But how do you? Do you think that's correct? What do you think?
1: Well, I don't know. It's a different kind of mission. So I have the utmost respect for that, let's say, 18, 19, 20-year-old kid who is in the middle of the day standing watch on a street in Iraq, watching a car head towards him, and maybe it has bad suspension or maybe it's loaded down with explosives. He doesn't know, and that is the last decision maker in a long line of decision makers that starts with the President of the United States and goes all the way down. But that kid and that group of soldiers doing something like that, they're not choosing the time and place of their engagement. We as Special Operations, not all the time, but primarily, we are stacking the odds in our favor. We're choosing the time and place of our engagement. We're going out 2 in the morning, grabbing somebody out of their bed. We have a trigger that lets us know that they're there. We have disassociated human networks corroborated by some sort of technical intelligence. So we know the guy's there. We know exactly where he is. We grab him out of his bed, pull him back for interrogation, get some intel, and then go out again. So we're stacking those odds in our favor, whereas most of the military, when they're doing things like we did in Iraq and Afghanistan, don't have that luxury.
0: So one thing, I don't want to get you involved in politics unless you want to get involved, but I look at this Graham Blattner, and he says the Nazi tattoo and his declaration of I'm a communist and socialist and horrible things he said about women and rape. Well, he said, I had PTSD. Mm. And coming back from the military, that's how I reacted, but I'm over that now. Mm. I feel, in a way, as someone who doesn't have it, that makes people with PTSD look bad. Like, is that an excuse? I mean, who becomes a Nazi because of PTSD?
1: I don't know. I can't really speak to that. But the guys that I know that are dealing with it, I don't know anybody that has had that sort of a transformation. Certainly.
0: Have you ever heard that before this?
1: I've not heard that. But I guess, you know, anything that happens to you in life and you want to blame something else, I mean, you blame your parents, you blame whatever, you see that all the time. But hey, it's personal responsibility regardless. But yeah, the PTSD thing, I incorporate that into the latest novel in this fourth option that comes out on May 12th. And it's really the first time I've explored it in the depth that with all the other novels in this type of detail.
0: Do you have it?
1: And I feel extremely fortunate that the decisions I made under fire worked out for whatever reason. I mean, and you can make the exact right decision under fire and the enemy gets a vote and things go south. And then you can make the wrong decision. If we were talking here and doing something on a sand table and talking about tactics and decision-making and leadership, you can make the exact right decision, goes south. You can make the wrong decision, and it might work out. There's just too many atmospherics of a gunfight, too many votes the enemy gets. Everyone's adapting in real time on the battlefield, and really whoever adapts faster than the enemy is going to be the one that comes out on top. So you're trying to anticipate your enemy's next move and think about, in their shoes, what they're seeing as they're evaluating you, and then think one step beyond that. So it's a game of constant adaptation.
0: So, Jack Carr, but you were just explaining PTSD, right? So, sadly, you have a lot of people you could talk to about it because most of your friends and people that you serve with have it.
1: A lot of people dealing with that emotional and physical trauma.
0: But you described it interesting. You said, because I had control, things worked out for me. Do you think people get PTSD when things go wrong and they try to redo it in their heads and can't get it out of their heads?
1: Exactly. I think, well,

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1: Hey, joining me now in studio, no stranger to America now.

0: you know, I can't speak for everybody with PTSD, but obviously, but for me, a lot of this came from popular culture. Let's say in the 80s, there was those protagonists of TV shows and movies and books, and a lot of these guys had Vietnam experience, and even though it's fiction, but they were sitting on their couch all these years later, wondering if they could have done something different at the time. And so they're dealing with PTSD, and now they're a police officer, they're a private investigator, they're a stuntman, whatever that is in the 80s that has these heroes in these TV shows and movies. And I thought, you know what, I never want to be that person who is wondering if I could have done something more to prepare myself. So I feel like I did leave it all on the field. Meaning my family knew that the pendulum was on the side of the team. They were on board with that. You have to have that conversation with your spouse, especially in special operations, because that pendulum has to be on the side of the team. That's what you owe the person to your right and left. That's what you owe the team. That's what you owe the country. That's what you owe the mission. That I think helped a lot, because anytime we had time off, I was training, I was shooting, I was running, I was reading about the enemy. I was trying to make myself a better leader, better operator today than I was yesterday. Today, I want to be a better author today than I was yesterday. I want to be a better citizen, a better husband, a better father today than I was yesterday. But in the SEAL teams, it was all about being a better operator and leader. So, I was just focused on that. So that helped with the PTSD, I think, prevent that, because I knew that I hadn't left anything on the field.
1: Interesting. But I'm just thinking about your family too, because I know if you work a lot, you go away for a week or two, that's a big deal. But you're going away in a moment's notice, and then you don't know when you're getting back. When you get back, you might go back again. And now you say, when you do get back, I got to go train.
0: Oh, yeah.
1: It's so easy to understand the stress of a family.
0: Oh, yeah. The divorce rates in the teams are fairly high. But when you deploy, it's 6 months at a time. And then you come home, like you said, and you're away for a month training, let's say, doing desert warfare training. And I mean, you talk about especially when you're not doing some super secret mission or something like that. I mean, not too secret what we did in Iraq and Afghanistan. So you can talk about some of it, but you know, you don't want to bore your spouse with just tales of your experience downrange. So, you know, you tend to not talk about it with anybody else, just with the people in your team.
1: You know, I was at West Point Tuesday.
0: Oh, nice.
1: And I had a chance to talk to everyone at every level, from the instructors to the commandant in charge and everything. And I just think that your generation is as good as any generation of warfighters. And people take a step back, I don't like the way Afghanistan ended, or maybe how Iraq ended. Well, that's nothing to do with you. I mean, you won every battle. You guys battled. The way you adapted to the battlefield, what you have done to lessen the number of casualties, how you innovated and took on when we were in urban fighting, I was told to avoid that, but we're in it. How do we survive it? Yeah. You actually cordoned off Ramadi. You got IDs for everyone. You know who was coming out, and then you took it down. I mean, think about how they're going to write. Maybe it's only going to be in a war college. Maybe they're not going to get into detail into grammar schools and high schools. They should. But you guys should be so proud of your generation.
0: Well, appreciate that. It was sustained combat operations, and we hadn't really been in sustained combat operations since Vietnam. We had flashpoints at places like Desert One, Grenada, Panama, Mogadishu, first Gulf War, which was fairly limited in scope and scale. But then September 11th happens, and we are in sustained combat operations for 20 years and plus now. That's a lot of experience, and that's a lot of adaptation real time, tactics wise. And then also with the gear, the evolution of gear, weaponry over that time period, took huge leaps forward. And I can only imagine what the guys are doing today with the technologies that they have out there, and building on the foundation that, essentially my generation built up after September 11th.
1: I remember the Iraq, we did not have bulletproof Humvees.
0: Right at the beginning.
1: So you guys were putting Kevlars in the doors.
0: Doing all sorts of, you're taking sandbags and putting them on the floor of a truck bed and sitting on those as you rode into Ramadi or rode around. So it was, you had to adapt. You had to think on your feet. Those gun rolling around in those gun trucks without thin skin vehicle gun trucks, that was pretty dicey.
1: So tell me about the fourth option.
0: Fourth option. So there's a new protagonist.
1: May 16th.
0: And out May 12th. And this is a new protagonist for me. So it's a new storyline. And this is really about what happens when law enforcement, the prisons, the legal system fails. There's this fourth and final option, and that's Chris Walker, former SEAL, former ground branch operator with the CIA, who's battling these demons, but also he's a philosopher at heart. So he has these philosophers battling within his soul at the same time as he deals with this post-traumatic stress, the emotional trauma of the battlefield, losing his friend, and then gets pulled into New Orleans. I always wanted to write a book that had New Orleans as a backdrop, not just a chapter or two, but for a full book, full story.
1: Why New Orleans? Because of the history?
0: Training. So much color there. So much color, so much culture, a lot of corruption there as well. Just kind of endemic to the system. And so it's a perfect backdrop for something like this. But the foundation of it is Have Gun, Will Travel, which was a radio show first in the 1950s, then a TV show in the late 50s into the 60s, and a Western. So it's my take on the modern Western. The stranger comes to town narrative. But instead of jumping on his horse and riding to New Orleans, Chris Walker jumps in his Volkswagen bus, pop-top camper from the 80s, with his Belgian Malinois dog, and heads to New Orleans to dish out some outlaw justice, some long forgotten Old West brand of justice.
1: So, how'd you prepare for this? Like, listening to those past shows.
0: Oh, yeah.
1: From a different era?
0: Oh, yeah. They were all part of my experience already, watching those with my dad when I grew up. So Pale Rider, little drop of Pale Rider in there, Shane, High Plains Drifter, Magnificent Seven. And then, of course, as a child of the 80s, people who are fans of Lethal Weapon, the first film, we'll see a couple little dashes of that, maybe a little Airwolf, maybe a little AT, maybe a little Magnum, and Equalizer from the 80s. So there's some touch points in there because those are all part of my experience. All the books that I read, the movies that I've seen, all the TV shows that I've watched growing up, those all became part of my experience. I think what you do between age 8 and 18, 10 and 20, just imprints on you differently. And so luckily I was reading all these books by the masters, watching these old TV shows and watching these movies. And now that's part of the foundation that I'm building on right now.
1: And do you talk to, I imagine with your podcast and with other people you know, and people are asked to talk to you, are you able to get their stories?
0: Oh yeah. Yeah. Talking to people that worked in the Ninth Ward down there in New Orleans, dealing with the drug situation down there, people that are dealing with corruption in the police force down there, people that are working in human trafficking, trying to dismantle those syndicates. So I guess talk to a lot of people that are in those worlds and incorporate some of their stories into the book here.
1: I know New Orleans kind of interesting. Number one, I did Andrew Jackson, The Miracle of New Orleans.
0: Yeah, it was a great book.
1: So I went to New Orleans multiple times.
0: Yeah, yeah.
1: And then my son went to Tulane.
0: Oh, nice.
1: So we were going down there constantly. And I would say colorful is one way to say it.
0: Right? Well, you'll have to let me know what you think when you read the book here. See if I captured the feel of New Orleans, which is the goal.
1: Do you find, Jack Carr, do you find finishing up a book as satisfying as finishing up a mission?
0: Very different. So I moved on from that life, but there's something about coming in when all your guys are okay. Whether the mission was successful or not, whether you got the package, the touchdown, the whatever you were going out there to do, but having the guys come back and be okay, maybe just a couple scrapes and bruises, and you're coming in and the sun's coming up over whatever city you're flying into, and you have a beautiful sunrise and you're coming back on the helos or whatever it is, or maybe the gun trucks. That's a pretty cool feeling, knowing everybody's okay. So that's I haven't thought about that in a long time, but that's a pretty special feeling.
1: If I talk to a player on any level, that any type of success as a pro, they would always turn back the clock and say, "I would love to play one more season."
0: Mm.
1: Very rarely, though, I was done. The only reason they feel that way is because maybe their body was breaking down. Yeah. It was getting frustrating. But if you could do additional missions, were you that person, Jack, that was done? Or were you saying, I physically should stop, but I'd love to keep doing this?
0: I got to a stage with my rank where I wasn't going to tactically maneuver guys on the battlefield anymore. Like when someone says they were commanding officer of something, it sounds impressive, but really you're back in a tactical operations center and you have to have good people to do that, to allocate assets.
1: So you were off the battlefield.
0: So I got back from my last Iraq deployment. So I did seven, and then got to this stage where I was a lieutenant commander, troop commander. And about that's the last time that I'm going to be able to tactically do the job. So that's what I'm good at. I know I'm not good at the administration, not good at the garrison stuff. So it's important to know your strengths and weaknesses. And I was ready to move on after that.
1: The name of the book is The Fourth Option. It's available next week. It's a novel. More with Jack Carr in just a moment, because I got to get your take, your days in Iraq, and how you view Iran.
0: Let's do it.
1: Don't move.
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4: 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Researchers are excited about a new low-cost blood test that can screen for cancer and liver disease. The test works by analyzing DNA cells that are naturally shed from every organ. Every day, 50 to 70 billion cells in our body die. They don't just disappear, their DNA goes into the bloodstream. This genetic material carries signals that reflect what's happening in the body. A study analyzed blood samples from more than 1,000 people, including patients with liver, lung, ovarian, and stomach cancers. Others had liver diseases like hepatitis B, hepatitis C, alcohol-related liver disease, and fatty liver disease. Researchers found the test detected about 63% of cancers across all stages and about 55% of early-stage cancers, though they caution that larger trials are needed. Findings appear in the Proceedings of the National Academy of Sciences. 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I'm Lisa Brady, Fox News.
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1: Hi, Mr. President. Can you tell us what you think about the extracting the uranium from Iran?
2: Yeah, we're going to get it.
1: How will you get it, sir?
2: We're going to get it.
3: So that's the president yesterday at the Oval Office. It was a day for wives of the military, and Melania spoke to, and he was asked, because he's always talking, he was asked, what are you going to do about the 1,000 pounds of uranium that Iran has? He goes, we're going to get it. Jack Carr is with me now. His book's coming out next week, and it's called The Fourth Option, a novel, but Jack also fought in Iraq, and I wonder, we know about what they did with the EFPs, and we also know they killed over 600 Americans and wounded thousands, probably your friends. How do you feel about this operation?
4: Yeah. Well, now that we're in it, we have to. There's no choice but to win it, because what the enemy learned by watching us in Iraq and Afghanistan, 20 years in Afghanistan, decade plus in Iraq, I think there's a direct line between there and the situation we're in now globally, meaning direct line between that and the Russian invasion of Ukraine. Obviously, what China is learning, or what they did learn from Iraq and Afghanistan, was that America cannot use their military effectively and efficiently. So now we have this opportunity to prove that we can. After World War II, as you know, we essentially guaranteed trade routes around the world. We didn't keep the land that we fought for. We gave those back to the countries that we liberated in World War II. That burden fell on the taxpayer. It fell on the military, the Navy in particular, to keep those trade routes open. And it ushered in decades of the most prosperous time in the history of the world. So we did all that. Now we've kind of lost that deterrence. We've lost that deterrence because we've shown that we can't use our military effectively. Now we have that opportunity to do that. We did it in Venezuela. Now that we're in Iran, we have no choice but to win this thing.
3: What does it look like? What does a win look like for you, Jack Carr?
4: It meeting all those goals from the negotiations ahead of time. Of course, you have to have those. And then when we stepped into the military realm, those shifted a bit, because now you have to destroy a Navy, you have to destroy an Air Force, you have to keep the Strait of Hormuz open, you have to do in addition to those things that you're negotiating for at the outset. So all of those things have to be checked off, and then new leadership, obviously, in Iran that's going to work with us. And, you know, who knows what will happen with the Iranian people, but that's really not the goal, to liberate them. It's to get those negotiating points that we needed to get at the outset of this thing, to check those things off.
3: If I told you that I'm going to give Jack Carr the opportunity to kill the 80 top leaders in Iran and then see what we have, you probably think your odds are pretty good. You're going to be successful. That's what we did.
4: It's wild. It is wild what has been accomplished. Also, what the Israelis did, even not now.
3: The assassinations.
4: Even what they did, say, the spring, summer, into the fall of 2024. You can go back and look at some of those operations as well, which were essentially, even though they weren't training operations, they laid some of the groundwork for what they did now in Iran. So it's remarkable what these two militaries
3: are pulling
4: off.
3: So, Jack, do you think
4: it's
3: important for us to physically open up the strait and not end it in talks now? Are you okay
4: you can end
3: with
4: it,
3: talks?
4: Yeah, you get to the negotiating table. That's what you want. You want to get to the negotiating table and not have to kill any more people. But you have to get what you set out for.
3: Can flip you out that robots in battle?
4: I mean,
3: Ukraine is getting
4: crazy.
3: Russian units to surrender to robots.
4: That's insane. I had not seen that yet. I've been in Vietnam for the last 10 days with 8 MACV SOG veterans, taking them back there for the first time since the war. So I'm still on Saigon time. And people still call it Saigon, actually, which is pretty interesting. But the whole how the technology has evolved, I feel like I had good timing with my one of these wars in Iraq and Afghanistan, because drones and robots and all the rest of it, I'm glad I'm writing about that now. How about that?
3: But you got to continue to study and continue to put out great books that turn into great movies. So The Fourth Option, a novel. Jack Carr, New York Times bestselling author. This is certainly go number one again.
0: Tune in's How To. A brief look at all the special functions and things you might not know we have.
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12: Easing pain at the pump. I'm Kathleen Maloney, Fox News. The U.S. Secretary of Energy says there is a step that can be taken to bring down gas prices caused by the conflict in Iran. Here's Fox's Grinnell Scott.
13: Secretary Chris Wright said suspending the federal gas tax is an option on the table to lower high gas prices, but the main goal is still to end Iran's nuclear ambitions.
14: Meaning lower energy prices for Americans and the rest of the world. Long term, this is a great move. Short term, it's causing some discomfort.
13: New Jersey Democratic Senator

0: Cory Booker said he fears President Trump not ending the war will extend high prices for months.
1: That pain is going to continue to be felt by people he promised to lower prices for and keep us out of foreign entanglements.
0: Both were on NBC's Meet the Press. The U.S. and Israel's joint assault on Iran began at the end of February. Gernal Scott, Fox News.
2: After more than a month away, the passengers of a cruise ship where a series of deadly hantavirus cases broke out are headed home. Fox's C.B. Cotton with the latest.
3: Global health leaders say some of the ship's passengers have already landed back in their home countries of Spain and France. We know a repatriation flight from the U.S. State Department is expected to arrive. So new video shows some of the first passengers stepping off the ship, all covered head to toe in protective gear. Small boats ferried the evacuees from the vessel to the shore, where Spanish authorities say an intense containment operation is in place to keep these passengers separated from the public. Around 150 people were still on board when the ship anchored this morning in Spain's Canary Islands. Spanish health officials said none were showing signs of the hantavirus, which are described as flu-like symptoms.
2: Now, health officials say the outbreak will not lead to another pandemic like coronavirus in 2020.
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2: A viral TikTok campaign to buy defunct Spirit Airlines is taking off online.
10: Creator Hunter Peterson launched the crowdfunding effort just days after the airline shut down operations and says supporters have now pledged more than $335 million in non-binding donations. His proposal is largely modeled after the ownership structure of the Green Bay Packers, which is publicly owned. The website allows users to pledge towards a proposed ownership stake in Spirit Airlines, though the contributions do not involve actual payments and instead reflect expressed interest. In a follow-up video, Peterson said what started as a joke is now going out of control in the best way possible. Angelo Bavaro, Fox News.
2: The National Transportation Safety Board continues to investigate an incident where a person was killed Friday night after being struck by a Frontier Airlines plane on a runway at Denver International Airport. The flight was headed to Los Angeles, but aborted takeoff, and all on board were safely evacuated using inflatable slides. The person who entered the runway is not believed to be an airport employee. Concern is growing about China's influence on American agriculture.
11: The Trump administration says it has opened an antitrust investigation into the meatpacking industry and is warning of consolidated foreign ownership of the companies that make American food. This follows a massive surge in initiatives to prevent Chinese owners from buying more domestic farmland. Last year, the Agriculture Department announced it would classify farmland as critical infrastructure and move to fine all new land purchases from foreign adversaries, including China. One analyst says only about 3% of U.S. farmland is foreign-owned, and Chinese entities own less than 1% of that.
2: Fox's Rich Edson. Agriculture Secretary Brooke Rollins claims China currently owns more than 300,000 acres of U.S. farmland. I'm Kathy.
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0: From high atop Fox News headquarters in New York City, always seeking solutions, never sowing division. It's Brian Kilmeade.
1: Hi, everyone. So glad you're there. It's the Brian Kilmeade Show coming your direction. This hour, I'll be joined by Sean Duffy as well as Rachel Campos Duffy. They were hiding this from me. They're married. And this is, we got more breaking news on top of that. He is the 20th Secretary of Transportation. At the bottom of the hour, we go talk to the CEO and National Director of the Anti-Defamation League. They have some stunning stats. They're not going to make you happy, but you need to know it. Jonathan Greenblatt will be here in studio. And keep in mind, you always go to my YouTube page. If you ever miss the show, youtube.com/@TheBrianKilmeadeShow. We got some unbelievable job numbers. Over 100,000 jobs added. They thought it would be 50. The market loves it, up 120. We are dangerously close to going over 50,000. But before we get to the Duffies, let's get to the big three.
2: Number three.
3: I don't take well to threats. They're going to find that out.
4: I'm deeply intimidated now. We arrest an illegal alien state in New York rather than detain them in the local community, in the local jail. Now she's going to force us to fly them out of the state to either Texas, Arizona, or state we have detention facilities.
1: It is on. Hochul versus Holman. New York tries to implement radical sanctuary laws, icing out ICE. Holman has a plan B. We bring you the latest.
2: Number two.
5: These maps are racist tools of white supremacy at the behest of the most powerful white supremacist in the United States of America, Donald J. Trump.
6: It is a form of Jim Crow terror. You know what you're doing. It's shameful.
1: Just the Tennessee Radical Democrats not liking the redistricting in their state, up to 14. That's how many seats Republicans could net in the midterms as gerrymandering mania takes over both parties. This puts the House back in play.
2: Number one.
7: Washington Post story was kind of extraordinary. I mean, 75% of their missile program still intact. What they've been doing is taking stuff out of storage, basically. They still have about 70% of their missiles.
1: If we believe the Washington Post, General Jack Keane doesn't. Iran's latest. U.S. and Iran trade fire in the strait, and each claim the other shot first. I'll bring you the latest, and there's a lot of moving parts, including, guess what? A Chinese tanker was just hit by, drumroll please, Iran. The gang that can't shoot straight sometimes hits China, and a big meeting next week. Sean and Rachel, great always to see you guys together. What you're about to announce is stunning, and I've seen some of the clips. First off, do you want to say something nice about me?
8: Yes, I was going to say happy birthday, and I'm really glad you were born.
1: Well, thank you very much. And I feel bad. I didn't go on Instagram, but you left me a message.
8: I did. Everybody on the team did a happy birthday message. And then at the end of the message, I told you, I said that you had forgotten your notes. And I held up your note and it said, I love Zelensky. I heart Zelensky.
1: You got to stay out of this, Sean. This is between me and Rachel.
8: This is we right? have our thing.
1: Right. Yeah. So it's kind of exciting. What did the president give you an assignment when you're in the cabinet? The president gives everybody an assignment. What was that assignment, Sean?
9: So first, he wants the cabinet and the country to celebrate our 250th birthday, yeah. Right? He said, go out there and celebrate it. Find your ways in your department to celebrate. And so we've done a lot of things at DOT. We're wrapping. We got all the airlines to wrap a plane. We got trains and the Class 1 railroads to wrap rail cars. We
8: did America 250.
9: With America 250 celebration. That's right. Amtrak wrapped one yesterday. Bus companies are wrapping buses. We're going to have a Grand Prix IndyCar race in Washington, D.C. August 22nd and 23rd. The first time that we'll have had a race in D.C. since 1801. The last race in 1801 was horses. Now it's going to be IndyCars, 190 miles an hour.
1: So they did a horse race in 1801?
9: They did. And now we're going to come back with IndyCars.
8: Oh, no. He's going to write a book about it.
1: Isn't that fascinating? Wow.
8: It is. It's fascinating, actually.
1: Wow. So, and by the way, Fox is going to televise that, I think.
9: Yeah, Fox Sports is going to televise it. It's with their IndyCars. So, but again.
8: You got to come, Brian. It's going to be awesome.
9: You haven't seen this around the Mall of the Capitol. It's going to be wild. It's going to be hot. But wild, it's going to be free to the public, right? So everyone's going to come in for that. The president has just thought he's going to have a fight on his birthday, a UFC fight on the grounds of the White House.
8: It's That's going to be amazing.
9: We're all thinking outside the box. How do we lean in and celebrate? And one of the other things that we're doing at DOT is Rachel and I, along with a smattering of some kids one time, other kids the next time, we've done the Great American Road Trip.
8: Some other members of the cabinet joined us at different points as well.
9: Yeah, sometimes members of Congress have joined us, cabinet members. And so what we've done is over 7 months, because I'm busy, and I've tried to,
1: So is Rachel.
8: Just a little.
9: I'm busier sometimes than Rachel's. Maybe not.
8: That's a debate.
1: Nine kids, everybody's busy, and running two networks. Fox, as well as Noticias.
8: Yeah, I did that. But I launched that. I finished that in December. I helped launch it.
1: But you launched the Great American Road Trip.
8: Yep.
1: And it starts with your family.
9: That's right. And so our motto is to love America is to see America. This is the most beautiful country on the face of the earth. There's so much to see. And again, it fits any budget, which is great. Like, you can take a 2-day road trip. You could do a 2-hour road trip. You can go to the beach. You can go to a park. You can camp. I don't know about you, Brian. When I travel, Rachel and I have had this conversation a lot. My parents took us on road trips when I was growing up, and we packed a cooler. We drove from Wisconsin to Florida. One time we drove to the Grand Canyon. It was the most horrific trip of a lifetime. And when my mother passed away almost 2 years ago, and when we just, we had months to talk to her, but we talked about the road trips.
8: Well, you should say why it was horrific.
9: We hiked 12 miles down into the Grand Canyon to Phantom Ranch. And then we had to turn around the same day and walk back up. So it was a 24, I was like 12 years old. Brutal. And she's like, that's a great idea. And like, it was like, wah! It was so great. But in hindsight, the trip was so great. Wonderful memories. So you can plan in your budget any kind of road trip. And we thought, well, let's start at the White House, which we did. We went to the White House. We went, our first stop was going to be in Philadelphia, where the magic all began 250 years ago, the Liberty Bell, the Declaration of Independence. Nice.
8: That was the Brian part of it.
9: Started with the history, though. I mean, in Philadelphia is so amazing. Rich with history, some good food too. We had some Philly cheesesteaks. And then from there we went on, and it was a great trip.
1: It's a reality show. It's a series. So it's going to be on YouTube. It's going to be on your YouTube channel.
8: It's going to drop on June 8th. You can go to the DOT website right now just to see the trailer, which gives you an idea of what you're going to see.
1: Can we hear a little bit of it?
8: Yeah,
1: We have a little of the
8: promo. Okay, sure.
1: This is Duffy's on the Road, the Great American Road Trip. Here's a sample.
10: I think Mud's kind of mad.
11: I'm not.
10: You're mad.
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14: Welcome to Montana.
15: The Duffys, they've got tons of kids. I think they have like 11 kids.
16: Nine
15: or 11 something. Is there a difference?
1: So John Rich wrote the theme song to it?
8: Yeah, so we actually stopped in, one of the stops was in Nashville, and we asked John Rich, because he loved road trips too. I mean, everybody has a road trip story. Kid Rock, we met up with him as well. Everybody has childhood road trip memories, and he loved it. We said, what do you think about making a theme song? He's like, I gotcha. And he did a theme song for us, and it's an amazing song. And look, we were busy, as you said, as we all know, but we love America. We think we love family. We love our family. We know everybody in America loves their family. This is a great way to get everyone off the couch, get in the car, go see America, especially on 250. And the first stop was in Philadelphia. It was amazing. And I remember, Brian, when I was a kid on the 200th anniversary of our country in 1976, my family took a road trip to Philadelphia to see the Liberty Bell, to see Independence Hall. So we were sort of reliving our memories and seeing America through the eyes of our kids. And we were able to, the park rangers in America who oversee Independence Hall, the Liberty Bell, the Grand Canyon, all the Yellowstone, they do not get enough credit. They're informed. They're professional. They are excited about our country and our sites, and they want to tell kids about it. So take your kids and have them meet these people,
9: Brian,
8: go out and do it.
9: I love your books. If you haven't read Brian Kilmeade's books, they're amazing. I wasn't sure what to expect when you gave me one, and I was on an airplane and I started reading. I'm like, oh my, this is amazing. Like I've read them all.
8: All of us have your books.
9: You love history. And if you look at kids, if they get a dose of history, it's through the screens on their phone.
8: Yeah. Or seeing some TikTok video about it.
9: Or something they might watch on TV. Like, put the screens away. Roll the window down. Yeah. And, like, go live
1: the history.
9: Make sure
1: you're in the car, not on your phone.
9: That's right. Roll, yeah, see, or the window of your car is so much better than a screen. And what happens with families, and the phones are disconnecting us in America, and our families are getting disconnected. But the kids can't go to the neighbor's house. They can't go to their room. They're in the car with you. If you can put the phones
8: take
9: away.
8: Take the phones. It's a hostage.
1: It's a hostage situation.
9: Yes.
8: Yeah, they're hostage.
9: Exactly, parents. Exactly. Take them hostage. Make them go with you. And they'll complain, and then they'll love it.
8: Yeah, and that's what we notice is within 24 hours of doing this, Brian, the kids were immersed. You know, it takes a while for everybody to sort of get used to, like, not being plugged in. And then once you're all together, the stories that are told, the conversations that are had, the music that they want to share with you in the car.
9: The laughing, the jokes.
8: It's amazing.
1: Right. And there is, it's real, because I heard you say, there's not going to be fighting on this trip. As right. Yeah. There has been more. Here's another clip.
11: As we celebrate 250, think about who convened here. They were willing to give their life for this country.
14: I had no idea this place existed.
16: Wow.
17: We literally have everything here, and there's not even enough time in a lifetime to see it all.
18: Huzzah!
19: Huzzah!
20: So gas up the car, pack up the kids, get behind the wheel, and get out and see America.
9: You know, that was Secretary Doug Burgum who met us at the Liberty Bell. Again, so I like to think I have the best department at DOT. He says, "Well, I'm the department of everything," which actually he has all the parks, all the rangers, right. And he does have a pretty cool department. Like, really, everything falls under
8: it's true
9: under his department. But again, what we want to do is encourage people go out again, see the country. It is beautiful, and again, it does fit any budget. It's good for families. It's good for the country. And so we had a really good time doing this together. And Rachel mentioned this on the show this morning. We met on a road trip on reality TV. Actually, we had a road trip. I started carrying Rachel's bags when I first met her, and I haven't stopped carrying them since, Brian.
8: I carry his babies. He carries the bags.
1: I think it's a good switch.
9: Mm-hmm. Yeah, but I mean, we met on a road trip, and again, I think that unique history. But we've been asked as a reality TV couple to do. People have offered to pay us over the course of the last 20 plus years to do a
8: probably
9: road trip
8: a dozen different production
9: with our families.
8: Wow. We've said no every time.
9: We never did it. Never did it for that. But for America 250, we said, you know, let's do this. Let's do a road trip and give something back to the country, and we'll film it and we'll show our experience and we'll do these different stops, because history's great. America's great. Families are wonderful, and strong America comes from really strong families, and this does all of that together.
8: And I think too, I mean, this is why I also wrote, by the way, All American Patriotism, this book by Fox, that I did with Fox, and you're in it. You yep. have a chapter. the whole purpose of this, and I think the road trip is very harmonious what we're doing on the road trip and what's happening with this book, because a lot of these chapters by all my different Fox people, they talk about their road trips because they're very formative in their minds. We've had at least 25, 30 years of slowly but surely, and then getting

0: The NBA playoffs are underway, and now you can trade every game on Kalshi. 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On Kalshi, you're trading against other people in live market. 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Trade on anything.
1: We've been asked as a reality TV couple to do, people have tried, offered to pay us over the course of the last 20 plus years to do a
2: probably
1: road trip
2: a dozen different production
1: with our families.
2: Wow. We said no every time.
1: We never did it. Never did it for that. But for America 250, we said, you know, let's do this. Let's do a road trip and give something back to the country, and we'll film it and we'll show our experience and we'll do these different stops because history's great. America's great. Families are wonderful, and strong America comes from really strong families, and this does all of that together.
2: And I think too, I mean, this is why I also wrote, by the way, All American Patriotism, this book by Fox, that I did with Fox, and you're in it. You have a chapter. The whole purpose of this, and I think the road trip is very harmonious what we're doing on the road trip and what's happening with this book, because a lot of these chapters by all my different Fox people, they talk about their road trips because they're very formative in their minds. We've had at least 25, 30 years of slowly but surely, and then getting really intensified narratives being told to our kids that we should be ashamed of our history, that we should be ashamed of our founding, that our founding fathers were bad, racist, bad people. It's a lie. And it's really, we can try and clean out the curriculums, and God bless everybody on a school board trying to get rid of that narrative. But you also have a lot of autonomy as a parent. You have a lot of influence over your kids more than the teachers. You can tell that story, and you can tell that story in real time, in real life, at Gettysburg, at Independence Hall, at the Grand Canyon, you know, at Route 66. Take them there.
3: Yeah, I know. I hear you. And by the way, look at Netflix. Netflix did something really cool. They're doing a different president. They're rolling out like 25 presidents, and they're doing a series. And I thought, okay, there's got to be a twist to this. Very positive the country. And I just see a lot of people getting on board. I also love the fact that in your series, you open up the White House.
2: Yeah. We start in D.C. And by the way, can I just say this? Washington, D.C. is safe again.
3: Everyone's saying that, yeah.
2: The crime is dropped. The murder rate is dropped. It's clean. Thank you to Sean, Judge Jeanine, all these people who have been working, and the president especially, for saying, we're going to, you know, some people saying, you're doing the war, you have a war. Why are you cleaning up the reflecting pool? And why are you doing all these big projects? Because we can do it all. We're Americans. We can have a beautiful capital. So if you want to take your kids to see the nation's capital, now's the time. It's never been safer or cleaner.
3: So I have Uniting the States coming out in October, first week in October or second. And I did a shoot at the Smithsonian.
1: Is this a new book?
3: Yeah. I had a shoot at the Smithsonian 2 weeks ago. It was amazing.
1: That's awesome.
3: Say only 1%, whatever you see at the Smithsonian, 1% is on display. 90% is in the basement. They got to rotate it through. There's so much stuff.
2: Well, the archives, by the way, had trigger warnings on our documents because they said that they were,
3: Did they take them away?
2: Yeah, I think they got taken away. But those kinds of moments are impactful for young people.
3: So we got to go.
2: This is a way to retell the narrative.
3: US DOT.
1: USDOT on YouTube.
3: On YouTube. And GreatAmericanRoadTrip.org.
1: And this is all going to be on YouTube. It's all free. No one's making anything on this. This is our give back to the country to try to inspire
3: us. First week in October, it's all out.
1: Second week in June, we're going to drop all the rest of the episodes. But this is the trailer that we've dropped now. And again, our effort
2: see the trailer now.
1: To celebrate the country.
3: Okay.
1: A little chaos, a little bit of fun.
3: I don't know how you pulled it off. 9 kids, 9 jobs each, and you still did this. So,
1: Brian, I worked along the way too. We both were, I was working and doing a road trip.
2: Do you know what I call
1: I took
2: Brian?
1: Him along with us.
2: Do you know what I call Brian?
1: What's that?
2: He's the Marco Rubio of Fox News.
1: Every single job, Brian, kill me.
2: He does them all. And he was actually doing his own lighting and recording yesterday.
3: That is true.
2: For a segment, he did. No joke, he did.
3: If I'm Marco Rubio, I guess I'm going to meet with the Pope. It's going to be great. Fantastic.
2: Could you bring us all together? You're going to be the harmonizing.
3: I don't know. I hear the announcement. I will not be visiting America with Donald Trump as president. Is that necessary?
2: No, not necessary.
3: What am I?
2: Maybe Marco can change that.
3: Yeah, we'll see.
2: He clearly loves Catholics. He has a lot of Catholics in his

0: cabinet. So
1: we have a few red hot topics. Sabrina's going to kill us if I don't let you go now. Guys, thanks so much for the quality time.
0: We
1: it's
0: love
1: awesome
0: you,
1: you did this.
2: Thank you, Brian.
1: And I love you back. Back in a moment.
3: It's Brian Kilmeade.
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0: A radio show like no other. It's Brian Kilmeade.
1: Yeah, I went a little long. I apologize about that. But having both Duffys here, think about what they did. So they are ideas, Secretary of Transportation. Every secretary had to do something. So they said, let's do a road trip. Now, that's the easy part. The hard part is getting nine kids together and then going, you know, I mean, they are age three through college. And I think two of them are in the real world. Get them all together, get them in a van, and go to, I think, eight or nine separate legs of a journey where they had to meet up with people. And then, of course, you got to produce some content. You can't just drive. Guys, what's going on? And you got to make sure the conversation's there in order to produce this series. And they're finally done. And they're everything that they're doing, and Rachel's got her own show on the weekends. During the week, she's also contributing. She also launched the Spanish Fox Network, and they were able to pull that off. Anybody who says, I'm too busy, I point you to the family of nine who just did a road trip. So I cannot wait for the greatamericanroadtrip.org, because the other thing is everybody's savvy on camera, just in that family. So when we come back, we talk about the ugly thing that happened in this country, and this anti-Semitism is raging, and we got the numbers behind it. Jonathan Greenblatt, the CEO, National Director of the ADL, will be with us live, and then we'll take your calls at 1-866-408-7669. This is the Brian Kilmeade Show.
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4: Fox News, I'm Carmen Roberts. Iran responds to the U.S. peace plan, but reportedly did not make any comments about its nuclear program, instead concentrating on reopening the Strait of Hormuz. And Democrats, including Senator Cory Booker, are blasting the president's handling of the conflict.
5: This president has no way out. This is going to go on for months, and that pain is going to continue to be felt by people he promised to lower prices for and keep us out of foreign entanglements.
4: Booker on NBC's Meet the Press. Passengers on the Hanta virus-affected cruise ship are finally disembarking.
6: More than 140 passengers aboard the MV Hondius, including 17 Americans, will recover from any symptoms in their home countries.
4: Fox's Grinnell Scott. And that ship docked today in Spain's Canary Island. 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

0: production and open up the strait, but I don't see them doing any of that.
1: Look, this is a tyrannical, despotic regime. People forget that just a few months ago, they murdered 40,000 of their own people in the streets.
0: They just hung 10 people.
1: I mean, yeah. So I don't believe this is a regime. This is a fanatical, messianic regime. I don't believe it's a regime you can, quote unquote, negotiate with. You know, there's this ridiculous line that Iran enthusiasts here, if you will, are pushing that, oh, since the since President Trump and the Israelis took out their leadership, if you will, like Khamenei, they're more hardcore now. That's a lie. Like the IRGC and the fanatical clerics are all cut from the same cloth. They're not pragmatic. They're revolutionaries. So I'm glad the blockade is in place. What the Saudis and the Emiratis announced about allowing us to use their airspace seems to be setting up the ability to do the kind of kinetic action to put these guys, you know, back in the box where they belong.
0: Look, I didn't think they were going to be going off to the Gulf states, either did they. And also, did they? And I don't think maybe we're using what the Ukraine did with the Shahed drones. We probably could have been better at not using Patriots to knock them down because of the THAAD missile system, too expensive. Sure. So some of those things. But I've been in awe of the Gulf states, the way they have not turned and not panicked.
1: Incredible. Again, our friends in Abu Dhabi, our friends in Riyadh, they're showing tremendous fortitude and strength. Imagine this. The Iranians are bombing their allies in Doha. The Iranians are bombing their allies in Oman. Again, it's a desperate regime lashing out across the region. They cannot be trusted. And by the way, what I've always said at ADL, you know, I came out against the nuclear deal way back in 2015 because it was a bad deal.
0: So did Chuck Schumer, so did Ben Cardin, so did Senator Menendez. It was not popular.
1: It was not popular, and because it was bad. It was bad policy. Flash forward to today. The reality is if that deal had been in place, they would have been legitimately building nuclear weapons. They would have been building up all of their missile capability. You know, it was a bad deal. So now we need to do what needs to be done and prevent these guys not just from getting a nuclear weapon, although there's that, not just from continuing to expand their missile capability, although there's that, not just, if you will, funding these proxies that threaten Americans and Israelis and Emiratis and Saudis all over the region, although there's that, we need to stop this tyrannical regime from endangering the West. That's what people seem to forget. This is not just America versus Iran. This is Iran versus the West, versus our Judeo-Christian values. That's their goal.
0: So you work with the Obama administration.
1: I did.
0: So
1: and I worked with the Obama administration. I came out against the deal. And look, I lost a lot of friends, quote unquote. But my obligation is not to the Democratic Party. My obligation is to America. My obligations to the Jewish people. And so I didn't think you could look at this deal, knowing what we know about Iran, the largest state sponsor of terror in the world, the largest export of anti-Semitism in the world. Again, a regime
0: financing
1: that has American
0: Hezbollah,
1: blood.
0: Financing Hezbollah and Hamas, making 100%. Sure their main goal was to eliminate Israel.
1: 100%, yeah. And we say it like you and I say it appropriately. Their goal was to eliminate Israel. But we know, we saw it on October the 7th, genocide, murdering, raping, butchering, slaughtering babies and women and the elderly. So this is not a regime nor its proxies that you can negotiate with. So my problem with that deal, like, what do I know about the half-life of uranium? I'm not a nuclear physicist, but what I know is this is an evil regime that needs to be confronted. Like we confronted the Soviet Union. Like, you know, we didn't like sit down and have tea with them and think we need a new world order with, you know, Khrushchev at the center of it. So this notion that you can negotiate with fanatical clerics who think, again, they're waiting for the Messiah and they want to destroy the Jewish state and they want to destroy America. And by the way, I'm not making that up. Khomeini said it. Khamenei believed it. We need to end them once and for all.
0: All right. So let's talk about what the ADL came up with, some staggering stats when it comes to anti-Semitism in America. The good news is it's decreased on the campuses.
1: Yeah. Like, look, we're not here to exaggerate the numbers. We just tell it like it is. We've been tracking this data for almost 50 years. And 2025, indeed, there was a 33% drop year over year, in large part because of the campuses. Now, why did it fall? The number of incidents fall 66% in campuses year over year. Three things. Number one, President Trump and the U.S. Congress. People like Elise Stefanik, like literally
0: Linda McMahon.
1: Secretary McMahon, absolutely. The kind of oversight and government pressure that I couldn't get out of my former friends in the Biden administration. The Trump administration brought down heat. And look, whether you agree with them or don't agree with them, this isn't about politics. I can tell you because I've talked to the presidents of the universities who weren't doing things before President Trump. And then after he said, we're pulling the funding, and after people got grilled on the Hill, suddenly they said, oh, suddenly I found my courage. I can do these things. Again, that's not a partisan statement.
0: Right.
1: It's fact. So number one, pressure from the government. Number two, pressure from groups like ADL with our report card. You know, we graded all these universities. We held them publicly accountable. And we gave Fs to Harvard, Stanford, Northwestern. And they deserved them, Columbia. And then things got better because they wanted to improve their grade. That's the second thing. And the third thing is the end of the war. You know, when hostilities started to slow down, then the lunatics kind of went back, you know, retreated back to the shadows where they belong.
0: Because they're all getting paid to do something.
1: Totally,
0: they're getting paid. Whether it's the green mania, that's how it all began with green energy and fossil fuels. And,
1: yeah.
0: And then now all of a sudden they were pro-Hamas. Where they got all this Yasser Arafat paraphernalia, I don't know. But it's popping up everywhere. And what happened in New York this week?
1: Look, we had, by the way, we had Teamsters in the encampments at these universities. People don't realize that. Like the unions were putting people on these campuses to drive these protests, and they couldn't get enough students to show up, Ryan, like literally. And yet protesters were being paid on campus and off campus. So look, the data is, there's encouraging news. And at the same time, though, I'll tell you about New York because it's relevant. You know, the violent acts year over year went up. The highest number of assaults, of arsons, of physical attacks we've ever tracked in 46 years. Take us now to New York City. Take us now to Park East Synagogue, a place where there was ugly demonstrations last December. Protesters got right up in the face of people walking into a synagogue, spit at them, threatened them, cursed them. I'm telling you, closer than you and I are sitting here, it was insane. So there was another such incident on Tuesday night. Again, people were so violent this time, they broke the barriers that the police set up. I mean, you can see the scuffles and the fistfight with NYPD's finest, okay? So what did our mayor say here in New York? He said, yes, everyone should have the right to worship to walk into a house of worship, but it is the sacrosanct right to protest that we really cherish, all of us here in New York City. Let me tell you something. There is the right to freedom of assembly as enshrined in the First Amendment, but freedom of assembly isn't the freedom to assemble outside of a synagogue or a church or a mosque and threaten people with violence. That is not protected speech. That is not some sacrosanct value. And it's blisteringly obvious to me when the mayor, if you remember, there was that protest in front of Gracie Mansion. Some conservative activists showed up. He called them white supremacists, right? They may have been provocateurs, but these weren't members of the KKK.
0: Right.
1: He went after them and their right to protest. But when they're Hamas supporters, people are flying Hezbollah flags, Brian, in New York City. The mayor actually cherishes their right to protest, as he put it.
0: Right. And he says, well, they shouldn't be talking about a real estate deal in the synagogue. Making up some, having some
1: making
0: story
1: up
0: that,
1: some, come on.
0: That they were talking about buying land in the West Bank. Well, wait, how do you even know what's going on? What do you get?
1: Honestly, I mean, like, he can concoct these stories. His kind of boosters can contrive these fictions. But the reality is, again, when it happened in front of Gracie Mansion, he didn't hesitate to call them out because he disagreed with their ideology. What happens in front of a synagogue, he equivocates.
0: Right.
1: But, like, this is what we've seen again and again and again. And that's why New York was the state with the highest number of anti-Semitic incidents last year. New York City is the city with the most number of anti-Jewish incidents. And in a world where the violence is intensifying, we need a mayor who actually stands up for all New Yorkers, not just the ones that he likes, and not who doesn't gaslight us, Brian.
0: Right?
1: He doesn't gaslight us and say, I'm against anti-Semitism, but, you know, I cherish the sacrosanct right to protest. I'm sorry. The hypocrisy is stunning.
0: Well, I think there's a few things going on. How do you also feel about the perimeter being secured, finally agreed to allowing the perimeter be secured on all houses of worship? That enabled it not for being a whole lot worse.
1: Let's talk about that.
0: He pushed back on that, and then he finally caved.
1: Yes and no. So there were two bills in front of the New York City Council. There was a bill to create a perimeter around houses of worship, and then a bill to create a perimeter around, buffer zone, if you will, around educational institutions. The bill around so he was opposed to both, publicly opposed to both. Then the bill on buffer zones around houses of worship passed with an overwhelming majority, a supermajority that he could not veto. And so what he did was not sign it. He allowed it to go through. Okay. So he didn't say, I support this. He let it go through. Then there was a second bill on educational institutions, which he refused to sign. He claimed the unions don't want this, but no union showed up and spoke out against it, teachers' unions. The reality is, if you think it's reasonable for, again, lunatics hiding their faces behind masks, screaming, threatening violence against children walking into their elementary school, or again, co-eds walking into a college classroom, like, I'm sorry, that's not the world that I want to live in. And we saw what happened. Again, you pointed out correctly that the incidents were down last year in large part because the college campuses were better. If we go back to that baseline, I mean, it's bedlam in the city that we love. And whether it's Columbia or Hunter or NYU or Queens College, I don't care where it is. Right. Kids should not be harassed and hated, intimidated and threatened because of their ethnicity or their faith, whether they're Jewish kids, Asian kids, Muslim kids, Christians. Like, this is not the world that we should be bequeathing to the next generation.
0: So a couple of things. How do you feel about the big push now is Israel is to blame that America's in this war. The Netanyahu just pushed Donald Trump to do this. And he didn't want to do it.
1: Iran has American blood on their hands. Iran threatens America's interests every day. Iranians have said for years, Marbam Amrika, right? Death to America.
0: They say it's not a slogan, it's a policy.
1: That's exactly what they say.
0: Yeah, that's like, what the Ayatollah said himself.
1: 100%. These aren't just words. This is the plan. So look, I can tell you one thing about
0: Do you think President Trump is going to be bullied by anybody? Don't we know that at the very least?
1: Like, whether you like him or don't like him, let me tell you something. He does exactly what he wants to do. Yeah. President Trump has the courage of his convictions. Even if people don't agree with them, does anybody really think anybody bullies President Trump? I mean, so it's a farce. But here's the challenge is we know the other side, like the Hamas industrial complex. Churns, you know, the Iran boosters in the interest section of Washington, D.C., they churn out this myth to blame the Jews. They churn out this myth to try to divide America and Israel. They churn out this myth to foment hate, and it's wrong.
0: Well, how about the fact that now some people are pushing the story that the Jews had, Israel had Charlie Kirk killed? Have you thought of a bigger farcical thing that Erica was involved? This is the stuff
1: That's what they're saying. They're saying Erica Kirk was involved in killing her husband at the behest of Mossad. And, you know, but you know, to be honest with you, there are people who tell us that the earth is flat. There are people who tell us that no one walked on the moon, right? There are people who tell us that down is up and up is down. And social media has scrambled so many people's brains. They believe these conspiracies.
0: And the conspiracy as well. Look, Israel is doing a land grab in Lebanon. As if they don't understand this is a military move to push back the line of attack to allow the northern part of your country to populate again.
1: Yeah.
0: So it's not a land grab.
1: The opposite. I have been to that northern border. I have walked in the town of Metula that has been completely abandoned because it was so rained upon.
0: Is it still abandoned?
1: It might be different now. When I was there a year and a half ago, it was empty because they were shelled and bombed every day by Hezbollah. Look, remember, the Israelis pulled back from Lebanon. They don't want to be in Lebanon. They have no interest. You're totally right. There is no land grab. What they're trying to do is what the Lebanese government can't do. Why? Because Hezbollah is an Iranian, an arm of the IRGC and the Iranian theocracy, and it's got to be stopped.
0: So, Jonathan, before we leave, what's the message you want from the ADL? What do you want everyone to take away from your study and your stats?
1: So, anti-Semitism remains a clear and present danger in this country. While it's good that some numbers are coming down, the violence remains up. We're at literally 5 times the number of incidents we saw a decade ago. Number two, we can learn, though, why do they come down? Government engagement, public pressure. This works. So we need our leaders to lead, Democrats and Republicans, to keep the pressure on at the federal, state, and local level. We need people like our mayor to keep the pressure on. Again, Jews don't deserve quote-unquote special treatment. All we want is equal treatment.
0: How many Jewish businesses are in the city? Do you know offhand?
1: I don't know. A lot.
0: I had the number to a previous guest. They are the most successful businesses in New York City, provide a huge tax base for the city. You keep acting and not protecting them, they'll pick up and go somewhere else with their success.
1: I've talked to those people. Yeah. I've talked to people moving to Florida and leaving the city because they're afraid. Because again, like I understand you can have strong feelings about the Middle East, but breaking windows, vandalizing stores, that's not protest. That's prejudice, and it's wrong.
0: Jonathan Greenblatt, you're right. And I appreciate you doing the study, and keep the

0: listen, the more you'll know. It's Brian Kilmeade.
1: They trifled with us today. We blew them away. They trifled. I call that a trifle. I'll let you know when there's no ceasefire. You won't have to know. If there's no ceasefire, you're not going to have to know. You're just going to have to look at one big glow coming out of Iran. And they better sign their agreement fast.
2: That is President of the United States on the lawn yesterday talking about a 14-point deal that we gave to Iran. And in turn, there was up to their hijinks over in the Strait. We had a destroyer go through international waters. They went at it. We blew that attack. We stopped that attack and blew the smaller boats out of the water, the swift boats. And then we bombed the launchers that launched the attack. So it's not really how you act if you think as though you need a peace agreement, which makes me think we're going to be ramping things up very shortly. With me in studio is Jonathan Greenblatt, CEO and National Director of the Anti-Defamation League, who's got some staggering stats about what is going on in this country with anti-Semitism. Jonathan, great to see you.
3: It is always good to be here, Brian. Thanks for having me.
2: Before we go over your stats, I just want to bring you to the Middle East. Yeah. I get the sense that there's a plan in place, roughly, that would have Israel start going over the sites that we stopped when the ceasefire started, and the U.S. focusing on reopening the Strait and protecting the Gulf states. I hate to say it, because I would love for these guys to agree to give us back the uranium, agree not to do nuclear weapons, level off their ballistic missile.

0: Fight Up, the CEO and National Director of the ADL. Thanks, Jonathan.
1: You're awesome, Brian. Thanks for having me.
0: Back in a moment.
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0: you're interested in it, Brian's talking about it. You're with Brian Kilmeade.
1: I'm a lifelong Republican. I'd always been sort of a traditional Republican, and it just wasn't working in my mind. So I thought we got to do it differently.

0: But it has to be a Republican. There was a huge field, for those of you that remember that race. It was quite contentious. But literally, I looked around and said, which one do I think can win and is legitimately a disruptor? And I think we all agree that President Trump was that person.
1: Susie Wiles got some outstanding awards. She's a fantastic person, great chief of staff, selfless, and can keep the lid on some craziness, even in the most dire times. And now she has cancer on top of that. She got a big award in Baltimore. And she just talked about how she was led there. She said she was going to be an English teacher. And next thing you know, she got involved in politics a little bit. And next thing you know, she's full bore into it and getting people like Marco Rubio elected and Byron Donalds elected and Ron DeSantis elected. And most of all, when Donald Trump was down in between presidencies, he called for her. He went to visit and said, I'd like you to work with my campaign. And then he wins. I want you to be chief of staff. Just like one of the people you're not going to hear that much about until she writes a book. And Pat Summerall, one of the greatest play-by-play guys ever, with the most thunderous voices, was her dad.
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6: 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Researchers are excited about a new, low-cost blood test that can screen for cancer and liver disease. The test works by analyzing DNA cells that are naturally shed from every organ. Every day, 50 to 70 billion cells in our body die. They don't just disappear. Their DNA goes into the bloodstream. This genetic material carries signals that reflect what's happening in the body. A study analyzed blood samples from more than 1,000 people, including patients with liver, lung, ovarian, and stomach cancers. Others had liver diseases like hepatitis B, hepatitis C, alcohol-related liver disease, and fatty liver disease. Researchers found the test detected about 63% of cancers across all stages and about 55% of early-stage cancers, though they caution that larger trials are needed. Findings appear in the Proceedings of the National Academy of Sciences. 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I'm Lisa Brady, Fox News.
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8: Fox News, I'm Carmen Roberts. Iran responds to the U.S. peace plan, but reportedly did not make any comments about its nuclear program, instead concentrating on reopening the Strait of Hormuz. And Democrats, including Senator Cory Booker, are blasting the president's handling of the conflict.
9: This president has no way out. This is going to go on for months, and that pain is going to continue to be felt by people he promised to lower prices for and keep us out of foreign entanglements.
8: Booker on NBC's Meet the Press. Passengers on the Hanta virus-affected cruise ship are finally disembarking.
10: More than 140 passengers aboard the MV Hondius, including 17 Americans, will recover from any symptoms in their home countries.
8: Fox's Grinnell Scott, and that ship docked today in Spain's Canary Island. 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
2: I'm Shannon Bream. As the White House awaits Iran's response to its latest proposal to end the conflict and reopen the Strait of Hormuz, the fragile ceasefire continues to be tested.
3: We have to get what we have to get. If we don't do that, we'll have to go a big step further.
2: President Trump on the situation in Iran as he prepares to head to China, where the lack of oil shipments making it through the Strait of Hormuz will be a key topic. That is also creating widespread ripple effects here at home. We'll break it down with U.S. Ambassador to the United Nations, Mike Waltz, and the top Democrats on the Senate Armed Services Committee, Jack Reed. Then, Virginia's Supreme Court strikes down the Democrats' effort to redraw district lines across the Commonwealth, which a majority of voters there approved just last month.
4: Talk about your all-time backfire. Yeah. After they spent all this money, you got to think, like, Hakeem Jeffries doesn't feel so great today.
2: We'll sit down with the Ruthless podcast team to talk about how the decision is shaking up the midterm elections and look at other key races that are heating up. And
5: my faith was so strengthened because I was a new mom.
2: A Mother's Day Sunday special with Full House star Candace Cameron Bure. All right now on Fox News Sunday. Hello from Fox News in Washington. We begin with a look at some of today's top stories. 140 passengers and crew on board the cruise ship at the center of the hantavirus outbreak began disembarking today in the Canary Islands. Eight people connected to the ship have tested positive so far, including three who died of the virus. All 17 American passengers will be flown to Nebraska, where they will stay under quarantine. And despite hopes for a breakthrough, California investigators searching for the remains of Kristen Smart say they did not find them at a home connected to the man convicted of her murder. Police, who have been searching for her body for decades, had been looking at the home of that man's mother after testing suggested there could be human remains there. The 19-year-old student disappeared back in 1996. President Trump will head to China later this week for a high-profile meeting with President Xi Jinping. Amid news of a widening Chinese trade surplus and the ongoing U.S. conflict with Iran, which has largely shut down key oil shipments in the Strait of Hormuz. In a moment, we'll bring in the U.S. Ambassador to the United Nations, Mike Waltz, and Senator Jack Reed, the top Democrat on the Armed Services Committee. But first, we go to Fox News Chief Foreign Correspondent Trey Yingst in Israel. Hello, Trey.
6: Shannon, good morning. Tension remains high across the Middle East as reports indicate Iran has responded to the U.S. peace proposal. This morning, a cargo ship off the coast of Qatar was hit with an unidentified projectile that caused a small fire on board. We know the incident follows the exchange of fire late last week in the Strait of Hormuz when Iran fired on three U.S. destroyers, prompting strikes against Iranian infrastructure on Keshem Island and the port city of Bandar Abbas.
7: Today as well, we warn the enemy that if they once again resort to aggression and once again become afflicted with miscalculation in the way that they were in the past and now, in fact, are enduring and paying for the price of those past mistakes, if the enemy once again becomes afflicted with miscalculation and resorts to aggression against our country, they will certainly face other surprising options.
6: While Iran continues to threaten U.S. forces, diplomatic efforts are ramping up to reach an agreement. On Saturday, Secretary of State Marco Rubio, along with Special Envoy Steve Witkoff, met with the Qatari Prime Minister in Miami, trying to work out a path forward for a negotiated settlement with Iran. President Trump has indicated that the bombing campaign against the Islamic Republic will resume if a deal isn't reached, although the timeline for an Iranian response remains uncertain.
8: Do you think they're slow rolling it? Do you think they're intentionally slow rolling the process?
6: We'll find out. This week, President Trump will travel to Beijing for a state visit. The Chinese import more than 1 million barrels of Iranian crude oil each day. This certainly will be a topic of conversation. Shannon?
2: All right. Trey Yingst reporting from Tel Aviv. Trey, thank you very much. And so joining us now is the U.S. Ambassador to the United Nations, Mike Waltz. Ambassador, welcome back.
9: Good to be with you, Shannon. Thanks.
2: Okay, so in addition to Trey's reporting there, our Lauren Simonetti is also reporting this morning that a U.S.-owned ship was hit by two Iranian drones about 7:45 local time this morning. So that along with Kuwait, UAE, Qatar, is this the response we're getting from Iran as we await for a response to our proposal?
9: Well, I can't confirm that report, but I can tell you the Iranians have even recently struck a Chinese-owned ship. So with friends like those, you really have to wonder about who you're dealing with. Look, Shannon, at the end of the day, and this is what we're pushing here at the United Nations, we cannot and the world should not tolerate an Iranian regime that is trying to choke off the entire world's economy, hold everyone hostage because of a dispute over its nuclear program. It cannot start just throwing sea mines indiscriminately out into the ocean, attacking shipping. Heck, they've even now started talking about an Iranian state TV of taking the undersea cables that move financial data, cloud information, and all kinds of important economic information in and out of the Gulf. We cannot tolerate a world where two countries have a dispute and one country decides to just take over international waters and hold everyone else hostage. And you're seeing the world line up against it. We have over 70 co-sponsors of this latest UN resolution focused on sea mines, the tolling, and the other illegal and unacceptable actions by Iran.
2: Okay, I want to put together, I want to show this map that has our U.S. assets in the region, which are overwhelming, our naval assets there. As we have a blockade, they continue to try to hold the Strait of Hormuz hostage, as you said. Not even a fraction of any commercial traffic is moving through, maybe a single digit of a ship each day. The Washington Post reports this. A confidential CIA analysis concludes that Iran can survive the U.S. naval blockade for at least 3 to 4 months before facing more severe economic hardship. Do you dispute that assessment? How does the administration speed up the timeline on wrapping this thing up?
9: Well, I'm not going to comment on leaked intelligence reports. What I can tell you is Operation Economic Fury is devastating the Iranian economy right now. The currency is in free fall. Their foreign currency reserves are near zero. Even the New York Times is reporting today of mass layoffs across the Iranian industrial sector and factories, what's left of it. You're seeing, alternatively, you're seeing our Gulf Arab allies not only completely aligned with us, standing with us diplomatically, economically, and militarily, and many of them often played both sides when it came to Iran. Iran has now showed its true colors, and they are publicly saying, thank God we're taking actions now before Iran could hold the world hostage with a nuclear weapon. And we shouldn't also discount the fact that you see the United Arab Emirates and even Israel working together with the Iron Dome system and other types of military cooperation. So we're seeing the world align with us. Iran has shown its true colors, yet President Trump is giving diplomacy a chance, backed by our great U.S. military.
2: Well, how much more time does he give it before we could see a resumption of the bombing, the aerial runs, the things we saw early on in this conflict?
9: Well, Shannon, that's up to him. We'll see what the Iranians just came back with overnight in terms of their response to our very clear red lines.
2: Do we have
9: President
2: a formal
9: Trump
2: response?
9: Has been clear.
2: Do we have a formal response from them? Because I know we've been waiting on
9: it. I'll leave that to our negotiators, honestly, what they would consider an actual response, because we've seen other fits and starts. I'll leave that to Jared and Steve and Secretary Rubio. But I got to tell you, President Trump has been clear. They will never have a nuclear weapon, and they cannot hold the world's economies hostage. That's not just us, Shannon. That's the entire United Nations. That's the world community that has passed resolution after resolution for 20 years saying they can't have a nuke. They have to abide by inspections. They have to abide by the Nuclear Non-Proliferation Treaty. And now you have these additional resolutions saying you can't throw sea mines out in international waters. Mm-hmm. And you also, by the way, can't just indiscriminately attack and shoot in all direction. International shipping, we're even seeing India, South Korea, and other economies that have been so affected by Iran's illegal actions get on board with us, condemn Iran's actions, and isolate them diplomatically.
2: Okay, I want to make sure we get to China because the president's heading there this week. This has got to be one of the top topics of conversation. Time magazine says this, even though we know China has a huge interest in what transits through the Strait, they're a major consumer of Iran's oil and other production there. Times says this, Beijing has so far weathered the disruption surprisingly well. This is due largely to its gigantic reserves, a strategy of developing fossil and non-fossil energy sources in tandem and building out overland oil and gas pipelines. As such, Xi can feel rightly smug, especially in comparison to beleaguered U.S. allies, and is unlikely to exert himself trying to solve this crisis. So how do you expect this conversation to go between Presidents Trump and Xi?
9: Well, as it pertains pertains to Iran, the blockade is stopping all shipping coming out, including of Iran's illegal oil that China was purchasing. You also saw sanctions on a number of Chinese refineries coming from Secretary Bessent and the Treasury Department. So that is one piece. Yes, they've had reserves, but we've also seen the Chinese economy faltering as a result of energy prices, not only from Iran, but also Venezuela, that have changed dramatically since President Trump took these actions. But I think it's going to be a much broader conversation. You have the number one, number two economies and militaries in the world. The heads of state should be coming together, not only in this forum, but President Xi's visit back to the United States and other forums like APEC and ASEAN. So this will be one of several. I think you will see conversations around a board of investment, a board of trade, Boeing deals. President Trump always leads with commercial diplomacy that ultimately affects America first and looks at it through that lens. And then finally, Shannon, we're seeing supply chains coming home. That has been a huge priority, whether it's critical minerals, mask gowns and gloves, manufacturing. President Trump is pulling that into the United States. And if it can't come here, into the Western Hemisphere, huge lesson that we learned from COVID, secure those supply chains for American industry and for our national security.
2: It's a lesson we have learned, I hope. Ambassador Walz, thank you very much for your time.
9: All right, thank you.
2: All right, joining us now, the top Democrat on Senate Armed Services Committee, Jack Reed of Rhode Island. Welcome, Senator. Good to have you back.
10: Thank you, Shannon.
2: All right, I want to pick up there with China because you heard a lot about what we expect will be the conversation between these two presidents. Council on Foreign Relations, their president has a blog saying this, "The world is a safer place when its two largest economies and most powerful countries are on speaking terms. As Trump wrote on Truth Social, President Xi will give me a big fat hug when I get there in a few weeks. We are working together smartly and very well. Doesn't that beat fighting?" So what do you make of this relationship and what would you like to see as deliverables from this meeting?
10: Well, President Trump is going into this meeting terribly weakened. He has involved ourselves in a conflict with Iran. There's a stalemate now. The Iranians are holding 20% of the world's oil at risk. They've been stopped it. And China, as you pointed out, is doing quite well because of their alternate energy investments, because of their coal supplies, because of their huge stockpile. So the president's going to Xi in his position of weakness, not strength. I don't expect there's going to be a lot obtained here because, again, Xi is looking at a president who's in a difficult situation. And more often, and more importantly, perhaps, we've had to withdraw materiel from the Indo-Pacific area, military personnel, military equipment, and that affects our readiness. So President Trump's going in there, in some respects, asking for Chinese help, not demanding it.
2: Well, the administration goes in, they think, with a strong economic message, the fact that we had such a good jobs report here, they kind of blew things out of the water on Friday, and real concerns that China's economy is not faring as well as they would like to publicly represent. Do you not see this as a meeting of equals?
10: Well, I think this is a meeting where one country, the United States, is involved in a very difficult conflict with its cutting off 20% of the oil of the world. It's affecting worldwide. As you point out previously, China is weathering probably better than most countries. The other situation is that we're seeing at home significant gas prices, significant increases in grocery prices and in all sorts of prices for the American homes, and the American people are significantly concerned about this conflict with Iran. So that's not a strong position to be in when you're talking to an economic and a geopolitical rival.
2: Is this a situation, though, of essentially having to rip off a Band-Aid? I mean, both parties, Democrats, Republicans, have said for years that Iran cannot have a nuclear weapon. It's what our allies, friends, and even some of our enemies around the

0: globe have said, and yet the U.S. is the first one to step up, engage in this action. We now have many allies coming on board to additionally help with Strait of Hormuz and this entire process. Was it that a country needed to step up, and it was finally this president who said, yeah, we're going to have short-term pain. He hasn't lied about that. He said it's going to be brutal. But he's saying long-term, there will be a benefit not only to Iran not having a nuclear weapon, but also not having a chokehold on the world's oil supply.
1: Well, President Obama stood up, and we had an agreement with the Iranians that they would not produce a nuclear weapon. We had them withdraw significant amounts of their enriched uranium. We had international inspectors on the ground, and President Trump tore that up. And we're in a much worse position now.
0: I want to let you finish that answer, but just to that agreement specifically, I mean, there were a lot of loopholes in there that meant inspectors couldn't get in to up to 24 days to inspect sites. And there were reports that at some points, Iran was allowed to submit its own soil samples. It was allowed to do its own inspections. I mean, do you not agree there were flaws with that particular agreement?
1: Generally speaking, the inspection routine was similar to that which we have with other countries. And we had other means of verifying our intelligence agencies and many other aspects to verify what they were submitting. But we're in a situation now because of Trump's discarding the JCPOA, where we have no real insights into or detailed insights into their nuclear program. And they have significantly more enriched nuclear material. They're about, it's estimated, about 9 to 12 months away if they decide, and they haven't done that, to develop a nuclear weapon. We have to control their nuclear aspirations. Mm-hmm. We had controls in place. We could build on those controls. Trump took them away. We're in a much more difficult position today. And then he started a unilateral, along with Israel, attack on Iran, and now they're holding the world by the oil they can control coming out of Strait of Hormuz. So this is a situation that has been made much worse by the actions of Donald Trump, and now he's floundering around trying to figure out a way to get out of it, and there's no obvious way.
0: Well, long term, if the strait is reopened, Iran is disabled from getting a nuclear weapon, oil prices drop, will you give credit to this president long term if that comes together?
1: Well, long term, I hope it comes together, frankly, because it's in the interest of the United States and of the whole world. But we're in a situation now that in order to negotiate an agreement, we have to give something to get something. The question is, what is the president willing to give up? What are the Iranians willing to accept? And they're now in a better position than they were, ironically, several months ago for many factors. One, the regime is much more militant, hardened, and committed to resisting. Two, they've demonstrated to the world they can choke off oil coming out of Strait of Hormuz. They have leverage worldwide now. They are also, I think, in a situation where their nuclear facilities are very difficult to disrupt, destroy, and I don't think they're going to just gladly sort of give off their nuclear potential. Well, we have to have an agreement. If we could get back to the JCPOA, and I don't think we can, that would be a huge success for the president.
0: There were certainly a lot of flaws that people had questions about that administration, that particular agreement, how it did work and didn't work. And with the Navy there destroyed and a lot of destruction and the blockade of their ports, this administration would say there's been a lot of damage to Iran. But again, we wait on a proposal, a return to our proposal, and we will have to see. But certainly wishing for the world's sake that there will be a conclusion that ends with them never getting a nuclear weapon. Senator, thank you.
1: I hope so. Thank you.
0: Up next, my visit with the guys over at the Ruthless podcast to talk about the midterm headlines, including a big blow to Democrats' plans to flip the House, that landmark ruling in Virginia striking down a gerrymandering referendum pushed by Democrats.
2: This is an absolute humiliating defeat for Abigail Spanberger and for these left-wing politicians in Richmond who tried to do this unconstitutional gerrymandering.
3: This is the product of a 60-plus year plan to bring this country into Jim Crow 2.0.
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19: It's a great day for Virginia and the rule of law. You know, the Democrats tried to steal it. Their illegal, unconstitutional referendum was cheating Virginia people out of their voice.
20: I think the people all over the country who are looking at this see that this is a wildly different outcome when something's done with Democrats in control of the state versus Republicans. I don't think that's right.
21: Bipartisan reaction, very different there to the Virginia Supreme Court's ruling this week, finding last month's referendum vote approving mid-decade redistricting to overwhelmingly favor Democrats. Turns out the court says it was null and void from the start. Now, that's where I started with the Ruthless Podcast guys when I dropped by their studio here in Washington. It's part of our ongoing series of conversations heading into the midterms.
22: So, gentlemen, as we are talking, and we've discussed the midterms quite a bit, this wrench that the Virginia Supreme Court just threw into things for Democrats, it's a huge ruling.
23: Talk about your all-time backfire, right? Mm-hmm. Democrats went all in on this situation. But it turns out when you write congressional districts in crayon, courts seem to have a different opinion about that. Mm-hmm. But I think the cascading effect is actually pretty significant here, because you had a whole bunch of red states that then responded to what they thought Virginia had accomplished there, that are redistricting in their own right. And what was a plus three, plus four Republican situation in redistricting is now maybe seven, eight, nine, mm-hmm. or 10. So it could

0: could have real ramifications. No question.
1: And you got to look at it not just in the math, but also in the money. Democrats spent, I mean, tens of millions, I think over $100 million, I think $65 million alone in just dark money groups in this Virginia redistricting effort. So all of that is up in smoke. And then, you know, like Josh was talking about here, you've got what else they did, California, Utah, what's that, five, six districts for them. And then everything the Republicans have done, and then the VRA stuff on top of it. So, like, you might actually see a swing of, like, 10 districts here.
2: Yeah, and what the Virginia Supreme Court said to them was that we warned you. They were warned months before. Procedurally, the way that you're doing this violates the Virginia state constitution. And so it doesn't matter what the referendum vote is going to be if ultimately the court says you didn't follow the right steps.
3: Yeah, you didn't have to be a constitutional expert or a rocket scientist to read the language that was listed on that Virginia ballot and conclude that this is a little bit stilted.
0: It wasn't in the name of fairness?
2: It said restore fairness, I believe. So let's go from 6-1 to 10-1 in the seats, and that will restore fairness.
3: Right. No, that's exactly right. You know, one of my favorite quotes is from a guy named David Livingston, and he said, learn from other people's mistakes because you'll never live long enough to make them all yourself. And so
2: that's
3: I think
2: a good quote.
3: It's a great quote.
2: So many different contexts.
3: But here you have Democrats who have just like oversold what it is that they're able to accomplish in the midterm. And every midterm, when the other party's in power, the Democrats, you know, right now, they're historically in a position to do very well. But the reality is Republicans might be able to hold on.
1: They oversold and they're underfunded. I mean, there's a huge cash disparity between Republicans and Democrats right now. Right. And after they spent all this money, you got to think like Hakeem Jeffries doesn't feel so great today.
2: Well, he did tell Florida F-A-F-O. And so that he may have to rethink that. Although, listen, what Florida has done is going to be tied up in legalities and fights for. And as with many of these other states, post the Supreme Court decision last week, Alabama, Louisiana, maybe South Carolina and others, it's going to take time to see how it all parses out. But if everything that they have planned works, it will be a net advantage to Republicans. I want to talk about a couple of other races because last time I chatted with you guys, Texas and that big GOP primary, very expensive down there. Heated, nasty. The president still is being asked, are you going to weigh in? He says, probably will, but we're almost to primary election day.
0: Yeah, he may. And you're right. I mean, this is a huge deal with massive ramifications for Republicans because Texas is a big state, costs an awful lot of money, and there is no chance that you can hold the United States Senate if Republicans lose Texas. You just can't do it. And so this one has big ramifications. My understanding is pretty neck and neck. Johnny, I know you looked at polling this week on that.
3: Yeah, well, if you talk to the Cornyn people, they will tell you that they have a one-point advantage in this race. And if you look
2: in the primary.
3: In the primary. Okay. If you look at the first iteration, Cornyn finished 1 point ahead. So he definitely, if they're to be believed, he has an advantage. But what Ken Paxton has in his back pocket is a career that's built entirely on the principle of winning a runoff in Texas politics. So he is going to be a force, and this is going to be a very, very close race.
2: Yeah, what do you think are the general election implications of either one?
1: Well, I mean, Cornyn, I think you could set your watch to him winning by 10 points in the state. You know, I think Paxton has this advantage, like Ashbrook was alluding to, with the profile of the voter who shows up in a runoff situation in Texas, right? So if it does happen and Paxton's the nominee, he's going to have to raise a ton of money. It's an extremely expensive state, and he's going to be running against a national Democrat party that really wants to. I mean, they've been trying to do battleground Texas for a decade now, and Beto O'Rourke raised millions and millions of dollars. So I expect if it's Paxton, they're going to pour a lot of money.
0: Yeah, I mean, look, I used to do this for a living, right? And the one rule of midterms, particularly when you were in power, is that you want to mitigate as many things that can go wrong in the off year. And that means clearing things up like what has not been cleared up in Texas, because anything that can go wrong does go wrong. And in this case, you got a guy like Tallarico, who's captivated the imagination of the progressive left. He's got a whole bunch of cash. I do think he's totally out of step with where the Texas electorate is ultimately, but you don't really want to test that in a midterm election. And if there is a fundamental difference between where Cornyn is, if he's more electable, ultimately Republicans are going to want to figure out how to not spend money in Texas. And that's the balance that I think the president is weighing right now about whether to jump into this or not.
2: I am fascinated, too, by California. The gubernatorial race out there, the LA mayor's race. I know you guys talked to Spencer Pratt, which a lot of people think he's a reality show guy. He's got these really cool ads. But can he win in Los Angeles?
0: I would love it. I would love it. I think for us, we had him on this week on Ruthless. He's a stand-in for so much of the frustration that we've seen nationwide. Every state in the union has got these deep blue municipalities that have been just rife with corruption. You find out about new stuff every week. This week was Ohio. We had a couple of months of Minnesota. California is omnipresent. He's a stand-in for that frustration. You could tell just by talking to him. It's authentic as all get out.
3: It is. You hear the frustration in his voice. He is clearly the angry citizen who has had it with what his government in his city has been doing. 7,000 homes burned down. And if you listen to him, it's preventable. If those reservoirs would have actually been full, if Karen Bass had actually done her job, it would have been prevented. But you got a guy like him, you have other people in California who understand that unless you change the way your government operates, you will continue to get the same result.
1: They burned down his house, and he turned around and he learned everything about how to run the city as a response.
0: Right. Exactly.
1: And so he's broadened that frustration into everything from, you know, trash pickup to these NGOs who are bilking taxpayers. And so I think
0: homelessness is not a business,
1: right?
0: Is what he said.
1: Right.
0: It's just like, yes.
2: I mean, it has been there in California, though. They've spent millions and millions of dollars
0: exactly.
2: on it. So we'll see if it's enough to tap into changing things in a place like Los Angeles. Meantime, thank you, guys. Always good to have a conversation with you.
0: Great to see you, Shannon. Thank you.
4: So coming up, Congresswoman Alexandria Ocasio-Cortez taking heat for once again, taking aim at the rich, as some voices within her own party say Democrats need to be careful about casting stones. We'll debate it with our Sunday panel. They are up next.
5: The wide world of

0: burned down his house, and he turned around and he learned everything about how to run the city as a response.
1: Right. Exactly.
0: And so he's broadened that frustration into everything from, you know, trash pickup to these NGOs who are bilking taxpayers. And so I think
2: homelessness is not a business,
0: right?
2: Is what he said.
0: Right.
2: It's just like, yes.
3: I mean, it has been there in California, though. They've spent millions and millions of dollars
2: exactly.
3: on it. So we'll see if it's enough to tap into changing things in a place like Los Angeles. Meantime, thank you, guys. Always good to have a conversation with you.
2: Great to see you, Shannon. Thank you.
4: So coming up, Congresswoman Alexandria Ocasio-Cortez taking heat for once again, taking aim at the rich, as some voices within her own party say Democrats need to be careful about casting stones. We'll debate it with our Sunday panel. They are up next.
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23: You can't earn $1 billion. 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You can do all sorts of things. 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
24: Yep.
23: You can pay people less than what they're worth.
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4: Okay, Congresswoman Alexandria Ocasio-Cortez sparking some heated debates about capitalism after those comments to progressive podcaster Ileana Glazer this week. It's time now to take it to our Sunday group. Sasha Burns, Politico White House bureau chief. Mark Thiessen, American Enterprise Institute resident fellow, Richard Fowler, Forbes contributing writer, and Josh Krushauer, editor-in-chief of Jewish Insider. Great to have all of you here today.
1: Thanks for having us.
4: So the congresswoman has continued to give an explanation or rebuttal to the rebuttal to her on X, saying, listen, they pay people an incredibly low wage. Then these workers have to be on government benefits. So we end up subsidizing what these billionaires are doing. But here's the Washington Post. Mark, as you know, not a

0: super far right, crazy conservative publication. Their editorial board saying this: in what ways does Ocasio-Cortez believe that Taylor Swift, Michael Jordan, Jerry Seinfeld, Oprah Winfrey, or Beyonce broke the rules to accumulate their wealth? Who did they take advantage of? Does she think the FBI should investigate Illinois Governor J.B. Pritzker or Tom Steyer, the Democrat candidate for California governor? What about Democrat mega donor Alex Soros, a big fan of Ocasio-Cortez's, Mark?
1: Yeah, so George Soros started his life working as a railway porter and a waiter in London and earned $1 billion. Is she saying he didn't earn his money honestly? Oprah Winfrey grew up in poverty in rural Mississippi. She not only did she earn her money legally, but she gave away free cars on TV all the time. So, you know, there's a lot of Democratic billionaires out there. So, you know, what's amazing about America is we're the only country in the world where this could happen, where people can do this. And I think the politics of envy is not going to be successful for the Democratic Party. Democrats lost in 2024 because Joe Biden promised to come in and be a moderate. And instead, the Democratic Party went far left. And after Trump won, they're continuing to double down on socialism. They need a little bit less socialism and a little more triangulation in 1990s centrist Democratic policies.
0: A la Bill Clinton.
1: Yes.
0: Okay, so we know that a lot of the big money did trickle to Democrats in the last election. They had a lot of big superstar names, big billionaires on their ticket. No Opinion, who is a popular econ blogger, he describes himself as center-left liberal. Here's what he says. He says, I'm concerned that the Dems are becoming the party of millionaires who resent billionaires. Quote, I made my millions fair and square, but you cheated and exploited the workers to make your billions, you capitalist pig. Richard?
2: Listen, I hear that. I do think that, you know, I don't necessarily agree with the congresswoman, but I do think the conversation that the Democratic Party is having is a conversation that the American people are having, right? And it's a conversation that's happening in kitchen tables all across this country. Americans are trying to figure out how to pay their bills. They're looking at their healthcare costs. They're looking at the cost of groceries. They're definitely looking at the cost of gas, and they're trying to figure out how to pay these bills. And how do we pay these bills in a world where these costs continue to go up, and there's no answers coming from Washington, and there's no answers coming from state capitals? So when we have a conversation about billionaires and them paying their fair share, I think a lot of Americans saying, can they pay the same percentage in taxes that we pay, right? Can they pay the same percentage in tax that a teacher pays or a firefighter pays or a police officer pays? And I think that's what lawmakers are trying to do in many states, whether it's in California, whether it's in Illinois, whether it's in New York, or whether it's in Massachusetts. And in Massachusetts, they've done that, and they've used that money to fund schools. They've used that money to keep hospitals open. They've used that money to fill potholes. And I think the voters, they really like that.
0: Well, Josh, we hear this a lot, that rich people are not paying their fair share. We know, I mean, tax data from the IRS shows us that, you know, the top earners are paying, in some cases, 70% of the taxes in their particular community.
3: Yeah, look, it's easy politics on both sides to campaign against the rich. But when you look at the results from the 2024 elections, who was Kamala Harris's base? Her main base of support was actually the wealthiest Americans. That's actually a shift from recent elections. And who are backing the socialist candidates running on the far left in a lot of these primaries? Their base of support is generally from the most wealthiest constituents and precincts in the country. So there's a paradox there. AOC's, if you look at her donors, a lot of multimillionaires, a lot of big moneyed supporters. So yeah, there is sort of this millionaire versus billionaire dynamic. But the Democratic Party has become more of a party of the wealthy over the last decade, and that's made it harder for these critiques against the wealthy and the affluent to really stick. They actually are proposing a lot of cultural policies that are out of touch with working class Americans. It's made it harder for them to win over the average Americans.
0: Dasha?
4: I think your point is exactly the problem that Democrats are trying to fix right now. They lost the working class over the last decade. Trump tapped into the working class. And Democrats are starting to reckon with, okay, we need to address economic frustration. What they haven't figured out is the remedy and the rhetoric. Something like what AOC just said runs the risk of making people feel like the Democratic Party is more focused on punishing success instead of expanding economic opportunity. And that's something that Republicans have done a good job of pointing the finger at Democrats for doing. At the same time, AOC, Elizabeth Warren, Bernie Sanders, they have been able to tap into something that does pull well across ideological lines, which is frustration with the concentration of wealth among the few. So there's an opportunity there, but also a challenge in how it's executed.
0: Okay, I want each of you to give us the story you're watching the week ahead rather briskly. If you could do that, we'll start with you, Dasha.
4: I'll be brisk on maybe the most complicated topic of all time, which is AI. I'm watching very closely how the White House handles handles to regulate or not to regulate AI. Last week, there was some reporting that they were planning to do vetting of AI models, the government vetting that before it went out to the public. And then the White House very quickly tried to distance itself from that idea. Susie Wiles even putting out a post supporting AI innovation. It's going to be really complicated and extremely important to see how they navigate the line of regulation versus accelerating AI growth.
0: It is a tricky question. Josh, what have you got?
3: Big week in the world of politics. Trump's test of dominating the Republican Party. He ousted 5 of the 7 Republican state senators in Indiana. Another big test coming this upcoming Saturday. Bill Cassidy on the ballot in a Republican primary in Louisiana. President Trump has endorsed Julia Letlow, the congresswoman. There's also a third candidate on the ballot. Cassidy could survive, possibly, but I think the polls are suggesting he could be the latest victim who's drawn Trump's ire and loses another Republican primary.
0: All right, Richard and Mark, even more briskly.
2: So one of the biggest inputs for America's farmers is fertilizer. Right now, the cost of fertilizer has jumped considerably. 60% of America's farmers are worried about these costs. And the main inputs for fertilizer comes from the Straits of Hormuz. And these costs are wild. I mean, in some places, we're talking about it's going from $139 an acre to $217 an acre. That's going to be have a direct impact on food prices in the next coming months.
1: So Reform Party in England swept the local and regional elections in what was a referendum on Keir Starmer. I guess the British people agree with Donald Trump that he's no Winston Churchill. And so now the question is, does Keir Starmer stay as prime minister? How long is he going to be good done in the next few weeks? And does Nigel Farage become the next prime minister?
0: All right. Great topics. We'll watch them all this week. Panel, thank you very much. We'll see you next Sunday. Coming up, as the president prepares to head to China, my conversation with the family of Pastor Ezra Jin, a church leader in that country who's been arrested and detained, along with dozens of other religious leaders for practicing their faith. His family here in the U.S. now hoping the president will fight to get him released.
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0: Now an update on a story we first brought you several months ago. The detainment of Zion Church founder and pastor Ezra Jin in China, along with dozens of other religious leaders. His family here in the U.S. is growing increasingly worried about his health and his safety. But they've got new hope, they say, that President Trump will advocate for his release when he sits down with President Xi in China this week. Welcome back to the show. It is so good to have you here. I wish it was under better circumstances, but we are glad to get an update from you all before the president travels to China. I know, Grace, that you said with the note that he mentioned, he will bring up the case involving your father. You said it gives you hope.
10: Yes, thank you so much. We just received information a couple of days ago that the president has said that he will mention my father's name ahead of the summit, and that has given us tremendous joy and hope, like that we've just not had since the beginning. And so it's been several months now. We're just so excited, so grateful for the president.
0: Mm-hmm. So dozens of religious leaders, many of them attached to your father's church, have been held since that time. Do you all have any kind of communication? I know there's also been pressure on any lawyers who've stepped up to represent them so that they may not have legal counsel if the pressure is great enough.
11: The lawyers have really been our lifeline, but the difficulty is that they've come under tremendous pressure. My father-in-law, Grace's father's head lawyer, has actually had his license permanently revoked. Mm-hmm. His office has been dissolved, and several other lawyers have had their licenses suspended. We're basically at a point now where the initial team of lawyers that we had for all of the leaders of Zion Church have all been pressured off the case, which mm-hmm. is a major blow to us mm-hmm. in terms of being able to have any sight into their mm-hmm. conditions, any information out of prison, and really any semblance of a legal defense.
0: Mm-hmm. So what do you know about how your father's doing or his conditions?
10: Yeah, we don't know too much because, again, we were only getting information through the lawyers, but we know that he has still not been able to get the medication that the doctor prescribed him. And we know that, I mean, prison conditions, they are horrible. And so we know that we're extremely concerned about his health. Mm-hmm. He has severe type 2 diabetes, and without proper medication, there can be tremendous potential risk to his health even further. So we would love for him to be able to be released as soon as possible.
0: Mm-hmm. You've been a relentless advocate for him in raising this awareness of all of those who are behind bars. What is your hope that there will be some kind of measurable from this conversation that hopefully President Trump will have with President Xi?
11: Well, we suspect at a minimum, just President Trump bringing his name up will improve the conditions of his detainment. And that alone is a major victory. But our real hope is for a miracle, and that miracle would be his release mm-hmm. unconditionally, that he could come to the United States, be reunited with his American family. When his young sons last saw him, they were in elementary and middle school. They're now in college and headed to college. Mm-hmm. So we were really hoping that he's able to make it out.
0: Well, this is your second visit with us, and we hope that your third will be upon the good news that he is finally home and safe with you all. Thank you for continuing to share his story, and we'll track this, obviously, with the president's visit this week.
10: Thank you so much for having us. Yes.
0: Up next, our Mother's Day Sunday special. My chat with actress Candace Cameron-Bure, who says motherhood had a huge impact on her faith.
12: I can't get enough of the Bible. I can't imagine starting my day without it. I can't imagine not connecting with God in that way, because that's how we know who He is.
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6: Candace Cameron Bure, best known for playing DJ Tanner on Full House or Fuller House now. Her many Christmas movies, I would argue her military-level workout videos. 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And, of course, for her faith. 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
8: What do you make of this? Do you think that there is some kind of revival or return to faith that's happening in this country?
9: I do. It is so exciting to be here in this moment and in 2026, reading the entire Bible aloud to the world, not just our nation. I mean, we are celebrating it as a nation, but I very much feel that revival is here because this is historic. Mm-hmm. The Bible really changed my life. I mean, of course, the gospel of Jesus Christ changed my life, but I hate to admit how many times I have started and stopped reading the Bible in my life. Mm-hmm. So if I've been a Christian since I was 12 years old, I didn't actually read the entire Bible chronologically within a year until about 6 years ago, 5 years ago. Mm-hmm. And to read the Bible and look for God from start to finish and to see the overarching view of God's love for us, his patience, I think that's the biggest thing I got out of it, is how patient God is. He's waiting for all of us. He's like, come on, I'm giving you more time. I'm giving you more time. Come to me, hear my voice.
6: Even President Trump took part in the marathon reading.
10: For now I have chosen and sanctified this house, that my name may be there forever.
11: There's so much of scripture that's in the fabric of our country. You know, our founding fathers gave us a gift that we get to elect our representatives, and law, liberty, and justice, and all the things that we see in Western culture are our thoughts and plans from scripture.
8: You talked about becoming a Christian at the age of 12. Mm-hmm. You were already well into showbiz at that point.
9: Uh-huh. I started Full House when I was 10 years old until I was 18. And so learning how to navigate the industry, but also do press interviews, and someone asks you questions. And, you know, as a 10-year-old, a 12-year-old, you're really thinking of what's natural, and no one was giving me a script to read. Mm-hmm. And so those answers were all authentic, and faith was always a part of my life and my upbringing. And so I never shied away from it, but I also didn't know that that could be something that could turn people off or away or be a hindrance. I just didn't know. So with the childlike faith, I'm like, this is who I am, and this is what I love, and I love Jesus. Mm-hmm. I took a 10-year break out of the industry, came back in my 30s, and I had, during those 10 years, really dove into the Bible, and my faith was so strengthened because I was a new mom. I wanted to know who God was so that I could teach my kids. I wanted to pass it down. I wanted to be able to cultivate a relationship or help them cultivate relationship in their life with God. And I thought to myself, wow, God, you've given me an opportunity that some people don't have because I do have a public platform. Now I want to know everything. And so I'm going to make movies and preach the gospel. I'm going to share stories and preach the gospel.

0: Were you surprised the first time you encountered some backlash to that? You talked about, I didn't think about the fact that somebody might not love what I was talking about. Was it difficult when you did have people in Hollywood and entertainment say, that doesn't line up with where we are?
1: Yes, I was definitely surprised and taken aback. Because I was just naive in that way, and have always known that most of us have different opinions and different viewpoints, but I never knew that we couldn't still get along or be friends. I just feel like I have this secret that isn't a secret. I get to share it with the world, and I have enthusiasm to do that. But cool, if you don't want to hear it, then you don't have to talk to me about that.
0: And you're a leader in what all kinds of different projects, but a lot of things that are seen as faith-friendly or faith-adjacent. Mm-hmm. What have you seen as far as a desire for that, not only from customers and viewers and people out there, but within the industry, a recognition that these projects actually do have an audience?
1: They do. I think there's always been an audience for Christian or faith-based content. I've always seen it. However, the bigger companies weren't always on board with it. Having been in the industry for 45 years, I've seen so many people that I had no idea were believers or just people of faith in general because they've hid it for so long. And then on the side, they would always come up to me and say, hey, I'm on your team. Mm-hmm. But it was a secret. They had to whisper it. And I feel like it's people don't feel as hindered anymore. And I'm grateful for that.
2: Now, with that theme, be sure to join us next Sunday. We bring you a special live show from Rededicate 250 out on the National Mall. Americans from across the country will gather for a special day of scripture, testimony, prayer, and rededication of our country ahead of its 250th birthday. That's it for us today. Thank you for joining us. I'm Shannon Bream. Have a wonderful Mother's Day to all of those who've served as some role as a mother in our lives. And to those who are missing their moms today, we pray for you. We will see you next Fox News Sunday.

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10: The president reacts to Iran's peace plan response. I'm Kathleen Maloney, Fox News. Fox's Alex Hogan with the latest.
11: For the last couple days here at the White House, we had been waiting to hear from the administration as to where these talks stood. The Iranians earlier this morning said that they did issue that response and send it through a Pakistani mediator. And now we do have that confirmation that the White House has received and reviewed this response, although, again, the administration saying not at all what they had hoped for. The president wrote, "I have just read the response from Iran's so-called representatives. I don't like it. Totally unacceptable. Thank you for your attention to this matter." So again, this pulls into question where we go from here, what the future negotiations will look like.
10: According to Iran State Radio, Iran's focus is ending the war on all fronts and ensuring the security of shipping through the Strait of Hormuz. After more than a month away, the passengers on a cruise ship where a series of deadly hantavirus cases broke out are headed home. Fox's CB Cotton with that.
12: Global health leaders say some of the ship's passengers have already landed back in their home countries of Spain and France. We know a repatriation flight from the U.S. State Department is expected to arrive. So new video shows some of the first passengers stepping off the ship, all covered head to toe in protective gear. Small boats fit.

0: carried the evacuees from the vessel to the shore, where Spanish authorities say an intense containment operation is in place to keep these passengers separated from the public. Around 150 people were still on board when the ship anchored this morning in Spain's Canary Islands. Spanish health officials said none were showing signs of the hantavirus, which are described as flu-like symptoms.
1: Health officials say the outbreak will not lead to another pandemic like the coronavirus in 2020.
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1: At least 15 people were sent to the hospital after a possible boat explosion at a popular party destination in North Miami Beach. Officials say 25 rescue units were sent to the scene, including fireboats and ocean rescue crews, as they are calling this a level 2 mass casualty event. The condition of the victim still remains unknown as investigators work to figure out the cause of the incident. Gas prices continue to rise across the country, an increase of 41 cents over the last 2 weeks to a new national average of $4.55 a gallon for regular. That's according to Trilby Lundberg of the Lundberg Survey. She says the conflict in the Middle East isn't the only reason for rising prices.
16: It is extremely tight in the U.S. for supply, while demand is rising seasonally, as it always does. It won't be as robust as usual because people can't buy as much because of the high prices, but it will rise. It always rises in spring and summer.
1: Lundberg says this week's price is $1.53 higher than the pre-war price and $1.33 more than a year ago. There's another twist in a legal battle over a home once owned by a Hollywood legend. Fox's Paul Stevens with details.
17: It's another setback for a Los Angeles couple who bought the house where Marilyn Monroe died. That couple lives next door. They want to tear Monroe's house down and expand their estate. But a lawsuit they filed against the city of Los Angeles was thrown out by a federal court judge last week. The couple sued back in January after the city designated the home that Marilyn Monroe owned for 6 months to be a historical cultural monument, preventing them from tearing down the property that they purchased for over $8 million in 2023. The judge in the case is allowing the couple to refile their complaint by May 26th. Paul Stevens, Fox News.
1: And the remains of a U.S. Army soldier who went missing during military exercises in Morocco a week ago have been found.
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0: Failer.
1: Oh, you're damn right it is. Back in action on a big Tuesday episode of Fox Across America with Jimmy Failer. We are broadcasting live from the Bold Gold Media Studios inside Mohican, Pennsylvania in Wilkes-Barre, and it is a stacked deck of a show the rest of the way. Lara Trump, presidential daughter-in-law, she is stopping by the class up the joint. And then we're getting into some real political power lifters. Stacey Garrity, who is, of course, the current state treasurer here in Pennsylvania and the GOP nominee for governor. She's going to be joining us. That's a big deal. Of course, Rob Bresnahan, superstar congressman from the 8th Congressional District, is going to be here. And we're going to talk to Representative Dan Muser from the 9th Congressional District as well. I mean, the road to the White House and the road to holding the House of Representatives and staving off any type of potential Trump impeachment very much runs through Northeast Pennsylvania. So we are fired up to be here at 888-788-9910. Jimmy, what are you doing in Pennsylvania? Are you on the run from the bookie again? No, I'm speaking tonight at the Bold Gold broadcast in Media Foundations. It's their 10th event and dinner, and essentially what it is a get-together where young kids, aspiring broadcasters, can have a word with somebody who is in media and give them some type of insight into how I got here. So, you know, long story short, you need a lot of compromising pictures of powerful people that you can blackmail into hiring you. Absent that, a lot of hard work, some type of degree, some intellectual acumen. I didn't have any of that. I had to get creative. But the point is, I'm here. I'm fired up for the hour. Let's get it on. As the kids like to say, let's get it on. So the clip I wanted to play you really quickly, because the Supreme Court last night, in response to their initial ruling about gerrymandering and how Louisiana wasn't going to be allowed to draw up a congressional district based entirely on race alone, well, the Supreme Court last night said, you know, not only is that the ruling, but we're knocking this out effective immediately. You guys have to go redraw this map. And of course, a lot of people started screaming about disenfranchising people, and this is garbage racism. And I'm telling you this because I care, okay? I drove a taxi for a really long time, and we are so far past race as a country. We just don't care. I'm not telling you there's not five racists somewhere or six here or there, whatever the case may be. But the reality is racism was a serious problem when we were an integrated society. Because racism is a byproduct of ignorance, and you learn to fear and hate things that you don't understand. Once you interact with a particular culture and realize they're doing everything you're doing, they're trying to make money, put a roof over their head, you know, find somebody to shack up with, whatever the case may be. The point is, we're all the same. And for that reason, when I was driving a cab, and you might pick up 50 to 75 people a day from every ethnicity known to man, from every country you've ever heard of, and a couple of planets you haven't actually heard of, believe me, anybody who doesn't think there's other life out there has never driven a taxi in New York City. I have driven, I am convinced, non-human beings. But the point is they would dump everything on you known to man. And you know what? Someone never dumped on you. Like, for real, if I picked up a million passengers, nobody ever got in and was like, what about these people? You know, I can't stand those people. That just, it just never happened, man. And believe me, it would have, because they told me everything else known to man. Whether it was a conspiracy theory, whether it was some type of, you know, animus they had towards a coworker or a boss or an ex-girlfriend or whatever the case may be. People get into a taxi and they know they're never going to see you again. So they talk to you with the candor of someone they're never going to see again. Unfortunately, every once in a while, you do see them again. And it's really awkward when you recognize the person who was dumping their love life on you for an hour and a half to JFK Airport. And now you're back in the cab with a guy 7 months later who liked to get spanked with a G.I. Joe. You're like, oh, well, this is weird. I'm not going to lie. This is a little awkward for me. But here we are. And I bring it up because of the race thing. Here is, just days removed from a third assassination attempt on Trump's life, here is Justin Pearson, who is just like a low-level Tennessee race pimp in the House of Representatives, a Tennessee state rep. And he's, you know, he just goes on TV to go, you're racist, you're a white supremacist. Here he is saying Donald Trump is a white supremacist domestic terrorist who is seeking to destroy our democracy by any means necessary. Do you remember that whole we need to tone down the rhetoric thing? Yeah, I'm going to go out on a limb here and say that circus might have left town. Here is Justin Pearson, clip 19.
0: Donald Trump is a white supremacist domestic terrorist who is seeking to destroy our democracy by any means necessary, including by usurping democracy itself. And the voices of the people and Governor Bill Lee, Cameron Sexton, and Lieutenant Governor McNally have all decided to join him in this effort to destroy our democracy, to take away our voice, and to attack black people and black representation. And that's wrong.
1: Guys, just so we're on the same page, okay? Has any black person, as a result of this gerrymandering, lost the right to vote?
2: The answer would be no.
1: No. Has anyone else's vote become more important based on their race?
2: The answer would be no.
1: This has nothing to do with race. It's just so much easier to cater to that narrow-minded, you know, emotion-based narrative, because a lot of people out there that run on self-righteousness just want to be told who they're better than. Well, you got to vote Democrat because you're better than those racist, white supremacist, domestic terrorists. Remember that January 6th attack that the Southern Poverty Law Center probably played a huge hand in engineering? Of course they did. Like, look at Charlottesville, the old fine people on both sides. It turns out the Southern Poverty Law Center financed both sides, literally paid people to show up and pretend they were Klansmen with their tiki torches. And then when Donald Trump got up to the mic and said, I'm not talking about the neo-Nazis and the white nationalists because they should be condemned totally. But you have to also acknowledge that we had some very fine people on both sides of that crowd. The media ran out there and said, oh, good God, Donald Trump didn't condemn the neo-Nazis and the white nationalists.
3: The media is a bunch of losers.
1: Okay, because your outrage equates to their clicks. If they get you mad, if they tell you somebody's racist, if they tell you they're disenfranchising black people, a lot of decent folks hear that and go, hell no. Yeah, we ain't letting them do that. And you click on the link. And you tune into the news broadcast and you go, tell me all about the bad man so I can feel better about myself. And that's what the Democrats cater to now. They have become a party of garbage, race-baiting losers. And there's a market for that. There's a lot of people out there that don't want to put the thought and the nuance into every one of these issues facing our country. They want it reduced and mischaracterized in the most simplest way imaginable, so they feel like they have some sort of an upper hand. Donald Trump wants to shut the border because he's a racist. He doesn't understand America was built on immigration. But if you're willing to think a scintilla of a second longer, you do draw the distinction between immigration and illegal immigration. America was not built on illegal immigration. America was built on shut the border and bring us people who want to migrate here legally, get processed at Ellis Island, sail past the Emma Lazarus poem on the Statue of Liberty that says, give us your tired, your poor, your huddled masses yearning to breathe free. Okay, that's what it was built on. It was not built on the, give me the people who want to break the law and sneak into the country, chant death to America, and demand a bunch of free stuff. That's what Trump's trying to stop, and that's what he's getting called a racist for doing. Meaning, he's getting called a racist for doing what every single president before him has done, which is protect the homeland. But if you're not here to think, you're just here to believe that you're better than other people, a guy like Justin Pearson becomes valuable to you because he's telling you Donald Trump is a white supremacist domestic terrorist. And if that fits your confirmation bias, you shut off the TV feeling better about yourself. Well, oh, good gosh. Thank God I'm not voting for that white supremacist domestic terrorist. Am I right, you guys? Never mind that he's done more to help black people than any president since the civil rights movement. Like, straight up. Who gave opportunity zones to black Americans? Was it Barack Obama? No, it was Donald Trump, $75 billion. Who gave historically black colleges and universities, HBCUs, their highest recurring funding endowment ever? You used to have to renew that endowment every year. Donald Trump not only gave them the highest endowment, but he made it permanent. So they didn't have to show up to D.C. every year hat in hand looking for a renewal. He gave them $100 billion a year. Not Barack Obama, Donald Trump. Okay, the First Step Prison Reform Act, which has now freed at this point over 500,000 non-violent black drug offenders. Yeah, they were sentenced under the overzealous guidelines of the 1994 Joe Biden crime bill, as it was known. But it wasn't Barack Obama who reversed the damage done to the black community by the Biden crime bill. It was Donald Trump. As you sit here right now, Donald Trump is prioritizing an America First agenda. And what America First means is your color is irrelevant to him. If you're an American citizen, you come first. That's not racial animus. That's not discriminatory. That's not destroying democracy. It's not white supremacy. It's meritocracy. You're all going to have equal opportunity, but you're not going to have equal outcome because it's going to come down to who works the hardest and who's the most qualified. Sometimes you're going to lose to a white guy. Sometimes you're going to lose to an Asian guy. Sometimes you're going to lose to an Indian guy. Sometimes you're going to lose to a Mexican guy who says he's a girl. I don't know, but the point is, e pluribus unum, out of many, we are one. What the Democrats try to do is fracture this thing by telling you it's all about some lazy, discriminatory attitude towards a specific subset of minorities. That's the whole defund ICE thing right now. We've got nutbags out there, straight up, so we got to defund ICE. Did you see the Seattle one yesterday? You know that maniac who is now the governor of Seattle, a mayor of Seattle? It's a white chick, woke white girl. Her parents are paying her rent. She ran for mayor of Seattle, became the mayor of Seattle. And she was a tax the rich, screw these people, class warfare idiot, because she was taught that reductive worldview. Oh, they're rich? That must be bad. We can't have billionaires. That's the whole thing. Yesterday was the Met Gala in New York City. It's where celebrities get together and do what they do best, which is cocaine. But the point is, yesterday at the Met Gala, they're like, oh, Jeff Bezos, if he can spend $10 million on the Met Gala, he can pay more in taxes. Do you know what Jeff Bezos paid in taxes last year? $3 billion. Dollars. And the reason we have billionaires is because people aspire to be millionaires and keep going. They have that kind of drive. They have that kind of determination. And their prosperity equals the prosperity of so many other people. Everybody time they tell you a billionaire is bad, go, oh, okay. Tell that to the thousands of waitresses and single moms who got the biggest tip that they've ever gotten in their life because somebody was a billionaire. Tell that to the hundreds of thousands of people who have a job with benefits because a billionaire hired them. Tell them billionaires got to go. Just tell them. Go ahead. The people who sell them property and boats and cars, the surrounding peripheral industries that benefit from their very existence. Now, tell all of those people that they should no longer make a living off the billionaires. Guys, each individual billionaire that we're talking about here is a massive economy unto themselves. Elon Musk, Jeff Bezos, Mark Zuckerberg. I'm not saying I agree with everything they say. I'm not saying they aren't infallible people. They're humans like the rest of us. But the reason they got there is they took advantage of something we knew to be known as the American dream. You can go as far as you want. You can work as hard as you want. Okay, you can innovate. You can out-hustle. You can Motown. Think about Motown, Berry Gordy, at a time when we didn't even have a Civil Rights Act, 1958, took a $1,000 loan from his family and out-hustled and out-created everybody else and developed a billion-dollar entity. It was done in 1958. Yet you got Justin Pearson, an elected official in 2026, telling you this is a systemically racist hellhole led by a white supremacist. And black people can never get ahead. He's saying this as a black person elected to run our government. Guys, if you think somebody is a lesser than, if you think a subset of people aren't equal to, you don't put them in charge. Okay, the only people talking down the minorities in this day and age are the Democrats. The ones who say we can't have voter ID laws because black people don't have them and aren't capable. Which would mean black people can't open bank accounts, drive cars, rent cars, open an Uber account, board a plane, go to the doctor, enroll in school, receive welfare. Anything you'd have to do with an actual state ID, every black person in America is doing right now. Yet they continuously talk down to them and tell you, we've got to put Democrats back in office because the Republicans are a bunch of racists.
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1: Supremacist. And black people can never get ahead. He's saying this as a black person elected to run our government. Guys, if you think somebody is a lesser than, if you think a subset of people aren't equal to, you don't put them in charge. Okay, the only people talking down the minorities in this day and age are the Democrats, the ones who say we can't have voter ID laws because black people don't have them and aren't capable. Which would mean black people can't open bank accounts, drive cars, rent cars, open an Uber account, board a plane, go to the doctor, enroll in school, receive welfare. Anything you'd have to do with an actual state ID, every black person in America is doing right now. Yet they continuously talk down to them and tell you, we've got to put Democrats back in office because the Republicans are a bunch of racists.
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0: There it is. Fox Across America with Jimmy Fallon, Lara Trump in the on deck circle on a stacked decked episode of the show. We are, of course, broadcasting live from the Bull Gold Media Studios inside Mohegan, Pennsylvania in Wilkes-Barre, PA. I will be speaking tonight at the Bull Gold Broadcast and Media Foundation's 10th event and dinner. So the goal, I guess, for them is not to make it to year 11. I mean, when you invite me, we're here to burn this thing down. But I am a pretty good mentor in the sense that I definitely, you know, starting out of a cab, going to community college, I definitely took a very unconventional path. And it's unique, probably in media and television and radio, but it now aligns me with all the people who did it the traditional way. So I could sit here and talk to you about both ways to do this. You could do it the way I did, which took 25 years of getting, you know, doing stand-up and, you know, getting cut off and shot at in a taxi and everything in between. Or you could do it their way. Go get the fancy degree and all of that stuff. A little less gunfire, but the stories aren't as interesting. You know, I know hobbits and wizards and time travelers. I would argue my path is the more interesting path to go, but that's neither here nor there. That'll be for the kids to decide. Okay, but as we sit here right now, getting ready for Lara Trump, okay, the one thing I keep coming back to is we have this midterm election. And the midterm election, for all intents and purposes, is either the beginning of the second half of Donald Trump's term in office or the end. Meaning if the Democrats get back the House of Representatives, they're going to impeach him. Now, if Republicans control the House, there's no chance of him leaving office, but the impeachment will run the clock on his agenda. It will slow roll everything. They'll basically be obstructing his ability to do anything legislatively. Like, if you look at right now, and I've told you this the minute he got into office January 2025, I said, they're just running clock, man. All of these, you know, AstroTurf fake protests against Doge, all these lower court judges that keep overruling him. You know, the Supreme Court eventually comes around and sides with Trump because he's doing legal stuff. But the fact remains that 3 weeks, that 4 weeks, it runs a little bit of clock off the Trump agenda. And I bring it up because as the midterms approach, one party does tell you they're protecting democracy, but they're simultaneously trying to obstruct President Trump's ability to do the things you voted for. Isn't that fascinating? Like, imagine if you're like, no, we're the political party of sobriety. We're here to keep this country sober. Now, come on, here, take a six pack. It's free. Crack one. Crack a beer. Get going. Come on, kids. That's what they're doing. Okay, they're running on one thing, doing another. And it's, you know, back to the Biden administration, the Inflation Reduction Act. They were like, well, it's the Inflation Reduction Act. And we're here to reduce inflation is what we're going to do. The Inflation Reduction Act was a Trojan horse bill. It was the biggest climate change spend we've ever seen. So not only did inflation go up, but government spending went up, which is the actual driving force of inflation. Okay, you get inflation because the government is spending too much money, printing too much money, going after too few goods. That's what the Inflation Reduction Act was. Hey, these guys want us to reduce inflation, so we'll get out there and we'll title a bill Inflation Reduction. And everybody was like, oh, I love that. Yeah, let's reduce inflation. Except they did the complete and total opposite of what the bill was.
1: That's just how white folks will do you.
0: Okay, and that's how they're going to do you in the midterm. So we'll discuss it with Lara Trump because she sees the clock ticking probably better than anybody. She's standing next to the watch on the president's wrist most nights of the week, and then she's my lead-in on Saturday.
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3: Fox News, I'm Carmen Roberts. President Trump reacts strongly to Iran's response to the U.S. peace plan. Fox's Alex Hogan says the president blasted Tehran in a post on social media.
5: Writing this on Truth Social, he said, "I've just read the response from Iran's so-called representatives. I don't like it. Totally unacceptable."
3: Iranian state media report that Tehran stressed the need for the U.S. to pay compensation for war damages and emphasize Iran's sovereignty over the Strait of Hormuz. The NTSB is gathering information about the evacuation of Frontier Airlines plane after it hit and killed a pedestrian on the runway Friday night at a Denver International Airport.
6: After the pilots brought the plane to a stop, everyone on board was evacuated using emergency slides. 12 people on the plane reported minor injuries and 5 were transported to local hospitals.
3: Fox says Max Gordon. 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

0: All right, cool. There it is. Bang. Fox Across America. Jimmy Fallon. We're out in Wilkes-Barre, Pennsylvania at the Mohegan Casino. This could end really bad. I got to speak at a media event later, but I'm going to have some downtime between now and then. And your Uncle Jimmy doesn't really get along well with the blackjack tables. We have an on-again, off-again relationship. You ever date those people? You know, they're in your life for 7 or 8 years. You get together, you know, once every 6 months just to remind yourself of why you're not supposed to be together in the first place. You know, the on-again, off-again relationship. That's me in the casino. But today we are very much on. And joining us now on the line to provide backup if I need it. Superstar TV broadcaster. That's how she demands to be introduced. I'm reading it right off the card. Lara Trump, back on the show. The crowd goes wild. Yo, Lara Trump.
1: Yeah, did you get my rider with the M&Ms and like the rest of it? Do you have the rest of it for me? Because I need more.
0: No one has seen your physique and believes you eat M&Ms. No one. Like, if it was my rider, they'd be like, oh no, yeah, he gets a bathtub full of them and sits in them. They wouldn't even believe it. You're right.
1: Listen, that's if you really wanted to torture me, Jimmy, you could give me a bunch of peanut butter M&Ms, and they are actually irresistible to me. So if you put them in front of me, I'll just keep eating them. So this is just, I'm giving you inside info here that maybe I shouldn't.
0: Do you want to know something, Lara Trump? This is really, you know, since we both come from an entrepreneurial spirit, and you might have married into the most entrepreneurial family that ever lived, okay? Everyone always talks about those hot girls on webcams, and I think it's called OnlyFans. I'm not sure. I've heard about it. I'm not really familiar with it. Okay.
1: Not sure.
0: Not. They said something like that. I'll Google it. I'm not sure. But not preferably not on the work computer from what I've been told. But wouldn't they make so much more money, though, if you actually did OnlyFoods and you had cool chicks like yourself eating peanut butter M&Ms? Do you know how many fat perverts would tune in to listen to you talk about peanut M&Ms? That's big money.
1: No, but by the way, it actually, just when you think that people aren't going to care about something, you realize there really is someone for everyone, because there are people who have, you're right, they would tune in to watch you eat like a ham sandwich or like whatever. Yeah. There's someone out there. Yeah, it's so good. Yo. There's someone out there for everyone. There's somebody that's into all the weird kinks, and I love it for them. But listen, you know my kryptonite now, and I've fully exposed myself, I feel like.
0: Only fans, only hams. There's so much potential. The great Lara Trump is on the line.
1: All over the place.
0: Can I say something that you knew, but I really didn't know on such a visceral level? So your father-in-law really is like the funniest human being who ever lived.
1: Yeah.
0: Caroline Levitt got me into the Oval Office last week after he was announcing some ceasefire with Israel and Lebanon. You know how that whole song and dance.
1: Casual. And
0: I know, right? And then we hung out in the Oval. He probably told me, I'm not kidding, 100 jokes in 5 minutes. Just because he's jokey by nature. You know, that's like his jovial way.
1: Yeah.
0: And he was, it was so funny. We were talking about the media, and he just, a throwaway line. He goes, oh, those people are the worst. He goes, literally the worst human beings who've ever lived. He was talking about the media, and he goes, do you believe these people say I'm losing the war? And I said, hey, I said, if you're losing the war, somebody should wake up the Ayatollah and tell him, let him know. And like, we had a laugh. But is that his default position, is just he's joke first? Is that what it is?
1: No, you're right. First of all, thank you, because I consistently say this. He's one of the funniest people I have ever met, and his delivery is so good, which is why it is such a shame that no one got

0: got to see, although I know we're going to redo, his delivery at the White House Correspondents' Dinner.
1: Yeah.
0: Because I was so looking forward to all of that. But yeah, God, I think at a certain point, Jimmy, if you don't laugh, you'll cry, because some of this stuff is just nuts out there.
1: Yep.
0: And so for him, over the course of however many years he's, you know, been in business and whatever, just dealing with the chaos of life. And then, man, 10, 11 years ago when it all really started coming out with the knives out for him, he had to start joking about stuff. And I think that it probably is his default position. But yeah, if you have dinner with Donald Trump, I'll just tell you, you're going to have one of those situations where you want to eat more, but you kind of like your cheeks are hurting so bad from laughing that you really can't. And it's fantastic. I highly recommend to everyone out there.
1: Come on, Lara Trump's on the line. And she's echoing my belief that someday you're going to turn on TV late at night. You know how they sell the Dean Martin roasts? They're just going to sell Trump press conferences. They're going to be like, all the insults are here from fake news. You know, that whole thing. The failing New York Times. But it is funny. It's funny to see that default position. And it's like, comedy is obviously the most relatable thing in the world because people want to laugh. And I think one of the reasons, and they'd never say this out loud, but I think there's some people on the left that are glad he didn't get to deliver a comedy routine, because it is the most endearing thing a person can do, is demonstrate some humility, make fun of yourself, make fun of the other people. And I don't think they want to see that side. Like, do you remember when they were mad at the president, the RNC, because he was bouncing around the grandkids and they decided the bandage on his ear was too big? And all they were trying to forbid. Yes, they were trying to deny the humanity is the point.
0: Well, that's right. Mm-hmm. Yeah. That's the whole goal. I mean, because then it's easier to demonize someone, right? Yeah. Whenever they're not a real person, when you can't look at him like a grandfather, which he really is, whenever, you know, to your point, his grandkids crawl in his lap, man, that's very relatable to a lot of people. And you're probably right. There were a lot of people out there at that dinner attending, you know, that Saturday night that said, you know what? It's going to be tough to really hit him after this, because it's very charming, by the way, and it's very nice. And Donald Trump has delivered many a time, you know, in sort of a comedy routine style, really great laughs. Think about the Al Smith dinner. Remember when Kamala Harris just wrote it in and sent a video? Like, oh my God. And Donald Trump just tore it up. He did it with Hillary there in 2016. So he's been known to deliver great lines like that. And yeah, I mean, they might have been happy that it didn't happen this time, but I'll tell you what, if you give this man any extra time, he just perfects his skill on whatever it is. So maybe ultimately it's going to be really worth it, the wait. I'm excited.
1: Wow, I love that. Remember how we had like the Kings of Comedy tour? We're going to have the No Kings of Comedy. It'll be like a protest slash tour. We're talking to Lara Trump. We're having a good time doing it. I always think about it in that regard, because the superpower, I think, in his, you know, rise to political dominance has been his ability to connect with regular people. And that's what's missing right now on the left, is I don't think there's a regular person out there that has their priorities. You know, even when like this, I was just playing these clips before you came on about people vowing to defund ICE. There's nobody sitting around right now at the dinner table that's a serious person. It's like trying to pay a bill, but they're like, more importantly, did we get rid of the pretend Gestapo? You know, I don't think the average person has the luxury to pretend the way the Democratic Party does.
0: No, of course they don't, which is exactly their problem. And it's, I think, why they've been panicking for a long time. You know, they flipped everything around and plugged Kamala Harris in 2024, because they realized that not only were they not relatable in a lot of their positions, but their candidate himself just couldn't even function. And then they arguably gave us the least relatable person in Kamala Harris. And it's continued to bite them every single time. But this is just common sense stuff, Jimmy. You know, whenever you are advocating for crazy things and day to day, to your point, it's not top of mind for people, then you do kind of lose your grasp on that electorate, on that group of people.
1: Yeah.
0: And so it's, I think, one of the reasons that you've seen a lot of shift to the right in a lot of these different demographics. But you could absolutely say that Donald Trump was maybe the start of that, because he, I think, opened the door in so many ways for people to take another look at the Republican Party. For so long, we've kind of been characterized on the right in a certain way. And Donald Trump said, no, listen, this is a party for everybody. And here, I'll talk about it, and I'll tell you who I am, and I'll tell you why you should come on over. And

0: The Democrats didn't like that. And then they got so deranged that everything commonsensical that he said, they went against. And now they're, you know, literally fighting against these issues that nobody cares about. Nobody genuinely thinks about.
1: Yeah, that is the biggest challenge for them. It's like, you know, the heart wants what it wants. But in this case, the brain is like, I don't know, heart. we might want to talk about this. We're talking to Larry Trump. By the way, one thing I have to update you on. You talked about the president and how he brought down the house at the Al Smith dinner. And you said, you know, Kamala mailed it in and sent a video. The point I wanted to make in her defense is they actually didn't want her there because there was an open bar. So I think we have to, yes, you do. You got to be mindful of that. I mean, the campaign was already $1.5 billion in debt. They can't run up a liquor tab.
0: No, they can't. God knows it would have been way high. So,
1: did you by chance see the video of her? It was a TMZ video last week. If she was speaking and the saxophone player in the band fell asleep. Did you see that by any chance?
0: I heard about it. I didn't see it. But I mean,
1: so
0: listen.
1: Wonderful.
0: That's the top of their ticket, though, isn't it, for 2028?
1: Right. Like, she's actually the front runner right now. Like, she is.
0: Is it? It's the most shocking thing I've ever heard, actually. And it really, like, if I were head of the DNC, I would be in full-blown panic. They didn't want to do an autopsy on 2024. I mean, maybe because it's so embarrassing to you. You know, you just talk about $1.5 billion that they spent on a losing campaign, right, where everybody could see just how phony she was. I mean, my gosh, you can't have a bigger blowout than Donald Trump winning all of the swing states, the Electoral College votes, and, you know, the popular vote. So I don't know. I don't know what they're doing over there. I'd be in full-blown panic mode. But they just seem like they're, you know, they're happy to fight against ICE and, you know, push the, illegal immigrants to the top of their agenda all the time. It's crazy.
1: It's so weird. It is. It's weird. But I don't know. I think if they had a campaign right now, it's either Kamala or, I mean, it's almost a shame that they told Biden he already finished his second term in office. Because I think he could run again and probably get more votes. But that's how they got rid of him last time. They were like, it was a good run, man. You did a great job. Both terms were stellar. We're going to need you to sign this fax and resign. That was my favorite. Do you know he quit the race via fax, Lara Trump? That was a real thing.
0: Is that right?
1: Yes. When he quit the race, it was a fax that went out with an initial. And nothing shady about it.
0: Are we still using fax machines?
1: That's what I mean. I don't know.
0: That's wild. Well, and by the way, that's the only that one. And I think his son Hunter's pardon were the only real signatures. Maybe Joe Biden gave his entire tenure as president. The rest of it we know is just auto pen. So
1: that
0: wow,
1: is,
0: interesting. And a fax machine.
1: That is bananas. A fax machine. Wow. But in their defense, Elizabeth Warren wanted to do a smoke signal. And they were like, I don't know if every people are going to see it. So I don't even know. Lara, I don't know what's happening.
0: She does love that. And a beer.
1: Well, listen, I'm about to go wrap this broadcast up. I'm in a casino in Pennsylvania doing a radio event today. So you have actually classed this thing up exponentially.
0: Oh, well, I'm so honored. Thank you. Well, I hope they got a closed bar there for you in that case.
1: That's enough out of you. The bar is not my problem in a casino. I tried to tell them this, and they didn't understand it. I was a gambler, like, when I was young, okay? I didn't, like, go to, like, Gamblers Anonymous or anything. Like, I was just a mess, you know? So every time somebody brings me to a casino, there's this progression of photos. You know what I mean? The first photo was, like, we're drinking those tall frozen drinks. Cheers. Then there's a photo of me at a blackjack table with a pile of chips. Then there's a photo of me in a blonde wig powdering my Adam's apple to go make back the bus fare.
0: Is it blackjack? Is that your game?
1: Yeah, I play a lot of blackjack. That whole song and dance.
0: Okay. I know where I'll find you.
1: Amen. But from now on, I'm not that bad anymore. Like, the only time I gamble now is when I eat a chicken kebab in Times Square. And that's, you know, a whole nother form of risk taking. It's not.
0: I'm not that bad, said like a true gambler.
1: Lara Trump, go eat your M&Ms. I'll see you soon.
0: I will.
1: You're the
0: best. Sounds good.
1: There she goes, the great Lara Trump. There we go. Back after this.
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0: Hold On to the Roof. It's Fox Across America with Jimmy Failla. Trying not to get emotional, but this is a big one for me. The superstar, state treasurer of the state of Pennsylvania, the GOP nominee for governor, is on the line. Stacey Garrity is in the house, and the crowd goes wild. Hey, Stace.
1: Hey, Jimmy. How are you?
0: Better now. Like, you're always good for morale, and it is my understanding. Am I going to see you at this Bold Gold event tonight?
1: You are going to see me. I'm going to make it there just in time, I think, for your speech.
0: Come on.
1: I'm looking forward to it.
0: That matters. No, that matters. It's the 10th annual, and the fact that they booked me tells me they're not really going to do an 11th.
1: I think you're the superstar.
0: Oh, come on. You're buttering me up. Well, I have, in honor of the fine people of Wilkes-Barre and the state of Pennsylvania as a whole, I have busted out. It is my favorite jacket from my overweight figure skater collection. It's not that it's like super loud and it's going to blow you away with rhinestones. It's just a, it's

0: just a jacket I like. I like the vibe, and I think it's right. I think it's right for the occasion. So I think you got a lot to look forward to if that's the case.
1: Well, I've seen some of your jackets, so I'm looking forward to seeing this one.
0: Oh, come on. Well, give me this. As somebody who's running to be the next governor of the great state of Pennsylvania, something everybody in their right mind supports, do you feel like we're living in a moment right now where the Republican Party is actually talking about things that matter to people, and the Democrat Party is focusing on a lot of superficial character things and culture war things that don't necessarily pay bills and keep streets safe? Is it almost like they're giving you an advantage?
1: You know, I really think they are, because we have a governor right now more interested in Pennsylvania Avenue than helping Pennsylvania families, and it shows. So it may surprise your audience to know that Pennsylvania ranks 38th economically, 39th in education, 41st overall. And I have to end this with this one, because I am the state treasurer. We spend $5 billion more a year than what we bring in. So Pennsylvania is definitely at a crossroads, and we have to decide what kind of state we want to be.
0: Well, that's crazy to me, though, because I understand, like, you know, Governor Shapiro wants to be the next president. But what is the actual deliverable? Like, it's fascinating to me that people run for higher office and they don't really have an accomplishment to speak of. It's like Gavin Newsom. The biggest accomplishment is that there's a wait list to get a U-Haul to flee the state. That's not actually a good thing. You know what I mean? So when I see when I see that in Pennsylvania, like, what is it about, you know, the mindset of people that says, well, I failed on this level. I think people need me to fail on an even bigger one. What are they catering to? I don't understand it.
1: Well, it is crazy because Pennsylvania, as you know, is the Saudi Arabia of natural gas, yet we haven't had any new power generation in 12 years. And here's the thing, it doesn't have to be this way. So this isn't really just a Pennsylvania issue, it's a national issue, because you do not want these stale, you know, policies of Josh Shapiro in your backyard.
0: Mm-hmm. And when you think of it in those terms, though, I mean, what you're essentially saying is, you know, we're going to lean into what makes this economy flourish and maybe transition into the type of a level of energy production where we might even be taking in more money than we're spending someday. Is that the pie in the sky world you're allowing us to dream of here?
1: You know what? That's what we have to do. We have to, you know, we are squandering our blessings in this great Commonwealth, and it doesn't have to be this way. We have the best, hardest working people. We have, like we just talked about, natural resources that are the envy of the world and world-class industries. And, you know, we should be leading the nation in all these metrics and not falling, you know, to the bottom. I mean, in fact, we are the sixth highest state for people leaving the state for opportunities. So the guy that's chasing people away wants a promotion, just like Gavin Newsom. It's crazy.
0: Yeah, that is not good. We're talking to Stacey Garrity, GOP nominee for governor in the great state of Pennsylvania. We've only got a minute to go. I think you've inspired me to put on an even nicer jacket. Like, I think I might have to phone it into New York, and we might have a drone flight into Wilkes-Barre in the next hour to get me something a little more razzle-dazzle. You raised the bar. We only had 5 minutes, but you really took it somewhere, Stacey. You should take a bow.
1: Oh, thank you, Jimmy. Great to be on with you.
0: Amen. I will see you tonight. We're pumped up for this. This is our Super Bowl, so buckle up. It's the 10th anniversary dinner. I'll be giving a keynote at some point, and you're in charge of keeping me away from the open bar, okay? The great Stacey Garrity. In the next hour, more political powerhouses from the great state of Pennsylvania. More you and me time. We're driving it like...
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8: Trump slams Iran's response. I'm Carmen Roberts, Fox News. President Trump blasted Tehran's response to the U.S. peace proposal, posting on social media that it's totally unacceptable. Fox's Alex Hogan has more from the White House.
9: The Iranians earlier said that they did issue that response and sent it through a Pakistani mediator. The White House has received and reviewed this response, although, again, the administration saying it's not at all what they had hoped for.
8: Iranian state media report that Tehran's proposal to end the war stressed the need for the U.S. to pay compensation for war damages and emphasized Iran's sovereignty over the Strait of Hormuz. State Department spokesman Tommy Pigott tells Fox News the president prefers a diplomatic solution but will use military force if necessary.
10: The Iranian regime cannot be allowed to have a nuclear weapon. That has been clear from the beginning of this administration, even before from President Trump, who has made that very clear from the beginning.
8: The U.S. military says it's recovered the body of an American soldier who went missing in Morocco earlier this month. Fox's Grinnell Scott has details.
11: The remains of Kendrick Lamont Key, a 27-year-old Army First Lieutenant, were located by a Moroccan military search team. The body was found in Atlantic Ocean waters. Key was one of two soldiers reported missing May 2nd during a military exercise. Key enlisted in 2023, earning his military commission a year later. The Army has not identified the second soldier who remains missing, saying that a search and rescue operation will continue. Both soldiers are believed to have fallen off a cliff during a recreational hike. Grinnell Scott, Fox News.
8: And the NTSB says it's gathering information about the evacuation of the Frontier Airlines plane after it hit a pedestrian on the runway at Denver International during takeoff Friday night. Still no name on the victim.
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8: Passengers aboard a cruise ship where three people died of hantavirus are returning home after the ship docked today in Spain's Canary Islands. Fox's C.B. Cotton has more.
19: A repatriation flight from the U.S. State Department was expected to arrive to return the remaining Americans. Spain's health minister, Monica Garcia, recapped the evacuation flights on X, writing people have been repatriated to Spain, France, Canada, the Netherlands, the U.K., Ireland, and Turkey. In her post, she said there were upcoming flights to the U.S., Australia, and another to the Netherlands.
8: The CDC's acting director says the U.S. will fly the 17 American passengers to the University of Nebraska for testing, and afterwards they can

0: either stay or go home and be monitored there. Mother's Day is one of the top special days in America when it comes to spending.
1: Mother's Day spending is expected to hit a record $38 billion this year, even with many families watching their budgets. The National Retail Federation says more than 8 in 10 adults are celebrating, spending an average of about $284 on gifts, flowers, meals, and special outings. Flowers remain the most popular purchase, while jewelry is expected to bring in the most money overall. Electronics are also gaining ground, with spending in that category projected to top $4 billion for the first time. Mom will tell you it's the thought that counts, although gifts probably don't hurt either. Jack Callahan, Fox News.
0: And a German shepherd in Prescott, Arizona, is being hailed as a hero after saving his owner from a rabid bobcat attack. The owner says the bobcat suddenly jumped on her during a walk, but instead of running away, her dog Moses fought back and killed the animal. And wildlife officials confirmed later that the bobcat had rabies. Both Moses and his owner are now undergoing precautionary treatment.
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1: Hot damn, we got a big hour coming up on Fox Across America with your main man, Jimmy Failla. We are, of course, broadcasting live from the Bold Gold Media Studios inside Mohican, Pennsylvania in Wilkes-Barre. Folks are playing the slots. I'm playing the hits. We got another big hour coming up with some political powerhouses from the great state of Pennsylvania, talking about Congressman Rob Bresnahan, who is going to be here from the 8th Congressional District, as well as Congressman Dan Muser from PA9 in the House as well. We'll get to some of your calls, texts, tweets, carrier pigeons. Send a smoke signal if Elizabeth Warren's listening. Nobody cares. You're all welcome. You can be a Republican. You can be a Democrat. Just don't be a bang. I'm in a good mood. I got to speak at this event tonight. It's the Bold Gold Broadcast and Media Foundation's 10th event and dinner. And they essentially talk to young kids who want to get into broadcasting. And I explain to them what it takes to make it in broadcasting. Obviously, a lot of drugs. I kid. I do the show completely sober. And no one believes that. You know, they just assume I'm sniffing glue or something between commercial breaks. But the truth is, like, even if you come to see me do stand-up comedy, I'm going to be in Omaha this weekend at the Astro. I was in Des Moines last weekend. If you were at either of those shows, something you might have noticed is I had no alcohol on stage because my brain is faster sober than it is boozed up. You know, that whole thing?
2: Fat, drunk, and stupid is no way to go through life, son.
1: No, fat, drunk, and stupid is how I've gone through most of my life. But you still got to be a professional. When you have a job to do, you got to do the damn job, and you got to do it in the highest capacity possible, because that's how you really make a market for yourself. If you're somebody listening right now who wants to make it in broadcasting or any other medium for that matter, is you got to go out there and be undeniable. And my undeniable quality is that people listening to me for 3 hours a day come away from this show believing that they too could get a nationally syndicated talk show. I'm empowering. You go, well, if this bozo keeps rambling on about food and scantily clad women, if this guy can get a 3-hour national talk show, there's hope for all of us. So I get what I bring to the airwaves. But as we get underway, we're not going to harp on me a lot in this hour. We got some adulting to do before the congressmen get here. I wanted to start really quick.

0: quickly. Something we spoke to yesterday and a little bit in the last hour. We had Lara Trump on and we had the great Stacey Garrity on, who should very well be the next governor of Pennsylvania. Okay, and we were talking about how the Democrats don't have the same priorities as the rest of the country. And they want you to focus on a lot of niche things. I'm going to give you an example about education. Okay, Randy Weingartner, it's the head of the National Teachers Association, that whole thing. Okay, Educators Association, NEA. Here she is speaking yesterday. Not about improving test scores or making schools safer, maybe a greater emphasis on athletic competition so the kids don't look like they're in their third trimester of a pregnancy from sitting around staring at screens all day. Now, what she gets on the mic to tell you is that the teachers union sent a threatening letter to Target telling them that we own 7% of your stock and you better start criticizing ICE, because if you don't side with us on standing up for the violent migrant criminals that ICE targets, we're going to short your stock. Does any of this sound like it has anything to do with educating your kids? Honestly, does it make the streets safer? Guys, do you know who ICE deports? ICE. I'm talking about ICE, Immigration and Customs Enforcement. They deport convicted violent criminals. ICE isn't going after someone's grandma. Okay, that's not who they're tasked with deporting. Okay, they're tasked with deporting people who have detainers on them because of violent crimes they've committed. If you get arrested in America, ICE gets a phone call. They come down to the jail. They grab the guy with the outstanding rape warrant, murder warrant, pedophilia warrant, and they remove him from the country.
1: Get him out of here. Get him out.
0: ICE is tasked with deporting the worst human beings imaginable. Here is the teachers union demanding that Target oppose ICE.

0: violent criminals. ICE isn't going after someone's grandma. Okay, that's not who they're tasked with deporting. Okay, they're tasked with deporting people who have detainers on them because of violent crimes they've committed. If you get arrested in America, ICE gets a phone call. They come down to the jail. They grab the guy with the outstanding rape warrant, murder warrant, pedophilia warrant, and they remove him from the country.
1: Get him out of here. Get him out.
0: ICE is tasked with deporting the worst human beings imaginable. Here is the teachers union demanding that Target oppose ICE. Now, again, ICE is there to stop the pedophiles and the murderers and the rapists from going after the children of Minneapolis. And here is the teachers union saying, well, the real priority is letting those dirtbags stick around. And again, when you speak to not sharing priorities with anyone in their right mind, this is probably the best example I can give you. Clip 15.
2: We sent a letter to Target a few weeks ago, right at around the time of the occupation by the federal government of Minnesota, to Minnesota, that said, why are you not, we're writing to you not only as consumers of your products, but we own about 7% of your stock. And why are you not, or actually probably even more than that, I'm not looking at the letter, why are you not listening to the people in Minnesota, the place that you are headquartered, the place that you started? They want you to be with them telling ICE to stay out.
0: I mean,
3: this is ridiculous.
0: Okay, no, they don't. How about teach the kids? Do you know that Minnesota ranks 42nd nationally in education? And you got the teachers union threatening Target over their support or lack of an opposition to ICE? Like, the point is, like, your kids aren't the priority, man. And what drives me crazy when I focus on this is, like, I grew up, I followed politics my whole life, okay? We always knew they were going to run on one thing and maybe not follow through on it, or run on one thing and do the other. But they still offered you the courtesy of telling you they were your top priority. You know what I mean? It's, you know, this, we're now living in a world where they don't even pretend they care about what you want and need. Nobody in Minneapolis can read right now. And the woman running the teachers union is like, we just threatened to sell Target stock out of our pension fund because they haven't campaigned against ICE. How does that help your kid read? Okay, the answer is it doesn't. Does it make the streets safer? Does it make the ball team better? Does it make the kids healthier? Their priorities are not your priorities. Let me give you the rest of this threat. This is fascinating. It's clip 16.
2: Of course, they disregarded that letter. And what we're doing now, and we're going to the AFL-CIO convention with this resolution ourselves, is we're asking everyone around the country, starting with our members, that for back to school, buy local, don't buy Target. You know, there's two times for retailers that are really big times for them. One is Christmas and the other is back to school. So first, using our pension funds, but also using ourselves as consumers and to try to actually get these corporations or get the moneyed interest, the capital interest in the country to be far more aligned with workers.
0: Good God. That's Randy Weingarten.
4: What would you do with a brain if you had one?
0: Good question to ask her, because she's not even pretending the kids are the priority. And it's so funny. Because she's flat out saying, hey, no, we're going to short their stock. We're going to tell people to shop local. By the way, you know what you couldn't do when the teachers union wouldn't let the kids go back to school? You couldn't shop local because all the mom and pops were closed. Because Randy Weingarten backed a vaccine mandate that made it hard to hire people, made it hard for people to go shopping if they didn't have the vaccine yet. And maybe bigger than all of that, championed an enhanced unemployment benefit that paid more money to stay home than it did to go to work, which is why so many small businesses got crushed by COVID. But again, my bigger question here is not about COVID mismanagement. It's about, this is the reason people hate the teachers union now. Guys, people like rank and file, a lot of people hate the teachers union. And my wife is a special needs teacher for a long time. She's got a lot of great teacher friends. I had a lot of great teachers who were the driving force behind whatever it is I've amounted to in life. There are so many great teachers out there right now whose heart is in the right place and who make education their

0: top priority. But as it pertains to the union, their top priority is not education. It's being a, you know, a radical left-wing attack dog for liberal politics. They're no longer teaching kids how to think. They're teaching kids what to think. They're now telling kids Target is bad because they don't oppose ICE. And again, try to wrap your head around that. Back in the day, politics had slogans like a chicken in every pot. And now the Democrats are like a migrant gangbanger in every community. If I'm elected, nobody in Trendyaragua will ever get sent back to Venezuela again. They'll be free to rape and rob on the streets of Minneapolis. Like, what are we talking about here? And like, the compass is obviously broken. But what bothers me is not people being bad at what they do. I'm used to that. I'm used to incompetence. I was naive when I got into politics and I thought everybody was smart. I was like, there's no way I can keep up with these people. Now they're all a bunch of moonbats. But Randy Weingarten gets on TV every day. Do you remember she was the one who flew over to Ukraine when the Ukrainian war broke out and took the photo op with Zelensky? What on earth did the Ukrainian war happen to do with education in America? Nothing. Definitely not the math department. If you added up how much money we were spending on a country that's considered to be the number one corruption risk in the world. I'm not telling you Putin's the good guy, but I'm telling you Randy Weingarten is not there on behalf of the American school kid. Okay, and that's the biggest challenge. I've been harping on this a lot today and a lot this week, is these are not like serious people. Are they serious in their quest for power? Yes, but they're not even paying attention. Like if you run the teachers union, it's pretty easy. The kids, we got to do this for the kids. We got to do that for the kids. We got to do this for the test scores. We got to do this for nutrition. We got to do that for physical fitness. The idea that we have a woman running a teachers union who thinks she's Jimmy Hoffa and she's just getting out there and threatening people. We'll short your freaking stock, Target. We'll send somebody down to the mom and pop. How you like that, huh? You talking to me? That's who Randy Weingarten is. A lot of these people are theater nerds drunk on power. But what they realize is their power has been given to them because they're supposed to be representative of an entirely different issue. In Randy Weingarten's case, it is kids. Teach the kids to read, okay? She's teaching them to get mad at Target for not deporting the gangbangers who are in our country illegally, okay? Now think about that. Like, I would say read the writing on the wall, but sadly, under Randy Weingarten and the teachers union, 70% of the kids in this country can't read the writing on the wall.
1: I love the poorly educated.
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9: 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Galaxy Girl.
10: How does it feel, and where is your Golden Mask trophy?
11: It feels amazing. I had the best time. It was such an incredible experience. And just to be Galaxy Girl and my Golden Mask trophy, I'm still waiting for it. And my son is saying he's going to take it.
10: Okay. It was like a family affair. What does it mean to you all to be able to have that?
11: This show is something I...

0: I watch with my kids. So getting to do it and getting to be Galaxy Girl and also dad being Stingray, it was a very, very fun experience and definitely one that my kids have enjoyed watching.
1: Her bestie, her sister Jessica, joined for the finale too.
0: To have her there at that end where you really don't know what's going to happen at the end, you know your mask is coming off. So I think just like those nerves and that excitement, just to have her there to be like, oh, you got this. That was nice.
1: Ashley Dvorkin, Fox News. I'm Ashley Dvorkin with Fox Celebrity Profile with Jon Hamm, who returns as Coop in Apple TV's Your Friends and
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8: 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UN Representative Abba Iban speaks on Israel's nationhood.
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0: It's Across America with Jimmy Fallon. We are broadcasting live from the Bold Gold Media Studios inside Mohegan, Pennsylvania, in Wilkes-Barre. And joining us now, a political powerhouse, if ever there was one, superstar congressman from the 8th Congressional District here in NEPA, as the locals call it. I am talking about the superstar himself, Rob Bresnahan. Hey, man.
1: Wow, what a quite the lead in there. High expectations.
0: Listen, I read it just the way you wrote it down and gave me the $50. I mean, I'm not going to complicate the transaction any more than I already have. But no, it's great to see you.
1: Great to be here. Welcome to Northeastern Pennsylvania.
0: I love it so much. Can I give you my only gripe? Because I have a lot of family in Pennsylvania. I have a lot of Polish family in Ambridge, which is on the western side of the state. I love NEPA. I ate at a great place last night. It was called Grieco's.
1: Sure. Excellent.
0: They let me right in. They were great. A lot of Fox News fans. They treated me like $1 million. Okay. But there is this energy I have as a New Yorker with this accent and maybe this jacket that made half the people I meet assume I was in the witness protection program.
1: And that's in Exeter, too, nonetheless.
0: Yeah, in Exeter, of all places. And it was a great place, but we're having a wonderful time out here. And, of course, tonight's a phenomenal event because we're talking to future broadcasters. And people are, you know, asking me, like, what's it going to take to make it in broadcasting? And the answer is, obviously, compromising photos of powerful people. You know, that's at least what it did for me. But on your end, you have actually fought the ground war on behalf of voters and prioritized what they do. I consider that, as a broadcaster, the most challenging aspect of my job right now is that you're opposed by a party that does not share anyone's priorities. Like, I just played a segment of the Teachers Association saying they're pressuring Target because they don't oppose ICE. If you're the Teachers Association, kids need to read, they need to write, they need to do math. They don't need to take a position on ICE, is my take.
1: I'm not sure what that has to do with geometry or world history at that exact moment.
0: Yes!
1: And you know what? I appreciate your gripe, though, because constituency services are one of our top priorities. And Exeter is actually where my family was born and raised. And I just drove through Exeter to get here today. So
0: get out of here.
1: It's always exciting. And from the broadcast perspective, you're talking to someone who married an on-air news personality who all of a sudden did not have her contract renewed as an anchor after our election victory. So
0: really?
1: I get it. I empathize. So thanks for doing the work.
0: Fascinating stuff. We're talking to Rob Bresnahan from the 8th Congressional District of Pennsylvania. That is the thing I find fascinating about all of this is that I grew up in America. I'm 49 years old. Okay. I grew up in Levittown. We have a Levittown, PA. I grew up in Levittown, Long Island. Very similar. Suburban, hard scrabble. I had a lot of cops.
1: Is that Nick Lolota's district?
0: By me?
1: Yes.
0: No. But wait, hold on a second. Say that name again.
1: Nick Lolota or Garbarino?
0: Yeah, I think it's Garbarino.
1: Okay, no. Garbs.
0: But where we are based in the city, it's a whole different story now. But basically what I'm saying is I grew up in Levittown at a time when there was this collective civic pride that I feel like is lacking. I see the president trying to get us back there with America 250, and we're going to have the Olympics and all of that stuff. But don't you think at the most primitive level, okay, that's not a political point, it's a human point. If you live in America, you've kind of hit the lottery by virtue of the fact that you were born here. Shouldn't we, at the very least, as political parties, be able to agree on that?
1: Well, you would think. I think that's what Northeastern Pennsylvania does exceptionally well. I mean, we stand for the national anthem. We support our police. We support our law enforcement. And most people just want to be able to live life, pursuit of happiness, and, and be able to you know, provide for their family and put food on the table. And, you know, and I think when you start to over-dramatize what we have going on in society, Northeastern Pennsylvania is always a humbling place to get back to your roots.
0: Yeah, that's a great point. And there's nothing more humbling than a broadcast from a casino.
1: Why not?
0: Because I could leave here in a limo. I could leave here hitchhiking.
1: Oh, yeah, with nothing. You can leave with it all. Lose it all. But, hey, listen, one of our local boroughs might get a new snowplow truck out of that. So we appreciate it.
0: Talking to Congressman Rob Bresnahan from the 8th Congressional District. We are live in Mohegan, Pennsylvania. Tonight we're speaking. You're going to be there at the dinner. It's the 10th annual Bold Gold Broadcast and Media Foundation. We talk to aspiring broadcasters, super patriots of the like. You obviously have broadcast chops like your wife. Did you ever have any interest in doing this?
1: From a broadcast perspective or from a political perspective?
0: No, broadcast perspective.
1: No. I like to be the person that picks things up and puts them down behind the scenes. That's been one of the hardest parts about me adapting to this new role.
0: But I want to give you this. Hold on a second. Because you like have really good command on a mic as a guy who hosts a national show. Sometimes you sit down with an elected official and you're like, all right, champ, you got to carry this one.
1: Jimmy, we're real. We're real. Don't say that because the door's not that big for my head to get through. But we're just real. We're pragmatic. We're sensible. And we just try to do the right things. We call balls and strikes.
0: Fair. But I think that is the biggest challenge in our politics right now is that one party doesn't seem to be in the same stadium. And I just keep coming back to that because so much much of what I had to cover today. I even had Larry Trump on a little while ago, and we were talking about things that have nothing to do with America. Like, shouldn't, that was like the oldest premise in politics is there was a time where people would like run on things, maybe not do them, but at least run on caring about what you cared about. I don't know how we got to this other place. I truly don't. I don't know if it's social media. What do you think it is?
1: I think it's all the above. And also we just live in a world where it's just constant information. It's constant data and it can be manipulated in any which way, shape or form. And, you know, the media is not a friend most often. And, you know, you say one thing or one snippet and now all of a sudden something we said here today is probably going to end up an attack ad against me because, you know, something ludicrous. And, but that's the world in which we live in. And, you know, we persevere. You fight what's right and you fight for Northeastern Pennsylvania.
0: And I love that. And if you're listening right now and you want to run that attack ad, contact me because you never know how this gambling is going to go. I might be willing to sell you some footage at top dollar. I kid. Congressman, great stuff, man. Take a bow.
1: Jimmy, thanks for having us.
0: I'll see you at the dinner. The great Congressman Rob Bresnahan from the 8th Congressional District.
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0: Fox News, I'm Kathleen Maloney. President Trump rejects Iran's response to the latest U.S. peace proposal.
1: The administration saying it's not at all what they had hoped for. The president wrote, "I have just read the response from Iran's so-called representatives. I don't like it. Totally unacceptable."
0: Fox's Alex Hogan, Iran state media, saying the U.S. proposal amounts to surrender, the country instead making demands, including war reparations. Passengers who have been stranded on a cruise ship infected with the hantavirus outbreak are finally getting off.
2: More than 140 passengers aboard the MV Hondius, including 17 Americans, will recover from any symptoms in their home countries.
0: Fox's Gernal Scott. Meanwhile, the ship will next sail to the Netherlands to undergo disinfection. 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

0: There it is, Fox Across America with Jimmy Failla, coming to you live from the Bold Gold Media Studios inside Mohican, Pennsylvania in Wilkes-Barre. And this is a big one. Joining me now in studio, superstar congressman from the 9th Congressional District. I am talking about Congressman Dan Muser in the House. Crowd goes wild. Hey, man.
1: Now, well, great to be with you, Jimmy. Thank you.
0: Something I did not know until you sat down in the studio and informed me is that you grew up on Long Island in Babylon.
1: That I did.
0: We could have did this in a diner.
1: We got plenty of diners out there, but you know what? I think we got better diners out here.
0: Whoa, that's a strong move to the hoop, Congressman.
1: I chose Pennsylvania. I wasn't born here, but I certainly chose it, and it's home, and we're fortunate for it. But yes, we get back.
0: It's a great vibe, great people. One thing I noticed about the district is literally you never drive more than 50 feet without seeing a business that has a sign up that says cold beer.
1: Well,
0: cold beer. This is the cold beer capital of the world.
1: Well, you know what's funny about that? We have such beer sales restrictions. They need to inform people that they do, in fact, sell beer because we have such prohibitions on it.
0: Is that true?
1: Yeah.
0: Wow, I didn't know that. So that's the government complicating something. That's a good example of that?
1: It is. We have a complicated government here.
0: Uh-huh.
1: A lot of regulations, but we're surviving. Pennsylvania could do a lot better, and you know, if we get the right governor and the right legislator on the state level, better things will happen.
0: Well, it's funny because I was talking to Stacey Garrity earlier. She's a state treasurer, obviously, as you know, and she's running to be the governor. And she was just talking about how this state is essentially the Saudi Arabia of natural gas and that we're not really leaning into that enough. Is that a regulatory thing? Is that some type of green energy ideology? Like, why is the foot not on the gas when it comes to that sort of thing?
1: We were just talking earlier how nothing happens by accident.
0: Yeah.
1: There's a competition of states that exist out there.
0: Mm-hmm.
1: Great things are happening in the Trump administration from an economic standpoint, national security standpoint, domestic energy production, lowering more efficiencies, rooting out waste, abuse, and fraud, focused on limited government, which is, you know, a conservative principle. But I'm more of what works principle than conservative principle.
0: Mm-hmm.
1: Limited government works, less regulations. We happen to be one of the most overregulated states.
0: Yep.
1: And we have a problem with our education system,
0: mm-hmm.
1: similar to what you were just talking about when I drove in.

0: listening to in Minnesota.
1: Yeah.
0: We've got, frankly, you know, we got great teachers,
1: yep.
0: but we got a teachers union that runs ramshod over a lot of the legislature.
1: Yeah.
0: And for money and things of that nature, and everything would be fine if we had the results to show for it.
1: Yeah.
0: But we don't. We're number like 34, 35, 37. You mentioned before Minnesota's 43.
1: Yeah, it's a big
0: and
1: number.
0: Here they are talking about boycotting Target rather than educating their children, their leadership. You know, it's crazy.
1: Yeah, it's scary stuff. We're talking to Congressman Dan Muser from the 9th Congressional District out here in Pennsylvania. I'm fascinated by this. It's a brazen thing now. Where there's not even a pretense that, you know, especially when it comes to that Minnesota clip I played you, like, they're not even pretending the kids are the priority. Like, when you're talking about shorting Target stock because Target doesn't do enough to oppose ICE, how does that help anybody learn anything? And I think the answer is it doesn't, right?
0: Right. And they've stated that. You've heard them at some of the union meetings again and all. And you know what? It's not about being against unions. It's not about being against teachers. You know what? Everybody remembers. You remember, I'm sure, your third grade teacher, particularly if they were good.
1: Yep.
0: And ninth grade teacher and everyone else that was good.
1: Yes.
0: But the problem is that there's not enough accountability in our teaching system, or at least it's not in Pennsylvania.
1: Mm-hmm.
0: We have two levels, satisfactory and unsatisfactory. And I didn't mean to get into all this on education, but it matters a lot.
1: Yes.
0: Because I'm for funding it, but when there's no accountability, but we have 98.8% of our teachers get listed as satisfactory.
1: Yeah.
0: So, you know what? They're all not satisfactory. But anyway, point is that we need school choice, things of that nature matter. We need limited government.
1: Yep.
0: You know, the things that are being done in Congress, and it's a struggle. You know,
1: yeah.
0: I came from the business world, I mentioned to you.
1: Things happen more efficiently there.
0: Wow, and then some. not even close. I even say to my staff sometimes, what are you, don't act like you work for the government. Okay, act like you're working with me. Not for me, but with me.
1: You know, it's funny, if you listen to like old Reagan clips, you know how he always used to say, you know, like, government's not solution to the problem, government is the problem, or the nine scariest words of the English language. It's really funny now, okay, because I knew those clips as a little kid, but you didn't really measure the impact of what he was saying. But when he got into government and saw the danger of big government, which is just putting too many inefficiencies between you and what you need to do, I think it's one of the biggest challenges we have, even at the federal level, is we're spending so much money, but we don't really have a lot to return on that investment.
0: More so on the federal level. I served as revenue secretary in a governor's cabinet, and I saw that things were actually manageable. They weren't completely lost.
1: Mm-hmm.
0: We could create effectiveness and efficiency and manage things in a reasonable manner, deliver on the intended results. The federal government's a lot bigger, a lot fatter, a lot more difficult, but it's still not impossible. But I will tell you something. When you bring an administration in like the Biden administration, just the committees that I have oversight over, and there's quite a few, SEC, SBA, OCC, FDIC, you would not believe the level of bureaucracy, corruption, I'm going to go so far as to say corruption, and bias that they allow to develop. Not to mention the fact, you know, the SBA had 2,300 employees when Biden administration came in. When they left, they had 5,200, Jimmy.
1: That's insane.
0: Insane. And then when we cut it back by like 30%, oh my God, you're letting people... And get this, when we went and did it wasn't even a surprise visit.
1: Mm-hmm.
0: They had about 15% of the employees, this is 2 years after COVID, showing up for work.
1: Wow.
0: Yeah. That's how inefficient that they allow it to go, and that's the Trump administration is not doing that. And that's what people got to remember with these midterms.
1: Yeah.
0: These midterms, if we let these go, count on impeachment, not just of the president, the vice president, for no reason, cabinet members, and then investigations on crazy stuff.
1: Yes.
0: But
1: it, essentially what it is it'll allow them to run out the clock on the Trump administration.
0: You said it.
1: And there's nothing you can do legislatively.
0: And then start politicking immediately for 2028.
1: That's all this is. And I'm watching it like the slow motion train wreck ensue, because even right now in this moment, there's no Democrat getting in front of a microphone talking about any deliverable for the midterms other than we're going to get Trump. But that's not a deliverable. That's the part I'm fascinated by. People used to say, like, I'll lower the bills or I'll clean up the streets. Yeah. And now it's really become just such like a bitter, petty, partisan feud. I don't know why I'm mad-libbing with all this alliteration as a community college guy. I don't know why I did that to myself. But we're talking to Congressman Dan Muser about all of the dysfunction in Washington. We were, of course, in the Mohican Casino. Be honest. Did they book you on this interview to keep me away from the blackjack tables? Tell me what they told you on the way in.
0: Well, you know what? This place, one thing Pennsylvania's done pretty well is our casino initiatives. We have 12 casinos. It works well. They're highly taxed, but it works. It delivers these days almost $2 billion, $1.5 billion. Now, people are overpromised. Some people can hear me say, oh, it wasn't run right. You know, it was supposed to pay for our property taxes. Mm-hmm. Well, it does, but nowhere near enough since there's 6 million homes in Pennsylvania that need, you know, property tax relief. But there are other ways to do that, driving the economy forward. A lot of the energy initiatives we have, even these data centers coming in, which is a really, you know, local, big contentious issue right now. Yeah. But if we can make those work, those can bring a lot of value to our state. Yeah. And not just value, improvement to our hospitals, improvement to our schools, improvement to our manufacturing, you know, AI, the AI revolution, being on the edge of it.
1: Yeah, that's a great point. And the thing I would add to that, too, is what often gets kind of like omitted from the context of this is spending. Okay, the government just spends too much money. Like, they're doing this whole class warfare, go eat the rich thing. Mm-hmm. But we don't have a revenue problem. We have a spending problem. And it's like, if we all know those stories of like a guy who got drafted in the first round of the NFL. He made $100 million, but he's broke somehow. We live like that as a government. We're the richest country in the world, that we're $37 trillion in debt. It's not a revenue problem at that point.
0: It's not. Even look at the numbers. The increases in revenues are phenomenal.
1: Yeah.
0: During the Trump won 4 years, we had like 30%, 35% increase in revenue.
1: Uh-huh.
0: But we had, you know, close to that in spending.
1: Yeah.
0: Now, a lot of that was due to the COVID shutdown, which, you know, what so many mistakes were made. Yeah. You can't even start pointing blame. But when the Biden administration came in, they didn't want any, you know, don't let any crisis go without maximizing, without taking advantage of, whatever that saying exactly is.
1: Never let a good crisis go to waste.
0: Go to waste.
1: Something like that. Yep.
0: Yeah. They spend, when we're in recovery, $7 trillion, and we couldn't stop them. I mean, it was the crazy inflation through the roof.
1: Yeah, it was bananas. Well, since you said inflation, because that's where I wanted to go with this, the Inflation Reduction Act was a climate bill. They called it the Inflation Reduction Act, but in a roundabout way, they had a concert on the lawn congratulating themselves for climate spending.
0: Because that's what it was.
1: Yeah. And it was a, you know, a little bit of a Trojan horse, if you will. Okay. And, you know, we're in Mohican. We're not interested in Trojan horses. We can bet real horses right out the door. I don't need your Trojan horses.
0: Yeah.
1: So we got a good event tonight. It's exciting. As a Babylon guy growing up, and ultimately you moved to Pennsylvania and you had a very successful business, did talk radio play a role in your life or your evolution or your worldview, listening to it as a commuter or anything like that?
0: Well, yes. I used to listen to Howard Stern.
1: Oh, that's funny.
0: Very early on.
1: Mm-hmm.
0: I remember driving to work. I actually worked out at Robert Moses.
1: Oh, get out. It's funny. Yeah. Oh, yeah. I know it well.
0: Yeah. And I'd be listening to Howard Stern on the way in when he was with WNBC in that day. And then after a little while, after a number of years, I'll never forget when I first started with Pride Mobility, a guy by the name of Rush Limbaugh started coming on the radio. Did. And I spent a lot of time listening to him. But there were other people in New York, right, on 1010 and
1: That's
0: all
1: great.
0: That I used to listen to.
1: No, I love all that. And you were listening to, like, Howard when he was, you know, on the way to become the king of all media. Now he's like
0: He was funny.
1: Yeah, now he's like the Prince Harry of all media. It's a lot of complaints. It's like act
0: really is. I haven't listened to him in years. And you turn it on, I turn it on for a minute, I can't even listen to him. It's ridiculous.
1: Yeah, because he was a champion of the little guy.
0: I bet you
1: on some level, for real. Because, you know, President Trump called into the Stern Show once a week for about 20 years. If you have a Howard ego, where you think you're the king of all media and you're the self-described king of all media, having a guest on your show become the most famous human being that ever lived is probably too much for his ego to deal with.
0: So true.
1: Yeah.
0: So that's exactly what it is.
1: Yeah.
0: Right. He beyond surpassed him, right?
1: Yeah.
0: He was the guest on his show.
1: Yeah. I mean, think about it. Howard is a guy who ran for governor of New York once.
0: Yeah, I remember that.
1: It lasted about an hour and a half.
0: He wouldn't release his taxes, I remember. And how about Trump? You grew up with him. I grew up with him more because I got a good 10 years on you. And from the Woolman Rink to all the things that he was doing. And, he was, a New York celebrity.
1: Yep.
0: But so many charitably. We used to hear all about a guy helped him with his change his tire and he paid his mortgage off.
1: Yeah.
0: But the Woolman Rink is another example. And the buildings that he...
1: Since you bring this up, can I just jump in for a second? We're talking to Congressman Dan Muser. At the funeral for Jesse Jackson. Every Democrat elected official got up there and called Trump some form of white supremacist. It was Donald Trump that gave the Rainbow Coalition their office space in 1984 to Jesse Jackson. And that's the point.
0: That's a surprise.
1: So it's been 10 years of them manufacturing a hysteria around a guy we all knew.
0: Right.
1: But they've kind of reacted to him as if it was this fringe character who blasted onto the scene, and ergo, the ends justified the means in terms of the unconditional ways that they've opposed an America First agenda. But I think people are starting to get it. I think your success is proof of that. People want competent leadership that shares their priorities. That's all you need to do. You know, that's, I mean, if I'm talking to you, I feel like I could run, but I can't pass the background check. So I'll leave it to you.
0: You would. You should run.
1: No, never.
0: You know, we got some good members out there. Don't go running against Garbarino or Lotto.
1: No, they're safe. The Long Island guys are safe. Yeah. It's going to be fine. I'm going nowhere. I'm here on the radio where I belong.
0: You can run against Swazi if you want.
1: All right, well, we'll see how this blackjack foray goes.
0: Okay,
1: Congressman, I really appreciate it.

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2: Get onto the scene, and ergo, the ends justified the means in terms of the unconditional ways that they've opposed an America First agenda. But I think people are starting to get it. I think your success is proof of that. People want competent leadership that shares their priorities. That's all you need to do. You know, that's, I mean, if I'm talking to you, I feel like I could run, but I can't pass the background check. So I'll leave it to you.
3: You would. You should run.
2: No, never.
3: You know, we got some good members out there. Don't go running against Garbarino or Lilato.
2: No, they're safe. The Long Island guys are safe. 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It's going to be fine. 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
3: 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Thanks for being here.
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13: 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So let me share some basic guidelines. 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That gives the best chance the results reflect the broader population, whether the sample is all adults or a list of registered voters, and whether interviewing is on the phone, online, or by mail, or a combination of those, you want a truly random sample. You should easily be able to find that information. If you can't, don't trust the results. 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

0: important transparency is. Transparency applies to things like the dates the survey was conducted, how many people were interviewed, the margin of error, what questions were asked, and who sponsored the research. Is it nonpartisan? All those things matter. Even then, not all polls are equal. Finally, avoid opt-in or self-select online polls. Those are just for entertainment. I'm Dana Blanton, and that's your Poll Puri.
1: Take a pause.
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0: bottom of the ninth on Fox Across America with Jimmy Failla. If you're listening nationally, this is it. To quote Boys to Men, we've come to the end of the road. If you're listening locally, I will be on part of a panel discussion tonight at the Mohican Casino here in Mohican, Pennsylvania in Wilkes-Barre. We are, of course, going to be eating dinner at the Bold Gold Broadcast and Media Foundation's 10th event and dinner, which assists young people getting into radio broadcasting, specifically the news and talk formats here at Mohican, which is Pennsylvania's first casino. And we're doing this, of course, on behalf of our Superstar Fox Across America affiliate, 94.3 FM, The Talker. And they have put on a phenomenal, phenomenal event today. A lot of great congressmen, a lot of local news personalities. Obviously, my main man, Joe Portelli, running the board on this end. I got Josh and Mikey up in New York checking in on the show in between visits to the online gambling sites. And we've had a phenomenal time. And I will tell you this as, you know, someone thrilled to be chosen to come out and be at one of these events around future broadcasters. Everybody who is lucky enough to wind up behind a microphone or in front of a camera, I say this all the time to you, man. You are going to be a force multiplier of something. You're going to put thousands and millions of people into whatever vibe you project into the universe. And I bring it up a lot to talk about broadcasting, but it actually applies to everybody listening to this show. Whether you're in broadcasting or you're a dog groomer, okay, or you deliver auto parts, or you're a mailman, or you're a cop, or you're a fireman, whatever the hell you do, you're a teacher. It doesn't, none of it matters. The point is, whatever your vibe is, you're constantly multiplying that every day into hundreds and thousands of lives, whether you realize it or not. That's why I do this stupid be cool kumbaya show where I'm like, everybody needs to chill the F out and have a nice time. Okay, we live in America, and I talked to so many people today in elected office. Lara Trump was even here. She's not in elected office, but her father-in-law is the friggin' president. And we were talking about how we let politics get so partisan and petty and stupid that it's now so much more important to beat the other political side that you can get away with not even attempting to represent people. Okay, I'm going to play you some clips tomorrow of political ads that I clipped in my travels here today to be at this event, where everybody's running for office on, we need someone who will stand up to Trump, you know? And if I'm county executive, I won't back down from Donald Trump, which sounds great, except you're not going to have anything to do with Donald Trump. You know, we're now in this place where people aren't really running on like, yeah, I'll lower prices or I'll, you know, make the schools better or the streets will be a little safer. They're not even doing that. They're just like, hey, you're one of those people who hates Trump as a lifestyle, so I'm going to point out that he's bad, remind you that I don't like him, and demand your vote. But you're voting for nothing. That's the part that gets me all the time. We talked a little bit about gas prices at the top of the show. That's real. Like, if you're voting, you don't like the direction of the gas prices, you want the war to end, or you want them to increase production or natural gas here in Pennsylvania, whatever the case may be, I get it. That's a tangible thing. But when you're running on literally the phrase orange man bad, okay, you are no longer a serious person. And that's all you ever need to be successful in this world, is somebody folks recognize as a force multiplier of positive energy that kind of has their eye on the prize. They're trying to do good things with their time in your life, their time in elected office, their time on this earth. I don't know why I'm giving you a commencement speech. Maybe because when you get grades like the ones I got, no one's ever going to ask you to give a commencement speech. I don't even get to give a speech tonight. It's like a Q&A. But the point is, we did 3 hours out here in Mohican and managed not to venture into the casino once. So the good news is I didn't.
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12: Iran rejects the latest U.S. peace plan. I'm Kathleen Maloney, Fox News. Iran calling the proposal a surrender and responding by making demands, including war reparations. It's not what the Trump administration was hoping for. President Trump reacting on Truth Social.
13: The president wrote, "I have just read the response from Iran's so-called representatives. I don't like it. Totally unacceptable. Thank you for your attention to this matter."
12: Fox's Alex Hogan. After more than a month away, the passengers of a cruise ship where a series of deadly hantavirus cases broke out are headed home. Fox's CB Cotton with the latest.
14: Global health leaders say some of the ship's passengers have already landed back in their home countries of Spain and France. We know a repatriation flight from the U.S. State Department is expected to arrive. So new video shows some of the first passengers stepping off the ship, all covered head to toe in protective gear. Small boats ferried the evacuees from the vessel to the shore, where Spanish authorities say an intense containment operation is in place to keep these passengers separated from the public. Around 150 people were still on board when the ship anchored this morning in Spain's Canary Islands. Spanish health officials said none were showing signs of the hantavirus, which are described as flu-like symptoms.
12: Health officials say the outbreak will not lead to another pandemic like the coronavirus. New York officials say the man accused of killing an elderly man by shoving him down a stairway at a subway station was released from a psychiatric evaluation just hours before the attack. Rommel Burke is charged with second-degree murder after surveillance video showed him shoving a 76-year-old man. Police sources say Burke had been arrested four times since February. Mayor Mamdani has called for an investigation into the hospital's handling of Burke's psychiatric evaluation.
10: The biggest classic rock hits do just that. They hit hard. And on TuneIn's Classic Rock Hits, you'll find only the best in high-octane awesomeness. We're talking rock gods like Led Zeppelin,